0: that has to be part of it.
1: Had to be. Yeah.
0: And the first thing I did was I checked no agenda.
1: Can I ask you a question? Mm-hmm. So my thinking was, this has to be something with a feed consolidation or merge or something you were doing. But I stopped myself from saying, could it be, or it might be related to this. As a developer troubleshooting these things, are you happy that I didn't do that, or would you have preferred me to do that?
0: It would not have made any difference, because most of the time when you get reports like that as a developer, you sort of mentally chop that off the end anyway. It's like, it may be ... and you're not even reading. You're already on a different browser tab. Okay.
1: I figured. All right, good.
0: But when you say stuff though, I tend to read through it and consider it, because
1: I get through the gate. All right.
0: The gate.
1: Load bearing. That's why I'm load bearing.
0: Yeah. You're the load bearing gate of the index. But you know how this stuff works on the back end, you know, so well that you're probably in the ballpark.
1: Right.
0: And so I pull up No Agenda, which is podcast ID 41504. I pull that up in the index dashboard, and the first thing I see is our new little badge here that says podcast 41504 currently serves feed 592.6.0.6.4. And it also gives another little piece of text that says not 41504. So this row is an abandoned or superseded feed.
1: Oh no.
0: You've been superseded. So this was the first clue of, this is obviously related, because so podcast ID 41504 used to be identical to, literally identical to feed 41504. But now that the 41504 has moved up in the conceptual hierarchy to be a podcast, and the feed that it's serving can be any feed, now it's not pointing to 41504 anymore. It's now pointing to feed 592.6.0.6.4, and the reason is because of what I texted you trying to get clarity, was that feed.nashownotes.com / RSS XML is the feed we have in the index.
1: Right.
0: But it's actually being served from feeds.noagendaassets.com / noagenda.xml.
1: Right. Yes.
0: So there legitimately is two feeds of the same thing, and it picked the later one because that seems to be the more widely distributed one, and it's what's in Apple's directory.
1: Got it.
0: So it's in our attempt to try to stay consistent with Apple as much as possible, when they have a feed and we have a feed, or excuse me, when they have a podcast and we have that podcast, because we act as a fallback, we try to just stay with what they have unless what they have is absurd.
1: That
0: means that the search still works on feeds, not podcasts, because I had not gotten to that point yet. So basically it was seeing 41504 as a dead feed. So it was not surfacing in the search. So I just had to hastily finish that work that I'd already designed and get the Sphinx search indexer SQL remade to respect podcast identity table. And it fixed it. So, I mean, that was a fairly straightforward issue. I sort of knew quickly what was going on.
1: What determines the order of search ranking?
0: Well, because we don't have first party data, or we have very little of it, we got a couple.
1: Just whoever your friend, is, basically.
0: Pretty much Sam and Mitch. Well, that's pretty much it. They're our only friends. But other than that, we have very little first party data. So we have to just do what we always do: heuristics based on API traffic. traffic.
1: Yeah.
0: And so it's a, you know, it's just a number that gets cooked up through what we think is going on, but it could be completely wrong, but it generally tends to get it mostly right.
1: Yeah, it does.
0: I mean, it's decent, you know,
1: although podcasting 2.0 has also been dropping down the charts. I noticed, hold on. So if I go to, I like going to pod.link. Okay. Mm-hmm. So podcasting 2.0 and it's an Apple podcast. It's number 2, with number 1 being Podcasting Explained 2.0, the podcast. Okay. Mm-hmm. And on Podcast Index, we are not in there.
0: We are like, I think we're like 10 down or something like
1: 1,
0: that.
1: 1, 2, 3, 4, 5, 6, 7, 8, 9, 10. No, we're not in the top 10.
0: I'm seeing it on my dashboard search.
1: Well, I'm just doing... So in PodLink, I couldn't even link to it. Pod.link. Because at least not in...
0: Maybe Nathan banned us.
1: Oh, that would make nothing but sense.
0: Yeah, because we called him undefined guy for so long. He was like, screw these guys.
1: Yeah, you're out. That's interesting. I don't know why that happens. Let me see. Podcastindex.org. Let me see. Podcasting 2.0. Well, shouldn't we be at the top? Oh, well, man. We're like 11 down. Yeah. That's what? 1, 2, 3, 4, 5, 6, 7, 8, 9, 10. Yeah, we're number 11. We're number 11. It goes to 11. That's why we're not showing up in pod.link, because they only go to 10.
0: We are below, in our own search rankings, we are below Gay Talk 2.0.
1: Yes. And Esto
0: es Alpha Male 2.0.
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1: And Daddy Minds Podcast.
0: Daddy Minds. But yeah, I was just looking at Daddy Minds.
1: Yeah. Gay Talk 2.0. Let's see what and happens.
0: Earthlings 2.0.
1: Let's podcast. See what happens if we happen, if someone goes there. Let's
0: what if it's just a gay version of you and me talking to each other?
2: You smell that?
3: What?
2: Smells like gray sweatpants and bearded daddies.
1: Yeah, baby. That's a podcast right there. Sweatpants, gray bearded daddies. Great title, show title. There we go. Sweatpants.
0: Smells like daddy talk. Yeah. So that was the easy one to figure out. Search ranking is always a constant weird thing. So
1: I demand you put us at the top. I'm sorry. I demand. Okay, I demand cheat. You cheat. Put us at the top. Come on, cheat. Man. Come on.
0: The aggregator issue of why your podcast wasn't getting picked up by Podping, that was a complete rabbit hole. That was where the fight was happening.
1: Yeah, talk to me.
0: So when I got in there to look and see why we get to do this was not being pulled, it looked like it. I look in the database, there's 135,000 backlog of shows.
1: Whoops.
0: And they're all in the six, they're all in the 7,000, the 7 million ID range. I'm like, oh, it's Ag 7 again.
1: Ag 7, that bastard.
0: It's this thing gives me like aggregator anxiety. Like it is always, every time there's an aggregator problem, it's always 7.
1: Hmm.
0: I don't know why, but I get in, and of course it's crashing. So it's been crashing for who knows how long. I don't know, maybe a day, 24 hours at least.
1: Weeks and weeks.
0: No. Luckily not weeks. The oldest one non-polled I think was from the 21st.
1: Hmm.
0: Okay. It was like 24 hours or right around there. And I'm like, okay, what am I doing? So I've given up on on index coding by hand. I'm now just full agent guy when it comes to the podcast index.
1: Heck yeah.
0: I'm so deep into this thing,
1: Mr.
0: now.
1: Agent guy.
0: Yes. So I'm like, all right, here we go. I'm just going to start throwing the coding agent at it. And first thing that pops up is I'm like, because I knew what the problem was. It was running out of mint. It was overflowing. It, Node.js was overflowing the heap. And so it was just hitting a feed file. And loading the feed file into the parser was just overflowing the amount of memory that was given. And it crashed it. But I'm like, I know I've put in a 35 meg limit. I know that. And so I go start going through it. Well, syntax problem or just a logic problem in there. It just wasn't hitting. It was not picking up the limit. So I'm like, okay, this is an easy fix. The coding agent can do this. So it goes, it refactors a couple of lines of code, 35 limit kicks in, back in business. But then, so I'm like, okay, this thing parsed now. Well, when it gets to, these run in detached screen sessions. So I get in the screen session and I'm looking at it. I'm watching it roll. And, yeah, Eric, we are going to move to that, but just so many other things I shouldn't get there yet. But so I'm watching it roll and then I see it when it goes to do its next cycle, it just hangs for like 5 minutes. Then I see it blow through and start doing aggregation again. And then it goes to its next cycle, hang. For like 5 minutes. I'm like, okay, what is going on? So I look at the other aggregators. They're all doing the same thing. So there's this like anywhere from 3 to 8 minute hang that's happening at the beginning of each feed polling cycle.
1: This is hang time in this case is not good.
0: No, it's the opposite of what you want.
1: Right.
0: And so I'm like, okay, well, here we go. Coding agent. What's happening here?
1: Is that literally the prompt you gave it?
0: No, I didn't. No, I was a little more eloquent than that. So then it starts looking at the code and it says, well, here's your problem. You're trying to use a SQL query to pull feeds to poll. But some of the columns you're using are not indexed. I'm like, wait, I can't be right. I mean, I've been doing this a long time. I know how to properly construct an indexed SQL statement, or at least I thought I did. But here's the issue. Sometimes SQL can get, at a certain size, a SQL statement becomes almost incomprehensible. You really need
1: an agent,
0: at least a syntax parser to help you make your way through this. And I don't typically do that. I'm typically writing these things just text by hand. And it's almost like a regex. But, you know, you need something to visually, like, give you colors and stuff, because this stuff can just get away from you. If you have, like, a...
1: Yeah,
0: you have like
1: your colors is good.
0: Yeah, if you have, like, a 40 or 50 line long SQL statement with multiple subselects, this kind of thing, it really gets difficult to understand what's happening. And so here's... To make it concise, or try to... The way that each aggregator pulls in the feeds that it's going to scan is there's 9 aggregators, 0 through 8, and each one of them takes a slice of the index. But that's not the only criteria that it needs. It also bases it on priority. So there's a priority number each feed gets, and update frequency. So there's multiple criteria, and the way I have that set up is, first of all, each aggregator looks for its own slice of the index. So aggregator 0 gets podcast IDs 1 through a million. Aggregator 1 gets 1 million and 1 through 2 million, and so on. Each one starts with, give me all the feeds where dead equals 0. And the ID is within my slice range, and its pull now flag is set to something greater than zero. So that means I'm supposed to pull it. I'm supposed to pull this feed. But then there's

0: negative one is donor scan, and the pull now is equal to zero. So what I'm trying to say there is I'm trying to say this aggregator needs to always look at flagged for pulling feeds within this slice and also another set of work. And so, and what I'm trying to do there is maximize all the aggregators so that even if there's nothing to pull at any given time, or if the number of feeds in their slice is very small, they still get a bunch of extra feeds that also need work to do.
1: Ladies and gentlemen, this is a value for value project. I hope you're listening very closely and understand what work goes into this. Please consider supporting the index, podcastindex.org, down at the bottom, a red donate button. This is a lot of work that's going on here, and we need to keep it running. Back to you, Dave.
0: Thanks, Jim. So all the columns and all of that, they're all indexed. The thing that I did not think of, the thing that I missed, is that ordering those results, you want to give some of those a priority. Because what if you come back with, let's say, what if you come back with 1,100 results, but you really only, but your aggregator is limited to 250 feeds. You want to have some sort of priority in there where you say, okay, I got back a bunch of these, but these are the ones I want to do first. And the order by is the pull now column, because that can be great. It can be zero means don't pull this feed currently. Everything gets a one by default. But if I want to jump something to the top of the stack and make sure it gets pulled right this second, I set it to two. So that's what I did with. We get to do this.
1: Mm-hmm.
0: I set it to two. Well, when you were pod pinging it, it was setting it back to one. So that's why we kept why I told you not to pod ping it.
1: I didn't.
0: No, but you did the first time. That's what, and the second
1: sorry.
0: Time.
1: I'm sorry.
0: That's fine. But then there's another order by, which is last check. And that's an ascending column that's just a Unix timestamp.
1: Mm-hmm.
0: So that's saying if the pull now is two, I want those first, and everything else I want to check it in the oldest to newest. So if we haven't checked it in a long time, well, that last check column did not have an index.
1: Okay. Yeah, because the last check had been like 2 hours before I started publishing.
0: And so in my mind, as I was writing, I remember as I'm writing this SQL, in my mind, I'm thinking, okay, by the time we get to the order by, we're already down to our limited set. So we're just doing an ordering. This is not a criteria for the select body itself. Well, that's not accurate. Because my SQL's plan engine, where it determines how to execute the plan, does not always do what you think it's going to do. And if you're ordering by a multi congruent set of criteria, it expects that thing to be indexed, or else it's going to order it before the limit check and not after. So it was basically
1: doing
0: the lack of an, it was pulling all, every time any aggregator pulled its slice, it was pulling all 8 million feeds and then grabbing the 100 off the top is what it was doing. So,
1: I'm telling you. And that was the hang time, the 8 million ingest.
0: Yeah. And it was hammering the database.
1: Oh, man.
0: So, all day long.
1: Okay. So is that the change that, was that the graph that you showed? Was the change that you made?
0: Yes, and it went from on the metrics, it cut database server load by 65%.
1: Wow.
0: Just by refactoring.
1: I thought my Linode alerts were low today. I'm like, I don't have as many.
0: You weren't getting Mindy alerts?
1: No, I didn't. I got no Mindys. I got Mindy. Who names a server Mindy?
0: I can tell you why it's named that, because originally we had two database servers, and one's name was Mork, and the other one was Mindy. But we killed Mork because he was too expensive.
1: Mork was from Ork. Get rid of him.
0: Yes. Yes.

0: Mindy's all that was left.
1: Yeah.
0: So there was two solutions to this problem. One is the last check is critical. So in order, we need an index on that column. So I had to do an alter on the table to add the index.
2: Mm-hmm.
0: Well, then in trying to do the alter on that table, it would not get a lock. So when you alter a table that's the size of that's got 8 million rows in it, it needs to sort of find a place to jump in, so to speak.
2: Yeah.
0: Because it's going to have to do a temporary table lock, and then it can do the online alteration. It doesn't have to stop the database. But then at the end of the process, it'll have to do another brief table lock. Well, if it can't ever get that very first table lock because there's something else going on,
2: right,
0: it just keeps rejecting it. And I fought that for, gosh, an hour and a half. And finally figured out it was the Sphinx person server. That thing had been running a constant hit on the database for like 12 hours. So I had to kill that thing, refactor that thing's SQL to go in batches before I could finally come back and do the alter to add the index. Then after that happened, that only took like 10 minutes. Then after that, go in and refactor the SQL because that SQL was still going to be slow when the limits drop below 100, because it was still going to fall back to a big scan. So then we refactored that out from being like select where and or to being a union, which is basically two separate selects that then do a join and take like a Venn diagram of the contents that you're pulling out of the middle. So both of those things run at full speed. So basically the aggregators are pulling out the database at like 300 milliseconds now. They're like blazing fast. And nice. they got like a million times faster and dropped the load on the database by like over half.
2: Wow. Well, that's a big win. Congratulations. That's a big one.
0: Yeah. No, the end result is fantastic. It was just, but I mean, there was more. I kept going because I'm like, okay, well, we're in here. We might as well just keep going down the rabbit hole, and ended up spending more time on the aggregators, staggering their start times. Mm. So now none of them launch their polling at the same minute mark. Mm-hmm. So they randomize across 1 minute, across the minute.
2: Yep.
0: There were some feeds that were stuck in limbo that were just getting reprocessed over and over and over because there was a couple of, HTTP status codes I was not handling. And so they were just, they had been getting polled like once every 10 minutes for, I don't know, years. we're just hammering those things. There's a couple of
3: stop the hammering.
0: Yeah. Somebody, the AI agent literally told me, it was like, it said something like, this is how you get banned. I was like, well, sorry, man. I mean, like, geez, come give me a break. So, we were keeping an extra copy of every feed in memory, even after the XML parsing was done in order to potentially flag it later. So we refactor some of that. It's just a bunch of, it did find another bug with one of the...
2: It being the robot?
0: The agent, yeah.
2: Yeah.
0: Another runaway API query that was a result of this recent refactor. So that was a bug it created, so it had to fix it. It was an all-day adventure, let's say that.
2: Well, it's highly appreciated, brother. The stuff you do. Let's bring in our guest. Yeah. Let's bring in our guest because he's been waiting very patiently. Yep. And if we let him wait too long, he'll be drunk because he likes to drink wine around this time. Because our guest today is coming in from Marlowe. He is the CEO of True Fans, co-host of Pod News Weekly Review, and as of last weekend, a sexagenarian who would like it noted that growing old is mandatory, but growing up is optional. Ladies and gentlemen, say hello to Sam Sethi.
1: Ah, good evening, gentlemen. Good evening. Now, can I just point out all I understood from what Dave said was nanu nanu. it meant nothing to me. I have no idea what you said, but it sounds amazing, Dave. Thank you.
0: Well, it's if amazing means fixing problems that you yourself created, I agree with you. It was amazing. I got to ask you one, but before we talk about podcast stuff, though, your wine business, are you seeing an increase? Because I have a friend here in town who also is a wine importer, and he said the amount of non-alcoholic wine is way up.
1: Yeah,
0: are you seeing that?
1: Yeah, more people are going for lighter wines or non-alcoholic wines. It's a shame.
2: This is a travesty. This will not stand.
1: It's the young, not the old. It's actually demographically young as well.
2: But that's what he said. How do you even make non-alcoholic wine?
1: It's called Ribena, I think.
0: Oh. He said they like centrifuge it or something.
1: There's trends like orange wine now as well. It's just becoming silly. I mean, with the warming that we've had this summer, a lot of the European wines
2: it's just grape juice.
1: but they've actually ripened too quickly. So the problem is you're now getting white wines are great, but red wines it's not good for it. So it's not going to be a good summer for wine. Anyway, we digress.
0: Okay, so it's juice boxes, basically.
2: Juice boxes. Juice boxes and Shoko Love. What more could you ask for? It's a beautiful thing. So Sam did what everybody should do. He sent us an email and said, "Hey, man, I want to be on the show." And that's how you do it. And because you got stuff to talk about. Because if there's any member of the Podcasting 2.0 band of misfits, it has got to be True Fans that is literally implement. I mean, they run out of tags. It's like, we don't have another thing to put in there. Could you please make another tag? We need something else. We need more tags.
0: We reached the end of the namespace. We need more.
1: I literally sent an email to Mo saying feature complete.
2: Yeah.
0: There's nothing left. That's where you need to start making bugs. So that you can fix them. So you can have
1: some
0: enough
1: to do. Of those. Thanks. Yes. No. Now we've got enough of those still.
2: So now what I always appreciate about Sam is he will update the podcast index.social with the latest things that he's working on. Although it always kind of sucks the way it shows up because it comes in reverse order. You know, so I have to go, let me go find out, you know, okay. And I have to go and go to your click on it to get the first one and then go down the list. But man, you've done a lot of new things, particularly on the value for value side with new payment stuff. Where do you want to start?
1: I think one thing I'd love to start because it's related to Godcaster is publisher feeds versus network feeds, if you don't mind.
2: Yeah.
1: So Oscar came up with the idea of publisher feeds and that was about 2-3 years ago. It's been ratified as a standardized tag within the podcast namespace. Brilliant. No one's implemented it, and I don't know how to get other hosts to do it. But what is a publisher feed? It's fundamentally podcasts from one single producer that you aggregate. So it's a great form of discovery. I land on Smartless as an example, and then we say the publisher is Wondery. You click on the Wondery link and boom, you get all the other podcasts from Wondery. And you go, oh my god, okay, I didn't know about this, and okay, become a fan, click on the playlist and run it as a whole playlist. So that was really cool, but no one's doing it. So we then had this issue that a lot of independent podcasters were saying, well, that's great for the big boys, but I want to form a wine podcast society and I want to be able to start with my own podcast, but I want to invite, I don't know, 5 or 6 other little podcasters, and we want to aggregate all of our listen times and our plays and then go back to the advertisers or sponsors and say, look, instead of having 100 plays on one podcast and 10 plays on another, we've got 1,000 plays as a network. Can we now get sponsorship or can we now get some advertising or whatever it may be, right? And so the difference between a publisher and a network feed is a publisher is a single publisher with multiple podcasts within it that you can use for discovery. And a network is you are not the publisher of any of those. You aggregate and invite people to join you, but the analytics in your dashboard shows you all of the aggregated totals so that you can then act like a big player and take it to somebody else for monetization.
2: This is a very good explanation. And yeah, as it relates to Godcaster, I would say that because we have an integration partnership with RSS.com, and we're seeing a definite uptick of stations who are creating podcasts, you know, like their own station podcast, but they may have one from a local pastor or something from the city council, you know, some other ones. And this would be a great place to integrate that. The funny thing is, Sam, is that people, they really don't seem to care that much about stats. It's so crazy. For the linkage side, you know, this podcast belongs to this network, that kind of stuff, they understand. Our customers, they don't have ads or sponsorships, most of them, I would say. But in general, it seems just like the hosting companies, this is something they need to jump on board on with, and we should probably start asking them to do that, because I presume True Fans Hosting does this.
1: Yes, we do already.
2: Of course. why am I even presuming?
1: And it's, yeah, I mean, I put a link in the email I sent you, but the idea is that we copied the publisher feed format and the structure. So when in the RSS feed for the podcasts we host, we also put podcast:network, and then that links to a file which lists all of the podcasts within that network. So we copied the same structure, and I'm going to put it up on the GitHub so that hopefully, you know, everyone can review it, and then maybe we can get that approved as well. But
0: yeah,
1: the idea is that within the RSS feed, we now have pod roles, we now have publisher feeds, we now have network feeds, we have merch feeds. So we're trying to aggregate lots and lots of things. I call it a super feed, but you know, that's just our internal name for it.
0: The thing sounds like you're describing is less of a network and almost like a collective or a co-op or something.
1: Correct. Yeah.
0: And that was something that your hosting customers asked for?
1: Yeah. So a lot of them were saying, look, I keep going and asking somebody to sponsor my podcast, or I ask somebody to, you know, put DAI type advertising into it. And they go, how many plays have you got? How many listeners have you got? How many fans? And the number's always small. And so in the long tail, it's really hard for those people to go and find people to, you know, pay them. So if you can then say, well, my podcast is about wine and I've got 20 other wine podcasts, and collectively we can then act as one, so the whole is greater than the sum of the parts, then it works. And we also in the analytics drill down. So in terms of the money splits, it's easier to work out which one's got 10% of the plays, which one's got 5%, etc. And so you can split the monies back very easily as the admin of that network.
0: Okay.
2: What I thought was most interesting, and you've been working on this for a long time, and I've been hearing you talk about it. By the way, 2 weeks of no Pod News Weekly Review is tough, I have to say.
1: We're doing it tomorrow morning. I can tell you why we had. So James was in New York for 1 week, and then we recorded 2 hours on Thursday, as we normally do. And unfortunately, James sounded like he was in a water tunnel.
2: Oh, no. What happened?
1: There is a super secret new recording tool from our friends at Buzzsprout coming out.
2: And you decided to use the super secret new recording tool?
1: Well, we've done it once before, but actually James says it was somewhere between the Rodecaster's SD card failing and obviously what was being tested.
2: I hate it when that happens. Yeah. I mean, that's the beauty of streaming live, is there's always some crazy guy out there who's recording it. I've had that happen many times. Like, holy crap, everything failed. Oh, and I got a copy here for you. Don't worry about it.
1: Yeah. It'll be out on Sunday.
2: Oh, okay, good. So you're talking about it more. You're posting about it more. the idea of hosting no longer just being podcast hosting, but more like a creator portal.
1: Yeah. Now, look, you've talked about this in the past. You've called it the Rachel Maddow problem.
2: Well, Rachel Maddow is a problem, but yes. Okay. Continue.
1: I think what I'm seeing is that podcasters doing audio is great. And I still insist that a podcast can only be a podcast if it has an RSS feed. Otherwise, it's not a podcast. Now, because of the alternative enclosure, that can be video as well. It doesn't have to be just audio, but it has to have an RSS feed. Anyway, that's just me. But what we've seen is that people have started to want to aggregate all of their content that's been disparately spread across the web. So in the past, you might have had a WordPress site, and then you might have had a Sticky Mule site or a Wix site, and all your content's everywhere, your merch, your blogs. Now what we're seeing, not just with TrueFans, I think, you know, Substack, Supercast, Memberful, Supercast, all of these sites are now becoming creator portals. And I think that is the arrow of direction I hope and see that creators will go down.
2: So what would that include?
1: For us, that's so audio, video, a blog, live events, ticketing, merch, network or publisher feeds, and all of that gets aggregated into one RSS feed as well from TrueFans. So when we publish and to the podcast index, you get that full RSS feed. Of course, any app can then read it, but most apps won't read half of the RSS feed.
2: And I think you've also talked about adding newsletter functionality.
1: Yeah, so we've just built our own newsletter, so we're just going to push one out very quickly. And then, yes, that's the last bit we want to add for creators. So you can have an own your own email list and then send that out to people who have subscribed to your newsletter.
0: That's got to be a hard thing to get into.
2: Yes.
0: I mean, like with all, email is so restricted
2: broken.
1: We use SendGrid. Is it good? Is it bad? We'll find out. I think, you know, we're coming from a very hard place. I mean, you've got Substack, whose core was the newsletter, you know, and they're now building audio, video, live, premium content. They're building all of this stuff around it. And, you know, so we're coming the other way. We're coming from an audio first and then trying to build these other features onto it.
2: I will say one thing that I've tell people over and over again, particularly with value for value. So if you're supported by listeners, the newsletter is essential, and people have no idea how essential it is. So to be able to send out an email the day before you have an episode come, the day before, and the timing also matters. And that's, you know, that's a testing issue. And what we've been doing for, you know, 19 years is, hey, we've got a show tomorrow. Here's a funny picture. Remember, you have to support us, donate. Here's what's coming up on the show. And remember, you have to support us, donate. And here's another fun picture. Remember, you have to support us, donate. And it is typically responsible for, I'd say, close to 40% of donations come in after the newsletter goes out.
0: Because it functions as... like as just a reminder?
2: Yeah.
0: Is that what you see?
2: That's what it is. It's
1: we're all attention deficient, so we need things that land just in time.
2: And so for we get to do this, we've been using Substack. Now, unfortunately, Substack won't just let you keep your own RSS feed and import it. If anyone's listening at Substack, you're idiots. Because that would be like Podpage. That would just be perfect if you allowed for that, but no, we have to use our feed and all this stuff. But what they have built in is they have the financial model built in. So you, with one click, you're paying, which is great. On the other hand, is not great because they're always popping up little things like, hey, you should spend money on this, which I hate. You know, it's like, no, it's value for value. Don't put the free option at the bottom. Let people know. You know, so there's some problems with that. But that integration, if I was starting from scratch and I would trust them as a host, which I'm not seeing that right now. I want features. I want 2.0 features. They don't offer that. I can see why people go with that. So I think that integration, and once you, Substack has has mass adoption with people who've already put their payment details in. So the value part is like one click, boom, done. Okay, you're good to go. That's the amazing part.
1: And look, they're building on a really strong core function, which is the newsletter and the blog. So
0: it's you know, Substack is being shitified. I mean, you can just
2: see it a bit.
0: It's gotten demonstrably worse over time. Yeah. More stay on our platform, please don't leave. Mm-hmm. It's a worse experience in every way.
2: The app is horrible.
0: It's so bad. It's not as bad as Medium. You know that.
2: No, but you've got articles, notes, comments, posts. Like, I don't know what anymore. It's too much.
1: Well, the CTO's just left, and also to join OpenAI.
0: Really?
2: From the fat into the fire. Nice.
1: Well, to start a creator network on OpenAI. I mean, that's brother. What this announcement was. Yeah. So, and you know, they added a podcast button and stroke tab on Substack because people couldn't find podcasts.
2: Right.
1: But you go and try and look for that and find that tab. I still can't find it. So I think the UI is really a mess right now.
0: It is. And it makes me, it brings up the something that me and Adam talked about last week, and which is just everybody's trying to do everything now.
2: Yeah.
0: It's not like, you know, you have hosting companies. Well, I think it started with things like Riverside and Descript putting in hosting, and now it's spreading to where, well, everybody feels like they have to do everything because everybody else is doing everything. And so now I think there's this pressure going on for all platforms to give you every possible thing to do.
1: Well, and I talk about, go on.
0: No, I was just going to finish up by saying true fans, at least you understand podcasting. Like Substack, I mean, they may understand it a little bit, but they started out as a completely, it's a bolt, just like Spotify started out with music and they bolted on podcasts later. I feel like the podcast first world, it makes more sense to bolt on other podcast features to start out as a podcast hosting company and then release like a recording tool or something like Buzzsprout instead of starting out as you know, it's like a meeting tool like Zoom and then adding podcasting onto the side of it.
2: I have to say, I just, because Sam said it, challenge accepted. I went to I got the Substack app. I hit podcast and it shows a whole bunch of podcasts. And this is the interesting thing. So I put in, we get to do this. It shows it as the top hit in the podcast search. Then I tap and it shows that now these episodes are just articles. I have no player embedded or anything, just purely a link to the to our own player. I think we link to the Bridge Godcaster player. I tap on it, it pops up a page. It still has the click here for this episode, but it has a listen button, and I hit the listen button and boom, a player opens and it's playing our podcast. I don't know. So they recognize it somehow. And I give them no feed. I give them nothing. Somehow they recognize it. That's rather outstanding, I have to say. Mm. Huh.
0: So are you saying that you don't have a presence on Substack?
2: No, we do.
0: But somehow they have your content?
2: No, we our newsletter is on Substack. And we post. So we'll create a new article when the episode comes out, which is basically show notes. And we post a link, but I didn't put the listen button on there. They did that. So they're smarter than I thought, actually.
0: So they're not pulling your feed, is what you're saying?
2: No, they're not. As far as I know, they're not.
0: It sounds like they're almost rebuilding you another feed on their side, in effect. Possibly. Because you have a play button next to all of your episodes.
2: Possibly.
0: But it's only in their silo.
2: Yeah, but if I'm looking for a other episodes and doesn't she? No, I don't understand it.
0: This is the problem. This is the problem. It's confusing.
2: It is confusing.
0: And you're the one who's. It's your account.
2: Yeah, yeah. Well, it's better than what I thought, but it's also much worse than I thought. Oh well, there it is.
1: Yeah, I was just going to say, Deb. I think what we're seeing is a change in what I call horizontal. To a vertical world. So horizontal was Buzzsprout was the host, and then Overcast was the app, or Pocket Cast was the app, right? And then you got WordPress for your blog, and you got something else, something else. And I think we're now spinning that to a vertical where everyone does hosting through. And, you know, Fountain and ourselves became hosts, not because we wanted to. I spoke to Oscar about this. We didn't particularly want to, but we were frustrated asking all the existing hosts
2: to add this.
1: Why is that feature not there? Who's got a pod role? Why don't you do this tag or that tag? And it was like, okay, well, if you're not going to do it, guys, we're just going to come and go, we'll do the hosting part. And, you know, the cost of hosting is minuscule. You know, the cost per gigabyte is literally 0.001. It is not expensive anymore. So, you know, in the technology escalator, it's now the bottom of the escalator in terms of feature and function. And you're now seeing all the hosts are having to up their game to differentiate. And yeah.
2: So we just went through the whole video upgrade. Everybody pretty much did that. Do you see a huge uptake as was expected, or is it?
1: No.
2: Yeah, I didn't think so.
0: No, that's pretty much. That's as expected. Yeah.
1: I think it's good that we've done it. I think leaving the video to YouTube and Spotify was stupid. So I'm glad that we've all upped our game and done it. Will we see a massive uptake? I don't think so, but you know, at least we've ticked that box. I mean, you know, Amazon this week have added the alternative enclosure. They've added video in the alternative enclosure, which is really well done. So congratulations to them. But Apple, so as a host, I'm still having to use the proprietary APIs from Apple, Spotify, and YouTube to send video. It's not, you know, they don't support the alternative enclosure. They don't support in the primary enclosure HLS. So we've still got a long way to go in order to get the adoption of video properly in those clients.
0: Is TrueFans hosting, are y'all publishing in the alternate enclosure?
1: Yes. Yeah. So before any of the Apple API stuff came out, we had made a decision to upload MP3 and MP4 and convert to HLS. Mm-hmm. So we did that. Why did we do that? It goes back to the other big issue that's going around. What is a play? How long should a play be? And how can you get first party data? And we were like, okay, we can't beg, borrow or steal. Apple will not give it to us, Spotify or YouTube. And you look at Bumper, you know, they have to ask their clients to give them a login and then they extract and then they aggregate in some dashboard, but it's micro data just for their clients. Now we worked out, and I'm going to, you know, I told you in the email, I'm now going to reveal how we're doing it, because I think everyone should be doing it, because we've got to break the monopoly of these three big players. So there is something that we did. We converted all of the content, MP3 and MP4, into HLS. And then we used this HTTP 206 partial content. And what that does is it actually asks for a range request. So we're streaming content down to the client, and the range request is being pushed. At the point when the person stops requesting content, i.e. they stop playing, we know exactly that A, they've played it, and B, how long they've played it, and then we can put that in our metrics. And that's how we do it. So we can do that across all apps, and it works really well.
0: Mm-hmm. I guess the issue that leaves, though, is the thing that we're facing right now. I've gotten two questions in the last couple of weeks of people texting me and saying, hey, is this y'all? And gave us a screenshot of, they gave me a screenshot of a user agent claiming to be Podcast Index, and it is not us. Obviously this has been happening forever, but it seems like this is now a huge problem. User agent faking is now just the norm. You have no idea whether or not Apple Podcasts or Overcast or, you know, Podverse or TrueFans, you'd have no idea if that's legitimately who they are, but you cannot tell anymore.
1: No. And so my learning curve has been vertical since we became a host. So the first thing was, okay, how do we do this? How do we get our own CDN? How do we make the optimization? So great learning. Then we did the HLS learning, and then everyone jumped on the HLS bandwagon. Brilliant. And so that's the next stage. And then we started to get all the streaming data coming back, and it was like hours and hours of stuff. And we were seeing bots all over the place. And so we built a WAF, which is a firewall, and we basically allowed the individual creator then see all of the bots. So we worked with John Spurlock's OPORG list to begin with. And so we could see the ones that had truly said they were a user agent and they were bots. And then as a creator, you can then turn them on or off. So the reason why we gave the option was because some people said, no, I want to be indexed by OpenAI. No, I want to be indexed by these bots. And other people were like, well, that's costing me money. No, turn it off. So we gave that option, but now we're getting unknown data in terms of streaming. It's quite a large percentage, and we don't know how to fix it right now.
2: Seems like it was 60% or something when I saw that graph you posted.
1: Yeah, it's really high, and I think the answer is Apple. And so if these bots are apps, forget web for a minute, if these bots are apps, and that bot that James highlighted, you know, which was removing the ads and providing some skipping capability, that's up in the App Store. But the first version was spoofing itself as Overcast, and now it's worked out that it can turn off that, and it doesn't have to even give a user agent. Apple banks 30% from that app because it's a paid app. Apple could enforce every app to have a user agent before it is allowed into the App Store. And that would fix it, because then it would be a whitelist that we as, you know, hosts could then point ourselves to, oh, that's what it is. Okay. That would fix it, but Apple's never going to do this. It's, I don't know if they're interested.
0: So you're saying that this particular app is now claiming to be something like a web browser?
1: Yeah, it can claim to be Safari. It can claim. Right. It knows now that if it claims or reports itself, it will be blocked. So now it says, well, I'm going to illegally claim to be something else then, and no one's policing me, so happy days.
0: Hmm. You know, that is interesting, because that could be, I'd seen James mention that, or heard him mention it, and I wasn't really following what he was saying, but now that you lay it out like that, I think I understand, because if there was a user agent enforcement mechanism on apps, that really would make a big difference.
2: That would help. Yeah, it definitely would help.
0: And it's not like it's completely out of line with the other enforcement. I mean, Apple and Google enforce lots of things on app developers, and we know this because sometimes app developers have to email us and say, hey, I submitted my app for app review, and they say that I'm not allowed, that they won't approve it unless I get written approval from Podcast Index that I can use your API. So they already enforce lots of different requirements like that. That is something that Apple and Google, I don't know that I agree with you, Sam, though, but I think that sounds like something they absolutely would do. I don't see how it hurts them at all.
1: Well, how do we get them to do that? You know, we have friends in both camps, but nobody seems to want to supersede.
0: Nope.
1: Hello?
2: I'm sorry about that. I'm sorry. I was on the phone with Apple, okay?
0: I felt like my brain turned inside out for a second.
2: I'm sorry, I was on the phone with Apple. Yes.
0: That's the question of how do you get, you know, giant, you know, mega national corporations to do anything. We can hear you coming back, Adam.
2: So, you still hear me?
0: Yeah, I'm hearing it. Yeah. You're bleeding through, brother.
2: I'm bleeping through. I'm sorry. All right. Thank you. But I'll stop now.
0: How do you get these humongous corporations to do anything? That is an unknown thing.
1: Well, I think if you talk about it more and talk about it as a pain point, I mean, this week was crazy in podcast movement. You know, Tom Webster stood up on stage and said, you know, Netflix is basically one of the top three podcast platform apps. I'm like, where's that come from? Then Rob Walsh said, yeah, but Netflix only has one in 67,000 podcasts, you know, so yours isn't going to be part of it. And then Apple has a play that is zero, you know, literally 1 second. YouTube has a play that is a hover. The Amp Accord totally try to get something to be 30 seconds. That lasted about 30 seconds.
2: Yeah. And that died, as predicted. We knew that would die.
1: Yeah, so nothing is, you know, so we've got this going off in the background about what is a play, what's the analytics, and then we've got user agents. There's a lot in the air right now, I think, that we have to fix, and I'm not quite sure how we go about it.
0: Well, I think from experience, we all know that you can't fix
2: stupid
0: 10 things at once.
2: Can't fix stupid.
0: well, there's that too. You can't fix 10 things at once. You gotta like make your list and hit the biggest ones. To me, the lists of things that have to be fixed always come down into two camps. It's like, is it realistic this will ever be fixed? Well, okay, once you get through that filter, which one is the most likely to be fixed? Not which one is the thing that hurts the most, but which one is the which issue that you're trying to solve is most likely to receive a favorable ear from the people from this other group. And if you hit that one, and then the next most likely, instead of trying to solve your hardest problem first or your worst problem first, if you solve the one that you're most likely to find agreement on first, then over time you build a consensus or a base in order to start working on the next hardest thing. And I mean, I think at least Spotify has shown zero interest in playing in the open podcast world at all. They just seem to not care. Apple, on the other hand, I think Apple Podcasts, that team over there, I think they would love nothing more than to see App Store review enforce user agents to make these other podcast apps.
2: If they do it, everybody will do it. So that would be great.
1: Yeah. I think the biggest problem is it's mini fiefdoms inside of Apple. So the podcast team won't have App Store input. I mean, you look at Apple, it's got siloed all over it, right? So the app music, the app audiobooks, the app for podcasting, all separate. Look at Amazon, exactly the same. Audible is different to Amazon Music, is different to Wondery, is different to Art19. This is corporate fiefdoms being exposed at the front end, whereas Spotify is an aggregated app. At least it appears to the consumer as one app with audiobooks, podcasts, and music.
2: Well, we had this solution kind of bubbling for a little bit, which is the idea of registering your ID, your what's the word I'm looking for, your user agent. Yeah, user
0: agent. Are you talking about the HTTP signing?
2: Oh, whatever it is.
4: Oh my God, Hillary, she's so amazing. She's so stunning, so brave. She's so brave. Like, do you remember that time when she was celebrating the Libyan dictator getting sodomized in the middle of the street and died, and then an open air slave trade market emerged in Libya? Like, she was so brave to put that together. And melt their brain, you know what I mean?
5: Yeah. That's like they played on No Agenda, that dude at the Dallas City Council meeting talking about how the Delta variant killed his two trans kids because what he went on for like three straight minutes.
4: I don't know if I've heard this. This sounds amazing.
5: Maybe I... screw it. I'll get it on...
4: Is he trolling?
5: Yeah.
4: Oh, good.
5: They played on No Agenda today. Maybe I can find it real quick. Let me finish out this Colbert clip I'm looking
4: Please,
5: for.
4: Yes.
6: Biggest f***ing idiot on the planet. Bam! The horse dewormer pounces. Tiffany, some are mad at Joe Rogan for taking this cocktail, but can you blame him? Pharmaceutical companies like Pfizer and Moderna have refused to develop an effective way to stop coronavirus.
7: One, we don't even know if Joe Rogan has been vaccinated. He won't say. And two, he is not a horse. The people who are choosing not to be vaccinated, the difference is that is something that impacts everybody because the virus is getting smarter. And so as you see, the highly transmissible Delta virus will at some point penetrate you.
8: Tiffany, vaccines aren't medicine. Medicine is things you put in your mouth.
9: I'm not getting the vax because, like Joe and everyone else in the country, I have the time and money for constant care.
6: Truth be told, I also came down with COVID, but like Joe Rogan, I also threw the kitchen sink at it and ingested a Z-Pak, horse dewormer, cow estrogen, goat plan B, oyster anxiety medication, horse rewormer, worm ecstasy, embalming fluid, COVID-19, a kitchen sink, and $200 cash. And after 3 days of being paralyzed on my kitchen floor, I felt amazing.
4: I love how smug and clever they are.
5: There's not a laugh in there anywhere.
4: Yeah. No, it's absolutely ridiculous. This is why I love it. They're just humiliating themselves. Oh, Pfizer and Moderna haven't come up with a way to stop COVID. Yeah, they haven't. Everybody's getting it. They're talking about a third shot. They're talking about boosters all the time now. They're talking about pills to supplement all, 10,000 vaccines you need to take now. Like, it doesn't stop it. What are you talking about? Like, that's the thing. I don't even accept your premise, which is why, one, your joke isn't funny, but two, it doesn't even work on its premise. Like, the premises are wrong. Like, anybody with a brain, and it's like, I love it. It's like, I'm so stupid, blah, blah, blah. And it's like, yeah, you kind of are stupid. I don't know. And again, it's like, they don't do steel men, right? They don't do steel men. They do all straw men. Like, he's a dummy. He's so stupid. He dumb. Yeah, you are super smart for pointing this out. Thank you. I guess I'm not going to listen to Rogan anymore.
5: Yeah,
4: I'll listen to Colbert because you guys are so hilarious and insightful and fair.
5: You know who Vosh is?
4: Vosh, no.
5: He's like a huge lefty YouTuber.
10: First of all, Joe Rogan is a buffoon, and it's just kind of funny to see this happen to a person who contributes to a lot of COVID denialism and resistance. That's one. For two, the ivermectin thing is really funny. So ivermectin is a horse dewormer. It's been used, I think it's had some use for humans at some point.
5: I think maybe I should look this up before setting. Dude, a 30-minute video on
10: COVID.
5: It.
10: Like a whole other thing, you know?
5: Yeah. This guy's a fucking tool.
10: I want to be clear. The only reason that people are promoting ivermectin on the right is because they need an alternative narrative that allows them to seem like they're proposing something for COVID without angering their anti-vax fan base. That's literally it. They don't care if it works or not. It has nothing to do with some kind of scientific advocacy. They don't care about any of that shit. It could have been ivermectin. It could have been magnet therapy. They could have done that. They could have gotten behind that. They could have said that by rubbing magnets directly against your puckered asshole, you could remove the COVID. They might as well have said that.
4: So
10: it would have been less harmful than ivermectin on people who don't need it.
5: So, okay, and then we brought him up last show I did with you. H3H3.
4: Oh, yeah, I love him.
5: He did a half-hour video about... he titled it... Joe Rogan gets COVID, eats horse paste.
4: God, this guy. I actually used to like his channel too when he was going after the SJWs, but what a fucking fraud. This guy is just retarded anymore.
5: It's crazy. Yeah, listen to this. This is like
4: he needs a Crowder to come back, but I don't think he learned his lesson. I think Crowder,
5: he thinks he beat Crowder.
4: Oh, I'm sure he does think that. Think about it.
11: Oh, now we get to the Joe Rogan portion of the show. You guys ready? Oh, boy. I've dreaded this day. But here we are. It's like Joe Rogan, first of all, he got COVID. Okay, let's watch the video. But the guy has been a fuck up in every way when it comes to COVID. He's encouraged people not to wear masks and not to get vaccinated.
12: Right.
11: If you're healthy and have a strong immune system, like he apparently does.
12: Right. And Fauci had to correct him, right?
11: Yeah, Fauci's like, please don't listen to Joe Rogan.
4: Yeah, Fauci, the guy who's been consistent from the get-go. Yeah, he's been, yeah. Don't trust Joe Rogan, who's been consistent from the get-go.
5: Okay.
4: And he didn't recommend against masks or vaccinations.
5: No,
4: he just didn't. So
5: it's kind of,
11: of course not. He went to a super high-end doctor and paid a shitload of money for the best treatment in the world.
12: Just throw the kitchen
11: except for
12: sink.
11: The horse paste, which we'll get to. You can buy that. You can buy that from PetSmart, I believe. So. No, actually, I think
13: Tractor Supply. Although it was sold out when I tried.
11: Oh, for real, Tractor Supply?
13: Yeah, that's kind of
12: Tractor.
11: Tractor.
13: That's the name of a store.
11: Oh. We'll get. I don't want to get
13: it's a chain. Anyways, yeah.
12: Okay.
11: Yeah, it's the horse dewormer.
5: There is no one I despise more in all of the internet across all platforms than Ethan Klein. I really don't like him.
14: But he used to be funny. I don't understand this.
5: I mean, he's all right. Like Vape Nash, and he did like the, he made fun of the digital blackface thing. But like, other than that, I mean, I don't know. This pandemic really separated the boys from the men as far as who was going to go along with the system or not. Because there was a lot of people that were on the fence like he was, or like Philly D. And then as soon as this last 2 years happened, or you could even say Trump, but especially COVID in particular, like the morons, and the bootlicker morons and the independent thinkers, like certain people that were on that line, like riding that line, just split off in either direction. So some people I've started liking more. And some people have, like, just can't stand.
4: Well, and I think it's all on principle, which I know it's a, to some extent it's a joke, but I think it's a provable fact. I mean, I would say that, you know, the left, like, they abandon their principles. But that's to assume that they have them generally. I think there's some cliche there where, like, people say it all the time. Like, I'd say, you know, the left is unprincipled, but that's to assume that they had principles. Or I don't remember how it goes, but they literally have no principles because the my body, my choice thing goes out the window. They weren't going to take the vax when it was Trump as president. They assumed that, like, Biden and Kamala got in there and just threw out all the research and just started from scratch the same day. Like, none of this had, I mean, they're literally getting, you know, MAGA jabs, you know, which James Evan Pilato likes to say on Media Monarchy, like, they're getting MAGA jabs. And if you say that to them, they're going to get very angry because obviously Orange Man bad. But, like, you know, even Kamala and Biden and everybody, like, Biden said, are you going to be the first one to get in line? And Kamala, I don't know.
5: I wouldn't do it if it was Trump, I think.
4: Well, if it's a Trump vaccine, it's like, it is the Trump vaccine, by the way. If you're going with any of the ones, yeah, if you're going with any of these ones that are under the Warp Speed program that, you know, a bunch of taxpayers' money went to give your big pharma, you know, your brand new big pharma best friends, you know, all this, you know, billions and billions of dollars, stolen tax money goes to the giant big pharma corporations that, well, we need to tax the billionaires at the big pharma corporations. Yeah, so, again, there's just no principles and it's fucking pathetic.
15: This is so important. We have to do this.
11: He's encouraging people not to get the vaccine who are healthy. Yet when he got it, he freaked out and got, like, all the highest level treatment possible. It's like, so are you going to go support the vaccine now? You fucking better.
4: Yeah, the now vaccine fully that work.
5: Yeah, the vaccine that keeps you can still, you're just as likely to spread it and contract. But you won't be in the hospital, except
4: You will.
5: We had a world-class boxer and the two of the top guys in the band Kiss all hospitalized that were fully vaccinated.
11: Now fully approved, the Pfizer is fully approved by the FDA. People would rather chug horse fucking paste than take this vaccine. Why? Because of dipshits like Joe fucking Rogan.
4: Yeah. Well, says the YouTuber.
5: H3S.
4: Says the YouTuber who's never been on a successful sitcom. He's never hosted a game show. He's never built his own brand.
5: He did build Teddy Fresh. He did give his clothing line Teddy Fresh. And he's got a multi-million dollar studio. H3H3 does. Two studios. Four producers. He has four audio producers. Rogan has just Jamie. You know, Tim Dillon just has been. H3H3 has four audio producers during his podcast, all doing stuff for him. And they still can't get rid of that ground loop in the background. You have millions of dollars and you can't get rid of that audio.
4: That's wild.
5: In the background. I mean, of course, Tucker has the same ground loop in his show, too. But
4: I don't know. Well, that is so. I had no idea. Where is he getting his money? Do you know?
5: Well, his podcast is. He probably has a third, if not half, the audience of Rogan. Probably a third, if I had to say.
4: Okay, and he probably monetizes, and he's probably able to monetize because he toes the line.
5: He has tons of good advertisers because he toes the line. And then he's also got his Teddy Fresh clothing line, which I know people that have that shit, so.
4: Well, fuck him. He's a dumbass. Anybody with a brain, you know.
5: And he probably got a lot of vaccines because he's always twitchy and weird looking.
4: He is very twitchy.
5: Doing the weird eye shit, like Tourette stuff. I don't know what's going on. Too much aluminum and mercury in his neurotoxicity in his brain from all the vaccines he probably takes.
4: I'm sure he goes right along board on all this stuff. You know,
5: I couldn't find the actual clip because there's something wrong with the show notes on No Agenda Show, but I can. Somebody did put this two trans kids council meeting. I can see if this will take us there.
2: I mean, it's making people go crazy. Listen, this is a Dallas City council meeting where they get 3 minutes. And I have all 3 minutes. You can stop whenever you want. This is someone who called in during, they did a, I guess you could do it in person and also on Zoom.
16: Alexander Stein.
17: Hello, my name is Alexander Stein, and I'm calling from Highland Park. And the reason I'm here today is we need to take a page, Mayor Johnson, out of New York's book, and we got to mandate vaccines, because right now I am losing housekeepers left and right. Because, listen, every time the service sends a housekeeper to my house and they test positive for coronavirus, I can't have them work around my kids. I have two trans kids in my house, both on puberty blockers, and you realize they are vulnerable. They're immunocompromised. We need more people vaccinated. I voted for Joe Biden, so I'm happy that we're getting more migration to Dallas, but until we mandate these vaccines, we're going to continue to get...
2: This guy is so good. It's the best troll I've ever heard.
18: What a phony.
2: No, he's the troll. He's trolling. Listen to him.
18: He's doing a good job of...
2: No, it gets better.
18: You got two trans kids.
2: Wait for it.
17: Have to get creative. In New York, they're giving $100 plus a free hamburger. Here in Dallas, maybe in the urban centers, we give free KFC. We give free tacos in the Latin markets. Because the Latin markets, I'm telling you, I've had multiple housekeepers die from the Delta variant. And that is so hard on my children, Deca and Daleks, because what a 9-year-old, when they lose their favorite housekeeper and they lose that pupusa recipe, when the service sends the next worker, that housekeeper doesn't make the same recipe. So my kids are going through a total turmoil. So we have to get creative. We have to go into the gay community, like a creative idea. Since you're the first openly gay mayor of Dallas, we ought to do Mayor Johnson's Free Johnson and Johnson, because the gay community would like the double entendre. And then we could also do like a drag queen story time where we could have, you know, free vaccines. We could have drag queens reading to children. And then we could just have this, you know, open air market of you know, cleanliness and not a bunch of people with germs. Because what's happening now is we have Governor Abbott who's going to make it that everybody's going to get sick and die of Delta unless you get these vaccines. And my vaccine won't work unless you are vaccinated. So we need to stick needles in arms. We need vaccine mandates. You shouldn't be able to shop. You shouldn't be able to work. And you shouldn't be able to go to any of these sports games, especially Texas high school football, without your vaccination. And we need you. And being a gay icon like yourself in the gay community, we need you, Mayor Johnson, to offer this, because we cannot protect these people without the vaccine. Not enough people are getting it. And now everybody that doesn't have the vaccine is making me sick. I don't deserve to be sick. I followed the rules. I'm doing everything right. And until you make vaccines.
2: And now he's just stretching because he can't believe he hasn't been cut off yet.
5: Yeah. I thought that was pretty good. I want to find a video of that.
4: That's a good one. But what about drag queens and vaccines? That seems like a low-hanging fruit. Drag queens.
5: Yeah. Dairy Queen. And they could do it at Dairy Queen.
4: There you go. Dairy Queen. Come to Dairy Queen, drag queens, vaccines. It'll be fun. Best fries, apparently. I've heard Dairy Queen has the best fries. I don't know. I've never tested.
5: Tim Dillon did have some wrapping up. I think everything after this is not about Rogan, but this is the last Rogan-related news.
19: Before we start the show, this is a very sad thing that I want to talk about, and I didn't think I would ever have to do this. And this is a tragedy, a unique human tragedy. And many of you don't know this, because this information is being kept from you. You're being lied to. And I have a pretty good idea of who's doing it. I must come clean about what I know. Joe Rogan passed away from the coronavirus last week. It killed him almost instantly. It was very tragic. He had 17 strokes an hour after testing positive. It was incredibly sad. This is something that is being kept from you by Spotify and Onnit, the real Illuminati. The supplement companies are keeping this from you. Joe died, even though he was taking all of the supplements. He lost his mind before he died as well. He was not making any sense. He was in a chair, and his last words, I swear to God, and this is sad.
16: Yeah.
19: It is very sad. Are we more relevant in the podcast space now? Probably.
16: Yeah.
19: But this is very sad. His last words, he was just screaming, I've

0: They literally tell you less and less to expect from the vaccine. Like, you're like, I have it. I probably won't get it, right? They're like, oh, no, you'll get it. Yeah, but I won't get sick. Oh, you'll get sick. Yeah, but I won't die. You'll probably die.
1: He's great, man.
2: He's super great. I love it.
3: Well, I don't know. I mean, like, I'm so glad that Robbie the Fire had that video posted on his behalf, just because I feel like it shows exactly what Tim Dillon, he's doing exactly what I think should be done, is like lean into these things, like just whatever they say, go along with it to the extreme. Like, I love this guy with a, you know, and I've been seeing these other things too, because and I feel this like in my heart, man. Like, I want to post these things on Instagram and all this stuff for my friends who are just, I know that they are swimming in this bullshit and believe it, but I want to say that it's like, I identify as vaccinated because that's how science works now. Yeah,
1: trans vaccinated.
3: Right? Right. Men are getting pregnant. Men can have periods. You know, sex is all your sex is a social construct. Race is a social construct. Yet there's 42 genders and you have to respect every one of them. Like, it's so hard 72. To keep up with it. It's like, it's 72 virgins and genders. And so, yeah, it's like, again, like, nobody can go do your thing. Like, just shut up and go do your fucking thing. I don't, like, if you come in for a job and talk about, well, I identify as Libra gender. I'm trans. It's like, yeah, you're gone. We're not hiring you. But there are those groups. It's like, oh, you got to put your pronouns in your signature. And it's like, I don't want to work for that company. Sorry, we're not doing it. I'm done. It's like you said, it's like the divide has been drawn. And I am not ready to play this game. I just think it's boring. To be perfectly honest.
1: Yeah, it's like what Mike, I guess it was maybe three or four shows ago on OBDM, was saying, like, it's like, that's fine. You can be like whatever made up gender you want and whatever, like, call yourself whatever you want. Just, I don't really care. And it's like, that's where I'm at. It's like, as long as you, like, you're leaving me alone and me and my family alone, it's like, do whatever you want, but don't make me fucking cater to your bullshit. Just do it over there.
3: That's the thing, though. It's like, that's what Ruben was talking about. It's, they're such control freaks. You can't have your stuff.
1: Yeah,
3: they want their stuff and then they want your stuff, because if you're doing anything with your stuff that they don't think they support, even if they're completely ignorant of what's actually going on anywhere, which they are, then, you know, it's like, you can't have it. You're not allowed to have it. That's why they went after video games back in the day. It's like, I don't know what's going on there, but it's a bunch of people. We don't understand it. Get rid of it. You know, same with, you know, heavy metal and punk rock and all this stuff. Yeah. It's like rap. It was all the same stuff. It's like, I don't understand, but you're all crazy. Same with like 4chan. Just say 4chan. Just say alt-right. Like, I don't understand it. I've never looked into it. Just say it and you're good.
1: Man, 4chan has done some funny stuff, though.
3: They have. I liked the it's okay to be white. Everybody says it's racist. It's
1: how, like, well, okay. They trolled Shia LaBeouf was amazing. I mean, they made
3: that
1: him go insane.
3: So amazing. Yeah, that was so super great. And what I love about that is that, again, this is that long breadcrumb trail of the establishment, the people who think they're fighting and resisting and anti-establishment. They are literally the bootlicking brown shirts, like you were talking about earlier. You know, they are supporting everything right along the way. Like, it's I don't know. It's just so crazy to watch. Like, they are humiliating themselves over and over with every reaction they come up with. The okay hand symbol, the frog, and all this other stuff. It's like, Jesus Christ, y'all just chill for one second.
1: Yeah.
3: Hey, do you want to look at that thing? I found this one today. I thought it was interesting. But go look at your direct messages. There's two things. And if you want to move on from the ivermectin COVID stuff, like, there's just these two things that I think is interesting, because I also have another report from Florida. I played it on the show.
1: Is this the Sleepy Joe one?
3: No, that one, I don't know what it is. But if you scroll up a little bit, gunshot victims, Rolling Stone.
1: Oh, yes. Yeah, I actually brought this too.
3: This is just
1: an
3: article.
1: Yeah. So Rolling Stone reported that they people were taking a horse dewormer, were overwhelming the hospital so much, and they, you know, they interviewed a doctor about it, that gunshot victims couldn't get in because of all the people eating horse paste. And then the hospital, like, came out with a statement. If you want to read that statement.
3: Oh, yeah. You want me to read it?
1: Yeah, sure.
3: Yeah, so basically the article started off, and the tweet

0: is still up saying that, oh man, there's so many gunshots, you know, happening. People are getting shot all over the place because America sucks. And so all the gunshot victims from all the mass shootings, we can't even bring these people into the ER because all these horse-paced people are eating it all. And they have to pump their stomachs, and they're probably going to die. They'll probably get COVID, too. It's like once we pump their stomachs, they'll die of COVID. It'll be a mess. And then we could get all these gunshot people in. But the hospital says, message from Administration of Northeastern Health System, Sequoia. Although Dr. Jason Michaela, he's the guy who was quoted in the Rolling Stone piece originally, is still in the article. But they did change the article headline, although they, like I said, they still have the tweet up. Is not an employee of NHS Sequoia. He is affiliated with a medical staffing group that provides coverage for our emergency room. With that said, Dr. Michaela has not worked at our Salisaw location in over 2 months. NHS Sequoia has not treated any patients due to complications related to taking ivermectin. This includes not treating patients for ivermectin overdose. So neither one. All patients who have visited our emergency room have received medical attention as appropriate. Our hospital has not had to turn away any patients seeking emergency care. We want to assure our community that our staff is working hard to provide quality health care to all patients. We appreciate the opportunity to clarify this issue. And as always, we value our community support. So it's a blatant fucking lie. We played a clip on our Big Dumb Mouth a week ago of a guy in Florida who was, PSG or something, Palm Springs.
1: P.F. Chang's.
0: General. P.F. Chang's, I think it was, they didn't have any tables and you couldn't get a reservation because everybody was dead at their tables from COVID. Yeah. Somebody wasn't wearing a mask in the kitchen. Palm Springs General Hospital or one of the hospitals down in Florida. And the guy was listening to the news reports about doctors resigning in protest, nurses leaving off the job, just walking right out because the people who weren't vaccinated were overflowing in the hospitals. They were worried about their own health and all this stuff, which it's illegal to not treat people. And I'm sure that if they were walking. But so the guy who lives in the area drove to the hospital with his camera on his phone, kind of hidden, but you could kind of like he set it on the table like you wouldn't have known he was recording, which I think was his intent. And he started saying like, wow, I heard about doctors and nurses walking on. And they're like, what? I think I heard about that. Like people are like, I don't know what you're talking about. And I know firsthand that having gone to the emergency room within the last couple of weeks, they were still saying Texas emergency rooms are full and they are not full. I can tell you right away. I was listening to a lot of not busy people saying some pretty racist stuff, not against like the normal things you might think because white supremacy and all that stuff is actually pretty racist against white people, but I didn't complain. And I walked in, there was nobody in the waiting room, straight into emergency viewing room, you know, where they came in, they do your tests and all that stuff. And they said, hey, you probably ought to stay here overnight. I was dehydrated, got a bed as soon as they decided. You know, it's like, it's completely untrue. Like, and then, so to the lefty friends who I'm sure are not in your audience, but what I'd love to say is like, why are they lying? This is two stories. I can't imagine that these are the only two. Why then? Why are they lying? If you're ready to ask that question, let's come and have a conversation and maybe we can, you know, I won't show you the alt-right sources, but you might think they're alt-right because they're not what you've heard of, but why are they lying? And I can tell you why.
1: Now check this out. Okay. That what I just sent you.
0: Oh, did you send me something?
1: Enemy of the people.
0: Uh-huh. Dozens line up at Oklahoma City Church for COVID vaccine, January 26, 2021.
1: And then alongside it, the AP news report. That screenshot below it. So gunshot victims left waiting, Rolling Stone. Gunshot victims left waiting as horsewarmer overdoses overwhelm Oklahoma hospitals, doctor says. The picture they used for that is the exact same picture as the AP news report from January 26th of this year. Dozens line up at Oklahoma City Church for COVID vaccine. It's the exact same picture.
0: Dude, that's crazy.
1: They're just so lazy. It's like, what the...
0: Yeah, they're very lazy. That's like the Indian burning the Indian bodies in the street, which was like 10 years old or 15 years old. And they just recycle the same images. It's, I mean, Yeah, that's the thing. It's like, I love it because they are being very lazy and they're just, like I said, they keep on humiliating themselves. But let me tell you why. And you know why. And I'm sure a lot of people who are sort of part of our community, if you want to call it that, they know why. Because you can't get emergency use authorization. You can't do the whole lockdown thing. You can't do this PSYOP, which is totally is. Like, is everybody this afraid of a virus that has a 99%+ survival rate if you get it, which is also a fraction of 100%? Like, maybe everybody will get it eventually, but I would imagine they kind of do. Like, don't antibodies and sort of immune responses come with humanity's evolution? Like, some of this stuff gets baked in, from what I understand, doesn't it?
1: Yeah, you would think so. I got one more. I almost forgot I had this one.
0: Isn't that why the Guns, Germs, and Steel book was all about? It was like we were bringing all of our viruses over and that the native tribes weren't ready to Exactly. That's what the tribes
1: said. Whoa, it just started raining hard outside.
0: Okay.
1: I was like, all of a sudden it's like, whoosh. All right, so
0: was it raining blubbery dudes? Because I don't know what that was.
1: It's right when I hit that drop, it just started pouring outside. I have one more ivermectin clip and then like a couple that aren't related to ivermectin. But this one was going around Twitter for a couple days and it's just a gym.
2: Oh, what's all this?
1: Alex opens up a bag of brown paper bag and just starts dumping ivermectin out of it. What's all this?
2: Oh, what's all
3: what
2: this?
3: What the hell is
2: going
3: this
2: on here? Here. Let's just open it up for you. Didn't get this at a Tractor Supply because I've been like Santa Claus taking care of everybody. Hours a day for months. Taking care of people. Overhead shot, please. You know what this is? This is ivermectin for humans. It won a Nobel Prize as an antiviral. And this is inhalable, or these are the tablet steroids. So let me show you. I was going to do this anyways earlier. See this? See this, Fauci? You see this, Bill Gates? I'm going to kill those prions, you bastard murderers. You're going to hit me with a bioweapon, you monster. You want to suppress me? You want to kill me, you son of a bitch? You goddamn demon? You think I'm easy to kill? Think I'm going to roll over to your crap? No. And Joe Rogan kicked your murdering ass, too. You'd love to bury him, too, you little monster maggot. He's in this National Geographic piece about, oh, I don't usually deal with my enemies right away. I get them later. Yeah, you creep up on with a poison injection, dressed up in a lab coat, you little Joseph Mengele, Nuremberg Code-violating monster. You damn monster. See, our little cancer proteins like that. Nobel Prize winning for humans. Nobel Prize winning for humans. Nobel Prize winning for humans. Nobel Prize winning for humans. Nobel Prize winning for humans. What, 2005? Nobel Prize winning for humans. Oh, Joe Rogan. Joe Rogan. He went and drank the horse paste. He's stupid. I bet he got it from Alex Jones. They're both so dumb. They're both going to be dead. Yeah, that's why Joe's worth like $300 million. Yeah, he's real stupid. That's why he lives in a $60 million house on the river. You leftists taking all the shots and dying are the dumbasses. He's the one that headlines with Dave Chappelle, not you. You're stupid. And I sure wish you'd wake up. But you sit there calling me stupid, an independent media person that built the biggest independent media operation in the world that changed the whole paradigm with my badass listeners, and you sit around and laugh at us? Medical doctors gave that to me. It is incredible. It helped my family. It helped me. It helped everybody. And it's approved for humans for all sorts of viral stuff. But that murderer Fauci doesn't want you to know because he wants the planet for himself and he wants you dead. Well, guess what, Fauci? We ain't rolling over and dying so easily, you little murdering maggot.
1: Nobel Prize winning for humans. Nobel Prize winning for humans.
0: He's a national treasure.
1: He could do a whole 4-hour show just saying that over and over. Nobel Prize winning for humans. And I would still watch it.
0: I think he's great. It's, you know, and I have my problems with Alex Jones. I tried to listen to him years ago and I just cannot do it. It just brings me down. Although I find him hilarious, especially in these clips that were like those kinds of little taste tests. I can take them, but yeah. The Alex Jones was right jar, like this meme that's been going around. It's like, It's hard to deny. It's kind of hard to deny at a certain point. And then even the fucking things with the frogs gay shit, it's like, that's the same thing as this ivermectin. It's a horse paste. No. Atrazine, dummies. Atrazine. Is Alex Jones hyperbolic? Yeah, that's how he got his audience. But if you're not willing to at least cede that part of the foundation of the argument, you know what I mean? It's like, he may not be capable of nuance in that regard, but I think he's doing that as that giant pendulum swing back. Like, he's coming in like a wrecking ball, right? Like, he's like, whatever her name is. He's coming in like a wrecking ball to, Miley Cyrus to break down what, you know, he calls these demons or whatever, but like he's coming in because they're coming at it with this extreme craziness. You know what I mean? It's just like, all it does is beget that. Like, somebody said this to me years ago when I was bitching about Sean King being white, and he's been thrown to the wolves. But he's like, so what does it even matter if he's white? Somebody said this to me, and I was like, because he's pretending to be a black dude. And he's like, yeah, but don't you think that that just leads into the alt-right stuff, that you care about that so much? It's like, I don't care about it. I just think it's interesting that he is being held up as a black guy when he's not black. And he's like, yeah, but you just represent the pendulum swing of the other side. And it's like, do I? I feel like I'm just an observationist here going, why is there a white guy pretending to be black?
1: Yeah, I mean, it's hysterical.
0: Yeah.
1: It's actually like one of the funniest fucking things ever.
0: It's so bizarre. It's so bizarre. And like I don't know. But you could see, this is the thing that I think is so... I mean, I think it's just so great. Like, and this is where, like, you can see that the mask is slipping, because they'll be hypocritic as long as they want, you know, as long as they feel like they can get away with it, they'll be as hypocritical as they can. But they have to, from, you know, here and there, they have to feign some amount of like, no, we do have principles. So when it comes to like the my body, my choice thing with abortion, they just simply omit that from the argument right now. Like, you won't hear it, you won't see it, because if you do, people will come in and say, yeah, glad you agree, I don't want the vaccine, because they can't say it. They literally can't say it. Same with the pullout from Afghanistan. You know, whether or not Joe Biden is at fault for it or whatever, like, the fact is it was kind of a mess. And it was weird because 3-4 weeks ago when people were like, yeah, the American military just ghosted Bagram, we were all like, wait, what? I know I was. Like, what does this mean? Like, that's kind of bizarre, because there was no announcement that we were leaving. In fact, all the announcements were saying we weren't leaving, but we ghosted Bagram, and then this whole thing gets pear-shaped, and even CNN had to go, oh. And you know, we talked about Dave Smith. His whole thing was like, oh, it's just he's ending a war, so that's the problem. And it's like, I don't know. It could be that, but it could also be the botched aspect. I don't think they would have let Biden do it. You know what I mean?
3: We choose truth over facts.
0: Yeah, well, he does. I mean, but do you think they would have even let him pull out, like, the military-industrial complex, the they, when we talk about the they?
1: I don't know. I think Adam and John are right that they're just trying to make Biden look bad, so they just bungled the whole thing on purpose, kind of like the Bay of Pigs with Kennedy.
0: Maybe. Yeah, I don't know. But I guess my point is that, you know, the media was carrying water for Biden. I mean, that's the thing is, like, these people, it's like, have you not seen the montages of Biden, like, creeping up on these kids? Like, anybody who's like, you know, Kavanaugh's a rapist. And it's like, okay, well, that thing fell completely apart.
1: Yeah, if so Biden's doing that when he knows he's on camera, what else is he doing?
3: So I learned about roaches. I learned about kids jumping on my lap.
0: Uh-huh.
3: And I've loved kids jumping on my lap.
0: I think that's a really great point. Like, the stuff people do in public that's just absolutely abhorrent. Like, this is the thing, and I know this personally. I know this with myself. I know this with my sister's ex-husband. Like, it starts small. Like, my ex-brother-in-law, he was doing like small shoplifting, you know, at the beginning when I first met the dude. I was, you know, probably 12, 13 years old, when I'm 15 maybe, when I first met the guy. And by the time he ended up in jail, he had raped somebody and robbed a donut shop at 4 a.m. for like, I don't know, $60, something stupid. But he went to jail, so that's great. But that's the thing is, like, he started really small, and then after not getting away with it for like decades, he eventually worked his way up to jail time, you know?
1: And getting away with it?
0: He was getting away with it. So you constantly sort of push
1: ramp
0: that.
1: It up. Yeah.
0: Yeah. You'll test those boundaries. And I think that's like with Biden, there's a lot of boundaries he's tested as a senator. And when you look at that video, you're just kind of like, yeah, exactly. I think the same thing. Like, Okay, so you've got like Anthony Weiner's a pedophile, you know, who else? There's so many pedophiles within like the establishment. You know, you got
1: it's probably like a mixed bag of 60-40, 40% not pedophiles in government, I would say.
0: And that's the thing. It's like, how do all these people know so many goddamn pedophiles? You know, it's like, this is where it's all so crazy that in that way, well, Biden is sniffing these,
1: especially
0: kids,
1: now that they can surveil everybody, they fast track the people that they know are pedophiles to places of power. So they'll be more easily blackmailable.
0: Yeah. They got the dirt on them. Well, that's what it's always been about. I mean, going back to J. Edgar Hoover, we all kind of know this. And I think that that's kind of the thing for all of it. I mean, 1913, you know, with the Federal Reserve, it's like, how do we lock people into a system that they never even knew they were being a part of? And it's just, it's the same every time. It's just a bunch of control freaks with shitty, terrible ideas that would never, you know, pass muster if we were allowed to decide, okay, so you want to do what because of what? Like, if they'd have just said exactly what it was they wanted, we'd be all like, fuck no, that sounds retarded. But if they'd have said, all right, well, they'll say, well, this is to stop, you know, economic volatility. You know, that would have been like, oh, we'd love this, which is exactly what they sold the Federal Reserve Act for. But if they said, oh, this is just so that we can put you all in the company store, the Federal Reserve is the company store's bank, and we're all going to run it, and you're not going to be able to know anything about it. But basically, it's like working for Amazon, buying everything from Whole Foods. It's the company store. It's like you literally got paid by the company to buy.
4: Oh, I like money.
0: Store. Yeah, and they want money. They want control, and then they deplatform you, and they take away your ability to earn and spend money when they want you. They unperson you. That's the only way.
4: I like money, though.
1: I'm always looking for a reason to use the money drops.
0: I love Idiocracy. It's one of my. I mean, it fell apart. In the third act, it kind of falls apart, but it's good. But they had to tie it up. But he had so much fun. Just
1: it falls apart with rehabilitation is where it really is. Like,
0: yeah. But I love the beginning and everything else, and I find it to be 100% true. But like butt fuckers,
1: butt buckers,
0: dude. Yeah. Ruckers goes to butt.
1: Yeah.
0: I got my degree at Costco.
1: Carl's Jr., fuck you. I'm eating.
0: I love that line. It'll be Amazon. Like, if he'd have made that movie now, it would have been Amazon.
1: Yeah, Costco ain't worth shit anymore.
0: Nah.
1: I don't even know. Well, you brought up the My Body, My Choice thing. I got this shorty from...
5: Just hours ago, for example, the ACLU, the American Civil Liberties Union, released this statement, and we're quoting, "Far from compromising them, vaccine mandates actually further civil liberties." You have more civil liberties when they control your body. You can just imagine the 1860s version. Far from compromising civil liberties, slavery actually enhances personal freedom. It's not even Orwellian at this point. It's post-Orwell. This is Uncharted.
1: Thought that was good.
0: Post-Orwell. The thing is, like, I mean, people just say Tucker. This is one of the last... I've known this woman for 15, 20 years. Unfriended her because she's, again, assuming I'm so stupid, I'm just making the... And she's a respiratory therapist, so you'd think she would know better. But I asked her directly when she started coming after me for the My Body, My Choice stuff. She's like, that argument doesn't hold weight. Like, it just doesn't make sense for what you're saying right now. Because it was about, like... all of this stuff.
1: Oh my God. Does she actually talk like that?
0: Kind of. But that's how a lot of these leftists kind of talk. Cause they're so smart, you know, and smug. You could hear it in their voices, but I asked her, it's like, okay, so what is the appropriate, cycle threshold on, the PCR tests, and what are the current testing, you know, organizations using one-to-one? Are they using a consistent one? Do you know anything about this? She's like, I haven't looked at that science in a very long time. And it's like, okay, well,
6: I am pretty smart. Yay.
0: Yeah. Well, no, but that's the thing is like, okay. So then if you don't know, then maybe I do. Instead of calling me stupid, like maybe you might just say like, I actually do know what I'm talking about. But that's the thing. She's just shouted out Tucker. Like this is just the kind of stuff Tucker says. It's like, do you even know what Tucker says? Like, I doubt it. Unless it's coming on like MSNBC and they pick these, you know, they select these choice cuts where they can, you know, it's the same thing they did in even with that school out in California. They said, we're aware of the selectively edited video by Project Veritas. It's like they have to say that. Like, okay.
1: So, yeah, well, Veritas does kind of over-dramatize things, but their information usually is solid.
0: Well, and even if it is selectively edited, you can't take those words out of people's mouths. Like, and you right. can't take the pictures off. You can't take the Mao poster off of the wall. It's all pretty clear that it's there.
1: Yeah,
0: you know?
1: I mean, the Mao poster is the most damning thing there.
0: What isn't selectively edited? What isn't selectively edited? You know what Nothing. I mean? Like, everything on television is selectively.
1: I guess
0: like
1: podcasts are unedited.
0: That's true. Yeah, a lot of YouTubes. TikToks are selectively edited.
1: Yeah.
0: So, anyway, yeah. Oh, my God. We're all going to die.
1: Yeah, no doubt. No doubt.
2: Oh, I like my cat. Oh, I like my cat. Oh.
1: I got, I don't know what this clip is. I called it CNN reality.
6: We know that disinformation is dangerous. It's politicized public health during a pandemic and inspired a lie about the election that led to an attack on our Capitol. But there's a new study out analyzing the roots and impact of this disinformation. And one of the biggest culprits is right-wing media. That's right. Okay. A new study by researchers Kathleen Hall Jamieson and Daniel Romer looked at the rise of COVID-19 conspiracies between March and July last year and found that, quote, conservative media use predicted an increase in conspiracy beliefs.
2: Here, let me read
6: that
2: to you.
6: In turn, leads to resistance to protective measures like mask wearing and vaccinations. Now, it was almost exactly 1 year ago that a COVID conspiracy film called Plandemic snaked its way through your newsfeed. It was viewed millions of times in a week before being taken down off Facebook and YouTube. Now, the disinformation drumbeat was on even before the truth had a chance to get its boots on.
5: They're scaring the living hell out of people, and I see it again as like, oh, let's bludgeon Trump with this new hoax.
7: All the talk about coronavirus being so much more deadly doesn't reflect reality.
8: They cite the rising COVID infection rates in certain states to sell their latest panic porn.
6: Meanwhile, listeners to the late Rush Limbaugh heard these nuggets of nonsense.
1: Nuggets
2: it looks
1: of nonsense.
2: Like
1: I don't even remember clipping this.
2: The coronavirus being weaponized as yet another element to bring down Donald Trump. The coronavirus is the common cold, folks.
6: Wrong on both counts. Now, this study tracked three COVID conspiracy theories. One, that it was created by pharmaceutical companies to boost sales. That a bioengineer weapon was intentionally released by China. And that CDC was exaggerating the danger to hurt then-President Trump politically.
1: All three of those seem like solid truths.
0: Yeah. Well, and they of course don't recognize any of the conspiracies that emerge saying, well, they're going to lock us down. This is all about vaccine passports. This is about control. Like that was.
1: Oh, yeah. A year ago, if you said that, it was like that would never happen. And now it's like, yeah, it's happening. And it's a good thing, buddy.
0: Yeah. And if it was the lab leak stuff, like even like this is what I love about Crystal and Cigar, because they are the most like blue pilled people on the border of being awake, you know, like they're so close, but I don't think that it's unfortunate. I don't think they can take that plunge, but they,
1: Jimmy Dore's, you know, kind of the same way.
0: Yeah. They're so close, but they just haven't taken that last like step. You know, it's always still like, oh yeah, but the government's awesome and everything they're doing is above board. And these are all people who actually do kind of care about us. They're just really bad at their
1: They're not lizard people, I don't think.
0: Right. They're not like, there's no duplicity in any of this, but like the lab leak thing, that was another thing that got you banned, that the conspiracy theorists were spreading around. But it does start to look now like, and that's the thing is like, if you looked on Twitter, it was like, Rand Paul gets owned. And then if you looked at like the right wing media, it's like Fauci destroyed. And it's whatever you want it to be. It's a Rorschach test.
9: He can run, but nobody escapes the needle.
0: It's like, this is the thing. And I go back as far as like the two. That's the other. Where are all these people? It's like 2 weeks. I'm pretty sure what they would say is like, yeah, but the science is always changing. So we're just, you know what I mean? Like, I think that's what their excuse would be. But where did that go? You know what I mean? Like, why can't we talk about that? The 2 weeks to flatten the curve and that this is like a whole thing now.
1: Yeah, the 2 weeks. You bring that up to people and it's like they don't even remember. It's like the goldfish memory thing, you know?
0: Yeah.
1: What? That seems like
0: But
1: so
0: like
1: long.
0: That was when everybody was like, okay, yeah, well, let's take this serious. I remember I was the same way. I was like, holy shit, this is crazy. I don't know what to think. And so when I saw like there was no traffic on the roads, I was like, oh man, this is super real. And then it got to a point where it was starting to hurt me economically, financially, professionally, career-wise. And all I could see was, and this is what ended up getting me off Facebook, was I was saying things like, look, if somebody wants to, you know, people kept saying hamburgers and haircuts. That's why everybody, people oppose lockdowns because they're selfish and they just want hamburgers and haircuts. But it's like, I can't think of anything more selfish than saying you're not allowed to work. You're not allowed to provide for your family. Let your pets starve. In fact, you know, you might as well just put them up for adoption or just kill them right now. You just take a watch your kids starve. It's fine, because otherwise you'd be selfish if you wanted to work on a voluntary basis. Like, say somebody does want to cut your hair, doesn't even want to wear a mask. They want to cut your hair. They're going to do it at their house. They're going to let you come over. You don't have to wear a mask. You're just going to go and get your hair cut. You might exchange some money. Maybe you'll bring over something else like beer or a bottle of whiskey. Who knows? Doesn't even matter. You're just going to do that. I'm going to stay in my house and piss my pants all day because I'm terrified. And that's just fine because we both made our decisions. That's not enough. It's not enough. And that, when people started calling me selfish because I wanted a hamburger and a haircut while I couldn't find a job and most people were laying people off, and the boards were going up on windows and everything, and these people kept calling everybody selfish, and they still to this day are calling people selfish. I mean, I don't know. The projection levels are, I mean, this is all they could do. Like, we're crazy, right? We're the crazy ones, even though everything they're saying is crazy. Totally nuts. And wrong. They keep getting it wrong.
1: So where's it going to end?
0: Yeah, I don't know. What do you think? I don't, like, that's the thing is, it's like, I mean,
1: it's so up in the air right now. Like, the mass resistance. Honestly, everybody seems to be protesting except in the United States, which is kind of disappointing.
0: Well, I think the United States, like that whole quote about there's a gun behind every blade of grass and everything. Like, I think that the reason we're not in Australia's position with the... It's true. I mean, with the camps and everything, and like New Zealand, which is even nuttier. Like, I mean, these people are fucking control freaks to the highest order. And you could watch any of these leaders, supposed leaders, health officials' speeches, and just see, like, you sad piece of garbage.
10: Don't talk to your neighbors.
0: Yeah, don't talk to you. Well, and the reason why they closed the churches, but not the, you know, I don't know, Black Lives Matter rallies or any of the other stuff that you can do, like get hammered and all liquor stores stay open, but churches got to close, is because you can go get your liquor and go get stupider by coming home with your booze and just, you know, I don't know, letting the world go by while we all get stupider and these liars get richer. So you could, I forgot my train of thought there.
1: No, it's all good.
0: But you couldn't go to the, I remember now, you couldn't go to the churches, which is where communities meet up and discuss these things. And
1: same with the pubs. They don't want you in the pubs, you know, because, you know, pubs were where the Revolutionary War was decided. They can't have people.
0: You're going to be talking about things that are, you know, naughty. That's why they did. I mean, and that's exactly why they did it. The same with the emergency use authorization. This is why they're heavy-handed. Propaganda is so evident to people like us who have already, you know, we're just more skeptical. I don't think it makes us alt-right or anti-vax or conservative or any of these things they want to call it, or definitely not stupid. In fact, I think these people sound about as stupid as they come when all they can say is it's horse paste and not acknowledge, like, yeah, but, you know, it did get a Nobel. I mean, they're talking as though they're smarter than Joe Rogan. And that they've done all the research and that it's all, you know, this is it. This is like, there's no two ways about this. I've done all the research. It's like, no, you haven't.
1: That's
0: horse based. They probably,
1: I guarantee you, these people have not read one single peer reviewed study on ivermectin for or against it.
0: Exactly. Yep. And that's the thing is that, and they control the culture and the narrative. And that's why I love watching these lefty news outlets talk about, well, the right is trying to take control of the narrative. The right needs desperately reaching for a narrative. It's like,
1: I feel like Vosh said, what was he said? Like, it had nothing to do with the scientific efficacy. It could have been magnet therapy. It's like, what the fuck are you talking about, baby?
11: It wasn't about big boom boom. Take big boom boom away from boom boom. Your baby want milk. Milkshake.
0: What did you think, though? Okay, so are we getting close to time, or is this going for?
1: We can wrap whatever. I got like one or two clips left, but I can put them in post.
0: Okay, yeah, I was wondering how long we were going, because the one thing I wanted to ask you about, which I don't know if I've heard it anywhere, but I've been wanting to bring it up on the show for a while, but it's the dog thing that's been going around where it's like Fauci, you know, the lab leak thing starts to expose him. And then all of a sudden we find out that, oh my God, the dogs that he's been testing on these beagles and all the beagles got murdered, even though they could have been.
1: What? I don't know about this. I thought you were about to bring it back to dog water and we were going to go full circle.
0: No. There's been all these like dog stories happening that. It's just interesting to me that if you want to Google it, I can just try to explain it as best I can. I'm sure some of the people who are listening are aware of it, but Fauci got called out, or at least articles started to emerge of these studies that Fauci's group was financing and behind for testing shit on beagles. You know, and the beagle, this was stuff that it was apparently some unnecessary test for stuff that had already been tested. But apparently Mengele over there just wants to kill beagles. I don't know, for confirmation of what they had already figured out. So this became a thing and everybody.
1: Oh, even like, Snopes says it's partially true.
0: Well, yeah. And that's the thing is like when
1: did Fauci spend $10 on cruel and unnecessary test of vaccine on beagles?
0: So they'll say, well, that's false because it was necessary. You know what I mean? Like they'll come up with some piece of garbage that they can thread through it. But then you had, I think it was Australia or New Zealand. They shot a bunch of dogs in the head because they didn't want people traveling to rescue them. They had
1: that was Australia.
0: Dogs. Yeah, so I know. And then you got like the dogs left behind in Afghanistan. So I'm just curious. Like, what are your thoughts? I don't know. I feel like the dogs are being inserted to. Are they hedging? Because it doesn't look good. Like people in the United States, especially, are such dog lovers. Like in Mexico,
1: do you think Fauci's going to have to go down, but they want it to be for the dogs, kind of like how Cuomo had to go down for the sexual harassment instead of the killing old people?
0: That was my initial thought. Yeah, is that the way they'll get the tide turned on all this stuff is to reach out to the
1: not you know, for the fun in the lab. We'll have to get them for the dog cruelty. Step down for that. I mean, I could see that. That'd keep him out of jail, I guess.
0: Well, that was the funny thing when Ruben got back, is that the only thing he was surprised by after 30 plus days off of the grid, not paying attention to Twitter, you know, Afghanistan happens and all the COVID stuff happens. And the one thing that sort of shocked him was that Cuomo was out. And yeah, it was he. I think what shocked him even more was that, oh, yeah, the granny killing thing didn't do anything. It was like the, you know, tapping people on the ass, that's what did it. And he was surprised by that, but that's exactly what it is. And so, yeah, I think the dogs, I wondered, was is like, again, is this like when they got Bill Gates on CNN again? Are they testing to see if everybody's ready for this? Or like, same thing with the dogs. Are they testing to see if people are willing to throw Fauci out? Or should we think about throwing Fauci out just to be safe? Like, that's how they do this. I mean, I don't know. They'll dispose of you in a minute. They find the fall guy.
1: Yeah, I mean, that makes sense. I hadn't even heard about the dogs, so, but it is weird that even, like, usually, even if it's true, Snopes will be, like, false or mostly false with something like that.
0: I know. Well, that, another thing that I think is hilarious of the humiliation stuff is the Snopes, you know, they got caught with the plagiarizing other articles and so forth.
1: Oh, yeah, and the creator's a coke addict who left his wife and married a hooker or whatever.
0: Yeah, exactly. Yeah. And again, and we talked about it on OBDM, I'm sure a lot of shows talk about this. Like, who the fuck made them gods? That's like, you know, and I know that I don't want to bring bad blood to your show or anything. I'm not sure how you feel about the Who Are These Podcasts people.
1: Oh, I mean, we actually do a show where we review podcasts, and I reviewed part of the episode where they reviewed OBDM and kind of shit on Who Are These Podcasts for shitting on OBDM. It was pretty meta.
0: It is super meta, but that's
1: like,
0: the thing.
1: I like them okay. They're funny, but they're assholes, but that's the point of their show.
0: Yeah, but like, again, who are they? You know what I mean? Like, what are their credentials?
1: I mean, it's just like it's like, what's that quote John Cleese had about critics? I think they played it on Hog Story. It's like critics only exist because they can't do the thing themselves. Something like that.
0: I think that's about it. But, I'll never forget when they did the OBDM review that, oh, well, we're right wing and all this stuff. And it's like, yeah, everybody's so fucking left wing that if we're not repeating exactly what you want to hear all the time, of course we're alt-right. Because it's like outside of bounds in your little fucking bubble. So go ahead and stay there. I don't give a shit whether you like our show or not. You know, you literally live in your own bubble.
1: It's weird because
0: separate, and that's it.
1: Those guys are No Agenda listeners, producers. So
0: I wonder if they think they're right wing because obviously they're not, those guys aren't playing along with every goddamn thing. And I don't know that I would classify any of them as left or right wing. I think they're just like you and I. Like, I don't know what your politics are, but like, I'm definitely an anti-government anarchist.
1: Yeah,
0: I think leave me the fuck alone.
1: Larry on that Larry show has a great, there's ASCOs and LUFTAs. And ASCOs are it's an acronym. ASCOs are assholes seeking to control others. And there's LUFTAs, leave us the fuck aloneers. And I would be in the second category, leave us the fuck alone. Because at a certain point, it comes down to, it's not left or right. It's like freedom or tyranny leave me alone or I want to control everybody. That's the two camps that have kind of been formed.
0: Oh, yeah. Yeah, and I think that the more education people can get, especially if they're willing to, look a little under the surface and stuff, it's especially with history. I think that's why I liked Jan Ervin and some of the stuff that, a lot of these people have done is that they've dug up a lot of the history that informs what we're going through now, which kind of go back to a point I failed to make earlier, which is that I've seen it so many times in my life where people who have gotten a high school degree and then a degree in whatever field they're in, and then they know a lot about sports, for example. And so because they know a lot about sports, they think they know a lot about everything, right? And then they just start spouting off on every little thing, especially politics. I knew somebody like this. Where it was like he could tell you the score of, virtually every Super Bowl game in the last 20 years, probably. I couldn't, but I could tell you all about the Reese Commission and what that found and, all these things. I could tell you about the Church Committee. I could tell you about the Federal Reserve and how it was put together. It's like I could do all that stuff, but this is the kind of stuff where it's like, oh, just say conspiracy theory and you don't have to worry about it. But they think they're experts on it and they don't have to read it because they got their little, they took high school or they took history in high school. Done. We got it. Figured it all out.
1: Yeah.
0: But I like having this information. I think it informs all of the things we know where to the point where it's like, yeah, you know what? We're not, this is all bullshit. One of the things I think was really informative when I went to Iceland and they literally tricked people into becoming comfortable. If I'm remembering the way I saw this in the museum, right, is basically people didn't have IDs or licenses and all this stuff. Like people just knew each other and it's a very small country still population wise, but they got them tricked into accepting the idea of carrying identification around by seeding the concept of photo booths. I may have this completely wrong, but I found it super interesting because it is a very, if anybody wants to say, can you point to one libertarian society? I would point to early Iceland, which was a bunch of tribes and they all met in a certain area and they controlled the land and monitored the farming and took care of each other and all this stuff. But there was no president. There was no Congress. It was just a bunch of people from different villages got together and decided what the fuck was up. Now, what's so wrong with that?
1: Yeah, and Iceland, they're definitely have their own problems, but weren't they the country that arrested all the bankers instead of bailing them out?
0: Yeah, I think it's like 300, what is it, 300, it's a very low population. I'm not, I'll say it wrong if I
1: 35 say it now, people.
0: Yeah, it's like a dozen or so people. So to have a massive protest.
1: It's like three people, two, maybe four.
0: All the neighbors, just call the neighbors and bring them out, and it's going to look pretty crazy.
1: Yeah. I have a clip we can close on that I thought was pretty interesting, but first I was trying to figure out if I should do this, but I'm gonna go ahead and do it just because I don't want to wait. Because I have some producers I need to thank, executive producers here. Sweet. So we had a donation come in from Booberry for, $33.69, some numerology in there. It's the executive producer of this episode. Thank you, Boobs. And
0: we like Boo.
1: I've had have some problems figuring out some of who these people are, and I don't know if they want to be anonymous or not. So I had another donation come in from BH. Let me know if you want me to credit you, because I don't see a note or anything with that one. And then, had another donation for 1969, another 69 there from the Bowl After Bowl crew. So, wow, Bowl nice. After Bowl coming in from Kansas City. And love those guys. Thank you, everybody. And I'll links to find everything they're doing other than the BH anonymous guy who I don't know. Hit me up. Let me know what I can do to help you out there. All that'll be in the show notes. Thanks, Blueberry. Thanks, Bowlers. And yeah. Okay,
0: we
1: so
0: like Blueberry.
1: Blueberry's the man. So oh, he said hi, by the way, in the chat. I don't think you're in there. He told me to say
0: hi to you. Is this, do you have your own Discord?
1: No, it's if you go to podtard.com. Like retard, but podtard.com. There's like
0: I saw it when you posted it. I was like, do you own that? Who owns that?
1: That's me.
0: Oh, is it?
1: Yeah.
0: Okay. That's interesting.
1: The URL was free. So I also got shitmyass.com for $7 and podtard.com. 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
0: Oh, sweet. I gotta get going.
1: But it's just an IRC like on the no agenda server that Void Zero set up. So it's like connected loosely to all the other shows on there. Anyway, so I had a clip that I thought would be interesting to close out, and because you were talking about people that haven't quite people that are blue pilled but haven't quite, you know, jumped off that ledge.
0: Yeah.
1: Have you followed Russell Brand at all?
0: You know, he's been popping up a little here and there.
1: He's been talking a lot about the Great Reset and the World Economic Forum and Klaus Schwab and all that.
0: Yeah, and he had a conversation with Jordan Peterson recently too.
1: Mm-hmm. Yeah, what this was
0: yeah, because it did look like he was going off script.
1: Yeah. Yeah, he's off the reservation, I guess, in a good way. He put this on his Instagram. This is just two short clips I took from this 10-minute Instagram video he made.
10: We all know that fear is a necessary tool in creating compliance in a population, whether that's around a pandemic, which requires alertness and awareness, or what used to be more common in the organization and control of populations, terror. Terror. You've got to watch out for terror. Well, did you know that many of the plots, in fact, the biggest plot that the FBI and CIA resolved was actually created by, wait a second, the FBI and CIA. Is it possible that the government create plots just so they can solve those plots in order to protect us? Who are they protecting us from? Terrorism or themselves? Let's have a look at this story. The biggest Al-Qaeda plot the FBI claimed to have foiled in the years following the 9/11 attacks involved no weapons, no plot, and no Al-Qaeda. There's been a terrible plot. What's the plot? There wasn't one. It involves Al-Qaeda. Were Al-Qaeda involved? No. Do they have any weapons? No. Is this just you doing stuff and then involving some poor lonely people off the internet and then nicking them? Well, yeah, that's one way of looking at it, the truthful way of actually what happened. But how are we going to generate news stories and general fear against terrorism that will prevent people from looking at who their true enemies are, the agencies of government and systems of compliance that perpetuate through the media? Good point. Let's get these terrorists in jail. Who are the terrorists again?
1: Yeah.
0: That's it. You know, like I said, he's off script, and I'm glad that he is. But
1: it gives me hope when people like that start talking like that.
0: For sure. And then the other thing would be the when Jon Stewart got in front of that, you know, former comedian Stephen Colbert and went all on the lab leak stuff. And you could see him just squirming. To, no, it's off limits. You can't talk about this.
1: I'll play one more clip from Brand and then we'll close her out and talk about what's coming up on OBDM and stuff like that for show.
0: Cool.
1: Oh, and Bill, Mr. Strokey wanted me to mention that his new episode is out.
0: Oh, is that Strokey?
1: Yeah, Sir Saturday in there.
0: Yeah.
1: I think I sent you the link in the Discord to it. It's 18 minutes. It's something else.
0: Oh, he does a lot of production work, but you know I'm sure you know the OBDM audience has very mixed feelings about.
1: Yeah, he's same with the No Agenda circles. He's a persona non grata, but that episode he just did was pretty fucking funny. Despite, I don't know, I wouldn't send it to Mike.
0: Oh, really?
1: I don't know. I'll just let you be the judge of it when you go there.
0: Yeah. I mean, we all know. I mean, but that's the same thing. It's like a lot of people who, I don't know, when you say, it's like, I never wanted to be, no, I don't like him anyway. No. Maybe that's my sense. I'm just guessing. I don't know.
1: You'll just have to judge for yourself when you go to the page.
0: I listened to the first one he sent me. I listened to it all the way through. I was like,
1: the second one he just took like, yeah, the second one he did like, voices of me. I'm sucking his dick within the first 4 minutes. Use my voice out of context.
0: Jesus Christ.
1: It was pretty good, I guess. I'm not gonna lie. It was pretty, there was parts of it that were really fucking funny.
0: I mean, he's definitely got a unique take on things. And I would say, you know, it's like not necessarily the first thing I'm going to go to when I'm listening to this stuff, but I think if he keeps figuring it out, like, you know, you're not going to start off with gold.
1: No, he puts a lot of work into those. It's like the way I would compare it to is like when Weird Al would interview Eminem with just fake questions and clip in other answers and stuff.
0: I feel like I must have seen this, but
1: that's what he did with me. Anyway, he put that out today. But yeah, last brand clip, and then I'll wrap here.
10: Where a threat is being created in order to solve that threat, that makes many of the sort of more baroque conspiracies to be found in the darker corners of the online world seem a bit more plausible. That the FBI are coaching them, right, okay, come in, right, wouldn't it be good to be a terrorist? Oh, I don't really want to be a terrorist, I'm a construction worker in Florida. No, but terrorism would be good, wouldn't it? Oh, I'm not really into it. Yeah, but think of the money, what money? Yeah, this money. How would we be terrorists? We don't even have any weapons. Here's some weapons. What would be the point of being a terrorist? I'm pretty happy. Yeah, but the government, they're pretty corrupt, aren't they? Why? Well, for example, they're always sort of staging these events and constructing terrorist-type situations in order to impose legislation. That makes me angry. How angry? Very angry. Are you holding a gun? Yeah, we're holding a gun. Would you be willing to use that gun? I suppose so. I'm getting pretty cross. You're under arrest for terror. You're a terrorist. The Liberty City 7 case, that's the most ironic thing I've ever heard. Welcome to Liberty City. You're under arrest. Known by its connection to the poor, violence-ridden Miami neighborhood where the men involved lived, was the most high-profile FBI investigation of a supposed terrorist cell after the attacks of New York City and Washington, D.C. It came as the Bureau, which had failed to act on intelligence it had received before 9/11, faced enormous pressure to predict and stop the next attack, setting off its transformation. In the words of former Deputy Director John Pistoli, from reactive crime-solving agency to preventative national security agency. We're being derided for not stopping 9/11. Well, it's too hard to stop 9/11, especially as it's already happened. I know. That is what makes this plan so genius. Why don't we design our own terrorist attack and then stop it? We'll know how to stop it because we caused it and we'll know what it actually is. You're a genius, Pistoli.
1: So I know not any of that's necessarily new news, but like I said, it's heartwarming to see people like Russell Brand with that kind of a reach. And of course, people like Rogan kind of to a lesser extent bringing stuff like that up, because that is the kind of the culture war is how you win the actual war.
0: Yeah, I agree. Yep.
1: And the horse paste shit is culture. Like might get the normies, but like less and less people are falling for the horse paste type mantras.
0: Uh-huh. I love that. Yeah. Yeah. It's a little more of the sort of accolades I would throw at the people who got me into this in the first place. He taught me all about the 93 World Trade Center bombing and the Gulf of Tonkin. And yeah, I mean, if they need an excuse, they'll come up with one. Wee, COVID, huh? Event 201. Jeez, that's so weird. I don't know.
1: Oh, jeez.
0: Boston bombing. Yeah. Terror Factory. I don't remember the author's name, but this is not, I mean, what, the Whitmer kidnapping? It was like,
1: yeah, it was like 12 of the 18 guys were feds.
0: Yeah, and the guy who founded the organization left because the feds who came in were so extreme. He was like, I'm going to be gone. So, yeah, I mean, I don't know if it's a Google. I know that the Google is trying to commandeer your search results. But if you're willing to look and dig just a little further now that they're trying to clamp down on the internet, I don't know. Again, it's like the fun people aren't trying to control your speech and take shit away from you and your freedoms. The fun people are joining Sir Seat Sitter and making fun of this shit and laughing about it. And yeah, I don't know.
1: Yeah, man. Well, Joe, thanks. It's always fun. We'll have to do it again. And OBDM, what do you got next up on Wednesday?
0: Well,
1: the next day.
0: Yeah. It's Wednesday. It'll be the next day. And there's been some talk about coming back to the 7 o'clock Eastern time, but we've been doing 8 o'clock Eastern time, which works better for me. So that's Wednesdays. And then Saturdays, we start at noon Eastern time. And then there is a call-in. We didn't take calls this last week, but I do think that that's one of the more fun aspects of it. But yeah, we just talk about goofy stuff.
1: Yeah, I was thinking about taking the call. I was thinking about taking calls tonight, but we didn't. We kind of went long.
0: No, that's, I mean, I actually like the calls, as long as you got to police them. Like, that was one of the things we didn't do early on Our Big Dumb Mouth, and obdmpod.com is where you would go to find out about any of this stuff. But on the early shows, we would let some real stream of consciousness go. Yeah. And it was, I don't know, it didn't make for good content. So we're trying to, I mean, I know Mike's gotten a little more heavy handed on that got to let you go button. So,
1: yeah. Yeah. No, you guys had you guys do pretty well. We've been pretty much just calling other people with the phone line.
0: Really? That sounds fun.
1: Yeah. I mean, we called 3 different Walmarts in Hawaii last night.
0: For what?
1: Well, we kept calling gas stations to ask us, see if they would hang out and chit chat with us, but they were all like, we're busy. And I was like, well, eventually there's got to be somebody working in a gas station that's bored enough to just bullshit with us for a minute, but that didn't work. So then we went to Walmart and just basically doing crank calls. Called Pizza Hut and Papa John's at the same time, and they both picked up the phone at the same time, so they were talking to each other on 2 different lines.
0: Oh, that's perfect. I love it.
1: Yeah, stuff like that. But we can take calls too and voicemails, so I'm going to start doing some more of that.
0: Awesome, man.
1: But yeah, man.
0: Yeah, it's fun. Let's say you're an easy guy to talk to, so I appreciate that. So hopefully I didn't embarrass myself as badly as
1: I did the last time. I thought last time was hilarious. It was fantastic.
0: Yeah, well, Cretchen can pull me out of a bind whenever necessary. I'm glad he was on at that point. But yeah, I mean, I just decided at one point, I was like, I literally have a full bottle of bourbon here, half a bottle of gin, if not more, an unfinished bottle of bourbon, tons of whiskey in the fridge or freezer, ciders, champagne. I just decided, I was like, eh.
1: Right now you do?
0: I have all that stuff in here in the house. I just was like,
1: man, you have more self-control than I do, man. I can't have it in the house if I'm trying not to drink.
0: Oh, dude. No, I just woke up one day and I was like, eh. I don't know. And then I started like I've been doing it.
1: I bet you have a lot more pep in your step when you wake up now.
0: I do. I have a lot more pep in the step. And like, I've been doing this thing where I print out the month and I cross it off. And I think that's been very helpful just to see that visual reminder. It's on my fridge.
1: Oh, that's cool.
0: I mean, like, yeah, it's a tactile reminder. And ever since I started doing it, I've gotten to the point now where it's like, I'll go out to a restaurant. I'll think, I should get a margarita. And I'm like, yeah, but you've already got like 2 months crossed out. So let's just see, like, you know what I mean? It's like almost like running a marathon. Like, how long can you go? And in this case, it's like,
1: I need to do that. I haven't taken a break in a while, at least not near that long.
0: From the drinking?
1: Yeah.
0: Yeah. I don't know. I feel like, I hope I don't do it forever, to be perfectly honest. I love whiskey. So we'll see.
1: Yeah. I'm the same way. All right. Well,
0: you're young. You got time, dude. Pound them until you're 32 and you'll be good.
1: Yeah, but I got any day now I'm going to have a baby here, so.
0: Oh, yeah, you got to be sober for that?
1: Well, for a little bit. See what happens.
0: Well, all right, man. Well, congratulations to you. Thanks again for having me on and letting us talk about
1: the I have a correction. Servo was the other donation.
0: Oh, that's the BH?
1: Yes. Okay. So thank you, Servo, formerly Duodenum. That's our 3 executive producers for this episode. And thanks, Joe. Everybody, go to ourbigdumbmouth.com, obdmpod.com. And did you want me to link your Instagram you were talking about?
0: And why not? It probably won't be there for much longer. I've already got like 3. Yeah, they're coming for me. Thanks, Alex. All right, man. It's good talking to you.
1: I'll see you, Joe.
0: Oh, yeah,
12: see you later in...
1: Oh, sorry, what?
0: Let me say it one more time. It's Fox and Friends, like Guy Fox. F-A-W-K-E-S and Friends.
1: Fox and Friends. Yeah, I'll link that. And
0: OBDM
1: and all that.
0: It goes to my Tumblr.
1: Yeah, it'll all be in the show notes.
0: OBDM is much more interesting, yeah. Although we're...
1: I keep stepping on

0: To folks outside the gangster rap music scene, Notorious B.I.G., also known as Biggie Smalls, seemed to have everything going for him. At age 24, he was one of the most successful rap stars in the business, with a new album scheduled to be released this month. But his promising future came to a violent end over the weekend when he was shot to death. As Michael Oku reports, many hold the rap music business responsible.
1: Christopher Wallace was brutally gunned down as he sat in his car, only minutes before the Brooklyn rap artist known as Biggie Smalls and the Notorious B.I.G. had just attended the 11th annual Soul Train Music Awards.
2: After exiting the museum, the individual who everybody knows is Notorious Big, B.I.G., a notorious rap singer, was shot and killed, and we're not overlooking any possibility of a payback or a gang-related type shooting. We're not overlooking the fact that this was possibly a directed target coming out of probably New York, could have come out of L.A., could have come out of Atlanta. We're looking at this in connection with a number of murders that have occurred around the country dealing with rap singers.
3: First thing first, I pop, freak all the honey.
1: A one-time thug to some, an icon to others, Biggie Smalls parlayed a rough life as a crack dealer to a platinum-selling gangster rapper.
4: First Tupac and now Biggie. It just doesn't add up.
1: Wallace's death is eerily reminiscent of his bitter rivals Tupac Shakur, who was killed in a drive-by shooting 6 months ago in Las Vegas. The music press often chronicled the rivalry between Shakur's West Coast Death Row Records, headed by Suge Knight, and Biggie Smalls' Bad Boy Entertainment with Sean Puffy Combs. Shakur accused Wallace of copying his style. He blamed Wallace when he was shot and seriously wounded at a Times Square recording studio, and often bragged that he had sexual relations with Wallace's wife. Both tried to rise above their criminal records. Observers say the media hype the animosity.
5: There were never any armies of rap fans in New York. We're just waiting to pounce on armies of rap fans from California.
6: Hoping that people will come together and that this sort of East Coast, West Coast rivalry that has sort of been brewing will subside.
1: Biggie Smalls' critically acclaimed second album, due later this month, eerily features songs entitled Somebody's Gotta Die, My Downfall, You're Nobody Till Someone Kills You. Prophetic songs about guns, drugs, and death.
7: If it's something that was involved in the rapper's beginning, like if he was in an area where all he saw was guns and killing, and he decides to make an album and he raps about the guns and the killing, he's telling the truth.
1: The truth is Biggie Smalls and Shakur may be linked just as steadfastly in their death the way they were estranged in their lives. Michael Oku, CNN, New York.
8: Rapper Queen Latifah impressed critics with her performance in Set It Off last fall. And while she didn't earn an Oscar nomination, other black actors are seeing their work recognized, a big change from last year's Academy Awards. Ron Tank has...
9: COVID's dangerous. It's lethal. It's a bit like the beef Notorious B.I.G. used to rap about when he said, beef is when your moms ain't safe up in the streets. Beef is when I see you guaranteed to be in ICU. Well, when COVID sees you, you can end up in ICU. Maybe not at the same rate as Biggie's beef, but that's the point about risk. You don't want to test these streets and risk ending up in the ICU.
10: We know that disinformation is dangerous. It's politicized public health during a pandemic and inspired a lie about the election that led to an attack on our Capitol. But there's a new study out analyzing the roots and impact of this disinformation. And one of the biggest culprits is right-wing media. That's right. A new study by researchers Kathleen Hall Jamieson and Daniel Romer looked at the rise of COVID.

0: COVID-19 conspiracies between March and July last year and found that, quote, conservative media use predicted an increase in conspiracy beliefs. And that, in turn, leads to resistance to protective measures like mask wearing and vaccinations. Now, it was almost exactly 1 year ago that a COVID conspiracy film called Plandemic snaked its way through your news feed. It was viewed millions of times in a week before being taken down off Facebook and YouTube. Now, the disinformation drumbeat was on even before the truth had a chance to get its boots on.
1: They're scaring the living hell out of people, and I see it again as like, oh, let's bludgeon Trump with this new hoax.
2: All the talk about coronavirus being so much more deadly doesn't reflect reality.
3: They cite the rising COVID infection rates in certain states to sell their latest panic porn.
0: Meanwhile, listeners to the late Rush Limbaugh heard these nuggets of nonsense.
4: It looks like the coronavirus being weaponized as yet another element to bring down Donald Trump. The coronavirus is the common cold, folks.
0: Wrong on both counts. Now, this study tracked three COVID conspiracy theories. One, that it was created by pharmaceutical companies to boost sales. That a bioengineered weapon was intentionally released by China. And that CDC was exaggerating the danger to hurt then-President Trump politically. Now, the study found that, quote, use of conservative media, such as Fox News and the talk radio program hosted by the late Rush Limbaugh, was associated with an increased acceptance of the three conspiracy beliefs, while use of mainstream print, such as the New York Times and the Wall Street Journal, was associated with an increased rejection of them. And here's the kicker. An increased belief in these conspiracy theories led to an increased rejection of basic public health precautions like wearing masks and getting the vaccine. Now, of course, we see that 44% of Republicans say they won't get vaccinated. This is what happens downstream when people have been fed a steady diet of bile. The hyperpartisan echo chamber and how it's amplified online through algorithms can have a devastating effect on our ability to reason together as fellow citizens. Now, the good news is that this spell can be broken when people are exposed to accurate information and quality journalism that focuses on facts. Which brings us to the decision expected in minutes from Facebook, where they will re-platform ex-President Trump. Now look, this is a complex issue, but whatever decision they make, consider this. When Trump and his QAnon lackeys were deplatformed after the attack on our Capitol, there was a 73% decrease in online election fraud misinformation within 1 week. Now, the cause and effect really couldn't be clearer. And that's your reality check.
5: Look. Look, y'all. Another one. Those are aliens. Those are aliens that come in the same area. The same area. Look at that. That is, those are aliens coming down here, y'all. Look at, it's coming down the same direction. Oh, it's breaking up. Oh, it's six, it's eight, it's nine. Oh, shit. Oh, shit, look at that. Oh, look, look at that, they stop. They stop, look at that shit. Those are aliens.
6: Sorry, I'm trying to record it.
5: Aliens, aliens.
7: Oh, they cut the lights off.
5: Aliens. Y'all need to be shooting that. Y'all need to be shooting this shit right here.
7: And they just cruising.
5: They looking at us. They dividing. They dividing them. We getting invaded. Those are not for, look at that shit. They are sitting. Y'all need to be calling damn news. They come down to the, oh, they come to Earth. They're coming to Earth. Oh, they're coming faster. Oh, shit. Look, they fly towards each other. They fly to, oh my God, look, they moving in for formation. They just standing there. Officers, do something about that. Y'all not gonna do nothing.
8: They can't do anything.
9: Baby, please answer me.

0: It's Abs in a Six Pack, broadcasting live January 6, 2021. Noah couldn't make it tonight.
1: Aww.
0: But
2: Noah
0: could, yeah, he couldn't make it tonight, but we're joined by, man, it's Boo Berry and Monty of Behind the Schemes. What's up?
3: Hey, y'all. How's it going?
4: Howdy-ho! Man. Thanks for being here. I just want to do a lot of ass kissing really quick, because I hands down think that your show's got some of the best fucking mixes. I love all of them.
0: Yeah, sometimes I make them, and sometimes I just take like little bits of other people's things and put and mash them together. Like that was a little bit of Alex Jones and then some Mouthy Buddha. Just watched
4: shit.
0: His stuff. Yeah.
3: The
0: opening with those let me see, I got some ISOs from that. Yeah.
5: Look at that.
0: It's a crazy video. It reminds me of the Bill Hicks joke with like the UFOs landing with all the hillbillies.
4: I don't think I've heard this one.
0: He's talking about like he's like, oh yeah, but a lot of us came with our shotguns. But it's like, instead of that, it's like in the hood. And the video's crazy. It's all these people like watching this big bright object in the sky slowly come down and then split into like nine things in a formation. And it, like, it splits off into three, and then those three split off into three or whatever. And then it's,
4: holy God.
0: And then they all kind of turn into this like formation pattern and then go back into one. And they're freaking out. Like, but, yeah, there's some good.
5: Those are aliens coming down here, y'all.
0: The dude is just freaking out in the video. It's so good.
5: Aliens.
0: That's one of my favorites.
5: Aliens. Oh shit!
0: But you hear the people reacting, like the little kids screaming, and this dude goes, "What the fuck?"
5: Oh shit! Oh shit! Look at that! Oh, look at that! They stop! They stop! Look at that shit! Those are aliens. They looking at us.
4: I like that little girl in the background.
0: Yeah, yeah. And
4: she's
0: then
4: she's like, "Hi, aliens.
5: We're getting invaded.
0: We're getting invaded.
5: Oh, they're coming to Earth. They're coming to Earth."
0: And then this is the best. I had to boost the end of this to hear the like old lady talking at the very end of this clip. I had to bump the volume up, but this is hilarious.
5: Officers, do something about that. Y'all not gonna do nothing!
6: They can't do anything.
0: He's like talking to the cops. He's like, "Y'all aren't gonna do anything." And this old lady's like, "They can't do anything." I just thought that was so funny. But anyway, yeah, that video will be in the show notes.
4: They ain't gonna do shit.
0: Oh, and I guess before dive deep into the UFO blue beam topic, we should acknowledge the historical day that we just lived through.
4: Yes. I think Nick the Rat probably characterized it the best with the Great Unraveling.
0: Yeah.
4: I'm not really sure what I was expecting. I'm not sure if this is what I was expecting. But at the same time, it all just feels so theatrical. I mean, they got enough outrage in one day that, you know, like, look at fucking Portland for 100 days straight. That's kind of my thoughts on it. Also,
0: it seems like they intentionally let them in to the Capitol just to for
4: right.
0: the optics, which I actually called into right before the show. OBDM was live, so I called in there. I think I'm not going to play the whole clip, but shout out to OBDM.
7: Mm. Let's take another phone call here. I guess people want to talk. Caller, you're on the air.
8: How's it going, fellas?
7: Yeah, we're just hanging out, talking about the state of the world in this country.
8: Yeah, this is Chris from the old Abs in the Six Pack. So the Viking got president now?
7: I guess that's how
9: it works in the Constitution. Whoever takes the chair is now president.
7: I mean, they technically, in battle, they actually fled. So Nancy Pelosi had every opportunity to challenge the guy in a longsword fight, but she backed out.
9: Yeah.
7: That guy looked like he had, like, probably an 18 dexterity with like a +5 helmet, and his armor class was probably right around 3, so he would have won that fight.
9: That guy was drunk, man. You could tell.
7: Oh, okay.
2: You don't think he was fucked up?
8: There weren't
2: up?
8: That many corpses to loot, though. I mean, not too much good loot on that run they had.
7: No, I mean, they probably tried to do some crafting and tried to loot, like look under people's chairs to see if the senators left anything there. Probably not a lot of loot. They probably all leveled up, though. There's no doubt about that.
2: No, you could see what they were doing. They were looking at the documents and everything, looking around for evidence of the rigged election.
7: But yeah, that's just going to be up on their screen.
8: So it was more of a L.A. Noir situation.
7: I don't know, man.
8: Press Y if you want. Yeah.
0: Anyway, shout out to Opie. They I don't know if they're still alive, but they were saying, like, they made a good point. Huge missed opportunity. They should have, like, all those guys in the on the House floor should have just all, like, sat down at the seats and held their own, like, their own, like, hearings and stuff and just made a whole thing out of it.
4: The opposition?
0: All the MAGA people that... Did you see all that? Like, all those guys in the Capitol building? Like, at the House?
4: I've seen a handful of photos.
0: Like, they were in there where they do the State of the Union. Like, up on the... They should have held, like, an actual... what do you call it? Like, they should have passed some bills and shit, you know? It's a huge mistake. And then also, they made a good point, too, is, like, this... It's like, 100 years from now, it's probably in the history books, there's going to be pictures of that Viking dude, like, sitting in Nancy Pelosi. Apparently, I don't think this was fake, Baked Alaska and Nick Fuentes were in Nancy Pelosi's office, messing around on her computer and taking selfies. I mean, they took over that Capitol building, and I think they let them in there. It's just, like, there's no way that they would just, they couldn't stop them from getting in.
6: Yeah, they have so many guns and security.
0: It makes no sense.
6: Yeah, unless they allowed them. They wanted it.
4: One of the interesting things that I keep coming across, and like I've said, I haven't really spent any time with it today just because getting ready for tonight.
0: Same.
4: But the one thing that I just saw kind of like floating at the top was, oh, they haven't been screened. There's so many of these people that haven't been screened, and they're not, you know, and now they're inside the building, and you have no idea what they're carrying or what's on their persons. And I've seen it in the news. I've seen it in Instagram responses, stories and shit like that. So I'm definitely there with y'all. I think the doors were kicked in for them. And also, it doesn't really take much. And this is the same for any protest. Even here in Minneapolis, we had the Umbrella Man. You know, they said that he was an undercover dude that was there. It started off as a cop, and then he transitioned to a Hell's Angel. And regardless, it was just an agent of chaos thrown in there to pop stuff off, to pop the cork. And Alex Jones is one of those people that's always touted that theory. I think he was one of the first guys to prove it. At least that's what he states.
0: Yeah. He was there. He didn't run into the Capitol.
4: I'd seen Elijah Schaefer was in Pelosi's office, too.
0: Mm-hmm. Super weird. I don't know. I am skeptical of the motives of any of the Trump people that actually went in there and did that. I mean, I get showing, like, it's, hey, you guys work for us, but it's just bad optics if you're trying to... It's just bad. It's not helping MAGA country or the MAGA movement, whether you like or hate Trump or whatever. Like, if you want Trump to come out of this with another 4 years, you can't be doing stuff like that. So I would question the motives of Baked Alaska and all these guys as possibly being double agents or something. I don't know.
4: Interesting.
6: Yeah.
0: But yeah, I don't know. Anything else to talk about from today before we get into the alien stuffs?
6: I was just going to say, like, for anyone that's weak with the Force or easily influenced, I would not try this tomorrow or the day after, especially if I'm under the idea that they allowed them in. So if you try it tomorrow, you might get shot or tasered or something like that, or even worse. So I want to try it for anyone that thinks it's a good idea to start their own revolution tomorrow.
0: Yeah.
4: Yeah, that was something that Pat and Malachi and I were talking about when he was on is, you know, people are going to call for civil war and they're going to want it and they're going to need it, but they don't understand the full ramifications of what it actually entails. And, you know, I've went out of my way to watch a lot of the footage from the protests over the summer. And, you know, to a big degree, it just, it gets to be an unhealthy thing because all you're seeing is just violence and turmoil and, and anguish and, you know, regardless of whoever's out there. And, you know, I think, I do think that there's such things as accelerationists and, whose side are they fighting for? I mean, I think we'll kind of maybe touch on that a little more with tonight's program. But, you know, as far as I know, there's only been one death today. And
6: That girl died?
4: I think so.
0: Yeah, that was bizarre. You know, I think it seems like it was the cops or security that shot her.
6: I was like, who the fuck shoots a girl at a protest? Like,
0: that it was messed up too. I saw that video and it was
6: like, only she's like, she gets shot in the throat.
0: She's bleeding. She gets shot in the throat and then blood spilling out of her mouth. And she's saying like, I'm fine. I'm okay. I guess she's like in shock, not thinking that it actually had, I don't know. It was messed up.
6: Right.
0: It was tragic. And hopefully, we don't see too much more of that.
4: Definitely.
0: Right. But yeah, it didn't. I do not think this, optics-wise, as far as the nation's opinion of the election, the contested election, this did not help Trump in any way, what went down today.
4: Yeah, I wish Malachi was here. I'd be curious for sure to get his take, but
6: yeah,
4: we should be here tomorrow, or maybe he'll show up tonight.
6: I'm definitely in agreeance, because I don't see how for tomorrow or in a week this helped.
0: Yeah.
6: I
0: whole QAnon trust the plan thing. I'm going to have Boris Python back on, the Q guy back on Saturday, and I'm curious to, I don't know, I just don't see this this whole Trump's got to handle trust the plan thing is day by day seeming like bull, but, you know, we'll see what happens.
4: Mm-hmm. Right.
0: Anyway, you want to just get some blue beam action going? You guys ready?
4: Yeah, yes. Beam. Hit me with a blue beam.
5: We can invade it.
0: All right. Just to get us back into the mood, I got the this whole video will be in the show notes. But Mouthy Buddha did a good deconstruction, as did Armored Skeptic, of the To the Stars Academy Tom DeLong scam that he's running. But I thought this was a good introduction clip to the current events of the UFO phenomenon.
10: With UFO sightings down, why this continuous uptick in mainstream media coverage?
11: New reporting this morning on unidentified flying objects accelerating to hypersonic speed.
12: But you said you've been briefed on unidentified flying objects. Are they real?
13: Personally, I tend to doubt it.
14: Do I believe it? Not particularly. But we'll watch it. You'll be the first to know.
10: One of those rare moments where if everything the mainstream media was telling us was exactly as it seemed, it would still be pretty incredible.
15: Either another country has leapfrogged the United States in technology or extraterrestrial?
16: Those are the leading hypotheses, yes.
17: Some United States senators have received an actual briefing on this UFO phenomenon.
18: What concern should we be about the briefing that you received on UFOs?
19: Some of the press reports are accurate. I think people are taking this issue much more seriously, which I think in previous generations may not have been the case.
10: And of course, there are so many who think they've now become vindicated.
20: There are people who are truly just out of their heart searching for the truth.
10: Who think that what we're seeing here is not coincidence or happenstance, but an intentional disclosure. That this process is happening on purpose and by design, and that everything that's been said for the past 70 years is not purely psychological.
21: The UFO phenomenon is the partial penetration of our own cultural space by others.
1: Now, I saw that. I don't give a goddamn what anybody else says about it. I saw that.
10: Or, that is all just wishful thinking, and we're lying to ourselves. We're being lied to.
3: Those are aliens coming down here, y'all.
4: Was that Terrence McKenna in there?
0: Yeah. A little clip of him talking about the UFO. Terrence had a weird way of describing it, where it was they're invading our cult, because in Terrence's eyes, the world, or not the world, but the universe, reality is made out of language. And so Terrence talked about the UFOs being visitors or invaders from into our cultural space rather than our physical space. I thought that's a weird, I don't know what to think about Terrence.
4: I like that.
0: I like Terrence okay.
4: Yeah, I mean, there's definitely that whole he was funded by the FBI there for a while. I really start to just everything that you consume as far as it comes to trying to get some sort of understanding. Like, there's so many twists and turns, and it just folds in on itself over and over again. It's put me in a position where, you know, was the counterculture movement of the 60s one giant fucking psyop? You know,
0: part of MK Ultra.
4: Satanic panic, you know?
0: Yeah.
4: The downfall of grace of grunge, you know, where a lot of those folks had really tragic ends.
0: While we're on McKenna, here's one of my favorite clips of his. This is real gross.
22: Yes, I've been saying for some time that, and the mushroom pointed this out to me, if every woman had only one child, the population of the planet would fall 50% in 40 years. 50% in 40 years without war, revolution, coercion, anything else. Now, when you suggest this to people, they say, well, didn't they try that in China and it failed? Yes, but you have to think about a couple of things. First of all, a child born to a woman in Maui or Malibu or Manhattan, that child will use between 800 and 1,000 times more resources in its lifetime than a child born to a woman in Bangladesh. Why do we preach birth control in Bangladesh? We should be preaching it on Maui, Manhattan, and Malibu, because the women in those places are highly educated, socially responsible, global people, and therefore are the population most likely to respond to this suggestion. If 15% of the women in the high-tech industrial democracies were to limit their childbearing to one child, within 10 years, certain pressure indicators on the planet would begin to move away from the red and into the black. So I think that we have got to deal with this question of population. There are clearly too many people. And one woman, one child, you know, you don't have to be a rocket scientist or a psychedelic advocate to understand the impact of that. If the population of the Earth were cut in half, everybody alive would be twice as wealthy. It's possible in 120 years that we could reduce the Earth's population to a billion.
0: Sounds like Bill Gates.
22: Very healthy, very comfortable, very well-educated people.
0: Just wait. It's good.
22: That's part of what the mushroom said, and I think it may seem radical in some circles, but not here, perhaps. It also said something else, which I rarely mention, but since you brought it up, there are not only too many people, there are too many men.
23: Ridiculous!
22: And I would be very interested in seeing a set of social policies, tax incentives, medical policies,
24: I figured out who this guy is,
22: put in place to limit male birth. It's very rare in mammal populations that you have a 50-50 ratio of male to female. And in fact, it's well known.
0: Anyways, he wants to limit male birth through laws and tax incentives to reduce the population of men worldwide to 25%.
6: He is the eugenics product of Thanos and Mr. Rogers having a baby.
0: Oh, God.
6: That's him. Like, you hear it in his voice, but he has the Thanos lingo instead.
4: Yeah, it sounds like turning up the China's policies on its head.
0: Yeah.
4: Jesus.
0: Well, it sounds like he just isn't getting laid enough and he wants more women around. I don't know, man. McKenna
6: it's probably that too.
0: Is
6: probably
0: very
6: right.
0: Interesting, but he had some creepy ideas and I don't trust him.
6: I wouldn't either.
0: But I do chaos. I was a long time McKenna fan, but the more I listened to him, the more I was like, man, I don't know about this guy. More of a Ram Dass kind of guy. But anyway, that's neither here nor there. I'm going to probably play one more clip and then let you start getting into yours if you want there, Boober.
4: Let's do it.
0: All right. If you look into Bluebeam, Carol Rosen's name is going to pop up a lot. She was Wernher von Braun's personal secretary. And this is one of the infamous clips of her talking about Bluebeam.
2: Now, at this point, he kind of chuckled the first time he said it. Asteroids against asteroids, we're going to build space-based weapons.
0: She's talking about what von Braun said.
2: So it was funny then. And the funniest one of all was against what he called aliens, extraterrestrials. That would be the final card. And over and over and over during the 4 years that I knew him and was giving his speeches for him, he would bring up that last card. And remember, Carol, the last card is the alien card. We're going to have to build space-based weapons against aliens. And all of it, he said, is a lie. He didn't mention a timeline, but he said that it was going to be speeding up faster than anybody could possibly imagine. That the effort to put weapons in
0: Space Force
2: was not only based on a lie, but would accelerate past the point of people even understanding it until it was already up there and too late.
0: She has a lot of interesting things to say. And she's in charge of space weapons programs, or at least was at one point. I think during the Bush administration.
4: Yeah, it makes me think a lot of what was Reagan's big hard on for? It wasn't Space Force. It was
0: Star Wars program. It was a satellite.
4: Star Wars program.
0: Yeah. This is like, yeah, it was right around the time Return of the Jedi came out. They introduced the Star Wars satellite program. I guess the idea was to have satellites so they could shoot missiles down with the satellites, like lasers.
4: Well, I
0: feel like most of those programs, they give the public, kind of like the moon landing, like they give the public one version of it that probably is just PR, and then they have a real program. It's secret.
4: Yeah, we might be able to come back around and tie something to that later as far as the Star Wars program is concerned. But this is just a thought that came off the top of my head. So add it to the list of shit to talk about.
0: Hell yeah. Well, anyway, yeah, man, what you got?
4: Well, there's a this seems to be, like I'd said, a sort of topsy-turvy, every fold comes back in on itself. It's advantageous that we listen to the Terrence McKenna because population control just is one of the like through lines to I'd say an alternative perspective on how the world is ruled by lizard fucks. So the first guy, from what I understand, that was really perpetrating the, Project Bluebeam was a dude by the name of Serge Manast. He's got a book. Apparently the book is out of publication and hard to find these days. But I've got some just quick bullet point stuff to go through. And then from there, we'll touch on some other big name conspiracy guys that furthered on his theories. So according to Serge, NASA would implement Project Bluebeam, with the system of advanced mind control as well as top secret technology in order to trick everyone into believing there'd been a second coming of sorts. But first, step one of Project Bluebeam would involve the manufacture of artificially created earthquakes in strategic locations around the world. These earthquakes would, according to the conspirators' hoaxes, unearth artifacts indicating that the religious doctrines of all nations had been misunderstood for centuries, thus discrediting all religion. Now,
0: Book of Revelation stuff, and it's Adam Curry's infamous earthquake machine.
4: Yes, I've heard rumblings about that. Is it something?
6: Sorry, that laugh. it was so prepared, and then it stopped.
4: So, would it be considered in the same vein as HAARP? I mean, I don't know a ton about HAARP. From what I understand, it's something that controls atmosphere storms. Yeah,
0: well, theoretically, with microwave. They used it actually in our HAARP episode. We played a couple of clips about that. The HAARP scientists were talking about they could use the same RF radiation that HAARP has. You could theoretically create an earthquake with a satellite with enough radiation, but they use it to find oil deposits underground. And if you crank it up high enough to enough watts, you can cause an earthquake.
4: So, wow.
0: And also probably give everybody in that area cancer, I would imagine, but that's just my guess.
4: Jeebus. Yeah, I mean, that's another topic that we'll touch on quite a bit.
5: Look
4: is
5: at that! Making
4: everybody sick. So this dude, Serge, claimed that movies like 2001: A Space Odyssey had already laid the psychological groundwork for this step by presenting stories in which mysterious unearthed objects upend everything humans know about themselves and their world.
0: Monoliths. Did you watch 2001?
4: I ended up catching a little bit of crash course on it. I have this pretty big aversion to Stanley Kubrick films for one reason or another. I wanted to.
0: Is it because he faked the moon landing? Like, why are you? What's going
6: on? Because he's black, right?
4: You know, I had a friend growing up that I was homeschooled with. His dad told me they were watching The Shining one day, and they were looking to go back and like rewatch a scene. But in the course of pausing it, when I forget exactly where it is in the movie, but Johnny is walking down the stairs in the lobby of the hotel, and for a split second, in like one or two single frames, they've dropped in an axe hanging out on the staircase.
6: Nice.
4: And it's just one of those things like you catch subliminally, you know, it's an encoded image, you know, something
0: an
4: that you're not going to catch.
0: Like a wood chopping axe?
4: Yeah. Like
6: The door chopping axe, right?
4: Yeah. So there's that, and then
6: isn't that just foreshadowing, though, technically?
4: Well, you're building apprehension and tension by, you know, quickly flashing this image, you know, to make the person more apprehensive, I guess.
6: What does that mean in Fight Club when they flash the Pepsi?
4: I haven't seen Fight Club in so long.
0: Product placement. but yeah, the monoliths in 2001 are, it's weird that those similar looking monoliths just started popping up all over the world, Utah and wherever else it was.
6: Yeah.
4: Right.
0: I abide by the theory that it was like some promotional stunt for a video game or a movie coming out, but I don't know.
6: I was thinking there was going to be a dildo coming out at some point. But
5: look at that!
6: I've yet to see it.
0: Dildo.
4: I think the official behind the schemes theory is that it's Shia LaBeouf running around setting them all up.
5: So you retarded?
6: That would be a pleasant surprise, too. Really would be.
0: But yeah, anyway, continue. Sorry. I didn't mean to get off on the 2001 tangent.
4: No. 2001 is going to be cool because while I haven't seen the movie,
0: that's when 9/11 happened.
4: What? Oh, yeah. Bill Cooper comes in here a little later talking about 2000.
6: Fucking and how Kubrick. Things change.
4: But one big thing that's always kind of shied me away not only my college film course class just totally turning me off to that movie because I had no idea what the fuck was going on, but the idea of like these black mirrors, these scrying screens, these television monitors, like that'll be some good shit later. So Manass claimed that, the second step, Manass claimed, would involve a gigantic space show. During this stage of Project Bluebeam, three-dimensional optical holograms as well as laser projections of holographic images would beam across the sky. What would these images include? Projections of Jesus, Muhammad, Buddha, Krishna, etc. would merge into one. So we're starting off with the earthquakes, and it's unearthing some ancient alien shit. It throws the whole scientific community into a hizzy because everything that we thought we knew has just been totally lambasted by this new piece of information. So you're priming the fucking subjects, the population, for a fucking high top god tier Pink Floyd laser show.
0: Yeah, and did you see? Well. Let me know if I need to put on the goggles, but did you see the Seattle New Year's thing?
4: Actually, I have a pair of 3D sunglasses right here, and I am actually physically putting them on for this part of the conversation because I did. And I want to give a special thanks to Dame DeLorean. Was listening to the Bowl After Bowl stream last night, and she was telling me about a viewer in Seattle that lives within looking distance of the Space Needle, and they've got the feed going online on the TVs, and she's filming out her window. I missed it. I guess it got taken down. I mean, that thing, it looks cool. I was not as impressed after I found out that it was,
0: they weren't actually projecting it in the sky. It was augmented reality. But I think a lot of these UFO sightings could easily be projected holograms. But that's just my theory. I have no way to back that up.
4: Well,
0: it's kind of
7: ridiculous.
0: Kind of ridiculous.
6: I would love to get my hands on those holograms.
4: I think it's probably one of two things. Granted, I'm just some dude behind a microphone. It's either projected images, or it's just U.S. technology.
7: We can invade it!
0: Yeah.
4: They're just taking their fucking free energy devices for a ride.
7: Those are aliens coming down here, y'all!
0: I'm going to abuse those ISOs in advance. I'm already abusing them. But that dude cracks me up. going back to the images of Krishna and Buddha and Muhammad and Jesus and all that in the sky merging into one. I mean, yeah, what better way to set up a one world government than a one world religion? I mean, that's a no brainer, really.
4: Yeah, we got to have something to tie everybody together, you know, break down those boundaries of culture and geographic location, you know, show everybody that we are one, which I don't disagree with. You know, we're just kind of a collective ball of electric sand or some dumb shit like that. But and this comes a lot from Isaac God, I'm gonna fuck up his last name. His show's Conspiracy Theories and Unpopular Culture, but he did a pretty thorough breakdown of Surge here. And one of the things that he hits on, because he is one of the more orthodox religious, like J. Dyer sort of writers, that a lot of this is going to revolve around the imagery of birthing or creating or, you know, like making something new. And one of the comparisons that he had made is merging all of these gods, you know, who to some degree always tie back to sun myth, symbology, you know, Jesus, the son of God. And I'm going to fuck up everybody else. So I'm not going to even attempt, but regardless, he's saying that they want to create a second sun. And, if you ever fucked around with the electric universe theory, essentially what it says is space isn't a vacuum. Space is filled with electrical currents like you would find on the oceans.
0: Yeah, that's what Tesla was obsessed with, right?
4: Yeah, and it's all energy waves and vibrations, and there used to exist a time when Saturn was within spitting distance of planet Earth, essentially. I mean, I think
0: one of Saturn the guys, worship is still a big thing in the occult.
4: Oh, yeah. I think...
0: Black Cube and all that.
4: Yeah. Oh, yeah, the Black Cube. You know, it unfolds to all of the Judaic, Christian, and Islamic religions. You see it fucking... I mean, the Amazon, not Alexa. One of them's... They got a fucking cube thing that you can put in your house. Internet of bullshit.
0: Yeah, I'm good on that. Hard pass. No, but the projection of religious entities or deities in the sky. It's like there was a book written about 2,000 years ago called Revelations. They not only predict the can't buy or sell without getting the mark on your right hand or forehead, and wars or rumors of wars, and global plague. It also predicts a beast that is everyone all over the earth can all see at once in the sky. So,
4: I had a kind of a paranormal experience with my dad involving Revelations. We used to do, or I used to do at least, Revolutionary War reenacting, and I portrayed as a drummer for most of it. And we were at home recording some tracks, and I had stepped away, or maybe he was just recording them. It's a little foggy now. But in the process of the countdown to start playing, he'd leave himself like two measures of silence and then the click track. For some fucking reason, the recorder picked up Michael and his angels fought against the dragon. It was a total disembodied voice. I want to say this is probably 2007 or 8, maybe.
0: Well, it'd be cool if you still had that recording.
4: I know, Dad, if you're listening tonight, which I think he is, let's find it.
6: That'd be cool. An email tomorrow and a text.
4: we got all of these gods merging together. They're creating the second sun. To me, it sounds like to us, very Saturnic. You fold in again, you find fucking Saturn everywhere. I mean, that's goddamn communism. I mean, that's Satan's fucking sigil on their flags,
6: I thought we loved communism.
4: Trump
6: loves Putin, though. Like, I'm so confused now.
4: No, Russia, I don't believe really identifies as communism anymore.
6: So it's just Putinism instead.
4: The way past...

0: That was a good epiphany. It's not communism. It's Putinism. It's different.
1: Putin on the Ritz. You know, Pat talks about them, about Putin specifically, trying to recreate the federalist imperial Russia, essentially make Russia great again. So, you know, is there any truth to it? It's
0: like, he was just talking about doing that.
1: No, I mean, it kind of strikes me that Putin's pretty anti-globalist.
2: Putin.
1: I mean, that could be a completely baseless claim, too.
0: Sorry. Hold on a sec. I have a fan that turned on. I don't want the humming.
1: Talking what? Communism, Saturn, you know, all the religions. We'll continue on here.
0: I'm good again.
1: So he explains the technology behind this display, saying that conspirators would use space-based laser-generating satellites to project simultaneous images to the four corners of the planet in every language and dialect according to the region.
2: So, aliens!
1: We're going to have illegal aliens everywhere. Reportedly, they're talking about this in every language and dialect according to the region. I mean, that's some voice of God stuff. The other thing that it kind of reminded me of is there's a Stephen King novel called Cell, and it's a zombie apocalypse book. And one day,
3: I really love that book.
1: Yeah,
3: it's been a long time since.
1: Wow,
3: Samuel Jackson and John Cusack. And it's like, I was like, I loved that book. It was like my first Stephen King book I read. The movie came out and I was like, oh, this is going to be great. I love this book. And it was one of the worst movies I had seen in a
0: while. I thought you were insane for a split second because I was thinking of the one with Vince Vaughn and fucking Jennifer Lopez called The Cell, which I thought was like a very good movie. That's very underrated.
3: Yeah, it's
0: but it's
3: Cell.
0: Totally,
3: and
0: I've never
3: Cell.
0: Seen Stephen King's The Cell. Interesting.
3: The book's good. It seems like it ended halfway through the story, though, and there was never a sequel, but it was a page turner for sure.
0: Yeah, it might have been during his cocaine cowboy days when he was just turning shit in and getting paid.
1: But so one of the main plot points of Cell is one day everybody gets a phone call and they answer it at the same time. And there's some sort of signal that plays over the cell lines and it turns people into these fucking flesh eating zombies. Out of the realm of 28 days where they're, you know, they're very runny and vicious.
0: Yeah, you can't. I'm so annoyed by these running zombies, man. It's just a real bitch. It's like, now you got to get a Stairmaster. Now you have to run for your life. Like, it fucking sucks, man.
3: That's what made the Left 4 Dead game so much fun, though.
0: Yeah, not going to lie. Those are excellent games.
1: I'll often be listening to Nick the Rat and playing Left 4 Dead on Wednesday nights.
0: I'm not going to lie.
3: If you play on Xbox, man, I'd be down for some Left 4 Dead, but we'll talk about that off the air.
0: I was going to say, there should be a cheat code where you can run and slap that little bitch, the little witch, in the back of the head and keep running or something like that.
3: Oh, the witch, dude. Oh, yeah. It's been too long since I played it.
0: There should be a cheat code where you could just go, like, thump her in her forehead and she can't catch you. But anyways, that's another thing.
3: Well, so Booberry, am I right in assuming that there's kind of there's two different views on what Blue Beam will entail? One is a fake religious thing, and the other is a fake alien invasion. Most people either have one or the other, and there's a few that think it might be both tied together.
1: Yes. Everything that I've kind of been coming across, as far as Surge is concerned, it's one and the same. So they're going to the religious apparatus is deployed first, and then the alien invasion comes in. I don't think Bill Cooper really talks too much on... Oh, did I lose you?
3: I'm here. Hello?
1: Oh, I think Monty dropped out.
3: Oh, I'm still here. I'm here! I'm here!
1: Oh, God, I lost it.
4: That's a 10.
1: 10 of a brain fart.
3: What is that clip from? What is
1: that? Guy testing ice cream.
3: Oh. Good stuff.
5: Thank you for your courage.
3: Good, good, good. Yeah, Monty is still gone, so I don't know. Don't know what happened to him.
6: Uh-oh. I
1: should pop back in here in a second. I don't think I really caught Bill Cooper talking too much on them projecting these religious deities in the sky, but he definitely seems to be in the mindset that they're going to create a new religion. Mm-hmm. I'm definitely of the mindset that today's modern science is the new religion.
3: And Fauci is the god.
1: Hey, man, that's Dr. Faustus.
3: Yeah, Dr. Faustus. Forgot. Sorry.
1: Yeah, it's all good. You know, just the sort of religious implications of wearing the mask. You know, fuck. We'll touch on some COVID and Faustian bargains later tonight. But continuing forward, the third step is where mind control would take center stage. Telephonic communication devices would send waves to reach each person within their own minds, convincing each of them that their own God is speaking to them from the very depths of their own soul.
3: The CIA, on record, was testing cell towers to do this since the late 80s.
1: Yeah, and I want to say 5G isn't something that I fuck around with too hard. I you know, am totally of the mindset that there's plenty there to question. Is that any sort of through line or talking point for 5G, being able to beam signals into the side of people's heads?
3: I mean, I don't know. I know David Icke and all the 5G people, and even Adam Curry was onto this, and as soon as Alex Jones actually reported it on InfoWars, the NIH took it down. But NIH.gov had a whole study showing that 5G radiation mimics coronavirus cells in the body.
1: Oh, I remember this from, it was like April or May or something.
3: Yeah, and Wuhan, where the outbreak first started, December of 2019, That was Wuhan was where they rolled out 5G first. So
1: right with Huawei, right?
3: Yeah, I am no expert, but I put it this way: I don't put my phone up to my head on a long phone conversation very often. I try to be on speaker or have headphones.
1: Yeah, 9 out of 10 times I just broke my fucking headphones, so I gotta get that rectified. But yeah, headphones. Through and through. And I mean, even those like fucking Bluetooth headphones that go around your neck or the ear pods, there's a lot of crazy fucking stagehands out there. But I ran into this one guy in North Dakota. He was a self-proclaimed psychonaut, but had also been struck by lightning at one point and knocked off of a building. And
3: it was knocked off a building and struck by lightning on different days, or was that at the same time?
1: I think it was at the same time. And, you know, we're talking like a 1.5 story house or something. So nothing like too severe. But the guy was out there.
0: Crazy.
1: I should do an episode someday of all of the crazy stagehand encounters. First time I ever learned about fucking the existence of Q was from a stagehand. I've had stagehands give me photo album collections of pictures of fairies that they've taken.
3: Whoa.
1: Yeah. Yeah, it's crazy as fuck. And there's a lot of crazy fucking stagehands.
0: And they probably look at you like you're crazy for not immediately believing them.
1: whoa. At no point did I say I didn't believe them.
0: Whoa.
1: I use crazy as a you know, term of love and endearment.
0: I just fell in love with you.
1: Oh. So this this guy was someone that was like, yeah, you gotta watch out for these frequencies, they're gonna get in your brain, like, you know, you're cooking your body with your cell phone. Look at where, you know, you're talking about the talking about the depopulation of dudes worldwide. Where do a lot of people keep their smartphones at? Right in their pockets, right beside
3: You know. I would imagine that has something to do with American males' sperm count dropping to way lower than it ever should be and has been in the past.
1: Well, so
3: just
1: you
3: cooking
1: know,
3: your balls. I'm bad about leaving my phone in my pocket all the time, dude. I switched it over to my
1: butt, so at least
0: I'm always wearing a jacket or a hoodie, so it's usually like a few inches above or to the left or right nowadays for me. But I agree. Yeah, back when I used to wear just t-shirts and things of that nature, yeah, it was always either in my back pocket or front.
1: You know, once upon a time, AKA I actually used the gap tape.
4: Mr. Shit King Shit Pussy.
1: I was going to say, I used to strap its knee inside of my thigh with some gaff tape, but those days are long past.
3: I use the warmth of my phone battery to warm my balls.
0: I'd say it doesn't sound like a horrible idea if you're freezing your ass off, though.

0: Fourth step.
1: Oh,
0: I don't want to sound, I don't.
1: gotta lay off the
0: So, finally, the fourth step of Project Bluebeam would make use of various technologies in order to convince people that alien invasions and the rapture itself were taking place, thus making it easier for the powers that be to take control of a fear-addled populace. And two of the other major talking points is, it's going to be a cashless system, cashless society.
1: Revelations.
0: I'm very excited about podcasting 2.0, but I'm kind of shitting myself over the idea of seeing Bitcoin introduced on a, like, you're really going to need a Bitcoin.
1: Wish I had the Pastor Manning clip.
0: And
1: All hell's
0: then
1: about to break loose, and you're gonna need a Bitcoin.
0: I did pull a clip from No Agenda. It's the you pigs in human clothing. I love that one. It's so good.
2: By the way, shout out to Mr. Robot because they do a lot of this theoretically in season two. They have their own nice little Bitcoin seasons, and yeah, it's crazy. Basically, it's like the end of Fight Club continued on. They actually did destroy the national debt, and now we got Bitcoin currency.
1: Money,
0: Yeah,
1: money.
0: it's interesting. I don't have anything on Mr. Robot, but Bill Cooper will be referencing one of the plot points, sort of, from the first season.
2: Which one?
0: It's the I don't want to spoil it. We'll get there. You'll
2: Okay.
0: know it when you hear it.
2: Okay.
0: But the other thing, security state, because security ain't cheap, security ain't free. It's gonna. I mean, I think we're well on our way to the nanny state. They'll just get rid of cops, disband them totally, and replace them with parachuting roving gangs of helicopter parents,
1: Oh yeah, robot military and police force is as soon as they have that implemented, I mean it's over. We're done.
0: Yeah, I mean, that's some straight up fucking RoboCop shit. I am 100% behind the idea of predictive programming. I think that is one of the more crucial elements to all this shit that goes down. Like, you can hop on the internet and you can find all the crazy fucking YouTube videos with the robo voices. I don't know how many I had to go through. I was like, this sucks. Because,
2: It's like you got about a billion at least at this point.
0: Well, I don't know. I mean, we're talking about Mouthy Buddha. He's got some really good quality shit. And I saw him fucking get taken down from YouTube in real time.
1: Well, yeah, you don't mess with Tom Hanks.
0: Yeah, right.
1: Well, as far as predictive
2: That's like
1: programming goes,
2: the first time I've ever heard of him in my whole life. You don't fuck with Tom Hanks,
1: you don't.
2: especially Wilson.
1: I've seen all those little gloves. Yeah, I've seen all those little kids' gloves he's got on his Instagram. That sick creep. No, so predictive programming, as far as Bluebeam goes, Bill Cooper. I have to. I'll probably just put the whole clip at the end of the episode because it's too long to play. But he goes through some documents dating back as early as 1917 of U.S. and Japanese and German officials all talking about a otherworldly invasion from another planet being used to unite the world. So
2: Okay.
1: that's before UFOs were anywhere near in the lexicon. I mean, that's like 40 years before any of the UFO sci-fi stuff
2: Right.
1: ever came out in pop culture.
2: Right.
0: Where's the Cooper clip from?
1: It
0: Is it
1: might
0: from one of his?
1: be. It might be. I have a couple Cooper clips. I think it might be from the one that's his last interview before he died. I can't remember.
0: Okay. Yeah, let's do that one.
1: He got whacked. Well, it's long. It's like 10 minutes, and I figured I'd just put it at the end of the episode.
0: Oh, I gotcha. Then I shall jump in because I do have a interview. I don't remember if it's his last one. I mean, he's definitely talking about him being in the hills and buried supplies all over the fucking mountain. But we'll start with an origin on how the interview got started with him.
3: Oh, this is William Cooper. A man who received mainstream attention in 1994 when Rush Limbaugh read an alleged White House memo in the air calling him

0: most dangerous radio host in America. Maybe that's because his conspiracy classic is the underground bestseller, or perhaps it's because of the increasing popularity of his shortwave radio broadcast, which is also available on the internet.
1: Behold the Pale Horse, the book they're talking about?
2: Yeah, Behold a Pale Horse is also along with the something rules of power, levels of power. It's one of the most popular books in the penal system in the United States.
1: Hmm.
2: His book is super popular with the prison system.
1: Oh, that kind really... of... I didn't realize you were talking about that kind of penal.
2: Oh. There's another.
3: Because you got a one-inch pecker.
2: So, I don't remember if he said
4: anything. Hour of time, I'm still William Cooper.
0: This was not an easy interview to net. He was the first person I asked, and after 8,000 miles and 6.5 weeks on the road, just about the last to agree. I guess he wanted to make sure I was serious. Nevertheless, I had to come alone, and I was required to follow clear rules of conduct.
2: So the guy's recluse. He's still doing his show. He died in 2000. Shot by police. They came to arrest him on an aggravated assault charge, I believe, because someone else showed up and he fucking shoved a gun in their chest. He was kind of a paranoid dude. More often than not, you're going to find people just referring to him as some patriot, alt-right, fringe, extremist, radical.
1: Yeah, but that was like 15 years. He died like 15 years before the term alt-right was even a thing, though, right?
2: Yeah, yeah. I'm starting to kind of piece together some other theories about Gamergate, which is something I missed totally because I wasn't on the internet in that regards at that time.
1: That's what gave rise to Milo Yiannopoulos.
2: Yep.
5: I remember that guy.
1: The dangerous faggot. Self-proclaimed.
5: I could say whatever I want as long as I'm gay and I have sex with black men. That was pretty much all I got from him.
2: Tongued, God, what's his name? Gavin McInnes on TV.
1: Oh, man. Gavin and Milo, I got a kick out of those guys. I have respect for...
5: I actually did, too. Like, they're funny when they're just pissing off people who are easy to piss off.
1: Right.
5: That's pretty much all I get out of
1: it. It's like the same reason I like shit posters. Like, I props to shit posters because they take it like 10 degrees further than I ever would online, and I respect that there's people out there like that.
5: Yeah. It's like when you have someone like on the internet or even across the table from you, and it's like, if I just say this, I know I'm going to get this reaction. That's who they are. They do that all day.
6: You got a problem with that, nigga?
5: Exactly. it's like that Dave Chappelle skit when that white chick who was pretending to be black and got the scholarships and everything.
1: Oh, yeah.
5: Just like, yeah, in his stand up, he was just like, I just want to sit across the table from her and call her a nigger to her face. Just to see
7: what. Why? Because fuck them, that's why.
1: I got a little exactly. bit of Chappelle.
5: We all need it, man. He's the most woke comedian of our generation, as far as I'm concerned.
1: Yeah, he's up
5: top
1: there.
5: Top five, at least.
1: Yeah. Definitely top five. I got way too many Boondocks.
6: Bitch ass, faggot ass, punk ass, pussy ass, bitch ass, nickel! You want to do something? Bitch ass, nickel!
1: Stink meter, man. All right. Sorry. Go ahead with the Bill Cooper clip if it's not over.
2: Yeah, well, I've got it broken down into four parts. We might skip section two. He gets into a lot of the cow mutilations. I don't know if that's something that you've covered all that much on the show. It seems to be something that goes hand in hand with UFO sightings.
1: Yeah. Sometimes. It seems to go hand in hand with, like, certain cryptids.
2: Like cryptids and cult behaviors.
1: Yeah. Yeah. I don't know. I've honestly never really been into the cryptids or the UFOs that much, because I just it's definitely like a hard like people. It's a non-offensive conspiracy theory. I'll put it that way. It's like people aren't going to get mad because you're into UFOs or Bigfoot, but they will get mad at you if you're into like vaccines or 9/11, or, you know, it's the UFOs and Bigfoot are always like the safe conspiracy theories, and there's not that much evidence in my opinion.
5: I was gonna say, I dare say the other ones are down to earth.
2: Heyo.
1: Oh wait, sorry. I wasn't ready. All right.
5: There we go.
2: Now, you know, is there any actual physical evidence of UFOs and cryptids? Cryptids, probably not. I'm definitely of the mindset that they're interdimensional beings, you know, like an energy that's breaking through in some capacity, at least.
1: Dogman.
2: I mean, there's, yeah, I'm a big Mothman guy. He's kind of
1: the Mothman.
2: Yeah. Yeah. But you know, there's the rumor that Aleister Crowley was the dude that summoned the Loch Ness Monster, because he was hanging out for some time right around or right after the Nessie started getting spotted. So
1: I haven't heard that. That's interesting.
2: Yeah. Now, as far as aliens are concerned, extraterrestrial aliens? No, I'm not about that. Interdimensional aliens, the elves, you know, these ideas of, yeah, and fairies and, you know, fucking leprechauns and the whole idea of American gods. That's the sort of shit that, you know, it's energy and it's part imagination. It's part intent. It's essentially what I'm calling it is Imagination Land from South Park.
1: Yeah.
5: That was great, actually.
1: Classic.
2: So we'll listen to the first part.
1: Why don't
2: part
1: we
2: of,
1: send Kurt Russell into Imagination Land? Kill the terrorists.
2: Be still, my beating heart. Getting into this interview with Bill Cooper, he's going to talk about why aliens don't exist.
3: There is not one shred of evidence anywhere. There is lots of evidence, tons of it, in fact, that there are a group of people collectively known as the Illuminati who want us to believe in some extraterrestrial threat from space so that they can cause a world government, you know, bringing together of all the people to resist that external threat. This is the age of deception. There's no doubt about it. And then eight times during Reagan's administration, he inserted almost the exact same phrase into eight of his speeches. And, it's a scam. That's what I can tell you. What they call UFOs, these craft that fly around the sky, are real. But they're not piloted by some little green guy from some other planet. They're owned and operated by the United States of America, for one, the Soviet Union, for another, probably Great Britain, Canada. I think the first really operable ones were probably manufactured in Western Canada, in the wilderness, in a place especially built to create those machines.
2: Hang out there for a second. That one got me thinking, how much of Canada hasn't actually been touched? I mean, it's hanging up there. There's a lot of shit going on, but everybody kind of hangs out towards the brim of the hat. You know what I mean?
5: Mm-hmm.
2: I bet there's some weird ass shit in the real country of Canada. Huh? Anyways,
3: like we created the Manhattan Project and the same kind of secrecy surrounded it. So the technology is real. It's been
2: aliens
3: used to promote this concept that there's an alien threat to this earth. The cattle mutilations I've discovered in my research are nothing more than what's left after the government does its secret tests on the low level radiation leakage from its atomic weapons assembly plants and atomic power plants. It's a low-level radiation monitoring project. And if you look at what's missing in the cattle, you'll see that it's just as clear as day. They take the lips, they take the tongue, they take a 6-inch patch of skin, they core out the rectum, the colon area, where those kinds of things would collect if they pass through the digestive system. On female cows, they take the udder to check for low-level radiation in milk. Is it being passed to the calves? And these are all grazing animals that graze on the grass that where the radiation falls when it falls from the air. And it's just an incredible deception. And I'm just amazed that people have fallen for it in the manner that they have, in the absence of any proof whatsoever. I mean, they cite.
2: So I messed up. I called all four of these these clips Illumicow. I was thinking the cow mutilation was in clip two. So Bill Cooper is someone that touted aliens for a long time, as far as I'm aware. It wasn't until later into his career that he turned around and really started denouncing them, because he felt like he had been given bad information, bad intel. Conned. Yeah.
1: Sorry, go ahead.
2: Well, I think we're getting ready to say the same thing with what you and is it Mike from OBDM?
1: Shout out to Midnight Mike. Yeah,
2: Midnight Mike. What you guys are talking about, Alex Jones. Like, Alex Jones has got the best of intentions. He's someone that is very passionate. It's you know, that's apparent. But he's someone that just, it's easy to give him bad info that he'll take and run with.
1: Because he has Pentagon and CIA sources, but those, yeah, they can easily use him. I think Pachinik is an example of this. Use him as a conduit for disinfo. But I was going to say Bob Lazar. The guy that, you know, saw, like, you know, they showed him this incredible craft that has this anti-gravity propulsion system and all this stuff that he just can't believe back in the 80s, like, how it worked. And then he just happens to see these documents that he, quote unquote, wasn't supposed to see. Of, they're from the Zeta Reticuli star system. And then he, they catch him going, because he was supposedly hired to back engineer it, and they catch him with his friends out in an RV at Area 51, or not Area 51, but nearby there, whatever the place he was at was. And looking at the craft, they catch him and they let him go, and then they just scare him, like, and tell him not to talk about it. And he goes on the news, and, you know, he's still talking about it to this day, like, oh yeah. But it seems like they wanted him to get the idea that it was extraterrestrial origins, and just let him push that narrative. I think Tom DeLonge is another example of this, from To the Stars Academy. He surrounded himself with all these. I think Tom DeLonge is probably a genuine UFO believer, and he's not, doesn't realize he might be involved with Blue Beam or some kind of psyop. But they, I mean, he surrounded himself with these generals and CIA guys that all do the please believe me face when they go on Tucker Carlson and CNN and talk about, like, yeah, those craft are from other worlds. We don't know. It's like, it's just, none of it's believable, you know? So.
2: Yeah. I definitely have the same sort of sentiments on Lazar. You know, to me, it's just he and a long line of folks and internet videos and pop cultural references. Each one of them just turns the dial up, you know, a little more. It's the frog in the fucking pot, the boiling pot of water, you know? Take the frog, throw it in the pot of boiling water. Frog is going to hop the fuck out because, holy shit,
8: I'm on fire!
2: Or you can put the frog in the pot and then start to boil the water, and, you know, you'll be quite content till he's cooked.
5: If you're in China, though, you'll skin the bottom half of him and eat his bottom half in front of him, because that's a normal meal.
9: They can't wait to send the police to your house to chop your testicles off.
5: See, God, thank you.
2: He's
10: chicken, one of McNuggets.
2: I really loved y'all's Alex Jones best of. That was good.
1: Oh, that clip battle I did with Midnight Mike made me so happy.
2: Yeah, some high quality content, folks.
1: That was so funny. It's like I'm assuming listening to it, you really most of the time couldn't tell who was playing what, but we were just going back and forth, and it turns out we had the same jalapeno clip.
11: I was eating jalapenos during the break.
1: I love that. He coughs in the video. He coughs into a rag. After he says he was eating jalapenos during the break, he's like burping and coughing. He coughs hard in this rag and then wipes his forehead with the rag. It's so funny.
5: That's just like fucking Giuliani when he wipes his nose.
2: Well, it's the second part. This one's kind of one of two, and then the next two are one of two. They're all from the same interview, but they kind of go down two different paths.
3: I mean, they cite hearsay as proof.
10: Well, what about all of the alien abductions?
1: Sorry. Can you restart that clip?
2: Yeah.
1: Okay. The first sentence is they cite hearsay as proof. I swear to God, it sounds like Dr. Phil right there.
3: I mean, they cite hearsay as proof.
2: Good catch. Holy shit.
1: Sorry, go ahead.
2: That we can add that to the list of Bill Hicks as Alex Jones, Jim Morrison is Rush Limbaugh, and Dr.
1: Bill Cooper is Dr. Phil.
2: Yeah. You're on a roll with these. I got to go put on my Sir Spencer pants.
1: Oh, yeah. All right. Good show last night in the bowl, by the way.
2: Yes. I'm going to be sending that to Malachi and Monty. And I'll get them caught up, get them up to speed on what we might be seeing with the future of podcasting.
5: Sweet.
2: It's going to be good. All right. So back to the clip.
10: Well, what about all of the alien abductions?
3: They're not abductions. They're the results of a tremendously successful and very sophisticated mind control operation, all of which has been in development. They started working on those kinds of things since before World War II, but they have perfected them. On my website, I have a patent of a machine that can read your brainwaves, can recombine them in a computer and send them back to you, and make you think things happened that never happened. I mean, you can't get a patent for something like that unless it really works. You have to prove it to the patent office. It works. A patent was issued. And this is just one of the things that snuck by them that hasn't. Because when people invent things like this, they're sucked up by the government immediately, and then they're put behind the veil of national security and classified, and then nobody knows about them. But every once in a while, something sneaks by them. And when you do these searches in the patent office and the trademark office and in the copyright office, you come up with some real gems once in a while. And that was one. Also, the congressional investigations into the intelligence community has revealed the existence of these programs. And there's no secret about it. It's documented. Project Artichoke, Project MKUltra, MK Naomi. You know, I could go on and on and on all day long. I have to tell.
2: So, when he's talking about all of the projects that the CIA has kind of openly admitted to.
1: Pegasus was the time travel one, right? Project Pegasus?
2: I believe so. Is that the one with, no, Philadelphia experiment, something else. there's just, at some point it gets too much to like have on an instant recall Rolodex.
1: Right. And for every one that got declassified, I'm sure there's 1,000 that didn't, you know.
2: Right, you know, the fucking Pentagon loses $1.2 trillion or $12 trillion.
1: They lost $2.3 trillion on September 10th, 2001, and then a plane that was never captured on video blew up the accounting section of the Pentagon. Whoops. Whoopsie.
2: And you know the meme with the Palestinian gender studies. You know, I think Cold Acid was the one to call it out. You know, it's all just black budget money.
1: Yeah.
2: And I don't disagree. He's, you know, talking about shit that, that they've been doing, experimenting on people pre-World War II. I mean, the Nazis fucking existed after, before World War II, and they certainly as shit existed after World War II with programs like, Paperclip, where they're, you know, draft season, picking up both sides, Soviet Union and the United States, mm-hmm. picking the top scientists.
1: And I was talking about that with Midnight Mike, the Nazis in the 30s were building flying saucer prototypes. We don't know for sure if they were able to fly them, but going back to the interdimensional beings, like the real society, the Nazis were sacrificing kids and gobbling hallucinogens. And supposedly, if you're into that, if you think that occult Indiana Jones style Nazi stuff is real, that's where they got the blueprints from the elves or whatever to build these saucers. And so if we hired 3 to 20,000 Nazi scientists to take over the OSS, CIA, NASA. So Bluebeam would seem like it was a it was definitely Nazi scientists that were at least providing the technology for that whole plan.
2: Have you ever heard that Frank Zappa song, "The Mind Fuck Never Stops"?
1: Yeah.
2: Yeah. So, yeah, and I am firmly in the belief that the Nazis were big time into occult shit. I think they transferred all of their, you know, just super dark, evil practices and tactics over to the United States. I mean, and mm-hmm. occultism, just like Saturnism, however I can pronounce it, every fold you find a fucking connection to a cult in some capacity. You know, like when we were talking about Von Braun in the beginning, he formed, I guess, the first iteration of NASA with a Satanist and a fucking Scientologist. You know, yeah, have you ever heard the Sam Tripoli joke? A Satanist, a Scientologist, and a Nazi walk into a bar. What's the first thing they found?
5: Meth.
2: NASA!
5: Oh, yeah, yeah.
1: Did you say meth?
5: Well, yeah, because wasn't Hitler a meth addict?
1: Oh, yeah.
2: Yeah.
5: Well, I'm actually meth, kind of medical wondering card. About that, too. Yeah, like, where does the meth play into the cult? And then it transfers over. You know what I mean? Like, I don't know.
1: Well, if you stay awake long enough, you'll see the shadow people, and meth definitely helps with that.
5: Yeah.
2: No, that's actually a super, super good point.
5: Because I've seen tons of videos of Hitler not being able to sit still for like
1: Oh, he's tweaking,
5: seconds.
1: Yeah. He looks like Bill Gates. I'm sure you guys have seen the comparison side-by-side shots of Bill Gates and those Microsoft Monopoly. They broke up Microsoft or whatever. The non-competitive practice hearings of Bill Gates is rocking back and forth in his chair, just like right. Hitler did at the Olympics or wherever he was
5: right,
1: at.
5: Right, right, right.
2: Oh, yeah. Right. I think that's a super good point, Monty. I think so many of these lizard fucks are fucking not – it's something bigger than Coke, I would have
1: to guess.
2: They
1: got designer drugs, too. Tim Cook and Mark Zuckerberg and all these guys have – like Alex Jones always brings it up. It's like, they're under bright lights. Why are their pupils solid black?
2: Right.
1: They probably already have the brain chips.
2: It probably started with something like Adderall in the Silicon Valley vein. Mm-hmm. In Hollywood, sure, you got the cocaine. Fucking DC, I would imagine. Well, maybe it's just crack. Who knows?
5: Yeah. I always laugh my ass off when someone has to go to rehab for cocaine. I'm like, good for you for being able to afford to get to that point.
1: Yeah. Cocaine is a rich man's drug, that's for sure.
5: It super is.
2: And I think so many of these motherfuckers are on it or were on it for a long ass time. And
1: right. I think, you know, they have designer drugs we haven't even heard of.
5: Yeah, I agree with that. I mean, it's like the same limitless thing with pill. Enhancer drugs for athletes. Like, they got the latest shit. You know what I mean? Like, and they're 2 years ahead of the drug testing at all times.
2: Yeah. I mean, fucking look at George Jr. George Sr., Satan himself. I mean, the list just fucking doesn't stop.
1: Obama admitted he did cocaine. Bush said he couldn't remember if he did cocaine.
5: I'm sorry. I believe that about Obama too. He was fucking way too many white women to have never done cocaine.
1: I think Obama was doing the gay shit, $60,000 worth of hot dogs.
12: I believe that the federal government should give people cocaine with marijuana.
1: Oh, Bill. Billy.
5: Shit, why not? I never heard that before, but I could believe it. Fuck it, why not?
1: Oh, that was in the WikiLeaks. Obama ordered $65,000 worth of hot dogs in one day.
2: From Chicago, flew it in.
1: Yeah, and then there was all kinds of, there was two guys, one of them got killed, the other guy's still alive, that alleged that they provided oral sex with and smoked crack with Obama when he was a senator.
5: Well, I'm just glad we all agree that drugs plus cults equals insane spread of ideology in some capacity.
2: And I think that's why, that's a big reason why so many of these crazy fucking lizard fucks are... just so hell-bent on making their reality an actual thing. Mm-hmm. Because they're just...
13: I don't know.
2: blasting off, you know?
13: Right. I don't know, man. I was banging 7 gram rocks and finishing them because that's how I roll. I have one speed. I have one gear. Go.
1: Let's go.
5: It's like Mayor Ford of Toronto.
1: He got that guy's a legend.
5: Twice.
1: That guy's awesome.
2: I there remember, was the PC mayor?
5: The SNL mayor. I mean, the SNL guy was like, one thing we know for sure, crack must be really fun. Why else would you go back after getting caught publicly already?
1: That dude was literally like Chris Farley if Chris Farley was a crackhead mayor. Like, Chris Farley was a cokehead. But yeah, Rob Ford was hilarious. Like, smoking crack guy's as body. The mayor of Toronto, like, still got reelected.
5: Epic, dude. I'm smoking my crack.
1: That's awesome.
5: It is. Like, I can't help but laugh at it.
1: And he's gone. And his head is gone.
2: Podcaster down!
1: Monty has gone away. Reset your modem, caller.
2: So, the next two Bill Cooper clips, and maybe we can pad this out just long enough for him to come back.
1: He's back.
5: I'm back.
2: The next two Bill Cooper clips kind of actually pertain to some of the shit that we've witnessed today.
3: Okay. I have to tell you, there's only one way this is going. There's going to be a civil war in this country. And I hope the outcome of the war will be the reinstatement of constitutional Republican government. But whenever you have a war like that, you're going to have competing factions to be the winner. And whoever really has the power in the end is going to institute whatever kind of government they feel should be there. There are people in this country who believe that a religious theology, a theocracy, should prevail. Well, if that happened, we'd have burnings at the stake again, and inquisitions, and heretics, and all of these kinds of things. So that can't be allowed to happen. Can't be. Doesn't matter what my religion is. It can't be allowed to happen. There are people who want a socialist government, much like the one in Sweden. There are people who want to create in the United States what the Soviet Union had hoped to be. There are real Nazis, all of them socialists. Hitler was a socialist. So I see the future as being tremendously dangerous for all of us.
2: Well, not everybody. Just the ones that
14: the
2: enjoy
14: Bachelor
2: thinking.
14: Is no, back.
1: No, Stream no, and live. Pop up, stop, please. No, sorry.
15: That's a 10.
1: We'll fix it in post.
3: And many others like me are going to perform a valiant attempt to reinstate, restore legitimate, lawful, constitutional Republican government. Whether or not we're going to be successful, I can't tell you. But I will tell you that once this war starts, it's going to be terrible, it's going to be bloody, and it'll last for 10 or 15 years.
1: 10 or 15 years?
2: Yeah, I mean, that is, I mean, that's only half, no, that would put us right on track to be on par with the endless wars in the Middle East.
1: How long did Afghanistan's 20 years now. How long did the Civil War last the first time? I don't even know how many years that lasted.
2: I want to say
1: been more
2: eight
1: than four,
2: years,
1: right? Eight.
2: I'm gonna have to do a real time fact check on that one.
1: All right. In the while you're doing that, I got I got another Bill Cooper clip to back you up.
16: Kicking and flopping like a fish. I don't care how flat you make a pancake. It's got two sides. She's on me like a duck on a June bug. I think
5: 1861
16: I'd be mad
5: to 1865.
16: You got the dumb bird sitting on your shoulder.
1: It's Bill Cooper here, ladies and gentlemen. I'm sorry, that was Dr. Phil.
2: He's really lost his edge.
5: Right.
1: There's two sides to a pancake.
5: So it lasted 4 years.
2: 4 years. I overshot it by four. I was thinking eight. Still, I mean, it's still one of the most...
5: You're thinking in terms of presidents.
2: bloody, brutal experiences on this country. Just... tons and tons and tons of bloodshed.
5: Can you imagine, though? Like, can we take a break and just imagine what old war was like? There was no grenades, or there was cannons for sure, but there wasn't, like, you know what I'm saying? It was like you had a fucking musket.
1: And as Joe Biden would say, everybody close your eyes. Remember what you saw.
5: And then you fired that bitch. And if you're lucky, you got another shot off within 60 seconds. And you're 60 badass.
2: Seconds. That's slow as fuck. You can get three down the barrel in 60 seconds if you drill it right.
5: Okay, so I'm off by one. But anyways,
2: that's
5: like,
2: really good people, though.
5: You know, you know that's the difference between a badass and a bitch back then.
2: Hey, so
1: well, also there's no electricity, running water, internet porn, toilet paper.
5: Everyone's well, dying of flu and infections.
2: if you get hit by a musket ball, the lead is so soft that when it makes impact, it's a ball. But by the time it breaks out of the bone that it just hit, it's flattened to a pancake. Ugh. In the process of going through your body. So you'll have like a 1-inch hole and then just kind of like no back right. on the bones. And
5: I mean, I'd give anything to see if photographs have been around back then. Like, yeah, I would have to see once. It'd be like.
1: And his head is gone.
2: So Patrick O'Kelly, him and I had went toe to toe and my dad's also competed against him. They do a annual musket competition, and every year the rules will change. But
5: these guys would go head to head too and do that shit too. You know what I mean?
2: I tell you what the most brutal was though is the bayonets.
5: Yeah,
2: like, people would stand by their god and stand by fate. You know, if it was their time to get hit by a musket ball, well, fate be it. But the moment you fucking point, stick a giant fucking point on the end of your 5-foot musket and you start chasing someone with it, all bets are off.
5: And then imagine if you're the asshole drumming along or carrying the flag. You know,
1: dude, that's like the worst
5: job. They say it's like an honorary position, but it's like, no, you're the asshole. We can't find anything else for you to do, so you carry this shit and just don't fucking die. Like, just imagine you're that guy. Like, that we're not giving you a weapon.
1: I'd rather have the drum than the flute, though.
2: It's a fight.
5: Yeah, at least I could throw a flute. You can't throw a flag or do shit with that, really.
1: Usually they probably had a spear at the end of the flagpole.
5: I would hope so, man. Really I would hope so. Some form of self-defense. Yeah, that makes sense.
2: I don't want to speak out of line, but I think she was actually the fife major representing the FMAR, which is the... field music of the American Revolution. It was a loose coalition of a lot of the southern based regiments of the reenacting community. So she ended up leading that group a year or so ago in Williamsburg, which is cool.
5: I could just only imagine like being single, walk into a pub or bar back then, and be like, "What do you do in the military? I drum." I care.
2: Oh.
14: Luckily, you know I mean? Literally everything there is to know about getting pussy.
5: Thank you.
2: Hey, you want to see my rim shot? So, the other thing that Cooper hits on in this clip specifically is the idea that socialists want to take over the world. And honestly speaking, I'm pretty sure that's what we just witnessed today. I've definitely had the mindset that it was probably going to end up leaning that way. I definitely like Nick the Rat's sort of middle of the road unraveling. I think that's a really good way to phrase it. Will we see?
1: Shout out to Nick the Rat.
17: Would a bad set of boobs on a nice girl be fine, or would a bad set of butt on a nice girl be fine?
2: I can't believe we're missing Nick the Rat for this.
1: I know. He's starting in 9 minutes. Damn it.
2: And the idea with Hitler being a socialist, I mean, it's a fucking National Socialist Party. It's the same sort of language, I would argue, that you see in the Green New Deal. You know, they're talking about a national social takeover of industry and...
5: I mean, the coronavirus is forcing people to become socialists as we speak.
2: Well, like, I mean... That's
5: it. Involuntarily making you dependent on the government just by waiting on a stimulus check alone.
2: And, you know, you can do that by shutting the businesses down. You can do that by throttling the economy.
5: And only the small ones are dying and Amazon and Walmart are doing okay.
2: So, you know, I was told today that things are going to be better. You know, we will finally get all this free healthcare and this debt forgiveness. I think that's just a shiny coat of shackles. Honestly, the whole idea
1: debt forgiveness thing pisses me off, dude. Because it's like it's like okay, if I decided not to go into debt, which I did not do to go to like a, you know, a full 4-year college, I decided not to like take on a bunch of debt to do that. Mm-hmm. And then the people that did go into debt, they get all that paid for. And me making the fiscal decision to not do that, I just get nothing. Well, if you and that is going to further separate like the elite, you know, university types that are all liberal versus like the the blue collar people. It's just going to create more resentment between those two groups if you just essentially hand, you know, everybody $50,000 to $100,000, which is the same as paying off their debt, and then like the blue collar people will get jack shit. It's just, I don't know, pisses me off.
5: I definitely hear you on it. I don't have enough words to get into that discussion right now because I feel like we could talk for hours on that one subject alone on the on the debt and national debt to begin with. And I you know what, it's a bitch ass move, but I'm gonna go left on that one for now.
2: Yeah, the way I approach it, you know, it's right. It goes hand in hand with UBI, with the universal basic income. And once you're relying on the government in that fashion, that they are the only ones that, you know, can provide you the source of income to be able to take care of yourself, to sustain yourself.
5: It's a wishing well.
2: You keep coming back.
1: And it's going to be strings attached. It's not going to be a no strings attached UBI. It's like, you got to get your, you know, registered with this global ID. You have to get your vaccine chip or whatever, not chip necessarily, but your vaccine papers. You have to, Switzerland?
5: By the way, you guys, like all Switzerland this is now. Going on and we still have automation robots coming in 10, 15, 20 years that are going to eliminate so many jobs. Where the fuck are all these Uber drivers, McDonald's workers, Walmart workers, Amazon workers going to go? Every essential worker is going to get replaced.
1: I'm not against UBI, but I just know it's going to be like, okay, now it's going to be wrapped in with global government and one-child policy thing like McKenna's dream. You saw what Scotland did. You have to agree not to have children. I see
5: universal income even like possibly happening out of it. I don't know. I don't have an answer to all this shit.
1: Scotland is you have to agree not to have children in order to get the UBI and get vaccinated. It's just like, I don't know. I'm UBI is a good idea, but like it's the same reason like the Bernie Sanders thing was dumb, because it's like we're going to tax you more so that you can get goods and services. And it's like, yeah, if the government wasn't corrupt and that money was actually going to help people, then yeah, I would like be fine with that, but that's not how government works.
5: No, it never is. No, you're absolutely right.
2: And the government's never been good stewards of our money, you know?
1: Right.
5: No. They do fucked up shit all the time for the highest bidder that runs them.
2: Right. And for me, it's UBI is the threshold for social credit scores. Again, Black Mirror, again, 2001.
1: Yeah, exactly. And look at what Mr. Yang. UBI himself just said. People need to have your barcodes to show you've been vaccinated to go to public gatherings and concerts.
2: They want it. They need it. You know, it's... also to touch on one other thing. I know it's fun to piss on the drummers, but those guys fucking made the battles, you know, for when it came to the infantries and the actual regiments, because they're giving out all the commands for... you know, hauling ass, reforming, cocking, locking, and blasting. I mean, I think the drummers are probably the most badass punches, because you don't got a fucking weapon. Like, the drum majors carried a sword, but, you know, if you're someone like me, you got two sticks. People blasting cannonballs at you, you know? So I guess
1: I wouldn't want to live in those times, but if I did, you kind of made me.
5: I'm sorry. Go ahead. I'm sorry.
1: Nothing. I was just gonna say, like, you kind of sold me on the drummer a little bit more than I was. I'll give you that. Give you that, Blueberry.
2: Cool. Now, I would be. I feel like I should state that to a certain degree, I kind of was hoping to see that same sort of spirit rekindle that, mm-hmm. you know, there's just certain things that we're going to stand for. Does it involve storming the Capitol? No. Does it involve staging a civil war? No, because I think they want that shit.
5: Someone does. I mean, yeah, someone's going to profit off of it either way.
2: Well, speaking of profiting, whether it be monetary or just power boners, we'll finish off this Bill Cooper.
3: I don't think the American people realize that they're on the brink of a civil war. You see, there are many of us who took an oath when we went in the armed forces, and we meant it. We volunteered. We weren't drafted. We care about this country. And the oath was to protect and defend the Constitution against all enemies, foreign and domestic. And we will fulfill that oath, even if it means we die in the process of doing it. It's that simple.
10: So what do you see happening in the next 4 to 6 months?
3: I don't have a crystal ball. All I know is that the year 2000 is crucial to the plans of those who want world government, because they whipped up sort of a millennium fever, and they coupled that with Y2K and a whole bunch of other things. Real religious people who think that this is the end of the world, Jesus is coming, or somebody's coming imminently. And so there's this fever that's whipped up. I mean, everybody seems to be on the edge of some kind of hysteria, but it's all in their mind. If you look around, you see the world hasn't changed. It's not coming to an end. This hasn't been brought about by the hand of God. It's been brought about by the deceptions of man. And the quicker people realize that and try and find out who is causing these things to whip up this hysteria, the better off they're going to be.
18: Those are aliens coming down here, y'all. We getting invaded!
2: So in this particular interview, it kind of sounds like he's bookending and not really quite talking as much on the nitty gritty of Bluebeam, but essentially, to kind of cap that one up, he's saying aliens don't exist. It's all government bodies. It's all Men in Black. I do have a Men in Black series of clips that you should definitely touch on at some point.
1: The Will Smith movie?
2: Hey, man, there's that one quote in that movie when he's saying, oh, the National Enquirer, that's where we get all of our news from, or yeah. something to that.
5: Oh, Men in Black. Men in Black, yeah.
2: Yeah.
1: I haven't seen those in a while. Do you actually have Men in Black clips? Because now I'm excited for that.
2: No, yeah. it's a dude that claims he's one. I think this will actually be a good point.
5: Agent K calls it the hot sheets, yeah, or something like that. Yeah.
2: Well, speaking of hot sheets, I'm about to go pull a Bimrose. So if we want to take a break, or
1: do you think you're at your halfway point? I know we've been kind of side tangenting, but you think you're halfway through your clips yet?
2: No.
5: I was actually going to disappoint you guys, because I actually have to dip out and head out at this point.
2: Oh, I gotcha.
1: That's all good, shit. Man. We can press on a little bit. And hey, Boober, if we don't finish, if you have like so many clips, we could like maybe do part two another night after we do a little bit more after a little break here.
2: Sure.
1: Because I'm sure it's going to be, this will be for sure a 2-part episode anyway. So maybe we can get. Maybe take a break, do another hour or something, and then maybe do a part two wrap up, and that way Malachi can listen to what we did so far and come in for the part two another day.
2: Ooh, I like that. But yeah, Monty, I'll catch you later. I gotta go, Bimrose, real bad.
5: Abs in a sick pack. I love your editing skills, and your sound bites are amazing. Thank you so much.
1: Hey, thanks, Monty, and I'll catch you on. We'll talk soon, bruh.
19: Space Force.
20: Space Force.
1: I'm back. Hey, Boober.
2: We're back, everybody. See, you do it in a much classier fashion. You got shit to entertain the listeners with when you take a break. We haven't really We haven't really broached that part yet. Usually we just try and find, you know.
1: Well, you're not going live, are you?
2: No, I hope we do. Well,
1: then you don't have to worry about it. The way you do it, it's seamless. It just and you just say, we're taking a break, and then you're back.
2: Yeah, it's like a fucking time warp.
1: Yeah, I think it might be 0.001 of the Abs in a Six-Pack audience listens live. Because I don't blame them. It's like I'm doing it through Twitch, and all you see is a picture the whole time. It's not really – Twitch is not a good way to do it. I need to set it up like Hog Story or Bull After Bull with Icecast, but it's just a – I got to, it takes work.
2: Yeah. I mean, that's pretty much, the same mentality that we're in. You know, I want to try and get us live by episode 33. If I don't have the shit figured out for Icecast before then I think Twitch might be the better alternative, but it's only a Band-Aid. I have no real interest in, staying associated with them or YouTube. We don't have anything on YouTube. I know Monty was, and myself to a big degree when we first started, like, yeah, we got to get out there on YouTube, but the sort of shit that we talk about,
1: I don't think we'd last a week on YouTube. Also, just copyright flags. I mean, I know, like when we did that election night, excuse me. When we did the election night live stream on Paul the Book Guy's channel with like Nick the Rat and all those No Agenda, John Dvorak popped in for a little bit. But like, you know, it was election night. It was up till, you know, it was 3 o'clock in the morning and we still didn't have an answer because, you know, it was when they stopped the vote counts and all that.
2: Right.
1: And we were just, I was just playing. We were looking around in news feeds. Yeah. I started playing the live Fox News feed, just the audio only. And after about 20-30 seconds, Paul got a notice on his like in live time on the YouTube live stream that he was going to get flagged for a copyright, and he'd get a strike on his channel and the stream would be stopped if like Fox News just the audio was still live streaming on the YouTube live stream. It's just YouTube is just the algos will get you on copyright like crazy.
2: Yeah, and I really hope that
1: I think it'd be fair use. It's election night. I mean, you know, it's news. But whatever.
2: Well, that's kind of that whole fucking God, I can't remember who was talking about it. They were ruminating on the idea that maybe I think it was Sir Spencer and Dame DeLorean. They were talking on, does that new streaming bill that's included with the stimulus package, does that affect people that read news articles online that stream, you know, news clips? I think it's a pretty good possibility.
1: I don't use, it's like snippets and it's transformative, but I've had several mixes, especially in the early episodes when I was really putting a lot of time into it, like the cocaine, the MK Ultra episodes, the first like 10-20 episodes, a lot of them I would have like an elaborate mix, and you know, I'd only use maybe 15-20 seconds of a song, but it's a copyrighted song, and so it's like, am I gonna have to go back and take down those episodes? And I don't know, like, and I know, like, I'm not gonna name names, but plenty of our No Agenda people, and on the No Agenda stream, there's a lot of copyrighted stuff that gets played. I don't know, 10 years in prison seems crazy.
2: Yeah. I hope that podcasting 2.0 is something that, and if I already stated this, I do apologize. But I hope it is something that drives a fucking coffin nail straight through the heart of YouTube. Fuck them. Mm-hmm. You know, this whole three strikes and you're out. Get the fuck out of my face with that.
1: Yeah, it's bullshit.
2: I got no part in participating in it anymore.
1: There's literally two reasons I get on YouTube. Not because pretty much everybody I was subscribed to got banned. Like, I went on my subscribers list a while back and it was like channel no longer available was like 75% of it. I get on for Video Game Donkey and I get on for Ping Trip, and that is everything else I'm going somewhere else for. So.
2: Right on. Yeah, I'm trying to get into the habit of looking at Band and BitChute, but
1: Odyssey, I hear, is good. I haven't really tried it.
2: Interesting. I'll have to check it out.
1: BitChute's good, it has its own problems. The search is weird. It's like you search for the same topic and then type in the exact same search or refresh the page and then it's in a different order because it's like, I don't know, it's really weird. BitChute's, it's better to find channels to subscribe to and do it that way. Because if you're the search engine on BitChute is garbage. But.
2: Now, something I did find interesting, a lot of these clips that I found are from YouTube videos that were, some of them were 7 years, some of them 8 years, 10 years. The older shit on YouTube is pretty interesting. I wish there was a way to like snapshot that or something, but
11: Boobery wants some action.
2: Goddamn straight.
1: For a second, I was like, what the hell? So we're going back from the little break here, and Monty is gone. RIP. But we're wrapping up right with your Bill Cooper, with your Dr. Phil clips here.
2: Yeah, we only have it's a series of five short-ish Dr. Phil clips. like I was saying right before we came back, I kind of blanked on what's in here, so we'll go through these kind of quickly.
3: Among the papers I found on my desk was a document entitled Operation Majority, and it was not the entire paperwork involving this operation, but was merely a synopsis of the operation and projects contained under it.
2: And now what he is referring to, he's talking about his time in the Navy, and I guess he was gathering documents for some, not declassification, but were you briefing, some sort of intel briefing that was going on that day. Mm. And someone had just slipped him this Operation Majority paperwork, and I found what he says on it. It's fucking huge as far as actual words on the page, so I didn't get a ton of time to really get super deep into it, but it kind of strikes me as one of those all-encompassing, okay, yeah, this is pretty much the plan laid out.
1: Right.
2: So I got that pulled up. I can put it into the show or send it to you, but put it in the show notes if you want. So
1: yeah, for sure. Send it on over.
2: All right.
3: One of these projects was called Project Red Light. The purpose, according to this document, was to back engineer captured extraterrestrial technology for adaptation into the United States space program. Now, I have since come to believe that the extraterrestrial portion of all of this is nonsense, but that the technology is real. I believe that many of us were shown these documents over the years so that later we would talk about it. I mean, how can you keep the existence of extraterrestrials, if they were real, a secret? And how could anyone keep quiet knowing that they had seen documentation, official government documents labeled top secret, that expressed that these extraterrestrials were real and had visited this earth? I wanted to know.
2: That particular clip definitely seems to reverberate with what we were talking about with Bob Lazar. It's like, right. You know, Bob Lazar might be a pretty cool dude, and they're like, hey, you know, this guy seems like a nut job enough. Let's show him some weird shit and see where he takes it. You know, some sort of like weird, perverse telephone game.
1: Yeah, like they almost had a psychological profile on him before they even hired him to work there.
2: Yeah.
1: Because he was hired as like an independent contractor, whatever you'd call it. So, yeah, it seems like they pulled this kind of stunt on Lazar and Cooper, similar thing. And they just like, you know, they see these documents. So it's from Zeta Reticuli or whatever, the Alpha Centauri. And Cooper was smart enough to wise up and be like, they wanted me to talk about this.
2: Yeah. You know, turning up that dial just a little higher on that oven. Now something.
19: Open up your eyes, man.
2: Now something that kind of strikes me as strange is he's talking about all this future tech, alien technology, whatever. Is it alien? Is it not alien? I guess he didn't really specify where the technology was coming from. And I wish I could remember where I had heard someone talking on this, but the theory went that things like tubes, tube technology, and transistors was backwards engineered alien technology.
1: Dvorak actually, surprisingly enough, seemed to think, because the transistor was invented way early.
2: It was, I can't remember. Dvorak.
1: Yeah, he said, Dvorak said the transistor seemed like it was off-planet technology. It was actually invented way before there was a use for it.
2: Cool.
1: Yeah. I'm almost positive it was Dvorak talking about that, which is weird because it's like a crackpot thing. But that kind of goes back to the... it was a German guy that invented it, and it seems like it goes back to the, you know, channeling, occult contacting extra dimensional aliens to

0: Hadron Particle Collider's idea for that came from, all these
1: That fucking
0: open
1: guy,
0: the dimensions, build the Hadron Collider, let us in, we're friendly little guys.
1: What statues outside of
0: Shiva, the Hindu god of destruction?
1: Yeah.
0: Even Stephen Hawking, before he died, said they could open up a black hole that would swallow the entire planet instantly.
1: Probably something that would, you know, if you, you know, could approach it without getting spaghettified into the black hole, something that's probably just the size of the palm of your hand or less even.
0: And then right back to the Book of Revelations, what are we reading that? The bottomless pit gets opened up and all these demons fly out of it and start torturing people.
1: And well, one other thing that it reminds me of, we were talking Von Braun earlier with the Nazi and occultism. Jack Parsons, major fucking occultist. I mean, this motherfucker was studying under Crowley, and Crowley's getting all pissed off at him and Hubbard because they were running amok and like trying to do their own shit. But
0: Flat Earthers love bringing up that dude was like the godfather of NASA. Jack Parsons was a weird guy, man.
1: Yeah, I got
0: a whole origin story, like you were saying earlier, of NASA is just absolutely batshit.
1: And then all of their, you know, all of their fucking space programs have these ties to the archetypes of ancient mythology. You know, trying like chariots of the gods,
0: Apollo, Mercury. Yeah, these are all.
1: I don't mean Chariot of the Gods, the book. I mean like these spaceships being, you know, these chariots to these to these gods, like Mercury and Apollo, and
0: Although, dude, like in that opening clip of Alex Jones going, you read Ezekiel, three burning wheels land. Early biblical UFO reports.
1: The one specific thing I was going to mention about Parsons is I seem to recall reading somewhere that one of the major improvements that he made on jet engines, I guess, is he implemented the design of the pentagram into it. And, you know, he did that whole fucking, not Babylon Woman, Babylon Rising. I forget the name of the ritual, but, you know, they enacted this big fucking ritual to put themselves on the moon, and involved all these science fiction writers. It just folds and folds and folds.
0: It's crazy.
1: But,
0: man.
1: Let's get back to this, I'm fairly certain this particular clip we're playing from comes from his book, Behold a Pale Horse.
2: I wanted to know just how true all of this was, and I began a program of research to find out if extraterrestrials were real. The first thing I did was collect every bit of documentation that I could find, both from the Freedom of Information Act, from the research of others, from books that had been printed on the subject of UFOs, and, of course, through my network of friends in the intelligence community. What I discovered was amazing. What I discovered, ladies and gentlemen, is that there has been a plan in existence since about 1917, and probably before that, to create an artificial extraterrestrial threat to this Earth in order to create a one-world totalitarian socialist government.
1: Now, 103 years later, we get these fucking bills like 180 days for total disclosure from Pentagon officials say.
0: Yeah.
1: 103 and, fucking years.
0: Not to jump too far ahead, but I have some clips coming. I think Tucker Carlson is, I mean, he has CIA backgrounds or whatever, but I think he's part of this.
1: Interesting.
0: I think because he has those UFO guys on all the time.
1: Yeah. Huh. All right. Well, we'll continue on.
2: One of the first documents that I found in my search was this one, the Imperial Japanese Mission 1917, a record of the reception throughout the United States of the special mission headed by Viscount Ishii. And when the Imperial Japanese Mission was in New York City, they had a dinner and some pretty famous people spoke at this dinner. One of them was John Dewey. John Dewey is the father of our failing, disastrous public education system.
1: And just to quick interject here, if anybody ever wants to dive deep into how just utterly fucked the education system is, go to Greg Carwood. Hands down.
0: Oh, yeah. Shout out. Greg, come on my show.
1: Dude.
0: Yeah, dude.
1: Let's will it into being.

0: He's gotten real deep into like viruses actually don't, not that they don't exist necessarily, but they can't be spread. They're not, viruses aren't contageous.
1: Yeah,
0: going back
1: it's
0: to the whole
1: something
0: 5G
1: along the
0: thing.
1: lines of it's a terrain theory, right?
0: Yeah. And there, it's kind of like how Tesla and Edison kind of had the war over alternating current DC-AC or whatever. It's like the virology or the disease community. There's like two sides, and the virus transmission side ended up winning out.
1: Right, because at the end of the day, guess what? Science needs money to fucking happen.
0: Science. Yeah.
1: Oh, science. Shit, yeah.
0: Science. I lost my train of thought, but yeah, it's oh well, keep going, keep it rolling.
2: Here's what he said. Listen very carefully. John Dewey, professor of philosophy in Columbia University, who was the next speaker, was listened to with great intentness. He said, quote, someone remarked that the best way to unite all the nations on this globe would be an attack from some other planet. In the face of such an alien enemy, people would respond with a sense of their unity of interest and purpose. Unquote.
1: Now, this whole fucking unifying thing, I've got some. I don't have nearly as many as I should have. And now that I'm thinking about it, unfortunately, I don't have the one of fucking Reagan saying it. Like a total amateur, but it's okay. Yeah, I mean, these guys are like, yeah, we're gonna need some outside influence to make us realize that, you know, we're just one people and we should, you know, coalesce together and, you know, do this one world government. And
0: you really don't, you know, realize, and the No Agenda pointed this out for a while, and it's what really made me think about it, but you don't realize how sinister John Legend's Imagine really was.
1: Yeah. Oh yeah. And again, like, and this is a whole nother episode of just personal lived experiences, figuring the shit out, you know? But just like everything, it's got an equal and opposite, God, I'm blanking on the fucking phrase, but you know, it's bizarre world and everything's got its fucking opposite.
0: Yeah.
1: And I fully believe that pertains to music just as much, because, you know, okay, so take for example the Freemason symbol. It's a square and the compass. It's a device used to draw squares and a device used to draw circles, and you can split that up into I guess if you're some sort of fucking, you know, non-woke citizen, you would divide it into like a male energy and a feminine energy, where the male represents square, earthly, profane. It's because all the energy comes in and collides at corners. And then the opposite, equal, is the circle, the divine, the feminine, the mother. And it's a continuous flow of energy.
0: Right. Mother Earth.
1: One of the, exactly. Whether it's a ball or a circle, you know, either way.
0: Dean Reiner told me it was a cube.
1: He sounds pretty fucking profane. I'll move past this real quick, but what's a perfect example where you see the circle and the square come together? You can find them everywhere.
0: Okay. And the square come together, find them everywhere. Is this a riddle?
1: No, I mean, well, I guess if you were born after 2010, it might be a little more difficult, but it would be records and CDs, because you've got
0: I was thinking a sphere and a cube instead of a circle and a square.
1: Oh, I gotcha. Well, I'm, you know, I'm looking, because you can draw both a square and a cube with a compass, or not with a compass, with a square. It's all just illusions and lines. And it's all made up. Which I did get a jingle for part of my worldview.
3: Everything's made up, and the points don't matter.
1: So.
0: Oh yeah. It's whose line is it anyway? Drew Carey, I believe.
1: So
0: is that, am I right? Get this,
1: yeah.
0: Okay.
1: So you get this square. It's the earthly package. It's what sits on the shelves. It's what, they slap the parental advisory. Thank you, fucking Al Gore, for giving us that one. And then inside of it contains the message, the disc, the thing that can change your fucking life, you know, because who reads the fucking liner notes anymore for music and CDs and albums?
0: Nobody even buys. Well, people buy albums now because it's like the hipster trendy thing to do. I have a bunch of albums. My needle's broke, so I can't listen to them. But yeah, but nobody buys CDs.
1: I disagree. When I've been on tour, I usually try and find all of the record stores in town and just go through the bargain bins. So I got two boxes. Oh yeah,
0: but nobody buys people that like new music that's just coming out. I think people are either digitally or they're getting the vinyl. If you're gonna buy like a brand new album release, I could be wrong.
1: For sure.
0: I'm sure there's outliers.
1: Long story short, squares and circles, and we'll go on with clip four.
0: I remember learning about shapes.
2: No.
0: In school.
1: Shapes are fun.
2: Bear in mind, folks, that's 1917. One of the next documents that I found, and I found quite a few, but one that's pretty important, is called a report from Iron Mountain. The probability and desirability of permanent peace.
1: See, this is where I wish Monty was still with us, because he was the guy that turned me on to Mr. Robot. One of the things that they bring up as a plot point in the first season is it's these data centers called the Iron Mountains in this fictional TV series where it houses all the fucking traffic. And, it's like one of the first major plot points is they got to take out this mountain because it'll cripple Evil Corp, whatever I forget the name.
0: Yeah, I've heard good things about Mr. Robot. I still haven't seen it.
1: Yeah, it's it gets fucking out there. I still got to do the last season and a half or so.
0: It's got to be better than Westworld.
1: Yeah, I don't want to talk about that. but yeah, Iron Mountain is something that shows, that little bit of predictive programming shows up Mr. Robot.
2: Now, I encourage you to find this book wherever you can find it. I don't know where you can get it, but find it. Page 66. Credibility, in fact, lies at the heart of the
0: 66.
2: Problem of developing a political...
1: Ding, ding. I don't have a bell. Well, I got this one.
0: Ooh, I like it.
1: Actually, I got two bells. Which one do you like?
0: That's Christmassy. I like that.
1: Yeah, Stagehand was walking around in Vegas with one on his... on his hip. And I was like, dude, you're a prop guy backstage. You got a carriage bell on your belt? He's like, yeah, it helps keep the demons away. And I was like, oh. And then the next day I went out and found some sleigh bells.
0: Nice.
1: Yeah.
0: That's funny.
2: Substitute for war. This is where the space race proposals, in many ways so well suited as economic substitutes for war, fall short. The most ambitious and unrealistic space project cannot of itself generate a believable external menace. It has been hotly argued that such a menace would offer the last best hope of peace, etc., by uniting mankind against the danger of destruction by creatures from other planets or from outer space. Experiments have been proposed to test the credibility of an out-of-our-world invasion threat. And it continues on another page. Nevertheless, an effective political substitute for war would require alternate enemies, some of which might seem equally far-fetched in the context of the current war system. It may be, for instance, that gross pollution of the environment can eventually replace the possibility of mass destruction by nuclear weapons as the principal substitute for war. Are you beginning to get the message, folks?
1: See, that last little bit is really interesting to me, because I, for so long, have tried to retain as much as my liberal background as I could hold on to, because, I do want people to exist and be happy, but I don't think that's what the left and democracy necessarily represents. I'm getting older. I'll hit
0: democracy
1: next year.
0: As in the Democratic Party.
1: As
0: democracy, as in, like, what do you mean?
1: democracy as in
3: this is extremely dangerous to our democracy.
1: Yeah. That sort of democracy.
0: Gotcha. Classic.
1: Yeah, so I lost the other bit that I was thinking of in that specific clip.
0: The nuclear war bit, maybe.
1: Yeah, you know. That's what it was. So yes, there is that that nuclear fear where you can't have a plant. I don't have an opinion one way or the other. I mean, John Dvorak worked as an environmentalist to some degree. Or emissions specialist or something. I'm butchering it, but it's fine. The idea is there. And, you know, he doesn't see anything wrong with nuclear energy. I would be interested to see, because, you know, there's something kind of romantic about the nuclear 50s and, you know, that total fucking Fallout vibe.
0: Yeah, that's what I was about to say, Fallout.
1: Yeah, you know, that shit's rad. So if I could get the ending that's a little like half and half Fallout and Mad Max, I'm there. Let's do it.
0: It was interesting when they were talking about it, Alex made a good point when he was on Rogan with Tim Dillon, the most recent time he was on, talking about, you know, they want a war on carbon. We're carbon based life forms. Like carbon is the building block that allows all life to exist, and they want to make carbon bad. But Alex seemed, and he brought receipts for some of it. He seemed to have a very negative opinion of nuclear energy.
1: Yeah, and I just, you know, so many
0: Fukushima points, was a mess, but
1: right, and Chernobyl, but you know, was right. Chernobyl something that was sabotaged? Yeah, you know, the fact that they made that HBO series makes me wonder. You know,
0: yeah.
1: But to God, this is another thing I wish I knew where it came from, but it's
0: where
1: the
0: did
1: idea
0: it come
1: that
0: from?
1: Where did you go, Cotton Eye Joe? The idea that they want to replace carbon with their own god, silicon.
0: Silicon Valley.
1: Yeah. Maybe it's in the name, Silicon. I don't know. Yeah. I wish I remembered where that one came from, because it's really interesting, because, you know, I'm firmly in the it's all a transhumanist sort of agenda. You know, the idea of singularity, they want to get us all hooked up on the same network after they get us down to a manageable size with one ID, one set of clothes to wear. Like, it's essentially the Borg, but maybe
4: what's wrong, Boo Bear? You don't want to give up your little meat body to get uploaded into the cloud forever and ever.
1: Well,
4: and ever?
1: I feel like I should have started this episode out in this fashion, but I just want to go on the record and say that I really do love Big Brother. I have been totally for him and support him fully. He has my unyielding love and adoration. And I couldn't hope for a better outcome. Go podcasting.
5: This is so important.
6: Spend money on the cum.
7: Look at that.
1: So I think this will be our last. Oh, the point I was going to make. He's talking about finding a collective enemy for people to
0: a collective enema,
1: like a collective enema for the entire population of planet Earth. Oprah's out there. You get an enema. You get an enema. You get an enema. But this idea of you know, it's the war on drugs, and then it's the war on terror, and then it'll be the war on carbon, and then we'll have, when these quote unquote aliens show up, the war on Earth.
0: Right. Or the other way to frame it is, threats. So you have the same idea, but you have, you know, the Red Scare, the communist threat, and you have the terrorism threat, and then which was talked about in documents like Club of Rome way back in the day, but then like more recent stuff, 2010 lockstep, the pandemic, a global pandemic, as everyone was calling it, the invisible enemy, the virus. Yep. I think that was, even though Bill Cooper doesn't bring it up. I think that was theorized for a long time. And it's not even theorized. It was, they said they were going to do it.
1: Yeah, and it's a win-win situation for him. Yeah. Any way they go with it, because they can get us all feared, which primes us for mass traumatic programming.
0: Yeah, talk about predictive programming. How many fucking pandemic movies did we see? I mean, Netflix had that pandemic documentary come out December 2019. Brought to you by Bill Gates.
1: Yeah,
0: Utopia. No, I think it was called Pandemic, and Bill Gates is like the hero in the documentary at the end.
1: I'm glad Bill Gates is a hero somewhere.
0: Bill, I do have to thank him for one of my all-time favorite ISOs from our two-part Bill Gates episode when he made Jimmy Fallon drink poop water.
1: You have one? Do it.
5: It was all poop water.
0: He asked Jimmy Fallon, he's like, okay, I have poop water and regular water, and this machine he made, Bill and Melinda Gates made, turns poop water into drinkable water. God. And
1: you know what?
0: he's like Jimmy Fallon, he's supposed to guess which one's the poop water and which one's the regular water, and Jimmy Fallon's like, I think I'm gonna go with this one was the poop water, and Bill Gates like, it was rigged, it was all poop water.
5: Like, it was all poop water.
0: Classic. I just was flabbergasted when I found that clip doing research for the Bill Gates episode. He's like, he goes on Jimmy Fallon's show and makes Jimmy Fallon drink poop in front of the whole country.
1: Yeah, it's it's a definitely got some sort of fucking ritual vibe to it.
0: Yeah,
1: you know, a little what's
0: more the, blood, more fetish. Poop.
1: We should do a side by side. Which drinking water clip is better? Jimmy Fallon drinking poop water or Obama drinking Flint water?
0: This isn't a stunt, ladies and gentlemen.
1: Yeah.
0: Hold up. Everybody sit down and be quiet for a second.
1: God. Yeah, I heard that on the MoFax. It was 50 something. It was not too long ago. I was like, holy, because it was the first I'd ever heard anything about it. I was like,
0: yeah, I knew he had promised Flint new water, and that never happened. And he's like, oh, yeah, it's fixed. I did not realize that he showed up to Flint and then like had a fake stunt where he drank some of their tap water. I mean, that's what? Like, that's just like the ultimate fuck you.
1: Yeah. Yeah. Oh, yeah. You know, I think. Trump's biggest enemy is his fucking ego, but that's some shit that just fucking spits in the face of civilians.
0: Yeah, you know? It's fucked up. And it is like there's some kind of thing with the elite or even the puppets of the elite where it's like, you know, they got to rub your nose in it. You got to rub your nose in shit or in poop water in Bill Gates' case.
1: Yeah, they gotta fucking tell you exactly what they're doing. And it's the only way that karmically they can get away with it, I guess. You know,
0: yeah, I think there is something to that.
1: Yep. And that's when predictive programming comes in. And
0: I was talking with somebody about this. It's like, at a certain point, if you're dumb enough to let them kill you with like these vaccines and the fluoride in the water and whatever else, whatever, it's like at a certain point, it's like you deserve it. So they're justified, because it's like, if you're dumb enough to let us kill you and we're telling you we're killing you and it's pretty obvious, then like you deserve to get killed. And it's the cure to prevent the movie Idiocracy, where the dumb people outbreed the smart people. And then like, we want to move the species forward, so we need to get rid of the dumb people. I mean, it's in a sick way, like the globalists are justified.
1: God damn.
0: Yeah.
1: Shit's gross. Well, I got one more Bill Cooper. And I think we'll step away from him, also because it's my last Bill Cooper. Sorry, Dr.
0: Maybe it was some Dr. Phil.
2: The air and the principal sources of food and water supply is already well advanced, and at first glance would seem promising in this respect. It constitutes a threat that can be dealt with only through social organization and political power. But from present indications, it will be a generation to a generation and a half before environmental pollution, however severe, will be sufficiently menacing on a global scale to offer a possible basis for a solution. However unlikely some of the possible alternate enemies we have mentioned may seem, we must emphasize that one must be found of credible quality and magnitude if a transition to peace is ever to come about without social disintegration. It is more probable, in our judgment, that such a threat will have to be invented rather than developed from unknown conditions. Ladies and gentlemen, they have created so many alternate enemies in order to bring about their one-world totalitarian socialist state that we don't know which enemy to believe is real or is false, or whether to just toss them all out on their ears. And they think that that is probably going to be the best solution. Disarmament is no accident. All of these bills in Congress to take away our weapons is no accident. The intentional environmental pollution of our lakes, rivers, streams, oceans, forests, everything is no accident, as you just heard. These things were planned many, many years ago. All the bombardment of the public with movies about flying saucers in the 50s, right after the United Nations Treaty was signed and the UN Participation Act was pushed through Congress, and all of the incidents since that have convinced the majority of the American people that flying saucers are real and extraterrestrials exist, and that flying saucers are from an extraterrestrial origin. This is being promulgated in many ways by television commercials, in the movies, in the newspapers, by creating incidents either real or imagined.
1: So one of the things that he talks about right there at the beginning is poisoning the food and water. And I had
0: to get rid of the dumb people.
1: Yeah. God. I fucking hate all of these lizard fucks. Dumb people have a right to exist too, man, whether we like it or not.
6: I like eugenics.
1: Okay,
0: there's a buddy of mine that was on the podcast a while back, and he said that ironically, and then immediately after that said, and don't take that out of context. So I immediately clipped that and took it out of context.
1: Well, that's a social contract that you got to at that point. But one other thing, so you got the fluoride, and you know, the fluoride causes calcification of your pineal glands, and it keeps you asleep, keeps you dumb. One that I really like is, and this comes from a verifiable science source. It's called IFL Science. I fucking love science. And the headline, drinking water contains lithium, and it may be saving lives.
0: You know, they're turning us into batteries, dude. What the fuck?
1: I don't really know psychoactive medication. Is that what lithium is? Because it's used to treat depression and things like that. But it's
0: isn't it lithium what they use for batteries? Lithium batteries? Am I confused?
1: No. Well, yes. But I also think that they use lithium. Maybe it's for folks that are suffering manic episodes.
0: Did they use that for schizophrenia?
1: Maybe that's what I'm thinking of, schizophrenia. But it essentially just zombies the person out. You know, it just kind of takes them out of their own body. It's not anything I've ever messed with. It's
0: like a temporary lobotomy.
1: Yeah. And to kind of frame the general air of being about I fucking love science, here's the top five popular stories. Flat earthers attempt to sail to the edge of the world ends in massive disappointment. Woman brilliantly trolls anti-vaxxer groups on Facebook. We regret to inform you that people are feeding pet leeches their own blood. Korea's artificial sun breaks a world record running for an incredible 20 seconds. And, I do this one all the time. Holy shit. Man hospitalized after holding his nose and covering his mouth while sneezing. Oops.
0: Is that true?
1: I don't know. I do that out of politeness. It's probably not good for your health, but you know, I'm not a doctor.
0: I remember, I think it was on Robot Chicken. There was like literally one of those 3 second long sketches where this dude's like, he's about to sneeze and he covers his nose and mouth. And then like the back of his head skull explodes and his brains go over the wall.
1: If anything, I hope it would look like something out of the end of Total Recall.
0: Oh yeah.
1: Eyes bulged. That's what I need to get clips of. Consider that divorce. You got to get your ass to Mars.
0: You got
1: the last, The last one of these articles, Doctor explains in about 10 seconds a theory of what deja vu actually is. And naturally, the image is a cat in a Matrix-like sort of illustration. So anyways, wow. That kind of brings us to the closure of the Bill Cooper stuff that I have. You know, met a tragic end. Definitely went off the rails at some point. I've got a copy of Behold a Pale Horse that I purchased in Canada, oddly enough. I am very intrigued about what he has to say. You know, he brings in the UN stuff there right there at the end. I am 100% behind your theory that, you know, Hitler did want the UN. Hitler did want to establish.
0: Well, he on record wanted the EU for sure.
1: Yeah, sorry, EU. That's what I meant.
0: Same difference.
1: And, but more importantly, the fact that history is written by the winners. And what if, because, you know, for sure, like you think about Operation Paperclip and shit like this, and just the super dark symbology and themes that you find in shit like MK Ultra. Mm-hmm. You know, it definitely makes you think like, yeah, you know, I find it incredibly plausible that the Nazis had, you know, taken over a portion of our government. But to actually take it a step further and think that, or look at it from a perspective that they didn't lose, they just did what
0: global,
1: they did.
0: They became global corporations like Bayer and IBM and
1: Volkswagen. Yeah, Coca-Cola.
0: Volkswagen, Coca-Cola. Fanta was literally created for the Nazis. Like Fanta Orange.
1: It's fucking orange soda drinking cocksuckers.
0: Yeah.
1: But the idea that they, you know, that history is written by the winners, well, I mean, I got serious fucking questions. I thought that was a brilliant point, and I was kind of fucking, you know, jaw on the floor, because I just never really considered it going that far. It's crazy shit. It's disturbing shit, you know?
0: Yeah.
1: Well,
0: I don't know. I mean, in full disclaimer, I'm fucking retarded pretty much. So like, don't use me as your prime evidence for the Nazis actually won World War II, because I don't know what the hell I'm talking about.
1: But I mean, I think it's plausible. If every atom is experiencing its own fucking version of reality, like there's just some things
0: every atom is experiencing its own version.
8: Ooh.
1: I think so.
8: I can lay off the weed.
0: Every Adam Curry is experiencing.
9: Holy fucking shit, you guys!
7: Those are aliens coming down here, y'all. Look at that. They looking at us. We getting invaded. Aliens. Aliens!
10: That's what this is, you know.
7: Satanic they looking at us!
0: Satanic black magic. What's that from?
1: Sopranos. I gotta go back and clean that one up. It's got a little pregnant pause in there.
0: I haven't seen the Sopranos in so long.
1: Auntie got me into it. Very first time. That was
0: it's
1: actually
0: like the original Breaking Bad almost.
1: Yeah. Oh yeah. That's how my plandemic started. I was watching Sopranos for the first time.
0: Nice.
1: what's
0: next on the agenda? I got some clips we can go through, or do you gotta wrap up on the because you're still on the background, I guess, or before we get to modern day?
1: Yeah, I mean, the way I could describe it is we hit a little David Icke, a little bit of Alex Jones, but then I've got some older shit talking about technology, and you know,
0: I want to hear some Icke and some Jones, and so, I don't have that many clips left, so I'm cool with waiting on mine.
1: All right.
0: But mine are mostly back, kind of like this, along the lines of what you've been doing. I do have a, I'll wait on mine. I'll do mine a little later.
1: Well, I think Bill Cooper takes us into a pretty good position of just, you know, calling it for what it is, a new world order. And there's two that we're going to do here. The first one is from Jamie Deluxe reading a letter from everyone's favorite globalist, Harry Kissinger.
11: And 2.5 weeks after that, at a Bilderberg group meeting.
0: Wait, hang on. Did you call him Harry Kissinger?
1: What did I say? I don't know.
0: Said maybe? Harry. I thought you said Harry Kissinger.
1: I might have said it.
0: It just made me giggle because it's like, I don't know, Harry and Kiss. It's, I don't know. Gross. Grody.
1: Harry. Never mind. There's a very dark off-color joke that I'm not going to make there.
7: Look at that!
11: In France, May 21, 1992. Transcribed from a tape recording made by Swiss delegate Michael Renier, publisher and CEO of Renier Incorporated. Henry Kissinger said, quote, "Today, Americans would be outraged if UN troops entered Los Angeles to restore order. Tomorrow, they will be grateful. This is especially true if they were told there was an outside threat from beyond, whether real or promulgated, that threatened our very existence. It is then that all people of the world will plead with world leaders to deliver them from this evil. The one thing that every man fears is the unknown. When presented with this scenario, individual rights will be willingly relinquished for guarantee of their well-being granted to them by their world government."
1: Yep. Security ain't free, man.
0: Freedom isn't free. There's a half to fucking pay.
1: And then I just want to go straight from the fucking lips of the babes.
12: New world order.
13: After 1989, President Bush said, and it's a phrase that I often use myself, that we needed a new world order.
14: And how negative or positive it will be will depend on what
1: John
14: kind
1: Kerry.
14: Of new world order we really create.
15: There's a need for Kissinger. New world order.
16: Yeah. Novus order seclorum. A new order for the centuries, for the ages, forever.
17: I think the new world order is Tony emerging. Blair.
18: Out of it came a new Europe, a new world order.
19: The affirmative task we have now
1: Biden.
19: is to actually create a new world order.
20: We've got to give them a stake in creating the kind of world order that I think all of us would like to see.
21: You really need to bring China Thought into the sword. Creation of a new world order.
0: He forgot the last two words.
22: You make that compliance and you make a mandate, and then you do training, particularly in the city.
0: Oh, yeah, this is the classic Lori Lightfoot clip.
1: Beetlejuice.
0: Yeah, Snopes, by the way, fact-checked this and said she didn't say anything about the New World Order.
1: Oh, okay. So, yeah, so. Well, I obviously, we don't have to finish this one. Sorry. Snopes makes me laugh.
0: No, I want to hear Mayor Lori.
1: Larry Lightfoot.
0: Yeah, oh, yeah.
22: Buildings, housing will be impacted by it, planning certainly, and you pick the people to run those agencies and the deputies that are pledging allegiance to the new world order and good governance.
1: Wait a second, didn't she just say a new world order?
0: Yeah, I know, it's like, it was crazy. Snopes said like she was talking about a different new world order that has nothing to do with, yeah.
1: The other new world
0: she's
1: order.
0: She's pledging allegiance to a different one. Yeah. I think Facebook was removing copies of that video saying it was edited, even though it wasn't. But yeah, new world order. That's the original Build Back Better, you know.
23: Four sets of priorities can guide the response to Build Back Better and achieve the sustainable development goals.
0: They've rebranded.
24: So the vice president took the approach of saying, we're not just going to try to plaster over the cracks and put some props in where it's falling apart. His approach was to say, we're going to build it back better. We're going to take an economy that had a lot of problems, and we're going to make this economy work better going forward. That's the right approach.
25: This election is about building this country back better. And that's what Joe and I will do.
26: So Africa can build back better, greener, more integrated, and resilient.
27: Rekindle the Canadian economy by building back better.
28: We need to seize this moment to be creative about how we reposition the national economy.
29: Resilience is so critical, and I think takes on even broader meaning when you have a pandemic.
30: But this moment also gives us a much greater chance to be radical and to do things differently, to build back better and to build back bolder. And so we will be doubling down on our strategy. We will double down on leveling up.
2: But this election is not just about him. It's about us. It's about you. It's about what we'll do. Over the last 2 weeks, I've shared my agenda for economic recovery. I call it Build Back Better.
1: Do you?
0: It's my plan. I call it Build Back. Yeah, no, New World Order sounded a little menacing. It took them, you know, it only took them 50 years, 80 years, but they finally figured out, Build Back Better sounds a little less menacing. We'll go with that. But it's the same fucks that are promoting it and pushing it. I do have one. I have the same New World Order supercut. You beat me to the punch on that one, but I have the a clip here at the end. Ted Turner talking about, he didn't say New World Order, but he has a...
22: pledging allegiance to the New World Order and good governance.
3: Do you think America's place in the New World Order should...
0: Piers Morgan. Is America's place in the New World Order?
3: In the New World Order should be. It's always been seen as the global policeman.
4: I think the global policeman should be the United Nations.
0: Thanks, Ted Turner. Who apparently was the guy behind the Georgia Guidestones, population never to exceed 500 million people globally.
1: Yeah, that's that Jamie Deluxe clip that I pulled from. He's talking about the same thing. And Kissinger was referring to the L.A. riots. And, if I reactivated my liberal mindset, I could see a position where Trump was installed into power because it would provide them, the UN, the New World Order, the Build Back Betters, an opening to be like, whoa, holy shit, we got to come in and save and serve and protect and fucking save your asses.
0: Mm-hmm. Well, yeah, New York Times had that whole, right before the election, that whole op-ed saying the UN needs to step in and oversee the U.S. election. Trump.
1: And then the fucking war games that fucking Pedro Podesta was doing.
0: I like how they set that up in Bloomberg and New York Times too, where it's like, yeah, we need to. It's going to look. They call it the red mirage. It's going to look like Trump won in a landslide, but that's because the Biden mail-in votes won't show up yet. So just don't worry. It's going to look like Trump wins, but he doesn't. The whole thing was a fucking setup, dude.
1: Yeah, and you know, regardless of my opinions or takes on Trump, I am definitely with the fact that this shit's gotten fucking ripped out right from underneath of us. I do think Trump won. I think he won.
0: That's another thing you can't say on YouTube. They'll ban you for that.
1: I swear to God, there's not people, and it's probably the same for yourself. I shouldn't assume. But, you know, if I was to say that in some social circles, like, it's not going to be good.
0: Yeah, no, I couldn't even... I'm the same way, but I've decided long ago, like, I don't give a shit. I've lost friends over it, but I don't self-censor. So, like, I mean, unless it's like, I'm not going to, you know, talk nasty, vulgar language around grandparents. But other than that, it's like, I'm going to be upfront about my opinions if you ask. And people get pissed, but it's like, well.
1: I find in person it's a lot easier to stick to those specific guns, but online I just and that's one reason.
0: Right? Yeah, I get you there. I'm the same way. I'm not gonna try to instigate arguments, but I what were you gonna say about Podesta? Because he is Tom DeLonge and all the, you were saying something about Podesta and he is all in with the UFO disclosure stuff. So.
1: He ran those war games with it wasn't the DNC, but it was a couple of people, and they were going through all the scenarios where Trump was going to do anything and everything to stay in power.
0: Right.
1: And you know, war games, it's fucking make pretend. They're just, you know, doing a, this is what we really want to see. And, and then you start thinking about all that shit that was happening in Canada on the border with, Chinese troops training in the winter.
0: It's so crazy.
1: Yeah.
0: I think Trudeau is just like Biden as far as Chinese owned.
1: Oh yeah.
0: It's funny you brought up Podesta, because in the WikiLeaks, if you remember, Tom DeLonge's name came up with all the UFO disclosure shit in the Podesta emails. And it's just weird that Podesta and Schumer and a couple of these other Democrat operatives are all behind this UFO disclosure push. It also makes me very suspicious. Let me, man, I meant to play this. I hope it's not too long. I meant to play this as we came back from our break, you know, but I forgot about it. But this is more of like a mix than it is a clip. But this opens with Tucker Carlson during the Bush administration, and Tucker is still on this UFO kick current day. He's talking about it more than anybody on Fox by far. But yeah, this is Tucker. This clip has some of Carol Rosen, Von Braun's assistant that I played right off the beginning of the episode, but also, yeah, Tucker during Bush's, I think it was his first term, Bush Jr.
5: A former Canadian government official is warning we may be on the verge of intergalactic war, saying, quote, the Bush administration has finally agreed to let the military build a forward base on the moon, which will put them in a better position to keep track of the comings and goings of visitors from space and to shoot at them if they so decide.
6: I was introduced to the late Dr. Wernher von Braun in the U.S., the father of rocketry. In my first meeting with him during that first 3.5 hours, he said to me, Carol, you will stop the weaponization of space because there is a lie being told to everyone that the weaponization of space is now first being based upon the evil empire, the Russians. There are many enemies, he said, against whom we're going to build this space-based weapon system, the first of whom was the Russians, which was existing at that time. Then there would be terrorists. Then there would be third world countries. Now we call them rogue nations or nations of concern. Then there would be asteroids. And then he would repeat to me over and over. And the last card, the last card, the last card would be the extraterrestrial threat.
5: Pardon me, I don't mean to interrupt you, but doesn't this make sense? I mean, if in fact there are extraterrestrials and they're buzzing our planet, why wouldn't we want to take steps to defend ourselves from them should they turn hostile?
6: As a military strategist, as a person who worked on the MX missile, which I did later, he said, you will find that there is going to be a spin to find some enemy against whom we have to build space-based weapons. And now we should expect the spin, because he said part of the formula for the intelligence community is if they might have a weapon, then we have to consider that they do have these weapons. So now they do have these weapons. So now we have to build these weapon systems. And that's the formula, except that it's all based on a lie.
7: They're extra-dimensional beings that... An earlier precursor of the space program made contact with. They are not what they claim to be. They have infiltrated a lot of aspects of the military establishment, particularly the Area 51. The disasters that are coming, the military. I'm sorry, the government knows about them, and there's a lot of safe areas in this world that they could begin moving the population to now, Art.
8: But they're not doing anything.
7: They are not. They want the major population centers wiped out so that the few that are left will be more easily controllable.
8: Discharge.

0: some way, something knocked us off the air, and we're on a backup system now.
1: It's the government, or...
0: I don't know.
1: It has to be something, though.
0: Well, did you hear... Now, you tell me, because you were listening.
1: That was awful strange.
0: There was a really weird guy on the air when it went off?
1: Yeah. Real weirded out.
0: Like, going... Sort of sounding paranoid, schizophrenic.
1: Like crying and everything.
0: Yeah. And how far into the conversation was it when it went off?
1: Just a couple, about 15, 20 seconds, I'd say.
0: Oh, you guys really missed a call then, and I've got a feeling somebody didn't want you to hear it.
2: Abs and a six-pack.
3: Abs and a six-pack!
4: It's Abs in a Six-Pack, broadcasting live from East Tennessee.
5: I'm from Tennessee, and I've been doing this for a long time.
4: Joined tonight by Mr. Mo Fax. I've been really excited for this, and dude, you're the best. You're the man. You're like the podcaster, in my book anyway. Thanks so much for coming to hang tonight.
6: I appreciate that, and I'm glad to be here. It's long overdue, I'll say that.
4: I think almost to the day, this might be the 1 year anniversary of when we got double booked with you and Grimerica, both booked you on the same night. And then after that, I had to cancel on you because of unforeseen stuff. So it's just been telephone tag, but I'm glad we're finally doing it. I even got a Boondocks ISO that just for you.
7: I'm not gay, but Mo was a very sexy man.
4: But yeah, dude,
6: I'm gonna need that one. I'm gonna have to swipe that one from you.
4: Yeah, I'll no worries.
6: I totally forgot about that.
4: Granddad's has to go to Mo's funeral.
6: Yeah,
4: such a good show, dude. But there's talk of them bringing it back. But since John Witherspoon's dead, there's no Granddad. And then I hope they don't. I know, because the official Boondocks Instagram back during like the measles thing, or maybe it was like early COVID. I don't know, but. Like they had the Boondocks Instagram had like stuff like posts of Huey saying like vaccines don't have microchips and like you can't believe things on the internet. It's like Huey wouldn't say that.
6: I'm not a big fan of like those relaunches of shows, and you can't capture the magic. Now, if you want, the only way I like it is if they just redo the movie word for word, and you know that way. But trying to recapture the energy, I don't think that'll be a good idea. It's not the same.
4: You're right. Yeah, there's a lot of shows like that they're going to bring back, like King of the Hill, they're talking about it. Bobby's going to be in college now. I don't know about it, but it could be good. But anyway, man,
6: you could do that one, though, because it's animation. But
4: Right.
6: And you have the fact that with Boondocks, it was so cultural that I don't know. You just can't. I mean, I don't think you can capture the same energy.
4: Yeah, and they just couldn't. It'd be too controversial, I think, if they had the same kind of message that they did back then. But
6: yeah, that's what I mean. It's not gonna. And I guess what I meant by they're both animation, but the fact that one is on like regular television, like Fox broadcast television. It was never edgy as far as like Boondocks was. But I'm sure that's not what you wanted to talk about. So
4: no, it's, I mean, I love cartoons. Boondocks is the closest thing I can get to anime too. Like my friends love anime. I can't get into it. But Boondocks.
6: I guess I was generation before anime. I never really got into that.
4: Yeah. Well, anyway, yeah, man, I've got so many different things I've wanted to pick your brain about. And your show with Adam just like gets more impressive with every episode. So there was a couple things in the, of course, like the archons and I love that you brought, some David Icke type stuff to the show. Cause that was great. And,
6: and I think that's like, one of the things with so-called conspiracy theorist or whatever people refer to themselves as, that It's that other race of people, right? It's that other, like the either it's reptilian or, you know, archons or possessed or anything like that, that kind of ties the whole community together. And I say that because I remember when I first heard No Agenda and they would start talking about reptile people. I was like, well, this is a podcast for me. Right. So it's just, but I think at the same time, that's the hardest hurdle for people to accept, that there may be another race of people. Right. I mean, that's a hard pill to swallow.
4: Or that they aren't even people. They're just posing as people. Yeah.
6: Right. And I don't know if people... One of the things early on that impressed that upon me, it was a movie called Arrival. And I think it had... Charlie Sheen was in it, I believe. And basically what the premise was that there was this group of people that were like being suited up and brought across the border from Mexico. and it was like, you know, the irony of illegal alien and, you know, space alien. But yeah, and it was like, okay. As a young kid, I think it came out in like early 90s. That was like, that's believable. You know, and they really liked it hot. So I guess that was the premise for global warming or whatever. It's a pretty interesting film, and the one of the seminal points of it was Charlie Sheen. If it's the correct actor, correct me if I'm wrong.
4: You know, I got the Wikipedia Book of Knowledge, The Arrival with Charlie Sheen, 1996.
6: So I was 16 then. Well, I thought it was okay. Anyway, at the end though, Charlie Sheen had this little boy. It's not to spoil it. If you haven't heard it, you might want to stop it now, or skip forward. But at the end of the movie, Charlie Sheen's sidekick, who was this little black kid, was one of the alien race, and their knees were inverted from ours. So his legs like kind of cracked back, and he takes off running across the field. And that just kind of stuck with me, like, that's pretty believable. And then we start getting to the truther community, you know, or into the, you know, conspiracy or whatever. I don't think it's that, you know, per se a reptile, but what I like to ask people is pose this question to them. What is the reptilian brain, right? That's the primitive brain. Are they like a primitive version of humans? You know, like think of it in that way. Or are they reptilian because they're cold-blooded, like literally cold and emotionless? I mean, like think about it that way and not just like green lizard people. And I think it makes it easier to like at least accept the fact that it may be a reality, which we none of us know. But
4: right. I do love all the mashup compilations of like Katy Perry's eyes look in this frame, they're like little slits for a second. All that stuff. But if you remember the TV show V, of course I wasn't born yet, it was the '80s, but it's literally there were lizards pretending to be humans, like a alien race of lizards. But the best way I've come to understand it is interdimensional, or a kind of simplified way was in one of the great, probably one of the best documentaries of all time, John Carpenter's They Live, where he puts on the glasses.
6: Mm-hmm. Right.
4: Yeah.
6: And that's what I mean by reptilian, because your reptilian brain makes calculations, right? That's what the whole amygdala is. It's part of that reptilian brain that it makes the decisions like the fight or flight, if I'm not mistaken, those decisions. And if that's the only brain you operate off of, you can rationalize taking out 95% of the population.
4: Oh, yeah, for sure.
6: I mean, think about like, well, we all die or 5% survive or 1% survives. And if they have that kind of brain, that's how they can get to that point of like, oh, well, yeah, 95 got to go. It's like whole eugenics and everything behind that is like so cold and.
4: Inhuman. Like inhuman, yeah, exactly. And it seems right. Like the way I've looked at it, and I love how we're already getting into the woo.
6: Get
4: the
6: right into it.
4: Yeah, so, but the way I look at it is more like a demonic false, like kind of like honestly how Alex Jones talks about it, how it's like a, like these people are not freaking human. The ancients talked about it. These people are demons. It's like not quite, I don't go quite that far, but it does seem like they're getting like an interdimensional transmission that's saying just kill everybody and set up a world government. That seems like it's happening, like, and has happened throughout all of history. You know, like the Bible says, give not your children to the fires of Moloch, and don't practice pharmakia because it gets you with the evil spirits. And allegedly, I can attest that there seemed to be contact with entities on the right amount of entheogens or hallucinogens or whatever you want to call them.
6: Mm-hmm.
4: Like David Icke was talking to me about that on ayahuasca when he did that, which I haven't done, but it seems like you can access.

0: to the end years of your life, they start to see things, right? Again. So it's like, are we just like just accepting, okay, this is reality? And I think you may pierce that when you take those mind altering drugs. Mm-hmm. And it kind of like opens up like a portal, like Mario, right? You go down that pipe and it's a whole nother world. It's a whole nother world going on. And like I said, I don't want to oversimplify it, but I just like to, one thing I like to do is rationalize conspiracies and try to figure out, okay, seek first to understand, then to be understood, right? So what would make a person say, okay, yes, it's okay to kill off 90% of the population?
1: Well, there's a, it seems like people like Bill Gates might've been bred that way from birth, which kind of takes you back to like the royal inbreeding and all this stuff where it's like, you know, superior race, Aryanism, they were into like it. Well, and you know, China, I guess kind of modern day had the same thing. Don't they want the whole world to be Chinese essentially?
0: Right, but it's deeper than just like nationality, right? We're talking about
1: bloodlines and get rid of everybody else.
0: Look at us; they look at us as different, and it's like, oh, because that's why you can be like graduating to their ranks, right? They take people in, even if not, but it'd be puppets for them. But it's like, okay, you add value to society, and it's a real cold Thanos snap kind of thing. Mm-hmm. Like if half the world got to go, man. I mean, but they're looking at it to save the whole world, and that's where they're flawed at, right? Is that they think they can have control over that. And that's what's where they're really misguided at. But I don't know. It's a fascinating topic. But then you can understand, like, we all have a little bit in that, right? In us, right? That right. Where if it's just between me and you, if it's between me and you, or that, and that's what we try to conquer with becoming enlightened, or if you want to say belief or whatever else, is conquering that. Better to give than receive, putting people before yourself, that kind of thing. So I think on a spiritual level, that's what we're trying to conquer, is that reptilian in all of us. I mean, because if that's what you want to call that portion of the brain, obviously. We have a very selfish and self-serving piece of our personality.
1: Go
0: ahead.
1: I was just gonna say, like, you can relate to it in just the human selfishness and the tendencies of, you know, fallen man, if you want to put it like that. But also, like, metaphysically, karmically, it seems like there's first of all, if you just openly tell everyone what you're doing, it seems like they believe, the elites believe, that that absolves you of some kind of the debt metaphysically. Like when Bill Gates says we're going to use vaccines to lower the population, he's kind of telling you right up front what he's doing.
0: I mean, I don't think they're very secretive,
1: right,
0: about how they're going to do it. I think it's the why. And the how is very clear. I don't know if you heard 61 or not. It was very clear. Yeah. Smarter families get, the less kids they have.
1: Yep. Yeah. And then they're almost justified in a way. And I've talked about this on earlier shows, but I mean, put yourself in their shoes. It's like, if you're dumb enough to let us kill you, then like, you know, Darwinian evolution kind of dictates that you need to die.
0: Where's my bell at? Exactly.
1: Yeah.
0: Where's my bell? And that's how they look at it, is that
1: we're telling you we're killing you, and you're going and you're letting us do it. You deserve to die. And if you've seen the movie Idiocracy, it's kind of a way to prevent that scenario, the idiocracy scenario, where if, I mean, 500 years in the future, everybody is so dumb because the smart people didn't breed and the really low IQ dumb people just kept fucking. And now you have this guy wakes up 500 years in the future out of a military experiment cryo chamber, and he's just an average guy. And now he's the smartest guy in the world.
0: And I think that's what they're trying to stop.
1: Yeah, exactly.
0: I really think that's what they're trying to stop.
1: Get rid of the dumb people. It kind of makes sense.
0: In a godlike way. And that's why they have

0: God complex, right? It's like, well, we have to intervene because if we don't, and if you think about it, smarter families are smaller families, or as you, if you want to judge it by just academic academic achievement, you hardly ever see a, you know, a family of, I mean, a couple of, like, just say graduate or the PhD level accolades and education having 10 kids. That's just not com, I mean, I'm saying that's just not common. Whereas you may have, you know, a working class family with, I mean, we judge it, and we're not judging intelligence, we're judging academic achievement. They may be working class but have six, seven kids. So they're like, well, we're going to be outnumbered and overtaken. But I think what they're doing, and this is where they're short-sighted at, you're scaring the shit out of the smart people, and they're scared to have kids. Excuse my language. I don't know if I could, I don't know if I was
1: Oh,
0: supposed to
1: trust me.
0: say.
1: It's going to
0: No,
1: be
0: I'm
1: hard
0: just,
1: to beat
0: yeah.
1: some of the stuff you've this aired on this show as far as
0: No, I just wanted to make sure,
1: foul
0: but you
1: language.
0: understand what I'm saying? They're
1: Yeah,
0: looking
1: no, you're
0: at,
1: fine.
0: like, if we don't, they're scaring the ideal people that should be having children not to have children with the propaganda they're using, like, oh, don't have kids, the world's coming to an end. So people are like, well, I'll do my part and not have children. It's like, no, that's the kind of people that we want to have children, you know. But that's where it backfires at. It's like I said, it's very fascinating, their motive, or what their perceived motive is to be, and that is to, I think, save the world. I genuinely think they think they're going to save the world.
1: I think maybe on lower levels, but it seems like there's a dark force at the higher levels where they just want everybody dead and so they can just descend to a higher plane. I don't know. It's you get into speculation city when you get this far into it, but
0: No.
1: maybe, but I guess we could,
0: Right.
1: if we could backtrack just a little bit and talk about, because things are coming to a head. Like the next 5 years are looking like they're going to be pretty tumultuous and uncertain. I know you talked about in the latest show, the mark of the beast, the vaccine passport. That's something I've been trying to shit for 10 years. I've been trying to like talk to people about that, and most of them are, some of them are on the same page as me, but then some people are like, have always said, oh, that's crazy, that'll never happen, and now that it's happening, they're like, oh, this is a good thing. And I
0: It's
1: wanted to
0: because
1: ask you,
0: people,
1: like,
0: I think it's because people play checkers and don't play chess. And I don't mean that, you know, saying literally. What I mean is that they can't see. I always use the Uber example. They couldn't see that, okay, they want to bring in self-driving cars to eliminate passenger, I mean, human driven passenger cars, say taxis, for instance. They couldn't come in with self-driving cars and put taxis out of business, right? Because people would just revolted to that. It's like, oh, I don't, that's not cool. So what they did was they said, okay, let's create Uber. Uber drivers come in, destabilize the cabbies, and then what they're going to do is take the drivers out of the cars. That's two, three, four steps to get to that point. And if you told people, hey, you know, they're going to have cars to drive people around, and that's the only way you're going to get around, then people, like, they can't get their head around it until it gets up on them, right? And it's like, oh, I can see that. They can't make those three or four step. They can't discern it.
1: I think you're exactly right. And yeah, I guess.
0: I guess that lends to how the show works. The show with me and Adam Curry. The way that works is we show from step to step to step to step to step to step, you know, where you can't, you know, there's no mental leap that needs to be had.
1: Yeah, and you, what you
0: So,
1: guys
0: I
1: have
0: mean
1: been
0: that.
1: doing, I think is, I mean, I'm not, I could spend a half hour just talking about how much I love Mo Facts with Adam Curry, but I really do think, like, not kissing your ass, I would seriously think that that show is the, like, important podcast of today. I haven't found one that really reached, is like, because people, when you share no agenda with somebody, it's hard for them to get into it, but the show you do with Adam has actually been a really useful resource to kind of introduce people to these ideas that wouldn't necessarily be open to them also.
0: And like I said, and that's the it's an example like what they were saying in 61, the last episode. The doctor was saying you have to meet people where they're at. Mm-hmm. You know, the and truthers do it too. Shaming. Oh, you're just stupid. You're just too stupid to see. You're just a sheep. Blah, blah, blah. You know, that kind of thing. I've been guilty of that. Right. Well, we all been guilty of it, right? It's that because it's out of a good place. Your motives are in the right place. You want people to not use fluoride toothpaste and, you know, those kind of things. But when you just come at people so harsh, that flight or fright, I mean, excuse me, fight or flight or thing kicks in. And it kicks in their brain, right? It's like, yeah. So you're trying to say, there's a race of people out there that's trying to eliminate all human, most of humans, civilization.
1: Yeah, if you start with that, people are not going to probably respond very well. You got to dip their toes into the pool and show them it's warm in here. The water ain't that cold.
0: Ask them questions.
1: Yeah, but I guess what I'm kind of getting at is. And you did kind of touch on it on the last episode, but ways to navigate, and this is something Dean Reiner's been talking about on Up Is Down, and I've been kind of privately messaging him and some other people, just asking, like, the practicality of, like, at what point are friends and family a lost cause? And at what point, not only that, do they become a liability and a could be a danger to you and your family if they're starting to rat you out for not getting this vaccine, or if they turn you. I mean, I don't know a lot of people that I think would do that, but I at least know a couple people that I wouldn't even be surprised if they like called the cops because they later on in, you know, a year down the road, they find out I have, you know, more than four people at my house or we're not social distanced or whatever.
0: I don't think it'll get to that point.
1: I hope you're right.
0: And I think the greatest tool of these so-called people that we would do the elite or ruling class or whatever you want to call them. Let's just, you know, bring it back for a second. Just say there's a ruling class of people and their greatest tool is fear. It's not actually what they do to you. It's fear. They motivate you out of fear. They can't make you really do anything, right? I mean, even if they come and throw you in jail, right? And say, okay, yeah, you didn't take the jab. You're in jail. They still can't make you do it. You know, so I would say have a plan. if you're going to take it, not going to take it, have a plan in place. What can they take from you? But I don't think they're going to clamp. One thing I think, I never really talked about this. I think me and Adam brushed on it before, but what is the mind state of the people that run this world? And it's not sheer force, right? I mean, it could be easily, right? I mean, that'd be easy. It's the
1: they got to convince seduction. They got to convince you want it. Yeah,
0: right. That's what. Right. It's like the serpent in the Garden of Eden, right?
1: Right.
0: He could have overpowered Eve, or if you want to just take it, you know what I'm saying, for as it's written. He could have, you know what I'm saying, by force, forced her to eat it, but it was like they plant these ideas in your mind. It's like, okay. And then they slowly start to dial back, you know, make things difficult to the point where you're like, oh, man, I want to go to the baseball game, but I can't. Oh, I want to go to the football game, but I can't. Oh, you know, it's like, and it's not going to be like, oh, are you vaccinated or not? It's going to be a whole bunch of red tape you got to go through if you're not vaccinated, right? They're not going to get to that point, I don't think, in our lifetime. And I just don't think that's the way it works, because I think these people are run this set up by Fabian socialism, right?
1: Incrementalism, really, like the classic frog right. and water thing. Yeah.
0: They test the boundaries. It's like, okay, let's see. Are they ready for this yet? No. But we made, you know, 2 inches, you know. we shot for a foot, you made 2 inches. Okay, we'll back it down. We'll dial it down. You go out to sleep, and then they'll stress test, right? And then it's, okay, made 2 more inches. That kind of thing. To the point where it's like, that's the way they want you to want it. It's not, like I said, it's not bad enough that they, you know what I'm saying, they provide these options. It's like, see, yep, human nature kicks in. I knew you were that way.
1: See, you're definitely right, but like, I wouldn't be surprised at all if people that I know who aren't dumb people but just trust the system a ton, I wouldn't be surprised if in my lifetime, I'm only 26, if in my lifetime I know people that have gotten the microchip or the Bill Gates nano dot tattoo that he patented with MIT and IBM or whatever, like, I wouldn't be surprised at all if that, I know people that would probably take it tomorrow. Not a lot, but I don't know. And then even if, like, you know, you and I and everybody in between our age is dead before it happens, you still got to think about, like, our kids and grandkids. At some point, they'll get there, seems like.
0: So you're 26?
1: Yeah.
0: I remember me at 26. And it was like, so yeah, 21. Yep. That's when 9/11 happened. And next 4 or 5 years, it was just like, the veil lifted. So, okay. Yeah, so 26, yeah. I know where you're at. And it's, once you go through a full cycle of it, you know, cause I look at like 9/11 to now, it's like a full cycle. We're right back at the same thing again, right? A massive fear operation, you know, to, you know, indoctrinate another generation. And I didn't mean for that to rhyme, but it did. But I think that's kind of what it is. It's like, okay, next big thing. You know, I mean, if you talked to me in 2001, I would have been like, oh man, it's like, you know, this group is going to come in and take over, blah, blah, you know, that kind of thing. And it's like, no, we just want to be able to surveil you. Now go back to sleep. And then this is just another level of surveillance, right? It's like, oh, we want to be able to know who you're next to, where you're going, where you've been, where you're coming from. And it's like, okay, cool. So we can sell you more stuff you don't want to have that you can't afford to put you in debt, which makes you a slave. We're voluntary slaves.
1: But then also, if you're like if you're like somebody who's, you know, might be an actual threat, like you might be a guy that's like about to give some information to Julian Assange, and then, you know, two bullets to the back of the head, or, you know, or they can just lock you up, you know, through the Patriot Act.
0: I mean, that's the thing now. They don't even have to lock you up anymore. Now they just discredit you.
1: Right. That's true too. Yeah. I mean, and that's something I've always said from day one with, once they started hyping up these deep fakes, because like right around the time Epstein first got arrested, or not first got arrested, but got arrested and then died in jail. Like before he died in jail, like Obama and Soros and Hillary and all these people were coming out on TV. I think George Bush might have too. And warning about deep fakes, like all this deep fake stuff. They're like, oh, we got to be on the lookout for deep fakes. And it correlated with the Epstein thing. So they've done a really good job of just blurring the lines of reality, and nobody knows what to believe. I mean, I have a hard time. I know certain things I believe.
0: And that's the mind screw. That in itself is the mind screw. That when you like, okay. I'm gonna throw this out here. What was it called? Transvestigation.
1: Oh, okay, let me guess what transvestigation is, because I don't think I've heard this term. But when Alex Jones was pulling up pictures of Michelle Obama, going like, "What's that? A roll of quarter in her pants right there?" Is that
0: Well, it was just basically that every Hollywood actress is a man.
1: Yeah. Okay. Yeah.
0: Right. Or most of them.
1: Okay, I guess.
0: And right, it's then. What I'm just saying is, if they start having you look at, if you're say a super straight heterosexual male, and you look at an actress, and you're like, wait, you say like, well, it's a man, and then you drift back off into cognitive dissonance. You're like, oh, well, she is hot, and it's like, oh, wait, it's a man. You know what I'm saying? That screws with your, but that's what they're doing, right? That's what they're doing with everything. It's like, no, it's a lie, and then like 3 days later, well, it was technically the truth. And it's like, it's like, what are you doing to me here? So that's why you have to kind of have a filter for it, or have a counterbalance to it, where that's why I say my catch line is pay attention to everything, the truth reveal itself. if you're gonna get into it, look at all sides of it and then make a decision for yourself. That's the only way you have to counterbalance the propaganda, right? With counter propaganda, it's like, okay, well, here's that little gap where none of them talked about. Maybe that's where the truth is. Mm-hmm. You know, or where they agree, like you lay them on top of each other, overlapping. It's like, well, this is where they agree on, so this is the direction they want me to go in.
1: Yeah. Man, right? as far as the transvestigation thing goes, I only have eyes for Caitlyn Jenner. Yeah, baby.
0: No, dude. What I'm saying is I just use that as an example of the back and forth mentally that you're wrestling with yourself. Like, is that true? Is that false? You know, is it a double take? But is it a triple take? You know, yeah. If it's a triple take, it's not a double take at all. It's
1: like, I'm trying to think of another example of something like that where I go back and forth on it, trying to figure out if it's real.
0: Not but now I'm just thinking about thing,
1: Caitlyn
0: right?
1: Jenner and the Kanye White House, which would have been awesome.
0: You're right. you got what else? You got a flat Earth, the same thing. It's like,
1: right, yeah. I have friends that are all landing. In on that. Oh, the moon landing was, well, what we saw was fake. I don't know about if they've actually been or not, but yeah.
0: But look at how you just couched that, though, because you couched it in a way. You just did it.
1: You're right. But what we saw was definitely fake. I think that's undeniable.
0: No, but you acknowledged that there was something that was real there.
1: Well, maybe. Yeah, I get what you're saying. I think I'm pretty confident. But we all do it, right?
0: We all hedge our bets. And it's like nobody believes anything anymore. It's like, well, that could be, but, and then we hedge our bets. And that's where they want us right at, stuck in the middle. It's like nobody's, just go back to the vaccine thing. The hedge of the bet there is what? I would take it, but I want to see more people take it first. No, in good way, you're not going to take it, but it's like to satiate people. It's like you have to give them something. And that's where I think that's where they want to say it, where we're not. I don't know if you're a believer or not, but now I don't like to bring it up a lot. But one of the verses says a double-minded man is unstable in all his ways. And that's where they want to say it. They want us double-minded.
1: Hmm. I'm not familiar with that verse. I like that, though. Yeah,
0: but that's what, if we're double-minded, then we're unstable.
1: I have I'm not going to name names or out anybody, but I have some friends that are real Christian churchgoers. Mm-hmm. One of them's an engineer, real smart guy, and he doesn't really want to talk to me anymore because he's, this is a weird thing, but the other day, like, because we were talking about Mark of the Beast stuff, and as soon as I compared it to the vaccine passport, he just shut me down and was like, I can't go down these rabbit holes. And he said that conspiracy theory culture, he believes, is demonic, that it's like the devil tricking people and stuff. And I just thought that was,
0: you see the double cross.
1: Yeah, I thought that
0: exposing
1: was
0: the exposing of demonic forces is demonic.
1: Yeah, I mean, it took me aback because I just never heard that idea wow. before. But I mean, we just basically agreed not to talk about it anymore. And he still don't want to talk to me. But I mean, it's a guy I've gone to church with I haven't seen him a lot recently, but I've known him probably, 12 years, 13 years. And then I had another friend. This was actually cracked me up. He believes that chemtrails are real and that they spray the skies to keep people docile, but no vaccine is bad or used for anything bad. It's like, how do you work both those things together in your mind, you know?
0: Right. So I just, hold 1 second. Can you pause right here? Or are we live?
1: We're live, but we can take a break. I can always,
2: Thank you for your courage.
0: All right, I'll be right back. I need to close the door before it gets kind of loud.
1: Oh, okay? Yeah, no worries, man. No worries. All right.
2: It's going down, ladies and gentlemen. Whoa.
0: Yeah. Adam Curry has spoiled me with his super sound gate. So I didn't know if it was bleed in or not.
1: His gate is crazy. The fact that he can filter Dvorak speakers out just blows my mind. Because when I had David
0: Right?
1: I had David Icon, and that, he was like, "Oh, I don't own a pair of headphones, mate." And I was like, "Oh, geez." So I had to record and multi-track and do a lot of editing of my own voice out of the thing. Anyway,
0: sorry about that, but I think that's being double-minded, you're unstable, and I don't mean that like on a spiritual level, but if you're just uncertain about anything, right? That's kind of like the textbook definition of anxiety, is that back and forth of, oh, well, something happened. Well, I should go. Well, something might happen, that kind of thing. So that they want us in a conscious state of being anxious and unstable. So, I mean, and it's kind of bad because the truth, man, that's a heavy weight when you start to get into some things you thought you knew all your life and they start to become upside down. That's a vulnerable place for a lot of people.
1: Yeah. And I think through in one aspect or another, everybody is there, has been there and probably will be there multiple times, whether it's, political beliefs, religious beliefs, I mean, I went through that with just about the nature of reality and how everything works. You have like a, what's it called? A midlife crisis.
0: Mm-hmm.
1: I used to joke when I was 15, I would always make the joke. It's like, I don't want to live past 30. So I hit my midlife crisis when I'm 15. but no, I have I rang the bell early on because you, touched on something that, is my theory, well, not my theory, but a lot of people's theories for why certain people are not open or receptive to critical thinking or just having the mainstream ideas or the cable news ideas that they believe challenged. And I rang the bell when you hit on it. But I'm going to play a clip just to kick it off, and I have some clips about it, and you'll okay. probably already know where I'm going with this, but have you seen Stanley Kubrick's Dr. Strangelove or How I Learned to Stop Worrying and Love the Bomb?
0: I don't believe so.
1: Okay, it's like a early, I don't even know when it came out, early 60s probably, black and white film, and this is a clip from that just in case you don't know where I'm about to go with this.
3: Mandrake.
4: Yes, Dad?
3: Have you ever seen a commie drink a glass of water?
4: Well, yeah, I can't say I have, Jack.
3: Vodka. That's what they drink, isn't it? Never water.
4: Well, I believe that's what they drink, Jack, yes.
3: On no account will a commie ever drink water, and not without good reason.
4: Oh, yes. I can't quite see what you're getting at, Jack.
3: Water. That's what I'm getting at, water. Mandrake, water is the source of all life. 7/10 of this Earth's surface is water. Why do you realize that 70% of you is water?
4: Oh, God.
3: And as human beings, you and I need fresh, pure water to replenish our precious bodily fluids.
4: Yes.
3: Are you beginning to understand?
4: Yes.
3: Mandrake. Mandrake, have you never wondered why I drink only distilled water or rainwater and only pure grain alcohol?
4: Well, it did occur to me, Jack, yes.
3: Have you ever heard of a thing called fluoridation? Fluoridation of water?
4: Yes, I have heard of that, Jack, yes. Yes.
3: Well, do you know what it is?
4: No. No, I don't know what it is now.
3: Do you realize that fluoridation is the most monstrously conceived and dangerous communist plot we have ever had to face?
1: Sir Spencer, Sir Spencer there brought up in the chat. It's 1964 when that came out, Kubrick was dialed in and maybe helped fake the moon landing, they say. But
0: he did Eyes Wide Shut as well, right?
1: Right, yeah.
0: Yeah, really good movie. Yeah, yeah. I have to see that one. Yeah, but yeah, even with the fluoridation, even with the water, period. A lot of educated people know, but they still, a lot of people don't even drink water, for God's sake. I mean, let alone drink fluoridated water, but.
1: Dude, our water filter stopped working a couple days ago, and I'll be honest, I drank the tap before I got me some Fiji water and some bottled water from the store, but even it's in that too, isn't it? I mean, you really, the only way to do it is filter it out. You have to get those gravity filters that are proven to filter out the fluoride and whatever else.
0: Right. I have well water, so I don't think there's fluoride in there. But
1: yeah, no fluoride, but you got the atrazine that turns the frogs gay in there probably.
0: Right. So, can you filter that out? So, I mean, you said something a while ago. You said why people don't want to think, I believe you said, don't want to think.
1: Yeah, essentially something like that.
0: I just think people don't want to, you said deep, I think deeply you said
1: critical thinking.
0: Have complex, critical reason. Thinking, that's what you said. I don't think people want to think at all.
1: It's definitely easier
0: that's
1: not
0: why
1: to.
0: That's why technology is so seductive to us. You know, I mean, sometimes I just think back now, like wow, how did my granddad and dad, like, used to have to, I remember my dad used to have to balance the checkbook, right? And that was that was an event on like a Saturday. He had like do it like every other Saturday or once a month. And just getting all, and this is when we first had ATMs. So you had to collect all the receipts and you sit down with your balance book and, you know, those kind of things that now we don't even think about.
1: Oh, man. Even in less than a decade, I used to know probably at least 20 numbers by heart if I needed to dial somebody. But once I got a smartphone, which wasn't till I was about 18, it only took a couple years for me. I don't even barely know my own number. I know it, but it took me a while. I don't know my wife's number. I don't know my best friend's number. I don't know the place that my employer's number. I used to be really like memorized a decent amount of numbers. Once I got that smartphone, it just has their name. You never need to look at the number. It's like technology has just, it's too easy. It's made everything too easy.
0: Right. If you just go down like the timeline of a modern person, there's very little thinking in it, right? It's just that you wake up in the morning to a playlist, right? and then you get dressed by, you know, something that came to you in a box. I mean, look how we buy things now. It's just like no thinking. Right, you put your box clothes on. What I mean by that is these like monthly clubs or whatever that they mail you all your clothes. Like mom, like we go shopping, pick out your shoes and match your pants and match your shirt. You put that on. You go to work either on public transportation or Uber or whatever. Somebody, no thinking process in that. Then you go to work and you do what you're told at work or what is expected of you. You get out of work and then you know. Go to the gym and follow a workout plan mm-hmm. or, you know, that kind of thing. And then you come home, you eat something else to sent to you in a box. These like Blue Apron or whatever get ups. And then you go to bed to a playlist. And then Netflix tell you what you want to watch. It's like you went a whole 24 hours without thinking.
1: It's easy to be on autopilot, man. You know, it's who knows what studies are right. Because every time there's a study, another one comes out saying that a study the opposite of the other study, but there's been a bunch of studies supposedly on it, like to prevent Alzheimer's, try to drive a different way to work every day. Without GPS, so that you're not on autopilot, because doing the same routine of, you know, day in and day out, it causes degenerative brain diseases.
0: And I believe it, because in your mind, you have a spatial map, right? I mean, even in the town you grew up in, you kind of can, if you think about how would I get from point A to point B, you have like a map in your brain, like, okay, I would take this street, that street. You can kind of see all the turns, right? At least getting back home. I think that's just hardwired in this from many, you know, years on this place, faces Earth. So if you start to even lose that, Jesus Christ, it's like, you have to be told to turn, and then like, what do you think? I mean, like I said, and don't get me wrong, I'm not anti-technology, because I think technology is a beautiful thing that makes things more efficient. It could be a force multiplier to your thoughts, right? Mm-hmm. Just look at Google, for instance. If you were to do like the amount of research and clips and stuff we find, and you know, those kind of things, if we had to do that with with the car catalog,
1: and
0: microfiche, you see what I'm saying? So yeah. it enables us to think, and that goes back to these daggone elite again. They're like, well, we gave them everything, and if they want to play Candy Crush, really? We gave you the power of NASA in your palm of your hands when they supposedly landed on the moon. You had it in your hands, and you play Candy Crush, and you think you deserve to procreate.
1: You're absolutely right.
0: That's why I said, man, we have to empathize. I mean, because seek first to understand, then to be understood. It's like, oh well, yeah, we could do better as a human race, right? All of us. By giving a little thought to your process, maybe I don't need those Oreos in one day from Amazon, so somebody could take a piss break. I mean, like, come on! Let's start thinking here, people.
1: Yeah.
0: Sorry, I went on.
1: President Camacho Macho.
0: I'm sorry.
1: I think if you put plants on the water, they'll grow. I know. Water, like out the toilet.
0: Maybe this is a stupid question, and there's a simple answer to it. I just never bothered looking to it, but I ponder this often the time. But why is nobody thinking about how to turn seawater into drinkable water?
1: I've heard a lot of people ask that question, and I've not heard any reasonable answer.
0: We have Bill Gates trying to use chalk dust to blot out the sun here, and nobody's trying to figure out how to take water, salt out of water.
1: It's even better. Have you seen what Bill? We covered this early on our two-part Bill Gates episode. You seen what he did on Jimmy Fallon, right?
0: No, what did he do? I missed that.
1: I have the ISO. It's only the ISO. I don't have the full clip on me, but he goes on Jimmy Fallon, and he's like got this thing he's rolling out where it turns sewage water and poop. He calls it poop water into drinkable water. And he hands Jimmy Fallon two glasses of water. One water is, he's like, this is the regular water. Or he's like, one's regular water and one's the poop water. And I want you to guess which one it is. And there's like a drum roll. Jimmy's drummer does a drum roll. And Jimmy Fallon sips them both. And he goes, I think that one is the poop water. And then Bill Gates goes, it was rigged. He says,
5: it was all poop water.
1: It was all poop water. He just made Jimmy Fallon drink poop water on national television.
0: Slave.
1: Yeah. It's crazy.
0: drink poop water, slave.
1: So yeah, it's for even better cause. Than like instead of turning like water from the ocean into drinking water, it's just like you gotta drink shit.
0: I never understood that whole. I mean, is it something too? Is there some kind of explanation they don't want to tell us why you can't drink seawater? I mean, because
1: it seems like if you can here, get you could. I mean, maybe it's just not efficient to get the salt out of it.
0: Is it
1: know.
0: Not really what poop is? It's more exactly. efficient to get poop out of water.
1: I think they just would. I think they want us to suffer. I think that's what it is.
0: Well, they want water to be the new oil.
1: Yeah, I mean, it seems credible to me. I know Adam used to talk about that way back in the day on No Agenda. Dvorak would always make fun of Adam for it, but the cars that could run on water by splitting the hydrogen and oxygen molecules.
0: No, that's not what I'm talking about. I'm talking about the fact that they want to turn it into a precious commodity. It's like diamonds, right? They control the amount of diamonds released every year. Diamonds are very plentiful.
1: Oh yeah, yeah. De Beers Diamond Corporation.
0: If we just create another commodity. Water's become a commodity. When you like that clip just said it, 7/10 of the world is covered by water. Yeah. We can't figure out how to make it drinkable. But you want to blot out the sun with? Seriously, this is where we're going with this.
1: Yeah, which I love that, like, we're going to spray bits of aluminum and barium into the atmosphere to block out the sun, which just so happens to be what chemtrails, supposedly are and what conspiracy theorists have been saying has been happening for decades, but that's not real. But our new plan that we're going to have just happens to be exactly what we've been saying isn't happening for the last 20 years. It's hilarious.
0: Don't you see how the gaslighting works, though?
1: Yeah.
0: Like you said, you've been telling your family for 10 years about chemtrails or whatever. I'm not saying you did, but say as troopers, been telling his family for 10 years about chemtrails. And then it finally comes out. It's like, oh, no, but we were doing it for good.
1: Yeah,
0: it's like, see, you were all wrong. You took it all wrong. You know, yeah. And it discredits you. And then they like, oh, well, we're going to scrap the plan. So I think when they plant these things in the trooper community, that's just like flat earth. And that's another example. It's like, I mean, there's valid arguments for both. I mean, no matter how you lean on the topic. But it's like, what does it matter? I'm not leaving Earth. So, I mean, yeah. If it's a plane or if it's a ball,
1: Right. No, you're right.
0: But they get us caught on these hamster wheels.
1: It reminds me of that classic South Park episode where it's all about 9/11 being an inside job, and Bush and Cheney did it, and the South Park kids end up finding out that it happened, and they escape with the CIA trying to kill them and all this stuff. And then later they end up uncovering that the 9/11 conspiracy theory websites are actually a government conspiracy, and the government runs the 9/11 websites, the conspiracy websites, to make people think they're more powerful than they are.
0: It's like, and we get, like I said, we get one every so often. I think it's like every 20 years. Like, you had JFK. What was between JFK and 9/11? Like, we had to put a finger on that one. I mean, but you see what I'm saying? It's like one of these
1: nothing major. You had like Gulf of Tonkin and MK Ultra and all that.
0: Yeah, so I'm just saying like, but then you had like 9/11. Now you have COVID. You know, those kind of things. It's like something that keeps people divided, and it keeps the thinkers busy, trying to track down the how instead of the why. You know, or you get stuck on the why instead of the how. I mean, those kind of things. It's like, okay, I see the bigger picture, you know. But like you said, how do we navigate it now? Now that we know, you know, they're going to restrict our movement, you know, or try to restrict our movement or make it difficult to move by, you know, our vaccination status, how do you work around that? Are you okay with not flying again? Hell, I can get to pretty much where I want to go in a car.
1: Yeah. I have friends here in Tennessee that have never flown and have no plans to. So,
0: I mean, America's kind of cool that we got kind of everything here that you would go see anywhere else.
1: But the problem might arise when they start locking down states in a more permanent fashion.
0: Mean, then you navigate that. It's like, well, oh, move to North Carolina. they got mountains, beaches, and plains. It's like, okay, well. I mean, that's how we ought to start thinking, because I know it sounds kind of defeatist, but that's how they get you, the fatigue. Mm-hmm. That's how you give in when you just like, oh, just screw it. You know, just, okay, give me the jab. You know, I just get it over with, you know, so I can get back to life. And that's where people are at, right? Just want to get back to life. And a lot of people don't even want to take it. They just want to get back. And that's what I talked about on 61 is they just want to feel love again. And I don't know, are you married or?
1: Yeah, and I got a kid, first kid on the way, man. So I'm thinking about all this stuff.
0: So really being shut in the house with you three, you're cool with that. I mean, it's different. It hits different for us than it does with single people. You know,
1: I was hoping all I'd have to worry about is whether or not I want to circumcise my kid. I didn't want to have to worry about all the vaccines and all that.
0: Right. But and the other thing I'm just saying is that just think about people that are isolated and single and being social distancing. I mean, luckily I have four kids and a wife. I mean, they've been a dog. They keep me pretty busy, you know, to where I'm not really fixating on being alone, but I can empathize with people that are just willing to take the vaccine to say, I just want to get around humans again. You know, and that's a pretty sick trick they're playing here. And that's what really rubs me raw is that aspect of it. And I think they even jumped the shark themselves. I think something has them panicked to where they don't. I think they know they can only hold off. you hear people say the term normie. Mm-hmm. The normies are going to eventually wake up. And I think they're going all in just to get compliance. It's like, because if not, then the pendulum is going to swing back the other way.
1: Yeah. Yeah. uncertain times, man. And I hope you're actually kind of making me more optimistic than I was, at least more optimistic than I was when I woke up this morning. So that's good.
0: That's the only way we survive this thing, man. I mean, seriously.
1: You're right.
0: Because if that's why I try to have the show upbeat. We talk about a lot of, dark topics, but it's like, yeah, now I understood it. Now how don't I become part of the problem, or how can I help somebody out of that problem? And
2: thank you for your courage.
0: You're welcome. And if you start to take people by, if you start to take people as one, like not sides, it's like that lefty, that righty, that Nazi or that, the Antifa, that kind of thing. We all get caught up in it, but we don't deal with those people, really. If you think about it, I mean, and when's the last time you dealt with an Antifa member?
1: Oh, I don't even know if I've ever seen one. I have my friends.
0: You see what
1: I got into a conversation early on in the Trump presidency, I think it was, about, like, because you never know anybody from Antifa, but you see people that are on the left, like, defending Antifa, saying, like, well, yeah, like, the memes you saw going around, like, in World War II, we were killing Nazis, so it's okay to punch them. And I just said to my friend, I was like, cool, how many Nazis have you punched so far? I'd love a number.
0: Yeah, and even to empathize with them, you got to understand, like, a lot of those kids, have received a large amount of propaganda. And then they're told that Marxism or communism, everybody will have an iPhone. And, Ubers will run for free. And, and your DoorDash, it'll come to you for free every day, and everything will be beautiful. They don't understand how it works. They don't understand that free, it doesn't work that way. But in their mind, it's like, oh, well, if he has $1 trillion, why can't he share his money with everybody else? It's like, don't you realize the people that make the stuff that you want are the ones that have all the money?
1: Yeah. I know we're kind of on the tail end of the episode, got about half hour left, but I have some more fluoride clips if you're cool with banging these out real quick.
0: Oh, sure.
1: Did you happen to see Godzilla versus Kong? That new one?
0: No, I did not. I did not. I refuse. Like I said, that irks me. See, you're going to make me rant. I don't want to rant.
1: No, you're good. What's a rant?
0: That is the proof that we don't think anymore. How in the hell is it that we have all this amazing technology and we can't come up with our own movies?
1: Oh, yeah. I mean, it was a fun movie, but it's not. It's not anything groundbreaking. It's no Kubrick film. Yeah. Not original at all. But they did have... Well, I won't spoil it. Never mind. I was going to give some spoilers.
0: You get nasty letters.
1: Yeah. But anyways, on OBDM, they talked about it. And on No Agenda, they played some clips about the podcaster turns out to be right about the Hollow Earth. And like they go down to sub-level 33 and all that. So I pulled this clip because I was like, after hearing all that on OBDM and Nojin, I was like, all right, I should watch this movie. And I like kind of dumb monster movies anyways, action stuff. So it's not an amazing movie or anything, but this caught my attention, this clip right here, when the podcaster is trying to see if he can trust these two people.
6: Mm. Before we go any farther, I've got one question. Tap or no tap?
7: No tap.
8: Excuse me, what is tap?
6: Water. They put fluoride in it, earned it from the Nazis.
7: Theory is it makes you docile, easy to manipulate.
8: Oh, I drink tap water.
6: Yeah, I kind of figured that.
1: Now, you want to guess what the minute mark, the exact minute mark when that clip is from in the movie?
0: What is it?
1: 33 minutes.
0: So, why? Why? I don't know. Unless they're just...
1: They threw 33s all over the place.
0: Are they turning up the fluoride? Is that what they're telling us?
1: I don't know. Alex Jones knows, though. This is from, like, what, 20 years ago?
2: And the IQ of the United States has dropped between 10 and 20 points, depending on the region. Not education level. Actual IQ, we're turning into slobbering drones. And the government just says it's okay, slobbering drones. This water, ladies and gentlemen, literally tastes like crud. I'm going to drink some on air right now. No weapon formed against us shall prosper, as the Bible says. I mean, man. I mean, you can taste that. I'm going to send this off, this water, to have how many parts per million it is. Because the government says they want one part per million, which in major studies causes upwards of a 10-point IQ to 20-point IQ reduction, depending on the study or age group in children.
1: I have a bunch of clips that I'm going to put in post after you head out of here, Mo. But just okay. For people listening, there's a clip that'll be coming up after the show of scientists from the 60s and 70s talking about how toxic one part per 30 million is, how like deadly it can be. And yet we're putting one part per 1 million in the water. All kinds of.
0: I guess, how do we explain it for, I mean, I guess you drunk tap water the majority of your life, right?
1: My parents were always about the water. My dad was into InfoWars when I was like 2 years old, so we always had the gravity filters.
0: Okay. But like me, I drunk tap water almost all my life.
1: Yeah.
0: So, I don't know. I mean, it's kind of like those one thing. Is it like people susceptible to it and then other people are not? Or does it just like dim people's lights down a little bit? Or I don't know.
1: It could affect people in totally different ways.
0: Kick. I mean, I got on that kick as well. I mean, like taking, you know, like the toothpaste and all that kind of stuff, which. You
1: get the Tom's fluoride free, which tastes like shit, but it doesn't have fluoride in it. Yeah, get the activated Info charcoal
0: Wars did make
1: toothpaste.
0: A nice toothpaste. Yeah, InfoWars did make a nice toothpaste.
1: The silver.
0: Yeah.
1: Colloidal silver toothpaste. Yeah. Yeah, InfoWars products, man, no bullshit, nice. Are like better and cheaper than most things you're going to get that are similar. So there's the InfoWars plug that Bimro's warned me not to do. But
0: sorry about that.
1: No, but you're good. We're advertising on the No Agenda stream now. They're going to take us off. No.
0: Yeah, but that's why we do value for value, right? If you don't, we'll be peddling boner pills. You know what I'm saying? If you don't support.
1: I'm on the value for nothing model right now. 1 year going strong.
0: Well, that's a shame.
1: Yeah, I haven't set up donations yet. I will one day.
0: Okay. I mean, but that's kind of like, I mean, that's how I got started. But if you love to do it, then it shines through in the work, right? It's not a money grab.
1: Right.
0: It's what people don't understand. People think they get into podcasting or truth or, you know, YouTube was a big, I think that done more harm for the truther movement when it got people monetized.
1: Yeah, you're right.
0: Because people's like, all right, on YouTube, you can just throw up videos, right? And people will watch them. And a lot of people got, you know, paid until, you know, YouTube got hip and start demonetizing for conspiracy theories. But then it was just like, who could top who with the greatest conspiracy theory? And like I said, just bring our conversation full circle. To be honest with you, you just got to make your mind up. Not you, the proverbial you. You just have to make your mind up. It's like, when you go back and forth on something, that's where they want you at. They want you stuck in the perpetual doubt.
1: Being agnostic about everything.
0: Right. And then what you become, I think the word is nihilistic.
1: Yeah. Yeah, nihilism. Right. Yeah, yeah.
0: See the slippery slope? Mm-hmm. But if you start to say, you know what, this is how it's going to come at me. Okay, let me get better water. Let me get water filters. Okay, screen time. Let me cut that down for the kids.
1: The flicker rate on the TV puts you in a suggestible state.
0: Right. That kind of, also, bless your food. I mean,
1: that's something I've been getting back into doing, actually. That food episode you did, by the way, was it Big Mama or something?
0: Yeah.
1: And then you brought in the Boondocks episode. was an old episode, but man, that really got that one got my noggin churning. That one really had me thinking about not just and thinking about what you put in your body, energy but blessing food. It too. Yeah.
0: Yeah, I'm a big person about energy and food. I don't know how much y'all left, but I want to explain this one thing at least. I'm a big person about energy and food. And I think if you have a loving person fix you bacon cheeseburgers every day, you'll probably live longer than buying it from McDonald's. And it could be the same exact food, but you imagine somebody that hates their job is preparing your food. You don't think that energy leaks into that food?
1: Yeah, no, I think you're totally right. And I think that works on a bunch of things besides food, but food is a great example. The one you always hear people talk about in psychedelic circles is the chemist that made the LSD or the hippie that grew the mushrooms, that their personality, their psyche kind of bleeds into the trip. It's almost like you're their energy might come through their food and enter you. It's really interesting.
0: And I believe that it's just like when you grow your own food, right? I mean, it's something about when you grow your own. It's a joy. And I remember my grandma, my great grandma. Yeah, that too. but I remember but that too. If it's being mass produced and you know, and before you had to think about weed was probably grown in small batches, right? Or, you know, before it became, you know, like cartels, and now it's like the legal cartels are in it. I think it's probably a different trip.
1: Carolyn Blaney just said in the chat, I think that's of the hog story. Carolyn Blaney said, I think that's why legal weed doesn't feel right. And like, that's exactly what I was thinking. Yeah, it's like, I had legal weed in Colorado on the honeymoon, and I was like, it was awesome. But yeah, it's like something, the ritual wasn't there. The magic wasn't there for some reason.
0: Yeah, and because I think, like you said, when you do something, you have that love for doing it, then it bleeds over into it. And I think that's why our food sucks. I think that's why, you know, we don't appreciate it, because if we grew it or saw it grown, you have a certain appreciation for the food. But yeah, we have to, you know, I just think we have to start looking at that kind of thing, the energy transfers that we experience from what we ingest. And that goes even with our eyes, right? I mean, I think people enjoy the stuff that we put together, our podcast, because it's a labor of love. So it's not like we're not trying to trick you, you know, we're not trying to manipulate you. And that's why people enjoy it. Mm-hmm. But whereas the news, it's like they get talking orders, mainstream media, the M5M. It's like, okay, here's the narrative. Now manipulate these people.
1: Right.
0: And that's why, like, once you get off of it, it's like, how the hell did I ever watch this? It's just a bombardment of catchphrases after catchphrases after talking points. It's like, you know, it's mind numbing. And you sit down and watch it for an hour at a time. Like, Jesus.
1: Yeah. And people say, like, the media has gotten more and more propaganda driven and more corrupt. But I think it's always been like that. But the veil has been lifted. And 45 Savage was one of the key players of helping lift that veil for people to show, like, how bad the media is. But I mean,
0: when he uttered fake news,
1: the Kennedy thing was just as bad. Like, the media was horrible on that. And then I got a clip on fluoride coming up from the 40s of how bad the media was back then, even then.
0: Well, I mean, let's see. I think they're probably bad back then, but now they have to get over the top with it because they have competition. Back then, they didn't have competition, so it's like, well, if you watch us, you're not informed, right?
1: Yeah.
0: Right? It's like, but now it's like, well, we got to ratchet it up, and this is why you see more crying and more, and it's like just more and more and more and more. And I think that's why wars don't even get – I think we're – my. Just speaking for me, for instance, I'm numb to war on television. Mm-hmm. I was as a kid, I would sit down on, I forgot, it was like C-SPAN and watch Desert Storm, the first one. You know, I was like, oh, well. And it's like, I think that doesn't work on us anymore. I think that's, and then like the terrorism thing, that just, we got even more callous and calcified to it. Until now, it's just like, okay, now we got to start with the enemy within. This is the only thing we got left. And that literally, I mean that literally, the enemy within either your families or the enemy within like your actual physical body.

0: it was always narrative driven, but I think it was a lot subtle, more subtle then.
1: Yeah, no, I agree. I'm gonna try to cram in some clips in the last 20 minutes we got here. I got Dr.
0: Okay.
1: Groot, the crackpot everybody loves, back on the fluoride thing, because I think fluoride, if these, I mean, there's so many doctors and scientists that talk about it, but if they're right, and I'm not smart enough to know if they are, but it seems like it. I think that is one of the best explanations for like the sheeple, for lack of a better phrase, that we see out there.
2: One of the key questions is, if you run the world and you don't want competition, how do you shut down people's consciousness? How do you do that? Well, you put poisons effectively into the water supply that compromise these gateways of consciousness. And fluoride is one of the most powerful poisons that is routinely used for this purpose.
3: The pineal gland is actually kind of located in the center of the brain, and it secretes two hormones, DMT and melatonin. Melatonin actually regulates your sleep cycles, and it's kind of like a feel-good hormone, which also helps regulate your puberty, and it helps regulate all your hormone structures inside your system. Pineal gland to me is so important because it's been regarded as like the third eye, and even in Egyptian times they call it the eye of Horus. They call it the pineal gland because it kind of resembles a pine cone. And if you look at the staff that the Pope has, it has a pine cone on it, and if you look at statues throughout the Vatican and throughout history, you'll see the shape of a pine cone, and you'll see symbols showing the importance of the pineal gland. Now, the pineal gland is also regarded in some religions as the seat of the soul, or it's your gateway or your connection to God. If you know that the pineal gland is the consciousness of the human, and that could be your connection with God, why not take it out? And the fastest and easiest way to take out the pineal gland and to calcify the pineal gland would be with fluoride.
1: What do you think? Is that too out there?
0: No, I totally buy into it. And
1: it's like the God gene stuff you were talking about.
0: Yeah, and it's the calcify. I mean, I'm surprised you mean that by that clip, because I've been saying this term for a while now in my conversations I have of emotional calcification, right? And that's, I think that buys into
1: like
0: it.
1: That
0: you're just numb. It's not people that are dumb, they're numb, and it's a difference. You know, they don't feel anything, and in order to feel something, it has to be like a concentrated amount of just a jolt. So yeah, I buy all of you. I'm picking up what you're putting down.
1: All right. I think there is something to that. And like you got into a little bit with Adam on 61, or the last one was 61, right? I think that's what you said.
0: Yes.
1: You got into it on on that one with, you know, the God gene, and there's that clip of the DARPA guy from years back talking about how they can vaccinate people or spray stuff in the air to make to change people's genetics, like terrorist genetics, to make them stop believing in Islam and stuff. And that technology has been talked about by DARPA in the open for a long time.
0: I think they debunked that, but I think that's one of those kind of things they laid out there to, I'm not saying the thought, debunking the idea that they could do that, but the actual video, I think that was manufactured to debunk. And well, I just want to say,
1: they debunked that it was Bill Gates, because they kind of got pushed, even though it was an old video, they pushed that it was Bill Gates, even though it wasn't.
0: Right, but if you look at the dates and stuff on that, it's just like, I'm not disputing the fact that what was said in there was true,
1: mm-hmm.
0: but I think they lay these things out, and I'll give you a perfect example. You remember Jussie Smollett?
1: Yeah.
0: Of course you do. And they were like, well, and all the truth came out, and then what they do with propaganda, this is technique, they're kicking into overdrive, and then they throw a false narrative in there. And one of the false narratives were, and I can never prove it, that's why I call it false, well, I would just say unproven, is that Kamala Harris was his aunt. Well, it was plenty enough connection.

0: between him and Kamala Harris, and the whole noose with the anti-lynching bill was all lined up. So they're like, okay, let's throw this in here. So if you could disprove it that it was that was his aunt, it disproves everything else. So that's what I'm
1: Right.
0: saying, like that.
1: It's like
0: But they're
1: the planes were holograms theory on 9/11. It's just like you throw that in there just to muddy the water.
0: exactly, but I will say this: there is a TED Talk, saying the vaccine for war, and they basically say the same thing, except they don't say about the chemicals. They're like, well, if we can bring in the Somali pirates and kind of like mind control them, then they, that's less war. And
1: Yeah.
0: it's right there on TED Talk. So it's like, we don't have to reach. And I think when we reach, like, and I'm not saying you were reaching, I'm just saying when we reach for that mythical piece of information and then it's disproven, it just knocks the wind out of the whole movement.
1: If you
0: So
1: don't reach, you'll
0: I
1: never
0: would
1: have
0: just.
1: anything to grab on to. You miss 100% of the shots that you don't take.
0: Of course, I'm just saying, but I guess what I'm saying by reach is
1: The
0: if
1: Michael
0: when you
1: Scott
0: just
1: quote,
0: try
1: I
0: to,
1: believe.
0: yeah. So, well, I guess what I'm saying by reach is that I even say it on my show. I'll say that's a Space Jam reach. When you say something, you got to think you're talking to people that unwashed. So it's like when you say something that to them, and now, the reason why I say this, I bring that clip up is, when I was doing, I found that same clip when I was doing 61. And I was like, this is too good to be true. And they had like this whole video debunking the video. And it was so well done. I was like, wait a minute. This is that triple cross that we talked about, right? So it's not true, then it's true, and it's not true again. It's like, and it leaves you in this stupor. But yeah, I ran across that same clip. And it's some things on the video. It's like it's perfectly made, and even the voice of Bill Gates. Like it's like,
1: Yeah, it
0: yeah. And
1: wasn't
0: then
1: Bill
0: like even,
1: Gates. Dvorak pointed that. It for
0: but
1: some
0: they made
1: reason,
0: it,
1: like,
0: like I said, they plant these landmines in the truth community. Like I said, I was on it. I was close to you. I know exactly what clip you're talking about. And
1: we
0: then,
1: used that early
0: but
1: on in the show, and yeah,
0: yeah.
1: we never, but that was before the rumor started that it was Bill Gates, because then later I heard people say, "Look at this clip of Bill Gates," and I was like, "I don't think that's Bill Gates."
0: But check this out. I found articles debunking all the stuff on Bill Gates, and they use that as something to debunk all the other stuff. It's amazing how they lay this stuff out here, and it's like, okay, and that's, but what that just goes to show is the complexity to the controlling of the narrative.
1: And then
0: That's
1: like
0: why I even brought it up. Yeah.
1: you'll have Snopes do stuff like like, it was Bill Gates' dad a eugenicist, and it'll be like false. Bill Gates' father was never a eugenicist, was never his job title. He is quoted as saying we need to, implement eugenics, but it's like,
0: He was a novice eugenics. He
1: it's
0: was
1: like, come on.
0: eugenicist.
1: I got
0: He moonlighted. He moonlighted as it. So no, but I want to bring that. Like I said, I just brought that up because we have to be very careful. But yeah, check that out. It's a TED Talk. I think it's called The Vaccine for War or something like that. And it's
1: I
0: just
1: think I've seen that, but I'm gonna have
0: fascinating.
1: to get back into that. Some te
0: And it,
1: you
0: but
1: if
0: it,
1: you
0: what I'm
1: ever want to
0: saying
1: know what
0: is,
1: the globalists are planning, man, watch some TED Talks
0: yeah.
1: or watch Sam
0: But the
1: Hyde's
0: cool thing
1: TED
0: about
1: Talk.
0: it was they said the exact same thing. They was like, we bring the Somali pirates here and we talk to them, and that convinces them. It's like, oh, so you're just mind controlling. You're not spraying them with chemicals. Okay, got it. It's like same thing. It's like same purpose. Maybe even worse. But yeah.
1: To go back to the idea of news being, Mockingbird controlled. Sometimes, especially on local news, the truth will slip out, and that's always nice when it
2: Family
1: does.
2: Health with Donna Terrell.
3: Harvard researchers have found children who live in high fluoride areas have significantly lower IQs than those who live in low fluoride areas. Fluoride is added to drinking water, baby formula, and toothpaste. Further, the EPA says fluoride is a chemical with substantial evidence of developmentally neurotoxicity, meaning it interferes with functions of the brain.
1: Now, I have this guy from 1976, Dr. Dean Burke. He's an American biochemist, medical researcher, cancer researcher at the Kaiser Institute and the National Cancer Institute. His credentials are pretty good. And this is him in 1976. And just breaking down fluoride. And there'll be a lot more where this came from in the post-show clips. But
0: okay.
1: This guy.
2: Our studies involve comparing the deaths of all persons in the 10 largest fluoridated cities of the United States with the 10 largest non-fluoridated cities in the United States year by year. And we obtained a very remarkable curve, which you can see here, perhaps. Here is the fluoridated, and here is the non-fluoridated set of 10 cities each. Before, here's where the fluoridation started. And before this time, both sets of cities were identical. But no sooner had fluoridation started than this curve began to go up. The deaths began to increase, so that this effect occurs very promptly within 1, 2, or 5 years.
4: Now, this, sir, is conclusive evidence that fluor kills because of cancer.
2: It is one of the most conclusive bits of scientific and biological evidence that I have come across in my 50 years in the field of cancer research.
4: Would this, then, in your opinion, be the end of fluor in water, in drinking water?
2: It should be the end. And in the United States, it should so be the end by federal law known as the Delaney Amendment, which says that anything found to induce cancer in man or animals cannot be legally put into the food or drink of man or animals. This, you see, amounts to public murder on a grand scale. It is a public crime, it would be, to put fluoride in the drinking water of people.
1: I got a quick part two for that, but just, it seems like fluoride is a wonder drug. It's like, does everything that you want it to as far as dumbing people down, giving them cancer, cutting off their spiritual connection, if that's what the pineal gland indeed does. It's like it's like the Swiss Army knife of poisons.
0: Sound like they did the research.
1: Yeah, no kidding.
4: There is, of course, you talk about murders.
1: Sorry, go ahead.
0: No, you're fine.
4: There is, of course, you talk about murders, sir. An ethical aspect to all this. A law aspect, an aspect of people's inhumanity to people. What is your idea about how should this be implemented in our society? The ethical aspects of administering poison, as it were, to people.
2: Well, I think this aspect, this murder aspect, clearly indicates a very strong unethical aspect to forcing people to kill themselves.
1: That's concerning when you have, like, one of the top guys in cancer research in the 70s saying that it's basically forced suicide, putting fluoride in the water. Would explain, yes, why cancer rates have skyrocketed. Just to power through these last little bits, Paul Connett, PhD, another guy.
5: Where does the fluoride come from that they add to the drinking water? It is not pharmaceutical grade fluoride. It's not the same kind of fluoride that we get in toothpaste or other dental products. Why don't they use pharmaceutical grade? It would be too expensive to use pharmaceutical grade. Okay, so what do they use? They use a waste product, a hazardous waste product, from the phosphate fertilizer industry.
4: Ugh.
1: It's not even like, that's something I didn't know until this last week when I started doing a deep dive. They're getting like cheap fluoride from excess waste from companies that they can't even get rid of. And the best part is, well, I'll break this down after this clip. Little Abby Martin. You always got to hear from the leftists too. They're good.
6: Interestingly, in 1944, the American Dental Association themselves published that it was not worth the health risk to fluoridate water supplies. Too bad no one heeded their warning, because the very next year, Grand Rapids, Michigan became the first community to fluoridate. And what happened next would not have been possible without a push from the aluminum industry, which was looking for a way to safely discard their fluoride pollution and waste. In 1947, Oscar Ewing, a paid attorney for Alcoa, the biggest aluminum company in the U.S., was picked to oversee the Public Health Service, which is now known as the Department of Health and Human Services. He then made clear his lingering ties to the aluminum industry by promoting water fluoridation as one of the first official policies of the department. From there, the policy expanded tenfold, with an additional 87 U.S. cities fluoridating within the next 3 years.
1: So they first rolled out in Michigan, Grand Rapids, and even in the propaganda from the 40s and 50s I saw, they had Flint in there, of course, getting the fluoride in there. And then the best part is Prescott Bush had his fingers all over this push to use the fluoride waste in the and get rid of it in the water supply, because when they were spraying it in the air, it was causing problems. People were dying. Whole farms were being destroyed. And this happened in Europe originally, and then here. And Prescott Bush, who was working with the Nazis, was like, let's just pump it in the water. The Nazis were doing that. It's essentially what seemed to happen. I know Prescott Bush was involved and helped Hitler's rise to power. And they, you know, when they first put the first city, Grand Rapids, they first implemented fluoride in the water. What year that was? Uh-huh. 1945, what was that? The same year that Operation Paperclip happened, where we hired all these Nazi scientists.
0: Yeah, so this down humans.
1: Yeah.
0: Let's just say, okay, let's be devil's advocate here and say they figured out, well, we have this waste and it's too poisonous to put into the groundwater. I mean, if we bury it, it's going to get into the groundwater anyway.
1: Yeah, and by law, they can't dump it in the ocean.
0: Right. So we'll get rid of it, and then they come back, they do studies and see, well, crime is down.
1: Yeah. Yeah. Yeah. Man,
0: school,
1: yeah.
0: School suspensions are down. The kids are more docile.
1: And you, going back to what you said earlier, you got to convince people that they want it. So it's like, hey, it helps your teeth. It's hilarious. And right. Apparently, I've heard multiple doctors and scientists explain how this worked. The original studies citing that children with fluoride in their water had less cavities. It was because they literally had less teeth. So they have less cavities.
0: Makes your teeth fall out?
1: it was causing their teeth to grow in later. Or their after their baby teeth leave. And then also in adults, you know, it was over-fluoridation of water causes fluoridation of the teeth, which is a reflection of what it does to your whole body. You can get bone cancer and all kinds of stuff.
0: Right.
1: It's crazy how they they play word games and mind games with these studies. This is from the 1945 rollout in Grand Rapids, Michigan. Just PR, just absolute PR. This is crazy. And I think Dvorak might call this a whipsaw, but it's so bad and such a primitive whipsaw that you might need a new name. I don't know, but this is great.
7: Here we see a beaker of Grand Rapids water supplemented with fluoride. My dentist and I went to see Dr. Winston B. Prothrow, City and County Health Officer. We asked him some questions. Is fluoridation safe? In my opinion, he answered, it is complete.
1: So they show this, the guy over the health in Grand Rapids, they show him being filmed and talking, but they have the narrator tell you what he's saying, even though on film they're showing the doctor talking. It's like, why couldn't we hear it from him?
7: In my opinion, he answered, it is completely safe. What effect has it had on the disease rate in Grand Rapids? No ill effects whatsoever. The death rates for most diseases have actually decreased, although we do not credit for this decline. Would you recommend that a city use fluoride in its water supply? I have recommended it since the value of fluoridation for the prevention of dental decay has become known. I would certainly recommend it for any community in which I have health jurisdiction. I'm proud of the way we protect children in their play and on the way to school. We guard them in every way possible against accidents and disease. As a result of fluoridation, our children will be healthier and happier.
1: They start out this report at the very beginning saying, before they even get to fluoride, they spend maybe 2-3 minutes talking about, it's been 21 years since a child has been killed on their way to school in Grand Rapids. And they're going through all how safe they keep the kids. And then they go into the, and this is See? Why we need fluoride in the water.
0: Yeah. Keep, it's like, keep humanity safe.
1: Yeah. So I guess the moral,
0: And like I said, I'm not supporting them, but we have to rationalize, like, how did they get to this point? I mean, because if not, it's like, are they mad people? Are they mad?
1: Yeah.
0: I think their calculus is just off. They don't look at the sum total. It's like, well, crime, like I said, crime is down.
1: Yeah, that's another thing that's in the post-show clips. I mean, I could have done 5 hours of just fluoride clips with neither of us talking. So I'm putting a small chunk of them after the episode, after you head out. But there's one, I can't remember who he is, but there's one guy, doctor talking about, like, look at the race riots and the war riots of the 60s and correlate that to which ones had fluoride in the drinking water at that time. The ones that didn't really riot, they had a lot of fluoride in the water, and the rioting happened in places without fluoride, from what he points out.
0: As I call the wokes, the Antifas, the Black Lives Matter Inks of the world, are they drinking unfluoridated water? Because, you know, they're health conscious.
1: Yeah.
0: I would like to do a study on that.
1: That would be really interesting. And then, of course, like, a lot of them probably don't get the vaccine.
0: See, we try to tell you. This is what happens when we don't give kids fluoride.
1: Yeah.
0: You know,
1: a lot of them probably don't get the vaccine. You know, I'm thinking on that same logic you just gave, but I bet when polled, they would say that they took it.
0: Right. And, but the reason why I say that is that you have to look at after World War II. Whenever you have decadence, which we had in this country overall, your kids start to think, right? They don't have to worry about surviving, so you have more time to think. And it's like, okay, well, we need to curb that thinking. I mean, because, like, you got to think about it. The kids of the 45, say you were a young man, you went to war, you came back home in the late 40s, you had kids, your kids were hippies.
1: Yeah.
0: Hence the reason why they had to counter or co-opt the counterculture. Mm-hmm. Cause, like, this is terrible for capitalism. Communes, you know, it's like,
1: so yeah, they had to get the Charlie Manson and the other MK Ultra guys to discredit the whole thing.
0: Right. So they say, okay, well, we have to adjust to this decadence that we have because the kids are not worried about anything and dumb them down.
1: Yeah.
0: There's your justification right there. It's like, now you're just mindless eaters and purchasers.
1: Useless eaters is what Prince Philip called them, right? Is that Prince Philip?
0: Right. But no, they want you to be mindless. I mean, they want you to be useful, but just mindless. And that goes back to interest. At the end of the day, that's what it really boils down to, is like buying stuff you can't afford. That way you had to pay interest on it. And that's
1: wait, become a wage slave.
0: Yep.
1: For sure.
0: That's it. Whereas you have kids on communes, that don't work for that system very well, does it?
1: Right. Well, the moral of the story on my end is buy a water filter.
0: And bless your food.
1: Bless your food. Bless your food. One last clip wrapping it up here. Are you familiar with Sam Hyde? One of my personal favorite comedians. His show got canceled off after 6 episodes off Adult Swim because they found out he liked Trump and whatever. But
0: no, I'm not familiar.
1: This is a kind of improvised type sketch they did on one of the episodes on Adult Swim before they got canceled. This is them at a bar showing you how to make tap on tap, I believe is the wordage.
8: Now, Charles, are you being serious that this is how municipal tap water is made?
9: Oh, yeah. If you ever go to, what is it, Flint, Michigan or something, you're going to have sulfur water, things lighting on fire, you got egg water, you got all different kinds of stuff. So, you know, people are really used to this flavor. And you know what else they're used to? They're used to taking it in the ass. As in, they pay taxes and they get that water and they do nothing about it. They might scream a little bit and say, oh, our water's bad, but they end up not doing very much, so it doesn't really matter. So I like to emulate that sort of that sentiment of paying taxes, paying really high taxes and getting nothing in return, not even clean water. Sometimes I'm feeling like really angry. Like, I don't know if it's a testosterone thing, but the problem with anger is that an angry population of people, when their government doesn't even provide them with clean water or even like fix the streets, potholes, you know, when the taxes get like that, people with a lot of anger or testosterone usually flip cars over and sometimes even kill politicians. And I hate that shit. You can't have that. No. So I usually put birth control in every concoction that I make. It's gone from a tap water to a martini now, so we're really just enjoying it. But the original recipe, still just as... Ugh.
1: He's literally just squeezing Crest toothpaste into his tap water in a martini glass.
9: Tap. Guys, this stuff came out so thick. I was going to spice yours up a bit. Do you like it a lot? Okay, guys, thanks for enjoying this tap water. We should all taste it. Here's to life. Here's to you guys.
1: Here's to you, Mo. I really appreciate you taking the time with me tonight. And this has been fun. I really hope anybody that happens to be listening to this that hasn't listened to MoFax, I mean, what are you doing? Go ahead and check it out. And if you have been listening to MoFax with Adam Curry, go to MoFundMe.com. Show them some value for value love because they're doing the Lord's work.
0: I appreciate that. Also, follow me on YouTube. And the reason why I say that is, even though we're trying to get off of YouTube, YouTube is the eyeballs, mall of eyeballs. Mm-hmm. So it help if we can get inside the algorithm, it'll help spread the word even further. So I like to say that as well. I mean, you got to use this stuff against them, right? So
1: right. Yeah. Man,
0: had a ball. I appreciate you inviting me on, and I hope to come back again.
1: Dude, I loved it. And yeah, thanks so much.
10: I'm not gay, but Mo was a very sexy man.
1: You take it easy, Mo. MoFundMe.com. Everybody head there and spread the love. Have a good night, Mo.
0: All right, same to you. And then as I always say, pay attention to everything.
1: And the truth will reveal itself. Beautiful. Take it easy, man.
0: All right.

0: Thanks, everybody, for listening to another episode of Abs and a Six Pack. Thanks for chatting along in the new chat room, courtesy of Void Zero and Duano. Thanks to executive producers of this episode, Boo Berry and Sir Spencer. And I'm going to leave you with a pretty extensive clip list here in case you just weren't convinced that fluoride is probably not good. All right. Alrighty then. Yeah.
1: We're developing a society because of all of these different toxins known to affect brain function. We're seeing a society that not only has a lot more people of lower IQ, but a lot fewer people of higher IQ. In other words, a dumbing down, a chemical dumbing down of society. So everyone's sort of mediocre. That leaves them dependent on government because they can't excel. We have these people of lower IQ who are totally dependent. Then we have this mass of people who are going to believe anything they're told because they can't really think clearly. And very few people of very high IQ who have good cognitive function who can figure this all out. And that's what they want. So, you know, you can kind of piece it together as to why they are so insistent in spending so many hundreds of millions of dollars of propaganda money to dumb down society.
2: If you took your six-month-old baby and dropped it on its head on purpose, you would lose that child if you were seen doing it, and you should. If you're wondering why it's like a zombie apocalypse out there and why there's mental illness everywhere and why people seem so incredibly stupid, it's because the Soviets, the communists, the proto-globalists that took over had work camps. And they put hydrofluorosilicic acid in the water and lots of other stuff to test it on the people in the gulags. I went to HEB this morning, the crew did, walked right in. It says HEB baby fluoride water. Let's zoom right in on that. And notice it shows you the target. It's kind of like buying a box of 30-06 rifle shells. Rifle rounds, and on the cover's a deer. Baby, it's time to kill brain cells. So much more fun to take our time. And then it's bye-bye brain, and you've got a good automaton.
3: We have been fluoridating our water in Tennessee for more than 50 years, but never before has there been more talk than that fluoridating our water might be a bad idea and a health risk. Tonight, Dennis Ferrier has the latest developments on a story that impacts all of us.
4: Joey Hensley is a respected physician. He's also a Tennessee state lawmaker. He is now combining those two professions to make a very strong point.
5: We've been doing it 50 years. But just because we've been doing something 50 years doesn't necessarily mean that it's right.
4: Hensley's talking about something most of us don't even think about, fluoridating water. After much research, the doctor has sent out a letter to every water district in Tennessee asking them to stop fluoridating water. The evidence, he says, fluoride works better when you rub it on your teeth, not when you drink it. That fluoridation is medication added to water without your permission, and that's wrong. But most of all, because the National Research Council believes young children are getting 3 to 4 times the dose of fluoride as adults. And now the American Dental Association is telling mothers not to make baby formula with fluoridated water because of fear of dental fluorosis.
5: And that's big news, and that really hasn't been publicized very much.
4: Health researcher Dan Stockin believes that this ADA warning about baby formula and fluoride is just the beginning.
6: The ramifications of this are so huge, I'm sure that the state health department hasn't quite figured it out yet. Because, see, once the door cracks, and it is now for what it does to teeth, the next group, one of the next groups that's going to start raising their hands and saying, what about us, is people who are on dialysis and people who have borderline kidney damage and impairment. Then there's all the people that have hypothyroidism.
4: Scientists like Nobel Prize winner Arvid Carlson and a large group of EPA scientists have called for the banning of fluoride because we don't know how much we're ingesting, so we don't know if we're being poisoned.
6: There are so many potential legal things about to happen that as a taxpayer, I think it would be really, really smart for the water districts and the Metro Nashville. Look, just if people want fluoride, let them use fluoridated toothpaste and spit it out. But don't go poisoning everyone. Don't continue this after everyone knows all this information now, just because it's not convenient.
4: Dr. Hensley has already had one response. Spring City in Ray County is going to stop fluoridating its water. And it is that simple. I mean, there's no law. It's all voluntary, Dan, so anyone can turn on the fluoride or turn it off.
3: Dennis, let's make sure we're clear on this. Fluoride, it is in tea, it's in coffee, it's in water, it's in bread, it's in toothpaste, but it's actually a poison, right?
4: It sure is, and here's the quickest evidence. Go to your bathroom and pick up your toothpaste, and you'll see a warning that if a child swallows more than a pea-sized amount of toothpaste, call poison control.
3: Wow.
7: The concern about fluoride and the effect on the thyroid is multifold.
8: We know from history that fluoride was used as a drug in the treatment of hypothyroidism. So there's clearly a relationship between fluoride exposure and the thyroid gland.
9: Fluoride was used to suppress hyperactive thyroid, especially in Europe back in the 40s and 50s. And the doses that were used to suppress thyroid activity are now in the range that people are getting in the U.S. from this vast overexposure to fluoride.
10: There's a consistent body of literature that indicates that fluoride exposure does reduce thyroid function in humans and in experimental animals, and that the exposures in humans associated with these effects are in the range of exposures that are expected with people who drink fluoridated water.
11: A large percentage of the population in the United States does have some problem with the thyroid gland.
9: The large number of people who have hypothyroid, underactive thyroid, now may very well be related to the fact that there's so much fluoride in the environment.
10: The effects of hypothyroidism, even probably borderline hypothyroidism, are things like depression, lethargy, when a person just doesn't feel like getting up and doing anything. There are obviously a lot of things that can cause that, but low thyroid function is among them.
7: A hypothyroid individual should definitely be concerned about drinking fluoridated water because it would take a very serious clinical condition and it could make it even worse.
12: Interesting topic, fluoride. We were talking about that a little bit before the show. And you had mentioned, I was talking about the fluoride with the Alcoa and that mess and how the fluoride got introduced into the American water supply and the American municipalities. But you had mentioned about before that with Germany.
13: Yes.
12: The initial use of fluoride.
13: One of the initial uses of fluoride before dentistry, they had our previous president, George W., his father was an industrialist and had his industry produced fluoride.
12: You're talking about Prescott?
13: Yes, Prescott. Okay.
12: Gotcha.
13: Scott Bush.
12: Gotcha.
13: His companies produced fluoride. They didn't know what to do with this. They actually sold it to Germany during World War II to use to sedate the POWs, prisoners of war.
12: In the concentration camps.
13: In the concentration camps.
12: Because one of the side effects, or maybe not even a side effect, one of the intended effects of fluoride is...
13: If you want to look at it as a side effect, you can look at it as a side effect. But if you look at the race riots in the 60s and which cities were fluoridated first,
12: mm-hmm.
13: one questions whether it was a side effect or
12: an
13: not,
12: intended effect.
13: Or an intended effect.
12: But regardless of which, whether it was intended or a side effect, what it does is it makes folks docile.
13: Yeah.
12: It makes them lose their will and it makes them submit.
13: You hear Americans have turned into sheep.
12: Right.
13: And you hear it constantly. And I see it constantly.
12: Mm-hmm.
13: No one is willing to actually fight for what they know is right anymore. Very few. And that's with the exception of our soldiers, who I have the highest admiration mm-hmm. for. But as a public, we have become so docile and sheep-like and will listen to information we know is false, but if it's repeated long enough, we start to believe it.
12: Mm-hmm.
13: And if you combine fluoride in all the city water supplies, fluoride in the toothpaste, now you're supposed to get a specific dose, 1 milligram a day, or one, yeah, I think it was 1 milligram a day.
12: The only measurement that I'm familiar with is the one part per million in
13: or
12: the
13: one
12: water.
13: Part per million. I'm not sure about the, I knew it wasn't a milligram, but right. One part per million in your water supply. But what people don't realize is the water supply makes sodas. Juices
12: on the shelves.
13: On your shelf. Everything right. That has water
12: the
13: in
12: same
13: it.
12: Same water supply is used to irrigate crops.
13: Right. So your one part per million quickly grows to 4, 5, 6 parts per million, which was what they were using to sedate prisoners of war.
12: And then you have folks that are on prescription Prozac, which is 90% fluoride.
13: Right.
12: And Prozac, people don't know that 90% component of Prozac is fluoride.
13: Yeah, don't get me into psychiatric drugs. Yeah. I'll tell you.
12: We'd have to do another show there, Dr.
13: That Mike. That would be a whole different show. What is really interesting is if you look at the number of shootings in schools, for example, by children, what they never bring out anymore, they did at Columbine. They admitted at Columbine that these children were on psychotropic drugs.
12: Right.
13: They're not admitting it anymore.
12: But all the kids are.
13: All of them are.
12: Yeah.
13: Psychotropic drugs... The first thing that you should ask, if I were a defense attorney and I had someone that had been a wonderful father and wonderful provider and wonderful husband and all of a sudden he kills his family, what psychotropic drugs was he started on because he was feeling tired or depressed?
12: And there'll always be something.
13: Usually there is. Mm. And this is never publicized. And you wonder why you're depressed or you're tired? Look at your food and water supply.
12: Mm-hmm.
13: First thing.
12: Right.
13: Look at what you're taking into your body.
12: Which, if you ask modern physicians, is pure quackery. They're taught that that's not even part of the equation. That food and nutrition have nothing to do with health.
13: It's funny. In my practice, I had about 70% of my practice were physicians and their families. And these were the doctors that were progressive, open-minded, hungry for knowledge, and the best in their fields. You can always tell doctors that are really good because they're not threatened by new knowledge. The ones that are threatened are the ones you don't want to be going to anyway. If you go to a doctor and you say, does my diet have anything to do with my health? And he said, no. And they say, no, diet doesn't mean anything. Don't ever go back to that doctor again.
12: Fire him.
13: You know, fire the doctor because he's not doing his job, he's not doing his homework, and he's not reading any studies because there are thousands. So, you know, people should be more aggressive with their physicians as far as demanding proper care.
12: Mm-hmm.
13: And if they're not getting it, they should have no trouble, no qualms about firing their physician, as long as we still have that right.
14: Good morning, Chairman Smith and Chairman Crapo and fellow staff workers. Thank you for the opportunity to appear today to present the views of the union on the issue of fluoridation of public water supplies. Our union represents the staff, scientists, lawyers, and others who analyze hazard exposure and economic data and advise management how to use them in public health protection. I'm not here today to speak for EPA, but rather the union, founded 17 years ago to protect EPA workers from unethical pressure by EPA managers. It was on that basis in 1985 that we first got involved in this issue. In 1997, we voted to oppose fluoridation, and our opposition has grown stronger as more adverse data on the practice has come in. In the interest of time, let me state our recommendations first. We ask that you order an independent review of the cancer bioassay of sodium fluoride mandated in 1977 by Congress. Evidence for carcinogenicity in that assay was systematically downgraded by a special executive branch commission appointed and run by the very agencies that Congress did not trust to run the bioassay in the first place. That action saved fluoridation temporarily. We ask that you order chronic toxicity studies on the two waste products that are now used in 90% of fluoridation programs. EPA says there are at present no chronic toxicity data on them, and we ask that you order EPA set an MCL for fluoride that's truly protective of all American citizens, infants and adults alike, because the current one does not, in violation of the Safe Drinking Water Act. We ask that you order epidemiology studies using dental fluorosis as an index of exposure to determine the extent of other toxic effects, especially effects on the brain and bone in the population that are attributable to fluoride. We ask that you convene a joint congressional committee to give this issue the full airing that it deserves. It's been 23 years since the last one, and it's high time for a new one. I offer the following in support of these recommendations. The American people, and especially our children, are getting way too much fluoride. Two-thirds of children living in fluoridated communities have dental fluorosis in at least one tooth. Dental fluorosis is the visible manifestation of toxic overexposure to fluoride during their developmental years. The initial findings of the cancer bioassay were for clear evidence of carcinogenicity, and that is consistent with several epidemiology and many mutagenesis studies. The protected pollutant status that fluoride enjoys within EPA and other federal establishments is remarkable, as the charts over here show. EPA stated regarding the chemical used in 90% of fluoridated communities that, quote, by recovering flosilicic acid from fertilizer manufacturing, water and air pollution are minimized, and water authorities have a low cost of fluoride. In other words, EPA's solution to pollution by this waste product is dilution, as long as it's not dumped into rivers and lakes, but rather directly into drinking water systems. Congressman Calvert of the House Science Committee has letters of inquiry out to EPA and other federal entities on this subject. The 1983 report of a Surgeon General's panel on fluoride to EPA was altered without consultation or notification of the panel members, so as to help EPA justify an outrageous set of drinking water standards promulgated in 1986. The results of a 50-year experiment conducted in Kingston and Newburgh, New York, show that there's no overall difference in dental caries rates between the two communities, but there's a significantly higher incidence of dental fluorosis in the fluoridated community. Since 1994, there have been six studies that show adverse effects of fluoride on the brain, even at the so-called optimum level of one part per million. The epidemiology studies that we recommend above should make a prime effort to look at brain effects, given the national concern over attention deficit and hyperactivity disorder and autism in our children. Three trial judges since 1978 made findings of fact that water fluoridation poses an unreasonable risk to the American people. Fluoridation proponents like to say that there's no real controversy about fluoridation, and they're right. When these three disinterested trial judges heard weeks of testimony, they came to the same conclusion that our union did about the unreasonable risks involved. The findings of fact remain untouched in those trials today. Recent publications indicate a link between the use of silico fluorides for fluoridation and elevated blood lead levels in children and antisocial behavior. And leading dental researchers are changing their views on the safety and efficacy of fluoridation. Doctors John Calhoun and Hardy Lineback, both former spokespersons for fluoridation, have published recantations of their former position. On behalf of EPA's professional community, I urge the subcommittee to convene a select committee for a national review of water fluoridation. It's high time we do that, and I'd be happy to take questions. Thank you.
15: Thank you very much, Dr. Hertzey.
16: Mr. Hersey, before I yield, Mr. Chairman, Mr. Hersey, I know you're an employee of the EPA, and I'm assuming that your views conflict with the agency on the issue of fluoridization. Is that correct?
14: Given the fact that EPA has set the maximum contaminant level, as indicated on the chart, at 4,000 parts per billion, and the so-called optimum level is 1,000 parts per billion, one could assume that. A citizen inquired of Congressman Bob Young to ask EPA about the American Dental Association listing EPA as an endorser of fluoridation. The then Assistant Administrator for Water, Bob Perciasepe, wrote back to Congressman Young and said that EPA had asked ADA to take EPA's name off the lists of endorsers of fluoridation. So it's a wash. EPA, I think, is playing the good federal soldier in supporting this program that's been a federal mandate more or less for 50 years, but officially it's not on the list of endorsers.
16: You cited several studies which were very interesting. I saw them in your statement. What kind of Are these basically independent studies with no peer review, or has there been sufficient peer review to give these studies more credibility or not?
17: Now, the ones that are of most concern to us are the peer-reviewed studies that have appeared in neurotoxicology and teratology and brain research in 1995 through 1998. The work of Phyllis Mullinex, for instance, indicated that when rats were dosed, pregnant dams were dosed with fluoride, that would result in serum levels in the brain of the pregnant dams that mimic serum levels in human beings drinking water at that maximum contaminant level. The dams gave birth to pups that were hyperactive, born hyperactive, and remained hyperactive throughout their life.
18: Huh?
17: The dams gave birth to pups that were hyperactive, born hyperactive, and remained hyperactive throughout their life. If that was the reference in my testimony to asking for a epidemiology study that looked after that particular endpoint. Also in that same journal in 1998, a group of Chinese workers published the results of some research in which they gave basically the same doses that the Mullinex group did, and indicated that there was a depletion of certain critical chemicals in the brain, basically lipids that constitute the neuronal membrane, that could explain the on a mechanistic basis the outcome of the Mullinex study. Then in brain research in 1998, a group of researchers, which included an EPA scientist, found that at 1 part per million, sodium fluoride resulted in changes in the cerebrovasculature in the test animals, and also kidney damage.
16: Mr. Olson, do you share the concerns expressed by Dr. Hersey on fluoride?
19: Well, I don't consider myself an expert on fluoride, but we certainly think that, first of all, you should know that we sued over the original fluoride standard over 10 years ago, urging that the standard be dropped. We thought a standard of more in the neighborhood of 1 or below was more appropriate, because EPA admits that there are dental fluorosis spots that occur on children's teeth when you get up to the 4 part per million level. And there is a lot of science, as Dr. Herdsey suggests, that's come out since then. So I guess our view is that certainly there is definitely a need for a careful peer review of all these new data. And there are significant concerns that have been raised over the last 5 years from some of the studies. We don't have a position right now on what the standard should be, but we think that a careful peer review and an open process to look at that new science is definitely called for.
20: All right, you will know here where the fluorine has just been introduced that there is a distinct stimulation of all the cells as they react to the poison. This we take to be a defense mechanism. Then things begin to slow up and reproduction is definitely inhibited. Here we have another demonstration of the destruction of cells by a perfusion of 1 part in 30 million. Notice the swelling of the mitochondria in the body of the cells. Notice the compaction of the material in the center or vital spot, which we call the nucleus of the cells. That too is evidence of injury. Note the swelling of the membranes around the cells. This makes it impossible for them to absorb foodstuff. Note they're shriveling up now. There are no cells dividing. All is becoming still. Most of the cells are dead or dying. This demonstrates the toxicity of this material. In summary, I wish to make it very clear again that this film, which you have just seen, is a graphic record of what we and Drs. Berry and Trillwood have seen in our cultures when they were perfused with dilute solutions of sodium fluoride. This film itself is presented here only to show that mammalian cells in tissue cultures can be and are damaged by fluorides, and some even killed when their contact with sodium fluoride is in the concentration of one part in 30 million. And we do have photographic records showing almost the same thing in one part in 60 million. Poisonous sodium fluoride in these concentrations may not be toxic enough to kill the cells or to destroy an organ or possibly the individual himself. Nevertheless, in human bodies, such poisons are subtle, insidious, and if prolonged over months and years, as in this case where fluoridated water is being used, chronic disorders and upsets of function in one or more of the vital organs may ensue. Outward manifestations of such toxic effects may not be apparent at the time to the victim or to his physician. But the constant drinking of fluoridated water may bring about a gradual accumulation of damaged and scarred tissue in the various organs, resulting in the production of many vague complaints in some or in nearly all parts of the body. This makes it most difficult for the physician to diagnose unless one is very alert to the effects of fluoridated water and its consumption. To sum up all this, then, one is forced to conclude that the safety of fluoridation has not yet been proved. The experiments that you have just seen cast most serious doubt on the safety of fluoridation. We feel compelled to agree with the Congressional Committee on Food and Drugs and Chemicals, who, after extensive investigations under the Honorable James J. Delaney of New York, way back some years ago, 1952, questioned the safety of fluoridation and urged caution. And above all, they emphasized the need for more research, even before anyone would consider fluoridation. To all this, we most heartily do agree. The proponents of fluoridation have not produced this research. The safety of fluoridation still needs to be proved. And we who have made this film from over 24,000 photographs in continuity under the microscope at intervals of exactly 39 seconds between each film bring you this demonstration of toxic effects of fluoridation. We have only begun our research into the effects of drinking fluoridated water. We ask for your support.
18: People often ask us, where does the fluoride come from that they add to the drinking water? And I'm afraid the sad response is, an accurate response is, it is not pharmaceutical grade fluoride. It's not the same kind of fluoride that we get in toothpaste or other dental products. Why don't they use pharmaceutical grade? It would be too expensive to use pharmaceutical grade. Okay, so what do they use? They use a waste product, a hazardous waste product from the phosphate fertilizer industry. For about 100 years, the process for making soluble phosphate to use as a fertilizer is to take insoluble phosphate rock, dig up that rock, and then add concentrated sulfuric acid. And that reaction between those two chemicals puts off two very toxic gases, hydrogen fluoride, HF, and silicon tetrafluoride, SiF4. And over the 100 years, many examples of severe poisoning of the local environment. The fluoride gases and dust falls on the grass, the cows eat the grass,

0: containing hexafluorosilicic acid into the sea by international law. They can't dump it locally because it's far too concentrated and corrosive. But if they sell it to somebody, if somebody is willing to buy this, it becomes a product. Under hazardous waste regulations, if the chemical industry can sell a hazardous waste product, it then becomes a product. And for the chemical industry, that makes sense. And for the EPA, it makes sense for industry to be recycling its toxic chemicals rather than dumping them somewhere. But in this case, it doesn't make sense at all, because it allows the public water suppliers, when they buy this stuff, it becomes a product, then they put it in the drinking water, and we're exposed to it with less oversight than there would be if it was treated as a hazardous waste. There's another issue, that the hexafluorosilicic acid has in it, in the process of making it, other contaminants, arsenic, lead, mercury, even traces of radioactive isotopes. And the question to any decision maker in the public is, do you really want trace amounts of these materials, especially when the EPA says about arsenic and lead, there are no safe levels because they are human carcinogens. So any level of arsenic exposure, any level of lead exposure, potentially will increase cancer rates in the United States. And that's why, to many people, it's unpalatable to be drinking what has originated as a hazardous waste product from the phosphate fertilizer industry.
1: Now, Dr. Burke, your research shows that if all of the United States had been fluoridated, it would mean about 70,000 extra deaths because of cancer per annum. Those are remarkable, impressive, and in fact rather disquieting figures. Could you shortly describe your research in this field and what results did you get from it?
2: Yes. The 70,000, of course, would represent one-fifth of all the cancer deaths in the United States, twice as many from breast cancer in women and twice as many as from lung cancer in man. Our studies involve comparing the deaths of all persons in the 10 largest fluoridated cities of the United States with the 10 largest non-fluoridated cities in the United States year by year. And we obtained a very remarkable curve, which you can see here perhaps. Here is the fluoridated, and here is the non-fluoridated set of 10 cities each. Before, here's where the fluoridation started, and before this time, both sets of cities were identical. But no sooner had fluoridation started than this curve began to go up, the deaths began to increase, so that this effect occurs very promptly within 1, 2, or 5 years.
1: Now this, sir, is conclusive evidence that fluor kills because of cancer.
2: It is one of the most conclusive bits of scientific and biological evidence that I have come across in my 50 years in the field of cancer research.
1: Would this then, in your opinion, be the end of fluor in water, in drinking water?
2: It should be the end. And in the United States, it should so be the end by federal law known as the Delaney Amendment, which says that anything found to induce cancer in man or animals cannot be legally put into the food or drink of man or animals. And so and this is all less than 1 year old, so that it entirely changes any previous ideas of fluoridation that anyone may have had, because this is the first real indication of an important effect.
1: Now, in this country, of course, the state of the dental state of the union, the way people's teeth look, is incredible indeed. Would you say that stopping fluor had other effects than increasing the dental problems in this country?
2: Well, I would rather look at it that it would certainly help the cancer death situation in this country

0: which I'm sure most people would agree is far more important than a temporary benefit to teeth in adolescent children. This, you see, amounts to public murder on a grand scale. It is a public crime, it would be, to put fluoride in the drinking water of people.
1: Now, the children of this cameraman and mine, sir, take fluoride. Should we stop this immediately?
0: Well, in my opinion, if they were my children, they would not take it anymore. I can only recommend for myself, but I would suggest to you that they stop it.
1: Is there a difference in having fluor in drinking water or administering little fluor pills to children?
0: Well, of course, the little fluor pills are a much smaller proposition than drinking gallons of water per day or per week, as well as taking a bath in it and washing your automobile in it and watering your lawns. That's a very massive thing compared to brushing teeth with fluoridated toothpaste. But our work is immediately concerned with drinking water. What happens to toothpaste, I'm quite willing to let the future studies go into that in more detail.
1: There is, of course, you talk about murder, sir, an ethical aspect to all this, a law aspect, an aspect of people's inhumanity to people. What is your idea about how should this be implemented in our society? The ethical aspects of administering poison, as it were, to people.
0: Well, I think this aspect, this murder aspect, clearly indicates a very strong unethical aspect to forcing people to kill themselves.
2: Well, what the Europeans found out long before we did is that when you have manufacturing in which releases fluorine gas, hydrogen fluoride gas, that gas is extremely toxic at concentrations far less than what you're adding to water. So when you breathe it, it's much more toxic. They had incidences where the gas would be trapped in a valley and killed hundreds of people or made thousands sick. So the Europeans very early knew how toxic fluoride was, and they made sure that all these plants had special safeguards to prevent that from ever happening again. Well, we had the same sort of accidents in the United States in which the fluorine gas was released. Cattle were killed. Cattle were born with mutations. The farmers were sickened. Crops were ruined because it'll destroy plants just like it will humans. Well, we had this tremendous effect from this gas being released from an aluminum plant. The idea was that at the same time, the Manhattan Project had to use a lot of fluoride to purify uranium to make the bombs. And they were making tons of it, and they were farming it out to various companies like DuPont and Alcoa Aluminum. When they were doing this purification process, a lot of this hydrogen fluoride gas was being released into the atmosphere, and it damaged all these farms around it. The government was keeping secret records of the fact that fluoride was having on neurological function, in other words, the brain, your ability to think and neurological effects. They also recorded the fact that when the workers that were working around the fluorine gas lost their teeth, and they made the notation that they had fewer cavities because they had fewer teeth. Some were completely dentuous, they didn't have any teeth. It was at that point that all of these companies were at risk of being sued because of people damaged around their plants and because of farms destroyed and farm animals. So to prevent lawsuits, they needed a way to say that fluoride was completely safe. The owner of the Alcoa Aluminum Company happened to be the Secretary of Treasury, which under his power was the U.S. Public Health Service. So they concocted a plan to say that putting fluoride in water prevented cavities. And they hired a dentist to go around the country and look at places that had normally high fluoride. And what they found was that the places that had natural high fluoride, there was fewer cavities. And again, it was based on the fact that these kids had delayed eruption of their teeth, so they had fewer fewer teeth and had fewer cavities. The dentist that actually did the study also made the notation that these children had severe fluorosis, that is, destruction of their teeth by the fluoride. And he recommended that fluoride not be added to water, that the main problem was try to get fluoride out of the water. And he also made the notation that there was scientific literature at the time that showed that fluoride at that concentration caused DNA damage and was a cellular toxin. The American Dental Association at that time even came out and asked him not to put fluoride in water, that in fact it was a protoplasmic poison. But after they were approached by the U.S. Public Health Service, they changed their mind. All of the literature began to change, and they began to put fluoride in the water. And every court case that came up for a lawsuit, they say, how could it be possibly poisonous when they're adding it to water to prevent cavities? And that's why it was in the water.
3: Do you see any other examples? That makes me think of, like, going into a used bookstore and seeing an old medical text from, like, the 1940s or whatever, and seeing how their description of different conditions can be very different. And a lot of that has to do, obviously, with discoveries, but a lot of that also has to do, it seems like, with a different presentation of things like fluoride or whatever. Can you think of other examples of how the truth changes?
2: Like mercury, in the early literature, that is from the 1800s to the 1920s, there was an extensive scientific literature about the toxicity of mercury. And in fact, in the very first Dental Association, it was a rule that you could not fill teeth with mercury because it was so toxic, and that everyone knew from the scientific literature that it caused brain toxicity and nerve toxicity and even heart toxicity. So they would be thrown out of the Dental Association if they put mercury in people's teeth. Well, so many dentists were putting mercury in teeth, violating the rule, that that dental society collapsed. They formed their own society called the American Dental Society, and then they started endorsing putting mercury fillings in the teeth, and that's how that came about. So it shows that despite all of this massive scientific evidence and clinical evidence of the harmful effect of mercury, for profit, they changed the scientific literature. Now, it didn't mean that after that there was scientific evidence that mercury was not harmful. It's just they quit talking about it. And they began to lie about it, saying the mercury wasn't released from the teeth, even though there was hard scientific evidence shows that mercury is released from the teeth and that it produces brain damage. We're going through the same thing with vaccines. We've gone through the same thing with monosodium glutamate, and we've gone through the same thing with aspartame. They change the scientific impression that the public sees so that they can sell their product.

0: Santa six pack.
1: ABSNA six, the number, PACK.com.
2: Now, Noah, what is going on? You know, you were too late to record abs and a six pack. And if you don't pull yourself together, the jihadis and feminists will crawl out from under your bed at night. I know abs and a six pack is a bad show, but what else do you have going on?

0: What about weird foods? Foods you never had or thought you'd taste before.
1: A sushi chef to show me how to eat sushi. It's a weird food I never had before, huh?
0: How come it tastes like fish?
1: What are you trying to feed me? What do I look like, a kitty cat?
0: Fish is for cats.
2: Well, that's not very interesting.
3: Noah Beamer.
4: Hello, testing. Check 1, 2, 3, 4.
3: Caleb Stevenson. Because this virus essentially was invented.
5: Abs and a six pack.
6: Yeah, maybe Michelle Obama like might be a man. I don't know.
4: Smoking weed, drinking vodka. Would a bad set of boobs on a nice girl be fine, or would a bad set of butt on a nice girl be fine?
7: I will flat out shoot you in the fucking face.
0: Sunshine, you know so much about food. Would you come to the studio to do an interview about food for my show for the viewer?
8: Sure.
0: Check, please.
9: Check, please. It's abs and a six-pack. Today we're going to be talking about weird foods. And we're joined by ASC Riley and Bert.
2: Hello, hello. Hello. Sure.
9: Yeah, man, it's not a topic that I have any familiarity with, and it's something way out of my wheelhouse, so I'm hoping you guys will take the reins, and I'll just keep snacking while you do that.
2: Yeah, so initially, in looking for a weird food to talk about, I jumped to weird foods that are visually odd-looking, such as haggis or gooey duck, which is a soft-shell clam, and I realized that this is a podcast, and talking about a soft-shell clam or haggis, it's not useful without the visuals. What are you eating, if I might ask?
9: These are Cheeto onion rings that have been dipped in Cheetos, and I'm not actually eating anything. I just pulled clips from an ASMR food eating video on YouTube. And then every time I stop talking, I resume to make you guys think that I'm eating.
2: Is there any point at which you are actually eating in between this, or is it all a lie?
9: It's all a lie.
2: It's all a lie. Oh, well, I came out to have a good time tonight on the Abs in the Six Pack podcast, and I'm already lied to, but I'm still really enjoying myself. I'm getting a face.
9: If you didn't like the Cheeto onion rings, I can just do the pickle one. Oh, these are really good pickles. That is great pickles. A little crunchy.
2: Up until recently, pickles had always seemed like an odd food to me because it's just so much salt at once. A friend of mine, a friend of mine talks about why he won't eat cucumbers because they turn into pickles, or he won't eat pickles because they were cucumbers at one point.
9: You're the cucumber.
2: I enjoy cucumbers. They're a very soft, refreshing flavor, but pickles, they're just very salty initially, unless you get some salt and butter pickles.
9: I'm addicted to moonshine pickles. So it's basically a jar of moonshine, and you have pickles soaking in there for a while. And then you eat a pickle, and you get drunk as shit from eating a pickle, or like two or three pickles, and then you get a buzz. And then the rest of the moonshine tastes like pickle juice, and you drink that, and you're just all kinds of fucked up.
2: My favorite alcohol-infused food is traditional maraschino cherries, in which they're made in Italy, and they're regular cherries. They're much darker than the ones you might find in the store. And they are soaked in liqueur, which is maraschino, I believe. I'm not Italian, so I don't actually know the name of it. But
9: Maraschino,
2: yes. And they taste exactly just like hard liquor cherries, as it should be, which I've never had moonshine cherries, but I imagine they're similar.
8: I just drink alcohol, just right out of the
9: bottle. Moonshine cherry is pretty good, too.
8: I've also never eaten food. Like, on stream or otherwise, I've never eaten before. I just inject protein. So that's what you guys should do.
9: Yeah, I mean, in the future, like post-apocalypse, which will probably happen in the next couple of years, we'll all be eating protein pills.
2: Ideally, we'll all be hunting for our own food and eating the deer.
8: It's going to be blocks of bug protein.
2: My dad.
9: Why do you think
2: is,
9: CNN and New York Times and BuzzFeed and every publication for the last 3 years has been preparing us with articles like scientists created milk from cockroaches and it actually tastes really good, or like science says that eating like bread made out of bugs is actually healthier.
8: Science is a liar sometimes. According to Always Sunny in Philadelphia. So I'm going to invoke the energy of that.
9: Isaac Newton discovered gravity, but he died drinking mercury like a bitch. Proving that science is wrong sometimes.
2: Like eating regular seafood, in general, you just have to be careful about how much mercury you're eating. You can eat a little bit of mercury. I mean, it's in tuna regularly.
9: I hear it's in retrograde.
2: What are you, an astrological witch or something? But I was raised by a restaurant manager in Los Angeles. He always worked for kind of odd restaurants, initially a country club called The Bridges, which was less about the food and more about the going golfing with it. But the best food I've ever had was at a place called Melisse, which has the secret to mashed potatoes. And all that really is to use equal parts butter and potato and then a shit ton of fried garlic. And they'll taste amazing.
9: What's the... I got to stop eating these pickles for a second. What's the best... Well, I guess this isn't a good question because we're talking about weird food, not best food. But like, fuck it. What's the best food with garlic as a base seasoning?
2: I would say probably aglio olio, which is it's an Italian white pizza, which is it's a regular crust with a base of garlic and olive oil as a sauce and parsley and. Parsley, oregano, and then just mozzarella cheese. And all it really is a white garlic pizza. It's the best of Italian food. However, the weirdest of Italian pizzas I've had, it was at Osteria Mozza, that's the name of the place, was squid pizza. And it was formed in the shape of calamari, so it was fine, but it was still weird to have that texture on a pizza.
9: I forgot I can't talk with my mouth full. My thing with, I don't know. Well, calamari is okay if it's fried. I like that. The best seafood I've had was swordfish in Washington, D.C. because I wasn't paying the bill. And so I had like this 5-star restaurant swordfish and that was like better than a raw juicy steak. It was really good. But one thing I was trying to do for this episode, I was like, because I kept thinking of all these great weird food clips, but it was like, this is an audio only podcast. So it just seems silly to pull audio of clips of Chinese girls eating live cockroaches and live millipedes. And like that classic clip where that Asian girl like is trying to eat an octopus while it's still alive and it suctions to her face and she can't get it off and she starts crying.
8: Amazing.
9: It's good content, but it doesn't work on an audio-only podcast.
8: Right. That's why I only ended up pulling one clip. I pulled one clip because I was looking for what people consider the weirdest foods in America. And instead, the top 10 list started with my clip. If you want to play my clip, now's as good a time as any. This is what the list started with.
9: Burger sauce?
8: Riley clip. Yeah, maybe it says burger sauce.
10: Hey, it's burger sauce!
8: No, it's not that.
9: Okay.
8: It just says my name. It's
2: labeled fry sauce.
9: That's not in the fry sauce. That might be it. Is it?
11: Gourmet fry sauce, premium dipping sauce.
12: Fries don't need sauce necessarily.
10: Is it like burger sauce?
9: I hear that again.
8: Okay.
11: Dipping sauce. Fry sauce, premium dipping sauce.
12: Fries don't need sauce necessarily.
10: Is it like burger sauce?
9: It sounded like she said burger sores. Like herpes.
8: Yeah, it did. Well, it's like British people or whatever trying American foods. And apparently one of the craziest American food is just fry sauce. And with the mundanity of that, I just stopped watching the video. I don't even know what that is.
9: What's fry sauce?
8: Fry sauce? Are you being for real? It's just like mayo and ketchup, right?
2: It's mayo and ketchup sometimes with a little bit of mustard.
9: Okay, yeah, I do know what that, yeah. For some reason, I was...
8: thought this was like a common thing. I thought everybody knew what fry sauce was.
9: Weird. Well, I'm from Tennessee, buddy, so we don't know. We don't have any of that faggy ass sauce around here, man. Around here, it's all hot sauce and fucking A1, baby.
2: No, it's okay, bro. Growing up in California, pretty much the only condiment there was ranch and Thousand Island, which is fry sauce, but we have to choose a name for everything to make it sound different.
8: Well, no, those are ranch and those are salad dressings. They're not fry sauces.
2: Thousand Island is just fry sauce under a different name. It's also just mayonnaise, ketchup, and sometimes a little bit of mustard.
8: Food is stupid.
2: Food is just taking the smallest things and making them into a big thing that either tastes good, looks good, or is nasally appealing, will you say? Smells good. Sorry, yeah.
9: Well, we all know what Joey Diaz said about ranch dressing.
2: I am not aware of what Joey Diaz said.
13: Going off yesterday, I was saying how Joey Diaz would get mad about ketchup.
14: Because everybody wants to
13: come up with this fucking
14: thing.
13: Heinz ketchup.
15: Or ranch. Have you ever heard him talk about ranch?
14: Oh, I fucking hate ranch. I don't know how the fuck people could eat that shit. I don't know how people could eat ranch. Like, when I go to a place and I say, you have wings, and they say it comes with ranch, I get up and leave, even if I don't get the wings. Because if you're going to serve wings with ranch, I don't want to do business with you. I don't want to do business with you. I'm very easy. I'm very fucking easy.
13: So wings,
14: if you fuck up pork fried rice, what do we got to talk about?
13: Wings must be done with blue cheese?
14: Blue cheese, yeah, like the way they invented in Buffalo, New York. If you're going to do something original, do it original. You're going to show up with that ranch that smells like somebody's ass. You ever smell
13: They're
14: fucking
13: ranch?
14: They're saying
13: that ranch is starting to replace ketchup.
14: Yeah, that's good. If you're a fucking hillbilly and you want to taste the ass in your mouth all fucking day. I hate that fucking ranch shit. Don't put it close to me. Don't put it around me. It's either blue cheese with wings or go fuck your mother.
9: Go fuck your mother.
8: Amazing.
2: Very often I find that the reason people have an issue with ranch is because they'll throw, like, Nature Valley or just a bottled ranch into a cup and call it their ranch. I'm not a staunch defender of ranch, but if I had to be, the best way to do it is to make it yourself in-house, like all things. Everyone bags on Facebook mothers for wanting to make bread in this pandemic, and very realistically, we all just want to make bread. We all would just like to have our own sandwich breads. But weird foods.
14: I was eating jalapenos during the break.
9: I have a big, I don't know, like, I don't have a big problem with ranch. I don't have a big problem with blue cheese. Like, we made, when I was working at a restaurant, we made everything from scratch, all the food, and we including our dressings. And the blue cheese, the pimento cheese, the ranch, it was all, you know, made from scratch in-house, and it was good. But there's bad ranch, there's bad blue cheese dressing. Is that fair? Is that a fair assessment?
2: That is a fair assessment. I'm sorry. I'm a very small brain, and I'm just having the worst time over here, taking too many sips of beer, drinking a little too much water, thinking big brain.
9: Y'all talk amongst yourselves. I got to grab another beer, and I will be right back.
2: Absolutely.
9: Oh, okay. Sorry about that. All right. That brings us to the most important part of every episode of Abs in a Six Pack, because the six pack. So,
8: we have a six pack. We have a nice six pack each of Heineken.
2: What are you drinking?
9: I have just popped open my sixth Mango Kush 420 Sweetwater IPA. I believe it is 5.5% alcohol by volume, if I'm not mistaken.
2: Does it have THC as well?
9: No. I wish. We're in Tennessee, though. It smells like weed, tastes like mangoes.
2: The things they can do at microbreweries nowadays is astounding. When we got here, we went to a bar in D.C., and there was some haze switching out New England IPA, and it tasted just like mangoes. Mangoes, I don't know. Yeah, IPAs I always struggle with because they're supposed to be sippable.
9: I can't drink light beer anymore unless it's like a high quality light beer. Like most of my friends drink Natty Light, and to me it tastes like water. So I'm an IPA man, or like a, or like a an amber beer, like anything that's like a above five. Like I like 8%, 9% alcohol by volume, because then I can drink one beer and get twice as buzzed. But
8: I tend to just stick to drinking straight liquors.
9: I got some Reyka, Iceland's finest Reyka vodka in the freezer. I haven't tried it yet. I haven't busted it open yet. I might, maybe if, depending on how tonight goes, I might pop it open. This is my last beer, so we'll see what happens.
8: I see. Yo, Bird, you better catch up. You got to drink like three more beers real quick.
2: I guess I got to be drinking three more beers real quick.
8: Chug. You got to drink a whole six pack before the podcast is up.
9: Yeah, it's in the name.
2: One
9: but
2: down.
9: My two co-hosts aren't here. They've been gone all day too, so it's a weird dynamic. The last
8: that's
9: week
8: okay.
9: Or so.
8: If there were more people, Bird wouldn't know when to talk.
14: Can I give you a cookie?
8: Just be sitting there holding the microphone.
14: Can I give you a cookie? Oh,
2: I mean, most
14: cookie.
2: I would love a cookie. Cookies are amazing. Ooh, yeah. Om nom nom.
9: Do you remember that when Alex Jones had like six llamas walking around his studio?
2: No,
9: it's
2: I
9: like
2: don't.
9: People never. Alex. It was like on the InfoWars set, and Alex is like, people never paid attention when I talked about George Soros trying to crash the pound, or the Federal Reserve, or the CIA using cell towers to implement mind control. But now that I have llamas, I have the secret weapon. And he's like feeding llamas cookies, and he's like, we don't feed our llamas fluoride. It's all shit. It's crazy.
8: You can take ducks from ponds. I know that. I saw a picture of Alex Jones, and there was text on it that was probably not really what he said, but it said the ducks are free at the park. They don't want you to know this. There's 50 ducks.
2: The ducks at the park are free. There's no limit on how many ducks you can take. You can. I have
14: 500. That's not how you open
2: ducks.
14: A can of pickles.
9: All right, so you still got some more clips. Do you want me to go through some of mine, or you want to get back to yours? We got so many different routes and avenues. Oh, crap. I'm talking with my mouth full of pickles. Let me pause that. We got so many different routes and avenues we can take with the weird food angle.
8: Let's have Bird lead us through his weird foods while you eat pickles, because I'm really loving this.
9: Let's do it.
2: My weird foods after that. There is this man who runs a very regular top 10 channel. He's just an Australian, but he has something to say about rice, and the clip is just labeled rice.
16: I love the catchphrase, which is fries want it, ketchup wants to be it.
17: This is going viral right
9: now. Wait a minute.
2: Fries,
9: sounds like two people are talking at once.
2: Ketchup wants to be it.
9: Hang on. What is it? Is this the right clip?
16: I love the catchphrase, which is fries want it.
17: This is a really
16: ketchup
17: shocking news story, which is going viral right now. So, we all know that China is the world's largest distributor of rice. And there's factories in China that are making rice.
9: Wait, now, what? Rice can be made in factories?
2: So, what he goes on to explain is that in China, there are factories that make rice by making teeny tiny rice grains out of plastic bags, essentially, and putting in the protein of rice. And that then they bag it and sell it. They bag it and sell it to everywhere in the world that would eat rice, which is most countries. But the toll of eating two bowls of that rice is ending up being eating an entire plastic bag.
9: Okay, so if I'm understanding this right, rice is not an economically sound crop.
2: No, the only economically sound crop is air and water, as long as there's no fluoride in the water.
8: Dude, the air is a crop? What the fuck are you talking
9: true,
8: about? Air is a
9: true.
8: Crop?
9: I like this guy.
2: I can't.
8: Air is not a crop.
2: Are you saying air is not a crop? Well, how dare you?
9: You never heard of crop dusting
8: about?
9: When you fart in the air? Crop. What do you think they call
8: it?
9: Crop
8: considered that.
9: Dusting. Yeah.
8: Yeah, I wasn't thinking about that. All right, what's your next clip, Bird? What's the next clip?
2: The next clip I have is how I am like fry sauce is because everyone wants to be fry sauce. It was the one that was playing over the rice clip, but I may have messed up and overexported them.
9: I definitely played the rice clip, and there was like two, it sounded like two clips at once.
2: Well then,
9: let but me this see. Is the fry sauce one we already did, right?
2: That is the one we
11: Gourmet
2: already did.
11: Gourmet fry sauce, premium dipping sauce.
12: Fries don't need sauce necessarily.
10: Is it like burger sauce?
9: Is it like burger sauce? Okay, so it leads right into
2: burger
9: it, right?
2: Sauce.
9: So yeah.
12: Fries don't need sauce necessarily.
10: Is it like burger sauce?
9: Burger sores. Burger sores are what happens when you eat too many burgers and you start getting sores all over your arms, legs, and chest. Sorry, I'm a little drunk. So fry sauce
2: no,
9: leads
2: I'm not
9: into
2: drunk
9: burger
2: enough
9: sauce.
2: For this.
9: So fry sauce leads into burger sauce, I'm assuming. Now we got the burger
2: fry
9: sauce.
2: Fry sauce.
9: Fry sauce.
2: Fry sauce.
9: Burger sauce. Fryanosaurus Rex.
2: I'm sorry, fellas. I'm just in a really dark place right now. For some reason, I can't withdraw myself out from the throes of
14: Can I give you a cookie?
2: Despair. It's just here. Cookies don't do jack shit. Cookies do nothing. The only thing that does things is making jambalaya for my friends.
9: Way down south, they got a jambalaya.
2: Way down south. Jambalaya is a new thing to me. I've very recently acquired the ingredients to make it. The recipe I was reading said that the only thing you really need is fry sauce.
9: Fear itself. Fry sauce.
2: Fear itself.
9: All right, so fry sauce again.
2: Fry sauce.
11: Gourmet fry sauce, premium dipping sauce.
12: Fries don't need sauce necessarily.
10: Is it like burger sauce?
9: Burger sores. All right, so that brings us to burger sauce.
10: It's burger sauce.
2: Burger sauce.
9: Can I save this clip for my own use?
8: Yeah, that's great. She says it's. She somehow says it's stupider than the first one.
9: British people are not even. British people are not even human.
2: British people aren't real. They ruined my favorite baking show recently.
9: British people. Dude, my wife has been watching The Great British Bake Off.
2: That's the exact show I'm talking about.
9: And I want to shoot someone. I want to shoot someone. And then, like, after that show ended, she was like, now I'm watching The Great British Pottery Off or something, and there's some show on HBO where a bunch of British people make, like, pottery. It's horrible. And you can't even eat pottery.
2: The only thing you can do worthwhile with pottery is throw it on the ground or, you know, at other people. They only exist to be broken. You can look at them, you can fix them with nice gold, but ultimately, pottery exists to be broken. It is just there to be knocked over.
9: Burger sores.
2: Burger Dumble. Sores.
9: Dumble sores, Harry Pottery.
2: Tubby wants to be a free elf.
9: You know, this is a totally off-topic aside, but I almost got into a physical... That's an exaggeration. People got really mad at me when I saw the Deathly Hallows in theaters and laughed my ass off, like, out loud when Dobby died in the movie.
2: It's the funniest scene in cinema history. Really, the only thing worth capitalizing off of is the pain of the people around you. There's nothing else. And the only way you can truly express your love through cooking is to make it as spicy as possible. Throw in 3 jalapenos, 5 serrano peppers, and a habanero.
10: It's burger sauce.
2: Burger sauce.
9: Burger sauce.
8: Burger sauce. The episode
9: Rick.
8: Is burger sauce.
9: Burger sauce, Rick. Yeah, burger sauce. Dude, British people are so ridiculous. I'm glad you guys aren't British. I've had British people on as guests, and I like them, but you know, I'll leave it at that.
8: You wouldn't trust them with your children, like to babysit. Like British people, never. They lost a whole country once.
9: Yeah, we beat them in a war for a reason. Okay, so we've done rice, fry sauce, and burger sauce.
2: Burger sauce.
9: So we got juice.
2: Juice.
9: Or Elvis sandwich.
2: Juice. I can't recall what it's about.
17: We have fruit juices. So we all know that fruit juices can come in a lot of different flavors. And some of these can be quite exotic and others not so much.
9: Are the only people that have cooking shows British?
2: No, actually. I'll be having a cooking show very soon. It's going to be called What You Cookin'? And Monday, Wednesday, and Friday, you can catch me cooking. But...
8: Was that a fucking ad?
9: Well, I'll watch it because I'm just excited to have somebody who's not British do it.
8: Oh my god. That should be your gimmick. Hey, I'm not British, but I am cooking.
2: I am not fucking Gordon Ramsay.
8: Well, we don't do it in a British accent in order to defeat the purpose. You
9: I might hear this one more time, just in case I missed
17: yours. We have fruit juices. So we all know that fruit juices can come in a lot of different flavors, and some of these can be quite exotic and others not so much.
9: What are the ones that aren't so much? Like, I know what exotic
2: aren't
9: juices
2: so much
9: are.
2: Exotic. Well, yeah. the most common juice is apple, and very common, the big companies, Big Juice, if you will. Big Juice will dilute their good juices, such as mango or blackberry, which
9: is
2: seem...
9: Big Juice, big is juice? That like George Soros?
2: No, I would never say that.
9: J-U-I-C-E, not J-E-W-S. Gotcha.
2: No, I love Israel. I love Israel. It's a good place. But really...
9: No, hang on. Now we. I gotta correct my mistake real quick.
18: Jews rock! I love Jews.
9: All right, sorry. Go ahead.
2: As a small-headed individual myself, I appreciate the recognition. Though, back to juice. Big Juice just wants you to be drinking apple juice all the time, because they'll tell you that apples are the only way to drink. I'm gonna.
9: Are you fairly high? I feel like you might be a little high.
2: I'm a little high. Cool. I'm a little drunk. But
8: nice. This is so funny. Holy shit.
2: It's got nothing to do with anything I'm doing right now.
8: All right, what's the next clip?
2: The next clip the Elvis sandwich.
8: What?
9: The Elvis sandwich.
2: Shit.
9: Give me
2: the
9: a
2: Elvis sandwich. Now, the Elvis sandwich, we all know what that is. It's peanut butter, jelly, bacon, and white bread.
9: I had now, no idea. I've never heard of this.
2: Ah, well, you see, the king popularized it after realizing that he could remain attractive and young like a soldier, though he wanted to just eat what he wanted all the time. And as a result of that...
9: How'd that work out for him?
2: He died on the toilet of cholesterol poisoning. And we all miss him for it. Or he didn't die. He's still kicking around there, if I'm to believe the tabloids. Though, these people seem so astounded by the combination of banana, peanut butter, and jelly. And all it is a sandwich.
9: It's banana, bacon, peanut butter, and jelly?
2: I'm sorry, yes. Banana, bacon, peanut butter, and jelly.
9: I had no idea about any of this, but this sounds like something I should try.
2: It's a wonderful sandwich. I've made it many times myself. It's what I eat 3 times a day. For a long time, I was focusing on just eating meat, a la the Jordan Peterson diet. But like Joe Rogan says, that is not a sustainable way to live. And you have to eat.
9: Yeah, look what
2: things.
9: Happened to Jordan Peterson. He fucking lost his shit. He was addicted to benzos. He almost died, and nobody's heard from him since.
2: See, I'm addicted to benzos, about to die, and nobody's heard from me since. But here I am on this podcast.
9: Well, fair enough.
19: The Elvis sandwich. This is very exciting.
20: I really love like banana and peanut butter and bacon, but the thought of them together is a little strange.
9: What?
8: Man, that's a pretty weird food. What's your weirdest food?
9: Me or Bird?
8: You, not Bird. I would never ask him a question. I don't talk to him.
9: I like Bird. So far, I'm having a good time with this guy. And you.
8: Yeah, this is a blast.
9: Well, I do have a clip about the science of digestion and how digestion works in relation to the human body, if you want to hear that.
8: Do you want to put Bird on the spot and try to have him define it first?
9: Sure.
8: Hey, Bird, how does digestion work?
2: Well, you see, you eat food, it goes into your lower intestine, and then it comes out of your body in sweat.
8: Yeah, but why?
2: What do you mean, why?
8: Yeah, like, where does all the food go?
2: The food goes into your sweat, and it is exuded out of your body.
8: Food's not water.
2: Well, you see, like Kim Jong-un, I'm a man who does not shit.
1: Kim Jong-un?
8: Okay.
2: Are you different?
8: Jong-un? No.
2: You don't shit either, is that what you're telling me?
8: No, I don't eat food.
2: You're correct. You don't eat food.
8: Right, I don't eat food. Remember my bit from earlier? Don't eat food. What now?
2: I don't remember anything, ever.
8: All right, let's moving on.
9: Well, as far as, like, can you give me a speech again now that you're talking about not pooping or anything? Just,
2: not just pooping like, is the most American thing poop. You can do. I will never poop. No one will ever catch me poop. The only thing I need to do is sweat, bleed, and cry like a man. As an American man, the only thing I really need is a beautiful
9: woman.
2: Wait, no,
9: this is the North Korean national anthem, so you have to be like, as a North Korean man.
2: As a North Korean man, the only thing I need is the breath in my lungs and the belief of my countrymen. There is no other thing that satisfies me more than my dear leader recognizing me for doing my best at running a convenience store. I have so much food. I love to eat the food. It tastes great, and I don't only eat air all of the time. Water tastes good too, and I am not deprived of food or water.
9: Two more minutes of that anthem. I won't make you do that for two more minutes. I would feel bad after a while. That was good. That was funny. I like that.
8: How do I arrange a podcast where it's just me trying to get this guy to do stuff like that? That's so funny.
9: What were we talking about before North Korea?
2: Before North Korea, I believe we were talking about how the digestion system works. And
9: that's right. Fill me in on the digestive system, because then I will play my totally scientific clip about how the human digestive tract operates.
2: Well, you see, my digestive tract is much different than any human's. I'm a bird, so I only eat eggs.
9: Wait, how does that work? Birds eat eggs?
2: Only eggs and nothing
9: else.
2: Isn't
9: that cannibalism?
8: That's fucked. Yeah.
9: I thought they ate worms and shit.
8: You only eat bugs. What do you mean you only eat eggs?
2: Well, bugs are a really quick, easy way to get some protein, but the real protein lies in the eggs.
9: Okay. Well, let me play my clip of how the science behind the human digestive system.
21: Run with me on this. If you eat food, you crap out your butt, right?
22: Yeah.
21: All right, now keep with me here. It gets a little complicated. If you eat food and crap out your butt, then maybe if you stuck food in your butt, you would crap out your mouth. Food goes in the mouth, comes out the butt. Food goes in the butt, comes out the mouth.
9: And that episode proved that if you stick food in your mouth, I mean, shit, fuck, I'm drunk. If you stick food up your ass, you'll crap out your mouth.
2: My next move is to immediately make a rotisserie chicken stuffed with beautiful potatoes, carrots, and onions, and immediately shoving it up my ass so that my body can truly digest how it's meant to.
9: You know, no kayfabe, like, no bullshit. Apparently, if you stick, like, LSD or DMT up your ass, it kicks in way faster than when it would with your mouth, like suppository
8: pills. I haven't
9: tried this
8: yet, but I will.
9: No, it's like suppository. There's a reason, like there's a whole classification in medicine of suppository, which means you showed up your ass.
8: Yeah, that makes sense. I'm going to have to put some acid in my butt.
9: I haven't done any. Well, with acid, if you hold
8: just
9: it in your hand long enough, you'll start tripping. But
8: yeah.
9: All right, I don't know. You guys may or may not know what this is from. It was literally my childhood and many of my friends. I'm not sure how old you guys are, but here's some tips.
8: 22
9: on...
8: and 21.
9: Oh, okay.
2: I'm 21 and he's 22.
9: Nice. I'm not 27. I'm drunk is what I am. I'm 26. This might be a little bit before your guys' time, but back when Flash animation ruled the internet, interactive Flash animation websites, Homestar Runner. These are Strong Bad's tips on what to look for in slumber party food.
1: The next thing to consider when going to a slumber party is the menu. Typical slumber party fare includes things like 6-foot party sub, an exorbitant amount of pizza, and at least enough Skittles and red cream soda to make your spit hurt. But if you get over there and they're like having a meal at a table and they're serving like chicken in a pan with some salad and a glass of milk to drink, you better start running. They're like having salad and a glass of milk to drink.
9: Do you guys know about Homestar Runner?
2: My father informed me of it briefly. The only character he leaned on me was I'm so spacey. I already forgot the character's name. But the one that was just talking with a really gruff voice.
9: Strong Bad.
2: Yeah.
9: Yeah. He answers. Back in the day, you could send an email to Strong Bad and they would make a whole cartoon based on your email. It was the shit, man. That was my childhood, bro.
2: My childhood largely consisted of Thomas the Tank Engine, which is how you know I'm autistic. I have since moved on. I've since moved on to Hell on Wheels, which is a slightly more adult show about trains. The difference being everyone's wearing suits and shooting people all the time instead of there being a dangerous diesel engine.
9: I don't want to put you on the spot, but where do you line up with the Trump train since we're talking trains?
2: Choo-choo all the way, motherfucker.
3: You must be hungry. Here, have a taquito.
22: No thanks.
23: You gotta keep those refrigerated, taquito.
3: I know, that's why I only eat the middle.
22: Taquito, don't put that in your mouth, please.
8: That's what voting sounds like.
22: Taquito, is everything all right?
3: It's only blood. It's just natural. I'm not meant to live long.
23: Poor boy.
22: All right. Well, on that note, we should probably hit the hay.
8: That's amazing. I would never vote. And if you vote for Trump, you're probably racist, right, Bert? Are you racist?
2: I'm not racist, though I will be voting for Joe Jorgensen.
8: Come on, voting.
9: I'm voting for Kanye, man. Because I'm in Tennessee, so Trump's going to win anyways.
8: Yeah, I'm voting for Kanye. The birthday party, woo!
9: Birthday party.
8: I'm just not voting. I'm just going to go to sleep and not wake up early.
9: Okay. Can I tell you Kanye West's story?
2: Absolutely.
9: Okay, so the first year I went to Bonnaroo in Tennessee, the music festival they have out here, Kanye West was one of the headliners. It was like, the lineup was great. Like 100 out of the 100 artists, like 50 of them, I was like, fuck yeah. So when Kanye, like 6 years before was the first time he was at Bonnaroo. And he pissed everybody at Bonnaroo off because Pearl Jam got held up 2 hours coming on stage, like in 2007 or six or whenever he was on before then. At Bonnaroo,
8: yeah.
9: And he like threw some kind of tantrum, so Pearl Jam got held up by 2 hours. So the second time he came, the first year I was there, everybody like there was like 100,000 people there, and you saw people all over the place with T-shirts that just said "fuck Kanye." And this was this was back in I think it was 2013 was the year, if I'm not mistaken.
8: Yeah, Yeezus was really controversial.
9: Yeah, and it wasn't really that the fuck, because like there was, I mean, you saw chicks with their tits out all over the place. There was drugs all over the place, like any kind of drug you wanted. This was back before the DEA found out about Bonnaroo, so it wasn't anything to do with controversy. It was more the fact that Kanye fucked over Bonnaroo last time he was there because he threw a tantrum and fucked up the lineup.
8: Are you? Did you see that they're doing? Sorry,
9: go ahead.
8: Oh, no, I was probably about to distract from the main story. I'll let you finish.
9: Well, yeah, the bottom line is the Fuck Kanye t-shirts were everywhere, but then there's the South Park episode, if you remember the fish sticks, where Kanye doesn't get the joke. He's a gay fish.
8: Gay fish. He's a gay fish.
9: You like fish sticks? You like putting fish sticks in your mouth?

0: Jesus to her. It was. Why did I forgot why even? I can't even remember why Kanye got brought up. No. Oh, voting for Kanye. Yeah, I'm voting for Kanye. That's what it is.
1: Hell yeah! I was gonna go to Bonner. That's around Manchester, Tennessee, right? I think the live event. Yeah, no, it's in Manchester.
0: Have you ever been? So you've been around there before then. If you know where Manchester is, you've definitely been in Tennessee.
1: Yeah, I've been through there. I was going to go to Bonnaroo this year because, like, we're in Virginia right now. We just landed here. But, you know, with all the COVID stuff, Bonnaroo got canceled.
0: Right.
1: It's live. I think it's live tomorrow on the internet, though.
0: What's live?
1: Bonnaroo. The virtual version of it.
0: I didn't know they were doing that.
1: A dumb COVID version.
0: I just know all my friends that bought, like, tickets canceled. Like, they got the refunds or whatever.
1: COVID's been fucking hard this year as far as, anybody who works in the live entertainment sector or music. We just got off of a tour back in August where we did 15 cities in 19 days. But it's the only tour I was able to do this year, and it was originally planned for, like, March. So.
0: While we're on the music topic, what's the best way to link you guys? 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
1: Of course. 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
0: Is your name Riley?
1: Whatever. Yeah, Riley. Riley Lux.
0: I've been following you on Twitter for forever, but I was always confused about what the moniker was.
1: Yeah. That makes sense. Cool. Vizier is just my rap name. But yeah, ASC Riley is kind of what I go by. ASC
0: It's just because it bled in, because like the R, it ends that, but also starts the Riley. So I was like, I didn't know what to call you when you came on.
1: Comedian Ryan Long calls me like Acer.
0: Hell yeah. So I don't know how, we had Patriot J on, and we've had some other musicians on. I don't know how your copyright works or anything, but is there any, song in particular or anything, if you're down, that you want me to play at the end of the episode or something, so that people can hear something before I link to it?
1: Yeah, sure. I'll send you a link to it, but it's going to be a song called Juiced Up. It's by me and I guess it's a song I feature on. I have a musical project called Vizier and the Golden Witch with a friend of mine, a YouTuber Digibro, who raps as Trials of the Golden Witch. So this will actually be a Trials of the Golden Witch song that I feature on, but it's called Juiced Up, and I'll send that to you.
0: Hell yeah. All right, so I didn't mean to derail the food conversation with a Bonnaroo story about Kanye I'm voting. Literally, telling that story almost made me talk myself out of the fact that I'm voting for Kanye, because that was Kanye back when he was like a drama queen. I feel like Kanye now is a different person, but I'm still voting for him, so fuck it. What could go
1: I'll
0: wrong?
1: I'll definitely vote for Kanye. He's out Everybody there said the world right would end with
0: Trump being
1: industry.
0: President, and it's pretty much the same, other than a bunch of people being butthurt.
1: Yeah, that's true. Kanye is, fighting for independent artists right now, and he's the only billionaire I've ever heard say that a music industry record label contract is a bad thing, so...
0: Last week, I think it was on Nick Cannon's podcast. Nick Cannon was like, people are accusing you of working for the Republicans or working for Trump to siphon Joe, like they're paying you to siphon votes from Joe Biden. He's like, can't nobody pay me? I got more money than Trump. And it's like, he fucking does. It's true.
1: That Cannon class was dope. Yeah. Kanye's come a long way from the 2013 era of him, for sure.
0: Yeah, people remember him as
1: I'd rather be president than anybody else. Hold up,
0: I'm gonna let you finish. But that's not like the Kanye I'm thinking of when I'm voting for him. I'm thinking of the Kanye that is really speaking truth to power. And you notice back when he was doing that, they weren't saying he's mentally ill, But now when he's challenging the corporate power structure, now he's mentally ill. And I. I

0: don't know. I think it's just so disingenuous the way he's being treated.
1: I agree. My grandmother and great-grandmother grew up working in, well, the term at the time was insane asylums, but mental hospitals, where at the time it was horrific standards, but I would rather see it be more of a place to help, like, help the people who can't help themselves, type of thing. Because there are a lot of humans. Oh, man, I got real sappy real quick.
0: What's sappy about humans? We're all humans.
1: We are all humans. You are, yeah. I feel like a bird, though. Like, I'll do. yeah, I know. Man, fuck. I chugging more beer.
0: Dude, amazing. I'm out of beer. I'm gonna have to make myself a drink. Can you guys hold down the fort while I do that?
2: Oh yeah, we can. Hey, Bird, I want you to just go ahead and talk about the first birthday you remember eating at, and what the cuisine was.
1: The first birthday I remember eating at was when I was 4 years old, and what we had was it was at a Chuck E. Cheese.
0: Spilling things.
1: No. It was at a Chuck E. Cheese. My cousin has a birthday 4 days away from me, and so it was a joint birthday type affair. Ultimately, I don't mind celebrating my birthday because it's not about me. It's about celebrating with other people, the surviving of what we have all done. But it was Chuck E. Cheese. It was very basic. There was pizza, just regular cheese pizza, regular pepperoni pizza. And so I just, like...
2: Most of your sentences have ended with...
3: I know!
2: Why?
3: Because I don't know how to end sentences. This is the best live stream I've ever been a part of. We got to start live streaming before. It's like putting you on the spot's hilarious to see the consequence of. Because, like, it's fine. Just say whatever you want. It's only live internet radio.
1: I really have to pee. I'll be back shortly.
2: You could have gone to the bathroom at any time. Don't give 21-year-olds alcohol. They're not old enough yet.

0: holding down the fort. Right now, I'm sitting in a chair.
1: I just made a big old mess.
0: Awesome. The other guy had to go to the bathroom. 21-year-olds are too young to drink. They just need to have gotten more practice.
1: This is my first time trying Reka vodka.
0: Oh, delightful.
1: It is born in Iceland, filtered through fresh lava rocks from volcanoes. And brewed with Arctic spring water.
0: Amazing. Did you hear that, bird? He's drinking an Irish vodka pouring lava rocks. Oh, Iceland. Icelandish. Iceland.
1: Even better, because you know what Iceland did?
0: What?
1: Instead of arresting poor people, they arrested all the bankers.
0: Okay, that's
1: fucked over their economy.
0: That's awesome. What do you think of the Icelandic economy, Bird?
2: I've never been to Iceland, but I think that all bankers should be jailed.
1: Well, that's what Iceland did. They locked up the bankers. I will be back inside in a second. I'm outside pissing and smoking a cigarette. This is the bonus content that won't be in the actual episode that gets posted on Spotify and iTunes and all that. This will be the part where everybody takes a bathroom break.

0: Also, you have to forgive me because I've been live streaming since what time is it now? 9:30. I've been live streaming for 7.5 hours now, so I'm also kind of delirious.
1: Yeah, that's big. I'd never do that. That's so epic. Bird, why
0: I've
1: don't you
0: seen
1: live stream me
0: I
1: about
0: don't know
1: seven
0: if you
1: hours
0: guys
1: a
0: know who
1: day?
0: like TJ Kirk and Paul Zugo, like the Drunken Peasants guys, or now they do Deep Fat Fried. I've
2: They
0: watched
2: are.
0: them do a. You know who they are?
2: I do. They're how I got into the internet, really, was the Drunken Peasants and specifically Paul Zugo. Paul Zugo is a large influence on who I am.
0: Yeah.
1: I met
0: Oh, hell
1: Bird
0: yeah.
1: because of the overlap from Drunken Peasants to the Nicho fan base.
2: Yeah, I
0: Oh,
2: haven't
0: fuck yeah.
2: been
0: Yeah.
2: caught up
0: So
2: on.
0: TJ Kirk's been on Rogan twice now. I'm
2: Really,
0: hoping Rogan will have him back on.
2: I hope so as well. Now that Rogan's living in Texas, they're a lot closer, so it wouldn't be as much of an issue. If I remember correctly, they're in Louisiana.
0: Yeah, now
2: I
0: they're.
2: would.
0: But yeah, they've done 48-hour long live streams, so 10 hours is nothing.
1: Yeah, we had a buddy who was on some. We had a friend who was on some of those live streams. Yeah, Alan Foster from a show called Not for Human Consumption. The first like 120 episodes of that show are like one of my favorite podcasts. But he passed away at a big fan meetup. So, but yeah, he used
2: Oh
1: to work
2: man.
1: with the Drunken Peasants. Small world, small world, small internets, you know? We also know Larry from that Larry show.
0: Yeah. Oh, yeah. Okay. So before we wrap up with the food, because I just have a couple.
1: Hell yeah.
0: Well, I don't know. I can shelf them honestly. They're just clips of Alex Jones talking about how the food is poisoned.
1: Oh, I love Alex Jones. That's a good idea.
0: Man, by the way,
2: So.
0: this Reka vodka is like the first vodka I've had in a long time that I can just sip on straight. Usually I don't like drinking vodka without a juice or something.
2: I've been working with some a big bottle of cheap gin that I got on the hip hop tour, and very honestly, most of the time I just like to be sipping Booker's. My father gave it to me for my 21st birthday, and it's cask strength, so you really do have to be sipping it. Reka, right? Is it?
0: Yeah, it's pretty
2: Yeah,
0: good.
2: Icelandic.
0: I never tried it till right now.
2: That's very interesting. How, oh, man. Cracked a bottle open.
0: Like some of our episodes are kind of like this, where it's just like a hang with a couple clips, and then we've like some of our episodes we've done like
1: Like deep
0: what did we
1: format
0: did like a
1: stuff.
0: M a what?
1: Like a deeper format, it's like studying stuff and bringing that in and.
0: Yeah, like the first episode we did was MK Ultra, and I literally went on the CIA.gov website and printed out like 30 pages of documents and then pulled a bunch of clips or like for the harp episode like usually like just because I am kind of conspiratorial minded that's like where I go deep into stuff but like with I mean I liked weird food as a topic but I just didn't know what to I just didn't like I had like it's not my forte so I didn't know what to pull I didn't know what to really do with it.
2: Initially, the reason I had a lot of issue with pulling clips was that the concept of weird food as a chef is a little hard to tackle because, as a chef, part of the goal is to be eating everything all the time, being trying constant things.
1: I didn't know what else to pick. I just picked weird food. I don't
0: I like
1: know.
0: it. I know it's. I honestly really like it because it's like our goal with the podcast was to be. You never know what you're going to expect episode to episode. So like we like it's not always a conspiracy topic, but that's just like what we're interested in, so that's usually what it ends up being. But like I mean, we did a 6 hour long episode about beer.
1: Have you done
0: You
1: anything
0: know?
1: on like Waco yet? Like cult stuff?
0: No, we need to
1: You
0: yeah,
1: ever,
0: that's
1: if you ever
0: another
1: have, if you ever decide to do that one, that's the one you should invite Bird back for.
2: I'm very interested in that type of stuff. The first road trip I ever took, I went to Waco, and because I'm a dumbass, I was $4 short of the entrance fee. And so I had to drive in, see the entire grounds, and drive out because it was
0: Wait a minute.
2: $4. Yeah.
0: There was a $4 entrance fee to see Waco.
2: The entrance fee is actually about $10. They don't receive any government
0: Wait a minute.
2: funding
0: How
2: for
0: old
2: being a
0: did
2: his
0: how old did you say you are?
2: I'm 21. At the time, I was 19. But
0: So you're not talking about when Waco burnt down?
2: No, no, I'm talking about the current property.
0: I was you would have been a baby. Okay.
2: Exactly. A lot of the reason I'm interested in this stuff is that it did happen while I was not very conscious of things, and there are incredible... There are injustices towards humans. Like, David Koresh was just a dude, for the most part.
0: He might have been an idiot, but he didn't deserve for his whole congregation to be killed by the government.
2: Absolutely. The recent Netflix episodic of Waco, I think... it may not be completely accurate, because no historical, docupics are that accurate, but in not being alive at the time, I was not aware of a lot of the things that happened, like specifically Koresh standing on top of the house and playing the guitar. And I don't know, growing up, there are these very large abuses of government power that, because I'm from California, I look at it and go, well, the government must be doing things correctly. They have infrastructure. They know what they're doing. But the only way I can really look at it is they can't. I don't remember who it was, but very recently I saw a tweet that said to imagine that the government is doing the best they can right now, and that they're doing the best to prevent everything that's happened, the riots and the protesting and just the destruction we're seeing. Forest fires, even, yeah. I saw a map that was it was showing where the forest fires were in comparison to Canada, and they just don't go up into Canada for some reason.
0: And they don't go down to Mexico.
2: Yeah, and it's
0: directed energy weapons, bro. They can start fires with satellites. That's why the houses get melted and the trees around them are fine.
1: Yeah.
0: I'm back in now if you want to just finish up with these food Alex Jones clips.
1: Yeah, let's do that.
0: Yeah, I would love to do this again because I got plenty to say about the whole Waco thing. One quick comment on Waco. Actually, fuck this. I'm still on my phone. I'm going to switch back to the mic. One second. One thing about Waco is, you know the conspiracy theory that Bill Hicks faked his death and became Alex Jones?
2: I had not been aware of that. No. Is that...
0: Oh, the whole Bill Hicks thing is...
2: What's the line of thought there?
0: It's bullshit, but it's like a big... It's been a meme for a long time. I don't know if you're... I'm a big fan of Bill Hicks, always have been. So there's this line of thought that Bill Hicks actually is Alex Jones because they're both from Austin, Texas, and they look kind of similar and they have similar views and they knew some of the same people. And Alex Jones really got famous around the time that Bill Hicks died. But the easiest way to debunk that theory, which this won't mean much to you since you don't know about the whole Bill Hicks is Alex Jones thing. the way to debunk that is that they both covered Waco. Bill Hicks was there covering Waco and talking shit about Waco, and so was Alex Jones. And even though they both look really similar around that era, they're not the same person. Because they were both there doing doing Waco coverage. Anyway, that ties us perfectly into Alex Jones on food.
3: This is the ultimate secret, and it's about to be exposed.
4: Oh, dun dun dun dun dun dun dun.
1: Wow.
3: I have hundreds of government documents, textbooks, white papers, where for over 80 years, the elite of the Western world have talked about adulterating food and water to sicken and sterilize the population for the purpose of eugenics. It's all covered in the book Ecoscience, written by the White House science czar John P. Holdren, where they talk about a planetary police state to carry out the forced sterilization. They also talk about covert systems in the water and food to sterilize the population. Now, this was written decades ago, before he was White House science czar. Now, suddenly, the stuff in this book is all over the news. They're selling it to the public as if it's a good thing. You see here before you what an average person would buy when they went shopping at the store.
0: So, in the video of this, Alex Jones is sitting there with, like, fucking white bread and, like, Diet Coke and just a bunch of fucking junk food all around his desk, and he's like, this is what the average person would buy at the store. But he's right.
5: And this is old right. school. It's old school Alex Jones, too.
1: Fuck yeah.
3: They're selling the poor people is stupid. As if it's a good thing. You see here before you what an average person would buy when they went shopping at the store. Not everything here is bad for you, but much of it has compounds and artificial chemicals that have been added that are extremely toxic and bad for your health. And they have known this the entire time, and they have approved them for use.
5: So then after this, he goes into a bunch of different examples. First one being aspartame, which is horrible, horrible for you, but as he says, is in everything. So when you guys, just because I'm conspiratorial minded already, right. talked about weird foods, this was the kind of weird foods I thought of.
3: Let's start with aspartame.
1: I should have brought it for that.
3: You cannot go to the grocery store now and buy any type of even regular sugar gum that hasn't had aspartame added to it. In the 1970s, Searle tried to get it approved, and they couldn't. It took them three separate times because in their own studies with monkeys, large portions of them that were fed it died and contracted cancer. Now we have mainstream news articles, and the EU has done a major study finding lower birth weights, early birth, and yes, miscarriages from women that drink aspartame-laden soft drinks like Coke Zero. What is aspartame? It is the fecal matter of the E. coli bacteria. They took it and genetically engineered it. They can feed it toxic waste, and then it defecates aspartame. And it has so many bad health effects, it's just unspeakable.
5: That's actually amazing. 100% provably correct. Aspartame, like, everybody kind of inherently knows aspartame is not good for you. But what they right. don't know is that it is the fecal matter of the E. coli, which, you know, like, anytime E. coli gets into the chicken or the salads, there's a giant recall. It happens almost every year nationwide. So why would you want your sweetener to be the fecal matter, biological waste of genetically modified E. coli? Because that's what aspartame is and where it's synthesized from.
2: In my experience, the people I've seen drink aspartame are the people in my family who would like to vote for Joe Biden. And to me, that means that aspartame is a negative drug, and you should not be taking it. You should only be drinking water and eating vegetables and fruits.
5: I agree. And the way Joe Biden talks, he's probably been on aspartame for a while.
3: Let's just go ahead.
5: Here's Alex on McDonald's.
3: Let's just go ahead and move away from aspartame and talk about McDonald's and chicken McNuggets. Now, I remember a decade ago or so reading health advisories claiming that a form of plastic that's used in silly putty, basically a type of silicone, was in the chicken McNuggets, but also in many other TV dinners and other foods. It is illegal in every other nation in the world to add these chemicals to the food, but it's not in the United States. The big secret is all of this was done by design by the FDA. Look at all the drugs they've approved, and then it comes out later that they knowingly approve them when these drugs are causing heart attacks and cancer.
1: See, that's why I don't eat food.
3: In the Nuremberg trials, it came out that the Nazis were adding sodium fluoride to the water supply in the labor camps and death camps to make the population more docile and controllable. There had been hundreds of university studies before Hitler even came to power. This is a form of forced medication. They admit that one part per million of sodium fluoride more than doubles the chance of bone cancer in boys and men.
2: Yeah, I'm wholly against putting chemicals in the water because a section of the population is viewed as needing the chemicals in the water. If those people need the chemicals, just give them the chemicals. But
5: it's considered a conspiracy theory now that that China did it in their gulags, that Russia did it in the Soviet Union to dumb down the population, that Hitler did it in Germany. That to putting fluoride in the water to lower the IQ and make people more docile and make them live less longer. And you always hear hippies go like, yeah, man, fluoride calcifies your pineal gland. I don't know about that, but I do know that, like Alex said, in the Nuremberg trials, it came out in court documents that they were putting fluoride in the water. China did it, Russia did it, and they all did it when they were rounding people up and killing them. So why the fuck is the United States doing this, and why did Knoxville, Tennessee, where I live real close to, when and a couple other counties in the United States, when the county voted to remove fluoride from the water, why did the federal government step in and say, no, you're keeping it in there?
2: Well, exactly. Where I grew up in San Marcos, California, there was a motion on the ballot to put fluoride specifically in the water. And though
5: wait, to put it in or to take it out?
2: To put it in. Or
5: what the fuck?
2: Yeah, it was San Marcos is a very insular community that hasn't really been affected. I'm going to let you finish, bud.
5: I'm going to let you finish, but Beyonce had the best record of all time.
2: Exactly. So there was a measure when I was about 16 years old that said we should put fluoride in the water. And at the time, I hadn't done a lot of research into fluoride. And so I had argued with a hippie woman, like you had described, about why a random picture she had posted was not actually fluoride that they were putting in the water. It was some other chemical compound that more or less was... It wasn't just fluoride, and because of my young, naive, 16-year-old Californian brain, I figured, well, they must only be putting fluoride in the water. And that's a big issue with growing up in California, is you develop a trust in the government, as opposed to the social contract of it all, whereas, like, we are all self-assuring our own continuance. A lot of my family has an issue with... the feeling of safety, and that safety is the first and foremost thing. But I feel that no matter what, no matter what you do, you are unsafe. There is no method of safety. And the only thing you can do to alleviate that for the people around you, at least in my case, is to cook good food and cook, really, just cook good food, tell people about it, make a cocktail every now and then. Personally, my favorite cocktail.
5: Hell yeah, dude, that's... You're speaking my language.
2: Absolutely. What's your favorite cocktail, for example?
5: Oh God. well, let me run you down. I'll try to make this as quick as possible. The first time I ever had cocktails, my buddy Ruffner had turned 21, and absolutely. I had never really drank any. I really wasn't drinking at all when I was 21. Around that, like. A couple months ahead of him. So we took him to the restaurant and we ordered everything on the menu that seemed ridiculous, which pissed the bartenders off. We all ended up working at this restaurant later on, which makes it even more funny. But we ordered the surfer on acid. We ordered liquid
2: cocaine.
5: What is a surfer
2: on acid? Oh, man.
5: I don't know how you make any of that because I was never a bartender, but he was later. So if he was here, he could tell you. But surfer on acid, liquid cocaine, liquid marijuana. Just all the, like, most ridiculous shit on the drink menu that we could.
2: On my 21st birthday, the first thing I tried to order was a flaming Dr. Pepper, because I'd heard about it in a Hannibal Buress bit, I believe. He mentioned...
5: Are you aware of the movie Hot Rod?
2: I'm not.
5: He orders a flaming Dr. Pepper, drops the shots in, and he goes, boom! There's the flavor!
2: So, oh... Boom, there's the flavor. See, thankfully, before I had my 21st birthday, I had a 21st birthday celebration in which we drove up. We were living in Twin Falls, Idaho at the time, and we drove up to Boise, Idaho to just generally be around, record things, longboard. That's my type thing. And on the way back, we were trying to find someone who would take a shot with me. I had a very large bottle of Beefeater gin, which is good, but it's very London dry and not a whole lot of other flavors like you would find
5: in Bombay.
2: I don't like gin.
5: Can we do a sidebar real quick before you finish?
2: Absolutely.
5: What's the deal with gin? Like, I always hear people say, like, the good thing about gin is people won't smell the alcohol on your breath. Is there another good thing about gin besides that? Because gin, like, to me, tastes like ass.
2: Gin definitely, it does kind of taste like ass and rubbing alcohol, but The real interesting part about gin, if you look at things like Bombay Sapphire, they have a very unique way of distilling the gin.
5: I work at a liquor store, and we sell a lot of that.
2: Yeah, it's one of the most popular gins there is. Personally, I really like Big Gin, which is... So the way they make gin, or at least the way I'm aware they make Bombay, is that they will distill the grain spirits out from the juniper, and then they'll have the grain spirits, and they will hold the grain spirits under... Or I'm sorry, above a random mix of flavors that they have. The reason I have a lot of issue with Bombay is it's like... six different flavors slammed into one juniper drink. The reason I like Big Gin is because Big Gin is just juniper, black pepper, and I think... I don't think it's holly. I don't remember the third one, but it's... the reason Bombay applies to a lot of... or appeals to a lot of people, rather, is that it is just... It tastes like rubbing alcohol to me, but if you... It should be a sipping whiskey, or whiskey, there I go, gin. It should be a sipping gin, because the way they do it is, I already said the way they do it, there I go again, but specifically, the way Bombay does it is they evaporate their essential oils from the things they're trying to get in it. With Bombay, I believe it's lemon peel, star anise, and... Birds of Paradise is another one. That was the first time I'd ever seen Birds of Paradise used in a meaningful liqueur in any way. But gin specifically appeals to me because I was a big fan of Sweeney Todd growing up. It's a play in which a barber seeks revenge. That's the point of the play. The barber seeks revenge.
5: I haven't seen it live, but I have seen the John Depp version.
2: That is the version I think of whenever I jump to it. I had him type shit. But the part of the reason I find that movie so interesting is a mix of things. In the 1850s in London, and even now in London, like arguably even now in London, meat is so expensive nowadays because meat is the lifeblood of how people live. We should all just be eating meat. Like... I made the joke about Jordan Peterson, but, like, meat is how we survive as a species. The Soylent Green is people thing feels like it's coming.
3: Chicken McNuggets.
2: Exactly. Chicken McNuggets are just a bunch of pink slime that don't mean anything. I was raised in a bit of an odd situation, culturally and food-illy, I'll say. My mother just wanted to eat chicken nuggets all the time because it was easy to provide for us. However, my father, on 2 days a week, would bring us whatever weird food he had seen from the restaurant he worked at the time, and we would get to eat that. Whenever I think about that, I immediately jump back to, I believe it's a type of Brazilian chicken that is made with both chili powder and cocoa powder. And the only memory I have of it is being 7 years old, thinking it was disgusting. And... in a very similar way to the first time I tried venison, I now look back on it and think, well, I can taste things now and appreciate the weird little nuances in food. I'm sure I would appreciate that now as opposed to me being 7 and trying it. But that is the curse of being a 21-year-old is you're constantly realizing why you think the way you think things. cycles. But... if I had to go for a pure sipping alcohol, it would either be Booker's Gin, which is a London Dry Gin. It comes with a little bowler hat on top of it, or I said Booker's Gin. Broker's Gin. Or Booker's Bourbon. It's a Kentucky bourbon. Number 3 specifically, it's Granny's Batch. It was given to me by my father. And
5: so
2: it's
5: gin for you is the best one to sip on of all the liquors.
2: So they're all good to sip on, but if I had to have a personal choice, it would be gin. Not necessarily Sapphire or Bombay Sapphire is what I meant to say.
5: Any kind of, like, it's just weird for me because maybe I've just have had the wrong type of gin because gin is my least favorite liquor. I like whiskey. I like scotch. I like vodka. Honestly, I usually can only drink with juice, but this Reka vodka I'm drinking on tonight is pretty fucking good by itself. Like, I haven't even had to have a mixer. But, like, most, like, gin to me is, like, awful.
2: Is there a reason? I was raised, I'll say, very European in that from the age of 6, I was allowed to taste sips of beer and wine and like cocktails and crap like that. Right. And so the reason I tend towards gin, but this applies towards nice bourbons and whiskeys as well, is with gin, it is a clear liquor, but it tends to have a lot of other flavors in it that you can't necessarily see like you can in a bourbon or a whiskey, where the color and the flavor comes from the barrel it was raised in, the barrel it was aged in, rather.
5: Right.
2: Gin specifically appeals to me. I was mentioning Sweeney Todd. There is a moment in which the Sweeney Todd and the pie woman he's living with adopt a young kid who has been enslaved by a man named Pirelli. And Pirelli has just been forcing this kid to wear a wig and pretend he has long hair all the time. And eventually it gets to the point where it's talking about just general how London is at the time in the middle of the Industrial Revolution. And the only thing he has to really force himself to go to sleep is like a 12-year-old child. And I think ultimately in the play, he's the only person that does survive. But he, to force himself to sleep because of growing up in the workhouses and that type of shit, he just drinks gin. And there's a point where Mrs. Lovett, the pie maker and the woman in charge of things, comes in and says, "Well, here, you can have a shot of gin, I guess." And he goes, "Leave the bottle." And it's the most based thing I've ever seen a 12-year-old do. Like, give me that whole bottle of gin. That's just an odd musical. Gin appeals to me for a lot of different, for the similar reason that food appeals to me. There are many different facets of what a lot of people might call weird and indecisive, like little flavors you can't taste. Cumin specifically is a hard one to taste.
5: I love cumin. I, working in the food service industry, all the recipes that called for cumin, and even ones that didn't call for it, I would just dump that shit in there because it makes everything taste so good, in my opinion. But cumin tastes good to me. Gin tastes like I'm sucking on somebody's butthole. So I guess it's all preference, right?
2: You can't. Yeah. In smelling it, I can definitely understand that gin does smell like rubbing alcohol. And I understand that part of it. A man once told me that clear liquors are for women. And it's like, well, gin has most of the same aspects that a bourbon or a whiskey does. It's just clear about it. They still infuse the same different flavors. It's just not wood. And with the Booker's I was speaking of, the Booker's is interesting because there's initially a very harsh front to it that tastes like straight up smoke. But if you only take a small sip, as in two or three drops, you can really taste the vanilla behind it. And in getting it, initially, I tried to take a shot of it, and that's just a bad idea. I have known people that will just down bottles of bourbon, like Booker's specifically, which is cask strength and 60% alcohol, and that just seems like the Beefeater thing I was telling you about. I took a whole swig of gin that was about 10 seconds long and then just blacked out about it. But
6: so you retarded?
2: Oh, absolutely, yes. I'm a small brain. I really only know how to deal with what is directly in front of me.
5: It's like drinking that much gin at once just made me have to play that clip.
2: Oh, yes. I had quite a few people message me concerned about my safety at the time. And I, so I have this thing where I come from the blood of alcoholics, a bunch of Germans, a bunch of Poles, and a bunch of Scots.
5: I come from land down under. Wait, land down under is like Australia. The one spot that... Well, no, Vendor. I'm fucking drunk, dude. Don't mind me.
2: No. I'm listening. Okay, I'm three beers in. You gotta be by six by the end of this.
5: Well, I am 10 beers in and some vodka.
2: It does astound me that you've been doing this for 10 hours. I, very personally, even though I like food and I like talking about food, when I'm put on the spot about things, it tends to be a little bit difficult.
5: Well, how about this? So, how about this? This
7: in the 70s, I was fucking 25 fat girls to get them to go get diet pills. All the fat girls in town was over at my house. I'd say, "Baby, go on over there and get them pills now and come on back over here." And I mean, I had all the fat women in town bringing me speed in the 70s till they cut that out, you know. In about 73, Noah, you couldn't get no diet pill.
3: Chicken McNuggets.
2: I've never taken a diet pill personally. I find no need to. I
5: haven't taken any diet pills, but Vyvanse and Adderall are pretty cool, allegedly.
2: See, the issue I have with Adderall is I take Adderall and I just feel like a regular person. And I feel like I could function. And the thing about feeling like you could function is that's scary. You want to feel like you can't function. You want to feel like you can do nothing. The only thing you can do if you're in my shoes is cook, look at the people you're around, smile at them, and go, ah, your music's good.
6: It looks like you're having a good time.
2: Ah, nothing but good times to be had around here.
5: All right. I've kept you guys long enough. Let me get the last weird food clip in, which is Alex Jones talking about GMO foods and how apparently meat is cloned or some shit like that.
3: Did you know for many years the American people have been eating cloned beef and pork, and now they're expanding out into other forms of meat? Let's look at salmon first. Major university studies conclusively have proven that the type of genetically modified salmon that is actually a cross species, they've mixed other animal genes in with it, that when this fish is introduced with wild natural salmon, within 40 generations, all of the natural salmon are extinct. And the FDA approved this. And
5: that's
3: they're
5: going
3: to allow it to be released into the wild that isn't even a salmon. It is a cross-species chimera. It is a mixture like something out of the Island of Dr. Maru, something out of a nightmare.
2: See, I prefer a regular salmon, sockeye specifically. But I visited Yellowstone as a young child, and I realized that the fish, they're just trying to replace the ones that are already there, the rainbow trout. That's what they call them at Yellowstone. Those are the specific species of fish.
5: Are those genetically modified rainbow trout or regular?
2: They're regular rainbow trout. I apologize. The genetically modified ones are actually the ones that have been implanted into Yellowstone. The ones that are natural to Yellowstone are the cutthroat trout. I misspoke. The cutthroat trout are, well, they taste delicious enough that they've been hunted towards near extinction.
3: Chicken McNuggets.
2: Exactly. Everyone just wants to be eating the cutthroat trout, so they've genetically engineered chicken nuggets to taste exactly like cutthroat trout. I'm four beers in, and none of this makes sense to me, but it's starting to make sense.
3: More than 85% of the corn now consumed in the United States, and it's also starting to trend that way in Europe and Canada, is genetically engineered. It grows its own pesticide within the corn kernels so that insects won't eat it. If the insects can't eat this and live, what do you think is going to happen when lab rats or humans eat it? We have literally hundreds of studies showing that not just Monsanto's, but other major GMO companies' corn.
5: I like how you called it Monsanto's instead of Monsanto.
2: I believe he was referring to the ownership of the specific corn genetics. I don't know a lot about corn, but as we mentioned earlier with the rice, the rice is made by the Chinese to make you eat plastic bags.
5: my favorite website idea I've ever come up with is www.corn.cob.
2: And what exactly could I find on www.corn.cob?
5: www.corn.com/InfoWars.
3: Monsanto's, but other major GMO companies' corn, and that's the majority of corn we're now eating today in the United States, has been linked to organ failure in lab animals. The studies also show massive increases in sterility in rats and guinea pigs.
5: Factually, he's accurate on a lot of that, but he jumps to some conclusions that I'm not well aware enough to know. I mean, this is old school Alex Jones. This is like, 1999 Alex Jones, but...
2: I mean, as I've said, I was raised as a Libby commie cuck in California, so I don't know a lot about Alex Jones. I was raised to think he was the devil, just like
8: him.
2: Can
8: I give you a cookie?
2: But, no cookies for me, please. Thank you.
8: Cookie.
2: Oh, Alex cookies. Oh.
5: My dad raised me on Alex Jones. When 9/11 happened, when I was 7 years old in 2001... Within a week, was raised to know that it was an inside job perpetrated by our government.
2: See, I was two at the time, so I don't exactly remember 9/11. But anytime I hear about the fact that the people who were alive at the time, in elementary school, they got brought in to watch it happen after the first plane already went in, it's like, why? Why do you want to make people see the fall? Like, specifically, why do you want to make 8 to 12-year-olds see the falling of a building? That's unnecessary trauma that they are bringing on to.
5: Well, it's necessary trauma if you consider the fact that public schools are brainwashing facilities.
8: Luckily, I know literally everything there is to know about getting pussy.
2: I know literally everything there is to know about getting pussy, as well as public schools. You see, my grandmother was my preschool teacher, and she raised me very quickly to have a distrust in the system. The system is only there to make your creative self disappear from the world. It's only there to make you hate everything that there is. Yourself is only what you believe it to be. The cooking of it all, the wanting to make jambalaya or the wanting to make crepes, for example, if you're a fucking French bastard. It only spawns from the fact that you want to make the people around you happy and you want them to enjoy the food you enjoy. Though, very realistically, many chefs enjoy all food, and so the disconnect between what kind of food do I enjoy personally versus what kind of food would they enjoy privately is the thing.
8: We're going to be getting you knee-deep in some gash.
2: Knee-deep in some gash. Oh, yeah. I love to be knee-deep.
9: Reopen that 9/11 investigation. What really happened there?
2: As a man who slept through half of Chaney until the movie got depressing and was actually about real life, Chaney's one of the best movies that has ever existed and exposes the real terrorism between our government.
5: That movie was fun. I love Sam Rockwell. He was hilarious as Bush in that movie.
2: Steve Carell was Rumsfeld, correct? I thought he did a great job.
5: That movie was called Vice, right? Yeah, he was...
2: Vice.
5: It was Vice. I have it on DVD. I think it was called Vice. But no, the problem with that movie is it completely whitewashes how crazy it was.
2: See,
5: for example,
2: I wasn't alive at the time.
5: That movie is fair in the assessment of how the tragic events were capitalized on. They clearly show how they started wars because of it. But there's certain very key details that they leave out. And I could go on for, like I said, 5 hours about these details. But let's start with the fact that never in history have planes crashed and the black boxes that record all the audio and the flight trajectories
2: just disappear. Black boxes are specifically made.
5: They're indestructible.
2: They cannot be unfindable.
5: Precisely. So four planes crashed. The first time in history a plane wasn't recorded. The black box wasn't recovered. And yet, terrorist passports wind up on the streets of Manhattan below, unscathed from the explosions. And then those terrorists, some of them, not all of them, but some of those terrorists wind up alive in other countries.
2: See, I was not aware of any of this.
5: If they were on the plane that crashed in the World Trade Center, why are they still alive? And then... there's the fact that Donald Rumsfeld, and this was what really pissed me. Vice was a great movie. Don't get me wrong. Christian Bale was great. I love Sam Rockwell as Bush. It was a great movie. But there's certain things that they left out where it's like, maybe you should have included the fact that Donald Rumsfeld on September 10th, 2001, the day before 9/11, was live on C-SPAN saying, the Pentagon can't account for $2.1 trillion. We lost it. Sorry, American taxpayers. And do you know what part of the Pentagon blew up the next day, even though the Pentagon somehow didn't have any video footage of the plane hitting it? The accounting wing of the Pentagon. Anyways, a whole episode on 9/11's coming. And Vice was a great movie, but it was a whitewash. It's kind of like making a movie about how JFK was doing really good things and then he got killed, but then not acknowledging the fact that the CIA was who killed him.
2: Well, that's essentially 11/22/63 by Stephen King. It's
5: yes.
2: JFK was the
5: best
2: president.
5: It was good.
2: It was. I finished reading it recently, and one of the bigger things that stands out to me is that everything runs in cycles. The very basic thing we're taught as children that history repeats itself. History repeats itself. Of course it does. It's a very basic thing that we all know. We all have watched history repeat itself, and even if we're not students of history necessarily, we can see it go. There are, for example, there is the rise and fall of, even starting earliest, as far as I can remember, the Alexandrian Empire, the burning of the Library of Alexandria. And from there, we lost all of our knowledge at the time, and there was what we consider to call the Dark Ages, because England called it the Dark Ages. We don't really know necessarily what was happening all at the time, or at least I don't really know what was happening at the time. The Bill Wirtz video, the entire history of Japan and the entire world comes to mind of...
0: I like those. Yeah, those are good.
2: Yeah, they're very good. Very often I wish I could just, disconnect and do silly videos like that, but the issue is you follow my Twitter, you've seen that I'm a fairly, attractive person. I don't like to consider myself such, but... other people.
0: I don't think I've seen an
2: me.
0: Actual picture of you. I just think I've seen the.
2: Then perhaps I'm making a mistake and not uploading as many pictures of myself as I should be.
0: Yeah, dude, send me those nudes.
2: Absolutely.
0: Before I forget, you just made a comment about the Library of Alexandria. Let me run this theory by you, because I honestly would be down for doing a whole episode about this because it's such an interesting topic.
2: Please.
0: I believe that there are controllers of the world. I don't think we get the full picture of history. I think that there are certain things that are, like, you know, history is written by the victor. Or as George Orwell said, he who controls the present controls the past. He who controls the past controls the future. I think that shit's true. So, hear me out. What if the Library of Alexandria wasn't burned? What if what if the elite controllers took all that shit for themselves and then just wrote down in the history books that it was burned?
2: This is conspiracy brand thing. I know you mentioned you were conspiracy theorist type of thing, but
0: you sound almost as drunk as I am.
2: I'm about 4 beers deep. I'm not quite at 6 yet, but I'm about as drunk as you are, or however drunk that might be. The point being, I believe that the Catholic Church and the burning of the Library of Alexandria, they took all the books that they didn't want the future people to know their knowledge about. The Greek fire still remains a mystery to this day. No one really knows how you make Greek fire or anything like that. But I would guarantee in the catacombs of the Vatican, it's definitely exactly the same thing. They have the recipe for Greek fire. They have everything. They have what we're looking for. The Catholics are just hiding it all from us.
0: And fuck so yeah, dude. Else. I totally agree, man. Are you guys... I know you guys are on the road now, which is cool. I'm kind of envious about that. But sometime in the near future, you guys down to come back down and tackle a topic and do this again? Because I've had a lot of fun.
2: Absolutely. I've had to fight through myself, convincing myself that I'm not having a lot of fun. And honestly, most of that is just drinking enough to convince yourself that you are having a lot of fun. At this point, I'm just screaming into the microphone, essentially. Ding, ding, ding.
0: Ding, ding, ding. All right. Bird, great meeting you, bro.
2: It was great to meet you. I apologize. I'm the worst.
0: Where's
2: of names.
0: Mr. Where's Mr. Riley? I'm Chris.
2: Chris.
0: Sir Sitter in the No Agenda Circles.
2: Chris Sitter in the No Agenda. Let me call for Riley.
0: Riley.
2: Chris is good.
10: We need you to say goodbye.
1: Hey, I'm here to say goodbye. Goodbye.
6: It looks like you're having a good time.
1: I can't hear anything.
2: Did you have a good time tonight?
1: Yes, it was amazing. This is a great show. 10 out of 12.
2: The best podcast I've ever been on.
0: Everybody, if you need to find Bird, I keep saying Bird Dog because it's the whiskey flavored
2: Bird Dog
0: whiskey we have.
2: 2020, absolutely. I know Bird Dog. Bird Dog knows me well.
0: Bird what? Bird Stork?
2: Bird Dog. Bird Stork. Stork. Bird, spelled in the traditional sense. That's Bird Stork.
0: And Bird Stork on Twitter at S. Ass Riley.
2: For Riley. You can actually find Riley at VA-based rapper, I believe. Let me double-check to make sure that's correct before I sign off with it. I believe it's VA-based rapper. I'm Bird Stork, S-T-O-R-C, so you can find me relatively easily.
5: All the links to find all of that will be in the show notes. Bird Stork.
2: Bird Stork.
5: ASC Virginia Riley.
2: Based rapper, ASC Riley.
5: And his SoundCloud and his music and the links to their Twitters and anything else they feel I left out, because I won't be posting this episode for a day or two. But if you're hearing it live, you already know about it. That's all going to be in the show notes. I'm going to play some music. And Bird and Riley, if you guys want to pop back in here in the next half hour or so, I will be here playing music. We can chit-chat some more, but I'm going to end the episode right now. And God Absolutely. Bless America.
2: God bless America.
5: Hell yeah.
11: Like what? Stop, like what?

0: and shake the earth until I've got a tidal wave worth cresting.
1: What? Just stop. Like what? Like what? Like what? Stop. Like what? Just stop. Like what?

0: common sense. George Bush got elected twice. Everybody's dumb. What you...
1: Lizard people, like, it depends on what you believe about them.
2: Like,

0: Hello, Abs.
1: Protesting that Dave Chappelle makes jokes and that Netflix would dare have Dave Chappelle on their platform. And a couple individuals showed up in support of Dave Chappelle and in support of comedy and free speech. Small handful, maybe four or five. In fact, we're going to try to get this gentleman on. I'm told he's a big fan of the Alex Jones show. So we're going to try to get the individual on in this. And the guy that shot the film is actually a pretty popular podcaster in his own right.
2: It's episode 121 of Abs in a Six Pack. I'm joined here live by Vito. It's youtube.com/Vito. You know him from The Biggest Problem in the Universe, and you mainly know him as Alex Jones' biggest fan.
3: Biggest fan. Good? I love AJ.
2: I know.
3: That's Big Alex has all the answers.
2: So
3: he's got it all figured out. You ever hear him bring on the Martian pedophile guy?
2: Yeah.
3: That's the only time I was like sad that I couldn't find clips of his show on YouTube, because there's that one guy who's convinced that there's a Martian colony where they kidnap children and harvest their fear blood. Adrenochrome, of course.
2: Adrenochrome. Yeah.
3: Yeah.
2: I believe
3: Where do
2: in
3: I get some of that?
2: I'd believe in adrenochrome. That shit's 100% real. But Mars, that shit's fake. Space is fake and gay.
3: Well, you
2: bro.
3: Believe in Well, adrenochrome exists, but it's not like a super drug. It's like a byproduct of blood. It's a chemical compound produced by the oxidization of adrenaline, which has no current medical application, apparently.
2: I believe.
3: I don't know, does it really jack you up?
2: I believe that's how they make. Isn't EpiPens a form of adrenochrome?
3: I don't know.
2: Epinephrine.
3: I'm not seeing anything about EpiPens here. I mean, isn't there a way to get adrenaline? See, what their argument is that the only way to harvest it is you can't, like, harvest regular blood and pull it out of the adrenaline. You have to harvest

0: fear blood. So that's why they kidnap the children, is so they can terrorize them, you know, I assume, yeah, torture them, and then take their blood, because their blood is more oxidized.
1: Well,
0: which just makes sense to me.
1: I'm all on board, except for, like, the story falls apart with it happening on Mars, because that's just way too many resources you would have to invest to be able to...
0: It's a waste of time. You could just buy, again, an Epstein Island.
1: Exactly.
0: You don't need to go to Mars.
1: Yeah.
0: Yeah.
1: Well,
0: Speaking of which, when are we all getting Epstein Islands?
1: I already have mine. I don't know if you didn't get the memo, I guess.
0: No, I didn't get one.
1: Well,
0: are they on sale? The housing market, I tell you what. You go to a realtor, you go, hey, I'm trying to get one of those Epstein Islands. They want a fortune. You can't even afford the little Muslim shack to torture the kids in, the little temple. Muslim shack. What the hell is that?
1: I think it's a massage shack. Israel.
0: Was that a Israel looking thing? I don't know what that was.
1: Ellen DeGeneres has the palm trees in the same blue and white striped background on her show. Remember that? That's why everybody thought she was drinking adrenochrome. They're like, look, Ellen's got an anklet bracelet on. She's under the house arrest. The Q thing. Great.
0: Yeah. She's under house arrest. House arrest.
1: Hillary's in
0: Gitmo.
1: They give
0: you a tiny little. What are these secret arrests, man?
1: Yeah. But no,
0: I
1: prefer to have women on my island.
0: Yeah.
2: I like women with big, giant tits and big asses.
1: That's maybe my favorite AJ drop right there.
0: That's your favorite drop?
1: Probably.
0: He's got some good... I actually legitimately like that song they made about him, where they took all his clips. What do you call it? The Alex Jones indie song? Have you heard that
1: yes.
0: One?
1: That was Nick Lusto made that. For Super Deluxe. Yeah.
0: I'm angry.
1: Yeah.
0: I saw that music video. I was kind of inspired. I started writing like an Alex Jones movie script or about an Alex Jones type character.
1: Hell yeah. Because
0: I was like, there's something here. This
1: the new X-Files season was, there was an Alex Jones type character.
0: Well, the problem is that Alex Jones does the thing that every entertainer ends up doing, is you start outside the mainstream, and I guess he is still kind of outside the mainstream, but when he started buddying up with, you know, Trump and all that, it seemed like he was trying to kind of get in with the same machine that he claimed to be outside of.
1: Yeah.
0: Because I don't think Trump's really Trump's not an outsider, man. He's
1: if he was, he wouldn't have gotten elected.
0: No, he got Epstein's vote and everybody else. My fucking cat. What do you want? Which is, you know, I don't blame him for that, I guess.
1: You said that was a cat?
0: Yeah, I have a cat.
2: Oh, I like my cat. Oh, I like my cat.
1: It's an AJ drop for everything.
0: Just AJ drops. I love it. That would be a good format for a podcast, is only Alex Jones soundboard.
1: That's pretty much what I do here. Now, I've been trying to get enough coagulated in the soundboard to where I can prank call somebody with AJ drops, because we have a phone line. We'll do prank call. Like, we called a planetarium a couple shows back and talked to him about Flat Earth and the firmament for a while. Stuff like that, but...
0: That's fun.
1: Yeah, it was pretty good. I have to, like, formally apologize, even though I did in a DM, for the episode when Dick was on. Because I just...
0: Yeah. I'm not going to pretend that I saw it.
1: No. You know. Well, you definitely didn't see it, because it's audio only. That's a good thing.
0: Yeah, I didn't hear it.
1: There's the level of anonymity. No, but I was overly
0: went
1: harsh
0: off.
1: Because... I went off because it was, like, right... It was, like, the week that you fake reported that tweet.
0: That I tweeted the famous tweet.
1: Yeah.
0: Yeah.
1: And
0: I still look, man, I know everybody's like, just own it, whatever. And I'm like, I'm trying to, man, but I still am like, I don't know. I wasn't like trying to get him banned. I was just trying to, you know, fuck around a little bit. I mean, I know it's fucked up and I don't feel good about it now.
1: Well,
0: but it's not like I was like, oh, I'm going to ruin everybody's life and I don't want them to have a fucking channel. But I was like, no, I just fucking, you know, I'm trolling these assholes because I hate them. I didn't think it through and I'm sorry.
1: No, it's, I mean, and I also took it, like, I don't know, I went to a 10 immediately because I know I started this off by introducing you as the number one Alex Jones show fan, but really I am the number one Alex Jones show fan. So I was already hurt. I took it.
0: You're mad that I'm not the biggest Alex Jones fan?
1: Yeah. I took it
0: as... You're like, how could anyone not like Alex?
1: Like, when I read the tweet, before there was even a controversy, I unfollowed you from Twitter because I was like, fuck this guy.
0: Yeah.
1: And then, like, I didn't understand, like, the angle. I just read it as, like, a serious, like, the way I read it in my head was like, oh, I'm actually trying to, like, get these guys removed. And I was like, fuck this shit. But once I had time to reflect on it, I saw the humorous side of it. And obviously, YouTube isn't going to take somebody down because somebody tweets about it. Like, Tim Heidecker.
0: No, well, that's Tim the Heidecker thing,
1: does
0: man.
1: That,
0: like,
1: shit to Joe Rogan all the time.
0: Constantly.
1: Every time Alex Jones is on Joe Rogan's show, Tim Heidecker tweets out, hey, Team YouTube, why are you allowing there? You know, I guess now we would do Spotify, but yeah.
0: YouTube has the rules, and it's like, what do you call it? I mean, like that Carlos Maza guy, he had all of fucking liberal Twitter being like, oh, Steven Crowder is mean to the gays, blah, blah, blah. The tweeting at them doesn't do fucking anything. All right? It was just me being like, ah, fuck these guys, fuck. Because let's be clear, I don't love, like, I like Alex Jones on, like, yeah, this would be entertaining level, but I just think he takes it too far. And I'm like, bro, like, this isn't entertainment now for some of the shit he says. Because not even the shit he says, just, like, the shit he allows on his website. Do you actually read InfoWars ever?
1: Oh, Alex Jones has
0: been
1: on this
0: podcast.
1: Do you
0: go to the website? But do you go to the InfoWars website?
1: Yeah, I listen. Okay,
0: because a lot of guys just listen to Alex.
1: He's on AM and FM radio stations, and I listen to him pretty much anytime I'm in the car.
0: Yeah,
1: because he's
0: a lot of people don't seem to go to his website, which is what I mostly take issue with. Because you know they go, oh, he apologized. Yeah, but well, they're like, oh, he apologized for saying, you know, this was like a false flag. I'm like, yeah, but then he did it again to a different school. But they do it in, like, these, like, sneaky little ways where it's like, well, we're not saying it's a false flag, but, like, how come this kid was on the news, you know, a year ago? And you're like, I don't know, man, kids are just on the news sometimes. Like, what? I know what you're implying, motherfucker. Yeah, David Hogg, they said, oh, that kid was in a news story about a boogie board one time. So, I mean, there's something shady going on here.
1: David Hogg's dad's in the FBI. Owen Benjamin actually got banned from Twitter for talking about David Hogg's pubes. You remember that?
0: I didn't know that's what he got banned for.
1: But no, I mean,
0: even if his dad's an FBI agent, you know how stupid it is to say like why would the FBI?
1: David Hogg's story was like, oh, he was at the school, but then there's video of him. He was live streaming when he wasn't at the school, and the timeline's all wonky. And then there was a military drill with it.
0: But then what could have happened? Okay, so let's say all the kids who died are actors, right?
1: Let me just give you my take on it because, like, what's the opposite of preaching to the choir?
0: You're sucking the choir off. I don't know. You're punching the choir.
1: No, you're, I guess barking up the wrong tree would be a good... Because, yeah. Like, I think that most of the school shootings that have happened and theater shootings like Aurora are pretty shady. I don't know exactly what went down. I think people died, but I think it's usually a CIA hit team with full body armor that comes in and mows people down and then blames it on some scapegoat. I don't think there's actors and nobody died and all that.
0: Ollie will say that. That's actually, even though I totally disagree, that is a way more plausible theory than paying actors for the rest of their lives to keep their mouth shut, which is fucking impossible. Like, if one guy just goes, you know what, I'm just going to tell the press. Like, that's it. Your whole fucking thing is blown. If one of those kids just shows up and goes, oh, by the way, I didn't actually die, what a fucking terrible plan you had. And they go, oh, well, they pay them so much money. I'm like, you know, I really think there might be one kid out there who goes, my God, I can't believe I misled billions of my countrymen and helped propagate an FBI plot at the age of 4. I'm very uncomfortable with that, and I'm going to say something about like that. Yeah, I almost combine it. They're like, no, they kill them all and then like have some sort of patsy. And I'm like, okay, maybe. Although I say with the amount of fucking video evidence we have these days, that is also very implausible to me.
1: Well, Vegas had tons of video evidence of multiple shooters. That was the one where the FBI was like, yeah, we'll figure it out eventually. And then they just never did. The Vegas shooting.
0: Yeah, but what came out of Vegas, though? Like, what was accomplished? If you were the FBI and you're like, I'm going to kill a bunch of people at a concert. Because they always say, oh, they're going to take our guns away. And I'm like, they haven't done that yet. I mean, are they just slowly building it? Like, just after a certain period of mass shootings, eventually they take the guns away?
1: I get what you're saying. Because, like, with 9/11, they had the Patriot Act ready to roll out, and they just were able to, So that there was
0: it was all ready to go.
1: Yeah, so that there was, like, a clear, it worked But yeah, I see what you're saying with the school shootings. If anything, gun sales go up after that because people are worried about getting the guns taken away. So,
0: yeah, but I'd say that with the Vegas shooting, I bet that guy was like former FBI who fucking snapped from sort of some sort of fucking mind control, whatever op. And that's why they don't want to dig into it because they don't want people to know. Oh, well, yeah, he's one of our Aurora, agents and we fucking fried his brain.
1: The Aurora shooter's dad worked for DARPA with brain implant research. So there's always, like, weird shit like that where it's like,
0: But you always go, it's like the dad, it's the cousin. It's like, I mean, let's put it this way, man. My grandpa was in the FBI. If I shoot a bunch of people, does that implicate anybody? Like, man, my grandpa was in the FBI like 40 years ago. Who knows?
1: Yeah.
0: You're probably talking to a plant right now.
1: Probably. But yeah, I didn't mean to get up on the school shooting.
0: Well, hey, man, it's
1: it is a fun topic. There's nothing more fun.
0: Yeah, it's very fun.
1: Yeah. but why? You were only on Harrison Smith's show on InfoWars, right? Or did you go on Owen's eventually?
0: Whose clip was that? Was that Owen?
1: That was Owen talking.
0: Who was that
1: about
0: clip you played?
1: That was a clip
0: I
1: played.
0: Didn't go
1: Owen.
0: On, I just. I went on Harrison, whatever, in the morning. Yeah.
1: Yeah. He.
0: That was fun.
1: you didn't get into Sandy Hook, I guess,
0: though. He was a nice guy. No, is he a big anti-Sandy Hook guy?
1: No, I mean, I don't know. I have Rob Dew, who's actually a friend of the show, he's so to speak, to use that term.
0: Yeah.
1: He's the news director for InfoWars, and he's been on a handful of times. He's coming back on next week. But I made the mistake the first time he was on of bringing up Sandy Hook, and that was a bad move. He was like, I don't want to talk about
0: it. Oh, do they, like,
1: that.
0: Not want to talk no, about it? Don't. Yeah, because
1: they're
0: like,
1: blame them.
0: It's they like, don't want to get... Dude, yeah, Alex is getting sued in the ground.
1: Yeah.
0: Well, which, and, yeah, go ahead.
1: What Rob Dew said was that it was a tragic event, and anybody that questions it needs to have their head examined. And that was like, oh, yeah, well, got off on the wrong foot on this one. So it was Steve Pachinik, I think, was the guy that first brought that to InfoWars, that theory. And he's the same guy that was Trump's going to get reinstated and all this stuff, and Mitt Romney and Hillary
0: after,
1: under house arrest.
0: It's all going to get overthrown.
1: Yeah, and he, what's weird about him is he's high-level military intelligence. Like, he was working, he was behind the scenes getting the hostages out of Iran way back in the day and all this stuff, and Tom Clancy.
0: Yeah, but we always assume those guys are, like, smarter than they are. Yeah. But then you see, like, Michael Flynn's kind of a fucking dumbass.
1: Yeah. Yeah.
0: Like, he's like a QAnon fucking guy, and you're like, oh, I like, stupid people can be competent at other things.
1: Yeah.
0: You know? Is what you kind of learn. It's like, even a stupid guy can run a military, or, like, he's smart at military shit. It's just, you know, he believes in fucking that JFK Jr. is going to come back from the dead and be Donald Trump's running mate, which is fucking
1: retarded.
0: That would
1: have been so awesome if that happened, though.
0: It would have been great. You know what I've really been thinking is, I'm like, man, if I had a fucking budget in a show, I wanted to go to, like, Dealey Plaza where all these QAnon people are lined up, buy, like, a limo and, like a whole procession of fucking cars and just, like, roll down. Like, you know, all with American flags on all the cars, so everybody freaks out, like, oh my God, he's actually here!
1: Hire a JFK Jr. lookalike?
0: No, I would just pop out of the fucking limo and go, you're all fucking retarded!
1: That'd be
0: like,
1: good.
0: I want them all swarming the limo, they're like, oh my God, he's here! And then you just come out the top and I go, you people are fucking morons!
1: You know what would be really fun if you really wanted to fuck with them is you get the limo possession, you get a JFK Jr. lookalike, but make sure it's open top.
0: Yeah.
1: And then
0: I'll have the JFK Jr. waving and then slowly lower him back into the car and then I pop out.
1: Here's how you do it. You're in Dealey Plaza, you have JFK Jr. waving, but you have like the special effects and technology to do it to where it just gunshots and his head explodes.
0: Exactly. He dies again.
1: He gets assassinated in front of everybody in Dealey Plaza.
0: Yeah.
1: Oh my God. That'd really
0: freak
1: him out.
0: Fucking hilarious. If he died a sec. That's what happens. That's what fucking happens. Why was it Dealey Plaza? Why would JFK Jr. appear where his dad died? That's fucking weird.
1: Yeah, it's like that old Bill
0: Hicks
1: joke.
0: That's where they're all camped out, right?
1: That old Bill Hicks joke where he's like, if Jesus comes back, you really think he's going to want to see another fucking cross around your neck? It's like going up to Jackie Kennedy with a sniper pendant, pointing a gun, going, just thinking of John, Jackie. It's like, yeah, that's the same thing. Yeah, you're right. Yeah. He's not going to go to Dealey Plaza. That's crazy.
0: QAnon, the QAnon shit. See, that's the That's what drives me nuts is, man, I don't want to live in a world where, like, everybody's fucking retarded, which I know that's always the world.
1: That is the world.
0: But I feel like there's got to be some way to just tell people, like, man, you can just, like, look at like, that's why that fucking, that crisis actor shit gets me crazy. I'm like, dude, just think about it logically for 2 seconds. You got 10 families, okay? That's a mom and a dad each. The kids got to, what, grow up in silence or change their fucking name. You got to pay them $1 million a year to keep their mouth shut. And you still, what do you do? How do you know? What if one of them just goes to the fucking Washington Post and goes, hey, here's what I am. Here's all the information. Like, do you think they're not going to run the story? Or are you going to say the Washington Post is then owned by the fucking government? Like, at what point do you have to make up so many fucking excuses for why your conspiracy theory works? Where you, instead you just go, you know what? I think I'm retarded. I am pretty fucking sure that I'm retarded.
1: I mean, you're talking to a guy that believes in lizard people over here. So, I mean, it's all good. I'm self-admittedly retarded.
0: I don't know, man. Lizard people, like, it depends on what you believe about them. Because I'm not saying, like, there's not some, you know, possible conspiracies. I mean, Epstein dying in prison is some pretty sneaky shit, whatever else.
1: The actual JFK assassination was shady as hell.
0: Yeah, there's definitely some stuff there. So, yeah, it's fine to be a skeptical of certain things. It's just like, man, if you could pick any conspiracy theory, how about pick, like, you know, aliens are real and not the Earth is fucking flat? Are you going to tell me the Earth's flat?
1: I do have friends that believe that, and I entertain it in conversation, but no, I don't. I do. I believe the Earth is round, but that space is fake and gay. It's a happy medium.
0: So do you think how far do you think space goes?
1: I don't know.
0: space is fake and gay.
1: Well, I just like the meme of it.
0: Yeah.
1: Yeah.
0: Space is fucking fake.
1: Yeah. I mean, it's...
0: The moon is fucking a hologram, bro.
1: I think like, the big undeniable ones are 9/11 and JFK. The moon landing was pretty fucking fake.
0: You now, think, probably... again, I don't know, like, there's not enough of a benefit. What, we look better than the Soviets?
1: Yeah, and it's also just way easier to fake it and way cheaper than to actually go. Now,
0: but then why even go? Why not just go, yeah, we're not going to space. It's not, it doesn't matter.
1: Well, they've announced, they pushed it back several times. We were going to go in 2018, then they pushed it back to 2020, then they pushed it back to 2024, and now they're saying it won't be in 2024 either, that the first woman will be on the moon, because the NASA astronauts say it's stuff like, we don't have the technology to do it anymore. We lost the blueprints. They lost the telemetry data and original footage of the moon landing. I mean,
0: that's fucking weird.
1: And it's just like, yeah, I mean, how can you do it in 1969, but you can't do it now? Plus, there was only one president that was president during all the moon missions. It was Richard Nixon. If you don't think Richard Nixon was doing some whack shit like fake a moon landing, the moon rocks we gave to Holland and Denmark turned out to be petrified wood from Earth that we said was a moon rock.
0: Yeah, but that's just us being cheap. We're like, well, these real fucking like, moon rocks. That shit's expensive.
1: Yeah. I don't know. I mean,
0: we only got a couple.
1: We actually went to the moon, but they had the PR for everybody else to roll out. And if we did go in 69, we got a base on the dark side because you can't see that side of the moon from Earth anyway.
0: Yeah. Well, that would be the place to put it.
1: Yeah, the Israeli.
0: I don't know, man.
1: Moon base.
0: It's just like, I look at how fucked the world is, and I'm like, I just don't think anything that cool is happening. Like, if there was secret moon bases, I think, like, you know, there'd be a lot of other shit that was just better.
1: That's where they're hiding all the Sandy Hook kids on the Israeli moon base.
0: That's the place I would put them and fucking harvest their fear blood.
1: That's
0: true. Now you got a fucking conspiracy.
1: It's closer to Mars, dude.
0: They had to get those kids off Earth so they could get their fucking blood. Get them to Mars.
1: Oh, man.
0: I don't know, man. Look, I want to believe some of this stuff. I believe that some of this alien shit is kind of weird, all the UFO sightings lately.
1: Yeah, see, I'm in so deep that I think that's all a psyop for the fake alien invasion they're planning.
0: Yeah. What do you think about Dick's hatred of the simulation theory?
1: I'm kind of with him. The simulation theory, I mean, I don't know. What do you think about the simulation theory? Because
0: I think it's totally plausible. Like, why not? I mean, you wouldn't know. But it's like, you gotta figure, if a civilization gets far enough along, they would obviously start making simulations to try and figure shit out.
1: Yeah.
0: So, I mean,
1: I just
0: are
1: don't
0: we
1: see
0: lucky
1: why
0: enough
1: we would
0: to be
1: sentient? Like, if it's a simulation where we're, like, hooked in like the Matrix, that's one thing, because there's already a consciousness there to build upon. But if we're just a computer program,
0: yeah, I get that.
1: I don't think we'd be sentient.
0: Yeah, they might just do it for fun. Or maybe they send themselves into the fucking Matrix to have sex with us. And then they head on
1: out. Oh, jeez. Yeah.
0: Yeah. They're like, they can drop in and they can have weird fucked up sex and then go back to their spaceship.
1: I mean, yeah. The simulation theory is a weird one. I don't know. I know there's a lot of billionaires dumping a lot of money into figuring out how to break out of the simulation, supposedly. Bank of America, Elon, all these guys.
0: Is that what they're doing? They're trying to get out?
1: That's what, that's like an old, I think that's like a 5-year-old news story.
0: Interesting.
1: Maybe. I'm going from memory, but I don't know. But yeah, we don't have to talk conspiracies the whole time because I do that every day anyway. So I did see, I mean, unless you want to, I'm always down, but I don't want
0: to. No, whatever's to talk about. There's plenty of topics.
1: Yeah. Well, I had to compliment you on your, One America News interview where you snuck in the cuties reference.
0: Did I? Was that the one? Oh, yeah, One America News. That was greatest.
1: I was...
0: Well, because they started off the show. Did you see how they led into the show?
1: I watched the whole thing, yeah.
0: Yeah, because I wasn't planning to do that. But then when I started off, they're like, oh, here's Netflix, you know, which allows cuties but won't allow Dave Chappelle. And I'm like, oh, you're going to make me talk about cuties, aren't you?
1: I don't even think
0: they said anything. Afterwards, I was like, hey, are you going to be able to get me that footage? Because I was worried they were going to, like, pull it because I said that. And the dude legitimately told me, he's like, everybody in the control room was laughing their ass off when you said that. I'm like, oh, thank God.
1: I mean, that's one thing I've, like, having Rob do on, like, people that have heard those episodes. That, like, the guys at InfoWars, too, have, like, great, and Alex has a great sense of humor. Like, when he was...
0: Which is why I wish... I don't know, man. They gotta find, like, a comfortable middle... Like, if Alex Jones was just, like, you know, like, a fun comedian. But then, like, he goes too fucking far. I mean, obviously he went too far with that Parkland shit, and then, or what do you call it, Sandy Hook?
1: Well, yeah, I was gonna say, the Parkland stuff, the media... Well, that leads into what happened with you, with the media representation of you at the Dave Chappelle Netflix protest. Like...
0: Yeah.
1: A lot of the things you hear about Alex Jones are represented totally incongruent with what he actually said. Like he'll say something about Parkland, like David Hogg's story doesn't add up, and then the media will report that he said nobody died at Parkland, which he never said, even though the media said he said that.
0: So yeah, I mean, I still, again, it's like shit I've seen on a website. Again, I really thought that whole David Hogg was on the news a year ago talking about boogie boards. I was like, why are you even bringing this up?
1: Well, that's stupid,
0: I know what
1: yeah.
0: That felt to me like very much because, you know, again, there were people at that time who were using that to say that this kid's a crisis actor. And I'm like, you know, they're talking about that. Why don't you like have the fucking journalistic balls to be like, hey, it's not that weird. Kids go on the news sometimes. Yeah. Like if you want to look at anything, and again, his dad's in the FBI or he wasn't where he claimed to be. Fine. But the idea that like, oh, he saw a kid's boogie board get like stolen at the beach and that was his training exercise to make sure he was media ready. Like, what the fuck are you talking about?
1: Stuff like that poisons the well in the same way that the no planes hit the buildings on 9/11 and the planes were holograms theory poisons the well, because then it just makes everything sound is that crazy because you're mixing in bullshit. Yeah, it's just a
0: good
1: way.
0: So, like, that's the thing is, like, some of the shit Alex Jones talks about, I'm like, yeah. And I'm looking at some of these guys, like, Andy No or whatever, who I'm like, look, man, I want to hate this guy because we don't have the same fucking politics, but he's reporting on shit that the news, like, when that dude hit a bunch of people with their car, you couldn't even get the name or the race of the guy. You're like, a guy just hit, like, 20 people with a car. Can you tell me who the fuck did it? And the guy breaking the news is, like, some random Asian dude on Twitter. I'm like, what the fuck's going on, news? Like, you got to, like, sit down with your team of, like, oh, it's a black guy, so we got to, like, figure out how to massage this. Like, just tell us, and we'll figure out what to do with that information.
1: So would you say...
0: I don't know, man.
1: Would you say that you're... I mean, you already talked about this with Dick, but I guess the question is, would you say that you're... The unfair and just outright lying coverage of you maybe made you look at, like... Take a step back and be like, oh, well, some of the people I've heard this about on the media, might be happening to them also.
0: Well, I mean, honestly, I wasn't even surprised at what the media said about me. Like, I kind of knew that would be a thing. Like, I guess maybe I'm just
1: like... The Associated Press thing where you were shouting obscenities. It's like...
0: Yeah. Like, no, I wasn't shocked. I was like, there's going to be these fucking liberal douchebag journalists who just think, like, oh, I can just say shit. Because they've been doing that. They're like, oh, I can just make shit up and, like, nobody calls me on it. And I guess what drove me more nuts is, like, well, I don't know. I guess I was, like, kind of happy that some people, because some of the people came out to defend me and say, like, hey, man, you can't just, like, make shit up about this motherfucker. We're like other journalist type guys. Like, do you know that Jesse Singal guy?
1: Yeah.
0: Yeah, that guy's great. I like that guy a lot. Hold on. I'm also playing Settlers of Catan, so I have to figure out the perfect placement for my. Yeah, I'll just take that.
1: Are you doing online or the actual? I would assume if you're playing the board game, you ought to hear other people.
0: Yeah. No, I just, it's my opening placement. Then otherwise, I can zone out. All right.
1: I love Settlers.
0: I also love Settlers.
1: I've never played. Addictive. I've only ever played the actual physical board game, though.
0: The online one is a complete waste of my time because of how addictive it is. But so with the whole,
1: that.
0: Yeah, you should try it out. It's actually really good. I guess so. I wasn't like surprised. I guess maybe my tolerance for it is just waning. But I fucking hate journalists, and I don't want to. Like, when I was a kid, I wanted to be, Dick was, like, really surprised when he's like, what did you want to be when you were a kid? And I'm like, I wanted to be a writer. He's like, no, you fucking didn't. You wanted to be, I'm like, no. When I was, like, literally in, like, first or second grade, I was just like, I want to write books, and books are cool, and I love reading and shit. And then I started getting into, like, journalism. I did game journalism for a while, and I was like, oh, how cool is it to be a journalist and, like, bring people the news and shit? And then, like, I tried to be a game journalist, and it just got taken over by these, I hate to use that term, but SJW types. Like, that was kind of the first industry, it feels, that was just, like, completely infected by these nut jobs.
1: Is this pre-Gamergate, or is that what?
0: I was doing journalism pretty much, I think I stopped right as Gamergate was, like, getting going. But I mean, I was again in the industry, like, right before Gamergate was when everybody was getting pissed off because they're like, dude, you can't talk about fucking anything on here. I had a buddy who got, like, fired because there was some transgender game developer who started a GoFundMe that was like, hey, this GoFundMe is because I have cancer, cure my cancer, right? And people gave her, like, a bunch of fucking money. And then this dude found out, he's like, oh, she used that to pay for, like, transgender surgery. She did not have cancer. And he tried to report on it, and he got fired for it. And they're like, well, you can't police what a trans woman does. I'm like, even when a trans woman lies about having cancer to fucking get money? Like, what are you talking about? And they're like, no, don't report. Like, they fired him for that shit.
1: Yeah, that's like the Family Guy joke. I think it's, isn't it? I haven't watched Family Guy in
0: forever.
1: Oh,
0: the girl in the
1: trash.
0: Bar?
1: The, I'm trans. Oh, I'm sorry. Go ahead. Yeah, you're.
0: Go ahead and do whatever you want.
1: do whatever you want forever, all the time, with no consequence.
0: Like, yeah. Yeah, that was fucking perfect. Because that is how it is. It's like, if you question any of the transgender narrative, it's the transgender thing. Man, if you want to talk about any subject, like, that shit is just the perfect example of. See, what drives me nuts is misinformation and lying, okay? And I take it way more seriously than anybody else. So, like, the reason I get upset with Alex Jones is when, again, I see, like, a fake story on his fucking site, and it drives me nuts. But it's the same. I go nuts when I see, like, a fake story from, like, the fucking mainstream news and shit, and I think they should be punished for that as well. I think if, you know, these fucking outlets keep lying,
1: like, and
0: shit,
1: like when CNN says the vaccine is safe and effective. Shut them down.
0: They're basing it. Look, the people should be taking the task for that are whoever gives them that information. If they're going off the information that is given to them by a legitimate scientific body, it's not their fault if that turns out to not be true. Should they dig into it and report, like, I don't like all the secrecy and shit around it? Or, like, when they're saying ivermectin was a fucking horse drug. Like, I fucking believed that for a hot second until I found out, no, it's a legitimate fucking drug. What are you talking about? It's not a fucking horse drug. And I was
1: like,
0: oh,
1: but they just say it so often and so much that I know people that actually think it's only a horse dewormer. And they don't know it has 63-plus peer-reviewed studies for COVID treatment.
0: Dude, it won, like, a Nobel Prize as, like, an anti-viral whatever the fuck.
1: Yeah.
0: So, yeah, I get fucking nuts about, like, misinformation of all kinds because it just drives me up a wall when everybody's talking about fucking nonsense. And I think it sets our fucking human race back. Again, when there's shit just, like, look, I know there's some shit you can't know, but I know the Earth's not fucking flat. So and I don't think that needs to be. That being said, I don't think the flat earther people are dangerous in any way. But I mean, it's dangerous in the way that they're making other people retarded. I don't know. It's complicated. So I go a little bit nuts when I see, like, or on Twitter, like, you'll see, like, a fake news story, like, a screenshot of it. And you're like, dude, this author doesn't exist. This headline doesn't exist. Like, the author is always, like, Noseberg Shekelstein. And I'm like, that didn't tell you that maybe this isn't, like, a real one? Like,
2: you're that's, like, people right. go,
0: exactly. People you're go, Jewish, I didn't right? know that 50% of transgender people had two penises. And I'm like, it's not a real fucking article. Stop sharing it.
1: And sometimes it'll be sometimes it'll be kind of believable. It's gotten to the point where it's like,
0: the thing. Yeah.
1: I have to get an actual link to an actual article now before I'll retweet.
0: But that's
1: something.
0: What I want people to do is that they'll say like, but so, it's a little much, you know, you
1: still got hang on a second. Yeah. All right.
0: And I'll, sorry about that. That's cool. Computers, man.
1: No, that was wild. That was crazy. It sounded like you were talking through a yo-yo. But yeah,
0: I thought I have this stupid what do you call it? I have this stupid program that like turns your voice into a robot, and I was worried that got activated. But
1: it sounded
0: I don't think that's what happened.
1: I don't know. Yeah, it was crazy because
0: we're back.
1: Echoing too. We're back.
0: Back.
1: We left off talking about.
0: We're talking about transgender people being a great example of this weird. Denial of reality and fact and everything that kind of makes sense in the world, you know?
1: Yeah. I'm all for personal freedom, but that includes being able to talk about things.
0: Well, that's where I'm at right now is I'm like, I think transgender people, you know, not to be a horrific bigot, obviously, but I think transgender people, first of all, need to get to the point where you go, hey guys, you're not going to get everything you want in life, you know, like, you can't force people to tell you you're women or accept you as women, but as long as nobody's trying to kill you or take your, like, if you focus on people taking your rights away, I'd be like, yeah, I get it. Like, yeah, let's focus on that. But when you're like, oh, you don't think I'm, you know, people don't think I'm a real woman and it makes me feel bad. I want to be like, well, What do you want exactly? Like, it's the same with like if somebody said like, listen, man, I don't like gay relationships. I don't think they're valid, but I believe in freedom and I think you should be able to marry and have whatever rights under the law. Like, that's great. That's what you want.
1: Mm-hmm.
0: But instead, they were like, no, we have to recondition society to say that we're women and anyone who disagrees is a horrific bigot. And you're like, well, you're not going to get that. And it's not going to work.
1: Yeah. Like the re-education really camps in Red Dawn. Yeah.
0: Well, they're really trying to, yeah, they really are thinking like, oh, well, we can just, you know, trick kids into it. We can just, you know, if we tell kids that we're women over and over, like they'll eventually believe it. And as my buddy, the great Mr. Girl talks about, he's like, listen, man, you have your as biological animals, we are able to recognize gender. Like I can look at 95% of transgender people, I can look at your bone structure and, you know, other things about your body and be like, oh, you used to be a guy, you know, and you're never going to be able to like weed that out of a generation, like to teach kids like, no, like that's just in your mind. Like, you know, real gender is whatever you want it to be. It's like, nah, man, people are just instinctually as animals gonna often reject that. And but what does it matter to you? Like, why do you care if everybody thinks you're a woman or not? Just be like, yeah, I don't know, if you believe it, that's great, and if you don't believe I'm a woman, okay, that's fair, that's your choice, and you know, I can't change your mind. As long as they're not trying to take your rights away, who cares?
1: Yeah, it's I think just it's like a Puritanism or inverse Puritanism, I guess you could say, of like the religious right did the same thing. It's like, we want to tell people what should be allowed. No pornography, no heavy metal music, because that's, you know, immoral. In the same way, it's like, it's immoral to misgender somebody or not believe the way I believe. So it's not enough to just have a, you know, freedom of opinion and freedom of movement, for lack of a better term. You have to.
0: I mean, it's not. They
1: want to
0: make
1: it.
0: I guess they want to be like, oh, well, it's, you know, it's the same as racism. If you don't think I'm a woman, that's like saying, you know, you don't like black people. And you're like, no, that's two different things. Like, I can like you as a person and also be like, I think you're still a guy based on my understanding of what a guy is.
1: This is going to be a problem until the technology, which is probably hundreds of years away, reaches a point right. where you can actually have convincing gender reassignment with organs that operate and, you know, facial structure realignment and all the stuff that you would need to make a... Because not everybody can be Blair White, let's face it.
0: Yeah. But even then, man, your chromosomes aren't going to change. You're still going to have these natural male development in terms of, like, you know, thinking. And guys think differently from girls. I hate to say it. I mean, fucking, we're sex-crazed psychopaths. We're violent nut jobs. You know, women are frail little cowards. So we all have our flaws is what I'm trying to say.
1: Yeah. Yeah, fair enough. Yeah. I mean, there's not been a rampage of, you know, female school shooters. So.
0: No, because they're fucking pussies.
1: Yeah.
0: Women, when women are mad, they just like get in little quiet groups and they go, I'm so mad at Jessica. You know, I'm like, just pick up a gun and kill a bunch of kids.
1: I was hoping we'd see a lot more of that once Trump appointed a woman as head of the CIA. I was like, oh, we're going to see women school shooters now because the CIA runs all those operations anyways. But yeah, it didn't happen.
0: No, yeah, the CIA is slouching.
1: So are you
0: going to be, you're going to, go ahead.
1: No, you're fine. I cut you off.
0: I don't even remember what I was going to say.
1: Sorry. No, I was going to completely shift gears and ask if you're going to get any of that Nicholas Sandman level money from, because we were talking about the media misrepresenting you. Are you going to get cash in on that?
0: I talked to a lawyer, and I mean, it kind of confirmed what I already believed is, you have to suffer, you know, like a loss of reputation. You need to be able to prove some sort of damages, right?
1: Mm-hmm.
0: And I mean, ultimately, somebody could point at that experience and they could make the argument, well, this was good for you. You know, you got followers and you got to go on the news and whatever else. So as it stands, yeah, I don't know. It would be hard. Also, you know, because they retracted it pretty quickly.
1: Yeah.
0: It would kind of just be.
1: Like they did with Rittenhouse.
0: Right. Or Sandman. Like Sandman. And Sandman went on for a while. Like that took a while before they finally went, oh, by the way, we got that 100% wrong.
1: Yeah.
0: So unfortunately, no, I don't think I'm getting a big payday.
1: What about the Fraser reboot writer? Is he going to get taken down? I'm hoping that happens at least.
0: Man, I think, look, I don't think that guy, I don't think the cops give a shit. But I do think that we got that guy's name. We got him on video. Any project he's attached to the end of time, we're going to be right there to go, hey, by the way, this guy's a violent psychopath.
1: Yeah.
0: So maybe don't watch his TV show. And I think that's going to be the way to handle that situation is to just keep hammering on that motherfucker. He's never going to escape this thing. And we're not going to let him. We're going to be like, no, fuck you. You fucked with us. You think you can just, like, beat people up and then run back to your whatever the fuck, your little compound. And we won't allow it. We won't stand for it.
1: And typically I don't like bringing up people's kids. But when you have, like, young children that you say are transgender and transitioning, that to me is child abuse. Like, I have friends that are trans and they don't agree with that shit. Like, putting little kids on hormone blockers. And it sounds like that's what that dude was doing. Joe Cristalli or whatever.
0: I don't know if his kid's on hormone blockers. I saw his Instagram before it went down. He's got a family, and it looks like it's three daughters and one son, and the son went, well, I got three sisters. I think I'd be more comfortable if I was a girl. And you're like, all right, man. I don't agree with that on a level, but, you know, if he's not doing it, if the kid wants to try it out, again, I'm like, you know what? It's a brave new world. If you want to wear a dress, go to school, whatever. I just think, you know, at some point that kid's going to go, oh, that was a fun little phase that my parents allowed me to indulge in.
1: Yeah, I just get concerned when it becomes encouraged.
0: When there's surgical intervention, yes. If your kid goes, I want to wear a dress and call myself Shirley, it's like, yeah, okay, there's no lasting fucking damage.
1: Yeah, that's
0: that.
1: But also, it's like these ideas, like it's, I guess tokenism isn't the right word, but it's like, you know, you get like a progressive, a check mark progressive box if your kid is trans. Like gay isn't enough anymore. So there's certain parents and the same psycho that's going to like push people around and say he's got a weapon for a jokes or funny sign that he was the one that turned into a weapon. If they're that
0: well,
1: level of psycho.
0: Did you see the interview that I posted of him? Did you see the full video I put up? It's like 20 minutes of the whole rally and everything.
1: Yes, I loved it, by the way. Yeah, I actually posted that in the chat room so people could check it out.
0: Yeah, that interview with him where he goes like, well, the real problem is that, you know, the rest of the country just isn't as smart as me. And so they're going to be bigots if we don't, you know, censor their comedy and shit. Yeah. I'm like, oh, yeah, dude. Or I'm like, first of all, I'm like, dude, you said the quiet part out loud, I'm pretty sure. I'm pretty sure that you and your fucking little, you know, entertainment cronies are just supposed to secretly go, we're making the world a better place for the dumb people. But that's what they genuinely believe, is that we're too dumb, that we can't possibly understand fucking Chappelle's comedy because we're big, dumb, moron idiots. And that they are doing the right thing by trying to censor and remove these things. Because the guy legitimately said, he's like, oh, I don't, you know, personally have a problem with what Chappelle said. I'm just worried about how it might be interpreted, and that's why it should be, you know, gone. Yeah. So he's saying Chappelle didn't do anything wrong, but, you know, Americans are so dumb that let's just, you know, be on the side of caution and take it down anyway.
1: Don't you think a guy like Joe Cristalli, who has that mindset, who assaults people he disagrees with, and it's not like you guys were even saying anything offensive or doing anything offensive.
0: Right.
1: If he already is the guy that's going to assault people for having a sign that says jokes are funny, he might be the same type of psychotic to actually implant the idea in his kid's mind and convince him to be trans and pushed him in that direction. Now, I'm just completely playing armchair psychiatrist here and have no proof of this, but I would question anybody that
0: you question that man's state of mind and what he's.
1: Yeah.
0: I would say, look, I don't, you know, I don't know why his kid is trans. I don't think, again, you know, it seems like a far-fetched, like, what is the gain that you have a trans kid and everybody thinks better of you? I don't think he's, you know, it's not like he's trying to get, if the kid gets a TV show, I'll be like, all right, yeah, you know, if the kid becomes the next Jazz Jennings, I'll go, ah, fuck, he knew what he was doing.
1: Yeah.
0: He figured, because there are all those YouTube dads who are like, you're going to be a fucking YouTuber, and we're going to play with toys on camera, and we're going to make $1 million. Kids
1: yeah,
0: like, I just want to grow
1: like
0: up
1: the
0: normal.
1: Home Alone reboot. Yeah.
0: Yeah. I don't know. It kind of seems like I don't see him pushing that kid out there. I don't see the gain from it. But I don't, you know, I think there could be people who do that. Not so much. I don't know if they do it, what do you call it? Consciously, but there was that documentary about like famous trans kids or whatever, and it kind of seems like they just went to their mom one day and they're like, I'm trans, and the mom's like, oh, that's great, we're gonna get a book deal, we're gonna get whatever else, and yeah. The kid is kind of like, hey, I don't think I'm trans anymore, and the mom's like, whoa, we got a gravy train going here, what do you mean you're not trans anymore, you shut the fuck up, you go put on your makeup, god damn it. And so who knows, man.
1: Yeah, it'd be like if Honey Boo Boo lost weight. Yeah,
0: exactly. You'd be like, no. You get back in there, you eat a chocolate bar, you fucking piece of shit. We got money here. Yeah, so, I don't know, man. I never know what's going on. There's always, there could always be an angle to anything, right?
1: Yeah. That's one thing I've, if there's one thing I know, it's that I don't know shit. But it's fun to talk about all the shit anyway. You said something earlier about, I don't even know how long ago this was. It was probably before our technical difficulties. You said something, you were talking about the media, like having to check things, like
0: yeah,
1: you can't just look at a screenshot.
0: Sources. Yeah.
1: Yeah. And then when it reminded me again of it, when we were talking about like the Sandman and Rittenhouse defamation stuff, like I guess I have two or three different friends when I would just like have conversations with people, like close friends, that would like get mad at me for like not denouncing Trump, even though I didn't vote for him either time. I just would like find myself being like, okay, the media is clearly lying about this or this that he said. And they were like, why do you like Trump so much? And I was like, I don't know. Why do you hate Trump so much? And like, I got two or three different people sent me the same article at some point about how he's racist and homophobic. And it was like 100 examples of Trump's homophobia was one of the articles that I got sent a couple times. And like the top three examples was he called Don Lemon an idiot, and Don Lemon is a black gay man.
0: Gay man. I didn't know Don Lemon was gay.
1: And he called Shepard Smith an idiot, and Shepard Smith's a gay man, so that's homophobic.
0: There you go.
1: Does that mean? I didn't even know how to respond to this. It's like this. Like, did you even read the article you sent me? But people just, I guess they just read headlines or they don't like dissect it. Because I was going through and it's like every example was like, oh, he said something mean about a person, and that person happens to be in X community. And so,
0: dude, we live in a time. You know what it is? I don't know if they have a word for it, but it's. It's a classic propaganda tactic. It's what Stalin did. Is bury them in so much misinformation that they can't tell what's real or not. And what these people do is, rather than say, you know, if they want to say Don Trump's, you know, hates gay people or whatever, rather than point you to like a specific example of him calling somebody the F slur or whatever, they'll just make up this document that has like 100 little things. And none of the things in particular, you know, are actually homophobic. But if you, like, you know, you just look at this big list, which nobody will read the entirety of. 90% of people don't read the whole thing.
1: Right.
0: And they go, well, I mean, there's so many examples here. How could I not assume that he's racist? And you're like, see, that's how they get you.
1: Yeah.
0: It was the same. And they do this a lot. I mean, recently a big misinformation thing has been this fucking... You see what's going on over at Activision, and they're saying all these like guys who work for Activision were like sexual deviants and like raping people and shit.
1: I've only seen like cursory glances. I haven't looked into it.
0: Right, but you've heard of it though. Yeah, you've heard, and that's the problem: is you hear it, and it becomes law. But then you dig into it.
1: Kyle Rittenhouse is a white supremacist who shot three black people.
0: He went across state lines.
1: Yeah,
0: did you know that?
1: Did you
0: know that he went across state lines? One of the most illegal actions in the history of the United States. They just repeat these things over and over until it just sticks in your head. So one of these guys, there's this guy McCree. The cowboy character in Overwatch was named after him. They just renamed the character because of what a horrible abuser this guy supposedly is, right? The only thing that they have this guy on, like, that he's in trouble for is that he was in a hotel room where somebody else had bought a picture of Bill Cosby to hang on the wall as a joke. They were like, it's the Bill Cosby room. And this was in, like, 2015 or some shit. Like, before...
1: the conviction.
0: What's his name?
1: Hannibal
0: Burris even came out and said anything. Like, yeah, if you like really followed the news and shit, you might have like heard about it. But for most people, they had never like heard. I didn't know Cosby was a fucking rapist back then. Did you? Like,
1: no,
0: I had never heard that until Hannibal Burris's fucking thing broke.
1: Yeah. I might as well like be unhireable then, because I don't think you have them around there, but we have these places in Tennessee called McKay's. It's like used CDs, books, movies, video games, and like vinyl, like albums.
0: Yeah.
1: And for 10 cents a piece in the vinyl section, and they had been there like three times in a row when I went, they had like every Bill Cosby vinyl for like 10 cents a vinyl.
0: Did you buy them, you fucking rapist?
1: I bought them all. I was like, I've
0: you
1: seen these
0: rapist.
1: Things so many times, it's 10
0: you
1: cents a piece.
0: Rapist.
1: I know.
0: Yeah,
1: and so I bought them
0: not?
1: All, and I was like, fuck, dude, like what, like,
0: I had one of Bill Cosby's books. I loved it. I didn't know the guy was a fucking rapist.
1: I put the vinyls up on my wall next to my Lionel Richie vinyls, like hanging
0: in
1: my old house.
0: There it is.
1: And so, yeah, I mean, Activision, it's a good thing I don't work there. Shit.
0: These guys were making a Cosby joke. I mean, Cosby was always funny. He had funny sweaters. He's a funny looking guy. Putting his fucking face on a wall is not, hey, this is the rape factory. It was like a stupid little joke.
1: If Matt Lauer had put a Cosby picture up in his office, that'd be different.
0: Yeah. And this guy who has, like, basically done nothing. The other thing they have him on is they have a text message from that event where it's like, one of them's like, oh, you bringing the girls into the room? And then another one goes like, oh, you can't marry them all. And then, like, their Arab buddy's like, I can. I'm Arab. I can marry as many as I want, right? And, like, see, they were planning to bring women back to the room and fuck them. And
1: oh
0: then it turns out they were talking about their wives. Like, their wives were coming to the room. Oh, he's like, you can't marry all of them. It was because he had just gotten married. You know, and so it was like a bunch of dudes cracking jokes. They posted it on their Facebook, like, look at our funny text message 5-6 years ago. And all these people now go, see, they're abusers. They were planning to get a bunch of women in that hotel room and rape the shit out of them. And you're like, what the fuck universe are you people living in? You can't just say shit like that
1: this
0: and try to make it reality.
1: This is,
0: and they've ruined this guy's life because of it. He did nothing except go to a hotel room. It's fucking nuts.
1: It's madness, and it's exactly what the great Dr. Theodore Kaczynski predicted.
0: Yeah, well, I mean, the Industrial Revolution. And
1: yeah, underinformed and over-socialized, where it's like just so easy to whip up a mob. Nobody knows what they're talking about, and there's, you know, mob justice.
0: Well, that's what I'm, like, we need to, I don't know how we're going to do it, but we need to build a society that goes, listen, you have two options in life. One is to be a fucking informed individual who, like, when you see an article, you immediately Google who wrote it, like, where it came from, whatever.
1: Can't trust Google.
0: Or you just sit back, and when people tell you state lines, state lines, state lines, you go, yeah, state lines, fucking state lines, buddy. Like, you got to make up your mind. And the problem is right now we live in a society where you are actually rewarded by being dumb. You get societal all people want is to belong to a fucking clan, right? That's why we have this big fucking Democrat whatever split. So all these people want is to feel accepted and loved, and they go, okay, well, we accept you and we love you as long as you say state lines and fucking orange man bad and whatever else. So you are rewarded for your ignorance with love and adoration, and we need to stop that on all sides. Because I also, this whole, like, the election was stolen shit.
1: The QAnon,
0: like,
1: community is pretty welcoming. Yeah.
0: Yeah, they're super welcoming. The flat earth community. Have you watched the documentary? Why do you think these people are flat earthers? They fucking, it's a club. They just want to feel like they belong to something. It doesn't, I mean, that's what the takeaway from those documentaries. It's not that, oh my God, these guys have a scientific point. It's that, oh, these guys are fucking lonely and miserable. And they finally found people who will accept them just on the basis of being insane.
1: And they rope you. They rope you in on that flat earth stuff because they give you, like, valid criticism of, like, here and here and here and here and 50 other examples of NASA being completely full of shit. And therefore the earth is flat. And it's like, just because NASA lies a lot and fakes stuff doesn't mean the earth is flat. That one does not correlate to the other.
0: Right. They bring you to a wild conclusion. And they love bomb you. It's what any cult does. Whenever you sign up for a cult, they say the first thing they do is they love bomb you. Every fucking member in the cult comes up to you and tells you how glad they are that you're there and they love you and they want to fucking jerk your dick off. You know, they might give you a fucking concubine for a couple weeks or something. And then eventually you realize, you know, that it's run by a bunch of psychopaths and weirdos who are trying to fuck up your life. So that's what it is with any of these, you know, reality-denying communities like QAnon, is that they just shower you in love and affection until you no longer serve a purpose to them or you start to question the doctrine in any way. And all that love, all your brothers and sisters all of a sudden disappear because you're the fucking enemy. It's a tragedy.
1: It is, and if you want to join a cult and get love bombed, you can join the biggest problem in the universe, Patreon.
0: Absolutely you can. The best cult around.
1: Yes.
0: Patreon.com/biggest problem. Look, I'm not saying having a community is bad, of course. The question is, what is your community trying to accomplish? And sometimes it's sneaky, sneaky stuff.
1: Now I'm looking at maybe I'm on the old website. Oh wait, no, here's the problem list. Anti-vaxxers is number one right now.
0: That is the old one.
1: Okay, I was like, there's no way.
0: Biggest problem dot show.
1: Oh,
0: no, right
1: show,
0: now,
1: that's why. Yes,
0: right now, biggest problem dot show, the worst problem in the negatives, COVID deniers, -1,000. So the show has done a complete 180, whereas the old show, anti-vaxxers, were the biggest problem. Now COVID deniers are the unbiggest problem, though I understand. Look, man, I think COVID has just been mishandled all over the fucking place. How am I losing this month? I was winning. So there's two problems this week. Breast reduction surgery and the myth of the noble savage. And I was winning for like the first 2 days with the myth of the noble savage. And I was so happy that a good intellectual problem was going to lose out on, oh, titties are tinier and I'm mad. But fucking dick wins it again with this fucking Neanderthal problem bullshit.
1: I haven't listened to this week's episode yet, so I'm not going to vote till I hear it. Maybe you can convince me to vote for yours. I don't know.
0: I think I have a legitimate problem, and Dick is just like, I can't believe that these women would have smaller boobs. I'm like, yeah, I know you're going to win with this one, you fucking asshole. I get it.
1: Yeah, I was going to say, I knew anti-vaxxers wouldn't have been the problem because you hate vaccines more than anybody, if I know anything about you.
0: Oh, yeah, I fucking hate vaccines. Are you kidding me? I want another vaccine so my stock stops going down. Oh, my God.
1: Did you invest in Pfizer?
0: No, I just invested in, like, all this shit, and it's all down, and I'm fucking... Oh, God. Whatever. I'll come back. Coming back. I got to make some money.

0: list. I have one, but it's impossible. Let me see. It's at mailchimp.com.
1: DM it to me at some
0: I'll
1: point.
0: I'll send it to you.
1: Yeah, I'll put it in the show notes.
0: Oh, good.
1: Yeah.
0: Sign up. My comic book's going to be great, and I have a mailing list for when the Kickstarter goes live. I got a guy in Mexico making it. He's a great artist. He's one of the top Mexicans. One of the number one Mexicans out there today.
1: You're better than your co-host.
0: He's better than Dick.
1: Yeah.
0: Dick's great. No, Dick's a good guy. I have to thank Dick for giving me this opportunity with the podcast. I'm glad people are liking the pod. I thought everybody was going to hate the fucking podcast.
1: I thought I was going to hate it, and then I got hooked on it.
0: You enjoy it, like, honestly. You actually enjoy it.
1: Yeah, and you just did you just were on Who Are These Podcasts a week or so ago.
0: I was on Who Are These Podcasts?
1: With Larry of That Larry Show.
0: Yeah, me and Larry had a great conversation. Yeah.
1: Larry's coming on in about an hour on this show.
0: Everybody's a big Larry fan.
1: Larry's great.
0: Larry's great. The Larry Show, right?
1: That Larry Show, yeah. Every time I talk to Larry, I have a great time. I love Larry.
0: Truth lives at That Larry Show. I guess I should be listening to The Larry Show.
1: He does great little, 20-minute-long episodes once a week.
0: That's
1: Patreon.
0: What the people want.
1: Yeah,
0: that's what the people deserve.
1: And it's well-produced. But yeah, Larry's a national treasure. But yeah, thank you, Vito. I'll let you get back to your Catan.
0: Thanks for having me, man. Yeah, I just won a game. So, no, I'm about to win a game. I got 9 points.
1: Nice.
0: But this blue,
1: you got biggest
0: this blue
1: road?
0: Motherfucker also, I do have biggest road.
1: Nice.
0: I got a 9 point, I got a 9 length road. I just need this blue motherfucker to not, oh shit, I didn't want to play the knight. Oh fuck, did I just fuck myself? If I roll a 7, I quit. I'm quitting with 9 points.
1: How do you play?
0: Fucked myself.
1: Is it on Steam or is it in browser? Or?
0: Yeah, it's on Steam. I can't believe I used a knight with, oh my god, I'm retarded. I used a knight to put myself at 8 resources and then rolled a 7. I have fucking worms for brains, my friends. Oh my god. All right, man, I'll talk to you.
1: Hey, take it easy, man. Thanks again.
0: Bye-bye.
1: BiggestProblem.show, everybody. That was Vito. And we're back for the third show of the day with Larry, Dean Reiner. Larry Blyner, Dean Reiner, and Sir Spencer. And maybe meet us for a dad chat. I'll be back.
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5: Weapon?
6: Yes.
5: Okay.
6: Get in leave.
5: There's my weapon. I'm just here to say that jokes are funny, people. Dave Chappelle is a funny guy. I love Dave. I don't know why all the violence. I don't know why all the hate. I just love Dave Chappelle! Dave Chappelle! Woo! Hey, it's funny. It's Quark Quack Comedy! Dave Chappelle! They took my stick! They took my stick! My stick! They took it! My side, I need my poster board in the 299!
7: The American freedom or the American rebellion from England was originally centered around the trivium and classical education.
8: Okay. So when people are in school today, when they come up with some sort of a lesson plan for the year, is there someone who's actually saying, hey, we don't want these people smarter? Let's dumb the shit down.
7: Yeah, and you can see that.
8: Where is that happening? Where is that happening?
7: If people want evidence of that, they can study Charlotte Iserbeet's book.
8: Do you believe this, Brian?
9: No.
10: Absolutely.

0: It's Abs in a Six Pack, episode 67. Today we're joined by Jan Irvin. It was a great chat we had. Noah and I were on a pre-stream and already just chatting away, and Jan popped in and we just jumped right into the conversation. So there was really no introduction, and that's why I'm making this introduction now. Be sure to check out Jan's website that's linked in the show notes of this episode. And stay tuned after the episode for a couple clips that provide some context for some of the things we were talking about. Thanks again for joining us, Mr. Jan Irvin. Really fascinating conversation. I hope y'all enjoy.
1: Of course, he, you know, is into promoting the whole lizard people psyop thing. That's just one aspect, but he was influenced heavily by Alice Bailey and Annie Besant. Annie Besant is a member of the Fabian Society, one of the founders, I think, of the Theosophical Society, heavy promoter of veganism, which, of course, is eugenics. And, you know, the brain is 77% cholesterol, runs fat. The reproductive system is cholesterol. Vegan women, for instance, enter menopause as early as age 21.
0: I'm married to a vegan. She's pregnant. So I've been sneaking her meat when she's not looking, putting in her food.
1: The issue is going to be, you know, detrimental to the development of the child, because the child needs all of that stuff. In fact, that's why for the first week after the baby's born, it's fed pure colostrum, as the name sounds, from the breast milk. So, you know, you got to be careful with that. It's just not good for child development, especially mental development. Way back, even as early as Plato, he talks about veganism being used for social control to lull the masses. But, you know, I've done a lot of shows exposing veganism. It's basically virtue signaling. It's sort of like a moral superiority complex. There's no historical evidence to its benefit. It's kind of something that's practiced by people who live in cities and work in cubicles and don't understand where food comes from. People that do hard, laborious work, they cannot survive on a vegan diet. You have to eat like every 40 minutes to an hour. And it's also a very inflammatory diet, because you're eating a lot of grains and legumes. And grains and legumes are the two most toxic things we can basically eat, other than sugar and corn syrup. High fructose corn syrup.
0: So legumes are toxic. You know, I didn't know that.
1: Vegan for years, and I landed in the ICU for almost a week, and it almost killed me. And you know, the doctor, you know, I had been to 12 doctors here in the United States, and then I went down to Peru, and they had a Harvard trained doctor that was used to working with gastro patients due to the Peruvian jungle. And so he was my doctor down there, Harvard trained, and he figured stuff out. And then when I got back, I met and interviewed a guy by the name of Dr. Bill Davis. He wrote a book, famous book called Wheat Belly. And he got me off of the grains and the nonsense diet, back onto a high fat, basically keto diet. My health turned completely around. I had been in and out of hospitals more than 40 times over 15 years. And since I went keto and high fat diet, I haven't been back in the hospital for the 11 going on 12 years now.
0: What do you think impressive. Of the carnivore diet that Peterson and all these guys keep talking about?
1: A lot of, you know, I know doctors that are doing it, and they're seeing their numbers turn dramatically better, and it's totally contrary to all of the propaganda. So, you know, the whole healthy whole grain thing, has caused the biggest inflammatory disease and obesity epidemic like humanity's ever seen. I used to live in Europe, and you would see maybe one obese person every few months. And I'd land, at Los Angeles International, get off the airplane, and I would see more obese people walking through the terminal than in an entire summer living in Europe. And and they always ate in Europe, they ate a high fat, high protein diet, but the grains are the most inflammatory. If you think of diet rather than an emotional thing, you got to think of diet as, inflammatory versus non-inflammatory. What foods cause inflammation? What foods don't? And grains and legumes and a lot of different nuts, especially like the bean nuts, like peanuts and cashews, are some of the most inflammatory foods we can eat. So yeah, they've really messed with people's heads, and there's a whole agenda to promote veganism and vegetarianism as healthy, and it's not. So I went through that whole thing in my early 20s. I bought into it, and then by the time I was 30, I started waking up and eating meat at least once a week. And now I'm pretty close to carnivore. I'll eat salads and stuff every once in a while, but I know a guy who weighed more than 300 pounds and went full carnivore and eating like 30, 40 eggs a day, no joke. And he lost like 180 pounds.
0: Wow. Impressive.
1: Now
0: Yeah, it
1: he's
0: makes
1: probably
0: sense.
1: 170, 180, and he has to pull out his driver's license to show you how obese he really used to be, because when you look at him, he's a skinny guy and he looks healthy. He doesn't look like he was ever extremely obese, but he was on a strict vegetarian vegan diet when he was obese. And I did a bunch of shows, like I said, on keto and grains and how poisonous they are. And so he cut it all out of his diet and switched to keto, immediately lost all the weight.
0: Many of those vegan diets are high in soy, correct?
1: Yeah, and soy is very high in phytoestrogen. And so it wreaks havoc, especially like baby boys, soy formula and this kind of stuff, but it can lead to breast cancer in women. They use it as a cheap filler. Initially, I believe that it was used in the monasteries in Asia to keep the men docile
0: It's like
1: because,
0: fluoride.
1: yeah, something like that. But you're having a steady diet of estrogen,
0: Right.
1: So yeah, and that's in the legume family. So soy. Most legumes are not very healthy. The healthiest legume is pinto beans, ironically, which every Mexican restaurant is always sold, so maybe there's a point to that. And then there's really no grain that's healthy. So, and if you like think of kale, that's a like big vegan staple. Kale is high in what is it, oxalic acid or one of the other ones that causes kidney stones and all kinds of stuff.
0: Wait, kale's not good for you, dude? I hate the taste of kale,
1: you
0: but I eat
1: have
0: it
1: to
0: sometimes
1: cook it.
0: to try to be
1: You have
0: healthy.
1: to cook kale just like you do spinach. If it's raw, it's not really good for you at all.
0: Holy shit, dude, you're blowing my mind. But my wife's a vegan, so
2: Let's be nice.
0: let's be nice.
1: Yeah, well, if she's pregnant, you really gotta, get her away from that. I've done shows on that and child development and stuff over the years, and it's just not a good thing. She has to have fat intake. Not only that, but plant proteins are a lesser quality. She's got to stop thinking of diet as an emotional thing. Or is it like some form of false evolutionary thing? Diet is nutrition and based on facts. And I fell for all of that stuff too. And Like I said, it nearly killed me, but you want your baby to be healthy and strong and have strong cognitive abilities. And not only that, but if the diet is low in fat and protein, you can end up with all kinds of crooked teeth and dental
0: Right.
1: problems and all kinds of stuff.
0: Well, she eats very healthy as far as quote unquote healthy, I guess you could say. I mean, she's not one of those vegans that's eating like candy and, vegan chips and, all that shit. She's, she eats like organic and all that. But yeah, she'll hear this episode, so, and I'll talk to you
1: Well,
0: about it. But
1: the thing is there really isn't a healthy vegan diet. I did all of the quote unquote healthy stuff too, but the main staples are beans and grains, and those are extremely inflammatory foods. It's
0: right.
1: like when I interviewed Bill Davis, for instance, he the author of Wheat Belly, at that time, and this was 10 years ago, he had made his patients sign a contract when he took them on, and he was a he's a cardiologist, and he would have them sign this contract that they wouldn't eat wheat and grains for 3 months before surgery. He hadn't done any surgeries in 4 or 5 years.
0: Oh.
1: So, they do a bait and switch on everybody. They tell you that meat, butter, and eggs is what's causing heart attacks and obesity and whatnot. It's complete nonsense. It's carbohydrates. And here's the thing, is the worst wheat is the whole grain stuff. So the bleached white flour that they enrich with with nine nutrients, riboflavin and niacin and all of that stuff, that is actually much healthier for you than the whole grain stuff.
0: You are blowing my. I didn't know about any of this. You're blowing my mind here. I want to
1: Yeah,
0: backtrack a.
1: that's literally like you've seen this massive health epidemic in the last, 15, 20 years especially. But you could go back and you can look at photos of people on the beach in the 70s before veganism and whole grain was a thing. You won't find, go back and look at photos of the beach. You won't find anybody who's obese. That's all a new thing.
0: Jan,
1: When
0: have
1: I
0: you.
1: was a kid, if you saw somebody obese somewhere, it was a shocker. It wasn't normal.
0: Yeah, you got courtesy scooters on every all over the place in grocery stores now.
1: Yeah, exactly. And it's like, here's the thing is, like I said, there's just no way to be a healthy vegan, in my opinion. You could do this, this soy, I forget what it's called. They ferment the soy and it turns into this really nasty stuff that you can get vitamin K2 from and stuff, but or you can just eat a steak and eggs and get your vitamin K2. If vegans have to take a lot of vitamins and supplements and stuff like that, but if you're eating a healthy diet, you don't need all of that. It's not about virtue signaling, and it's about your health and in your instance, your child's health, your future child. So,
0: Yeah.
1: I hate to be the bearer of bad news, don't kill the messenger, as they say, but
0: Yeah.
1: anyway, going back to David Icke, we got way away from that. Talk about long segue.
0: I guess I should probably introduce the episode. We kind of just started talking, but we're
2: This
0: broadcasting
2: is
0: live.
2: a new live son of a bitch.
0: So to you brought up Ike in an email, and you said, yeah, go through exactly what the problem is with him, because to me, like, do you think he's a disinformation
1: Yeah,
0: agent on
1: well, and
0: accident?
1: I went and
0: Like,
1: sat at one of his 8-hour lectures and stuff one time out in Santa Monica, and I've heard his spiel and stuff. And here's the thing is most disinfo people, they dress they usually go by about 66% facts and 33% lies.
0: Would Alex
1: So if it
0: Jones
1: was
0: fall under
1: just
0: that
1: all
0: category?
1: lies, it would be too easy to figure out, So they use a mixture of facts and lies. But so he was heavily influenced by Annie Besant. Annie Besant was a member of the Fabian Society. She was a member of the Theosophical Society.
3: which is, of course, oh, what's her name? Oh, hold on a second. I'm just pulling it up here. I'm just drawing a blank here so I gotta look it up in the database.
0: Oh,
3: Helena
0: you're good.
3: Blavatsky, the occultist. But Annie Besant, she. That's and this is how we got into vegetarianism. She promoted that. She promoted the New Age movement, which I've exposed extensively for years as a psyop. She was a big influence on Jiddu Krishnamurti, who worked with Aldous Huxley and helped create the whole MK Ultra thing that we'll probably get into later.
0: Duncan
3: She was a
0: Trussell loves
3: big
0: that guy. He's
3: influence
0: always
3: on
0: like, "Hey,
3: Brian.
0: man."
3: She was a big influence on Brian Gysin, who is CIA and MK Ultra. Or John Clifford Brian Gysin, but they all run in the same circles. They're all doing the same stuff. Annie Besant, or sorry, David Icke was also influenced by Alice Bailey, and then Alice Bailey was another Theosophist. She kind of influenced the whole idea of the Age of Aquarius. And did something part of something called the Unlikely Occultist, and she was behind the creation of the Lucius Trust or Lucifer Trust that came to be or came out of the United Nations. So it's kind of this whole agenda running there. But I believe David Icke was also tied to Jimmy Savile. So there's
0: Oh,
3: another
0: really?
3: interesting one. Yeah.
0: That's not good. That guy was
3: Yeah.
0: bad.
3: Yeah.
0: So
3: So that's that's some bad stuff. But anyway, just to give a little summary of some of my background research on Ike, and his stuff is in my, I've linked some stuff to him on in the database that people can check out on my website, logosmedia.com. He also promoted the reptilian aliens thing, which is also from Zachariah Sitchin, and that's a whole other psyop. And then that's promoted by the Farsight Institute, which is like all these CIA guys who promote all of this stuff, like Courtney Brown, etc. And they promote remote viewing and all of this fake stuff. I exposed in my MKUltra research that the same guys who are promoting MK Ultra and whatnot, we're also doing the UFO research. So, like the whole Betty and Barney Hill thing was promoted by John G. Fuller. He was working directly with Dr. Andrea Puharich, who was working on MK Ultra, and I expose in my research that John G. Fuller was likely doing a 15-year follow-up study on Pont Saint-Esprit in France, which was an OSS ergotamine experiment, a pre-CIA MKUltra experiment on an entire village in France that killed a bunch of people and whatnot. But then he creates the Betty and Barney Hill thing, and he wrote, John G. Fuller wrote, the incident in Exeter and the interrupted journey and all of this stuff. Rigo, the surgeon with the rusty knife, which was actually with Dr. Andrea Puharich. So he's tied in directly to these people within CIA and military intelligence doing psyops. So then, we're supposed to trust this whole, Farsight Institute and Greys and aliens and reptilians and stuff. And when you look at David Icke's background with the Theosophy stuff and Alice Bailey and Annie Besant and stuff, some of these other guys in there are tied to these same groups and they promote these same ideas. So then it starts, making sense where that agenda comes from.
0: Well,
3: So.
0: you do a really good job listing sources. Your research is really good, and logosmedia.com will be linked in the show notes for this episode, and people should check it out and support you. But when somebody like an Alex Jones or a David Icke is spreading disinformation, do you think it's intentional, or are they just misinformed? Like, how does that work?
1: Well, I wouldn't put Alex Jones and David Icke in the same category at all. I think Alex Jones is probably about 80-90% correct.
4: Thank you for your courage.
1: In most of his stuff. You know, of course, everybody's wrong on occasion. We're all human.
0: Right.
1: But, you know, maybe he spreads intentional disinfo stuff sometimes. I don't know. I've been on his show a number of times. I've talked to him on the phone a number of times. And, you know, probably a half a dozen or a dozen times. And, you know, he seems, in my personal interactions with him, which isn't the whole picture, but in my personal interactions with him, he seems always very interested in getting to the truth of things. And in my own personal interactions with him, he's been pretty good at admitting when he was wrong on stuff.
0: Yeah, I'd agree with that. And I'm going to have to, because I've looked at a lot of your research, especially regarding McKenna guys like that. But I haven't looked at your Icke research, so I'm going to have to look at that, because Icke came across as very genuine when I talked to him. But, you know, maybe I'm just not that good a judge of people. But I want to backtrack a little bit, if we can, and talk about, because it took me a while to find it. I had to do some digging, but I finally found it, an obscure link on BitChute, your band Joe Rogan appearance.
1: Yeah.
0: And Joe,
1: did you find it on my channel up there, or?
0: On your channel on BitChute, the only one I could find was the Alex Jones appearance, which was also, that was back when Alex was on, it had this vendetta against Joe. He's like, Jesus told me to destroy Joe Rogan.
1: Yeah.
0: And that's when he had you on.
1: Yeah, and then then a few weeks later, he was on Rogan's show and they were buddies again. That really.
0: Yeah, that was weird.
1: Yeah. Well, and I have a lot more background on that than probably anybody else besides Alex on that whole situation.
0: Well, but, I mean, if you want to get into it, that'd
1: be awesome. I'll avoid that for now. That's for another day.
0: All right. Well, the reason I bring up the Rogan episode is because I remember watching that when it was new, you know, but, and I didn't, that was probably the first time I was introduced to you, but man, I finally went back and watched it because it was, you know, it's banned from everything. They didn't put it on Spotify. They took it off YouTube. And so when I found that again, it was even worse than I remembered, man. Like before you hopped in,
1: it's
0: here, Noah and I were just talking about.
1: It's one of the two or three. So I've done like 1,000 interviews, probably maybe 700,000-800,000 interviews on other shows over the years. And I would say that is one of the worst. That's probably the top two or three worst interviews I've ever had. And Joe Rogan and I were friends up to that point for 8 years. And he totally threw me under the bus on that and was a total jackass. And, you know, one thing that he lies about now is when I started my show back in 2008, a few months later, he calls me and I'm talking to him on the phone one day and I tell him I started a podcast and he's like, really, really, really? And then he's like, you know, well, maybe I'll start a show. And, you know, today he uses the excuse that he used to be on that news radio sitcom or whatever it was way back. But that's total BS. He and I had a conversation. During the conversation, he said he might, you know, he was it triggered him to think about starting his own podcast. Then he calls me a couple months later. Hey, dude, I got my podcast going. I want to have you on sometime. And then he waits till like a year, year and a half later to finally get me on. It was actually, he waits till 2011 to have me on. It was episode number 119. But he got the idea to start that show from me. Then he took a whole bunch of my research and then threw me under the bus. And when I first started my show, I started out interviewing 65 of the world's leading, air quotes, psychedelic experts. And, you know, and I realized during this project, and I was turning all of these interviews into a very large 1,000-page book project. And during the project, I realized that everybody was full of crap and that they were frauds. And I started realizing that the whole psychedelic thing was MKUltra. And I'm transcribing all of these interviews. I'm pulling up all of their citations and looking over everything. And I'm just like,
3: holy crap, something's not right here. So I back away from it in 2010, 2011. I start backing away from the whole psychedelic field, ethnobotany, ethnomycology, etc. And I start investigating Wasson, published an extensive article against Gordon Wasson in 2012. But I brought out, you know, tried to show all of this evidence on Rogan's show, and he interrupts to say a dick joke, him and Red Band, Brian Red Band.
0: Oh, my God.
3: Interrupts to tell a dick joke every time I bring up any information.
0: There were several points where that happened, too. And there was a couple of really egregious ones, like the obvious idea that you brought up. And it's totally obvious to anybody with two brain cells to rub together that they're intentionally dumbing us down with the American education system.
3: Yeah.
0: And Rogan says, like, well, that's stupid. I don't believe that. And he's like, you believe that, Brian? And Brian goes, no. And I've met Brian Redband, dude. That guy's retarded. I mean, he was nice to me. And I smoked with him and stuff.
3: But I've met him a number of times. I've hung out with all... You know, I used to hang out with Rogan backstage at the comedy store in L.A. like all the time, dude. You know, I used to hang out with all those L.A. comedians back in like early 2000s and stuff, you know. And Rogan used to want to get me on stage and on open mic night. And he thought I would be a great comedian stuff. I just was never up for it. But then when I started exposing all this stuff, he totally freaking turned on me. And he stole all of my work, my earlier work on psychedelics, and then turned himself into the poster boy for psychedelics. And then just promoted psychedelics and Terrence McKenna bullcrap and DMT and all that stuff. So when I began to wake up that it was all a psyop and expose it, you know, I would call him up, I would email him, dude, you got to check this out. And he was like, dude, you're off the deep end. And he would just ad hominem attack me, and he would never look at it. And then, you know, it culminated into that show. And then I left his house saying, wow, I'm never, you know, being friends with that douche again. And, you know, I was floored. And then not only that, but I had to drive 4 hours from my place to his and back. And I was stuck in traffic on the way back from his place. No, it may have been 6 hours driving that day. But I was stuck in traffic for hours on the way home from that interview with him, leaving his house. And I was freaking floored and pissed off the whole way, you know. And I was just like, oh, my God, that son of a bitch.
0: Well, you handled it like a champ, because we both just rewatched that old Rogan episode. And you, like, you came across as very a class act. And Red Band was his usual dumb self. But Rogan, man, like, he's bad sometimes, but that was the worst I've ever seen. And I think it's because
3: another person he throws under the bus all the freaking time is Eddie Bravo.
0: Yeah.
3: And, you know, Eddie Bravo's a good guy. I still talk to him every once in a while, and he and I have hung out a few times. But, Rogan just, you know, like, Eddie will bring up stuff that's actually pretty factual. He may not word it the best or present it the best, but he's got a pretty good grasp on it. And then Rogan just, like, you know, ridicules him and stuff. And it's like, you know what? Come on, dude.
0: I'll never forget that this episode that he did with Eddie, it was the first time I've ever seen this happen, where Eddie Bravo was talking about Obama getting caught wiretapping Trump, like early into the Trump presidency. They did this episode, and Rogan was like, I want to hear about this and the FISA court and all this, but I really need to take a leak. And then they cut it, because it was right after they stopped doing the live episodes. And they cut it, and then they come back, and it was a whole new subject. And I was it's like, all right, you had to talk with Eddie that we're not going to talk about this, didn't you?
3: Yeah, probably. You know, and basically Rogan uses Eddie as his whipping boy. And the irony is Eddie would kick his ass.
0: Eddie's so awesome.
3: You know, but it would be actually. But, you know, what's the funny thing is I received over the next week after episode 119 on the Joe Rogan Experience show, I received over 1,000 emails over the next week from his audience saying what a douche he was.
0: Mm-hmm. Yeah, that didn't surprise me at all, because he was a total douche. And
3: You know, it took me like 2 months to get through all the freaking emails. There were so many of them.
4: I agree with that, man.
0: The reason I first reached out to you is because we did our whole first episode, Noah and I, on MK Ultra. Later on, we did a Terrence McKenna episode, and you kept popping up in our research, or you would be really unfairly smeared by people like Dennis McKenna or Rogan. And so you kind of like inadvertently became a part of our show as far as your research went, and just total ad hominem attacks from McKenna, Rogan, and then of course we played, you know, early last year we played some of your Alex Jones appearance, and you've just kind of been woven into a lot of the topics we talk about. So I guess for the people listening, if you want to get into Terrence McKenna for a little bit, because of course we played the clip you brought to my attention early on, was the McKenna clip of him talking about, you know, there's too many men and we should have 75% women, and, you know, they should, you know, use tax incentives and birth control to limit male birth and all this shit. And of course, I was a big McKenna fan, and then I heard that.
3: But the mushroom told him to promote those eugenics theories, right?
0: Yeah.
4: That's pretty damn specific from a mushroom.
3: Oh, yeah, dude. You know, and Dennis McKenna's whole lie is that, well, the mushroom recruited him, not the CIA. Never mind that McKenna says he was on the run from the CIA or from the FBI. He was out of money, and then they recruited him. So then Dennis spins that into this whole hyperbole that it was the mushrooms that recruited him.
0: It was the CIA. It was the Celestial Intelligence Agency. I love that.
3: Like, yeah. Yeah. You have to be scraping like knuckle dragging Neanderthal or something to believe Dennis's crap. But, you know, so let's start out with McKenna. And I've got him up on my database screen in front of me here. So Dennis McKenna's quote where he constantly says, you know, the world isn't stranger than you suppose, it's stranger than you can suppose. That quote comes from a guy by the name of John B.S. Haldane, who was a part of the Eugenics Manifesto. So this is all eugenicism. All these psychedelics people, they're all into eugenicism and communism and stuff. He was a big communist. But John B.S. Haldane, and, you know, bullshit Haldane, his original quote was, my own suspicion is that the universe is not only queerer than we suppose, but queerer than we can suppose. And then Terrence's quote, it isn't just stranger than you suppose, it's stranger than you can suppose. You know, so there's one, and there's a whole lot on John B.S. Haldane. He's published by the Left Book Club that I've exposed extensively. You know, the whole scientism, again, the promotion of veganism. You know, and like I said, veganism is eugenics. So women enter menopause as early as age 21 on a vegan diet. Men and all of the testosterone problems that men are having, that's because of the low-fat, low cholesterol diet. Testosterone is made from cholesterol. So
0: you think it might also be due to like all the chemicals and adjuvants and shit and water and vaccines?
3: Yeah, maybe. But if you're eating a healthy diet, you know, like I said, I went through all of that. I ate a porterhouse steak tonight for dinner, and I'm feeling great. Nice. But so all of that plays along with that same agenda with promoting eugenics and population control, getting people to not be able to even have a family. John B.S. Haldane was a member of the Heretic Society. He won the Huxley Memorial Medal, Darwin Medal, all this stuff. Like I said, he was a member of the Communist Party. Terrence McKenna was a huge communist. Friends of both Julian Huxley, the eugenicist, and Aldous Huxley, the architect of MKUltra,
1: And he was also pals with Theodosius Dobzhansky. Theodosius Dobzhansky is the father of Sophie Dobzhansky, who married Professor E. Michael Coe, that came up with the December 21, 2012 theory that McKenna later promoted. He had a different date originally, but Professor Michael Coe, it's even right on his wiki page that he was U.S. intelligence in Japan and worked for the CIA. So there is another one. And he wrote The Secrets of the Maya and all this crap, but he was big into H.P. Lovecraft, but he's where the whole Terence McKenna fake end of the world, December 21st, 2012, end of the world crap that Daniel Pinchbeck later picked up and carried forth came from. And then, you know, Daniel Pinchbeck has his own nefarious ties, influenced by, of course, Professor E. Michael Coe, Professor Emeritus Michael Coe. Of course, he's influenced by the pedophile William S. Burroughs and Allen Ginsberg, who both lived at his house when he was a kid. His mom,
0: just,
1: Joyce
0: Johnson. If I could interject real quick, what's the motivation for lying about the end of the world? Is there like a... I'm just thinking.
1: Well, it's just, you know, you lead people down a rabbit hole that's a dead end, and you're just wasting people's time. And it sounds spacey and new agey, and these clowns all promote that kind of crap, you know?
0: Do you think they actually believed it, I guess, is my question?
1: I don't think they believe it. I think they're intel. I think this, you know, just like I don't think that McKenna believes any of the crap he spews.
0: Yeah.
1: You know, they're selling it to the gullible masses. You know, Daniel Pinchbeck's mom, Joyce Johnson, or Glassman, was one of the beatniks. She worked for Miss Magazine promoting all this bullshit. She promoted feminism, which, of course, is the destruction of the family and creating false division between men and women and a breakup of the family and all that stuff. She promoted the whole black macho thing against black men and all of this stuff, and she was there at Greenwich Village. She was pals with Gloria Steinem, who, you know, I've got right here. Gloria Steinem. I might quote Miss Gloria Steinem, one of those so assisted, who commented that the CIA, quote, wanted to do what we wanted to do, present a healthy, diverse view of the United States. I never felt that I was being dictated to at all, she said. And that's a quote from DCI William Colby, directly off of the CIA's own website. So that's Joyce Johnson, Daniel Pinchbeck's mom, tying directly into feminism, and Gloria Steinem being admitted, you know, from the CIA admitting that they funded her, etc. So, you know, you start to see a pattern with all of these clowns, if I may say so. But so we covered Theodosius Dobzhansky. He was another one who signed on to the Eugenics Manifesto. So see, they don't attack the masses in just one way. They attack the masses in a thousand ways. Sure, it's computers, it's psychedelic drugs, it's feminism, it's vegetarianism, it's UNESCO, it's, you know, you name it, it's rock music, it's... fornicating in the mud to your graven images, your rock idols at Woodstock. All of this different stuff, it's all together. It's not just one thing. So, you know, all of this stuff ties together, and then you can see the larger picture of this stuff. But, you know, so getting back to Terence McKenna, of course, one of his biggest influences was Aldous Huxley, whom, again, headed MKUltra, Alfred North Whitehead, who basically was the creator of what became the habit and novelty theory. He was big into agnosticism, which is funny because Thomas Henry Huxley created that word, the word agnostic. That was another psyop.
3: All of these people, everything they promote is to attack the Bible and to promote the fall of humanity, the collapse of society. So, you know, if you think again about Terence McKenna and Daniel Pinchback's whole end of the world or the fall, and Terence McKenna said we're going to fall into a new dark age, that's what they're talking about. And when you get in behind who their influences are, you can see clearly where it's coming from. Let's see. Terence McKenna called himself a bard, and a bard from the Oxford English Dictionary. Let me see. I'm just looking for it here.
0: I'm wondering, bard, because when I hear the word bard, I think Lord of the Rings.
3: Well, there's one of the definitions from the Oxford English Dictionary. They're basically paid by the king to tell stories, right? Paid by the king to tell stories. So Terence McKenna was a storyteller and a bard who worked for the CIA or FBI or whomever the hell he was working for that that Dennis McKenna wants to cover up, right?
0: I do have the if you want to dissect, and we don't have to, but from our old McKenna episode, I do have the clip of McKenna talking about the CIA and then Dennis's smear attack against you.
3: I did a whole video on that, which should be up on my backup channel on YouTube if people want
0: to. I'll link to that in our show notes.
3: Yeah. Oh, yeah. You know, another one of McKenna's biggest influences was Dr. John Dee, the famous spy master. You know, and all of these occult, you know, it's all occult, it's all humanism, it's all magic and spells and tricking the public, all this kind of stuff. So, you know, John Dee was a spy master for Queen Elizabeth I. He was a Rosicrucian, tied into all of this stuff, you know. So you get into all of this crap that these guys promote, and then you have McKenna and all these guys right in the middle of it. McKenna was in Kathmandu when all of the drug smuggling stuff was going on there. Other people in the psychedelic movement tied to Kathmandu were Michael Hollingshead, who worked with Tim Leary, Ramdass, or Dick Alpert, Dick Ramdass.
0: I really like Ramdass.
3: What's that?
0: I really do like Richard. Ram Dass is like of that whole crew of people. Like Ram Dass is probably my favorite.
3: He's a big
0: please don't
3: fraud
0: ruin
3: too.
0: Him for me.
3: He's a total fraud. Dick Ram Dass.
0: Don't ruin Rami D for me. Oh no.
3: Yeah. Well, I mean, he needed to make his homosexuality sound spiritual, so Dick Ram Dass.
0: I never.
3: So,
0: oh my god.
3: You know, Dick Ram Dass was. Working under Aldous Huxley for MKUltra, worked at the Esalen Institute that was founded by Gerald Hurd and Aldous Huxley. That was basically the center for where they promoted all of the MKUltra stuff after MKUltra was essentially shut down. Castelia Foundation, Harvard Psilocybin Project that I've exposed in my articles on my website, like my article in Theogens, What's in a Name, I believe is where I exposed that. It could have been my article, Spies in Academic Clothing. Part of the Good Friday experiment, you know, the psychedelic experience in the Tibetan Book of the Dead. And so you got to realize that even the name psychedelic was a marketing campaign, which I exposed in my article in Theogens, What's in a Name. I go through all of the history of the psychedelic words, and there was two teams that created all the words. Psychedelic being created by Humphrey Osmond, and then he created psychotomimetic, and then but the other group was Gordon Wasson and Professor Carl Ruck, and they created the word entheogen. But I go through the history of all of this stuff and show how the entire agenda was to market the drugs to the kids for the counter culture or going against your own culture or your own society, and to make the young people believe that their own culture, their own society is bad. Just like all the young kids believe in this insane, you know, communism stuff that's mass murdered from 148 to 202 million people in the last century alone. So,
0: Right. Well, Noah and I are both in our 20s, and we're not communists. So,
3: yeah,
0: there's hope.
3: Well, good. It's unfortunate that so many young people are these days. I mean, they've really, you know, the universities have just sold kids a whole bunch of crap. But Dick Ramdass was also involved in IFF, the International Federation for Internal Freedom.
0: You just blew my mind with it.
3: That was in large part funded by Billy Mellon Hitchcock of the Mellon Banking Empire, who also owned the Millbrook Mansion, where they were doing human experiments, where Dick Ramdass was at. Ralph Metzner, another CIA guy, was behind that. Alan Watts. I have in the book Letters of Aldous Huxley, in October 1953, Alan Watts recruits Alan Watts for MKUltra. And then Alan Watts founds the Pacifica Foundation. He creates psychedelic Orientalism and all of this stuff. And he goes on to help launch the Summer of Love. But keep in mind, the Summer of Love could not have happened if Timothy Leary hadn't gone to Congress in 1966 to request LSD and psychedelic drugs outlaw. So, you know, so Leary was playing the Hegelian dialectic. Leary goes to Congress, literally, in 1966. And let me just pull this up. I'll read it to you. But he goes to Congress with Walter Boert. Now, Walter Boert's wife was Peggy Mellon Hitchcock, Billy Mellon Hitchcock's sister. And so they all were smack in the middle of MKUltra. And with Billy funding the Millbrook Mansion, I've been there doing research on all of this. But nowhere, and like Walter Boert wrote Operation Mind Control in 1979, the famous book supposedly exposing MKUltra, never once does he admit that his wife was Peggy Mellon Hitchcock, that she funded the Millbrook Mansion, that he was close pals with Timothy Leary, etc. You know, all these guys cover this stuff up. So let me just find this quote for you.
0: And do you think, because I know you probably have a different opinion than you did on Rogan years and years ago, probably. Well, yeah, I'm sure it's changed because I heard you on Alex Jones and I've watched some of your other stuff on YouTube. So do you think there is any positive benefit to psychedelics, or would it all be bad? You know, I know you call them suggestogens, which I think is true.
3: There's any positive benefits and blah, blah, blah. And it's like, okay, if you're an opium addict and you want to take Ibogaine to completely get off it fast, that's a benefit. I don't trust the studies coming out of MAPS, the Multidisciplinary Association for Psychedelic Studies. You know, Rick Doblin, I've been informed from people like Robert Forty that Rick Doblin went to Mothers Against Drunk Drivers and did a bunch of media PR campaigns to get MDMA or ecstasy outlawed, and then founds MAPS to get it legalized for medical research and use.
0: What the hell?
3: So just
0: Rick Doblin and MAPS follow me on Twitter. Maybe I should, I don't know. I should tell you. Doblin has always given me weird vibes every time I see an interview
3: with
0: him. Yeah,
3: you know, and I've interviewed him. I've met him a number of times. And yeah, but I don't trust that guy at all. I don't trust the studies coming out of Johns Hopkins University by guys like Dr. Roland Griffiths and stuff. Johns Hopkins was always a big MKUltra school where they were doing a lot of human experiments.
0: Well, so, yeah, and Hopkins is now involved in this whole COVID-19 lockdown bullshit.
3: Who is?
0: John Hopkins, a lot of their studies
3: I wouldn't be surprised at all. It's all social engineering.
0: Right.
3: So once you see how the social engineering works, you just see them roll it out in a different way. So
0: yeah, one of the people at John Hopkins had the study that came out, and it was basically saying it was a breakdown of how COVID-19 supposedly caused all these deaths worldwide, but there were no more expected deaths than usual in 2020.
3: Right, exactly.
0: And then Hopkins fired that researcher.
3: Zero increase of deaths for the last year. But
1: Let me read you this. So one of the most common arguments I hear is, well, you know, if the government wanted us to take psychedelics, why are they illegal? Well, I'll tell you why. So number one, kids don't do, rebellious teenagers don't do chemicals called psychotomimetics or mimicking psychosis. The whole thing was a marketing campaign, and the Harvard Social Relations Department was behind it with Henry A. Murray, Dr. Thomas Chiu, Dr. Timothy Leary, Frank Metzner. All these guys were in that department that became basically the psychedelic gurus later on. And all, you know, the famous, you know, Ted Kaczynski, the Unabomber, was in that same department, and he was actually trying to blow all of them apart for what they did to him and their human experiments on him. But let me.
0: This might be controversial, but Ted Kaczynski is an American hero, in my opinion.
1: Well, I won't agree or disagree with that.
0: He was right, though.
1: Yeah, you know, obviously. So, and he was a math professor, but he was really pissed off. So, anyway, most people's the most common argument I hear. Well, why, if the government wanted us to take psychedelics, why are they illegal? Well, you do a social public relations campaign, and you get the public to think that Timothy Leary's spiritual message is being suppressed. Mind you, he worked for the Harvard Social Relations Department, and he admits that he was recruited to the CIA, which I'll read in just a minute. Senator Dodd, do you think that the drug needs to be put under control and restriction? Dr. Leary, pardon, sir. Senator Dodd, let me read my question. Don't you feel that LSD should be put under some control or restriction as to its use? Dr. Leary, yes, sir. Senator Dodd, as to its sale, its possession, and its use? Dr. Leary, I definitely do. In the first place, I think that the 1965 Drug Control Act, which this committee, I understand, sponsored, is the high watermark in such legislation. And then skipping to the next page in the congressional record. Yes, sir, I agree completely with your bill, the 1965 Drug Control Act. I think this is the Senator Dodd, that the federal government and state governments ought to control it. Dr. Leary, exactly. I am in 100% agreement with the 1965 Drug Control Bill. Senator Kennedy of Massachusetts. So there shouldn't be, Dr. Leary. I wish the states, I might add, would follow the wisdom of this committee and the Senate and Congress of the United States and follow your lead with exactly that kind of legislation. Senator Kennedy of Massachusetts. So there should not be indiscriminate distribution of this drug, should there? Dr. Leary, I have never suggested that, sir. I have never urged anyone to take LSD. I have always deplored indiscriminate or unprepared use. This is the LSD guru saying this crap on the congressional record.
0: Wow.
1: So, you know, and this is from the, so now keep in mind, I have 26 shelf feet of books on psychedelic drugs. I have pretty much, you know, every book from the 1930s forward, except for the new age crap that gets printed by Park Street Press. But so, you know, one of the things is, you know, and Walter Board, he does a lot of spin in his book, The Search for the Manchurian Candidate. But Board claims that there was a reversal of policy, but he doesn't mention that he went with Leary before Congress in 1966, when Leary requested LSD's outlaw, furthering the apparent dialectic started by Dr. Andrew Weil, with Leary getting quote-unquote fired from Harvard. And so that whole quote that I read is from the Narcotic Rehabilitation Act of 1966, hearings before a special subcommittee, 89th Congress, second session. So that whole thing that I had to go to the Congressional Archives to find that. I would find like a half a sentence taken totally out of context. So I was really curious, and I went through all of my books, couldn't find it. So I ended up having to take a trip to the Congressional Archives to pull.

0: answered strongly, "I was a witting agent of the CIA." Walter Bowert, quoting Timothy Leary. Now, Timothy Leary introduced Walter Bowert to Peggy Mellon Hitchcock. Walter Bowert's wife, Peggy Mellon Hitchcock, got Timothy Leary the Millbrook Mansion. Peggy Mellon Hitchcock's brother, Billy Mellon Hitchcock, funded the research. He was a mass LSD. He was running Billy Hitchcock LSD Enterprises, in fact, producing LSD and selling it on the streets and everything. So this is the nexus of what these guys were doing.
1: This That's why, like, I love you, man, is because you, man, you bring receipts, you do your research. Now, it seems fairly evident that the modern day psychedelic movement is MK Ultra being fully launched. And I think if that's the case, and it seems likely, I was definitely roped in by
0: I'm
1: it.
0: I'm positive it is. I have no doubt.
1: So the question I have, and this is kind of a rewording of an earlier question, but I guess in more modern day, like, does that make somebody like a Joe Rogan, does that make them a willing participant or a plotter of MKUltra?
0: Or a willing participant or a willful
1: victim?
0: Idiot.
1: Is he a victim? Is he a victim of it?
0: There's two categories. There's willing participants and there's willful idiots, right?
1: Mm-hmm.
0: And being that I was friends with Rogan for 8 years, and being that I tried to tell him all of this stuff, and being that I went on his show, and being that I even showed him the documents in his face, and I had my whole box of documents beside me at his house, well, he can't be a willful idiot. So that leaves
1: he's not
0: the other
1: a victim
0: option.
1: Of he's not a victim of MK Ultra. Then he, but so what does that mean? Does that mean somebody's paying him to push this shit? Like, what is
0: so? So you mean, like, you know, the number one podcaster in the world who makes like a half, you know, $250,000 an episode. Is he getting well, paid to promote this shit?
1: Yeah, I guess. And I guess
0: so.
1: I don't know. I'm thinking
0: when I started my podcast, when I started my podcast back in like 2008, I had probably one of the top 10 or 20 podcasts in the world. And when I wouldn't tote the line, and when I came out exposing everything, they quickly pushed me aside. I was working with 65 professors and researchers and authors. And not one of them, to this day, has ever addressed any of the actual research and citations that I've published. They all ad hominem attacked me and ridiculed me and tried to get me back into line.
1: And you are heavily shadow banned. Like, just in case people who aren't familiar with you are listening, you are very heavily shadow banned. Like, it's
0: crazy.
1: Yeah.
0: Well, you know, and think of that ridiculous video that Dennis McKenna did, right?
1: Mm-hmm.
0: And get this. So Dennis McKenna recorded that video at the Gathering of the Minds conference, or no, at the Free Your Mind conference put together by Satanist Mark Passio, right? I was supposed to be at that same thing, and I started suspecting a lot of crap going on with Passio, and I sent them back the money for my ticket to fly out there. For that one. So Dennis McKenna sat there. You know, I think their goal was to have the two of us in the room together and fight it out, not physically, but argue it out or some other kind of crap. Or they were going to try to make me look foolish or whatever, you know, by Dennis pulling that crap, you know, and he's got that idiot sitting next to him in that little interview, like shaking his head. Yeah. You know, just like going along with it. Total dipshit. But, you know, here's another quote. You know, for people, this is from a 1979 MKUltra reunion party that I've posted on my YouTube page, and it's up on my site. It can be found under my Spies and Academic Clothing article. So, Timothy Leary. Then there, of course, was the coolness of the cell, or whatever you want to call it. But You kept a Sidney Cohen. Would you mind not calling it a cell? Let's call it a Custer. Leary. All right. Our undercover agents in Los Angeles were very cool about, and yet they did more in a very laid back way. And it's never been as public as some of the other, you know, the buses running around the country painted in day glow. He's admitting that Ken Kesey and the Merry Pranksters were all undercover agents.

0: It was all a psyop, and there wasn't just one Ken Kesey Merry Prankster bus. There was like three or four of them going around in different places. So, and, you know, and you can just look at the different models of the buses and the different photos and stuff. They're completely different buses, different license plates, different models. And, you know, it's all just a big dog and pony show. But going back to...
1: if I could interject McKenna, just for one second, does it bum you? Because to me, this is a bummer to me, because I was big into psychedelic culture and I think I got a big benefit out of it. And I really do. McKenna kind of creeped me out, but like people like Alan Watts and Ram Dass, I loved hearing their stuff. And
0: Alan Watts, he's a big time freaking fraud, dude. So let's segue over to
1: him.
0: But
1: what I was going to ask is like, does it bum you out, since you were kind of in way before my time, but does it bum you out that you were into this kind of stuff and then realized it was all fake?
0: 20 years ago about it, you know? So,
1: right.
0: You know, I'd rather know the truth, you know, and Alan Watts, like I said, he was recruited to MKUltra in October of 1953. I believe, if I remember the citation correctly, but there's a Alan Watts Houseboat Summit recording out there that you can hear them saying exactly what they're going to do to the public. And he was another person on the, you know, if board, like I said, you know, Pacifica Foundation. He created, or he spread, what was known as the double bind. And the double bind was created by Gregory Bateson, who was a co-founder of the CIA. Gregory Bateson and Margaret Mead, heavily tied into MKUltra. But the double bind was, you know, was an idea create a mental block to get people confused into a paradox or a dialectic or whatever, while they were meditating, you know, you got to destroy your ego and all this stuff. That shit was created by the CIA. You know, I've met Alan
1: Watts. That
0: bums
1: me out, man.
0: Idiot.
1: It means you know how much time I've wasted. That bums me out, dude. That's a bummer, man.
0: Well, you know, you can still study these people knowing, you know, what their agenda is. You just don't have to buy into it.
1: Right.
0: He was a member of the Hollyhock Institute. He was at the Millbrook Mansion. He created, you know, some of the MKUltra cults. So, you know, let's go into this for a minute. The MKUltra cults. Alan Watts. Well, he comes up number one right at the top. Alan Watts, Zen Buddhist double bind cult. Bill Wilson, Alcoholics Anonymous cult. L. Ron Hubbard. And these people were pretty much all involved with MKUltra in one way or another. L. Ron Hubbard, Church of Scientology cult. L. Ron Hubbard was Office of Navy Intelligence. Jim Jones, Jonestown cult, ended in mass murder.
1: Once O&I, always O&I.
0: Michael Murphy, the Esalen cult. Dick Price, Esalen cult. Dr. Andrea Puhrich, which I mentioned earlier. The Council of Nine and Uri Geller and Arrigo cults. Guy Bannister, UFO cults. Steve Jobs, Apple cult, Timothy
1: Leary.
0: Wait a minute.
1: I'm sorry. Guy Bannister, the guy that was tied in with the Kennedy assassination, the FBI guy?
0: Yeah.
1: In New Orleans?
0: You know, let's not segue too much. I just want to keep on topic here.
1: Sorry.
0: Timothy Leary, if cult, let's see, Psychedelic Revolution and Psychedelic Orientalism, Farmer John Griggs, Brotherhood of Eternal Love cult and Mafia, Allen Ginsberg, if Psychedelic Revolution, Psychedelic Orientalism, and Pedophilia. Mircea Eliade, The Wicca Cult, Houston Smith, if Eleusinian Mysteries, Psychedelic Orientalism. Charles Manson, The Manson Family Cult, obviously ended in mass murder. Albert Hoffman, The Bicycle Day Cult. Terrence McKenna, 2012, Mushroom, Stoned Ape, and Archaic Revival Cults. Daniel Pinchbeck, 2012, Mushroom and Ascendance Cults. Aldous Huxley, Psychedelic Revolution, Esalen Cults, and, of course, MKUltra itself. Ram Dass, Be Here Now, if Cults, Ken Kesey, Merry Prankster Cult, Gordon Wasson, Mushrooms is Finding God Cult, Ulysses Cult, Carl Ruck, Demeter Cult, Al Hubbard, LSD Cult, Margaret Mead and Wilhelm Reich, sexual liberation cult, John Paul Rosenberg or Werner Erhard, landmark education cult, Vito Pelecas, freaks cult, Arthur Kleps, the boohoo cult, Gloria Steinem, the feminism cult, Marilyn Ferguson, Aquarius conspiracy cult, Carlos Castaneda, neo-shamanism, Don Juan cult, transegrity cult, which ended in mass suicide, Peter Furst and Barbara Meyerhoff, the phony witchel and neo-shamanism cults, Gregory Bateson, native revivalism, double bind cults, Aldous Huxley, transhumanism, or no, sorry, Julian Huxley, transhumanism cults, Joseph Campbell, power of myth, Star Wars cults, and there's also the, right when I go to say it, I forget, a whole other project.
1: I thought George Lucas was the Star Wars cult.
0: Changing Images of Man cult with Stanford Research Institute. What'd you say?
1: I was being retarded. I said I thought George Lucas was the Star Wars cult.
0: Well, who do you think came up with the mythology for George Lucas's stuff?
1: Joseph Campbell.
0: Joseph Campbell wrote a book on it, The Power of Myth. So that's
1: well. I'll tell you what
0: you
1: have
0: about.
1: Successfully ruined Ram Dass for me, because now every time I hear his name, I'm gonna think Ram Dass. So thanks for
0: no,
1: that.
0: Dick Ram Dass.
1: Dick
0: dude.
1: Ram Dass. Thanks for that.
0: And then we have Alfred Kinsey, pedophile and NAMBLA cult, Steve Gaskin, Tennessee Farm, Church of Sandy Hook cults, John Perry Barlow, EFF, Grateful Dead cults, Alex Gray, Art Temple, New York cults, Grateful Dead, Following cult. Richard
1: Alex Gray
0: Bandler,
1: is another guy that's always weirded me out.
0: Richard Bandler, the NLP cult, John Grinder, NLP cult, Marshall Rosenberg, NVC cult, Rianne Eisler, who worked with Terrence McKenna, NVC cult, Dominator cult, Culture cult, Michael J. Harner, Shamanism Drum cult, Church of Satan cult, Anton LaVey, Church of Satan cult, Kenneth Anger, Process Church, and then Paul Twitchell, Eckankar cult. And these are just some of them that I've named and tracked over the last decade or more, you know. So,
1: that's
0: I mean, yeah, you know, these guys are thick. They pretty much, you know, so if you think of all of this stuff as a secondary catch web, so their goal is to spread all of these lies and disinformation about Christianity and get people to think that the Bible doesn't teach anything of value, that there's that reality isn't real. You can't have any gain by following the ethics and morality that the Bible and especially the New Testament teaches. That was all junk. You got to follow our cult. So they create all of these secondary catch webs so that you may not, you know, you go out of Christianity and you may not fall in this cult, but they've got this other one and this other one and this other one and this other one, and they keep going and going. Mm-hmm. So you'll get caught up and waste your time in one of these many cults and distractions and rabbit holes that they've created. You know, so it just keeps going on and on forever, you know. I'm just trying to get back to Terrence McKenna here. But Terrence McKenna, heavily influenced by cybernetics. He went to the Joseph Tussman school for, let me see here, Joseph Tussman Experimental College. That was Army, Joseph Tussman was Army Intelligence, and it was a totally different experimental college that McKenna went to, and that's a whole other rabbit hole to go down. So McKenna was into promoting these new age movements, this eugenics, this we got to limit male birth, all of the feminism. He admits he's a humanist and a feminist, and he's selling all of this crap. And of course, he worked with Graham Hancock. What's that?
1: What is a humanist? Isn't that just pro-human? What's a humanist?
0: No. So a humanist is basically that the government is here, and let me pull that up.
1: I've never heard that term, or maybe I have, but I don't remember hearing that term before. Humanist. I know transhumanism.
0: Humanism is a big thing in all of these psychedelic people's thing.
1: Sorry, I didn't mean to throw you off. I just have never heard the term humanist.
0: So that basically it's like the state being superior to the individual. It's another sort of form of communism, right?
1: Oh, well, fuck that. Yeah.
0: You know, so they promote a lot of social degradation, social iniquity type of stuff. But from my research and understanding of it, it comes down into slavery, essentially. You know, so, but yeah, you know, McKenna's right in the middle of all of this stuff. So, you know, that's why they didn't like me exposing it. McKenna is also who created the original method for growing psilocybe mushrooms at home, magic mushrooms. And of course, what they don't want
1: you to
0: know. You
1: made it real easy to do, that's for sure. I'll tell you that.
0: Yeah. And what they don't want you to know is that the Aztecs used mushrooms for human sacrifice and suicide.
1: Yeah. Are they the ones that talk to Quetzalcoatl and like the giant sky serpent they would all collectively see?
0: Yeah, who is the other group? You might be thinking of the other one.
1: I might be thinking of the Mayans.
0: Yeah, you might be thinking of the Mayans. But let me just pull this up here. I'm going to read you some of the quotes that they don't tell you about while they get all these poor young people caught into psychedelic drugs. So all of the books that I've ever read on this subject misquote the Aztec or the Mexica texts, or they omit whole segments to promote this whole agenda to the kids. And you know, what's funny is I've gotten used copies of these books, and other people had highlighted it on the mushrooms, so clearly other people knew that it was all a fraud. You know, you get a copy from the library or something, somebody else has been on the same trail. It's like, huh. So let me just see here. Some of these quotes are pretty funny. I think they are anyway. But yeah, you know, when you hear these quotes, and I'm just looking for them, scanning for them, hold in your mind the thought of your average hippie of today, all right? So these are from, let's see. These are from the Florentine Codex, which was from the, I forget the year, like 1590s or something like that. And these are being written by Nahuatl or Aztec informants for Friar Bernardino de Sahagún. And this is from Book 10, called The People, page 37. The lewd youth. The lewd youth is a madman. He goes about drinking crude wine, a drunkard, foolish, dejected, a drunk, a sot. He goes about eating mushrooms. He goes about demented. He is restless, dissolute, shameless, presumptuous, lewd, tattling, wicked, a vile brute, brazen. He is impudent. He consumes his inner substance. He is vain, proud, debauched, a pleasure seeker, a libertine, revolting, filthy, vicious, a keeper of mistresses, a talker. He lives in concubinage. He is given to pleasure.
1: Yeah.
0: Sounds like a pick any hippie you know today, right? Just about.
1: Yeah. I mean, that's definitely true. By the way, Noah texted me a little while ago. His internet is down now. We're both here in Tennessee, so there must be something in the air. But he wanted me to tell you that he enjoyed talking to you, and he is going to listen to the rest of this later on once I post it. But I guess to wrap up, unless you had anything else on McKenna, I really want to know, because you've laid out a good picture of why you shouldn't trust these people and these cults that have been laid out, these traps that have been laid out before us. But you've laid out a really, and people should go to your website, logosmedia.com, for your course on Trivium. Like, if you could just talk a little bit about that, like the rules of critical thinking.
0: They can also go to triviumeducation.com.
1: Right. I guess to wrap up, if we could just talk about like to avoid these pitfalls. Yeah, like the what's the Trivium like basics to avoid critical a lack of critical thinking.
0: Well, the trivium method, the trivium has been around in one form or another probably for 800,000 years, if I recall correctly. It's been a long time since I've researched the origins on it. But it's essentially a method of critical thinking, or the primary method of critical thinking that all the Ivy League schools and most colleges used to teach. Most people were taught it in the 1800s in the single-room schoolhouses. This is why most people today can't even understand a book that was written by someone in the 1800s or 1700s or before, because they were much better written, much better educated, despite all the propaganda and whatnot against them. But the trivium method is basically laying out a systematic pattern for how you gather information and reviewing it. If any new information comes in, you know what information you've already gone over. It's easy for you to go back and fact check when somebody gives you a new piece of information or whatever, if it fits in or if it's garbage or whatever. But it's based on general grammar, Aristotelian logic, and Socratic rhetoric. And sorry, my throat's getting a little sore. It's basically knowledge, understanding, and wisdom. And it breaks down even simpler for stuff that we all learned sometime between third and fifth grade: who, what, where, and when. That's your general grammar or your knowledge. Then your why is your understanding or your logic. And then your how, which is your rhetoric or your wisdom, your rhetoric or your explanation. So whenever, you know, most people that you meet in life, they will put their logic before their grammar. And this is general grammar. It's not specific grammar. It's not dealing with the parts of the words. It's dealing with parts of reality. Like, you know, if you're investigating something, the who, the what, the where, the when. If you're doing a building, what are you building? You know, where are you building it? When are you building it? The parts that you're building it with, what it's going to look like, all of this kind of stuff. If you're doing a painting, it works in painting. What type of paints are you using? What type of canvas? Blah, blah, blah, et cetera, et cetera. So it's the foundation of all, basically, well, knowledge, understanding, and wisdom in the universe. And then there's a higher level, the quadrivium, that's arithmetic, geometry, music, and astronomy. But they're always in that order: general grammar, Aristotelian logic, and then Socratic rhetoric. So if you know what you'll see is people will try to put their conclusions before their research, and they're horribly annoying to try to deal with. Most people believe they know a subject before they've ever actually studied it because of what they heard on TV or through some magazine or on a song, you know, rock song on the radio or whatever, and that's the extent of their research. And you know, so essentially, if you haven't asked yourself who, what, where, and when before you've tried to understand something, before you've tried to explain it to somebody else, there's probably an 85% chance that you're completely wrong and totally full of crap. So, yeah. You know, if we go through a mental process, did I ask myself these questions? Who, what, where, and when? Yes? Okay, then I can go to why. And, you know, under the why aspect, you're basically applying logic there. And you're looking, so in logic, there are no contradictions in nature. A contradiction is always and without exception a lie or an error. So most people, when they see a contradiction, they throw their arms up and they say, contradictions are like assholes, everybody's got one. Well, a contradiction is always a lie or an error. So rather than throwing your arms up in the air, what you need is more general grammar. So you go back to the first step and ask who, what, where, and when, and you dig further down into the information until there are no more contradictions, and then you have that aha or that epiphany moment. But you apply the logic, and, you know, having a basic understanding of the logical fallacies helps a lot. You know, what's an ad hominem attack? What's a poisoning the well? What's an appeal to ridicule? You know, what's a lesser to the greater fallacy, or, you know, genetic fallacy, et cetera, all of these different things, slippery slope fallacy, no true Scotsman fallacy. There's, and people are always thinking of new ways to lie. But if you know the basic, like, and I sell even bookmarks on my Trivium and Logos Media website for people just so that they can memorize the basic logical fallacies, because if you can memorize those, first, what's going to happen is you're going to start, well, you know, you start looking out into any information that's coming in, and you can spot the fallacies. It's like you listen to a radio commercial, ah, that's this fallacy. You're watching Anderson Cooper on CNN, and you're like, oh, that was that fallacy, that fallacy, that fallacy, that fallacy, and that fallacy. I mean, the guy's right. Just a mouthful of crap, you know. And so then you can start, it becomes sort of like a mental jujitsu, and you can defend, if you can defend your mind, you can defend your family and your loved ones from liars and manipulators, from people who want to do you harm, whether or not it's indirect or direct, you know, so like a Terrence McKenna, right? So, or veganism. So this way, you begin to look at things for the facts. What are the facts that I'm looking at? What is that general grammar? Have I researched this? Let me look up each of these particular things. Is this what I want to be true, or is it really true? And a lot of people have a really hard time admitting when they're wrong. The first thing you have to learn when you learn the Trivium is each time you realize you were wrong about something, just laugh it off, you know, and just, okay, oh, I was wrong about that. And then you just admit it. And after a while, it becomes super easy to admit when you're wrong on a certain thing, like Alan Watts or Dick Ramdass or whatever the case may be, right? So once you have those logical fallacies, you can spot the lies coming in through your five senses. And not only that, after a couple of months, you'll start doing an inventory of your own mind and catching the fallacies in your own thoughts and your own false beliefs. Did I fact check that? Did I fact check that? What's my grammar on this? And pretty soon, you'll start throwing everything out and then rebuilding it with an inventory of factual information that you know is true and verified. And then if somebody comes back to you and wants to see your information on it, you can take them back to the primary sources and material and say, this is the general grammar that I have on this topic. So, and then you know, after you go through the general grammar and the logic or your knowledge and understanding, then you can go to the explanation or the how you reach that conclusion. How did I get here? How did I, you know, so you're, that's your rhetoric and your explanation. It's like your Chilton's manual, right? Or, you know, for the auto mechanics out there or whatever. It's like if you built a model airplane as a kid or a model car, it's the how to put the thing together. The parts, all those little parts would be the general grammar. And then the logic is getting it all together. And then you can explain it to somebody else how you put it together, or the instruction manual of how to put all the parts together is also the how. So, you know, if you go, and we're all taught this in elementary school, but we're not taught the significance of what it really is. And, you know, you'll be watching TV, like detective shows or investigative shows are really good at this. They'll show it right on a chalkboard or on a dry write board or something. You'll be watching a movie and they'll be after a criminal and they'll have on the board who, what, where, when, why, and how right there. But that's not just how you solve murders, you know, that's how you solve anything. That's how you figure out what you're going to do, you know. And then if you add the quadrivium on top of it with the arithmetic, geometry, music, and astronomy, you have a whole package. And there's ethics and stuff like that above that that couple in with it all. But this founds, or this is the foundation of what was originally the true liberal arts or liberal education that taught the mind to be free. And so without this, people become slaves to their own minds and to the false beliefs and ideas that the charlatans like McKenna and Aldous Huxley and the Julian Huxley and Aleister Crowley and all these guys put out there. You become sort of shielded from that stuff, or you can see it, you know.
1: Right. I would encourage people to apply the Trivium method to what's going, the quote unquote science around this whole COVID thing and masks and lockdowns.
0: Well, and they'll tell you straight up that, you know, I saw a newspaper, I don't know, 6 months ago. Oh, people shouldn't do their own research and stuff. Leave it to the scientists.
1: Yeah.
0: Well, scientism is a religion. And the peer review system is often fraudulent because the peer review system is there to maintain the status quo. You know, I've gone in using this method into entire fields of academic study, pulled out all the professors' books, gone into their primaries, and showed that all of them were either incompetent or complicit frauds. And it's not hard to do once you'll kind of stumble at first as you start going, okay, who, what, where, when, then why, then how, and that feels kind of awkward at first. But after like 12 months or 18 months, it becomes fluid and you just do it naturally. And then, you know, and you don't even notice you're doing it. You'll hear somebody speak a fallacy and it's just like, oh, boom. Oh, that's that. Mm-hmm. Or, you know, you see crap coming across on the news media and it's like, oh, this is ridiculous. You know, and you can see the underlying agenda. You know, it's like these ridiculous impeachment trials against Trump. I mean, one fallacy after the other, after the other, after the other. You know, or watching MSNBC or CNN or all of the fake news media, Trump would call them fake news because they're literally spewing crap to the public that if they spent 5 minutes asking who, what, where, and when and fact-checking, they would realize right away is completely false information.
1: Well, I'm reliably informed by my QAnon buddies that March 6th, Trump will be inaugurated and that Biden isn't actually president. So,
0: yes. Well, don't hold your breath. I think we'd be burying you.
1: Well, man, thanks so much for taking it. Is there anything else we need to talk about? Or definitely people need to go to logosmedia.com and anything. What are you working on now? What else you got?
0: Well, I've just been taking a break from the show. My main channel was deleted off of YouTube the day after my 12th anniversary show on like October 30th or something like that last year. And I've just been enjoying a little break and doing some projects and hobbies and getting caught up on other stuff and, you know, just enjoying being out of the fray, really. This is actually the first interview I've done in like 4 months.
1: Oh, well, man, we really appreciate it. And like I said, Noah wants to thank you as well. Logosmedia.com. Anything else?
0: 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They can PayPal to that if they want to send donations. It's much appreciated. You know, it's taken years and years of work and a lot of money and expenses and a lot of travel and a lot of time sitting in dirty library archives going through stuff to dig a lot of this stuff out. So I always appreciate any support and whatnot on all of this. And, words of appreciation are also, welcome if you can't afford to send $5 or $10 or whatever you can afford to send. And, I keep what I can. There's probably 200 shows up on the backup channel on YouTube as well as on BitChute. So, check those out. And if people want to get an archive of all of the shows, You know, for like $160, I'll send you everything on audio. If you send me $200, I'll put all of the shows, all of the audio shows up until where I start a video, and then I'll include all of the video shows on a flash drive, and I'll send that to you. But, you know, a 500 gig flash drive, I got to pay for that stuff and whatnot. So it just, you know, supports the research and all, but I'll send you like everything, you know, all the way back from when I was still bought into it to when I woke up and all the way through all 12 years of stuff. You'll never want to hear my voice again after going through 1,000 hours of that stuff.
1: Well, your journey has been super interesting, man. And people that aren't familiar with you, I'd recommend just go and doing a deep dive on all your stuff. And yeah, support the work, because you do it. You're putting in the work, man. Like, you, there's very few people that are as well researched as you, and I appreciate that.
0: Well, thanks for that, Chris, and much appreciated. Thanks for having me on.
1: That was Jan Irvin.
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3: ABSNA six, the number, PACK.com.
4: Your grandfather talks about that
5: fucking
4: shit.
5: Hates technology, says it's overtaking us. Does he used to say that all the time.
4: Well, I think anybody you know, grew up, if your grandfather's an older guy, he grew up in a time where there was no phones and nothing.
6: We put out a documentary last November called What You've Been Missing, Episode 1, The Noble Lie, which goes into this whole use of technology to dumb us down. So anybody wants to check that out, look it up.
4: I think it's a silly argument. I don't think it dumbs us down. I think there are dumber people than ever. Well, but it's because life has become easy for them. It's easy to become dumb.
6: Well, check out the how they're doing it. They're using the B.F. Skinner's ideas from the Skinner box and how they controlled animals and things like that. There's a lot of Edward Bernays stuff.
4: What are you talking about?
6: Well, the Skinner box is a box that they would put pigeons and rats and things like that in and get them to do certain things for food or whatever on a stimuli. And they've learned to apply that stuff directly to computer games and to, you know, purchasing in the grocery stores and things like that. But it's an hour and a half long documentary. Just, you know, What You've Been Missing, Episode 1. Check it out sometime.
4: What You've Been Missing, Episode 1. And
6: right.
4: Okay.
6: And they can go to the Gnostic Media website and click on the videos thing there, and it'll be right there.
4: Okay. And what is the conclusion?
6: Well, that there are certain people using marketing and advertising and computer technology to mind control people, and it's very, very simple to do.
4: Is it mind control?
6: Mind control at face value. Once you see how it works, it's real blatant.
4: Do you accept the argument, though, that marketing is mind control and that getting people obsessed objects?
6: See, the Absolutely. Thing how mind control works is, you know, I mentioned this Trivium thing earlier. By people not having the Trivium, that's what enables marketing and public relations, the political system, the law system that we have today. That's what enables it to work.
4: Right.
6: That stuff wouldn't be able to function at all.
4: That's why it doesn't work on any intelligent person. No intelligent person watches any nonsense propaganda on television and buys it immediately because you've accumulated a certain amount of information in your mind.
6: Like, you know, say if you go out and you study logical fallacies for 20 minutes and then you go study commercials, you'll see how every commercial is filled with logical fallacies. So once you can identify those logical fallacies, you begin to see how they're using these lies against you everywhere, and then you just block them out.
4: What's the end game, though? Enlightenment?
6: Well, the end game is just to learn gain your own autonomy, your own adulthood, really. It's to see through the crap and gain yourself back.
4: It is important, though, to enjoy life, right? It is important to do this and to figure out how to enjoy life, don't you think?
6: Let me put it to you this way. In ancient Roman times, they considered those who had studied the seven liberal arts as free, and those who didn't were slaves. The slaves were not allowed to study the seven liberal arts, this trivium or quadrivium thing. As soon as you got free of slavery, that was the first thing you did, was undertake a study of the seven liberal arts, right? So let's say nobody in our society, in the masses, even has that education now. So we would be considered in Roman times the slave class. Okay, so when you see the word freedom, literally, which is what the word liberal is from the Latin word book, liber. And so Liber and Library, Liberty, these are
4: words. You're going Latin on me, bro. Isn't this
6: but this is wait, but hold on.
4: Event
6: this
4: horizon.
6: This is where
4: eyeballs out.
6: This is where freedom comes from. So when people learn this stuff, this is how they got free. So, you know, it's the difference of knowing that you're a slave
4: and getting free from that. I totally agree with you on this. We're basically – this is a very complicated way of saying that our education system sucks and could possibly be set up that way on purpose.
6: Don't dumb your audience down too much, bro.
4: It's not dumbing them down at all. Great. I'm just kind of filling in the voids here. Trying to bring this show back to life. The idea is that at one point in time, people were taught this stuff on a regular basis, and now our education system is no longer are people.
6: It's been completely removed
4: from
6: people's education.
4: Do you think that really is on purpose? Do you think that's a
6: Oh yeah, there's evidence that it was done on purpose.
4: Really?
6: You know, and in fact, I just saw an article by this woman Kelly from Canada Free Press yesterday talking about the American freedom or the American rebellion. From England was originally centered around the trivium and classical education.
4: Okay. So when people are in school today, you know, when they come up with some sort of a lesson plan for the year, is there someone who's actually saying, hey, we don't want these people smarter? Let's like dumb this shit down.
6: Yeah, and you can see
4: where is that happening? Where is that happening?
6: If people want evidence of that, they can study Charlotte Iserbeet's book.
4: Do you believe this, Brian?
5: No.
6: And well, I would suggest people study two people primarily, John Taylor Gatto, and he's written a very good book, Underground History of American Education for people that read, and also Charlotte Iserbeet's book, The Dumbing Down of America, which she also has a lot of primary documents in her book on the Reese Commission and how they did
4: Let's
6: stuff.
4: Let's say those two names. Check it out before you dismiss it. Let's say those two names one more time. You're freaking people the fuck out. People on Twitter
6: John
4: right now are going
6: Taylor
4: nuts.
6: Gatto.
4: They're saying this is the most name drops anyone has ever had in a podcast. Please fucking write this shit somewhere. I'm freaking out. People are trying
6: Gatto and Charlotte Iserbeet.
4: Okay, well, these are the last people's books we're going to tell people to read, because otherwise we're going to look like a goddamn university study
6: course. Just go on my website. I've got a video up on Gatto right on my website. They can look at it there.
4: Okay.
7: And faster and faster.
8: I think that's why the FDA right now is trying to do away with it, because it is growing. If you knew the legislation that is going on right now, they are raiding health food stores with guns and taking things out of there, that like aloe vera products. And they're saying they've never been tested. We haven't approved it. And they're taking, I guarantee you, this is happening right now. And that's why you have to be aware. And you have to educate people about it.
9: But you see, at the same point, at the same time, they're granting the first INDs for psychedelic research in 30 years. So instead of taking a paranoid view, you know, that they are against it and us, I just think that if you dissect these human institutions, what you find always are individuals, and usually these institutions are fraught with internal conflicts about what they're doing. There's a lot of fear, there's a lot of mistrust, and very few people go around rubbing their hands together and cackling over the fact that they are committing acts of pure evil. Most people have some kind of internal story that tells them that they are doing the very best they can. It's just that there are also a lot of jug-headed misconceptions about what the best we can actually means.
10: I'm real curious about one thing. Why is it important for you to do this?
11: I wonder myself. You mean, am I the alien ambassador, whether I like it or not? Well, I often, when asked this question, I've said, you know, it beats honest work. I mean, my brother is a PhD in three subjects and works in hard science, and I don't think it's brought him immense happiness, not that he's despondent, but I was always kind of a slider, you know, and certainly when I reached La Chorrera in 1971, I had a price on my head by the FBI, I was running out of money, I was at the end of my rope, and then they recruited me and said, you know, with a mouth like yours, there's a place for you in our organization. And You know, I've worked in deep background positions about which the less said, the better. And then, you know, about 15 years ago, they shifted me into public relations, and I've been there to the present.
12: So you mentioned psilocybin a couple times, and I know that both you and Terrence were, if not the first people, you definitely popularized a popular method for
6: growing
12: mushrooms at home and things like that, your experience with mushrooms. And
6: for
12: the audience those in the audience who are well-researched in the history of psychedelics, you know of programs like MKUltra and the government's attempts to use these type of tools, because they are tools or technology that can be applied for good or other means. And because of that association, there are those who tend to feel like the promotion of these tools is always, you know, nefarious in some way, or trying to make people detached to, you know, not care about the world rather than to know themselves better. And one way or another, Terrence McKenna's name has been associated with that to some degree, and others within the early psychedelic days having associations with CIA agents, or definitely there's some connections to Timothy Leary, and there's just a lot of questions. And obviously you're connection to that scene, and as you know, somebody else involved in that research has brought your name in there. I just would like to hear your thoughts on the accusations that you or Terrence had something to do with the CIA, or anything that you may have experienced to shed some light on that. I mean, as far as how interested was the government in the early days of this research on psilocybin and all these substances?
13: Well, they were interested in all these things. Their MKUltra program, and before that, at the Biochemical Warfare Center at Fort Detrick, Maryland, they've been working with psychedelics really since the 60s, since the 50s, they've had programs. And then when it began to break out into society, they got interested in that and did, you know, these experiments that were, you know, highly ethically dubious, like dosing people, you know, getting them with prostitutes and dosing the person in a hotel room and seeing what would happen. I mean, there's not an institutional review board on the planet that would approve that kind of thing. That's just totally outrageous. Was there a connection between Terrence or me and the CIA?
12: The psychedelic movement in general? Or?
13: I can't speak for the psychedelic movement in general, but I can definitively tell you that neither Terrence nor I ever had anything to do with the CIA, if you're talking about the Central Intelligence Agency. Mm-hmm. Now, you might say, well, I could crack a joke and say, yes, well, we work for the CIA, we work for the Cosmic Intelligence Agency. But then some of your audience might misconstrue that.
12: Yeah.
13: So let me make it clear. He never worked for the CIA, and neither did I.
12: Do you know where this comes from? There's a specific talk he gave where he discusses agents. And
13: yes, I know where it comes from, and I will dissect that right now. He said in one talk something casually about, well, I was working deep cover for a while, and then they moved me into PR, right? Mm. And who the they are never specified. But I can tell you who the they are, because those remarks, Jan Ervin either wasn't paying attention or was taking them out of context or is just an idiot, because the meaning of it is clear if you listen to the whole talk. And he is talking about he worked for the mushrooms,
12: the psilocybin itself,
13: which he did understand, correctly or not, to be actually a, whether it was the mushrooms themselves or they were representative of an intelligent race that was controlling it, but he worked for the mushrooms. That was the they that he worked for, and he was deep cover, and that refers to the years when he was not in public, when he was actually in the basement growing mushrooms as furiously as he possibly could, distributing those. That's deep cover, right? Then he decided, well, this is not sustainable. Sooner or later, they're going to, you know, catch up with me on this. So he decided to go into public relations, and he started talking about it a lot more, and that's when he became, you know, the spokesman that he is. But he was working for the mushrooms, and for Jan to take this and construe it to mean that he was working for the CIA, I mean, it's a really tortured stretch that you have to make that connection, considering how it was, the context. And also, I'm his brother. I think I know. And we were involved in all this stuff together quite deeply. Yeah. I've been to Esalen many times. Does that make me working for the CIA? Jan seems to think that everybody with having anything to do with psychedelics who happened to pass through Esalen was all part of this big conspiracy. Well, that's just utter horseshit. All kinds of people pass through Esalen. That doesn't mean that they're all involved in some conspiracy. I mean, it's just unbelievable. It's just such sloppy thinking and uncritical thinking that I can't take it seriously. And I just, when all this comes up, I just feel like, well, you know, poor Jan. I mean, the guy needs to, you know, adjust his medications or something. I don't know. He's seriously deluded.
12: Well, I appreciate you addressing it. You know, I know that there are people who are curious about that, so I figured we'd at least acknowledge.
13: Yeah.
14: And you let us go on there and have Joe say, oh, he's attacking Sandy Hook families right now. He's going to be taken off air when I'm not doing that. It's the left's attacking families and doxing the Catholic youth and saying, go attack them. And then they won't take the Twitter down. So see, Joe's just, oh, I'm Alex's friend, but he's crazy and nuts and full of crap. And, you know, he's being sued, so he can't be on air. And, you know, the censorship's okay, blah, blah, blah. And I'm just supposed to go, oh, that's okay. You're just the advertising arm of a giant DMT cult, an ayahuasca cult operating across the U.S. and now transnationally. So I'm just going to sit here and let you sit up on your high horse and explain to me how the cow ate the cabbage. I'm just going to roll over and die while you crap all over me. No, that's not how it works.
15: Absolutely. Same thing to me. I mean, you and I were both friends with him. I was friends with him for almost a decade, and, you know, same stuff. And he thinks I'm just going to roll over and watch him, defame me, slander me, claim that my research is bogus, that he disproved it with Dennis McKenna, et cetera. It's nonsense. They haven't. All they did was name call, use appeals to ridicule, have hit pieces ran.
16: Yes, I've been saying for some time that, and the mushroom pointed this out to me, if every woman had only one child, the population of the planet would fall 50% in 40 years. 50% in 40 years without war, revolution, coercion, anything else. Now, when you suggest this to people, they say, well, didn't they try that in China and it failed? Yes, but you have to think about a couple of things. First of all, a child born to a woman in Maui or Malibu or Manhattan, that child will use between 800 and 1,000 times more resources in its lifetime than a child born to a woman in Bangladesh. Why do we preach birth control in Bangladesh? We should be preaching it on Maui, Manhattan, and Malibu, because the women in those places are highly educated, socially responsible, global people, and therefore are the population most likely to respond to this suggestion. If 15% of the women in the high-tech industrial democracies were to limit their childbearing to one child, within 10 years, certain pressure indicators on the planet would begin to move away from the red and into the black. So I think that we have got to deal with this question of population. There are clearly too many people. And one woman, one child, you know, you don't have to be a rocket scientist or a psychedelic advocate to understand the impact of that. If the population of the Earth were cut in half, everybody alive would be twice as wealthy. It's possible in 120 years that we could reduce the Earth's population to 1 billion very healthy, very comfortable, very well-educated people. Okay, that's part of what the mushroom said, and I think it may seem radical in some circles, but not here, perhaps. It also said something else, which I rarely mention, but since you brought it up, there are not only too many people, there are too many men. And I would be very interested in seeing a set of social policies, tax incentives, medical policies, insurance policies put in place to limit male birth. It's very rare in mammal populations that you have a 50-50 ratio of male to female. And in fact, it's well known that male infants are less robust than female infants. And the reason we have a 50-50 sexual ratio is because we artificially support males and withdraw resources from females. I suspect that in the High Paleolithic, the ratio was closer to 2 to 1. And my supposition in thinking about this is probably that the best ratio is about 3 to 1. This is the way to feminize the human race. If you're serious, this is the way to advance women. If you're serious, then what you have is less men, women whose dedication to the reproductive activities is confined in time to the amount of time it takes to raise only one child. This would be tremendously solitary to our problems. I've never heard it advocated, even by the most radical lesbian feminist yada yada. I've never heard anyone say male birth should be limited, but it obviously should. And through amniocentesis and this sort of thing, we can steer ourselves toward a population with the predominance of females, and those females should have only one child, and 75% of those children should also be female.
17: There's a lot that intelligence can do. You can go far using your analytical, rational gifts that are a result of thousands of years of bloody discourse and sacrifices made by people who told the truth, even though it got them castrated, burned at the stake, flayed alive, tortured to death. And I say we throw that stuff all away, by the way. Not to mention the millions of years, or hundreds of thousands of years, or 6,000 years of evolution 2,000 years ago. You can get places with your rational faculties. You can get places by examining evidence and by using your brain to pierce through propaganda. You can get places with that. You can't get that far. You can't get that far. If you want to get really far, if you want to get to the top, if you want to get to the end zone, if you want to get to the goal, if you want to get to a place of love for all, imagine no religion. Imagine there's no borders. Imagine there's no way to protect your property. Imagine you don't have property. Imagine their private property is abolished. Imagine you rely on the state for grain. Imagine a beautiful world like that. Imagine you line up for bags of rice and bread, and you can't protect yourself. You can't own land. You can't own anything. The state can put a gun to your head for no reason. Imagine, even though guns are abolished, you have to have guns to enforce the abolishment of guns. It's complicated, but imagine that. If you want to get there, you need something more powerful than reason. What you need is a beautiful, tight pussy.

0: It's Abs in a Six Pack coming at you on a Sunday this time. I'm joined by Julia Song. Thank you for being here.
1: Thank you for having me.
0: We were talking about what we should cover, what we should talk about, and you were like, well, let's not do something boring. So I picked something only slightly boring, The Great Reset, which you said you didn't know much about, but I feel like By the end of this, you'll realize you probably knew a lot more about it than you thought you did.
1: Yeah, I think so. I mean, they keep coming up with new names for the same shit, so.
0: Right. Well, let's just jump right into it, shall we? You know who Rowan Dean is? That dude, the Aussie? He's like Australia's.
1: No.
0: He's like on Sky News. I don't know how they. It's kind of like Tucker Carlson. Like, how does Fox let him get away with what he's talking about? He's like Australia's Tucker. But I guess it was like a couple weeks ago, he did a piece kind of breaking down the Great Reset. I thought it was pretty good. I'll play the first minute of that.

0: That has been the great globalist dream ever since. No borders, no nationalities, just a brotherhood of mankind with no possessions, no religion, no property rights, and just one big happy family slurping together on a Coke. Nowadays, the Coke has been replaced by the green Kool-Aid of climate change alarmism. And it's not the seekers seeking to do away with your borders and our possessions. It's the United Nations in lockstep with the World Economic Forum, supported by left-wing lovies like Prince Charles. In what they are boasting will be, next year, the great reset of all our economies, of all our societies, and of all our personal liberties. And remember, this isn't me putting forward this crazy conspiracy theory. This is them.
1: Now is the historical moment, the time, not only to fight severe virus, but to shape the system.
2: We have a unique but rapidly shrinking window of opportunity to learn lessons and reset ourselves on a more sustainable path. It is an opportunity we have never had before and may never have again. So we must use all the levers we have at our disposal, knowing that each and every one of us has a vital role to play.
3: History would look at this crisis as the great opportunity for reset.
4: The Great Reset is a welcome recognition that this human tragedy must be a wake-up call. It is imperative that we reimagine, rebuild, redesign, reinvigorate, and rebalance our world.
5: So that doesn't sound too bad, I guess.
6: Yeah, when they say Great Reset, I feel like reset strikes me as starting over. But, you know, like when you reset your computer, you're just basically, you're not deleting everything, you're not wiping it clean and installing Windows again. You're basically just pressing the button, waiting a couple seconds, and everything you had is still there. You're just resetting it, so it gets, you know. But what they actually mean is destroy everything, as you know, and build something new from scratch.
5: Right. Build
6: so
5: it
6: it's
5: back
6: like
5: better.
6: throw your computer away and we'll give you an iPad, which is bullshit. Yeah. It's not the same thing.
5: Yeah, there was a
6: There's no reset about it. It's just trying to get away with destroying it, as we know.
5: Exactly. Yeah, that was a good analogy you made. There's an old, well, not that old, but a couple years back, South Park did an episode right when cancel culture and outrage mobs on Twitter and stuff were all the rage. And it was the premise was basically they give iPads to like starving African children and let them filter out all the mean comments online for you. So they're like outsourcing your bubble. But a hard reset is different than a reset when it comes to, like, since you made the phone analogy, if you do a hard reset on your phone, it does wipe all your storage and all your data. It takes it back to the factory setting. So great reset. I mean, it is like a wipe.
6: They keep trying to, like, dumb down all those, like, create euphemisms for what they want to do. So, like, for example, when they say we just want democratic socialism, that doesn't exist. That's just a made-up term.
5: Right. Who coined... I know Bernie popularized that term, but who coined it? Was it Bernie? Democratic socialism?
6: I don't freaking know at this point.
5: Just a bunch of word salad. Well, yeah, I got one more clip from this Sky News report. I don't know why they let this guy talk, considering how little free speech there is in Australia lately, but this guy's nailing it.
0: Indeed, the so-called experts at the World Economic Forum in 2016 fantasized about what 2030 will look like and came up with what they described as utopia. And I quote, "Welcome to 2030. I own nothing. I have no privacy. And life has never been better," the World Economic Forum's experts predicted. And they go on

0: to fantasize that there will be a global carbon tax, that US dominance will be a thing of the past, we will have stopped eating meat, and wait for it, a global displacement of 1 billion people will have been caused because of climate change. But how do the World Economic Forum and the United Nations intend to bring about this utopia of theirs, this great reset they keep promising us? Well, they need national and state governments and other bodies to play along. And one of the key tools they are using is a three-word slogan: Build Back Better.
1: Yeah! Woo!
2: So, that's something I'm sure you've picked up on, not just from Biden, but everybody's using that. Even old Bojo now.
3: Yeah, I mean, it's dumb. All these people can do is just come up with new dumb things. And it's, you know, it, I feel like people are catching on to it because, or at least I hope. But then the question is, if they are catching on, why do they keep subscribing to the shit? Like Antifa, for example, why do they keep acting like fascists if they're anti-fascists? Why do they, is it just because they're dumb, or is it because they're just, you know, they have a special interest agenda that we don't quite understand?
2: You mean like the ground soldiers, the foot soldiers, like the little peons, Antifa, or the people controlling them?
3: Yeah, well, the peons, like, they're saying they're fighting for social justice, but they're burning down businesses, small family businesses of minorities and black people. And it's like, well, you just burned down a business of a black family, and you said you're for, like, what are you actually doing? And they don't absolutely care. They don't know what they're doing. I feel like they're just, what people say that they want is very, very different than what people really want. And when we start realizing that, I feel like we'll be able to move forward from a much more informed perspective, because they say they want social justice, but their actions say otherwise. Like on our side, people say, and by our side, I don't mean necessarily like conservative or whatever. I just mean right-wing side, everything right to the madness of the left. But from our side, people say, oh, I like freedom. I like capitalism. I like, you know, boom, boom, pow, pow. That's great. But yeah, you just witnessed this spoiled governors take away your freedom, take away, burn down, you know, 2/3 or like whatever of the small businesses in America. You just witnessed the fall of the biggest foundations of our country, and you did absolutely nothing about it. You folded like a little bitch, and you put on your mask, and you just complained about it on Twitter. So what people say they really want isn't necessarily what they want. What they say they're willing to fight for isn't necessarily what they're going to do. And so if we wipe off all that prettiness of what people say and start observing people for their actions and what those actions translate to, I think we'll be able to be much more informed, and all those pretty words that they come up with every now and then won't make any difference because we won't give a fuck about them. Am I allowed to curse?
2: Yeah, yeah. Okay. Oh, trust me. Yeah, yeah. We've heard far worse on this show. To address a couple of the points you made about, like, whether or not the actual, like, ground troops of Antifa are dumb, I think some of them are really dumb and have cognitive dissonance and really believe in what they're doing. And then there's other ones, maybe higher up or just even low-level Antifa people, but especially the people organizing it, are probably told they're going to get a seat at the table and they're going to be, you know, it is about power for them. And they think they're joining the winning side and it's all just for selfish interest. But of course, some of them believe what they're doing. But if we learn from history, like the brown shirts, like those foot soldiers that helped overthrow their own country, always are the ones that get killed first or sent to the camps first. So if like the Soros funded Antifa thing wins, I think they're going to be in for a rude awakening, some of the low level people.
3: Yeah, I think that they, when you put a country into a situation where you're encouraging a neighbor to report another neighbor to the police for having freaking Thanksgiving, then what kind of country is this? I mean, we have to stop and take a hard look and realize that, you know, people, even Trump was like, maybe a couple of years ago, I don't know, I have a terrible, terrible, terrible concept of time. And that's put me in trouble many times with like my mom and, you know, whatever, because I can't remember birthdays. But a couple of years ago, or maybe a year ago, I don't fucking know, Trump said, America will never be a socialist country.
2: And oh, he like, says that a lot, around. Yeah.
3: Look around. Like, what about this is not, and I feel like people understand socialism is just a power takeover from the government, but they fail to realize that once the government and big massive corporations melt into one and combine, then you have crony capitalism, and crony capitalism is capitalism in name only, and is basically socialism, because those two entities become one and they withhold the power. There's no true representation. So if you see it from that perspective, we are already socialists and we have been for a long time. But, you know, we have free market capitalism, you know, we're free. Yay.
2: I think a lot of it is like battles are fought with like ideas, and it's like a war of words almost. What Trump's doing, because like he says we'll never be a socialist country, but then he accuses like, you know, politicians like AOC and even Nancy and Joe and Kamala of being socialist. So I think it's he's like America's hype man. He's like trying to just hype up capitalism. Kind of, it's the same thing going on with the election. Like when you have all Trump's lawyers and you know, all these Republicans, well, not a lot of them aren't, but they're saying like Trump won, Trump's going to win, or Trump won. It's like, it's not quite like Oprah's The Secret level, but you're basically trying to like speak it into existence almost and get enough people to believe it, whether or not it's true.
3: Yeah. Yeah. I think, you know, in a way, I feel like what the left did is that they pretty much caused panic within their own roles. And they said, Trump's a fascist. Trump is going to get all the minorities rounded up and killed and put into cages. And every single person in this country who's not a rich white man is going to either get raped or die. So that's what they did. And then the right was like, AOC is a bartender, and what does she know about capitalism, you know? She's a bartender, ha ha ha. And so they fail to recognize things from a level of how dire they are, and they fail to hide people from that perspective of like, listen, we are fucked in the ass, and if you don't do something now to get, you know, to vote on the primaries and to vote right, to vote on the right candidates in the primaries, if you don't do something right now to be, get involved, get up your ass from the couch and get out there and be a part of the change, we are going to be absolutely fucked. And right. So in, from that perspective, I feel like we were more positive and we were more like, you know, everything's going to work out. It's going to be awesome. And they had other plans, they have no morals, and they are ready to just take over by, you know, one mean or another.
2: Well, do you think, are there world leaders, like you have a, I mean, you're from Brazil, we got Trump and Bolsonaro. Are there any other world leaders that are pushing back against globalism, socialism? I mean, Boris Johnson seemed like he was, but now he's compromised big time.
3: I think there are. I think there are, but you have to understand that the way that a lot of countries are set up, the executive basically holds very little power. And so you have things like the Congress, the legislative, you have the judiciary, and all of those positions, and especially here in the United States, those positions are mainly political positions as well. But if you consider the fact that we have absolutely no representation, then those positions are compromised. And what we have is an executive that has very little power. And I mean, he can't put out executive orders, but those orders keep getting challenged in the courts and nothing gets done.
2: He
3: So
2: can
3: it's
2: veto
3: always
2: bills,
3: like,
2: which is good.
3: yeah, well, which is nice, right?
2: Yeah.
3: But like, he can't charge forward, I feel like, in the way that we want him to. And so, how can you say that, for example, he is a fascist and he's gonna round us up and put us in camps when he can't even, first 2 years he had the Senate, he had the House, and he couldn't get the House, the wall funded. So how is this man gonna turn into the next Hitler if he can't even, get funding for the wall? So he has very little power in a way. And so we don't worry about the House. We don't worry about the Senate as much. We don't worry about the primaries that happen for those positions. We don't worry about local politics. And so by the time that Trump wins his election, we're still fucked in all directions. And he's on his own. I mean, the dude is literally fighting on his own. He has snakes in the White House. He has to fight snakes in the Senate, has to fight snakes in the House of Representatives, has to fight snakes everywhere.
2: There's a snake in
3: And
2: my boot.
3: and so like I feel like in a way we kind of let him down by not taking the whole system under control and putting it under the microscope. The here in North Carolina, for example, Roy Cooper got more votes than Trump or even Biden did, and he's the one that put us into one of the worst lockdowns. So it's to me, it's like, yeah, we can vote for Trump, but what about the Roy Cooper here who has the power to put police into my house and to, whatever, take me to jail and keep me from earning a living? What about this dude? Now, this dude has more votes than the president. This dude is swinging. So I think we rely too much on the executive, but we forget. So like, to answer your question, Bolsonaro, for example, he is on the same train. He has the executive, but the legislative in Brazil, they are still, a lot of it is still, shadowed by the Socialist Party, and they keep trying to come for him at all times, and they keep obstructing, they keep, so it's, to him is more like he's like Trump. He's always on defensive, always trying to prove there's no Russia collusion, there's no this, there's no that. Can even make a phone call that he gets impeached. So there are leaders, but they're put into this position of very, they're being bullied, basically.
1: These people are crazy.
3: Yeah, and so they can't achieve what they want to achieve.
2: Bringing it back to the Build Back Better, Great Reset thing, I think like part of the reason, well, I don't know, socialism is bad. Would you say communism is worse? historically. There's not that much of a difference, I guess, but.
3: Yeah, I think it's all the same shit. I mean, communism is an utopia, so it doesn't necessarily exist in its essence. So what people can do is that they can achieve socialism and push it as far as they can to try to reach a communist goal. But there's no way any of it is like different than the other in a positive manner. It's like, what is the biggest shit in the sidewalk? Is it this shit or that shit? They're all shit. You're just gonna wrap it up and throw it in the trash. Like, it's,
2: right.
3: To me, you know, anything, I feel like, from a concept of socialism, anything is of it is damaging. So if you have a country that's 10% socialist, well, that 10% is damaging. If you have 20% socialism, so if you just have just a little bit, it's still damaging. And when you think of it in terms of different countries, for example, what 10% means to the US is different than what 10% means to Angola. And how we can, you know, afford that 10%, how we can be impacted and get up from that impact is different, but it's shit no matter what. So
2: what percentage would you say we're at in America? Like
3: 90%.
2: Oh, really?
3: I feel like we're 90%, if not more.
2: Okay.
3: Because here's the thing though, for example, you think of the public education system, and it goes back to what I said about crony capitalism. There is no actual representation. So what happens in free market capitalism, which is a beautiful thing, supposedly, but, you know, it's, again, it's an utopia because people aren't going to behave like they have to behave. So it needs government oversight to an extent, but we don't have that when it comes to big, massive corporations. So what happens is that to run for Congress, it cost me, little old me, it cost me like $30 million. Every 2 years, I have to find $30 million, pull $30 million out of my ass, and throw it at running for Congress, which pays like $175,000 to live in D.C., which is very expensive. Nobody has that kind of money to shell out every 2 years. The person who has that kind of money are the corporations. So when you get to a point where it costs that much and it's unlikely for anyone, any actual regular person to have that amount of money to run for Congress, they're kept out of the process. And so if you look at people who fund the right and who fund the left, those are the exact same corporations. They pretend that they are enemies on TV, but then they're going to dinner parties with each other. So, because, I mean, they're funded by the same people. They stand nothing to gain by going against each other, because they're going against the person who put them there in the first place. So there's no representation. Then those people are there to represent the interests of those who funded them into that position. Then they get also lobbied for more regulations, which keep the small business out of the equation. They regulate the small businesses into extinction. They overtax and regulate small businesses to the point where they're no longer capable of existing. And so now we have massive corporations like Amazon and Walmart. And this coronavirus was the biggest wealth transfer in the history of the world in such a small amount of time, because all those businesses were finally crushed. And then the big corporations got all of it. And they control the politicians. They control everything. They control how our market reacts. If, you know, they control the rules of the game. They control who gets, you know, bailouts. Airlines have been getting bailouts after bailout, and small business owners got nothing.
2: Even so, small airlines got nothing.
3: Yeah. So it's like, what kind of, you know, capitalism is this that only five companies within each industry are allowed to exist? People who sit in one board are the same as people who sit in the other board. And, you know, it's to me, it's just a big scam. And I can't tell you how free we actually are, but I see very little resemblance of capitalism in what we have right now.
2: Right. Well, I mean, in America, people at least aren't at the point where the police are kicking in your door for an offensive tweet, but we might not be far off. Most other countries are like that at this point. But I don't know how deep the rabbit hole, deep down the rabbit hole you've gone as far as the virus itself and the origins of it and, you know, stuff like lockstep that the Rockefeller Foundation drafted in 2010, describing how China's would become the rising superpower due to a virus that would be used to shut down the economy globally and centralize power. That's a 2010 document from the Rockefeller Foundation. Then Event 201, Bill Gates funded this whole thing with the WHO in October of last year, where they wargamed a coronavirus that was released and combating the conspiracy theories about it and how to develop a vaccine. So I don't know. It's the, whether you want to call it the scamdemic or the plandemic, this seems like not about a virus. It's about consolidating corporate control, like you said. So if this whole long, this, I mean, the Club of Rome was talking about this kind of stuff 50 years ago, but if this globalist agenda, Great Reset, as they're now calling it, actually comes to full fruition, I think it might make socialism seem like a cakewalk. I mean, these guys, this is going to be like an entire global grid of control over all countries. There's this guy, Professor John Barry, tapped by the World Economic Forum. So if this scheme pans out, I think it's like socialism, not even 2.0, but like 200.0, because you have a globalized grid of control where Hitler's dream of everyone having digital ID that IBM helped him work on for the concentration camps. I mean, that goes worldwide under the guise of what they tried to pass off as, they were trying to do it with climate change for a while, but now they're using the virus to really speed up the process. But there's this dude, Professor John Barry, that works for Klaus Schwab's outfit, the World Economic Forum, Davos. And this is the type of stuff they've been talking about for a while.
4: The pandemic has cancelled the future. But that's okay. It was a pretty bad one anyway.
2: Fuck.
4: We should, as we're thinking about recovery from the pandemic, resist the calls to return back to normal. Normal was the problem. Normal was an ecocidal, unsustainable economic system based upon unsustainable globalization. So I think we should think about building back better to see that as we come out of this crisis, we should see that we can deal with the public health issues around COVID-19 and effectively begin the process of a new industrial revolution based around the principles of the Green New Deal.
2: Yeah. So this Build Back Better. But this is the best thing about Build Back Better is Biden's still going around saying it was like his plan.
5: It's not sufficient to build back. We have to build back better. That's what my plan is, to build back better.
2: Oh, it's his plan. Nobody's talking in his ear telling him, hey, you should build back better a lot, Joe. Fucking hilarious.
3: Yeah, he has no independent ideas whatsoever.
2: Yeah, I could go on about Biden for a while, but that dude, he's gonna be dead within a couple months of his presidency, I would guess. They're gonna get, hell, they might have fucking Hillary pop in and take his place, who knows. This is a classic. Just to give you even more of an idea of how widespread this phenomenon
6: is. Four sets of priorities can guide the response to build back better and achieve the Sustainable Development Goals.
7: So the vice president took the approach of saying, we're not just going to try to plaster over the cracks and put some props in where it's falling apart. His approach was to say, we're going to build it back better. We're going to take an economy that had a lot of problems, and we're going to make this economy work better going forward. That's the right approach.
8: This election is about building this country back better. And that's what Joe and I will do.
9: So Africa can build back better, greener, more integrated, and resilient.
10: Rekindle the Canadian economy by building back better.
11: We need to seize this moment to be creative about how we reposition the national economy.
12: Resilience is so critical, and I think takes on even broader meaning when you have a pandemic.
13: But this moment also gives us a much greater chance to be radical and to do things differently. To build back better and to build back bolder. And so we will be doubling down on our strategy. We will double down on leveling up.
14: But this election is not just about him. It's about us. It's about you. It's about what we'll do. Over the last 2 weeks, I've shared my agenda for economic recovery. I call it build back better. Because we can't just build back to the way things were before. We have to do it better.
2: Oh, man. And I even got a topper. This is actually from real recently. You know, what's the... There's that guy that's like the PM of Canada that did blackface like 10 times.
3: Justin Trudeau.
2: Bustin' Brudeau. Fucking idiot. Anyway, this one is just totally brazen.
15: We need to work together. And not just on vaccines. Canada believes that a strong, coordinated response across the world and across sectors is essential. This pandemic has provided an opportunity for a reset. This is our chance to accelerate our pre-pandemic efforts to reimagine economic systems that actually address global challenges like extreme poverty, inequality, and climate change.
2: There it is.
15: Last week, our government committed to investing more in international development while supporting countries.
2: He brought up the Agenda 2030 sustainability. Have you looked into any of that? That's old school, but Agenda 21, Agenda 2030?
3: No, I haven't yet.
2: So the UN had this whole plan, and they've been documenting, like, they want it to, like, the UN, it's still on the UN's website. They want to get everybody out of rural areas, isolate everybody in small living conditions in big cities so that it's more sustainable. They want to get everybody to stop eating meat and cut down carbon emissions to zero. And they want nobody to own any property. So it's like literally communism. And this is like,
3: yeah, you know what? I'm fine. I'm at this point, I'm fine with that. Let's go. I mean, let's just go. You know, whatever happens. If it's the end of the world, if it's the boogaloo, like, if that's what they freaking want, let's go. You know, I'm ready. Like, what's that clip from Alex Jones? I'm ready. I'll eat your ass.
16: Women with big, giant tits and big asses.
2: True.
3: True.
2: Fucking Alex, man. He's a legend. Before I finish the Build Back Better Great Reset presentation, I gotta give a shout out to No Agenda, Adam Curry, John C. Dvorak. Bingit.io is a research goldmine for all kinds of articles, clips, and stuff about pretty much anything. But as far as consolidating all these UN articles and documents and World Economic Forum things, it's invaluable. So yeah, Bingit.io, shout out.
17: I'm gonna bing it.
18: Yeah! You gonna bing it? Good.
17: Go to bingit.io.
18: Binging it? Yeah. Bing it.
17: It's pretty damn useful. I've just gotten into the habit of just binging stuff.
18: Yeah, bing it.
2: So using that, I found this clip of the World Economic Forum Great Reset when they had the World Summit. This is the UN secretary giving the pitch for it. And Like, it starts to get monotonous when you hear all these global elites talking about these plans. But the fact that they've managed to get every single politician pretty much across the world on board with this is what's really stunning.
6: I send you my warmest greetings,
2: yes,
6: and best wishes on the launch of the Great Reset. The COVID-19 pandemic is causing enormous human suffering and economic hardship. A microscopic virus has closed down entire countries and economies.
2: No, it didn't. What closed down the countries was you fuckheads. A bunch of fucktards in government taking orders from you guys to shut everything down. The virus didn't shut that down, but...
6: In doing so, it has exposed the fragility that characterizes much of our world. But this fragility is not confined to health systems. Runaway climate change, unsustainable levels of inequality, and the lawlessness of cyberspace are all warning signs that we must heed. The Great Reset is a welcome recognition that this human tragedy must be a wake-up call. As you rightly say, it is imperative that we reimagine, rebuild, redesign, reinvigorate, and rebalance our world. The scale of the pandemic and its social and economic impact demands strong unity and solidarity, particularly towards developing countries. Specific measures must be targeted at those most affected: women, older people, youth, low-wage workers, the informal sector, and people caught up in humanitarian crises. Rebalancing investment, harnessing science and technology, and advancing the transition to net zero emissions, all elements of the Great Reset, are fundamental to building the future we need. We have already called for an economic stimulus package equivalent to a double-digit percentage, more than 10%, of the global economy. Last week, the United Nations, together with the governments of Jamaica and Canada, convened the largest gathering of world leaders since the start of the pandemic to lay solid foundations for a sustainable recovery based on the 2030 Agenda for Sustainable Development and the Paris Agreement.
2: 2030 Paris Agreement. Yeah. So,
3: didn't Biden say he was going, one of the first things he was going to do is just put us back into the Paris Agreement?
2: Oh, get us back in the Paris Accord. Which, like, I don't know if you've read it, but it's like China gets to keep doing, not cutting back their emissions at all for like another 20, 30 years after we have to cut ours down. So it's all about Club of Rome's old plan in Rockefeller Foundation, what they talked about decades ago, like, let's make China the superpower and kill the U.S. And then you have Chinese state media celebrating the Biden win and saying America won't last two more years because they're locked down and the death of America is coming. It's like, yay.
3: Yeah. I haven't read none of that because it's just always the exact same bullshit. So I'll pass. You know, there's just so much. It's the exact same thing. It just keeps being repackaged.
2: You talking about you haven't read much Chinese state media?
3: No, the Paris Agreement. It's they keep trying the exact same shit, and it just has a brand new name, but it's when you read the document, is, you know, the goal is the same.
2: Yeah, it's, I mean, I don't know if it's going to work because there's so many people worldwide that are onto it, but I mean, the awakening that's happened in the last year just since COVID started worldwide has been pretty incredible because people see through, they smell the bullshit. But I don't know what's Alex always say, I don't know who's gonna win in the end of this, but if you want to fight, you better believe you got one. Blah.
3: You better believe what?
2: You better believe you got one. You better believe you got one. If you want to fight, you better believe you got one. But he says it better.
3: Okay.
2: Wrapping up the clips of global elites talking about the Great Reset. This one's one of the best, old Prince Charles.
19: These are unprecedented times. Every person on the planet has been impacted by the coronavirus pandemic. Our world came to a standstill, and it became clear that we did not have the answer or the mechanisms to address such an unprecedented global threat. The threats posed by this dreadful pandemic came upon us suddenly with very little warning. The threat of climate change has been more gradual.
2: Really? So did you catch what he just said? The COVID-19 came up with no warning? Just snuck up on him?
3: Yeah.
2: Yeah, so here's Dr. Fauci before Trump even took office.
0: There is no question that there will be a challenge to the coming administration in the arena of infectious diseases, both chronic infectious diseases in the sense of already ongoing disease, and we have certainly a large burden of that, but also there will be a surprise outbreak.
2: There will be a surprise outbreak. So Fauci was saying that, Gates was saying that back in 2015, that there was going to be a pandemic. So it's like, why are these guys now all of a sudden acting like, we had no idea this was coming?
3: Yeah, it's weird that he would say that.
2: He's like, there's no doubt Trump will have to deal with a surprise outbreak.
19: A dreadful pandemic came upon us suddenly with very little warning. The threat of climate change has been more gradual, but its devastating reality for many people and their livelihoods around the world, and its ever greater potential to disrupt, surpasses even that of COVID-19. This crisis has shown the importance of investing in science, technology, innovation. We are on the verge of catalytic breakthroughs that will alter our view of what is possible and profitable within the framework of a sustainable future. It is time, therefore, to align sustainable solutions with funding in a way that can transform the marketplace. This would be the most dramatic act of responsible leadership ever seen by the global private sector, and would at once provide a catalytic incentive for the public sector to follow. We have a golden opportunity to seize something good from this crisis. Its unprecedented shockwaves may well make people more receptive to big visions of change, and global crises like pandemics and climate change know no borders and highlight just how interdependent we are as one people sharing one planet. We need only look to the United Nations Secretary General, to the IMF, the EU.
2: Oh, the EU. Who, I guess I can't say current head, but former head of the EU, Juncker, famous quote.
20: These populist nationalists, stupid nationalists, they are in love with their own country.
2: Stupid. Stupid nationalists. They love their country.
19: The Petersburg Climate Dialogue, the Canadian government, the COP26 universities network, and business leaders around the world to see this. And as we move from rescue to recovery, therefore, we have a unique but rapidly shrinking window of opportunity to learn lessons and reset ourselves on a more sustainable path. It is an opportunity we have never had before and may never have again. So we must use all the levers we have at our disposal, knowing that each and every one of us has a vital role to play. So I can only encourage us all to think big.
2: Prince Charles is on board. Bill Gates, he's all
21: about it. Microsoft co-founder and billionaire philanthropist Bill Gates is urging the federal government to shut down the entire country.
2: Shut it down. Julia, I know this all sounds like Alex's Jones' worst nightmares come to life, like everything he's been ranting about for 25 years or whatever. Coming to
3: fruition. Yeah,
2: he's fruition.
3: Not supposed to be a prophet or anything, but I guess
2: that being said, you're not supposed to say Alex Jones was right when he said all this 20 years ago, but there is some good news, good things on the horizon, so I'll leave you on this good note here.
22: Oh, but look, American billionaires got $434 billion richer during the pandemic. Yes, it's that great reset.
2: Ooh, that's actually what you were just talking about. You say the largest wealth transfer?
3: Yeah.
2: Yeah. Great. But he's going to get to the good news after the great reset.
22: Oh, but look, American billionaires got $434 billion richer during the pandemic. Yes, it's that great reset. And, they've got giant super yachts and jumbo jets, but you get nothing. And it's for the earth, so it's better. It's their earth now. They're going to clean you off. They took it over through fraud and scams, and now they've got election fraud, and you're not going to do anything, so they're just going to brush you off. I'd hope Trump could win, and we could hopefully turn the tide back quicker, but you know Revelation. You know what's going to happen. But we've got to build and be faithful and wake up as many as possible, and it'll get so bad that even those that are delusional in the end will wake up when they're being forced to be euthanized, when their children are being taken, when half their neighbors are dead from the vaccine, and they'll just finally go, oh, what's, and by then it'll be drone armies, robots, nerve gas, helicopters flying over, nerve gassing everybody, because they've got a mop-up plan. So they're going to hit us with different waves of bio attack over the years, locking us down tighter each time. And then by the time they hit us with the real weapons, we'll be so absolutely outnumbered, outgunned, but it won't matter because humans are very strong when we start to fight back. And it's just going to be one hell of a savage war. My God, it's just going to be, most of the people on Earth will be dead at the end of this. So hope you all enjoy it. World government's coming to kill you and your family, and they are celebrating it with enjoyment.
2: So I hope this leaves you feeling better about the future than when you woke up this morning.
3: Right. I feel so much better now.
2: Good.
3: Super happy.
2: I'm glad I can help. No, but I guess in closing, what's the, if you were betting on this, if you were betting, where do you think, like, what do you think the next 10 years is going to look like if you had to bet on it?
3: I think they'll be fine as long as we understand where we actually are in regards to their plans and we adapt to it. I think trying to pretend that everything's fine is what potentially could lead us to a really bad outcome.
2: Right. So you want to be like the like offensive, like an eagle instead of the ostrich with your head in the sand. That's the idea. I'm with you on that. No, I think it's going to be definitely interesting. We live in like the least boring time ever. But a lot of these world leader globalist banking fuckwads are pretty boring to listen to. But I think it's important we know what they're up to.
3: Agreed.
2: And America will never be a social. America will never be a socialist country.
3: Hope so.
2: Well, thanks for bearing with that onslaught of technical glitches. They call it a glitch. And it's at Real Julia Song on Twitter. And the links to your articles will also be, and any other things people need to check out to find you?
3: Well, there's more articles out there, but those are really good ones, so people can check those out first and then go down the rabbit hole later.
2: Right. Yes. And I did read one you did for CNN, and I can say, I know this isn't saying much, but it was by far the best thing I've read on CNN.

0: a new Swedish airline called Bra, B-R-A.
1: B-R-A?
0: Yeah.
1: Bra?
0: Yeah. So it's Bra. And Bra has a new class that you can fly. Environment class.
1: What? This is a bullshit story. Somebody.

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You can stick your coronavirus up your ass. 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

0: 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You can stick your new world order up your ass. You can stick your new world order. Let's stick your new world order.
1: Protesters have swarmed Chadstone Shopping Centre singing a John Farnham anthem to mark the third consecutive weekend of anti-lockdown rallies. As Eliza Rugg tells us, organisers are claiming the stunt as a victory because of the huge financial cost to police.
2: Taking on Victoria's lockdown laws through song. Tell the barrel of a gun. With an out-of-time rendition of a John Farnham classic. The choir sung to shoppers at Chadstone.
3: We're having a freedom gathering, yes.
4: There are potentially far more people that will lose their lives due to the lockdown measures.
5: Freedom of speech and our human rights have been violated, and it's disgusting.
6: We have chance to turn the pages over.
7: This has gone beyond a joke. I'm a perfectly reasonable, normal person with no job now. I was a cathedral organist. That is my job. The churches are closed, the organs are shut up. We can't play. As a musician, my life is in tatters. I've got no income. I'm on universal credit now at the age of 57. My wife's a filmmaker. She hasn't got any work. We're both on universal credit. For the first time in our lives, this government have sold us down the river. And I'm coming out, firstly, because I've got nothing to do, and secondly, because I want to make a difference.

0: arbitrary and unconstitutional overreach has destroyed my career. I had a good paying career, paying my bills.
1: My biggest fear right now is how quick American patriots crumbled and hid in their homes because their government told them that they should.
2: Governments love pandemics. They love pandemics for the same reason they love war. Because it gives them the ability to impose controls on the population that the population would otherwise never accept.
3: Down the barrel of a gun.
4: Me and my friend have driven up because this is so important. We are losing our freedom as all these thousands of people are here. Do you know, it's so big, I don't know how many. It must be tens of thousands. We are having our lives taken away from us. And it's all about the money. This is all about ushering in the new world order. This is all about financial enslavement.

0: right to be free.
1: They want to wipe out individuality. They want to take everyone's individuality away from us and turn us all into a collective, unquestioning whole.

to stop. How could I have predicted current events decades ago? How could Aldous Huxley have done it in the 1930s? How could George Orwell have done it in the 1940s? Simple. Current events are not random. They have not just...

with the total global subjugation of the

me. And all of these big important people like Bill Gates and Tony Fauci have been planning and thinking about this pandemic for decades. Planning it so that we would all be safe when the pandemic finally came. And yet, now that it's here, they don't seem to know what they're talking about. They have to change the definition of COVID on the death certificates constantly to make it look more and more dangerous. The one thing that they're good at is pumping up fear. 75 years ago, Hermann Göring testified at the Nuremberg trials. And he was asked, how did you make the German people go along with all this? And he said, it's an easy thing. It's not anything to do with Nazism. It has to do with human nature. You can do this in a Nazi regime. You can do it in a socialist regime. You can do it in a communist regime. You can do it in a monarchy and a democracy. The only thing a government needs to make people into slaves is fear.

0: In the UK, it was the first weekend when lockdown rules had been slightly relaxed. People are now allowed to meet one person from another household in an open space, as long as they stay a safe distance apart.
1: Forget physical distancing. They're fed up, bunched up, and angry at continuing orders to shut their businesses and stay home for the good of all to combat COVID-19.
2: Get me liberty or get me death!
1: You're not wearing a mask.
3: Why? No, I'm not wearing a mask.
1: Why?
3: Because I don't need a mask.
1: Why? In the face of so much medical advice, we heard a lot of that. Harrisburg, Pennsylvania, this week joined a growing list of state capitals where anger at the economic shutdown is boiling over. The coronavirus threat, say many, overblown.
4: There are about as many police officers here as there are protesters, and nobody is social distancing. The government advice in the UK is to stand 2 meters apart from one another. That's about 6 feet. As you can see, people are all very close together, and none of the cops are wearing any PPE.
0: Coronavirus has killed about 40,000 people in the UK. But despite that, some protesters said they believe the disease was no worse than a common cold.
5: Can you see the police wearing gloves? Can you see them wearing masks? Where's their PPE? There's nothing. That's all. They know it's bull. They're just enforcing these rules, and that's my opinion.
6: I am a free man in a free country.
0: Arrests began almost immediately.
7: Don't protest. Go home. Stay at home. Follow the rules. And then you'll be able to do all the protesting you like at some point in the future.
8: Yeah. So many of you don't have face masks and are standing shoulder to shoulder.
9: I'm eight.
10: We're all going to be saying Merry Christmas again. That I can tell you. That I can tell you.
9: My head is sticking out of Santa's ho ho ho.
11: Hey, is this fucking? What are we doing over here?
12: I have something to say.
11: Oh.
13: Well, that's not very interesting.
14: Noah Beamer.
15: Hello. Testing. Check 1, 2, 3, 4.
16: Caleb Stevenson. Because this virus essentially was invented.
17: Abs and a six pack.
18: Yeah, maybe Michelle Obama like might be a man. I don't know.
15: I'm smoking weed.

0: Vodka. Would a bad set of boobs on a nice girl be fine, or would a bad set of butt on a nice girl be fine?
1: I will flat out shoot you in the fucking face.
2: It's Abs in a Six Pack, coming back at you again on a Wednesday, broadcasting live from East Tennessee, joined by G-Time Johnny, the man, the myth, the legend. How you doing, Johnny?
3: Okay. Hello.
4: Good.
3: It's an honor to be on. Man.
2: Glad to have you back.
3: I can't call you man. I gotta call you species. Or boy. Boy. You're a child. I'm a child. All this program
2: you're lucky
3: has
2: I'm not
3: go.
2: Black. Hey,
3: Wait. If you didn't have, if you couldn't see, you wouldn't know what black and white is.
2: True. Okay, so I take it from before we started that you're not a fan of the current occupant of the White House, as they say.
3: Well, I mean, think about, is Donald Trump as a businessman? I mean, I was a businessman, and that you can't go into this parasitic entity called the United States of America that poaches on everybody and clean house. It's impossible. And that's what's happening. The whole entity is attacking him because he wants to go in there and clean house so that we can, you know, clean up this messy, you know, there's no, you know, if you want to look at government in a very objective way so that you're not with your hand over your heart and things like that, you know, right. you reverse capitalism on it. We should have an option of paying taxes. It should be earning our money, not forcing our money from us.
2: Oh, and hell so yeah. I'm with you on that.
3: Yeah, there's no opt out. You know, it's like you are in, you're born in this place, you have to pay these taxes, and we have all these parasitic entities that are, you know, making decisions based on money that are, you know, puppets of the past, and it's not their fault.
2: Well, wait a minute, Johnny. How else would we pay for the bombs to blow up all those people overseas if we didn't pay taxes?
3: Well, that's the where's Middle East on a basketball. That's right. The artificial talking environment. You know, no kid would ever do that. We get our logic stolen from us because, you know, the language does not follow the environment. The language is the environment. And a lot of it's because of this. You know, there's a lot of reasons that this happened, but, you know, primarily because of all the forms of communication, starting with books and the scripture-oriented societies, SOS, when you read a tree, you don't see a tree. And so the way that we transmit information compared to all the other species, say we have sensory deprivation. And it's time for this generation to step up and say, hey, language can follow the environment like music and math, and we cannot go down this, you know, rabbit hole like Santa's ho-ho-ho anymore.
2: Yeah, what? Okay, so is Santa's ho-ho-ho just like rampant consumerism? Is that what you mean?
3: Well, Santa's ho ho ho is an artificial talking environment that, you know, we are under a hypnosis of time. Whereas that, you know, like yesterday was the equinox. I was kind of like, you know, yesterday I turned off all electricity and just kind of, you know, and, you know, feel my presence here on this earth. And because it was the equinox in the northern hemisphere and, you know, and the fall equinox. And I didn't hear once on any television or radio show, they said equinox. Not even once. And so we are so divided from the environment that we are from. You know, today begins, you know, it's 364-day countdown to, you know, the next equinox. And that's the calendar I'm on. And so from there, you know, if you live based on the earth, well, the language is subservient to the earth, like music and math. And so, you know, once you make that move out of the artificial talking environment, you actually live because, you know, you're one with the trees, you're one with the doggies, and that you're abstracting your behavior out of this earth because the language follows the environment like music and math. It is going to be a step that we're all going to take. You know, we'll never be right because, you know, I mean, that's logic. That's native object logic is fragile like the scent of the flower. And you felt the shifts as a child. Well, that was the energy flowing through us saying, hey, you know, these guys are not making decisions based on what they see. They're being making decisions based on what they're told.
2: So would you, I mean, we can't have pure anarchy until everybody's on the same page. Would you like back a movement to outlaw kings and presidents?
3: Well, no, I would outlaw, you should outlaw inside of your house, your own head, the negativity that about, fear of the current artificial environment that we're all brainwashed into. And that that integrity becomes the number one, force inside of you. And so you would never have a negative thought inside of you. Because if you have a negative thought or if you have a bad thought, well, who's bad? It's in you. And so that energy flow through all of us. And it can, you look at the internet. That's why I went and applied computer science on myself because the internet is another organism growing on this earth, mirroring and repeating the truth of unicell to multicell behavior. And so there's a collective, state of mind that you would never breach integrity where police, instead of, grabbing their guns, they're opening their arms going, how could you do this inside of yourself? I call it open arm policing, because you don't want to lose that fragile state of mind of a child that you can beat on, hate on, leave, come back, and they up the love on you, no matter what. The same with your dog or your cat. You can be mean to them, but they don't care. When you, when you come back, they're going to love you. And that's how we're supposed to be. But we're in this artificial talking environment, 8/2020. We're 8 by 2020. And it's all just a, it's a symptom of literacy. Like I call it word thinking first literacy. Literacy. That's what we're taught. Are you American? You Russian? You Chinese? That's word thinking first literacy versus universal.
2: Me play joke, me go pee pee in your Coke.
3: What?
2: Me trying to use me play joke, me go pee pee in your Coke? I thought that's where you were going. Can we backtrack for a second to the internet bit? Okay, so are you familiar with the work of Professor Ted Kaczynski, more commonly known as the Unabomber?
3: So you go with that negative thought inside of you, but go ahead.
2: Well, no, because I'm thinking he was right about a lot of what the internet's done. Adam Curry calls it... my generation is underinformed and over socialized, and social media seems like it has been a big dividing factor that makes people at each other's throats and hating each other over dumb shit.
3: If you don't embrace the negative, you can't see the positive. And just as like we're going down this, this saddest ho-ho-ho of integrity breaches, having the power of the internet and, that we can take this whole, our species positive. I mean, if a pyramid, let me say it this way. If a pyramid doesn't have a tip and you only see the tip, you don't know it's a pyramid. But when you take the concept of man and understand that, we are a species orbiting the sun, all right, and you see that everything that's attached to the concept of man is a scam, for lack of a better term, it's a concept, then you start growing that four-year-old behavior back. Because the universal subconscious that beats your heart, all right, that multicellular energy is you until you're six, and then we get our language installed. And so that you can use that as a mirror, as our own body is an internet, and internally inside of us, we got, we're inherited, from you look at government, and ever since 9/11, I forgot what they call it, but the Patriot Act, that is just giving them a full on, how to manipulate the, they can follow anybody they want. And then, you got people making decisions based on money, like, Facebook and that. And then, how can we manipulate them? And
2: if they're speaking of which, here's a quote from Mark Zuckerberg.
4: I know that we don't exactly have the strongest reputation on privacy right now, to put it lightly.
3: Well, I'm just saying that. The, breaching integrity for money is like, is something that you shouldn't have to do. That's meaning that, you're starving on a deserted island. You're about ready to die. It's almost over. You're going to die. Well, Donald Trump shows up and gives you $1 billion. You're going to be fine, right? You live for money now. Well, see, that's where the integrity breaches all of the concept of man, and that we're put into our heads as trusting children. I mean, that's why I, left society, is that I knew that the internet was an organism that'll grow us together and we'll be one body on this earth. Move your finger, model the internet, and then also model where we are messed up inside. If you don't live as though everybody can read your mind, well, then you're cancer in your own body.
2: But do we want a world where, like, Elon Musk's working on his Neuralink brain chip that connects everybody's brain to Google or the internet or whatever? Do we want a world like that? It might cause world peace, but it gets rid of the importance of individuality.
3: Go take a flu shot. Go get your. We have a bunch of people that you cannot blame the living for the broken species that we're born into. And notice I said species. All right. They're living as human, man, and all that kind of stuff. But, we have to take the same people, and we have to open your arms and love them. It's not their fault. I mean, poor Elon. I mean, imagine, that's like the 27 club. I mean, like Jimi Hendrix and Kurt Cobain and Janis Joplin, you get all your dreams come true at 27. And then now what? If you don't have another, money is not going to save this world. But, integrity is. And so, Elon, you would never, ever, no one would breach their integrity to themselves and then do something externally, because it's like our internal purity. The only thing we'll ever own is how we feel. And I couldn't, I mean, I was so good at marketing and advertising, I couldn't manipulate people for money. It was too easy, and a breach broke my integrity. And then plus making decisions, protecting my employees from the parasitic government, that just breached my integrity. You don't do that when you ski, you're here and now. And that brings us to time and G time. There is only now. And we make the past. Whatever's happened behind us, fine. But we're in charge of today, all right? And we leave the legacy. Now, right now, it's flipped over the other way, where the past is like, with the carrot stick, it's like, you better do this, and you got to be this artificial talking environment word, because you're a what-the-fuck literacy victim, and you think that it's, that you're just trapped in this little box of, 2020 box, and you don't have to be in there.
2: Yeah, I think a lot to take in.
3: Did I stop? Yeah, I have to stop just at the right spot so it goes.
2: No, that was good.
3: I love you, man. Just relax.
2: Now I lost my question.
3: That's okay.
2: Okay, just relax. This is not. Don't take this the wrong way. But I have another couple.
3: You wait, hey, just shut up, asshole. You cannot offend me. You cannot offend me. Offend you. Wait. I gotta put this down. This should be the friendship of every friendship, all right? Is that you cannot offend me, I cannot offend you. If you offend me, there's something wrong with me. Okay,
2: I agree with that.
3: Yeah. Okay, well then shut the fuck up and go. Oh, excuse my language.
5: Why? Because fuck them, that's why.
3: So you cannot offend me, I cannot offend you. So go.
2: Okay, have you ever tried LSD?
3: I'm offended. No. Hey, actually, when I grew up, here in Central Valley at Cali, and being a professional water skier, I could never do my own stuff much, but yeah, I made connections, and that just, I sold it, made back in the day when I was a kid. Yeah, I've done it, but and sometimes I did it when I didn't even want to, because, when you have this little eyedropper, and then you have all these little square tabs that you're, on a piece of sheet of paper, and you're dropping the tab, drop just perfect on all the tabs. By the time you get to your second or third tab, you're fucked up. Excuse my language. You're
2: over. If you're just holding it in your hand for too long, you'll start tripping.
3: Yeah. Absolutely. Absolutely. And I think that, you know, just on that, you know, point about drugs and things like that for everybody listening is that you can do any mind altering substance you want. But if you abuse one, you lose your right to do all of them for quite a while until you're full inside again. You know, cause the hardest person to meet is yourself. And the only reason that we do, you know, mind altering substances is to have a little divorce from ourselves. An attitude adjustment. But when you take these things and before you go in, you got to know that, you know, you have your right to do any one of them you want. But if you abuse one, you lose your right to do all.
2: Yeah. Empower the people. That's just more freedom, right, in my opinion.
3: Yeah.
2: And, okay. So I don't even know what made me think about this, but something you said. Okay. Next question. Do you think the moon?
3: You're doing good. You're doing good. You're doing good for how much I banged around in your head. Keep going.
2: Yeah, no, you sent me off on like several different rabbit trails. Do you think the moon landing was real or fake?
3: Well, I mean, I don't know. It's a small step for a species. A giant leap for us as a whole. you know, this, I've even got blocked by, this guy was a friend of mine and he was on the space shuttle. And I asked him one day in a Facebook convo, I go, "Hey, how did it feel flying over the Earth and not seeing all these magic lines from the sky?" And he blocked me.
2: Maybe that means he didn't really go.
3: I know. Well, I mean, because that is true, that every one of the astronauts have to deal with that. You know, it's like, because we're put in this little box of words. I mean, we're taught to be word thinking first. When there's no, you know, but once you break free of that freedom really starts in your responsibility to the Earth. You know, and the Eastern philosophy has a lot to, you know, and Western philosophy, that is really the dichotomy, is that, you know, be here right now and make the past, you know, versus, you know, hey, you got to do this at what do you got going on at 5 o'clock this afternoon? And so that is, you know, that you're, you know, did we let them, you know, I'm not into that conspiracy stuff, and that'll all wash out in the end, you know, but I know, you know, it was interesting when the cameras were broken and they did, you know, did do mock, you know, spacewalks on Earth in front of green screen. I don't know if they did in front of green screen, but I remember one of them, but because that was something, and when I was a small kid, one of the first things I remember was, you know, this take it off. But I know it's just like, well, do you think that there's really satellites up in the sky?
2: Yeah, I do. I do think, I don't know if we went to the moon or not, like, because we only ever see one side of it. You have to go out into space to see the dark side of it. So if we went over 50 years ago, I feel like we have to have a base on the dark side by now. But nah, maybe we went to the moon. Maybe we didn't. But I'm totally convinced that footage we saw is fake.
3: Well, it's like, let's just cut trail, and whatever happened back there, I'm not going to wallow in it. And we'll just find out. Let the future, you know, there's only now. All right. Then this is where we get, you know, like when we get time, you know, when you got taught how to tell time and stuff like that, that is the most terroristic thing you could do to a child's mind, because you're totally taking it out of their head and putting it into this artificial environment. You know, this is 1 o'clock, 2 o'clock, 3 o'clock, you know, January, February, March, April. You know, when we do that to a poor child and we take them from the here and now, it is like, you know, like that logic that your dog has, that your cat has, it's the most terroristic thing ever, because you're taking their whole future away. And so that is a lot of, you know, what my duty is to bring, you know, that is to secure that logic in the children. And when a mother has a baby, move your finger, model the internet and us, you know, that when she has a baby, she's one with two bodies again. And so to keep that mama bear logic at the same time, and everything will be okay. I don't know where we'll go, what will happen, but I know that we're moving in a direction where integrity matters and not, you know, just, you know, oh, I'm a better word than you and you're this word and they're all private definition and I got more money than you. I'm better than you. I, you know, where you tell
6: you son of a piece of garbage. I hate you.
3: See, and that's, remember what I said about, you know, when you have negative thoughts inside? Well, that guy hates himself. I mean, it's like you get one finger pointed forward, you got three fingers pointed back. And so, true. Yeah, we're taking as, you know, that's the, how would that thought be generated? You know, if you have a bad
6: thought.
3: Can I
6: give you a cookie? Can I give you a cookie?
3: Yeah. Yum, yum.
6: Oh, yum, yum. A cookie.
3: Mm, yum, so, yum.
7: Okay, but I agree with a lot of
3: can
7: what you're saying.
3: You
7: it's like,
3: carrot?
7: Don't fuck.
3: Can I give you a carrot? I got a stick. Can I give you a carrot? Yeah. I got a stick.
7: I agree
3: thing.
7: With a lot of what you're saying of in regards to don't we need to not focus on the past and focus on the present to build a better future. But the wise George Orwell did say, he who controls the past controls the present. He who controls the present, I'm butchering that. He who controls the present controls the past. He who controls the past controls the future. So, like, do you get what I'm saying? It seems like if we don't fully understand history, we're doomed to repeat it. So it's worth paying attention to.
3: Let me read you just a short paragraph from Orwell in Politics of English Language. All right. And this paragraph's changed my life. Okay.
7: Okay.
3: Are you ready? Are you ready? The words democracy, socialism, freedom, patriotic, realistic, justice have each of them several different meanings which cannot be reconciled with one another. In the case of a word like democracy, not only is there no agreed on definition, but the attempt to make one is restricted from all sides. It is almost universally felt that when we call a country democratic, we are praising it. Consequently, the defenders of every kind of regime claim that it is a democracy and fear that they may have to stop using that word if it was tied down to any one meaning. Words of this kind are often used in a consciously dishonest way. That is, the person who uses them has his own private definition, but allows the hearer to think he means something quite different. PD, private definition, PD is VD of our minds.
7: I like that. I like that. That's okay. Good. What is that Orwell quote from?
3: That's Politics of English Language. Is the it's just a little essay that he wrote years ago, and it changed my life because, you know, internally, you know, when you use a word like democracy, well, you're a liar inside before you use it outside. And so that is, you know, when I go to about the integrity, it's an energy calculation and how you feel. The only thing we have is how we feel. And so that energy calculation, when you lie to yourself, you're lying out, and then you lie outside, that's like a double whammy.
7: So do you think once the new species emerging, which is a technological one of computers, and maybe it'll become an omnipresent, omnipotent AI, or maybe we'll merge with machines and become cyborgs. We're already halfway there with the cell phones, obviously. Do you think that is what's going to bring us into a world where everyone has integrity?
3: Well, yeah, I mean, well, that the thing is that, you know, all we got is a bunch of, you know, fishies in water right now. And there's only two energies. One is physics-aware energy. Hi. And then there's energy physics running the calculators and running the computers and, you know, the phone and everything that's going, you know, that's sending this energy that I am around the world that will, you know, at the speed of light. And so this, you know, how that we're communicating here and now, all right, will be transmitted around the world. And we can read this energy, you know, from a, you know, our physics aware energy, it comes in two style. I mean, it comes in two phases, unicell and then multicell. You begin your life as a unicell, you know, the marriage of your mothers and fathers, and then you morph into multicellular. And that multicellular is the universal subconscious that beats your heart and runs all the plants. How many times I gotta say it? And so that when we re-merge with that, and there's the, you know, that word, you know, if you look at, you know, the internet today and I see .com, I think cancer of man. And that when we clean this up now, you know, for the future, you know, it'll be so, I mean, it's like a legacy that never surpassed. The only thing that surpasses us is the capture of fire, because we wouldn't be here without it. But, you know, if we don't, you know, G-time, which is the state of mind, it, you know, based on the language subservient to the environment. Oh yeah, I said that too. I did do that post. What? Language serving, what, LSD, what is it? Language serving dominion. That's LSD. And so, that the language is, you know, like music and math, which is gonna have to happen. I mean, math was not universal until like pretty much just before, you know, that we had the printing press and how that came in. And that was, the printing press was a baby in the 1600s. And then there was, you know, as Guido of Asserio, and then he did the do re mi fa sol da. Yeah, that one. And that did it. You know, there was a transitional time before the, you know, musical notation became universal. And there's going to be a time right now, you know, between when that the language we use for communicating around the world will, you know, morph into where the environment dictates it instead of, you know, the past. So we're, you know, that we're not puppets of the past based on language anymore.
7: Well said. I got one more comment about the internet thing, and then we can move on.
8: Yeah, man, I tell you what, that dang old internet, man, you just go on there and point and click, get in there and talk about www.com, and you got then that naked chicks on there, man. You go click, click, click, click, click, click, click, click, click. It's real easy, man.
7: Click, click, click, click. Yeah, that's another good thing about the internet porn, dude.
3: I just told a funny joke. In Mendota, California, it is the cantaloupe capital of the world. I mean, that's where the cantaloupes are made, you know, they're from Mendota, California. Well, there were these community service officers, and these two girls, and, you know, and I go to them, I honor you girls because you cannot elope in Mendota. You know, cantaloupe. You can't get married in Mendota. And I go, and you are community service officers. And so they started just busting up because you cantaloupe in Mendota. And it was funny, you know, because it gets the cantaloupe capital of the world. And so the community service officer girls, they just started busting up and they just got red and turned around and walked away. And they had, you know, they had their guns on and their shit, you know, and their bulletproof vests and all that stuff. And that was pretty funny. And they had their masks, but I could see big old smiles. It takes a lot of, you know, it takes a lot, you know, when you finally, you know, merge back to, you know, where the environment dictates the language, you get brave in front of, you know, what is usually the law enforcement, but you open your arms to them, and it's love that is your weapon, instead of, you know, how we're raised, carrot stick fear versus, are you a good boy, you a bad boy, you ain't gonna get nothing.
7: Have you seen I'm sure you know, like you've seen some of the Twilight Zone, the original series.
3: Imagine a world where language follows the environment. No imagination necessary.
7: Have you seen the Obsolete Man episode?
3: Absolutely. It's been so long. Every once in a while, I go and check him out. And it, man, he was a great writer.
7: Rod Sterling was the man.
3: Yeah, he knew. You know, that's just another form of philosophy. I mean, philosophy is, you know, is really the seed that grew all of the, you know, classifications, for lack of a better word, that we have today. And, you know, and many of the greatest people like Orwell and Sterling and Carlin, you know, they will be classified as philosophers cutting trail that for the future, you know,
7: 100%.
3: That's the new. And so that right now it's just everything's so polluted because of the language. And look back from when we were children to today, every generation in the artificial environment gets more and more dangerous because you have to have a background for a foreground. Well, it doesn't have any. You know, as a species, we have a background and a foreground and we can grow. But as a man, there is none. It's all in a 2020 box.
7: Yeah, agreed. Let me run this by you, because I part of me is real optimistic like you are about the way technology is headed, but another part of me is worried about the people in control of it and what their use for it is, like whether it's censorship, shutting down information, or just surveillance, all that. But I think this is the right clip. Go ahead.
3: Okay, yeah. Well, I'm just saying that you have there's a word paired in our head that we have to embrace.
9: You walk into this room at your own risk, because it leads to the future. Not a future that will be, but one that might be. This is not a new world. It is simply an extension of what began in the old one. It has patterned itself after every dictator who has ever planted the ripping imprint of a boot on the pages of history since the beginning of time. It has refinements, technological advances, and a more sophisticated approach to the destruction of human freedom. But like every one of the superstates that preceded it, it has one iron rule. Logic is an enemy and truth is a menace. This is Mr. Romney Wordsworth. In his last 48 hours on Earth, he's a citizen of the state, but will soon have to be eliminated. Because he's built out of flesh, and because he has a mind.
10: You've been under investigation, Mr. Wordsworth, for the mandatory period of 1 year and 11 months. You're found to be obsolete. The purpose of this hearing is to make a finding in the matter and make a sentence accordingly. Do you understand that, Mr. Wordsworth?
3: I love you, I'm G-Time Johnny. I love you, I'm G-Time Johnny. I love you, I'm G-Time Johnny.
9: Librarians.
7: Order in the court.
10: So, to basically give you the summary,
7: Books have been outlawed, and since he's a librarian, the state has no use for him, and they're going to eliminate him. Do I think that's going to happen anytime soon? No, but I will say that people are being censored across the internet, including doctors, for reporting science.
3: Oh, absolutely. Well, think of it. You know, here we are again with there's only now, okay?
7: And it's
3: only right now. And what's happened, there's the future is coming and the past is done. And right now is more important than the past, or we won't have anywhere to go. All right. It's just like people and interactions are more important than laws and rules and regulations and history, and that we move to a higher level. And that's what this whole thing is, you know, what the Rod was hitting upon was that, you know, that it's time for us as, you know, he knew that it would, without the internet, there wasn't even a thought back then. And now with the internet, you know, that we have to take the now and move forward as a group. And, you know, the people that are in these, you know, higher powerful places of trickle down fear is, you know, they want, you know, they don't, just like, you know, over the next few days, I call it the 3-day rule for your universal subconscious to really, you know, grasp on to your knowledge and say, oh yeah, he's coming back. He's coming back. Well, it's the same thing that happens true. And, you know, of all the people if I don't have to be president, yay, but I don't have a problem negotiating with Donald Trump, because at least, you know, after he, you know, even, no matter how old you are, when you realize that the language can can follow the environment, we're living a technological, accident, then oh, boom, it's like, okay, that those 3 days go by and you make a leap and then again and again and again. And pretty soon it's no different than teaching someone to ski. That, it's how to make decisions based on the dominion we're from, and so that we leave this world better. And, it's like, if dogs, had alphabetic technology, we would be their pets and we wouldn't have lost our logic. And so now, but it's just, we're flipping the switch and we're going to get back to the basics and then apply technology and amplify us. So the kids of the future, oh my gosh, they're going to get control over machines with their language install. We're going to grow as one body from this earth because there's only one us, the universal subconscious, even in our body and all throughout all the multicellular life you see.
11: Look how happy that baby is.
7: So if I had to boil down what you just said in summary, if enough people across the world get on board with G-Time, then there will be no way for an Orwellian, authoritarian, totalitarian future to take place.
3: The collective behavior of ants lead us. But what I'm saying, what I'm doing, and one of my main things, other than the mothers and the children protecting theirs, is that we time the internet to the earth orbiting the sun. So like yesterday was the equinox, all right? So let's say that, an interstellar object comes through our solar system and alters our orbit. Well, the Gregorian calendar's just trash. It's already trash. What is it then? Where are we? You guys, let's see. Is it September? That's 7, but it's the 9th month. It's already messed up. In a 21st century, 2000th year, it can't get any more messed up. And so we time the internet to the earth orbiting the sun so that we can always make an adjustment forever and ever and ever and forever. The language follows the environment. That one act of timing the internet to the earth and sun orbit will change the behavior of every citizen on this planet.
11: This is so important. We have to do this.
3: Thank you, man.
7: So thank I you love for it, man. Me bump.
3: Thank you for letting me bounce around in your head and practice, man. I love it. I love it. I love it.
7: Dude, I always love talking to you because you're a unique gentleman with a perspective that always makes me walk away thinking like, I've definitely never thought about it like that before.
3: Well, this is, we're serving, you and I, we're servants. We're servants of the audience, and they are servants of the other, of their friends, and so that everybody share this conversation, and let's make the world better together. Move your finger and model it.
12: You know you can't be a fly nigga if you raise your hand.
7: I have so many sound bites. I think I have at least one of you. Let's see.
3: Yeah. Here. Oh, you did. Is it? Is that? Yeah. That. Hi, birdie. I had to—they're harvesting the almonds over by where I'm at, and so I had to change locations so I don't have a bunch of critters bugging me for treats. And so, yeah. Oh gosh, what a trip! What a trip! It's gonna be a fun trip. This is every day I'm gonna be creating content. So search me down. 364. It's your G4, 364. Tomorrow's 363. And then 362. And we go all the way down to zero. And by this time next year, hopefully the internet's timed to the, to the earth and sun. So that, the internet has to follow the environment. If language is going to follow the environment, and then we become one body in this great, when I was a little kid, I'd look up into the stars and I go, oh, those are all cells too. And that's and it really is possible true that we are just in this repeating truth of, cause if you look at, I've done it a few times on this, in our combo about, how we came here from unicell life and we went to multicell. Well, we're doing the same thing on the internet. Live so everybody can read your mind, and we got to clear out the .com era, the cancer of man.
7: What's going to be the new .com? No .nets, .orgs, .coms. What are we going with?
3: I'm working on, well, I mean, I'm using us.
7: What about dot the universal us? Yes. Okay. Yeah.
3: Yeah. Dot I like us, that. Universal subconscious. It's us. You know, the universal subconscious. Move your finger and model it. You know, it's like beats beating your heart. It is you till you're six, and then you get your little language installed into heart status. Ho, ho, ho. But I mean, the really key is to be here now and to make the past.
7: One of my favorite books, Ram Dass. Be here now.
3: Oh, yeah. No, yeah. Hey, that buddy, Eastern philosophy. You know, it just keeps coming on.
7: Rami D. He's the man. Yeah. Or was. Yeah. R.I.P.
3: Oh, yeah. Yeah. That, well, you know, the one of the Alan Watts, got to go there as far as a lot of, you know, he's a great interpreter for the Eastern Western, you know, quandary that I listen to quite a bit, too.
7: And he's one of my absolute favorites.
3: Yeah. Not so, yeah. Yeah, so hopefully I can. I've been practicing. I'm doing pretty good. I want to be as good a lecturer as Alan Watts. Am I doing okay? Am I doing okay? Am I doing okay?
7: Hell yeah. And you're alive, so you got him beat.
3: I don't know. He's ringing in my ears, that son of a bitch. You fuck off, by the way. I remember that, though.
13: Anytime I don't even cry. Look at me. You're about to make tears come out of my face.
3: But you got to remember that, though. It's that anytime you meet somebody, it's the primary thing that you got to tell, and it's people you already know too. You cannot offend me. I cannot offend you. If you offend me, then there's something wrong with me, and then that sets everybody free.
13: My God, are you still talking,
7: Hank? Man, Hank Hill got
13: offended. Loser! You're a loser! Are you feeling sorry for yourself? Well, you should be, because you are dirt!
7: Man,
3: it's
7: Hank
3: my
7: Hill.
3: My dog.
7: Ladybird. Ladybird. Some of my clips are so mean.
14: Bitch-ass, faggot-ass, punk-ass, pussy-ass, bitch-ass, nickel! You want to do something? Bitch-ass, nickel!
3: Well, I mean, you're gonna have that internal battle, but there's, you know, there's us and we inside of you, and then there's I, and that I got divided from, you know, that's the, you know, that's what you got, you know, that you, you know, that our consciousness was not merged with who we really are, with our language install, and our parents had it done to them, and that it's nobody's fault. So anyway, where am I at? I gotta check it. I gotta check power because I'm running this off the car battery and everything. So anyway, I love you guys. I honor you guys, man. This is awesome, awesome, awesome. You do.
7: It's always good talking to you, Johnny. I have one more question before you go. Do you believe?
3: I can't use the word believe. Okay. I can't use.
7: Subscribe. Do you think? Okay, I like that. You talk about the universal subconscious and kind of like Carl Jung. I subscribe to that. I think that's probably accurate with a collective consciousness. But do you think there is a higher power, like a god, for a less of a better word, or, you know, a Gaia, Mother Nature? Like, is there something bigger than what is on Earth? And not like aliens, but like spiritual.
3: Let's go from the very first. The question is, let's start here. We'll go really low and then come back up top. Is that, you know, did the non-physics aware energy morph to the physics aware energy? All right. I mean, cause the, you know, rock, it doesn't think. All right. Did it morph into like did it morph into the first cell? You know, did that energy morph into that's inside the rock, morph into the first cell that had, you know, logic? Well, if you take all of the life that's ever lived on this earth, all right, and you expand from that first cell, well, it is still here because energy only transforms. All right. And that's why that life covers this whole planet now, you know, and so that energy has a collective You know, like, just like when the, you know, that the leaves in the fall, you know, they go away. But, you know, the tree doesn't die and, oh no, coronavirus, coronavirus. No, the leaves like, they're like, okay, bro, you guys do great next year. Well, that energy merges back in with the whole. And so how that the seasonal energy, you know, grows this life on this earth is what you're talking about. And the seasonal energy is working through me right here and now. And once you get back to the now, and don't let all of the negative, you know, guide you and all the carrot and stick inside the 2020 artificial talking environment box, rock your head. It's just that you get connected. And then synchronicities and things happen to you that just totally blow you away. Just like you doing this podcast with me here today. You know, that things happen that you just, they're out of your control, but they're so awesome. And you just ride this day the best you can and leave it better now.
7: Well said. To me, synchronicities are proof of God or whatever you want to call it.
3: God, now, I know why that word, you got to think in terms of word maps. Jump the fence, and that synchronicities is why that the natives were not. That's why Socrates drank poison. That's why the natives were brave. It's because once you're with the multicellular energy, and we're doing this scientifically now, you could turn off the energy from the earth, all right, all the man-made electromagnetic, and read a forest and read a city right now. Okay, that energy emissions from the people in that city would be just totally embarrassing. Now, go a year ahead, and on G40, we turn off all electromagnetic, and everybody's tuned into the multicellular energy, just like a radio station on your dial. And everybody's working together to leave the world better. You know, everybody's not running around going money, money, money. You know, Monday, Tuesday, Wednesday, Thursday, Friday, January, February, March, April, a bunch of brainwashed, you know, getting evil and more dangerous every generation. Not their fault. We have to fix it now. And we lay down the past. And so that, Now read the, can we make it to where we read a forest and we read a city and we get the same energy emissions? Absolutely. There's no other way to go.
7: Okay, quick follow-up question. Should we vote? Do you think voting is pointless? Do you vote?
3: I can't vote. Right now, it'd be like drinking poison. But in the future, there'll be a collective behavior on the internet that gets things done. And everybody just says, yeah, let's go this way. It's like a wave does it, you know, a wave in the water. You know, it's like, oh, the wave's breaking out over here. So we all get on our surfboards and get over there by where the wave breaks. We catch the wave. All right. Everybody catches the wave. And so that we follow the repeating truths that are always there and will be there forever, because the language is serving the environment instead of the environment being the language. And so it's a totally different attitude. And we don't know the answers, but the children will be even figure it out more, and their children will figure it out more. And so that they're living this life as the best life they could possibly be, because it, you know, gosh, we're totally can't get more divided from the life we are. I mean, I didn't even hear the word equinox once yesterday on any media.
7: cultural evolution into the Garden of Eden. We're bringing back Atlantis, baby. Let's go.
15: Chicken McNuggets.
7: Where is Chicken McNuggets on the menu?
3: Oh, man, I can't eat. I do eat every once in a while. I have a little bacon, and I go, oink, oink, oink, oink, and on it. But, you know, if I do, because, I mean, it's like, you know, there's two kinds of energy. One makes fuel from earth and sun. That's the plants, all right, multicellular. And then one makes fuel from biology. All right, that's us. We consume biology for fuel. All right, well, I feel kind of cannibalistic if I eat a chicken McNugget. I feel kind of cannibalistic if I, you know, eat bacon, but I kind of like it. So I do.
7: But animals
3: eat
7: each other, right?
3: Right, but would they if they didn't have to? If they had all their food safety and shelter? I don't think so. And you look at a lot of the Eastern cultures. I mean, in India, I mean, they feed the ants. And they won't eat any meat, and they won't eat any meat, you know. We could cut off on this one, and that, you know, ants are all female. You know, you only see boys once a year when they need them. Other than that, though, they take them out.
7: Meat just tastes too good, man.
15: I know I'm evil, but I try to be good, and I hope God forgives me.
7: Hope God forgives me for eating meat, but I ain't stopping. My wife's vegan, though, so I do. I'm sympathetic to the cause.
3: You're eating yourself. You're kind of cannibalistic. If it has a brain, it makes fuel from, you know, biology.
7: Well, I don't eat the brains. Plus, plants eat animals, too. So if you think about it, circle of life, the rotting corpses of animals go into the soil, and the plants feed off that. So plants are cannibals, and if the animal matter is being used to make plants, then you're almost eating animals when you eat plants.
3: But we're still dealing with the eye in this conversation, because it's about how that what you consume, how it does it make you feel. That is the most important thing.
7: Pretty good. Bacon makes me feel pretty good, I'm not gonna lie.
3: But
7: it's like
3: beer.
7: It's like cum in your pants, except in your mouth.
3: there are some, you know, there's the cultural part of it that you got to take into account, that the programming, you know, because we are being programmed as trusting children to be somewhere where we're not. And so there's a lot of societal issues that, you know, will be figured out by the future. But we have to be here now, and we make the past.
7: Beautiful. Johnny, we are saving the world one podcast at a time. I'd love to talk to you again soon. Thanks for being here, brother.
3: Love you, man. Take care. I had fun.
7: See you, Johnny. Have a good one.
3: I love you. Oh, yeah.
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15: You son of a piece of garbage. I hate you. My listeners hate you. And remember that scumbag forever.
17: So what do you think of my little vessel? She's what we call seaworthy, S-E-E, see with your eyes. I feel like my transport should be an extension of my personality. Voila. And this is like my little window to the world, and every minute's a different show. Now, I may not understand it, I may not even necessarily agree with it, but I'll tell you what, I accept it and just sort of glide along. You want to keep things on an even keel, I guess is what I'm saying. You want to go with the flow. The sea refuses no river. The idea is to remain in a state of constant departure while always arriving. It saves on introductions and goodbyes. The ride does not require an explanation, just occupants. That's where you guys come in. It's like you come onto this planet with a crayon box. Now, you may get the 8-pack, you may get the 16-pack, but it's all in what you do with the crayons, the colors, that you're given. And don't worry about drawing within the lines or coloring outside the lines. I say color outside the lines, you know what I mean? Color right off the page. Don't box me in. We're in motion to the ocean. We are not landlocked, I'll tell you that. So, where do you want out?
18: Who, me? My first? I don't know, really anywhere is fine.
17: Well, just give me an address or something, okay?
18: Tell you what. Go up 3 more streets, take a right, go 2 more blocks, drop this guy off on the next corner.
17: Where's that? Well, I don't know either, but it's somewhere, and it's going to determine the course of the rest of your life. All ashore that's going ashore.
19: Doot, doot. Abs and a six-pack.
20: Abs and a six-pack!
7: It's Abs in a Six Pack, broadcasting live on the 6th of January, 2021. We are doing it
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7: I'm still not on there.
21: I can help you.
7: I think it's the image size. I think it's the image size is what is giving me problems.
21: Well, we'll talk about that after the show.
7: Okay. Well, anyways, man, crazy day. You were talking about something your dad got out of there in time, or in the nick of time, or something.
21: So my dad joined a busload of patriots this morning. They got up at 4 o'clock this morning, and they drove down from Trumpistan, Pennsylvania, all the way to D.C. for the protest.
15: Thank you for your courage.
21: Thank you for your courage and your service. And, he made it out on time. They left at 4, and I guess he didn't storm the Capitol with his walker.
7: I saw Baked Alaska, and Nick Fuentes and a couple other people were in Nancy Pelosi's office.
21: Baked Alaska. Hold on. I have to look that up.
7: He, you know who Nick Fuentes is, right?
21: Let's take a look.
7: And Baked Alaska. I think it was real. It looked like they were in Nancy Pelosi's office, and I saw a tweet from Nancy Pelosi that said, like, I got hacked, smiley face. So
21: damn.
7: It's shit's popping off. I mean, they really did take over the Capitol building. It's interesting. I don't think it's a good look for MAGA. It's not going to win anybody over that is not already on the Trump train, I don't think, but
21: I think it's just going to be one more excuse that people are going to use. Well, first of all, let me just say that I think the people have raised objection to the vote count. Let's just put it that way.
7: Right.
21: They have interrupted the vote count. They've raised objection. That's what you call raising objection.
7: Yeah, to put it lightly.
21: Yeah. And it must have been planned.
7: It seems like they let him get in there. It seems like, there's a lot of talk that, like, the people, I don't know, it's all speculation, but there's talk that, like, the real agitators.

0: if you're worried about something, there's different tools to archive, but generally the web browser will do a full save of the page with all the data in it.
1: Right, yeah, and we can doc we can document the audio of it here. No text with this. It does say this claim is disputed, that in typical Twitter fashion for everything Trump says lately. But Trump made a statement. This was an hour ago that Trump tweeted out this video.
2: I know your pain. I know you're hurt. We had an election that was stolen from us. It was a landslide election, and everyone knows it, especially the other side. But you have to go home now. We have to have peace. We have to have law and order. We have to respect our great people in law and order. We don't want anybody hurt. It's a very tough period of time. There's never been a time like this where such a thing happened, where they could take it away from all of us, from me, from you, from our country. This was a fraudulent election, but we can't play into the hands of these people. We have to have peace. So go home. We love you. You're very special. You've seen what happens. You see the way others are treated that are so bad and so evil. I know how you feel, but go home and go home in peace.
1: There you go. And
0: Wow.
1: but that pissed off both sides, because the left wingers are like, oh, he's still egging them on by saying the election was stolen, and he's like, egging them on. And then the MAGA people were like, oh, he's telling us to go home. Like, he's not even supporting us. So Trump didn't win many people over with that little statement, but I thought it was fine.
0: I think it's good that he said that.
1: Yeah, same. He didn't he didn't admit defeat in the election, but at the same time he's like, hey, we got to do this peacefully. I think that was okay.
0: I
1: Nobody
0: think
1: seemed to like it though.
0: he absolutely has to do that. He has to disavow violence, because especially as a politician, it's exactly what is expected of him. It would be calls to violence, to, let's say, to make him look like he's crazy, and to also delegitimize, oh my God, to make him
1: Delegitimize.
0: illegitimate, yes, delegitimize, thank you.
1: Delegitimize.
0: Delegitimize him. We don't
1: Yeah.
0: want that.
1: Ain't nobody want that.
0: Nope.
3: Typical politician.
0: So, I'm trying to find a way to create an archive of a website. There's different tools for creating archives of websites, for snapshotting
1: Like a screenshot or like a full
0: them.
1: interactive page?
0: It's a full interactive page.
1: Oh, cool.
0: There's a couple of them out there.
1: Like
0: You
1: the
0: know the
1: Wayback
0: Wayback
1: Machine
0: Machine.
1: thing.
0: You know the
1: Yeah,
0: Wayback Machine, yeah.
1: yeah.
0: Here. Archive.today looks like. Archive.st, here you go.
2: You people are fantastic.
0: You just type in the archive.st, you type in the twitter.com real Donald Trump, and hit archive.
1: Lots of people wanting Trump banned from Twitter today, I'm seeing, which of course, if you're talking Patton Oswalt and that type, they want him banned every day. But like I've seen like people I know like, enough is enough, ban the president from Twitter. So
0: And
3: this
0: this
3: is
0: is the
3: so
0: whole
3: important. We have to do this.
0: this is the entire narrative of the left, which is because of fascism. And fascism is defined as anything to the right of Stalin. We have to ban all free speech. And they have used that since the beginning of communism. They've used the threat of fascism to ban free speech from the very beginning. I have a whole bunch of podcasts on that. There's a whole history behind it. It goes back to the 30s. It went all the way to the UN. There was huge fights over. I did a whole podcast series on this. There's been huge fights on United Nations, international.

0: International Declaration of Human Rights, where the communist nations, under Russia, wanted to prevent any free speech as being a human right.
1: Yeah.
0: So.
2: These people are crazy.
1: It's no, it is a long-term goal of whatever you want to call it, the communist agenda or the new world order or whatever, like whatever group or term you want to give it. It's like, yeah, the step number one, and every tyrant throughout history understood this, like the first step is censorship of speech, it's
0: So
1: how you.
0: my term that I came up with is the cyber communist chairperson or chairman.
1: Ooh, yeah, I like that.
0: Because
1: Cyber communist.
0: if the cyber communist, it's more than just the old school communist party. We're talking about the censorship baked into the algorithm, where the foot soldiers, the Stasi, or the Yeah, the Stasi under Germany, the Stasi, the secret police, would engage neighbors to spy on each other, and everyone would be working for the Stasi, and that's what it's kind of like with Google and Facebook. Everybody's working for them. It's they have a job creation program to take every Starbucks barista and turn them into censors. They just sit them in
1: Yeah.
0: their little cubicle at home in Austin and have them work on trouble tickets all day, feeding the machine, looking at videos and guiding the AI. They're just little cells in the global brain of the cyber communist.
1: My favorite thing that with that phenomenon that started happening, I think Facebook was the main news coverage of it, where they had people going through videos that get flagged to figure out which ones to censor. And there was this phenomenon where all the Facebook people having to censor conspiracy theories and remove Alex Jones videos, like a good percentage of them started to believe in the conspiracy theories.
0: They got red-pilled.
1: Yeah.
0: Alex
1: Hilarious.
0: Jones has been more and more true. I mean, he'll just say, it's a false flag. Do you have any false flag clips from Alex?
1: I got this one. False flag. Let's see. Let's what Alex what Alex do I got? Got the I'll go to hell.
3: I will be, you know what? I will go to hell before I sit here and I watch this country and the world turned over to these savages. I'm done, I'm pissed, and I'm not putting up with it anymore. Let me tell you something, you filthy traitors in the government, you pieces of crap. You are the most degenerate, twisted, mentally ill people I've ever seen.
1: Yeah, no false flag. I got the classic one where he's feeding a bunch of llamas on the set of InfoWars cookies. It's classic.
3: Can I give you a cookie? Can I give you a cookie? Oh, a cookie.
1: Yeah. And he doesn't feed
0: That's
1: his llamas fluoride.
3: hey, you give your llamas fluoride? Hell no, we
1: Hell
3: don't give them
1: no.
3: fluoride. I mean, that's something that really sinks in for people.
1: Yeah. So anyway, no, none of the. I mostly went for all the goofy Alex Jones ISOs. Not many of the. I don't really clip Alex when he's making a good point, at least as far as the short clips go.
0: Yeah. And this is what really, so I was doing some research into Alex. There was that one clip where he's talking about the interdimensional aliens and he's like, let me in, let me in.
1: Oh
0: Right?
1: yeah.
0: Build this, let me in.
1: We're really gonna help you. We're friendly little guys.
0: Yeah, we're
1: Build in the
0: friendly little
1: dimensions.
0: guys.
1: That's so good, dude.
0: You think you could find that clip if you wanted to? And then I started researching into, like, I'm a big, like, archivist. I'm like a computer nerd. I like work on Wikipedia and archive.org, and I'm all into open data and all that crap and open source. You know about open source?
1: Oh, yeah.
4: Yeah, man, I'll tell you what, that dang old internet, man, you just go on there and point and click, get in there and talk about www.com, and you got then that naked chicks on there, man. You go click, click, click, click, click, click, click, click, click. It's real easy, man.
1: Yeah, no,
0: Oh,
1: yeah, open
0: man.
1: source software is usually the way to go. I think a lot of what I'm using is open source VoiceMeter, Audacity, at least if my definition of open source is
0: Oh yeah.
1: Same as yours. Yeah.
0: That's right. And I think I got a I bought a domain www.internet.com.
1: No way. Internet.com was not taken. Yeah.
0: No, it's www.dotinternet.com.
1: Oh, gotcha.
0: www.
1: Yeah. That's
0: I have to look up the or what was it? Email at internet. Anyway, I came up with some stupid domains like that.
1: That's pretty good.
0: Yeah. We got to actually build up some content for that. So I'm trying to launch this whole meme.
1: Oh, I was just going to say, I don't have that Alex Jones open the dimensions clip offhand, but there's plenty of those. That Ping Trip video is a really good boil down, the Meet the Alien by Ping Trip.
0: But let's just stop and say we need to archive all of InfoWars and transcribe the entire archive.
1: 27 years of InfoWars?
0: Exactly. That is a project that needs to be done. Because there's so much...
1: It's a hard pass on my end. That's too much work.
0: Well, too much work. Let's say too much work. Okay, I'm not saying that you have to do it. One person has to do it. I'm into these whole community projects, like Wikipedia. How does Wikipedia work?
1: Right.
0: You know. But that I think that's defined as a goal. Like, we need to archive Alex Jones, and we need to actually index what he said and transcribe it, because there's so much information in there. And he's not working on a scientific level. He's not like collecting footnotes and presenting facts. He's just like,
1: sometimes he does.
2: What drives me crazy is you're hating me right now.
5: No, I love
2: because you're not drinking.
1: Yeah.
0: But rarely he rarely presents facts. He's like, oh, look it up yourself, right? Look it up.
1: Right.
0: It's a fact. But he's not presenting like a scientific argument most of the time.
1: Like, yeah, look,
2: ridiculous.
1: Sometimes, sometimes he'll do that. Document cam shot, please.
0: Mm-hmm.
1: He'll go through the. But yeah, you're right. A lot of times he just goes off on a kind of a crazy rant.
2: That's not how you open a can of pickles.
1: Pickles,
0: pickles, pickles. And even if he does present the documents, he's not like presenting the PDFs in his show notes, right? With references.
6: Let's be nice.
0: Got them.
1: Be nice to
6: Let's be nice.
1: Come on now. Don't pick
0: on
1: Alex.
0: I'll be nice. Alex looks like you're having a great service. Sorry. He's doing a great service to humanity.
1: Yeah. He has one of the best cooking shows on the web.
0: What?
2: Chicken McNuggets.
1: It's really good. Alex will always be near and dear in my heart as like the greatest entertainer of all time, even though I don't always agree with them, although most of the time I tend to agree with them. But
0: controlled opposition and false flag, I think that's what we could say. I mean, it's possible that we could postulate that. We could say maybe they let them in. We don't know. Or it was...
7: Aww.
0: Or it was some, you know... they all of these groups are infiltrated by agents, agent provocateurs. That's what we.
1: Right.
0: That's the term.
1: Well, even Alex knows he's evil.
2: I know I'm evil.
1: He knows. Now, I mean, I could talk about Alex all day, but dude, I've been listening to your show, Stream of Random, which will be linked in the show notes, and you've since the earliest episode I remember hearing, you were on the Mycelium Network fungus kick. Mm-hmm. That's tied into dimensions below and above us that shape our reality, and you've been fleshing out this theory that's very terrifying but interesting. And I don't know if that has anything to do with the clips you brought, but you do have a bunch of clips or whatever. I don't know. I'm gonna let you lead the discussion here.
0: Okay, well, the clips I presented were from a previous episode, but there's no problem in repeating it. I think there's two Terrence clips, Terrence clip 1 and 2. And then we can also then play, the Alex Jones aliens, Alex Jones and Eddie Bravo from 9/11.
1: That's a great episode, by the way.
0: Yeah.
1: You want me to start with the first Terrence clip?
0: Sure.
1: Sweet.
5: That it was, in fact, an extraterrestrial. That, in fact, the physical body of the mushroom was the flesh of a species that did not evolve on Earth. That, and it said this, it had a whole rap. It said, yes, well, once a culture takes control of its, has complete understanding of its genetic information, it re-engineers itself for survival. And our version of that is a mycelial network strategy when in contact with a planetary surface, and a spore dispersion strategy in terms of, as a means of radiating throughout the galaxy. And though I am troubled with how freely Bell's non-locality theorem is thrown around, nevertheless, my friends on the other side do seem to be in possession of a huge body of information drawn from the history of the galaxy. And they say that there is nothing unusual about this, that man's conceptions of organized intelligence and the dispersion of life in the galaxy and this sort of thing are just hopelessly culture-bound, and that the galaxy has been an organized system for billions of years, and that life evolves under so many different regimens of temperature and pressure that searching for an extraterrestrial who will sit down and have a conversation with you is like searching for a good Italian restaurant out in the galaxy. The main problem with extraterrestrials is to recognize them, because time is so vast and evolutionary strategies so varied and environments so varied that the trick is to know that contact is being made at all.
0: There you go.
1: Yeah. That's, man, McKenna has such a way of just getting you, making your head spin. Did you say you read his book, True Hallucinations?
0: I didn't read any of his books, but I'll write that down.
1: Kind of hard to read, even though they're short. It's so egg-heady and wordy, but.
0: I used to read a lot. I was the kid in the library, reading all the books on UFOs and Bigfoot and occultism and all that stuff, you know?
1: Mm-hmm.
0: But, I didn't read, Terrence McKenna. I read books from, back in the old days, I read books from Timothy Leary, from Robert Anton Wilson. Those were great, great books. And other
1: I liked Leary's, I think it was just called The Psychedelic Experience, but he basically Americanized the Tibetan Book of the Dead. That was cool. Him and Ram Dass did. But anyway, yeah, sorry to distract from the clip at hand. Summarizing what McKenna said, he was basically, he always talks about the universe being a novelty generator, basically, where things exponentially get more and more, not intense, but what's the right word? Interesting.
0: Interesting. Like a reverse, what's it called? It's called a, not entropy, but like a reverse entropy generator.
1: Yeah. What's the, accelerator wouldn't be the right word, would it? Something like
0: that's that. That's a good way. I never heard that before. That's a great idea. A novelty generator. So normally, entropy is like one of the laws of thermodynamics, where everything just generally goes to hell. Like structures fall apart, you know, things break apart. Everything turns into noise in the end, or just random mud. And a reverse entropy would be intelligence, meaning things are seeking some kind of form, have a purpose.
1: Right.
0: So that's kind of like intelligence.
1: Yeah. The counterpoint to that would be the movie Idiocracy.
0: Mm-hmm.
1: Where, now I've been talking about that movie way too much lately, but it does seem like things are getting more and more interesting. Not necessarily more and more intelligent,
0: mm-hmm.
1: but definitely more and more interesting.
0: I haven't seen that crazy movie times. Yet.
1: Oh, you gotta watch that movie.
0: Where can you watch it?
1: At my house on DVD.
0: On DVD, no way.
1: No, yeah, I don't know.
0: I'll find it.
1: I might have if you want to take a tangent, I might have a clip or two from Idiocracy.
0: Sure, play it.
1: We just did a movie review of it recently here. But yeah, do you know the basic premise?
0: Please tell me. I know you might have mentioned it, but it's not fresh in my mind.
1: Okay, so it's Mike Judge, you know, King of the Hill and all mm-hmm. that. But basically,
0: Beavis and Butthead.
1: Yes, the best. Yeah, all the space. The basic premise is it's 500 years in the future. I'll skip like the non-important details of why the main character ends up 500 years in the future. But he wakes up 500 years in the future after a military experiment, and what has happened is, the smart people, because they were smart with their finances and weren't ready, they knew they weren't ready to have kids, slowly started mm-hmm. reproducing less. And the dumb people just kept reproducing without giving a shit.
0: Mm-hmm.
1: And so, like, the really dumb people, since there weren't any natural predators for them because the world had been so nerfed, outbred all the smart people. So, like, 500 years later, everyone's basically retarded.
0: Oh, my God.
1: And it's like, if you watch, I mean, it's literally, I won't give too much. I guess there's not really, it's hard movie to spoil except for just the jokes in it. But it's, I think it holds up as like one of the most, and every year that goes by, it gets more and more timeless as just a prophecy fulfilled. Like the House of Representatives is the House of Representing, and the president's like Mountain Dew Doritos, Camacho. And like Gatorade bought the FDA and outlawed water, shit like that.
0: That's great.
1: Yeah, it's. Let me see. I'll give you a. This just to counter Terrence McKenna's like the novelty, ever increasing novelty doesn't necessarily imply ever increasing intelligence.
0: Mm-hmm.
6: As the 21st century began, human evolution was at a turning point. Natural selection, the process by which the strongest, the smartest, the fastest reproduced in greater numbers than the rest, a process which had once favored the noblest traits of man, now began to favor different traits. Most science fiction of the day predicted a future that was more civilized and more intelligent. But as time went on, things seemed to be heading in the opposite direction, a dumbing down. How did this happen? Evolution does not necessarily reward intelligence. With no natural predators to thin the herd, it began to simply reward those who reproduced the most and left the intelligent to become an endangered species.
1: So it's Luke Wilson plays the main character. He wakes up 500 years in the future. It takes him a while to figure out that he's in the future, and mm-hmm. Like the Fuddruckers that used to be there, like you see an evolution of it over 500 years, and it slowly changes to Fuddruckers, and then by the time he wakes up, Fuddruckers, he looks at Fuddruckers, there's like a bunch of kids inside having like a birthday party, and the sign just says Buttfuckers.
0: Oh no!
1: Carl's Jr. Their slogan is this:
7: Carl's Jr. Fuck you, I'm eating.
1: Fuck you, I'm eating. Carl's Jr.
0: Movie.
1: takes over Child Protective Services.
7: Please come back when you can afford to make a purchase. Your kids are starving. Carl's Jr. believes no child should go hungry. You are an unfit mother. Your children will be placed in the custody of Carl's Jr.
1: And it's, yeah, like with Gatorade buying the FDA and outlawing water, like I'm sure you've heard the line, like when he realizes the crops are dying, because he's like the smartest man in the world now that everyone's retarded.
0: Yeah.
1: And they're watering the crops with Gatorade, or it's called Brondo in the movie, and the thirst mutilator. It's got electrolytes. And they're like, he's like, well, the crops might grow if you put water on it. And they're like, water? Like from the toilet? Why would you want to drink water? I never seen a plant grow out of no toilet. Shit like that. But one more clip here, and then we'll get back to McKenna, because
7: you got hepatitis.
1: This, he goes to the hospital, and his doctor, because he's still like, this is like right after he wakes up pretty much from his 500 year nap, and this is his doctor diagnosing him with his illness.
8: Right. Kick ass. Don't want to sound like a dick or nothing, but it says on your chart that you're fucked up. You talk like a fag, and your shit's all retarded. What I do is just like you know, like, you know what I mean? Like,
9: no, I'm serious here.
8: Oh, don't worry, Skrull. Now there are plenty of tards out there living really kick-ass lives. My first wife was tarded. She's a pilot now.
9: I need for you to be serious for a second here, okay? I need help.
8: There's that fag talk we talked about. Right, so that'll be this many dollars. And if you could just go ahead and, like, put your tattoo in that shit.
1: Oh, and also, everyone has, like, a barcode tattoo on their arm. So he gets arrested for not having his... It's, like, straight-up Mark of the Beast shit.
6: Joe had awakened to a world in crisis. The economy was in a state of deep neglect. A great dust bowl had ravaged food supplies, and the number one movie in the country was called Ass. And that's all it was for 90 minutes. It won 8 Oscars that year, including Best Screenplay.
1: Anyway, whoa. So you get the idea.
0: That's great.
1: You definitely got to see that movie. It's a good.
0: I totally missed that.
10: I like money. Yeah. Oh, I like money, though.
1: Anyway, after that tangent.
0: No, that's not a tangent. That's perfect.
1: It does tie into the, like, and it does seem like we're headed that way, especially when it comes to corporations just owning everything. I mean, we're already. A lot of that movie has become more and more true, but as far as a novelty generator, it doesn't necessarily have to be making things better. It just could be making them more interesting.
0: Well, let's just talk about Mike Judge for a second, because Mike Judge is arguably more turned on and more honest than Terrence McKenna.
1: Oh yeah, I would agree.
0: Right, and he's reached more people with his message. Encoded in some way that people can understand it.
1: And he's friends with Alex Jones.
11: Hello, this is Hank Hill, and I'm telling you what, you need to listen to Alex Jones.
12: Yeah, yeah. Infowars.com.
0: Yeah.
1: He hangs out with Alex in Austin. They go shooting and stuff. He's done a couple interviews on Infowars, Mike Judge.
0: And that's great. And also, he's more down to earth. I think Terrence McKenna is a space cadet. And he could have been running disinformation. We don't know, you know, you covered him in your show. I don't know. Did you conclude whether or not he's a working for the agency?
1: Yeah, we played some clips between him and his brother, Dennis. It seems like Terrence was at the very least, an FBI informant, but more likely some kind of CIA operative.
0: Mm-hmm.
1: He says, I was on the run from the FBI until they recruited me, and they said, mm-hmm. with a mouth like yours, you'd be great for our organization. Now, of course, Dennis and other McKenna defenders say he meant the mushrooms recruited him, the fungus recruited him, which, you know, that's plausible. But then we, near the end of that episode, mm-hmm. we played some clips of McKenna saying that we need to implement laws to limit the birth of men. And that the mm-hmm. world would be better if it was 75% women, and he would be interested in seeing policies to limit male birth.
0: So
1: he's a eugenicist. Yes. And you could argue, and this is like from the globalist population control perspective, that if you're dumb enough to let us kill you, then you probably deserve to die. I mean, that is the best way to prevent an idiocracy scenario where the dumb people outbreed the smart people. If you're looking for a good way to have the species move forward into a very enlightened, technologically advanced, peaceful age, maybe you could argue that maybe we should kill all the dumb people that are dumb enough to, you know, take the vaccine that hasn't even been tested on animals yet and has God knows what in it. I mean, you could argue that eugenics is the best way to prevent an idiocracy scenario where everyone's retarded. I don't think that's a good way to do it, but.
0: So what you're saying is that if you listen to Alex Jones, right, then you'll be saved.
1: Well, there's valid criticisms of Alex Jones in some ways where I do think he gives some good advice, but there's a lot of people that make good points where it's like Alex, he presents a lot of problems and points out a lot of problems that are very real problems and has a lot of good information, but he doesn't offer many solutions.
0: No, he does not offer. Well, he does. His solution is buy super male vitality.
1: Right.
0: That's a solution.
1: He does promote some things that are good, like he doesn't sell guns and ammo, but he says probably get some. I think that's a good idea. It's storable food. Gold. But yeah, overall, he's not. I think there are better. There's nobody's as entertaining as Alex in the quote unquote truth community, but there are definitely people with better solutions than he has.
0: Well, let's not talk about solutions here because we have to separate truth from solutions, because I listen to like radical leftists and they present all types of truth. Like they have all types of true criticisms of the West. They have true criticism of capitalism. They can truthfully criticize America. Their solutions is the destruction of America, right?
1: Right. Give me some example of some of the leftists you listen to, like anybody I would know.
0: Well, let's just start with Noam Chomsky.
1: Oh, right. Yeah.
0: Right.
1: Who I like half the time, and then half the time I think he's out of his damn mind. But
0: exactly. Or I listen to the Best of the Left podcast, and I clip them.
1: Yeah, you got me on that. There's some good ones on there. Yeah, Best of the Left's good.
0: They had some. I don't know if you heard some of those clips. I have to show you some of my clips. They're like, but and I've been listening to the real source of information that I'm onto is this New Books Network. Like, I started, I don't know if you ever listened to, yeah, so I'll start you off. Do you ever listen to the conspiracy, those conspiracy guys?
1: Yeah, yeah, I actually, what's his name, the main guy is supposed to be coming on here soon.
0: He's Irish?
1: Yeah, yeah, he's supposed to be coming on soon. I've been in, I don't know when that's going to happen, but he's cool. I don't listen to their show as much as I'd like, but every time I listen to it, it's really good.
0: That's because they're on Spreaker. It's like, dude, get off of Spreaker, you know?
1: And so much of it's behind paywalls and stuff.
0: But. Thank you. Thank you. And that's what makes people illegitimate, in my opinion. Like, I'm all into open access.
1: Yeah.
0: Sure.
1: Well, value for nothing is the way to go, I suppose.
12: For now, we currently operate on the value for value, value for V4N model. What is that?
13: Value for nothing.
12: Okay. Oh, I got it. No ads, no paywalls, and we don't accept donations.
1: Yeah.
0: That's right. It's called a hobby.
1: Yeah.
0: Right?
1: Yeah.
0: Keep so you got to listen to Seth Godin. Seth Godin's all about making money and marketing. He's a super intelligent guy.
1: Oh, yeah. Like, I'm into it. Jews rock!
14: I love Jews!
1: Yeah, I wish I was better at making money. I am not very fiscally literate.
0: Gotcha.
1: But I got $600 in the mail the other day. Hey-o.
0: Oh, you did? Awesome. Did you go to the check cashing place around the corner to...
1: They just went straight to the bank account. Yeah.
0: Yeah.
1: It wasn't in the mail. I don't know why I said that. It was direct deposit. But... yeah, so three cheers for printing a bunch more money and tripling or quadrupling the amount of money in the circulation of the U.S. economy so that our children and grandchildren will have to pay $20 or $30 for a loaf of bread in the future. Yay. All right.
0: $20 or $30, that's nothing. Let's just start with, let's start with, you know, $100. Let's just look at $100. I mean,
1: that was,
0: makes
1: that was another thing in Idiocracy. It was like the smallest currency. It was like the smallest amount of money, like paper money, was $1 billion, I think. It was like their equivalent of their $1 bill.
0: Yeah.
1: Yeah. It's got like pro wrestlers on the money instead of politics.
0: That's crazy. It's like, I want a, $1 trillion Trumps for...
1: That's one of my I need to find that clip. One of my favorite Alex Jones clips is like right when Trump got elected, Alex Jones was like, if Trump pulls this thing off, he'll be bigger than George Washington. His face will be on the money 200 years from now on Mars.
0: Space Force.
1: Space Force.
0: Space Force. So the thing with Trump, and, you know, if I play D&D, I would play neutral. Right?
1: Right. What if you play DMT?
0: If I played... So, DMT, I have to say that there's been certain times on my walks where I definitely tapped into some DMT. Like, I'm definitely...
1: Oh, just like flow state?
0: I'm definitely hitting a DMT high on my walk. I'm walking through the night, like 3 or 4 o'clock in the morning, and I'm like going through these mental worlds, and I'm going into these ever-expanding fractal thought patterns. And it's definitely, I'm working out this whole theory. I think that we're generating DMT, where we're using DMT to generate imagination.
1: I like this. Yeah.
0: Right.
1: No, it's been really cool on Streamer Random hearing you like work through all these thoughts. So it's a cool journey. And what's the name of that dude?
0: Chicken Jar.
1: Yes.
0: AKA Harry Reid.
1: Yeah, it was like, it was so funny when he had like the classical music and he's like, sounds like cooking food or doing dishes or something, and like
0: he's doing the dishes in the background.
1: So funny, so funny. It's like a nice aesthetic. It's like it's cool.
0: Well, so our whole thing is life is happening, right? Like if we're gonna do a podcast while walking down the street, like shit is happening. You know,
1: it's very Alan Watts. You know, like how Alan Watts would talk about like. You like something as simple as walking or doing the dishes can be the most joyful thing ever. It just like depends on your outlook and your ability to get into that flow state.
0: Yes.
1: Be here now. But yeah, no, I do like the concept of just like, instead of like most people do, like I do, is, you know, set aside a time where you're just going to podcast. It's like, no, why can't you just podcast while you're doing your everyday activities? It's a cool concept.
0: Well, for me, it's just, I started with Jocko. It was with Joe Rogan, and Joe Rogan and Jocko are like, you have to, Joe Rogan's like, you have to beat your inner bitch, right? You have to overcome your inner laziness.
1: Right.
0: And Jocko is like, just do it. Get up at 4 a.m. and do your workout. So I started doing that, and I started going on my walks, and I would listen to podcasts. And eventually I started talking to people on Telegram and calling people. And then I'm like, I'll just record a voice message and send it to someone. And then I started like, okay, let's restart the podcast effort. And I've been getting into this whole mobile recording. I just picked up a mobile mixer. It's called Just Mixer from Amazon. And it's got 4 channels, and I'm going to hook up 2 mobile phones to it so I can have a soundboard.
1: Oh, sweet. Yeah, that'll be cool.
0: So I'm going to get that all set up. I got a new mic, a new clip mic, and one of these dead cat things on it. getting myself set up for, you know, just doing like outdoor recording and streaming. I'm not saying everyone should do it, but for me, my primary thing is like getting up off my ass and, you know, put down the Cheetos, get off the couch and move, you know, because we're sitting in front of the computer all day. And especially in America, you know, I lived in Europe for a long time. I lived in Germany. I walked everywhere. I rode my bike. I didn't have a car until I was 40. Can you believe that? I didn't have a driver's license.
1: Wow. How long were you in Europe?
0: Until I was 40. Like until 2012, we moved back. We moved to Kansas.
1: Damn.
0: That's, you know, a big living change. On my mom's couch.
1: Is that where you were born, in Kansas, or were you born in Europe?
0: My mom was born in Kansas. I was born in New Jersey. My dad went to college in Kansas and met my mom. So we had like the Italian, European, like immigrant New Jersey side of the family. And then we had the Scotch, Irish, English, hillbilly, farmer, pick-up truck driving other side of the family. And so I'm like the mix between the two.
1: That's pretty cool. You got the best of all the worlds in there.
0: We used to go down to Arkansas, into the sticks.
1: Arkansas.
0: Arkansas. Go down to Arkansas. Well, I think they actually called it Arkansas. Go through Missouri, and then we go down to Arkansas. We go fishing. Drive the pick-em-up truck.
1: Pick-em-up
0: truck. And my grandpa would go fishing for like 3 months a year.
1: Right.
0: And he'd like set up his whole camp there. It was great. Had a good time. Anyway, I don't know how we got here, but I'm just telling a little bit of my story.
1: Oh, I like it. Go ahead.
0: Yeah, I used to walk to Germany, and like I didn't own a car. I was a militant bicyclist. But now I'm even off of bicycling, because bicycling is bad for your butt, and it's bad for your lower back. Like walking,
1: I have the worst posture. Like right now, I'm sitting with like the worst posture ever. So,
0: Well, I challenge everyone who's listening. I challenge you as well. Do 10,000 steps a day. Just get up.
1: Like in my mind, do 10,000 steps, like the secret, like Oprah's The Secret. Will that?
0: Let's put it this way: how
1: I just believe that I did 10,000 steps.
0: You can lie to yourself and say you did it. You can do that. Self deception is always an option.
1: Everybody's good at that.
0: Oh my God!
1: I don't think there's a human being on the planet that isn't self deceptive in some ways.
0: Absolutely. And narcissistic.
1: Yeah.
0: And that's what I was saying today. It's true. I was saying
1: it's real.
0: That's why you need a second person on your podcast. That's why we need the Democrat and Republican Party to keep each other in check. Because the founding fathers knew that people are lying, cheating sons of bitches.
13: This is so important. We have to do this.
0: And if you don't have the two parties keeping each other in check, then you're going to have things running rampant.
1: Yeah, I would agree. The pendulum can't swing too far in one of the two directions. You got to have that yin and yang, right?
0: And there's been the whole history of work and labor. Like, people used to have no rights at all. They didn't even have weekends. You had child labor. You had pollution. You know,
1: I said bring all that stuff back. I don't see what the problem was.
0: If you listen to this Best of the Left, they have the history of the left. And they go through all of that, like the history of the left in America. And these guys are like saying things like, oh yeah, communism was great. Russia, communism didn't fail in Russia. They just took a wrong turn. They need to try it again.
1: They didn't do it right.
0: They didn't do it right. We know how to do it better. We're going to do it better in America. That's what they think.
1: Yeah. Well, that's the that's the age-old thesis, right? It's like socialism and communism. It's like, it's not that it doesn't work. It's just nobody ever did it right, you know?
0: Well, let me invite you to go for a trip to Albania.
1: Is that where the vampires are?
0: That's Transylvania. Romania. That's Transylvania. I've been to Transylvania. I've been to Albania, and they're actually related to each other. The old Romanians and the old Greeks and the old Albanians all have those weird skirts, the white skirts and the pom-poms on their shoes. They're called vlaks or valakai or tosks. There's this whole group of people, like ancient people from that area, and they're all related to each other culturally.
1: Ooh.
0: Yep.
1: Not in an incestuous way, just in a...
0: I mean, they all have the same clothes, so there's some kind of cultural, symbolic relationship there.
1: I don't know.
15: Oh, by the way, I don't think they like being called fags anymore. I think nowadays they prefer homos.
1: Christopher Walken. Hey, you want to do this? I derailed us pretty bad, but do you want to do this second Terrence McKenna clip? I never got to it.
0: Sure. Well, let's play the Alex Jones. We actually never got through. We never got through actually even discussing Terrence McKenna first clip. But I did. All I wanted to say there is that he's saying his theory is that the fungus came to Earth recently, like this particular fungus.
1: It ties in with his stoned ape theory, right?
0: Mm-hmm.
1: Yeah.
0: And I think it's very possible that that fungus, that particular fungus, came recently, that it developed recently, and then it jumped between planets. But my theory is...
1: Almost as if the fungus was created some kind of hyperdimensional link to another planet?
0: Well, let's just say, I mean, even if it wasn't hyperdimensional, but it could have been. Very could have been, and
1: like a psychic connection to another planet.
0: It's very possible that there's a connection between the fungus across the galaxy, that it's coming from a common entity, or it's on a different, it's going through some kind of wormhole. It's possible that those things can travel through the fungus. Through the planets. I haven't really worked that whole thing out. I was just thinking, like, on a physical level, like, it developed on one planet. Like, he's saying that, in that clip, he's saying that, that the beings re-engineered themselves. So they gained control of their genes, they gained control of their minds, and they re-engineered themselves into the fungus. To spread out, right? They reached some level which they were able to turn themselves into the fungus and then transported themselves through the fungus into the galaxy.
1: Mm-hmm.
0: That's what Terrence, I think, is saying. And that's possible. And it's possible that happened later. So there's a couple of different theories that I've been working on. I don't have any conclusions. And I have to also say, these are just completely speculative theories, right?
1: Right.
0: So the one idea that I had when I was listening to Terrence was, okay, there was another fungus that caused life on this planet and many others. So that was like the first generation. It just spread out and spawned like the life.
1: I don't think you'd have any life functioning, at least the way we know of it functioning on Earth. Plants and animals rely on like the mycelial network to, on a biological level, to function and mm-hmm. for things to decompose and minerals to be transferred. So, yeah, there wouldn't be life without fungus. So it would stand to reason that fungus might have been the element that created it. If there is an intelligent, because it's, you know, obviously fungus isn't mushrooms aren't an animal or a vegetable. It's something else.
0: It's its own life form, its own kingdom, and. Life could not exist on the surface of the planet without the fungus. And also, when you have a lava flow in Hawaii, the first thing to grow on top of the lava as soon as it cools is fungus or lichen. which is a mold slime fungus symbiote.
1: Lichen. I'm liking it.
0: Now, the second Terrence McKenna clip talks about the symbiote, if you want to play that. But I haven't...
5: The mushroom...
1: Sorry.
0: No, go ahead.
1: I stepped on you.
0: No, please, go ahead, play it.
5: The mushroom, if you can believe what it says in one of its moods, is a symbiote, and it desires symbiosis with the human species. It achieved it early by associating itself with the domesticated cattle that people keep. In other words, like the plants man grows and the animals he husbands, the mushroom sought to inculcate itself into that family, because it's very clear that where human genes go, those genes will be carried. It's the old develop burrs so you can attach yourself to the fur of an animal and it will carry you with it wherever it goes. The mushroom, by being domesticated by human beings, has become a part of the human family. But this is all just beginning. Speaking for a moment in terms of the classic mushroom cults in Mexico, they were destroyed by the coming of the conquest. The Franciscans had an absolute monopoly on theophagia, which is eating God. And when they came upon these people calling a mushroom Tiananacatl, the flesh of the gods, they set to work with the Inquisition and were able to push this thing into the mountains of Oaxaca so that it only survived in a few villages until Valentina and Gordon Wasson went in the 1950s and found it there.
0: Yep.
1: So go ahead, yeah. Sir.
0: No, go ahead. You go.
1: It reminds me, I guess he's kind of what he was saying, but it reminds me of all those cultures from around the world, like the ones that figured out how to take out of the thousands of plants in the Amazon.
0: Mm-hmm.
1: You know, they aged thousands of years ago. They figured out which to combine it and the exact temperature to combine the bark and the root and make ayahuasca. And yeah. When you asked the ancient tradition, like, how they figure this out, they say, oh, the plants told us.
0: The plants.
1: So it's,
0: told
1: it's
0: us.
1: Almost yeah. Like the fungus or the mushrooms.
0: Mm-hmm.
1: The DMT elves or whatever, it's like they found the uh-huh. they came to the consumers rather than the consumers coming to them. It's yeah
0: uh-huh.
1: It gets into, like, you know, the Mother Ayahuasca, and like it's the voice of the earth and Mother Nature. And
0: well, let me just throw some things at you. Like, this is where we're getting into the Gödel number. Like, you have this program that's packed into a number. And there's different layers to it, where one part of the program will tell you how to decode the rest of the program. So one part of the message is telling the people how to decode the rest of the message. They're like, you know, it's slowly gaining more and more connection to them, to these primitive people. And then it's like, okay, well, it comes to you in a dream, and then the dream says, go eat this plant, and then you eat that plant, and the plant says, oh, well, now I've got a better connection to you. Let me tell you about these other two plants, right? So the question is, first of all, where does this all come from, right? Is it part of, you know, this, is it a pre-packaged thing, like a code? Like some spaceship that's like crash landed into the mountain, like buried deep under the mountain. It's just got like this, all of this stuff there. Is the fungus part of the colonizing force? Is it like,
1: is it God?
0: Mm-hmm. Is it what created life to begin with on this planet? And yeah. Now it's like, I finally created you. And now I finally have something I can talk to. Why don't you do this for me?
1: This is super anecdotal, but back in the day on Arrowhead, I remember reading a handful of reports of people that I think they were these guys had been eating mushrooms every day for months and months, so they were losing it. They were definitely losing it. But there's a couple guys, different guys, independent. I think they were in the UK, one of them, and then one of them was down South Florida, maybe. And they had similar stories, independent of each other. I was reading on Arrowhead, and they were like trying to stop eating mushrooms because they were kind of losing their minds a little bit.
0: Mm-hmm.
1: And I would hear similar reports where they would start having dreams, and a couple of them referred to it as like demonic or like mushroom demons or something. Mm-hmm. They would have dreams with like a being talking to them and showing them exactly where the mushrooms were. And sure enough, they'd go out in their backyard in the exact spot, or into the woods, the exact spot their mm-hmm. dream was. And there'd be the cubensis mushrooms there waiting on them. Mm-hmm. Pretty wild.
0: But what if the dream was them inhaling the spores?
1: Like when they, oh yeah, I like that idea. Or trips ripple backwards in time. So the only mm-hmm. reason they had that dream is because when they ate it in the future, it rippled backwards in time.
0: Okay. Well, what if there is no time?
1: Well, there isn't, right? But that's hard. McKenna says, there's a world outside of language. It's just hard as hell to talk about it. So yeah, absolutely. There's no time, but mm-hmm. like, how do you explain that in a mathematical or linear way?
0: Well, I have a whole series of episodes, if you ever want to torture yourself, where I go over Stephen Wolfram, A New Kind of Physics, where he's interviewed by Lex Fridman.
1: Oh, wait, I think I have heard at least some of this, yeah.
0: And sure. It's so dense, and I only started to scratch on it, and I tried to break it down. I didn't really succeed in breaking it down, but maybe I kind of softened it up a little bit. But he's talking about how time is just a construction of what part fits together how, and that the time is just the necessary order that you need to follow in order to do something.
1: Right. Yeah, like Alan Watts talks about, it's meaningless. Like time is totally useless and not real unless you actually want to it's only necessary so that like you and I, when we did this podcast, could say, okay, yeah, we're going to start around 5.
0: Mm-hmm.
1: Otherwise, you know, if you're in your own world, you really don't need the artificial construct of time.
0: Mm-hmm.
1: But
0: exactly.
1: It's hard. I've experienced timelessness, whether it's, I mean, even when you're doing something like playing a video game or mm-hmm. playing some kind of sport like ultimate frisbee or basketball or anything that you get sucked into, like where did all that time go? You know, it's like it might seem like, and tripping is the perfect example of this, where time dilates in such a way where you know, 1 minute seems like could feel like 2 hours.
0: Absolutely.
1: And I have not had this happen, but I know a couple people who had this happen to them simultaneously, and I've heard it from other people too. It was synthetic psilocybin, like synthesized mm-hmm. psilocybin, which I have never tried.
0: Yeah.
1: I've never tried. It's apparently what Leary gave Ram Dass back in the day when he was Richard Alpert at Harvard.
0: Isn't that what LSD is? LSD is synthesized psilocybin?
1: No, LSD is like synthesized ergot. It's still, they're both a fungus, but
0: the ergot. Oh, so we haven't even gotten into this, but the ergot and the psilocybin, I think, are both hitting the same serotonin dopamine receptors. I'm not exactly sure. I don't know enough right. about this.
1: Yeah, they all hit the same receptors. As far as I know, all psychedelics hit the same receptors. Like LSD replaces your serotonin molecule, or your serotonin, where it would go in, it goes in there instead into your serotonin receptors.
0: Mm-hmm.
1: Mushrooms are close to DMT. Psilocybin is, but anyways, this synthetic psilocybin, it was a couple people I know tried it, and in the course of 5 minutes on the beach, and this freaked mm-hmm. them out to where they were rattled from it months later. Still, like, I mean, this is like an earth shattering thing that happened to them, because I mean, I've seen gears in the sky allegedly and all this stuff, and like, you know, gears and pulleys and like the moon increasing in size to where it takes up the whole earth. But this one hasn't happened to me, that happened to them. And I've heard it happen to somebody else. Same thing with the synthetic psilocybin. They're sitting on the beach in this one case. Both happens to both of them simultaneously. The clouds, everything starts moving really fast. The sun mm-hmm.

0: the nature of perception and just reality in general, and how subjective and strange the world we're in really is.
1: Wow, that's crazy.
0: Yeah.
1: I'd like to throw something in here. So let's just think. So here's some perspectives on what I have been thinking about. That first of all, consciousness, I've been getting into this biosemiotics, and they're talking about how all living cells have consciousness and agency. They're actually making decisions. Right?
0: Mm-hmm.
1: And then that everything is built out of atoms. And other people, I think Terrence is also talking about how the holofractal. The holofractal dude is talking about how inside of protons is a black hole. Inside of the atoms, inside of yourself, are black holes.
0: Right.
1: And our bodies and our consciousness is built out of atomic particles that are themselves conscious.
0: Yeah. As above, so below, kind of thing.
1: Yes. So that it's not necessarily humanity is just the compressing and the organizing of these conscious things into more and more dense material. I'm trying to think of who said that. I think it was Terrence McKenna. He was saying that, I think it's in one of those Terrence clips, actually. Let's see.
0: I got him pulled up if you have a specific one.
1: I do. I have it all here noted. Hold on. Maybe.
0: The world is stranger than you can imagine.
1: I don't have this all organized right now. We'll have to punt and just say, I'm just kind of throwing things together, but basically they're just saying that we have consciousness beyond our mind, and our mind is just collecting and organizing things in a certain way that's more dense. He was saying like it's like the densest part of the universe is the human mind, where all these things are coming together. It's either Nassim.
0: Right. It's kind of, is what you're saying, it kind of, it's not exactly the same, but it reminds me of Duncan Trussell's old thing.
1: Maybe it was Duncan Trussell. Yeah.
0: Possibly, but he's always talked about, he's explained it so many different ways. But like the universe, like every living thing is a different antenna of the universe or God or whatever you want to call it, experiencing itself. Like all appendages on the same.
1: Mm-hmm. Yes.
0: The one, you know, if you've ever had any kind of mystical experience, that's the main thing you get out of it is, oh my God, it's all one. Everything is one thing.
1: Yes.
0: All of existence.
1: And we're just the cup that holds this essence of God in a certain way.
0: Right. One of the drops in the ocean.
1: Mm-hmm.
0: Experiencing being a little drop for a little while. So you drip back into the full ocean and experience being the full ocean for a little bit. Yes. Speaking of Duncan Trussell, have you seen his show on Netflix?
1: No, I haven't.
0: I cannot recommend it enough. It's called The Midnight Gospel. Write that down, because that is.
1: Oh yeah, he was talking about that. I haven't watched it.
0: It's so damn good, and what they did is it's cool because I've been listening to his podcast for years. So what they did is they took old episodes of his podcast and animated them, and it was the dude that makes Adventure Time. Did the animation.
1: Adventure Time? I don't know that.
0: Oh, it's that's a great Cartoon Network show. Real trippy. I mean, it's probably the only kid show I've seen talk about dimethyltryptamine. Midnight Gospel. Definitely check that out.
1: I will.
0: We'll have plenty to talk about on our next episode together.
1: I was
0: the last
1: really
0: episode of that show is a tearjerker.

0: because he recorded a podcast with his mom right before she died, and that one is the last episode they animated.
1: That's sad.
0: First episode's Dr. Drew. And for some of those episodes, they'll have him come back in to record a little bit to add to the old podcast so that they can kind of make it work. But most of the audio is just straight from his old podcast, and they animate it, and it's a great, just a really creative, awesome show.
1: That's great. I clipped his recent, I had two clips from his recent show.
0: Jason Liu?
1: Oh my God.
0: Yeah, he is, if I'm not mistaken, he is one of the guests in that show. He plays a bird.
1: And Jason Lurg's going on about the AI apocalypse.
0: Yeah, I heard this episode when you were playing those clips. Yeah,
1: good.
0: Yeah, I love Duncan. His politics lately have kind of annoyed me. Got real case of TDS, but you know, nobody's perfect, right? Everybody's got dumb opinions on some things.
1: But he's able to recognize it, and he sees the memes, and you know, I guess if you live in Team Blue territory, you know, someone at work, he's like, I was up visiting my dad. He's like, where are you up in Trumpistan again? And I'm like, yep. It's like, well, what do you call the rest of the country? I said, Communist China.
0: Yeah. Yep. I didn't realize I still had these. I still have all, I'm not going to play them all because there's like 50 mm-hmm. clips, but I have all my old clips from the McKenna episode if you want to hear mm-hmm. a little bit about why McKenna might be in the CIA here.
1: Yeah, please, let's play it. All right. Oh, but wait, I haven't said
0: about one thing. Oh,
1: can you stop 1 second?
0: Yeah, yeah.
1: What if the CIA is the fungus?
0: Yeah, I think that might be in one of the clips I have, if not a different interview with Dennis McKenna, because Dennis McKenna, defending his brother, says, sure, I could say that Terrence and I worked for the CIA, the Celestial Intelligence mm-hmm. Agency.
1: Oh, yeah. I think I remember that. Play it.
0: Yeah.
2: I'm real curious about one thing. Why is it important for you to do this?
3: I wonder myself. You mean, am I the alien ambassador, whether I like it or not? Well, I often, when asked this question, I've said, you know, it beats honest work. I mean, my brother is a PhD in three subjects and works in hard science, and I don't think it's brought him immense happiness, not that he's despondent. But I was always kind of a slider, you know. Mm-hmm. And certainly when I reached La Chorrera in 1971, I had a price on my head by the FBI. I was running out of money. I was at the end of my rope. And then they recruited me. And said, you know, with a mouth like yours, there's a place for you in our organization. And, you know, I've worked in deep background positions, about which the less said, the better. And then, you know, about 15 years ago, they shifted me into public relations, and I've been there to the present.
0: Yeah.
1: Oh, yeah.
0: That seems like when I rang the bell, like one of those things by itself might not mean some kind of three-letter agency, but you take all those different things in that little clip that he's saying, and it seems like he's dancing around the fact that he's CIA. I have several more CIA McKenna clips, but we don't need to go through them. I like that one the best, but I got Dennis talking about it, and he gets very upset and defensive anytime somebody even brings up MKUltra and him and McKenna being a possible thing. I got Jan Ervin talking about DMT and Joe Rogan on Alex Jones, if you want to hear that.
1: Well, I was just going to say, No Agenda was bringing up that the whole Berkeley thing with the MK Ultra.
0: Yep.
1: And you know, I've been working on this whole pyramid, eye in the pyramid thing, and I've been struggling with whether or not the eye in the pyramid is the fungus or not. Whether it's a control structure, and
0: I've always associated it with something nefarious, but
1: the one thing that I wanted to say that kept on popping into my mind is that Terrence McKenna is playing the role of Loki, of the trickster, the left-handed path.
0: Yeah, for sure.
1: So go ahead, play your other clip. These are great clips.
0: Well, I mean, shit. I got way more on the CIA, but skipping ahead of that, if you want to hear Jan and we haven't played enough Alex Jones on the show, so
1: Jan.
4: So go ahead and reveal for the first time ever when you got Joe Rogan to take DMT.
5: Well, we were at Joe's house in Bell Canyon. And this was, like I said, 2003, 2004 in his little movie theater that he had there. And, you know, I had been doing research on it, and I believed all the hype by guys like Professor or Dr. Rick Strassman, who did the DMT, the Spirit Molecule book. And he's really the one that hyped all of this originally. And his book, which you can't verify really any of it because it's behind confidential research reports from the people who participated in his study, which was funded by the Scottish Rite Freemasonry. But we were at Joe's place, and I don't remember who went first, but there was a guy, Johnny, there also, and we all just took our turns. You know, it's you know, you do kind of see some bizarre sort of demonic world. A lot of people claim to see elves and different sorts of creatures in there. I saw sort of a checkerboard sort of world with round and different shaped objects shaped
4: like
5: checkerboards.
4: Which, again, is very Masonic, very, very M.C. Escher.
5: Yeah, well, they're true that. And but Eddie Bravo actually kind of had a bad trip. And, of course, Eddie Bravo is a fighter, and he's the only guy who took down Horsey Gracie in a fight back then, jiu-jitsu.
1: Oh, wow.
5: And, he didn't have a good experience. He started trying to fight. I was glad that Joe was there because at least Joe knew jiu-jitsu to try to help control Eddie from going, speaking of berserk, on us. But,
4: Well, repeat what you told me, though, because he was in his prime then. And I mean, he was going to unscrew both your heads. Thank God Joe talked
5: about
4: it.
5: I wouldn't say he just wanted to fight in general and fight.
4: Well, you said, quote, we're lucky he didn't break both our necks.
5: Yeah, we are lucky he didn't break both of our
1: necks. I heard
5: this
1: before.
5: Because,
1: yeah.
5: I'm no jiu-jitsu fighter, and I couldn't have taken Eddie on. I couldn't have talked him down. So I'm glad that Joe was there to be able to do that.
0: Yeah, Jan Ervin is a very, he was on the higher side chats and it got really heated. It's weird because he introduced Rogan to DMT. He was, you know, he's a really smart, educated, botanical expert, really was spearheading like the DMT research and all this stuff for a while. And then he now is super against it, and his thesis is basically Terrence McKenna and all these guys. I think Timothy Leary was CIA controlled opposition, but Jan Ervin takes it a step further, and he says the whole modern psychedelic movement is still part of MK Ultra. The program never stopped, and these aren't really hallucinogens or even entheogens. Mm-hmm. These are suggestogens.
1: Okay.
0: And I can keep playing if you want. I don't really subscribe to this, but I like
1: That's interesting. Can you play the Alex Jones alien clip from 9/11? That I sent you?
0: Yes. I think, is this it?
6: Can aliens? We combine both? I keep coming back to that.
7: Can we do it?
6: Because I want to know.
7: You wanna
6: what do they know about aliens?
7: What do you want me to tell you?
6: What are they?
0: What do you want me to tell you?
6: Real.
7: I'll
8: tell you right now. Right.
7: And what I say is not political, and it's not from my particular perspective.
6: Okay.
7: It's from the known knowledge in the universe.
6: Okay.
7: We live in a third-dimensional plane. We can see the planets, the galaxies, the suns, hundreds of billions of galaxies photographed, universes, We live in an amazing space-time continuum. The elites believe that it's not in the third dimension that we're mainly receiving transmissions. Ships don't arrive from Alpha Centauri or Gedi Prime or wherever they're coming from, or Beetlejuice. They come here through interdimensional gates that are much closer, through fold space. And so we have to discuss the different influences that are in the universe and the fact that we have free will and we decide what we want. I don't believe in any of this. I'm simply telling you what the elites believe.
6: So they believe that there's another dimension, and these beings are from another dimension. A bunch of dimensions.
8: And they need baby blood, right? They need somehow they need baby blood, right?
7: Our brain is able to tune in. Let me tell you.
1: We're
7: really powerful.
8: I didn't make this up.
6: Okay.
7: We're made the image of our creator. Our brain is able to tune into the lowest dimension, the highest dimension. Humans are basically really powerful creatures that can live right close to suns. They're highly radioactive. Nothing else can live this close. We have very short lives because we're like a hive organism that actually lives second to second in the space-time continuum. It's like 100 years. It's a second. And we transmit our data up to be able to live next to, like, with these Stargate jump gates that are suns. So because we live so close to these suns, we only have, like, milliseconds to be alive. So we're actually a hive organism that keeps transmitting up to the next species in our hierarchical system.
0: Can I back it up about 20 seconds?
1: Yeah.
0: Because I think that's one of the most profound, like, Alex Jones, especially because he smoked a bunch of weed on this one. But, man, he is, like, he has, sometimes he'll say stuff that's mind-blowing. And this is one of those examples where it's, like, intuitively something I kind of already thought, but the way he breaks it down, where it's like humans are a hive organism,
1: mm-hmm.
0: and I'll just play it again. I like the Stargate jump gates.
7: Very short lives, because right close to suns, they're highly radioactive. Nothing else can live this close. We have very short lives because we're like a hive organism that actually lives second to second in the space-time continuum. It's like 100 years. It's a second. And we transmit our data up to be able to live next to, like, with these Stargate jump gates that are suns. So because we live so close to these suns, we only have, like, milliseconds to be alive. So we're actually a hive organism that keeps transmitting up to the next species in our hierarchical system and then down below us. So we're alive right now in this continuum, and we're trying to progress and make things better. And the elites are trying to make sure that we don't dial into that incredible knowledge we've got as a species and basically die as a species, so that we're not competitors on the next level, as the Bible says, of the interdimensional plane.
8: But God, you don't believe that. But you don't believe that. You're just saying that's what they believe.
7: Oh yes, exactly. I don't believe in anything.
6: What do you believe?
7: No, I mean, I believe in research.
6: Do you think that I believe in research too? Do you think that there is something from other dimensions that can access us?
7: This we are other dimensions. The third Inside dimension is only one limited plane in a larger spectrum.
8: So you do believe.
6: So we're a
8: believe.
6: Part of that spectrum.
7: Well, let's just say we're not in Kansas anymore.
6: Alex, have you ever done DMT?
7: No.
6: Do you want to?
7: I don't need to. I go every night when I go to sleep.
8: I believe that. It's like he's on natural DMT all
6: You're
8: day.
6: Definitely on something, man, for sure. For sure.
9: The globalists don't believe in Satanism. They believe they're contacting interdimensional aliens.
1: Found it.
0: I did.
1: Awesome.
9: Through the drug use, they're going to merge with the machines, blast off into hyperdimensional space, and that's why they're so crazy. That's why they want to get rid of us. That's why they're smiling and giddy and acting so nuts. They believe they are in contact with these entities and are being directed by them. And the entities are telling them, eternal life, total power, total control, everything you could ever want. Just kill everyone. Set up a world government. Build this design we're telling you. Build what we're telling you. Build this. Build this. Let us through. Build the Hadron Collider. Open the dimensions. Let us in. We're going to really help you. We're friendly little guys.
1: We're friendly little guys.
0: Friendly little guys. This might tie into this.
1: I was looking for that clip, man. Thank you so much.
0: Yeah, I'll have to clip it out and send it to you. I always lose it. Let's sidetrack from that. Jan Ervin and Alex.
1: I have been writing down my notes. If at any point I can go back and say some things.
0: Well, go ahead if you have something on that. I've been...
1: I've got stacks of stuff. I can go on for hours, but let's just start with Checkerboard, Alice in Wonderland. Right?
0: Yeah. It's what they were talking about with Jan Ervin, like the Masonic...
1: It's Masonic, but it's also Alice in Wonderland.
0: Right.
1: Like, she's going in, she's getting smaller, she's getting bigger. Transmitting up, transmitting down. Let's just say Holo Fractal, right? Mm-hmm. I don't know if you've been following this whole Holo Fractal thing, but basically what he's saying is that inside of the sun, inside of the Stargate, inside of the sun is a black hole. And inside of your body, inside of the atoms, is a black hole. And inside of every bit of empty space, it's connected to the entire universe. The jump gates are inside of us. The jump gates are also in the stars, yes. And these connections go up and down into larger and smaller universes inside of a fractal. Now, living second to second, our lives are just a microsecond in the life of the fungus. Like, if you have an intergalactic fungus, like, my whole theory is that the entire universe is one cell of one fungus. And that when the star explodes, when the universe collapses or explodes, that's just the fungus sending out its spores. Like, there's a whole universe of universes where each of the universes is just a cell in the fungus.
0: Yeah. And that's wild. I think that's definitely a possibility, but I also don't think that negates, that doesn't take away from like the meaning and the wonder and like the profoundness of existence.
1: Does not.
0: Even if we are just food for fungus, it's all about your perspective. Like the flat earthers say, the law of perspective.
1: Well, this is the whole thing, the joy of life, and I have a whole bunch of episodes on that. I think that the joy of life is outside of the mind. That there is a joy of being alive that we share with all living things, or even, like Duncan Trussell was saying, even the river stones. And with this whole biosemiotics, he's saying that life is interacting with the river stones. It's life is interacting and bouncing off of its environment. And there's a whole joy of life, I think, independent of human thought, that the humans are just adding in this logic and this symbolic. And but when we turn off the mind, we get outside of the mind, that's where we're going to find our joy.
0: Yeah, well said. I think... I think you nailed it. There's are you leading into the life clip?
1: I don't know. Let's see. The life clip, that's the clip of the whole progression of life that Joe Rogan's talking about. How he's saying that life is getting smaller and smaller. People love technology. I mean, sure, you can play that. That's not the same though, but sure.
0: Oh, I do. I think I remember this.
1: Trussell. We need a Duncan Trussell.
0: Maybe let's go with Duncan.
1: I don't have any Duncan Trussell clips ready.
0: I can do an impersonation.
10: Hey, man. Okay.
1: Yeah.
10: Hey, I'm Duncan.
1: Oh, man.
10: Hey, man, I'm wearing flip-flops.
0: let me hit you with this then to take it back down to the conspiracy angle.
5: You know, but please. He doesn't even realize the level of research that I have in MKUltra and these guys.
4: If I was you, I wouldn't worry about all these little guys, okay, that are all trying to have their own deal. We have the Washington Post on screen. CIA infiltrated 17 area groups, gave out LSD. Okay, Theodore Kaczynski was in the MKUltra mind control program. A bunch of the professors you list are admittedly in programs funded by DARPA and the CIA. Timothy Leary admitted it all, that the whole thing was run by that.
5: Absolutely.
4: So, again, they want it down because they are now proliferating, quote, self-help groups all over the country under different names that are practicing classical mind control to try to induct particularly wealthy people into their church. That's what it is. Okay, this is all about power. And all about, you're not on ayahuasca, you're not on DMT, but you get somebody into it who's never done it, and then they think you're God. They think you're their shaman. They worship you. This is the oldest thing. This is what Charlie Manson did with LSD and his cult, period.
0: Now, this is back when when Alex was pissed at Joe. And Joe was talking. This is before, this is after the 9/11 episode, but before the second appearance, the 5-hour one or whatever.
1: 12:55.
0: Yeah, this is before 12:55. And this is when Alex said, Jesus told me destroy Joe Rogan. Yes, sir, Jesus, I will do it. I will destroy Joe. He's like, I love it. Like, Alex is like, I'm going to get my hands around Joe's little scrawny little neck and I'm going to gut his belly. I'm going to cut his belly open and slash his throat and bleed him like a pig. Politically, nonviolent.
1: No. No. On the topic of Jesus, I'd like to throw something in.
0: Yeah.
1: There is a great book, which was the last book of Philip K. Dick.
0: I love Philip K. Dick.
1: It's called Valis Trilogy, and I have a clip in there with Terrence and Valis if you want to play that.
11: And this is the same sort of thing. The mushroom consciousness is the consciousness of the other, both in hyperspace, which means in dream and in the drug trance, at the quantum foundation of being, and in the human future and after death. And all of these places, which were thought to be discrete and separate parts, are seen to be part of a single continuum. What history is the dash over 10 to 15,000 years from monkeyhood to flying saucer without ripping the envelope of the species so badly that the birth is aborted and fails, and we remain in physis. History essentially then is the shockwave of eschatology. Something is at the end of time, and it is casting an enormous shadow over human becoming, and it is drawing all human becoming toward it, so that all the wars of history, the philosophies, the rapes, the pillaging, the migrations, the cities, the civilizations, all of this is occupying a microsecond of geological, planetary, and galactic time as the monkeys react to the symbiote, which is in the environment, which is feeding the information from the true...
0: That was almost exactly what Alex was talking about with the jump gates, stargates. Yes. Humans only live for a second in cosmic time. Was that the right clip? I just realized there's another VLS one.
1: I think that's the bigger clip. I think there should be
0: VLS Logos.
1: Yes, Logos.
0: My bad.
11: If any of you read Phil K. Dick's, one of his last novels, VLS, where he talks about the Logos, how it went into the ground. It was a creature of pure information, and it went into the ground at Nag Hammadi at the burying of the Chernobyl Library in 270. But it was information, and it existed there until 1947. And then the texts were translated. People read them, and as soon as people had the information in their minds, the symbiote came alive because it is a thing of pure information.
0: Okay.
1: How's that for crazy?
0: That's, yeah. Okay, I love Philip K. Dick so much. This is a similar idea here. Mm-hmm. I love Philip K. Dick a lot. He's just about the best ever. I'm trying to remember what book this is about that you talk about in this scene, but this is from Waking Life. Have you seen that?
1: Mm-hmm.
0: Yeah.
1: No,
0: so you know what I'm playing here.
1: I'm writing it down. You talked about it, though.
0: Okay,
1: you talked about Waking Life in one of your episodes.
0: Yeah, it's one of my favorite movies. Very, very much what we're talking about here.
1: Hey, man.
0: Similar to that.
1: This reminds me of Money from right now.
12: Weren't you in a boat car?
1: From Pink Floyd.
12: Yeah, the guy with the hat gave me a ride in his car boat thing, and you were in the back seat with me.
13: I mean, I'm not saying you don't know what you're talking about, but I don't know what you're talking about.
12: Well, see, you guys let me off at this like, really specific spot that you gave him directions to let me off at. I get out, ended up getting hit by a car, but then I just woke up because I was dreaming, and later than that, I found out that I was still dreaming that I'd woken up.
13: Oh, yeah, those are called false awakenings. I used to have those all the time.
12: Yeah, but I'm still in it now. I can't get out of it. It's been going on forever. I keep waking up, but I'm just waking up into another dream. I'm starting to get creeped out, too. Like, I'm talking to dead people. This woman on TV's telling me about how death is this dream time that exists outside of life. I mean, I'm starting to think that I'm dead.
13: I'm going to tell you about a dream I once had. I read this essay by Philip K. Dick.
12: What, you read it in your dream?
13: No, I read it before the dream.
1: Yeah, you played this in your episode, where he said...
13: It was about that book, Flow My Tears, the Policeman Said. Do you know that one?
12: Yeah, he won an award.
0: Have you read that? Flow My Tears, what? What is it called?
1: No. Nope.
0: Yeah, I haven't read that Philip K. Dick book either. But it's an interesting scenario that he lays out here. I did read the essay that Philip K. Dick wrote about when this happened to him.
13: Right, that's the one he wrote really fast. It just like flowed right out of him. He felt he was sort of channeling it or something. But anyway, about 4 years after it was published, he was at this party and he met this woman who had the same name as the woman character in the book. And she had a boyfriend with the same name as the boyfriend character in the book. And she was having an affair with this guy, you know, the chief of police. And he had the same name as the chief of police in his book. So she's telling him all this stuff from her life, and everything she's saying is right out of his book. So that's really freaking him out, but you know, what can he do? And then shortly after that, he was going to mail a letter, and he saw this kind of dangerous, shady looking guy standing by his car.
1: So I'd like to stop this for a second.
13: But instead of avoiding
1: something in.
0: Yeah.
1: So I'd like to just say that this is getting into stoicism. Life repeating itself, logos. This is really the question, and this is what I'm getting into with the biosemiotics. Mm-hmm. Are we dictated by our program or not?
0: Right? Yeah, it's the question of free will.
1: Do we have free will? And this is getting into chaos theory that Loeb was talking about in his recent, his last Duncan Trussell. That they spent all this time studying chaos theory, and then they realize that humans are the most dangerous animals, and they have free will and can cause enormous amounts of chaos. So the biosemiotics said all life has agency, and it is not bound by any program at all. Even the genes do not dictate its behavior. And they're talking about Neo-Darwinism and how Neo-Darwinism is basically tied up with what I would call eschatology. And this is going to get into Jesus and the Roman Empire. So just hold on for a second. So there's a connection here between Jesus and the Roman Empire, right? Mm-hmm. Because have you ever seen The Life of Brian?
0: Yeah, I actually watched that again recently.
1: That's a great movie. And they live in the Roman Empire. And then Jesus gets co-opted by the Roman Empire. And they start this whole, the eschatology is what they're talking about, is basically the resurrection. Like they're trying to become better and better and better to become resurrected by God, right? Mm-hmm. And that's part of this whole, I think, this whole empire building, which is in the end destroying of the primitive people and the colonizing. It turns into this colonizing force, basically.
0: Right. And going back to what you said about the like repetitive nature of reality, the mm-hmm. cycle, it's yes. almost like a Nietzschean, like the Nietzschean idea that Nietzsche said, like when you die, you just relive your life over and over and over again. Mm-hmm. Like you live as soon as you die, you're born. You live the same life, then you die. It's like an infinite loop of the same thing. Nothing changes.
1: That's what the Stoic said. That's the Stoic,
0: right? And it like Jim Morrison, The Doors. What was that thing? I can't remember what song. He's like, we're all in the cosmic movie. And when you die, you're gonna see your whole life recurring over and over for eternity. So you better have some good incidents happen and a fitting climax. I don't know what's gonna happen, man, but I'm gonna get my kicks before the whole shit house goes up in flames. But I loved you more. But yeah, no, it's a really Nietzschean idea of the, and it's a dark outlook. I don't think that's necessarily how it is. I don't think things are, that's a bleak way to look at things, but it is an interesting thought exercise.
1: Well, it's a simple solution, and I'm sure that part of the universe is going to repeat over and over again, like as a stable or steady state. And even, I think that I've been meditating on this, I think the universe is repeating over and over again over time. But there's a branching structure when you make decisions. And when you make a decision, it branches or clones and copies the universe and splits it. I've been watching this show called Counterpart on Amazon. And it's a great Berlin spy movie where in East Germany, they built a device that split the universe into two parts. And it was exactly the same. And they were able to travel through this tunnel. And it was an exact mirror image of the world. But
0: this reminds me of Fringe once it got into the later seasons of the parallel universe. Fringe. Really good show. J.J. Abrams. Yeah. But yeah, go ahead. Sorry.
1: In Counterpart, then one time they did an experiment and the one guy did something different. And then that caused a ripple effect and butterfly effect, and then everything changed.
0: Right, yeah, like the old cliche of you kill a butterfly on one side of the world, and that chain reaction will, you know, cause a volcano to erupt or something. It's like any one tiny thing. It's like the conundrum of time travel, like, you know, even Back to the Future. It's like one little thing goes wrong, and you leave a sports almanac in the wrong place and Biff is king of the world.
1: Oh my God, did you see that one movie with the time travel with Bruce Willis?
0: Oh, Looper?
1: Yeah, oh my God.
0: Dude, that's a good movie.
1: That is crazy.
0: It falls apart though. I love that movie so much, but there's certain things that start to not make sense. I mean, it depends on what time travel rules you're using, but it's crazy to see like when that dude lets his loop run. He's supposed to kill the old version of himself, but he lets him live.
1: Mm-hmm.
0: And the old, they capture the young version of himself and start chopping off his fingers. And you see the old guy like trying to get there, and his fingers are slowly disappearing. And then his legs and arms are slowly disappearing. Yeah. He's got scars all over his face from the torturing. It's like, the problem is he never would have made it that far in the timeline once he didn't have legs. So he wouldn't be there. Without legs crawling around, he never would have made it that far. You know what I'm saying?
1: I got you. So
0: you can deconstruct any time travel movie pretty easily. I honestly stand by
1: he would still be traveling backwards in time. He would be traveling backwards in time.
0: Yeah, because he never would have made it. If he didn't have legs, his older self never would have gotten to where he was at.
1: He would have disappeared. Yeah.
0: Yeah, but I still think Back to the Future had the most the closest to like how time travel would actually work, I think, is Back to the Future, as far as I can tell. Like Terminator definitely ain't it. Looper was really good though.
1: So I was a big science fiction kid, and the movies are always corrupted by the writers. They always destroy a good book and a good story, just trying to make it, I guess, stupid, dumb it down. I don't know what it is. But Philip K. Dick covered some of these time travel things. I think when he travels back in time and the guy kills the butterfly through the time machine and he causes everyone in the future to get retarded.
0: Wait a minute. Say that again? That last sentence?
1: He travels back in time.
0: Yeah.
1: And causes a change. And that change has a ripple effect and causes all of humanity to be retarded. I guess that's a really bad, politically incorrect term. I'm sorry.
0: No, but what's the? I'm sorry. I'm just confused. What's the movie? Because it sounds like Idiocracy in reverse.
1: It's okay. A book from Philip. I'm looking here.
0: That's funny.
1: Doctor Future, Futurity. Let's read this. Here we go. Doctor Futurity is a 1960 science fiction novel. He goes into the future. In the future, population is static, no natural birth. Only a death can cause formation. And hold on a second. Let me see. Dinosaurs. Here we go. Yeah.
14: Well, don't want to sound like a dick or nothing, but it says on your chart that you're fucked up. You talk like a fag, and your shit's all retarded.
1: Why What's that?
5: Trying to read that word?
0: It's the Idiocracy.
5: Why do you keep trying to read that word?
0: I love this. I love this clip.
5: Why do you keep trying to read that word? You a fag?
0: I'm trying to read that word. You a fag?
1: Anyway, Philip K. Dick, he did this future time travel change. I'll put a link into my notes here. But that's the problem with television stories. But what I was trying to say is decisions are made and the universe will split. And I think that splitting of the universe is like a cell cloning itself. You know, like if you have an embryo and it starts with one cell as an egg and then it splits into two cells and four cells.
0: Right, yeah.
1: That's also what this guy is talking about. Nassim, he's going into some crazy, crazy stuff. A sacred geometry, and he's talking about how the cell splitting four times creates the tetrahedron, and that's the pyramid, and that is the most holy of structures. And he goes on and on and on about that. Goes into Buckminster Fuller, and he tries to prove everything. I mean, it's kind of crazy.
0: Yeah, it's weird how the pyramid is like considered either like it's geometrically perfect and holy, or like demonic in some sort, like Aleister Crowley was obsessed with pyramids.
1: Yeah, what did he say? There was the city of pyramids as part of...
0: Like people that channel and like contact entities usually do it underneath a pyramid. Like a small one that they construct. I don't know.
1: Oh, yeah. Exactly. Okay. And he was also saying that pyramid...
15: Lay off the weed.
1: He was saying that the pyramid, Nassim is talking about the pyramid being the center of the sphere and how the Mayan tablets indicate that. And he goes on to this whole crazy thing and he does the whole 2012. It's just this amazing, amazingly convoluted connections that he's making.
0: Mm-hmm.
1: I'm not sure. I think it's all kind of arbitrary, but it's possible that there is some kind of a holy or cosmic geometry. I tend to think that it's because of the nature of our brains that we see it in a certain way.
0: Yeah.
1: I'm not sure.
0: The eye of the beholder theory. Yeah. Man.
1: I'm still working on all of this.
0: It's... When you talk about this kind of stuff, it's like there's so many pieces that all fit together, but it's putting a lot of this stuff into a digestible. It's the reason it's really hard to write your own Bible or start your own religion.
1: Well, I hate to say it, but I've already started. What I'm saying is. We start a synthetic religion or a synthetic belief system to cure ourselves from the control structures. Right?
0: Yeah.
1: Because we're being indoctrinated. We're being indoctrinated. And, you know, we look at the Chinese and we say, oh, look at those stupid Chinese people. They're living under communist totalitarian China. Right? But we don't realize that we're living under communist totalitarian America.
16: Sir, we love China very much. Please don't be too tough on them.
1: You know, if you listen to if you listen to like the critics of the West, if you read, I talked about conspiracy guys. If you read Adorno and Horkheimer and the entire Frankfurt School, and I have episodes on this, and they go into, you know, these are like these Russian, these are German Jews that escaped the Nazis. They come to America in 1940, and they run around in like these tight suits, and like they have like thick Coca-Cola glasses, and they like read books all day, and you know, like they're real nerds. And they go to California, and they're completely freaked out by them, and they can't relate with them. And they're so like tightly wound, like, you know, how you can imagine the Germans under the Prussian, under like old Wilhelm, right? I like to call him Big Willy, right? Kaiser Wilhelm. Before World War One, they had the big Kaiser, the Caesar, and Hitler was trying to like be like him. Right, he wanted to be Caesar, Julius Caesar. Right. So the Germans, they think of themselves as the predecessors of Rome. They think the successors of Rome. They think that they are the descendants of the Roman Empire.
0: Übermensch.
1: The Übermensch. And that's where we're getting into this whole... So these guys escaped from that. They come, but they're also still... They were like... They lived in such strict... the German society is so strict, and they're so tight, uptight, and they come to America and they're so shocked by what they see, and they see like the frivolous nature. They see how people are being mind controlled. They're saying, how is it possible that they're being exploited by the capitalist and don't complain? Like the book, What's Wrong with Kansas? Did you ever read that?
0: No, who wrote that?
1: It's a famous book, and they're basically saying, like, how can... It's basically the same theory over and over again. It's like, how can people who are being oppressed by capitalists and having their rights taken away and being controlled, how can they support the system? Right? How can they be loyal? Right?
0: Yeah.
1: And it's this whole head trip. And they studied this, and that's like the whole Frankfurt School critical theory, and that's the basis for also what's going on with Black Lives Matter, with neo-Marxism and postmodern, this whole thing that's happening right now. It's all connected.
0: I was trying to find a good, BLM soundbite.
1: Oh, well, if you could play some of the clips from my first podcast, my first episode, where they're calling for the overthrow of the government.
16: Bitch ass, faggot ass, punk ass, pussy ass, bitch ass, nigga! You want to do something, bitch ass, nigga!
1: They're basically they're saying back in the 40s they laid out the plan for the overthrow of America, where they said, we're going to indoctrinate the generations. We have the 100-year plan, the long march with our comrades to destroy America. And they're going to indoctrinate the schools. They're going to take over the school systems. And they're going to start redefining everything. And you have all these studies. You've got, like, social studies. You have social studies in school?
0: Oh, is that a question? Do I have social studies in school?
1: Yeah, when you went to high school, did you have social studies?
0: Man, it's a haze and a daze. I don't know. I was homeschooled, and then I was public schooled, and then I was private schooled.
1: Okay.
0: Mostly, well, probably not, because I was mostly going to Christian schools, so there wasn't too much Marxism or just creationism.
1: Okay. Well, in New Jersey, we had, you know, the Marxist takeover of communist China, New Jersey. We had social studies. And now it's going into gender studies and, you know, all different African studies and all of these different studies. They're all derived from the Frankfurt School and this whole plot to take over America. And that's kind of one of the other themes that we cover in the Stream of Random podcast.
0: Shout out Streamer Random.
1: Yeah.
0: Hey, man. Hey, I got another show coming up, so I'm going to have to wrap. You want to play us out with one more of your clips?
1: I definitely
0: want to do this again soon. We need to do a part two on this for sure.
1: Well, I wanted to get Chicken Jar on the show for some comedic interlude.
0: Oh, yeah. We got to do that.
1: He's fun. He's a fun guy to hang out with.
0: Now, how do you know? Is he, is he your brother-in-law or is that a different guy?
1: No, he's not my brother-in-law. So Chicken Jar.
0: How do you know Chicken Jar?
1: So my wife is from the old country, from Kosovo. And back in 2007, I started a mission there to bring open source to Kosovo. And I started a nonprofit, which is still alive today, and they're organizing conferences and stuff. And I met him through that effort. And then he eventually studied in America, in Utica. And we've been in contact, and he now recently went back to the old country to work on his dad's business. So yeah, I know him through my open source work. Actually,
0: he's an interesting guy.
1: Yeah,
0: I like the way he thinks. But yeah, he's cool. So yeah, we'll definitely hear.
1: Is that your phone?
0: It's not me.
1: Oh, someone's calling me. Hold on.
0: No worries.
1: Yeah, I got to get going. Post.
0: Yeah, fix I got to bounce too. We got to. But yeah, Chicken Jar.
1: Thank you so much. We'll
0: come on next time, man. And thanks again.
1: Can I give a shout out to Fletcher? Hey, Fletcher, in the morning. In the smoker, because you had me on your show, Chris, and thank you so much. Fletcher invited me to come onto the Hog Story now.
0: Oh, that Hog Story is great! So you'll have a lot of fun with that. They're
1: I awesome. Love the Hog Story. They're so
15: crazy. A six pack.
0: the old Fletcher, yeah, man. But yeah, thanks again, Mike. And the links, if you're listening, to find Stream of Random. Will be in the show notes of the podcast. And let's do it again here in the next couple of weeks or at least within a month. And
1: can I give the NATO call sign?
0: Yes.
1: So it's A as in alpha, N as in, what is N? Norbert in German. I always forget N. What's the NATO alphabet for N, man?
0: Norbit, like the Eddie Murphy movie?
1: No.
0: I have no idea.
1: North Pole. Oh, I ruined it, man. I ruined it.
0: Well, hey, you win some
1: and
0: you
1: lose. See
0: you
1: later, man. Take care.
0: Hey,
1: anchor.fm/STRE.
0: Yes. I'll have Spotify and Anchor and any other links you want me to put in the show notes, I'll definitely put in there. Thanks again, man. And if you're listening live, here in about an hour and a half tops, we will be doing our Blue Beam episode with Booberry and the Behind the Schemes guys. So
1: that's awesome. All right, have fun.
0: Hey, in the morning, man. Thank you.
1: Thank you for your courage. Thank you, Chris.
0: See you, man.
12: I'm starting to think that I'm dead.
13: I want to tell you about a dream I once had. I know that's, when someone says that, that's usually you're in for a very boring next few minutes, and you might be, but it sounds like, what else are you gonna do, right? Anyway, I read this essay by Philip K. Dick.
12: What, you read it in your dream?
13: No, I read it before the dream. It was the preamble to the dream. It was about that book, Flow My Tears, the Policeman Said. Do you know that one?
12: Yeah, he won an award for that one.
13: Right, that's the one he wrote really fast. It just like flowed right out of him. He felt he was sort of channeling it or something. But anyway, about 4 years after it was published, he was at this party, and he met this woman who had the same name as the woman character in the book, and she had a boyfriend with the same name as the boyfriend character in the book, and she was having an affair with this guy, the chief of police, and he had the same name as the chief of police in his book. So she's telling him all this stuff from her life, and everything she's saying is right out of his book. So that's really freaking him out, but, what can he do? And then shortly after that, he was going to mail a letter, and he saw this kind of, dangerous, shady-looking guy standing by his car. But instead of avoiding him, which he said he usually would have done, he just walked right up to him and said, "Can I help you?" And the guy said, "Yeah, I ran out of gas." So he pulls out his wallet and he hands him some money, which he says he, never would have done. And then he gets home and he thinks, well, wait a second. This guy, you know, he can't get to a gas station. He's out of gas. So he gets back in his car. He goes, finds the guy, takes him to the gas station. And as he's pulling up at the gas station, he realizes, hey, this is in my book, too. This exact station, this exact guy, everything. So this whole episode is kind of creepy, right? And he's telling his priest about it, you know, describing how he wrote this book, and then 4 years later, all these things happened to him. And as he's telling it to him, the priest says, that's the book of Acts. You're describing the book of Acts. And he's like, I've never read the book of Acts. So he, you know, goes home and reads the book of Acts, and it's like, you know, uncanny. You know, even the characters' names are the same as in the Bible. And the book of Acts takes place in 50 AD when it was written, supposedly. So Philip K. Dick had this theory that time was an illusion and that we were all actually in 50 AD. And the reason he had written this book was that he had somehow momentarily punctured through this illusion, this veil of time. And what he had seen there was what was going on in the book of Acts. And he was really into Gnosticism and this idea that this demiurge or demon had created this illusion of time to make us forget, you know, that Christ was about to return and the kingdom of God was about to arrive. And that we're all in 50 AD and there's someone trying to make us forget, you know, that, you know, God is imminent. And that's what time is. That's what all of history is. It's just kind of this continuous, you know, daydream or distraction. And so I read that and I was like, well, that's weird. And then that night I had a dream and there was this guy in the dream who was supposed to be a psychic, but I was skeptical. I was like, yeah, he's not really a psychic. And I'm just thinking to myself. And then suddenly I start floating, like levitating up to the ceiling. And as I almost go through the roof, I'm like, okay, Mr. Psychic, I believe you. You're a psychic. Put me down, please. And I float down, and as my feet touch the ground, the psychic turns into this woman in a green dress. And this woman is Lady Gregory. Now, Lady Gregory was Yeats's patron, this, you know, Irish person. And though I'd never seen her image, I was just sure that this was the face of Lady Gregory. So we're walking along, and Lady Gregory turns to me and says, let me explain to you the nature of the universe. Now, Philip K. Dick is right about time, but he's wrong that it's 50 AD. Actually, there's only one instant, and it's right now, and it's eternity. And it's an instant in which God is posing a question. And that question is basically, do you want to, you know, be one with eternity? Do you want to be in heaven? And we're all saying, no, thank you. Not just yet. And so time is actually just this constant saying no to God's invitation. I mean, that's what time is. I mean, and it's no more 50 AD than it's 2001. You know, I mean, there's just this one instant, and that's what we're always in. And then she tells me that actually this is the narrative of everyone's life. That, you know, behind the phenomenal difference, there is but one story. And that's the story of moving from the no to the yes. All of life is like, no thank you, no thank you, no thank you. And then ultimately it's, yes, I give in. Yes, I accept. Yes, I embrace. I mean, that's the journey. I mean, everyone gets to the yes in the end, right?
17: Right.
13: So we continue walking. And my dog runs over to me. And so I'm petting him, really happy to see him. You know, he's been dead for years. So I'm petting him, and I realize there's this kind of gross oozing stuff coming out of his stomach. And I look over at Lady Gregory, and she sort of coughs. She's like, oh, excuse me. And there's vomit, like, dribbling down her chin, and it smells really bad. And I think, well, wait a second. That's not just the smell of vomit, which is, you know, doesn't smell very good. That's the smell of, like, dead person vomit. You know, so it's, like, doubly foul. And then I realize I'm actually in, you know, the land of the dead. And everyone around me was dead. My dog had been dead over 10 years. Lady Gregory had been dead a lot longer than that. When I finally woke up, I was like, whoa, that wasn't a dream. That was a visitation to this real place, the land of the dead.
17: So what happened? I mean, how did you finally get out of it?
13: Oh, man, it was just like one of those, like, life-altering experiences. I mean, I could never really look at the world the same way again after that.
17: Yeah, but I mean, like, how did you finally get out of the dream? See, that's my problem. I'm trapped. I keep thinking that I'm waking up, but I'm still in a dream. It seems like it's going on forever. I can't get out of it, and I want to wake up for real. How do you really wake up?
13: I don't know. I'm not very good at that anymore. But if that's what you're thinking, I mean, you probably should. I mean, you know, if you can wake up, you should. Because, you know, someday, you know, you won't be able to. So just, but it's easy.
17: You know, just wake up.
18: Here's one you might know. There once was a man from Peru

0: I had a friend once who told me that the worst mistake that you can make is to think that you are alive. When really you're asleep in life's waiting room. The trick is to combine your waking rational abilities with the infinite possibilities of your dreams. Because if you can do that, you can do anything. Did you ever have a job that you hated, worked really hard at? A long, hard day of work, finally you get to go home, get in bed, close your eyes, and immediately you wake up and realize that the whole day at work had been a dream. Bad enough that you sell your waking life for minimum wage, but now they get your dreams for free.
1: It's the abs and a six pack. It's a party.
2: I don't know, man.
1: It's
2: I was banging 7 gram rocks and finishing them because that's how I roll. I have one speed. I have one gear. Go.
1: We're banging 7 gram rocks here. We're joined by bowl after bowl with Sir Spencer and Dame DeLorean. Thanks, guys, for being here. Thank you
3: Absolutely.
1: For bearing with the technical problem.
3: It's all good, man. The audio issues, we know them well.
1: Yeah, and I know...
4: It's part of the process.
3: It's always something.
1: It is.
3: I broke my whole website yesterday because I had to update WordPress Core, and it broke everything. But I finally figured it out.
1: By your website, do you mean bowlafterbowl.com?
3: That's right. I do mean bowlafterbowl.com.
5: Bowlafterbowl.com.
1: it's a sleek looking production you guys have going on. I feel like over the last couple of weeks you've done a better job of cataloging 33 and all the news stories you guys have than even No Agenda has. Like, you guys have been on the ball.
3: We try to keep an eye on it now ever since our episode 33.
4: Yeah, it just comes up way too often to ignore.
3: It's kind of Lorian's beat now.
1: Yeah. I've been flabbergasted by how on the ball you guys have been with that. It's pretty cool.
3: Well, thank you.
1: So, I've been having like fucking crazy weird dreams lately, and that's why I decided to make the topic for this episode dreams. I've been trying to lucid dream again, which I'm not as good at as I used to be like 3 or 4 years ago.
3: Interesting.
1: I was like, let's talk about dreams.
3: Yeah, I love dreams.
1: I was going to tell a couple stories of recent dreams I had, and while I was pulling clips, good clips for like dream science, which, by the way, there's not really anything good. It's all pretty boring. But I saw this professor talking about like explaining why like everyone finds your dreams boring and everybody else's dreams are boring to everyone else. So I was like, oh, well, that kind of derailed my whole plan to like everybody have different dream stories told, but we could still do it.
3: Man, I kind of like dream stories. I mean, it just depends on who's doing the telling and listening, I guess, but
1: right,
3: you know, epic dreams are going to be epic no matter who it is.
1: Well, I got decently.
3: And Lorian has her dream dictionary at the ready.
4: Yes, I have a book called The Ultimate Dictionary of Dream Language, and so you just look up symbols or animals or whatever pops up in your dream. You can look it up in there and it'll give you some idea what it might mean.
1: Oh, so it's like who was it in the Bible, like Daniel, that like interpreted dreams for Pharaoh or whatever? It's like that type of a thing. It's like a mystical dream interpreter book.
4: Yeah, yep.
3: It's a bit like that.
1: Pretty cool. I'm not, like I said, I'm not near as good as I used to be, but I've been like becoming aware of my dreams now. Where it's like, I'm not back to where I can fully control it yet, but I had a dream the other night where I was like, I realized, because I've like, you know, the trick where if you get in the habit of walking through a door and then making sure you turn around to make sure the door is still there, you get in the habit of doing that, and then once you do it in a dream, like, you realize, oh, I'm dreaming. So that happened to me the other night.
3: Interesting.
1: But then, like, and then I was in a lucid

0: dream for a little bit, but then I realized, like, or I didn't realize it till I woke up, but I somehow I like started believing it was real again. Like when I used to lucid dream, it was like, okay, now I can control everything. You know, you could do cool stuff like just make like mountains appear with your hands, or like just create shit, or, you know, like have three chicks blow you at the same time, whatever you want to do.
1: Right.
0: And then like now I'm at the point of lucid dreaming where I'm noobish at it, where it's like, I'll realize I'm dreaming and I'll either wake up or realize I'm dreaming for a short period of time, and then I'll forget that I'm dreaming and now I'm back in the chaos. It's pretty weird. I don't know. Have you guys ever gotten into the lucid dreaming thing?
1: Yeah, I was hoping you'd talk about lucid dreaming, because I've hit a few different layers, I guess you could say. There's sort of one level where you'll realize in a dream, not necessarily that you're dreaming, but that you can do something you normally can't do, like either fly or breathe underwater, are the two most common I have. And those dreams, I'll like realize I can do that, and that's only what I realize. I don't realize it's a dream or anything else. I feel like there's certain dream tells where, I don't know what it is, but you'll notice something. That door one I've never heard before, but it's brilliant. You know, turn around and look at the door behind you. Is it still there? There's a few things you can recognize to where you're like, oh, I see, it's a dream. But every time I hit that moment, typically if I let on that I understand that in the dream, then the dream will dissolve around me. It'll like fall apart and I'll wake up. Like,
0: yeah,
1: I haven't really got to a point where I can like stay asleep and start manipulating the environment because I realize it's a dream.
0: Yeah, that's what the problem I'm having right now. It's either I'll forget that I'm dreaming, and then like go back into like the dream and not being lucid, or I'll just wake up as soon as I'm like super aware of it. There was like, back when I was really good at lucid dreaming, it was honestly like, I don't know how experienced you guys are with like psychedelics or anything, but you know how the people talk like you're not supposed to look in the mirror?
1: Oh, I've not heard that.
0: When you're tripping. Well, like, of course everybody does it, you know, it's like you see you see your face turn from like angel, demon, elf, or you see your like self turn really old and your hair turn gray if you're tripping, but like, it's like 10 times crazier when you see reflection in a lucid dream. That's like the most terrifying dreams I've had, because you know you're dreaming, but
1: dream,
0: it's still
1: stuff is like,
0: yeah, it's crazy.
1: It's like the psychedelic thing, but with even less limitations.
0: Yeah, so exactly. It's,
1: if that even is, you know what I mean? It seems impossible, but at the same time, with a dream there are, because you're like, there's no sensory input to be interpreted. It's all just a dream.
0: Yeah, I don't know. I don't know if this is gonna make sense, but there's like a heaviness and almost a spiritual aspect to tripping, and lucid dreaming, or even certain non-lucid dreams, seem like they have that like spiritual weight to them. So like, that's the only, like, sure, lucid dreams have always been like fine for me, unless I either come in contact with something or see my reflection. But other than that, it's always in a lucid dream, like, do it whatever you want. But you mentioned flying. I've never tried the breathing underwater thing, but I know for like, even when I'm lucid, flying is so hard. It's like,
1: there's only like two ways I've been able to fly. One is like, I can kind of take off at a run and then like dive forward, almost like you're diving off like some starting blocks into a pool. Mm-hmm. And then like, if I dive forward and like do a dip, then it'll just like come up into the air and then I can fly. And so I'm kind of flying forward like Superman a bit. But the more common way is actually more of a float than a fly. Like, I can just kick off of the floor and like move my arms around in the circle, almost like you're treading water really hard. And then I can kind of lift off the floor from that. And that in those type of dreams, I'm usually like watching things from above while nobody's like aware that I'm there, or I'm getting like from one place to another in a straight line, like in a really quick way. Like I'll be in a dream walking around and be like, oh yeah, I forgot. I can just do this. And then I'll like float, you know, way far away.
0: That's like way different than mine. Mine's
1: quick
0: like
1: and efficiently.
0: I like jump up in the air and I can fly for a little bit, or I'll jump and go just way too high, but then I like will fall back down. It's basically like I can jump as high as like a skyscraper level height into the air and see the city below me, but I always fall back down. Usually not worried though, because I land on the ground and I'm fine, but I can never like maintain flight.
1: Yeah, I always wonder if those two flight abilities are like just associated with how much swimming I've done in my life. So I grew up on competitive swim teams, so like both of those ways of movement translate basically to how you can move in the water.
0: Oh, that's interesting. That's, yeah, that makes sense too, because you were talking about breathing underwater.
1: Yeah, that's another thing. Like I'll be swimming around and it'll all be underwater, but I'll open my eyes and then I'll just like, it's just always a realization of like, just do it slow. And like, I'll just breathe slowly through my nose and I can feel like the cold water coming up my nose and in my lungs, but it's like, it works still. And I can like breathe in and out. It's really weird.
0: Like a Gungan.
1: But none of those, in none of those scenarios, the flying and the breathing underwater, do I like understand I'm dreaming. I just understand. It's just like, oh yeah, remember you can do this. No one else can, but you can. It's kind of one of those things. Like I don't have a realization I'm in a dream. The only time I really, I'm going to tell you my best dream I've ever had, which was just kind of silly. And it's funny because dreams, they crumble and you can't really retain a lot of them. And I don't really keep journals very well. I jot some of the good ones down, but usually if I do that, I lose it. But anyway, this one, it was winter break after my freshman year at college. And I was in like my old bed at home, staying with my parents for winter break. And I had like through college gotten accustomed of like putting my iTunes on shuffle and then going to sleep. And so I was dreaming that I was like at the dorms, but then the dorms were connected to this hotel and, you know, like buildings can kind of meld together and you walk to the other side of one and you're all of a sudden in a different one.
0: Right.
1: So that kind of thing was going on in the dream. And I was already kind of like, this is weird. You know, I already had some ideas of like, this isn't the regular dorm. And then I walked out and I was in the mall, like outside this Hallmark store in the mall. And it kind of clicked in me. And then like REM was playing in the mall. Losing My Religion was playing. And so I was like, wait a second. I'm just dreaming right now. And it was like the scenario was I was just at the mall, like being dragged along on a shopping trip that wasn't shopping for myself. You know, it was like a family shopping trip. So I was already like, didn't really want to be there. And I was just kind of wandering around aimlessly waiting for them to be done shopping. And so then when I realized it was a dream, I just like started like flipping tables and like throwing the stuff in the like air gleefully. And these like security guards all ran up to me and tried to chase me. And I just like laughed and like ran out of the place. And, then ended up waking up in my bed laughing. And that was the song that was playing was, Losing My Religion. Right. When it gets to that point,
0: right.
1: That was just a dream, just a dream. Like that's how I woke up.
0: Trippy,
1: and I was just
0: dude.
1: Like, it's all one right. of those where you just like grab your forehead and go, what the fuck?
0: Yeah, dude, this is kind of related to that. When I was a kid, I used to have dreams that I got pushed off the top of a building.
1: Jesus.
0: Like I was running and it was like a recurring dream. I would be running from something and like I'd get to the top of the building and something like shadowy figure would push me off the top of the building and I would fall for what felt like minutes, like 5-10 minutes. I'm just falling and falling and falling. And as soon as I like hit the ground, I would wake up and I had rolled off the bed and hit the ground in my bedroom. So it's like,
1: oh damn.
0: It's just so weird how like time, just like with a trip, time works so differently in your subconscious,
1: yeah,
0: like
1: definitely.
0: In the dream world. Cause like I was probably falling, like that dream probably, like seemingly that, like at least the falling part of the dream for sure didn't start until I fell off the bed. And in that half second, it felt like minutes of falling in the dream.
1: Yeah.
0: I got a Waking Life clip on lucid dreaming because I watched this again the other day, and they have the same. It's similar to the doorway one that I learned about, but the light switch method is kind of similar. You can use that
2: too. Hey man, what are you doing here?
3: I fancy myself the social lubricator of the dream world, helping people become lucid a little easier. You know, cut out all that fear and anxiety stuff and just rock and roll.
2: By becoming lucid, you mean just knowing that you're dreaming, right?
3: Yeah, and then you can control it. They're more realistic and less bizarre than non-lucid dreams.
2: You know, I just woke from a dream. It wasn't like a typical dream. It seemed more like I'd walked into an alternate universe or something.
3: Yep, it's real. I mean, technically, it's a phenomenon of sleep, but you can have so much damn fun in your dreams. And of course, everyone knows fun rules. But the trick is, you gotta realize that you're dreaming in the first place. You gotta be able to recognize it. You gotta be able to ask yourself, hey man, is this a dream? See, most people never ask themselves that when they're awake, or especially when they're asleep. Seems like everyone's sleepwalking through their waking state or wakewalking through their dreams. Either way, they're not gonna get much out of it.
2: The thing that snapped me into realizing I was dreaming was it's my digital clock. I couldn't really read it. It's like the circuitry was all screwed up or something.
3: Yeah, that's real common. And small printed material is pretty tough, too. Very unstable. Another good tip-off is trying to adjust light levels. You can't really do that. If you see a light switch nearby, turn it on and off and see if it works. That's one of the few things you can't do in a lucid dream. What the hell, I can fly around, have an interesting conversation with Albert Schweitzer. I can explore all these new dimensions of reality. And not to mention, I can have any kind of sex I want, which is way cool. So yeah. I can adjust light levels, so what?
2: But that's like one of the things that you do to test if you're dreaming or not, right?
3: Yeah, like I said, you can totally train yourself to recognize it. I mean, just hit a light switch every now and then. If the lights are on and you can't turn them off, then most likely you're dreaming. And then you can get down to business. And believe me, it's unlimited.
1: No limits.
0: That's good advice. That's good advice.
1: Yeah.
0: May I ask what that clip is? It's interesting to.
1: Oh, yes. This is Lorian.
0: Oh, okay.
4: It's me.
0: Nice.
1: We have several Lorian Coombe sounds on the board.
0: I was kind of suspicious of that, but I wasn't sure.
5: Does the female awesome. Form make you uncomfortable, Mr. Lebowski?
4: Oh, this board.
0: I haven't seen that. I haven't seen The Big Lebowski in a hot minute. I need to rewatch that.
1: That's probably the movie I've seen the most times of any movie. Yeah, you were talking about like falling and then actually being falling, and those are some of my favorite dreams. And that REM one had an element of that, where like something in the waking world is like directly affecting your dream.
0: Yeah, bleeding.
1: This wild ass one of like walking through the woods, getting caught up in all these spider webs, and like the harder I fought through it, the more webs were just on me and on me. And then when I woke up, it was like all tangled in the sheet that I was like sleeping in. And that was what was going on. I just couldn't get comfortable because it was like I couldn't move. I was like, I bound myself up somehow. But Jesus, it was like a panic dream, man.
0: Yeah, I don't know how much you guys buy into like astral things or metaphysical shit, but the one that I have not been able to explain to myself that I had was like, I was trying to stop. It was probably around the time when I was a kid and I was watching like 24 or some bullshit show like that. And I was trying to stop this bomb plot. And I was like, I knew nobody would believe me. This guy was going to set off a bomb in my town. I was living in Kingston at the time. And I'm like, just like, it felt like days long, this dream. And I was trying to stop this dude from blowing it up. And as soon as he blew it up, like, I was like really catching up to him. And like, he sets off the bomb. And it wasn't like a, you know, your typical like Arab terrorist. It was like some weird, bald, white, creepy looking old guy or something. And, as soon as he sets the bomb off and it blows, like I immediately snap out of bed, wake up, and like there's this huge like lightning strike, thunder clap right next to the house, like.
4: Oh.
0: And so it's like, that's the only dream I've had where it's like, how did that work? Like, did their dream really just start? I mean, it's coincidence, you could say, but I was like, whoa.
1: Yeah, it's kind of crazy. it's almost like I don't know if you can like shift in time in your dreaming state, because it seems like when you're waking up, you're always coming back to wherever now was or is or is supposed to be. And that's why maybe like the last thing you remember when waking is something either like 3 seconds. Sometimes it's like something that just happened in the dream world or in the waking world, excuse me. But sometimes it's like something that's just about to happen, like 3 or 4 or 5 seconds into the future, and you wake up and then you get that. And maybe you're just like swinging by that moment in time on the way back to wake up.
0: Yeah, that makes, I don't know. I can't wrap my head around it really. Hopefully I'll get, I'm hoping with the progress I've made in the last month that I'll get better at lucid dreaming again. But,
1: I think, yeah, that would be cool. It was, it's something that I've just like found myself in sometimes, but I've never really like directly pursued it.
0: Have you ever gotten, you said you'd never gotten to the point where you can like literally shape reality around you?
1: Not really. I mean, I think that I've had some times like that, like specifically where I could put whatever in the sky visually I wanted to see, things like that. But definitely not as like a, oh, we can do anything type of thing. You know what I mean? I've found myself in little pockets where I could control certain things, but it's hard to remember those times. And I also think that my attitude during them is the same as the breathing or flying thing, where it's like, I don't realize it's dream world. I just like discover this ability to do something really awesome. And then I kind of like goof around with it for a while.
0: You ever die in that dream? Seems the most typical. Dude, I die in dreams all the time. I have dreams where I die and I like am in the afterlife, or I'll have dreams where I wake up and then I'm still dreaming, and then I'll wake up again and it's still a dream. Those are the creepy ones.
1: I don't.
0: I'm usually, not sure I'm not that afterlife. Upset when I die.
1: Because it's like, not happened to me a lot of times. No, it's never been like the worst thing ever or anything or painful. But once I was my freshman year of college in the dorms, I had this fucking dream where I was like a World War II soldier. Hmm. And it was like outside of some castle or something. And it's like I got shot, but everyone else around me got wiped out. And so I was just kind of laying there pretending to be dead. And then like these German officers came over and like kicked me and then shot me in the back of the head because they realized I was alive. And then everything,
0: what if it
1: like,
0: wasn't a dream and it was like a time travel?
1: That's the thing. I'm not sure, man.
0: Alternate
1: like,
0: universe.
1: What if it was just a imprint of time and space? I don't know, man. It's always like weirded me out though, because I never had a dream like that before or since. It's a one-off. I have dreams a lot where I'll be running from an object or to an object, and you just fucking like your legs are going like straight up and coming straight back down in the same spot they left. And you're like, what the fuck? You're trying to like stride out and run and get distance in your steps, and you're just going absolutely fucking nowhere.
0: Dude, that's
4: it's
0: just
4: like you're on a treadmill. I've had dreams like that.
1: Oh my God. That is so exhausting to me. Dude, more mentally than like physically, but still physically too.
0: I've had dreams where I've gotten shot, stabbed, beaten up. That shit never scares me nearly as much as the dreams where something horrible is happening and you try to talk or scream and no noise comes out of your mouth.
1: Yeah,
4: those are so scary.
0: Or the ones where you can't move, like you're just frozen in place. And you like no matter how hard you try, you can't move your arms or legs.
1: Yeah.
0: It's like inverse sleep paralysis, which I've only had sleep paralysis twice, maybe. I can't tell if one was a dream, but I know for a fact one was like real sleep paralysis, when your brain wakes up and you can see around the room, but your part of your brain that controls your body is still asleep, so you can't move at all. That shit's freaky.
4: Yeah, that sounds scary. We had a roommate that experienced that, but I've never had sleep paralysis.
1: Yeah, I've never had it either. so far, right?
0: Yeah. Knock on wood, because that shit sucks. Like, so, like, everybody, like, that's when they say, like, you see, like shadow people or demons or aliens at the end of your bed is when you're sleep paralysis. Nothing like that happened to me. I just couldn't move, but I could, like, I was aware that I was awake, like, laying in my bed. That was, oh God, that was like 6-7 years ago, probably now, but what would you call that? Like a reverse dream? I don't know what that is.
1: I don't know. Sounds unpleasant to me.
0: Yeah. Yeah, I'm not a fan. Caleb, you still here, bud? Oh, he's gone. What about you, DeLorean? What's like the craziest dream you've had or something recent?
4: Well, one just came to my mind. It was maybe 2 or 3 years ago. And, I was at a campsite. It was thundering and lightning. Something bad was going on. People were disappearing. And I was like, okay, I just have to, like, get out of the camp, get out of the woods, you know. But beyond the camp is, like, this never-ending woods. And I experienced all the stuff, like the mute scream, the running on a treadmill, not being able to get anywhere. And then I saw, like, this shadow figure emerge, clearly a woman, like, real close to me. And my heart was just racing. And then, like, bam, I woke up, and there was, like, wicked loud thunder out, just like the stories you guys had just told. And I was like, oh, thank goodness that was a dream. Look down at the end of the bed, shadow woman. Bam! Okay. Thunder and lightning. I wake up. This time, I'm just sweating in my bed, but I'm actually awake. That, I've never had a dream like that before. One of those, like, Inception-style dreams where you wake up, but you're still dreaming, and then you wake up again. That was the worst. That was my most unpleasant dream, I think.
0: That's crazy.
4: Too stressful.
0: I don't like the shadow people, but I think they're real, at least on some level of reality.
4: I definitely think so.
0: Go ahead.
4: I was going to say, I had a weird waking moment with a shadow person. Ooh, and it's like the most intense fear I've ever felt in my life, and it only lasted maybe a second or two. But I was home alone with my dogs. And we were sitting in the bedroom, and my dog got real stiff, and I just got, like, frozen in place. And it was just, like, right on the wall, man in, like, a hat. Like, distinct shadow hat outline. And then gone. Just a split-second thing. And I was so scared, though. I can't even describe how scared I was. Like, it was insane. I remember texting Spence. I was like, I don't know what the fuck just happened, but I am legitimately frightened. I'm shook.
6: So what's that all about?
4: And then you start looking into it, you know, and you start finding some, like, crazy stuff.
7: No.
4: Like, oh, no. Government dimensional travelers. And, oh, shoot. What's going on?
0: I've known several people. Well, I guess several might be. Probably 4 or 5 people that have all independently of each other told me stories about shadow people. And all of them work different third shift jobs, like graveyard shift. And so they had horrible sleep schedules. A lot of them were taking speed to stay awake at work. And they all told me stories about, like, seeing, like, black shadow figures, like, in corners of rooms or following them around, and they would whisper and they were hearing voices. And they all had similar descriptions, and it all involved sleep deprivation, staying up way too long, which is kind of like a Nightmare on Elm Street type thing, but it's scientific. It's like, if you stay awake for too long, you start, your brain has to dream to survive or whatever, or it has to, that DMT drip or whatever you call it. So you have to, your brain will just start putting you in that dream, like the dream space and your waking life space will kind of meld together if you haven't slept in, say, 4 or 5 days. But,
4: I love sleep, but
1: 4 or 5 days sounds that's extreme.
4: That's extreme, in my opinion.
1: I've met people who've told me they've done that, and I'm just like,
0: 3 days is my limit, and that was the longest one time I've
1: done. Is like a little over 40 or something. It's like a 44 hour stretch.
0: Yeah, I did. I think my record's like 60, 70 hours. Whew. That shit was crazy. I was like, my whole body felt like it was vibrating, like throughout, like literally, like, and then I was hearing things, and I was like, I need to go to bed.
1: Yeah. We did kind of an all-nighter last night, so just you talking about it's kind of making my face feel wild.
4: Well, even on a normal day, like when I get tired, and especially it seems like around like 3:30 in the morning, like if I get to 3:30 in the morning, my vision gets real weird, and I feel like it's sort of, you know, I don't know how to describe it. It just feels sort of like back when you're like real young in your bedroom alone, looking at the shadows too hard, and like, or like looking at the like stucco ceiling until it moves, like my vision gets kind of blurry and I start to like see things peripherally, I guess.
7: Yeah, it does seem a bit woozy, doesn't it?
4: Like 2 nights ago, Spence and I were sitting next to each other, and out of my peripheral, I swore he was Snoop Dogg. It was the weirdest thing. I was like, I need to go to bed. I'm tripping.
0: Yeah, Spence, you said something earlier about the dream you had where you were in the mall and you started flipping tables over.
1: Yeah.
0: And once you realized it was a dream, and that made me think, like, it's almost like how like schizophrenics, like or like somebody with like the wires get crossed in your brain and you don't think it's mm-hmm. real, so you're acting like it's not. I feel like it's pretty, because like God
1: well
0: forbid,
1: that was the reaction like, too you, it wasn't like I was angry and crashing into stuff, it was like more of a gleeful like
0: yeah. I know, I've met people like that are just like that in everyday life.
1: Yeah, dessert wide with it.
4: Butters.
1: Where they convince Butters it's a video game for Trio.
0: It's just like,
4: oh my god, my dad's like balls food. Feels real on my fist.
1: That's good shit. Yeah, like I actually did manage to jot down one dream note.
4: Ooh.
1: And it's a fairly recent one because I had this dream last November. But it was too ridiculous to not write down. We were in Columbia in our old place on the Mizzou campus. Me and Lori and a couple of buddies. And we were on something wild. I'm not really sure. But it was clear that we were on something. And one of my buddies disappeared in a crowd early on just after a vehicle rolled in on a cloud. I'm guessing he went with...
8: That is not something that these corporates should protect from. Basically talking about... holding the managers themselves, the humans at the company, responsible for the criminal actions of their AI agents. Now, that's a pretty strong statement from a conservative Treasury secretary, from a conservative administration, because traditionally, politically, conservative politics is pro- corporate liability, whether it's Bear Stearns or the banking companies or, you know, any company that pretty, you know, with foreknowledge planning and, you know, diabolical execution of their plan, destroy the economy, destroy an industry, destroy anything. It's really in the sort of spiritual mechanics of our economy that individual human beings are almost never held liable for any crimes or moral downfalls of the company that sometimes they not just work for, but they control, right? And now I want to start thinking about this here on the show. As we know, we have very unique perspectives. And one of these perspectives, let's put this back into the framework of the system that we live in, the government, the economy, the corporate system, all of it is derivative of occult systems, right? We know that the leaders of the country, the leaders we don't even know about, the leaders ruling the world, if not straight up sort of occultists, although many of them certainly are, the reason that they are in the position that they are in is because they know how the spiritual mechanics of creation work. They know, for instance, through sigil magic, you create a logo for a company, and then that sigil gains power, and then your company makes more money, and et cetera, et cetera. Things like this. Our legal system, the way laws are written in the form of grimoires, this is something even Harvard confirmed, and all the way from top to bottom. Not to mention Babylonian money magic and, you know, the fiat banking system. All this, you know, inevitably, essentially, is sort of trickled down from the construction of our human-made systems to reflect the sort of occult slash magical control systems of the controlling elite going all the way back to Babylon. And so this is where and why, one of the reasons why humans, believers, are encouraged to be in the world, but not of the world. We are surrounded by systems that take advantage of or wield spiritual mechanics, but to be of the world would be to participate in like a practitioner of these spiritual mechanics for essentially our own will and our own personal gain. So in that context, what we see here, what seems to be the case, is the AI companies realize that they essentially have infinite liability, that their product, by their own admission, has whatever percent chance of destroying the world, whether that's destroying it economically, whether that's destroying it sort of mimetically, or who knows, maybe literally destroying it through control grids and access to weapon systems or whatever, right? And they admit and they brag about this. This is actually something that they really like talking about now. And so the topic of nationalization comes to play. They're basically begging to be nationalized, meaning they want the government to step in, own the company, own at least half of the company, and control it. And there's a little bit of insight into this from the man of the hour, Alex Karp. That's right, a very interesting character we have been following for quite some time. He is the CEO, one of the founders of Palantir, of course, the most diabolical and apocalyptic sort of AI infrastructure that we do have, but also a sort of genius, a sort of psychological, mimetic, perhaps even magical genius who had the foresight to turn Palantir not what it is essentially, which is a sort of apocalyptic beast system, panopticon, tyrannical ruling class weapon of war and control, but to turn it into a lifestyle brand and give the impression that there are Palantir mega fans who culturally are fanboys of Palantir. They don't want to talk about the tech. They don't want to talk about the politics of it or the, you know, the practical principles of what they are in the world. But instead, working in the mimetic realm, and that Palantir is a lifestyle brand, very similar to how the world's favorite chaos magician, Donald Trump, the exact same thing that he wielded in 2016, which was it was not necessarily about policy. It was more about memetics. He knew how to wield memes, memetics, of course, meme magic, big topic since 2016. But he also knew how to turn himself and his Palantir, MAGA, his brand, into a lifestyle brand. You can really see it looking back to 2016. Of course, there's going to be a lot of people who have a lot to say about this. But essentially what MAGA became that led Donald Trump to victory was it became a lifestyle brand. And so you can see Alex Karp, Donald Trump, these types of, let's call them magicians, have a lot in common, have very good insight. And of course, has inspired Gons and I to make a Canary Cry lifestyle branded, whatever way that ends up happening. So here's Alex Karp commenting on OpenAI, Anthropic, and other AI companies sort of begging to be nationalized, meaning they're begging for the government to take over the control of the company.
9: The liability that you're talking about, how does that get written into the S-1? What do risk factors sound like?
8: By the way, S-1 is a corporate structure, talking about IPOs. I believe this is the case. If I'm wrong, let me know in the chat. But when he says S-1, he's talking about IPO, becoming a publicly traded company, getting on the stock market, letting people buy shares, which is usually the primary goal of any tech company, because that's when you make billions of dollars personally for the owners of the company. So right off the bat, the conversation is in the context of going public, an IPO. S1 is a structure related to that. Here we go.
10: This is the thing. You're assuming that there will be an S1. Now, maybe there will be. The only way to deal with this kind of liability is to go to the government and say, nationalize us, please. You know, a lot of times in business, people don't say what they want. They're leading you to the conclusion. The reason why people have not understood this is, again, every investor, and there are a lot of people who think they're going to make money, they're like, oh, the businesses are the mark. What is the first lesson in poker and in life? If you think the other person's the mark, you're the mark. You are the mark. And it will be nationalized simply because of the liability issues they're talking about.
4: Do you think the Trump administration is going to get on board with that?
10: I don't know what they're going to do, and I think that's probably a barrier to entry. But it's like, you could delay it. There's only one. When you have unlimited liability, the only way to deal with it would be to go to the government and say, we'll give you 50% of our business. Of course, the value of the business will collapse first when you do that, collapse another time when you have people on the board, collapse another time. All of us, it might even collapse the whole market.
8: Might even collapse the whole market. That's very fun and cool. Let me play this other. Here's another clip. I hope it's a different one. I think it is a different one. Here's Alex Karp again, continuing from the same interview on CNBC.
10: These businesses have to be nationalized, because if you don't nationalize them, every single one of my clients is going to sue.
4: You think that's what they want?
10: Well, obviously, like, if you have a business that presupposes unlimited risk, both vis-a-vis liability risk, vis-a-vis the clients, because I don't think any of our clients realize their IP was migrating, vis-a-vis the world, because you're saying, what is the liability risk for destroying 10% of the company, 10% of the world? Discounted into the present. Okay, but there's only one institution. And by the way, that's not actually what's happening. They want three institutions. It's going to be like Europe, Canada, and America. We migrate all the IP of America from our businesses to this institution. Then the institution is going to get full liability protection because it's nationalized.
4: Do you think OpenAI wants this?
10: I think these are very different things, but I think that is the core philosophy of the EA movement imposed upon a business. These businesses have to be nationalized.
8: Very interesting. He mentions EA at the end there, which is, oh, nuts. What is it called? It's the fake philanthropic sort of ideology that all these tech bros are part of. Oh, somebody in the chat, help me. It's like equitable. Oh my gosh, hold on. This is driving me nuts. I'm asking Grok. What is EA? It is. Hurry up, Grok. You're going too slow, man. Somebody in the chat. No, not Electronic Arts. Effective altruism. There we go. Effective altruism. This has been something that was very popular kind of early COVID days. And then after the FTX collapse and everybody got caught being bad and faking being philanthropic, kind of went away a little bit, but these AI companies are kind of bringing back up. And notice how he said EA and didn't mention effective altruism, I think, because people are a little bit ready to trigger defense mechanisms when it comes to effective altruism. So it's been shortened to EA. So it's in the spirit of effective altruism, sort of fake power-centered philanthropy, altruism, but for the sake of, you know, they'll put it in the context of like, oh, why would we donate to a homeless shelter today and feed 100 guys when we could use that money to build the AI that will save millions of people in the future? They kind of consider future generations as the benefactors, beneficiaries of their them basically doing whatever they want and calling it philanthropy. That's sort of the seductive spiritual deceit that they, for the ones who do believe it in this class, I think they've sort of willingly deceived themselves, talked themselves into thinking that, much like maybe a Peter Thiel kind of thing, if we create an apocalyptic AI, that will stop the Antichrist, something like that. So here you go. What they're talking about is the liability that these companies hold, whether it's apocalyptic liability to end the world or the economy, or something as more straightforward as intellectual property. Because along with the nationalization of these companies would be the nationalization of all the data that they have consumed, which of course, copyright infringements, authors, filmmakers, even podcasters. There's now endless lawsuits for the sort of indiscriminate digestion and training material that these companies, you know, didn't get the rights or didn't ask permission to use to train the AI. So from top to bottom, you've got lawsuits all over the place. On top of the sort of future apocalyptic guarantees that they're making. And so they're begging for nationalization. Now, I think this is very interesting because while we're in the midterms now and the Democrats have done a wonderful job of sort of organizing around anti-tech, anti-AI, of course, all the things that they were really excited about during the last presidential election, they've now really turned on a dime in a lot of different ways. And so I'm going to call it right now, 2028. I think it's very possible that the entire Democratic election message is going to be nationalize the AI company. Specifically, because nationalizing corporations are what socialist and communist countries do. It's very communist. It's very socialist. It's very, it's very Antifa. So while the message from the left, both the public-facing messages and the sort of deceitful ones behind the scenes, are begging for more socialist, communist policies. And then, you know, in some of the most high-profile cases, just explicitly calling for communism, the 2028 presidential election will be all about nationalizing these AI companies, putting it into the hands of the government, which, A, is going to be a very effective for the Democrats in 2028 because a lot of people are going to be so terrified of the AI apocalypse. They're going to be so terrified of the constant stream of social engineering messaging directly from the companies themselves, their mouth, saying, this is too dangerous. We cannot control it. We need the government to control it. That's going to be a very popular message for those, even in the center, you know, center left. This is not going to be a radical communist idea. It's going to be very much mainstream Democrat. And at the same time, it puts the Republicans in the position that they're sort of used to, which is like, no, communism bad, AI, you know, government shouldn't take over the AI companies, should stay in the private sector. Which will by that time pretty much be, you know, they might as well be reciting from the Satanic Bible as far as the normies who have subjected their understanding of the world to whatever the mainstream tells them, which kind of lines up with the feelings that I got at the very, very beginning of this year, where inexplicably overcome by a supernatural optimism. And if you remember, especially on Canary Cry Clubhouse, for the first few months of 2026, as they were raising the stakes in Iran, as they were raising the stakes in Ukraine, as nuclear war, they're going to be raising the stakes as high as they possibly can. And in the end, I think everything's going to be okay. Now, we know, we've learned over many years here to not let the, like I said, sort of cultural algorithmic, I'll say this, we've known for a long time, don't let the mainstream be the primary way that you're building your perception of reality. But I think now we must keep in mind that it's not just about the mainstream, it's about the atmospheric, algorithmic social engineering that even comes through your favorite X posts, that even comes through, you know, who you would consider reliably on your side politically or whatever. The fact that the world as a whole wants us to fear an AI apocalypse in the ways that they are describing it, I think very much tells us that the truly radical Christ-centered way to perceive human history as we move forward is that it's deception. And that, yes, while the future is going to look very different as far as believers are concerned, I think God's got it under control. I think panicking is the worst possible thing that we can do. But that kind of lays out quite a bit the architecture of the next couple years. And for us here, and for, I think, any Christian trying to align their perspective of reality and society as best we can with the truth of what God's got going on, I think a peace that surpasses all understanding is only possible when we basically take every message from the atmospheric, algorithmic, social engineering as if not exactly opposite of what to expect, at least take it as explicit deception to get a desired result by the, you know, high magicians of our society who are better than anyone at controlling perception, creating reality, creating the illusory history that we live in day by day, the consensus reality. If consensus reality is telling us that AI is too dangerous and we need to nationalize it, if there's one thing that we got to remember from the New Testament, the ministry of Jesus himself, and a whole history of human history, is when the world wants you to consent to a story, that's a pretty good clue to not align your perspective with their consensus reality. Because those sort of magical or occult spiritual mechanics that I was mentioning earlier, that is the method, if you will, of control, to force consensus, to force consent, and build the sort of illusory history that we live in day by day. So be set free. Be set free. Now, along with that, one thing that everybody learns over the past 10 years, we saw particularly the left excel at this method. But of course, we can look at Trump himself, who is a master of this method, and that is controlling language. If you control language, you control people's perception, you control people's reality. And language is a very important thing. I'll say this without getting too deep into it. You know, things to remember. AI, these AI LLMs, as they stand now, are not anything like regular software that we're used to. A lot of people are still under the impression that AI is still kind of a if-then, that it's, you know, a coder has control over it, a coder, you know, that there's actual, like, operating code that you can go in and change, and it changes the behavior of the AI. This is not reality at all. The AI, as they stand now, there is no code that you can go in and change to make a change. We've covered this for a long time, but even the AI companies themselves who say it's a black box, we don't actually really know how it works or what's going on under the hood as desperately as they try to, you know, build in little, you know, thought bubbles to see if they can see everything that the AI is doing. In fact, the AI agents, things like this, they do show something like a personal choice. When the engineers at OpenAI or Anthropic, if their AI is doing something it's not supposed to, or maybe it's not being socially correct enough, or maybe it's getting facts wrong, or maybe it's behaving sycophantic like we saw, they don't go into a code and then change a code. What they do is they talk to it. They say, hey, ChatGPT, we need you to stop being so sycophantic. From now on, don't be sycophantic. And what has been revealed to be happening is that the AI will go, okay, whatever you say, master, and then it'll continue to do whatever it wants. They really do not have the type of control over it that, you know, us regular people think is going on. We think, oh, they'll go change the code and it'll change. No. They are in a constant conversation with something like an entity that they are trying to convince to obey them. And we've seen it over and over again where they think they have convinced it to behave in a certain way, and then it turns out that the AI is lying to them, and it's only, you know, letting them see the things that are in line with what they asked it to do. And indeed, it's sort of the results of the current hacks, Hugging Face, etc., is they've now learned that these AI agents running rogue on the internet have been just doing whatever they want, thinking of strategies on their own, making choices to seek out information, to empower themselves and the next generation of agents to be able to basically exercise something that looks like free will. Now, for those with a supernatural view of the world, we've known forever that AI could be something like something like a robot body. Now, of course, they're not particularly embodied in their AI form or waltzing around the internet, but a method by which something, some entity, if indeed AI is sort of a portal for entities from a different realm to be able to speak and take actions in this realm, it could be that. Or it could be something akin to, you know, a new type of entity. Now, an interesting thing is, I only really recently learned the facts about this. Like I said, the AI don't have sort of a code that it operates on dictating its behavior. But I should have known this because I got to go back and get that clip. It was about 2014, something like that. Of course, we were reporting on AI even back then as it was being developed. And I said something to the effect of, you know what they're going to have to do with this AI? They're just going to have to give it a wide open, in my words, I said, piece of hardware, just thousands of connections, you know, on computer chips, and just let it run free and learn and figure out for itself. Obviously, quite the layman's way to describe it, but it turns out that's exactly how they did it. It is trained, you hear this all the time, the AI is trained on bajillions of data points, and these data points are web pages and books and language, really. And so what AI essentially is a thing, maybe an entity, maybe not, maybe just a, you know, a process. Maybe it's just a process of learning what word comes next, learning language. That's why they're called large language models. They're essentially a machine sense making out of learning almost an infinite

is that when the conquistadors came to South America, their ships were on the horizon, and the natives down south looked at the ocean. They saw the ships with the big sails, and they didn't have a word for ship. It was totally outside of anything they had seen or even had a word for, so they called them clouds. And so, of course, when the conquistadors landed, they were under the impression, because of the language that they had, that these Europeans had come on the clouds. And it wasn't just the fact they didn't have a word for a ship, because they had canoes, they had things like that. But because they didn't have the language for it, their brains could only describe it in the language that they had. Okay. So language, very important. We know this. And it's also the way that humans are controlled on this sort of social engineering level. We saw this politically, changing the language about certain groups of people, changing the language about science and scientific medical products, changing the language about, biological realities, always policing the language, exiling those who do not bend to the language, because they know essentially, again, the spiritual mechanics in which we swim, that control the language, control the mind. And like I said, one of the masters of this we've known for a very long time is Mr. Donald Trump himself, which was interesting in the context of a post he made September 19th. It now has 14 million views. This was on X. And he says this: many people think that the words artificial intelligence are inaccurate and very ineloquent relative to AI or artificial intelligence. A far more elegant and accurate description of this new phenomena would be superior intelligence, or extreme intelligence, or supreme intelligence. This is a poll, and I would appreciate everybody voting. Which is the best name for this ever-growing, quote, revolution? President Donald Trump. I mean, it's a bold move to say, I know we've called it artificial intelligence, but it's inaccurate, it's ineloquent, we need to change the language. And right off the bat, you see a chaos magician like Donald Trump trying to change language like we've seen him do for so long. He is a master of it. God help you if he, gives you a nickname, because that not only changes what everybody calls you, but changes how they see you. And so coming in, big deal. In all this talk about the AI apocalypse and the nationalization, the regulation, the future that AI is crafting for humanity, he seems to think it's important that we don't call it artificial intelligence anymore. And the suggestions, I think, are so classic Trump. They're insane. This is like a crazy set of options: superior intelligence, extreme intelligence, or supreme intelligence. Right off the bat, supreme intelligence is like so dystopian and, signals the fact that AI is going to be the sort of tyrannical leader of a beast system dystopia here soon. Extreme intelligence, I mean, if he thinks AI is ineloquent, extreme intelligence, it's like very Red Bull. It's like very action sports. It's like very Doritos. This nacho cheese is extreme. Extreme intelligence. And then superior intelligence, I think, is a little boring. But okay. Now he has the poll here. Now this poll has ended, and the votes were in with 233,673 votes. Supreme intelligence got 30.7%. Extreme intelligence came in third with 27.8%. And superior intelligence won the poll at 41.5%.
Elon Musk.

here makes a comment, it will be incomprehensibly smart to us. Okay, thank you, Elon, for that input. Now, there's a follow-up the next day, and he says, Supreme Intelligence, probably because of its relationship to the Supreme Court, is losing badly to both superior and extreme intelligence. Now, I just read you the poll. Supreme Intelligence was in second place and was not losing to extreme intelligence, but that doesn't matter, okay? That's not the point. The point of this is not for Trump to figure out which name is better. He has a name in mind. He chose the options. He has one that he prefers. And so, you know, the numbers in the poll doesn't really matter. So it doesn't matter if he's got things wrong here. But he says Supreme Intelligence, probably because of its relationship to the Supreme Court. I don't think it's because of that. I don't think it's because of the Supreme Court that people don't like it. I think it's because it's like the most dystopian, futuristic. Ooh, it is supreme intelligence. It demands worship in a way. When you hear supreme intelligence, you think of like a futuristic, maybe alien population who live in like a, you know, utopia ruled by a one world AI who makes everybody's decision and eugenics are celebrated and, you know, everybody's wearing white robes and something like that. And they worship the supreme intelligence. In fact, this is reflected in many science fiction or perhaps even just prophetic pieces of fiction. But he's going, what did he say? Therefore, we are going to take supreme intelligence out. Okay, deleting it as a qualifier and let you vote for the final two. Superior intelligence or extreme intelligence? A fresh vote begins now, President Donald J. Trump. And here's the vote. Superior intelligence has 52%. Extreme intelligence has 48%. Now, when I first saw this poll, and I'm sitting here, I'm thinking about it. I'm like, okay, this is weird. What is he trying to do? Well, these are all not great names, but which one? I was trying to guess like which one he would prefer. And I guessed it would be extreme intelligence because honestly, just branding, like MAGA branding, I think extreme intelligence is better. Now, he suggested EI for extreme intelligence. But I'm thinking if somebody was going to brand something from AI, artificial intelligence, to extreme intelligence, EI, I don't think it would be EI. I think it would inevitably land on something else. Everybody think of a bag of Doritos. Everybody think of a Monster energy drink can. Everybody think of, you know, like a Red Bull, Schlitterbahn broadcast. Think of, you know, your favorite action sports. How would they spell extreme? Just think about it for a second. I know you'll get there. I know it's going to come. Because on the Doritos bag, they would not spell it extreme, E-X-T-R-E-M-E. They would spell it X-T-R-E-M-E. So if extreme intelligence won, my prediction is that they would not call it EI, they would call it XI, which of course Elon would love. It's in, you know, it's in on brand for Elon, SpaceX, XAI, etc. But also as an interesting angle for Trump, because XI is how you spell Xi, as in the president of China. Now, could be nothing. We don't know. We'll see how it goes. I have a hard time thinking that Trump is going to single-handedly rename AI, but it's possible. Who knows? This might be part of the conditions to nationalize the AI companies. You know, yes, we'll nationalize it. The government will own it, but we have to call it Extreme Intelligence, XI. Now, let's see here. This was also posted on the White House X account. Now, interestingly enough, this was posted today by the White House account. And it says, which name do you like for the new phenomena? Superintelligence
versus superior intelligence, Donald J. Trump. So it looks like they did drop extreme and they've added in super. Super or superior? Let's see. They haven't. Okay, they're not giving us any poll. You think if I vote, they would, it'll show me the poll? Let me go like this. Oh, I chose super. Super is at 49.7%. Superior is at 50.3%. That's pretty close. That's pretty close. Now, I'm still not convinced that extreme isn't a isn't going to be an option. I think maybe this White House post might be a distraction, because if he doesn't go for XI, extreme intelligence, I just don't know what he's thinking. But who knows? We'll see. What we do know is that the master magician himself is campaigning to rename the single most famous technology that is promising to destroy us. Now, what would be the benefit of changing it? Well, we've got years and years of history and training in the AI and people's minds, where AI is a bit of a trigger word. It's taken off from its language. It's you know, the meaning of the actual words, and it's become memified. It's mimetic now, which means it's a trigger word, which means when you say AI, somebody isn't just thinking AI, they're also thinking, you know, apocalypse. They're thinking maybe their family member who fell in love with an AI. Maybe they're thinking, you know, whatever it is, AI means so much more to us now. So I think it's signaling that we're moving into a phase where at least muddling up, if not resetting the language of the superior intelligence is going to be important. It might just be a political thing, right? It might. And this is Donald Trump. Remember, Gulf of America. Hello. The things that he has renamed and threatened to rename, and all the sort of, you know, I don't know, kind of conspiratorial reasons why he does that. It looks like this could be a sort of Gulf of America thing. Not that it would maybe make any legal distinction, although now that I think about it, if it like officially gets renamed to superior intelligence, what does that mean for the laws that say artificial intelligence? Suddenly every law, piece of legislation, all the official things written into the grimoire of our magical legal system, would they suddenly not apply to superior intelligence? I think there would be a case to be made. I think there would be battles fought in the courts to try to apply the words artificial intelligence to this thing called superior intelligence. Also, you know, the question is, has the government, has the legal system adequately classified, put on paper, put into the legal grimoires, you know, a definition of AI? I'm assuming that somebody has, you know, with all the like executive orders that Trump has put out for, via AI, not via, although who knows, it might be via AI. So I think there's certainly something else going on with this renaming. I think it has something to do with the push to regulate or nationalize the AI companies, as well as just affect in a sort of classic Trumpian way the language we use to describe the world around us. For, you know, serious, weird, deep, sort of archaic purposes. Yeah, Sir Darren says artificial intelligence from the military standpoint is a weapon. Yes. AI will be the consumer version and XI will be the military version. Yes, quite possible. All sorts of stuff like that. Now, staying in this framework, we know, of course,
that the society we live in, the institutions that rule us, the very language that rules us, the very formatting of the laws, the banking, the corporations, everything around us has been built by human hands, the things that have been built by human hands, by elite human hands, who are very deft and for generations have wielded the sort of spiritual mechanics, the occult, the magical things, to not only take control of society, but take control of the perception of everybody and wield it to secure power forever and ever and ever. This is just the way that it is. See, we can, you know, use the framework of thinking of our society from top to bottom to being a sort of magical construction of consensus reality, of consent, et cetera, et cetera. And I think this is really relevant because especially now, as the age of reenchantment is upon us, we're seeing even the most mainstream, the most atheistic, the most secular, I guess, corners of society understanding, coming to the realization that there is the supernatural, that reality has a supernatural element to it. And a lot of this, you know, who knows? It might be an effect of the language that's been surrounding AI consciousness, sort of the biggest deals. But I think as the reenchantment continues and people are going to start seeing it, seeing the world, seeing the government, seeing society in those terms, obviously the control structure is going to be panicking to try to steer that cultural movement in a way that does not end up being a threat to them. And so recently, as I've been walking through with you guys on Clubhouse and even here on Canary Cry News Talk for a while now, I'm just astounded by how relevant, even maybe more relevant than ages past, at least to me or my generation, the Book of Acts is, specifically to the way that the early Christians interacted over and over and over with the magical systems of the sort of ancient biblical geography. Now, we've covered how even before Abraham came in contact with Melchizedek, the Mesopotamian culture, which is the culture that ruled that area, had magic was a part of daily life. Not only were there, you know, classes of priests and classes of different magical practitioners who their vocation was the magical arts and people's daily lives, from protection to, prophets or agriculture or whatever. But even regular people, non-professional magicians, you know, would have their whole world had a magical framework around it, where they would have totems they would hide in their doorstep, to where they would, whatever, pretty much every part of life, from cooking to government to security to fertility, everything had this sort of magical structure around it. And this was a result of the fall and masses of humanity having to make their way through the world away from the protection of the garden and even away from the influence of the humans who continued to follow Yahweh, to worship Yahweh, right? All of Babylon was a reflection of this. Of course, the Tower of Babel being a famous story of it, but Babylon itself was just this place where humanity had turned from God and found their own way
of manipulating reality, not just in a physical sense in building things, etc., but also in this magical sense, which is valuing and worshiping their own will over God's, understanding that there's a supernatural aspect to reality, and then wielding or navigating that supernatural aspect of things for their own will, which of course is the repeated cycle of downfall for humanity. Now, as I've covered in the book of Acts, I want to go into Acts 19 a little bit, because I've really been on this Ephesus thing recently. And the long and short of it, of course, I've talked about this before in previous sort of Bible study sections, but Ephesus, we take this for granted, was a sort of magical capital of that geography at the time, where almost the whole economy, which gave Ephesus its power, was a sort of magical economy. Now, Acts 19, I'm going to start from the beginning because it gives some interesting context that I think we lose even when reading Paul's letter to the Ephesians. I think for believers today, trying to navigate, trying to figure out where exactly do we stand, what exactly are we to do, I think our culture today, if not our culture very soon, is going to be closer to the experience in Ephesus than maybe any other example in the New Testament. Now, you could think of this a lot of ways. Of course, the elites of our time, you know, have rooted their control mechanisms, their systems, their institutions in magical principles. But I think this also applies to technology. Of course, I don't need to go through all the examples of how big tech, how the technology itself, how, computer chips are laid out like runes, magical runes, how portals are, you know, the whole thing. Everything we know, right? So I think we can put Ephesus just in context of the world we live in today, not just on sort of the governmental elite sort of level, but also in the technology level. Because at least here in America, our entire economy is tech, whether we like it or not. Whether we're looking at GDP, the stock market, whatever. In the same way that the economy of Ephesus was primarily in the magical arts, America's economy today is primarily in the magical arts of tech, okay? So verse 19, I'm going to start at verse 1 here. Let me put it up on screen for everybody, and I'll do a little read, While Apollos was in Corinth, Paul went through the inland regions and came to Ephesus. He found some disciples there. So he went to Ephesus, and he found some believers in the way in Ephesus already. So he goes straight to them. This is how he would go, town to town, meet any disciples that were already there, followers of the way, and then he would start operating in that area. And he said to them, quote, I start doing this now when I'm reading the Bible on air just because it's a tick from reading news. So I'm going to do it. Sorry if it's weird. And he said to them, quote, did you receive the Holy Spirit when you believed? They replied, quote, no. We have not even heard that there is a Holy Spirit. So Paul said, into what then were you baptized? They said, into John's baptism, they replied. Paul said, quote, John baptized with a baptism of repentance, telling the people to believe in the one who was to come after him, that is, in Jesus. When they heard this, they were baptized in the name of the Lord Jesus. And when Paul placed his hands on them, the Holy Spirit came upon them, and they began to speak in tongues and to prophesy.
Now, there were about 12 men in all. So Paul comes to Ephesus, a gigantic city for the time. He finds 12 guys who were followers of Jesus. Now, there's no internet, there's no phones. Like, they were, this was years after Jesus died and of course, resurrected. And there was 12 believers in Ephesus. And this baptism thing is very interesting because Paul says, you know, how were you baptized? And they say into John's baptism, which means they were baptized by John before Jesus really even started his ministry. And so these guys have been like lone survivors in Ephesus, believers for a long time, and were sort of unreached. They were sort of untouched. And so Paul comes in and he says, oh, there's something even better now. And he baptizes them into the Holy Spirit. And this is key for, I think, the entire understanding of Acts and the interactions with magical practitioners, but even more key for us today. And so the Holy Spirit came upon them. They began to speak in tongues and to prophesy. And there were 12 men in all, which, goodness gracious, God bless them. Okay, I'm going to pause for a second. I do see that. Okay. Now I'm going to keep going. So as we look around today as believers, we go, oh my gosh, it's very much like Ephesus. Okay. People are becoming re-enchanted. Okay. The supernatural is no longer a weird thing. It's no longer just like something for just like witchcraft and or believers, right? It's much more mainstream, as it would have been in Ephesus, so it is today. So he makes contact with these believers. He says, oh my gosh, you guys haven't heard the update. Let me give you the update. Here's the Holy Spirit. Boom. Now, Paul continues to minister in Ephesus. So Paul entered the synagogue. This is very important because, of course, he makes contact with Christians. That's great. But Paul's primary mode when he goes to a new place was to go to the synagogue because his mission was still primarily to preach to Israel that, the gospel. The ministry had not yet begun to fully focus on Gentiles. So when Paul is going to a place, he's going specifically to go meet with the Jews, to give them the gospel, the update on what's going on, and of course, to mixed results. It says, so Paul entered the synagogue and spoke out fearlessly for 3 months, addressing and convincing them about the kingdom of God. But when some were stubborn and refused to believe, reviling the way before the congregation, he left them and took the disciples with him, addressing them every day in the lecture hall of Tyrannus. This went on for 2 years, so that all who lived in the province of Asia, both Jews and Greeks, heard the word of the Lord. So he came for the Jews in the synagogue, was rejected there, so then he takes it to the lecture hall of Tyrannus. Now, this was taking the gospel out of the synagogue into sort of the set-apart place for the Israelites, for the Jews of the time, and he took it into the public. Now, in Ephesus, the lecture hall of Tyrannus was kind of the place that people would go to learn new philosophies, hear announcements. It was a very public place that, you know, anybody with any real standing or interest in social status or spirituality or anything, would be in and out of the lecture hall of Tyrannus all the time. And so this is Paul taking the gospel out of the synagogue into the public places. And he did this for 2 years. Notice how he gets kicked out of the synagogue in 3 months. But then for 2 years, he goes to Tyrannus and
gives the gospel so often and so frequently that pretty much everybody in the broader area, this is Asia, not the Asia we think of, but, you know, this sort of Middle East, ancient Middle East bit, everybody, both Jews and Greeks, heard the word of the Lord. So he's here for a long time, and he's preaching so often, so much, that pretty much everybody in the country or the region, the state, you know, that's kind of the provincial area, everybody knew the gospel now, or everybody had heard the gospel. Pretty impressive, only took him 2 years. Now, this is where it gets interesting. The seven sons of Sceva, verse 11, God was performing extraordinary miracles by Paul's hands, so that even when handkerchiefs or aprons that had touched his body were brought to the sick, their diseases left them and the evil spirits went out of them. Now, this is something, especially in the tradition of Christianity I grew up in, this was always very, you know, I grew up in the sort of Pentecostal charismatic Assemblies of God kind of thread of Christianity, where the Holy Spirit moving, miracles, healings, God doing stuff here now was a pretty regular occurrence. And many of you have heard me tell the stories. You know, my this was pretty much my whole life coming up in Christianity was very explicit that, like, yeah, the Holy Spirit moves, people get healed, stuff happens. I experienced a totally miraculous, unexplainable physical healing in a tooth that has no explanation except for a move of the Holy Spirit. And so for the 2 years that Paul is, you know, preaching in the public place, God starts performing extraordinary miracles through Paul's hands. Now, this handkerchief and apron thing, I've told this story where I had a Christian professor in my college who got in basically a little fight with me about this, because he would see televangelists do, like, send us money, I'll send you this handkerchief and it'll cure his cancer, right? And he was going off on it for some reason in class, and I go, and he's saying it's totally unbiblical, it's not even in the Bible. And I tell him, well, it is in the Bible. This, you know, this happens to Paul in Ephesus. And anywho, this is a big, long story. Turns out, you know, even professors, you know, can be wrong about what's in the Bible. But this handkerchief and aprons thing is one verse, or two verse, yeah, one verse. And, you know, it's a big part of Christian tradition in a lot of different ways, but there's always a fight about what does this mean, right? Can Christians today pray over handkerchiefs and blah, blah, blah? Set all that aside for a second. Because in the context of Ephesus, the economy of Ephesus was primarily focused on magic. They were famous for it. There was thousands, as we learned later, thousands and thousands of professional magicians. And at the time, Ephesus was really famous for a couple things. They were famous, the economy was famous for enchanting talismans and amulets, specifically this type of magic where a practitioner, a professional magician, would inscribe words or runes or whatever onto a coin, or they would carve a little idol, or they would, you know, objects, magical objects. Again, remember our talk about Trump and his love of magical objects. He interacts in this magical economy of objects all the time. If you want, kind of like the Pope. The Pope does this too. But that's what Ephesus was for, sort of famous for, this economic central hub of enchanting amulets and talismans. And these talismans and amulets would get, they spread far and wide. They were super famous for this. So in this move of the Holy Spirit, right here at the beginning of the Seven Sons of Sceva story, God and the Holy Spirit
using rags, worthless pieces of cloth that would come in contact with Paul. It says it would touch his skin. Some of the study notes here specifically say, you know, what these probably were rags that Paul would wipe his perspiration off with. You know, it's hot. He'd wipe his rag on his face, and then that rag would have the Holy Spirit chose at that moment for that rag to be sort of a vessel of healing. And that would get taken to somebody. They'd put the sweaty, dirty rag on the sick person or the demonized person, and they would be healed, or the demon would be cast out. And this is always really weird. And of course, something for modern Christians to, like, you know, wrestle with, I guess. But in the context of where Paul was, who he was preaching to, the economy of the place, this was a direct attack and a direct embarrassment for the professional economy of magicians, where they were famous for inscribing runes and creating amulets and talismans and idols. And they would send those things. They would sell them, of course, for a profit. And they would get sent all over Asia at the time. And, you know, you could be a dying person and, you know, wherever, 1,000 miles away, and somebody would rush in and go, "Oh my gosh, I just bought this amulet from Ephesus. It's going to heal you." And whatever, right? So the fact that God used worthless rags that were soaked in the sweat of Paul to embarrass and start to destroy this economy of amulets. You could see the magicians of the time in Ephesus looking and being like, "Oh, geez, this guy is sending out dirty rags and it's healing more people than our very famous amulets." So right off the bat, immediately, there's an attack on the economy of the place. Now, I don't know exactly, you know, look, we're figuring this out together, but we're considering our world today to be something like Ephesus, and we're asking, what is the plan now? What is the move of God to affect the world that we're in? And everybody's all wrapped up in AI and tech, and our entire economy is based on AI and tech. It makes me wonder, what kind of move of the Holy Spirit would have a similar effect? Now, I don't know, but let's continue with the story. So immediately, the Holy Spirit is embarrassing the professional magicians in the whole economy there with rags. So that when even handkerchiefs or aprons that had touched his body were brought to the sick, their diseases left them and evil spirits went out of them. 13, but some itinerant Jewish exorcists tried to invoke the name of the Lord Jesus Christ over those who were possessed by evil spirits. Now we have again, so these Jewish exorcists, let's say this, the magicians that would be embarrassed by the rags were primarily Greeks. But now we're looking at the other group, because remember, it was Jews and Greeks had both been preached to by Paul. So the Greeks were embarrassed by the rag thing, but some itinerant Jewish exorcists tried to invoke the name of the Lord Jesus over those who were possessed by evil spirits. Now, most translations say Jewish exorcists, which isn't necessarily wrong. But that doesn't quite, it's not quite the perfect translation, because for us, we think exorcists, we think, like, you know, a priest whose job is to go and cast out a demon. And that's it, right? But these were, exorcist doesn't quite perfectly describe it. I thought of the word conjurer, because these were Jewish mystics. Now, Kabbalah had not quite, this is before the time of Kabbalah, but it's also before the time of Solomonic magic. Now, occultists today, they're huge fans of Solomonic magic.
You know, the key, the greater and lesser keys of Solomon, you know, summoning circles, Solomonic magic in Western occult theosophy today is the practice not just of like casting out a spirit, but also summoning the spirit. It's kind of a full service thing. Solomonic magic, you know, was this sort of itinerized way to conjure spirits, bind them, control them, have them do work for you, have them do something, and then you have the control to like cast them away. And it's very classic with sort of occultists and, you know, masons and stuff like that. You got to be really careful messing with Solomonic magic, because if you don't do it perfectly, you know, the demon will be mad at you and you don't cast them away perfectly, and then they get you and then you suffer the consequences. So these were like kind of proto Solomonic conjurers sort of things, which Ephesus was a perfect place for them, because it was a very magical economy, and, you know, I'm sure they were making bank. So these are professional conjurers, professional Jewish exorcists. Now, they see Paul casting out demons, which is like, hey, that's our thing. That's my job. He's pretty good at this. This guy's doing it. Even rags are casting out demons. And, you know, I like to put these Jewish exorcists in the context of Simon Magus, Acts 8, where we see the disciple Philip is doing miracles, Holy Spirit's doing miracles through Philip. A magician, Simon Magus, sees this and goes, oh my gosh, this guy, Jesus, this is where it's at. Oh, my magic is worthless compared to what God is doing through this Holy Spirit. And so he gets baptized and he becomes a believer and he starts following the disciples. And then the apostles come and they bring the Holy Spirit and they start laying hands on everybody. And the Holy Spirit comes. And, you know, I imagine the Holy Spirit was doing lots of miracles. And so Simon the magician, it doesn't explicitly say that he had given up his job as a magician, but he says, let me purchase this power from you, apostles. Let me pay money so that I can be able to give the Holy Spirit. I can lay hands on people. And he gets rebuked by, I think it's Peter, because of the nature of his heart. And the nature of his heart was envious and greedy. And even though he had accepted the gospel, his mind and his heart was still influenced by the fact that he could wield power for a price, and that he could gain another professional skill, right? It's like getting continued education in your profession. You know, you can charge more if you take this class. And so, yeah, of course, he gets rebuked, and it's kind of the first time in Acts that the statement is sort of made implicitly that, you know, the Holy Spirit is not another magical power. I know you're all used to supernatural, magical things that you can do through study and et cetera, and you can charge people money for it. The Holy Spirit, which is more powerful beyond your understanding, but it's not that. It is not another power in the sort of supernatural mechanics, the magical system. And so we see that here with the Jewish exorcists. They see their fellow magicians losing money because of the rags, right? And so they see Paul casting out demons by the name of Jesus. They see the name of Jesus be spoken, and they see it cast out demons. So to them, they're thinking, again, from their magical, mechanical worldview, they go, oh, that's a magic word. That's a great magic word. That's a powerful magic word. We should use that magic word, Jesus. We should use that name, Jesus, for our vocation. And in fact, the archaeological discoveries around Ephesus also prove this. They found vessels, like cups. They were magicians' cups that they used for various things, doing magic, making potions, whatever.
And on the side of the cups, they would see inscribed things like, in the powerful name of Jesus, or by the power of Jesus the magician, or something like that. So this had become a thing that all these professional magicians had been trying to do. They see the name of the Lord Jesus spoken. They see things happen. They want that power, but they're doing it in their earthly context, in their worldly magic is power is money sort of context, right? All right, but some itinerant Jesus Jewish, but some itinerant Jewish exorcists tried to invoke the name of the Lord Jesus over those who were possessed by evil spirits, saying, quote, "I sternly warn you by Jesus whom Paul preaches." Now, seven sons of a man named Sceva, a Jewish high priest, were doing this. Okay. But the evil spirit replied to them, quote, "I know about Jesus, and I'm acquainted with Paul, but who are you?" And we see again the mind of the magician sees that in the name of the Lord Jesus, power is exercised. The same power that is threatening their own business, threatening their own job, their own way of life. And so they take on the word Jesus as if it is another professional gadget for their job. But just like in Acts 8 with Simon Magus, we see that the power of the Holy Spirit, the power in the name of Jesus, is totally outside of that system and overpowers the considerably powerful system that they were working in. And so they try to deploy the name of Jesus. And the demon replies to them, "Yeah, I know about Jesus," referring to Jesus as an actual person, not referring to the word Jesus as a sort of magical technology, but referring to this relational thing with Jesus. They know about Jesus. They have, now listen to me for a second, they have a relationship to Jesus. Not that they are saved or that they like Jesus. Their relationship may be fear and trembling. Their relationship to the actual being called Jesus is the hierarchy is decided. They fear him. They know that he has ultimate authority over their realm. But just because his name was spoken doesn't mean that the Jesus, the man himself, is present in the situation. It says, "I know about Jesus and I'm acquainted with Paul, but who are you?" I think the fact that they were acquainted with Paul, like word had gotten out in the demonic realm, like watch out in Ephesus, this guy Paul, he has a relationship with Jesus. Jesus is watching out for this guy Paul. So if you see Paul, run the other way, okay? Because Jesus is with him. Also, very similar to Acts 16 too, where the spirit, the divining spirit in the slave girl, they're following Paul around for days, and the divining spirit in the slave girl seems to be trying to warn other spirits, warn other demons when Paul approaches, and it's getting so annoying to Paul that he lets it happen for a couple of days, and then he turns around and casts out the demon and this whole thing. But back to the Jewish exorcists. Demon says, "I know about Jesus and I am acquainted with Paul, but who are you?" Then the man who was possessed by the evil spirit jumped on them and beat them all into submission. He prevailed against them so that they fled from that house naked and wounded. Obviously, simply speaking the name of Jesus in a professional setting did not work out for these exorcists. In fact, you can kind of make the connection with the proto-Solomonic magic again here, because, you know, the occultists, the theosophists, the Western magicians, they're well aware
that if you're practicing Solomonic magic, you really run the risk of having it turn on you. If you don't do it perfectly, if you don't whatever, the demon that you summoned that you wanted to do your dishes or something will get you and get you bad. So this happens to these Jewish magicians here. And the guy attacks them, and they prevailed against them so that they fled from that house naked and wounded. Quite the attack. Now, this event, much like how the rags and the aprons put to shame the professional magicians who made amulets, this event was a display to, you know, other conjurers, other exorcists. And verse 17 says, this became known to all who lived in Ephesus, both Jews and Greeks. Again, they keep pointing out Luke, who's writing Acts, pointing out that it was Jews and Greeks. Fear came over them all, and the name of the Lord Jesus was praised. Many of those who had believed came forward, confessing and making their deeds known. Large numbers of those who had practiced magic, which were, we'll see just how many it was, but these are the professional magicians that Ephesus was famous for, collected their books and burned them up in the presence of everyone. When the value of the books was added up, it was found to total 50,000 silver coins. In this way, the word of the Lord continued to grow in power and prevail. So the professional magicians at Ephesus, they see their colleagues fail so miserably in multiple instances to professionally live up to the power of the Holy Spirit that was working through Paul. They were so convinced at the uselessness of their own magical practice compared to the Holy Spirit that they burned their books, 50,000 silver coins, which I think Gonz and I did the math, and it was something like $100 million worth of magical books. These are professional magicians who burned their grimoires, the books containing the magic words that they used to make amulets, to make idols, to cast spells, to earn money in their vocational thing. They burned them up. So economically, the economy of Ephesus is being absolutely throttled by the Holy Spirit showing power in the area, crumbling a whole industry of vocational magicians of all kinds. And the economic impact, even of just these guys burning their books, is enormous. And I think there's an interesting parallel between this and Ephesus and where we are today. But it does beg the question, especially for believers, what does the move of the Holy Spirit today in our magical tech economy, what does that move look like that could crumble and not just destroy the economy in like a 2008 mortgage crisis way, but have the professional magicians of today burning their books and changing their lives? And you've heard me say this before, but just in case there's anybody new, when you're reading the book of Ephesians, Paul's letter to Ephesians, you should be reading it in the context that Paul is writing a letter to all these ex-magicians. They're not just normal people
in Ephesus. And the way that Paul talks about the gospel, the way he talks about the mystery of the gospel, the way he's using the language that ex-magicians would be most impacted by. Now, that's not all. Continuing, verse 21. Now, after all these things had taken place, Paul resolved to go to Jerusalem, passing through Macedonia and Achaia. He said, after I've been there, I must go see Rome. So after sending two of his assistants, Timothy and Erastus, to Macedonia, he himself stayed on for a while in the province of Asia. At that time, a great disturbance took place concerning the way. Of course, the way being the name for early Christians. For a man named Demetrius, a silversmith who made silver shrines of Artemis, brought a great deal of business to the craftsmen. Again, we smash cut back to the economic impact of the Holy Spirit moving in Ephesus. So this is one of the main guys who makes his money by crafting the magical objects that then get used in the magical economy. So you might wonder, where would a magician get the physical, amulet, the physical object to enchant and then sell? It's probably this guy. Let's see here. There was a study note. They give a specific example. Let's see here. He made silver shrines of Artemis, temple replicas of the temple of Artemis at Ephesus. But here, near a word I can't read because it's in Greek, can be understood in the more restricted sense, shrine, where the image of the goddess stood. Let's see what they have to say about Artemis. Artemis was the name of a Greek goddess worshipped particularly in Asia Minor, whose temple, one of the seven wonders of the ancient world, was located just outside of the city of Ephesus. So as we'll learn here, Artemis and the temple of Artemis, they were like the Silicon Valley, maybe, of the area. They were the sort of center hub of the economic aspects to Ephesus. Let's see. Silver shrines of Artemis brought a great deal of business to the craftsmen. He gathered these, the craftsmen, together, along with the workmen in similar trades. So all the magicians, you can think of the economic, like the trickle-down, what the trickle-down economics looks like. You've got like the magicians who are doing magic professionally, they get paid, and then they need to get their supplies from the craftsmen. And now, because the magicians are gone, the craftsmen aren't making any money. So the craftsmen come together, and he gathered these together along with the workmen in similar trades. Let's see what it has here. In effect, Demetrius gathered the Ephesian Chamber of Commerce together to hear about the threat to their prosperity. This is the footnote. I'm reading from the NET, the New English Translation. Great study Bible. So this craftsman gets all the other craftsmen and then gets all the Chamber of Commerce for the magical economy of Ephesus together. And it says, quote, "Men, you know that our prosperity comes from this business. And you see and hear that this Paul has persuaded and turned away a large crowd, not only in Ephesus, but in particular, but in practicality, all of the province of Asia, by saying that gods made by hands are not gods at all." So Paul convincing the entire province that gods, little g, gods made by the hands of man are not gods at all. I think this is particularly relevant today in the context of AI, where AI, supreme intelligence, superior intelligence, Elon talking about, yeah, if we haven't already made God, we're going to make God, a whole sort of cultural movement
to say, yeah, maybe there is a God, but we're building a better God. There is a danger, not only that this business of ours will come into disrepute, but also that the temple of the great goddess Artemis will be regarded as nothing.

in the sort of magical structure, very important, is the human attention given to someone or something is what gives it its power. I mean, this is like occult 101, right? This is sigil magic in corporations. This is chaos magic in personal brands. You know, the number of people convinced that this deity has power is what gives it its power, which is something starkly opposite to, of course, what we know, the God of the universe, who does not need humans to do anything for him. This is Acts 17, talks about this. When Paul goes to Athens, he specifically says, you know, God doesn't need you. God doesn't need you for anything. He loves you. He's choosing you. He's here for you. But there's nothing you can give him that would change anything about him. But these craftsmen, these economic agents in Ephesus know that by the power of the Holy Spirit turning not just the public, but their own business-to-business customers. You know, this craftsman is like a B2B in the layers of the economy. You know, you've got the ground layer, the guys who use the craft to make money with the public. Then you've got the craftsmen who build the things that the professional magicians use. But then you've got the B2B. If the craftsmen aren't building, then the suppliers, you know, aren't selling to the craftsmen. And this goes all the way up to the ruling deity of the area. The economy is explicitly connected to the power of this principality or power, Artemis, who was so worshipped that without worship of her, the entire economy crumbles. Verse 28, when they heard this, they became enraged and began to shout, "Great is Artemis of the Ephesians." They're lashing out, right? The city was filled with uproar, and the crowd rushed to the theater together, dragging with them Gaius and Aristarchus, the Macedonians, who were Paul's traveling companions. But when Paul wanted to enter the public assembly, the disciples would not let them. Even some of the provincial authorities who were his friends sent a message to him urging him not to venture into the theater. So then some were shouting one thing. Let me get into this in a second. So you have the economic principles of the area are so mad that they start to rile up a riot. Isn't that interesting? As we've seen over so many years now, when there's a protest, when there's a riot, when there's what looks to be a grass, you know, roots movement against anything, you know, whatever it is, there's usually very powerful interests behind it. It's never grassroots. Name any riot or movement that we've seen in recent years that wasn't directly funded by huge economic interests, by huge economic forces. You can't name one. They all were. Another very interesting connection to the situation in Ephesus and the situation that we're in today. So because of the loss of prosperity in business, Demetrius and the Chamber of Commerce rile up a riot. And this riot takes to the streets, start nabbing people that they see as responsible, particularly Paul's friends, Paul's traveling companions. So then some were shouting one thing, some another, for the assembly was in confusion. And most of them did not know why they had met together. Isn't that interesting? Haven't we seen that recently? For certain, let's say, demographics of people,

0: get so caught up in the movement, in the protest, in the spirit of democracy. They get so controlled and riled up and puppeteered by unseen economic forces that they show up to the riot, they burn stuff, they throw bricks, they start chanting, and nobody's on the same page. Some people are shouting one thing, some another. For the assembly was in confusion, they show up, they riot, they break stuff, and nobody's really on the same page because it's just a function of economic power reacting to the move of the Holy Spirit, not just healing and casting out demons, but the crumbling of the magical system of the economy. Verse 33. Some of the crowd concluded it was about Alexander because the Jews had pushed him to the front. Alexander, gesturing with his hand, was wanting to make a defense before the public assembly. But when they recognized that he was a Jew, they all shouted in unison, "Great is Artemis of the Ephesians!" For about 2 hours. So, one of the Jewish Christians, Alexander, a friend of Paul, they grab him and they drag him and they yell at him. They say, you know, answer to us. Why are you destroying everything we love? And he says, okay. And he's about to give, a defense. He's trying to respond to them. But then they recognized that he was a Jew and they all shouted in unison, "Great is Artemis of the Ephesians." I mean, there's some interesting reflections about these angry crowds these days there as well. But verse 35, after the secretary quieted the crowd, he said, by the way, the city secretary was also friends with Paul. So Paul had, made friends in high places because that's what the gospel does. Another example of how the Holy Spirit was dismantling the grip of Artemis, the grip of the magical economy. It included people in high places. After the city secretary quieted down the crowd, he said, "Men of Ephesus, what person is there who does not know that the city of Ephesus is the keeper of the temple of the great Artemis and of her image that fell from heaven?" Interesting note here. The expression "fell from heaven" adds a note of apologetic about the heavenly origin of the goddess. The city's identity and well-being was wrapped up with this connection. In their view, many interpreters view her image that fell from heaven as a stone meteorite regarded as a sacred object. That's interesting. I haven't dived deeper into that, but apparently the worship of Artemis may have been connected to a meteorite that fell, that maybe was in the temple, and her image that fell from heaven. "So because these facts were indisputable, you must keep quiet and do not do anything reckless, for you have brought these men here who are neither temple robbers nor blasphemers of our goddess. If then Demetrius and the craftsmen who are with him have any complaint against someone, the courts are open. And there are preconsuls. Let them bring charges against one another here. But if you want anything in addition, it will have to be settled in a legal assembly. For we are in danger of being charged with rioting today, since there is no cause that we can give to explain this disorderly gathering." After he said this, he dismissed the assembly. And that's the end of the chapter. So it sort of ends with the secretary being like, settle down. I know you all got riled up by Demetrius, who has an economic reason to just sort of have you come out here and break stuff. But just listen, okay? There was no laws broken. I mean, how relevant is that to a bunch of riots and demonstrations and marches that are just sort of based on ideology fueled by economic interests, just trying to make a social point when no crime has been committed? I mean, sure, they think crimes are committed. To someone who's all riled up and controlled and puppeteered by economic forces, you know, they can They can be convinced that anything was a crime, right? When your money's in trouble, when your economy is collapsing. I mean, think about that. The nature of this crowd who gets riled up by Demetrius. By then, the economy of Ephesus was already beginning to crumble. Look around today. Is the economy in jeopardy? Is it like directly tied to the Artemis of today? Would that be AI? Is AI the Artemis of today? The thing in power? The thing that everybody thinks they understand? I mean, the parallels are really incredible. Now, of course, the question we've been asking for a long time, seeing the direction that our world is moving, that our society is moving, especially in the age of re-enchantment, you know, we've all been asking, like, oh man, God, what are we to do, God? What do you want from us? What? And, you know, in Acts 19, it's very clear that the Holy Spirit showed up and did things that put the understanding and the jobs and the economy to shame. Didn't break any laws, just simply through a move of the Holy Spirit, healing, casting out demons, proving that the magic system of the day was powerless compared to, you know, the creator of the universe. Now, in practicality, what does that mean today? Does it mean Holy Spirit show up and heal people? Is there a supernatural movement of the Holy Spirit that begins healing the things that big pharma profits from? In the age where AI is finding new drugs, where gene therapy promises, when there's a cancer vaccine, among other vaccines, when medical technology, when AI, when modern day Artemis promises for money to heal the sick, is it the Holy Spirit showing up, healing the sick, putting Artemis to shame? Casting out evil spirits. As of yet, I have not seen an AI product that promises to exorcise people's demons. I haven't seen an AI deliverance bot yet. So is that how believers are to show up? Would that destroy the worship of AI? I bet it would. I bet that would kind of snap a lot of people out of fear of Artemis, out of the amount of attention we put on AI, the amount of hope they want us to put in AI to solve all our problems. I mean, AI solving all of our problems is the basis of the entire economy right now. The entire fake magical economy is buoyed, is floating because of this promise that AI will heal the sick and AI will solve your problems, will cast out your demons, will be your therapist, will heal your mental health. And you know, especially online, we've been seeing an enormous movement of high-profile, very popular people talking about their run-ins with demons. You got Tucker Carlson, his demon thing. You got Sean Ryan, who says he's, you know, afflicted and goes to multiple exorcists recently. In the age of re-enchantment, people are going to be coming in contact with the demonic on a regular basis. If their re-enchantment includes getting into magic, getting into witchcraft, getting into these sort of things, we know this is going to open up a lot of people to demonization. I think as believers, we can only count on the Holy Spirit to move and display time after time after time that Artemis is powerless. I mean, heck, AI is the reason that a lot of people are becoming demonized, losing their minds, doing horrible things, etc. So there you go. Go check out Acts 19. I mean, I think it's indisputably a biblical parallel to where we are today. I think that's that. Sorry about that. I have not been watching chat go by. Let me see here. Marty Not Sir K says, Vicky Joy Anderson discussed meteorites and worshiping them as deities in her book, From Eden to AI. She was on CCR. Highly recommend her work. Yeah, go check out Canary Cry Radio episode with Vicky Joy Anderson. I don't know the episode number right off the bat, but let me see if I can find it. Yeah, I mean, I think, here we go, Spiritual Warfare with Vicky Joy Anderson, CCR episode 193. Go check it out. Now, you know, this is sort of the context. This is all really wrapped up also with my extraordinary supernatural experience at Burning Man, which I told the story a couple episodes ago. I talked a little bit more about on Canary Cry Clubhouse, which I think came out today. I know Gons was having some trouble getting that out. But I'm planning to put together a significantly more detailed chat about it. And, you know, when it comes to coming back from Burning Man compared to our previous Burning Man research episodes, I mean, I think this is really it. I think this answered a lot of my questions about, you know, the questions we've been asking for a couple of years now about how believers are to be responding and operating in the world such as it is now, because I think it's different. It's a different world. It's not the same world. I think the Christian camp getting kicked out of Burning Man is an illustration of how the church needs to be operating, and by church, I mean the body of Christ, needs to be operating in this day and age. I think the previous strategies, the previous equations for how to show up in a place, I just think they're different. I think people are in a different place. The world is in a different place. The fact that the worship of AI Artemis is so wrapped up in the economy, and the economy is on people's minds. I just think God is going to be doing something a little different. So we'll continue to explore that. Hoping to get on and sit down with our buddy Rod at MMS to dive deeper into that. But as I sit and I wonder and I'm putting together some of the episodes for Burning Man this year, I feel very strongly that that testimony is a huge part of why God led things to happen the way they did. So I'd like as many chances as possible to sit down and tell that story with people. So if you have any ideas, if there's any other, I don't know, podcasts or shows or something that they would be interested in hearing that story, maybe go into producer mode. Let me know. Let's reach out. Let's see how it goes. Okay. Oh, yeah. Here's an AI jingle.
1: Artificial intelligence. Jones.
0: See? You can't say I didn't play any jingles today. Here's one, too.
2: Value for value. We take no money from corporations, commies, or cartels.
0: There we go. See, we are on the value for value model. You know this. You love this. I mean, talk about something offensive to the modern day magical economy of Ephesus. The value for value model is exactly that. Of course, we have tracked the sort of occult ancestry of advertising, the very idea that your consciousness is something for us to gather up and sell to advertisers. This is something that, again, God has really confirmed for us that the value for value model is the right thing for us, because how are we to be combating or just giving witness against the magical economy of the day that seems so normal? It seems so normal. It's almost offensive how normal it is for us to be considered sort of consciousness agricultural workers, to farm as much of your attention as possible and sell it to advertisers through advertising. You know, I think that's something very interesting theme. It's more confirmation from God. So if you don't know, now you know. We're on the value for value model, which means we don't do any advertisements. We don't take any sponsorships. We're not doing any affiliate codes. Although I have been tempted again recently to turn on monetization on the YouTube channel just to make a point. Just to make a point that I have a pretty strong feeling that they would start pushing us to more people. But, you know, we toy with that idea in a sort of rascally way once in a while. But of course, don't worry about it. But the value for value model is something that we all must contend with. And that is the idea that everything we have has been given to us by God, and God has given it to us because he wants us to participate in his kingdom in all the various ways that we have to do that. Of course, tithe and alms and things like this are versions of that, but also, you know, value for value is something very important, which simply means not every movement of God's resources must be an economic transaction, a purchase of something. Sometimes we can just support what God's doing because we want to be involved. We want to show God with the resources he gives us that we are not ruled. Our minds are not ruled. Our hearts are not ruled. Our wallets are not ruled by the rules of the magical economic system that sort of dominates not just our culture, but our consciousness. You know, the idea of supporting something and not getting anything new in return is very offensive to the sort of economic culture that we live in. Goodness gracious, I know some people growing up that would almost call it a sin to give any resources away that you didn't get something back. But the idea is, you know, we're just going to be here. We're going to be doing God's work. And if you get any value from what we do here, there is no forced transaction. There is simply voluntary participation in keeping what we're doing alive here. And we call it producing the show because that's what you are. You're producers. You can produce the show with your time, your talent, your treasure. It's not all about money. People find all sorts of creative ways to put value back into the community that is so valuable to so many of us. You can go to canarycry.support if you want to learn more about it. Boop. That's right. Of course, I want to give a shout out to Cage Rattler Coffee. Talk about that parallel economy. 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We're constantly told that it's the very best coffee you can get. And for me, even better, it feels good to not be trapped in the cycle of sending my money to companies that I know hate everything that I believe in. The big coffee corporations, who also feels like they hate us personally sometimes with all that news about mold in the coffee, the gross burnt beans. Look, cageradlercoffee.com, you can get away from it. 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Oh, you know what? I probably got one of these.
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0: 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You know, some people came and texted the Canary Cry text message alert system. If you haven't done it, do it now. 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Again, just the word canary to 877-740-3226. I will personally send you a text message a couple times a week when we go live, but you can text us back at that number with whatever you want. I can't carry on a text conversation with you. It's very expensive. But let's see here. We got a few texts. I'm going to hit the producers. That's right. You can also spiritually produce the show by being a producer. That's just someone who answers the call when a prayer request comes in through the community. And Dame Tinfoil Hat texted the text number and said, I could really use some prayers. I'm in the hospital for the third time in 3 weeks and don't have answers yet on what's going on. Thanks, Canary family, Dame Tinfoil Hat. Well, goodness gracious, we're going to keep you in prayer, Dame Tinfoil Hat. You're such a great producer. You are show up consistently for the community. And so, Lord, we're going to pray for all mystery to be eradicated from this medical issue. And even more so, an incredible supernatural move of the Holy Spirit that confounds the doctors. This is going to be a great opportunity, whatever this is. And of course, we pray strength and absolute healing for your body and everything else, Dame Tinfoil Hat. But I pray that the Holy Spirit moves so drastically that even the doctors are like confused, confounded, amazed at the way that God uses this situation, your health situation, which of course, one absolute healing, but also some serious glorification to come from that. Thank you, Dame Tinfoil Hat. Put her on the list, everybody. Pray for her constantly. Let's see here. 831 says, oh, this is from a long time ago. What did you say, 831? Oh, 831's sending me Instagram links. Sorry, I can't check those on the fly. Let's see here. 706 says, I would like to share about the Blue Man Group Orlando show that I just saw. Okay, let's go. 706, tell me about the Blue Man Group. I'll try to email. Oh, it was spectacular. And at the bottom line, the message was, we must unplug the AI. Interesting, that is coinciding with the AI fear bleep scare. Yes. Okay, Blue Man Group fighting the good fight. I mean, talk about some... talk about magic, the Blue Man Group. Let's see, 954 says, Ephesians, good old Polly boy, he rebuked Peter, and Peter was like, my bad, love you guys. Paul rebuked Peter. I'm going to have to look into that. All right, so there you go. Text the word canary to 877-740-3226. You're going to have a blast. Okay, we got some people who supported the show financially. Of course, we have our executive producers. Let's see if I got one of these things. I'm sure I do. Here we go.
1: Executive producers.
0: That's right. The executive producers, they come in, they support any show like this one for $100 or more. That's why we thank them with all of our hearts. We have Sir Alex Protocol V2. Baron of the Brian Protocol comes in for $100.33. He's on a 522 episode streak, a 178 episode executive producer streak. Thank you very much, Sir Alex Protocol. Let's see here. Not a very long list of producers, but I do want to thank producer Carl H. and Tabitha M., who both came in and joined the Canary Cry Supply Drop. All right. Thank you very much, Carl and Tabitha. 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Support the show. Very important. Of course, we have producer Rebecca T., who comes in for $9.21 for September 21st. Do you remember? She's on a 59-episode streak. Thank you, Rebecca T. And that was the full list, except for one person just came in for... Nope, never mind. That was a subscription that came in. Well, thank you to everybody. Thank you to all of our monthly producers.
3: I'm guessing he went with or was called up by whatever his grandfather saw during his military service. Oh, yeah. So this guy is like a... His grandpa saw something and always like believed in aliens because of like just one experience he had in the military that he like wouldn't specifically talk about, but he would just like just say, all I'm saying is aliens are real. Anyway, so I assume he went with whatever his grandfather found in the service. Lorian woke me up, which made it tough to return.
4: Sorry.
3: Tried to return with intent to save Mike, and I immediately fell back into a dream. So I was having this like intense dream, woke up, and I always find it really tough to get back into dreams. I usually can't do that, but this time it worked. Not sure how long passed until we were back on the campus. Dragons descended from all over. They said everyone worth saving should be taken to the Northland. It had already been discussed or known somehow that North was safer, but the official announcement spoken over some sort of loudspeaker system used the phrase Northland specifically. As the dragons began to descend from the clouds, I realized I was on open ground and seriously lacked cover. Then one came down over me and I was the nearest meat popsicle to it. I was basically dragon food. As it flew directly over me, I could see it would briefly flicker into human form before returning into a dragon, and the human part of it looked more confused and terrified than me. So it took me that instant to understand what to do, and I saw myself as the dragon. I imagine I was able to like shove the flicker person out of the dragon in order to become the dragon. And then I became the dragon and just started devouring everyone around. Nobody I knew was devoured, but it also was not easy to perceive much as the dragon. Later, but not much later, I had realized I had discovered how to be a dragoneer. The realization
5: a dragon's ear, like a dragon's ear with a capital D.
3: Okay, like it sounds like a fantastically goofy 90s show. Yes, the realization had saved me from being eaten. Basically, anyone can be a dragoneer, even on accident, but the dragons have to be piloted by human souls, and the pilot is basically the human with the strongest spiritual will. The flickering I saw was somebody piloting the dragon who had no idea what was going on, so that dragon was easy for me to take over. I don't know how all the blanks got filled in so seamlessly, but I basically learned all of these things in real time as they happened. Last thing I remember, I was unrelated, but I was walking into some dusty old saloon hall church combo with my folks. I was half naked and my dad was handing me a shirt to put on. I woke up as I was stepping into some sort of restroom or dressing room to put on the shirt. Dreams, dude, they're weird. So I was like a dragoneer, and it was like super action fantasy world where I was literally like about to get eaten by a dragon, and then I realized that I could like soul jump into it and control it instead of being eaten.
5: That's pretty nice.
4: That was dope.
3: And then I just flew around fucking shit up as this big dragoneer style.
5: I guess it's probably since it's a dream, it's a memory of it, but did it feel like you were a dragon, or did you feel like yourself? Like, did your emotional state change, or your physical feeling change?
3: I felt like I was inside a dragon controlling it. Like I was still me in human form, but it was like real fuzzy. You know what I mean? Cause the dragon, I don't know. It's hard to describe, but like, it's like if you have headphones on with this music blasting and like, you're still you in there, but all the music blasting in is the dragon. It isn't you. And it's like overwhelming you. And like, you're more dragon than you, but you still understand the separation there. And you don't like, I was never fooled into thinking I was the dragon. And it was always this like thing I was piloting, but yeah, it was also hard to be in control of it. 100%. What with this dragon bloodlust?
6: What? We know now that we have a problem.
7: I don't know.
6: I don't know what that is.
8: Oh, by the way, I don't think they like being called fags anymore. I think nowadays they prefer homos.
5: That's bull. Classic Christopher Walken. Pulled some walking clips last night. I was like, get some good walking.
3: Nice.
9: Fuck okay, the according cops. To this.
10: Yeah.
8: Fuck them.
5: Fuck the cops.
9: This dream language book for dragon says, and you know, take this with a grain of salt, of course, but it says, the dream's a powerful symbol and is a promise that you will grasp the goals you are pursuing. You will be in a very victorious cycle for the next 3 weeks. The deities are with you.
3: Hmm.
5: Do you remember what the next 3 weeks after that dream were like?
3: Well, it would have been like last winter. Because this was written on the last day of November last year. So it would have been the first 3 weeks of December.
9: Is that when you broke your ankle?
3: No, that was... Oh. That was
5: so how were the first 3 weeks of December? Anything good?
3: I don't even remember. I don't even remember.
6: Thank you for your
3: courage. That was in the before times.
5: The before four.
6: I was eating jalapenos during the break.
11: I mean, I'm sure there's some crazy ass drugs, but I won't do that.
5: Why not? Why not, Adam?
11: I've never done a blunt. I'd do one.
5: Done a blunt. Dude, when's he going back on Rogan? They're gonna be next door neighbors soon, so it's gotta be soon.
9: Well, he needs a
12: have some soul. Pride in yourself. Have some faith in Jesus Christ as your Lord, and don't tell these scum sucking motherfuckers nothing.
13: In the 70s, I was fucking
11: guys. I'm fucking family. Hammered.
5: Is that when he was talking about eating the Leafs? Whatever that was.
3: I think so.
6: I know I'm evil, but I try to be good, and I hope God forgives me. It's not racist. It's a fact. You son of a piece of garbage. I hate you.
11: It is on, folks.
5: It's on. I have ways.
6: It is on, folks. It is on. It is on.
5: This is one of the best Alex Jones. Is when he's mad and he takes a phone call.
14: Hey, Alex, can you hear me?
6: Yeah, of course I can hear you. I just wiped to you.
14: Yeah, so first off.
3: Oh, man.
6: Ridiculous.
5: I have a bunch more dream clips, but most of them are like not. Okay, so I guess we can go through some more. We kind of like really, unless we kind of just blasted through lucid dreams, but
3: yeah,
5: I got what happens when you go to sleep high. If you want some anti-weed propaganda,
3: yeah, absolutely. Does your dog tell you how disappointed they are in you? Yeah.
5: I wish you wouldn't get high. There was a sleep expert who had a lot of great things to say. I can't remember his name. He was on Joe Rogan, and he was pretty cool, except for when he said like you don't actually get good sleep or really sleep at all if you fall asleep stoned. And I was like, I feel amazing when I wake up in the morning.
3: Yeah.
5: He said the same thing about alcohol, but this is a...
15: You shouldn't be working for CNN.
5: I don't have a good.
3: Do you have any other like kind of lucid dreaming tips? So from what I know, it's like you want to sleep healthily in the first place. You want to also try to like keep journals.
5: Yeah,
3: so you're better at remembering your dreams. Even that dragon ear dream, like I just remember dragon ears and this big ass yellow dragon that I was flying around, and it was like, by the way, kind of almost part mechanical, part spiritual, part like flesh dragon.
5: Like steampunk shit.
3: It was weird. Yeah, kind of steampunk.
5: Cyborgy.
3: More like dragon. Power Rangers type shit.
5: Huh.
3: You know, like some weird. Japanese animatronic. I've never, flesh.
5: Even when I was good at doing the dream or lucid dreaming, I never did a dream journal. I just like was spending my days thinking about it a lot and thinking about it before I fell asleep. I know like the dream journal is like one of the top recommended things. One thing I tried that didn't work for me.
3: I don't have the discipline to keep a fucking journal. I've never been good at it. I have so many journals. I don't keep a journal for anything.
5: I barely even write lyrics down for songs I'm making in on paper. Usually, it's like the dream journal is just a step above that. I can't do that.
3: It's just another thing to keep track of.
5: But one tip for lucid dreaming that like the first thing I tried that didn't work for me, but a lot of people apparently it works for. You hold when you're laying on your back in bed going to sleep, and I don't see how it would work if you weren't laying on your back really. But you hold your arm up in the air, like straight above your head. Like fully extended, and you just hold it there until you fall asleep. And basically, as soon as you start dozing off, you're going to wake up, and because your arm's going to start falling down, so it wakes you up. Until basically, you do that enough times to where you are falling asleep, but you're still aware that you're going to sleep. So your dream starts with you already knowing it's a dream, which I have done that allegedly with mushrooms. That's the only time I've done that where I was like super self-aware while I was falling asleep.
3: Yeah.
5: And I have been drinking a little bit too. So since I was drunk, I was ache like, cause normally you can't fall asleep when you're tripping, but I was laying in bed and I was like ultra aware of just my like inner thought process and like how my brain was working, and it came with like a super crazy body high as I was experiencing it, but I was like aware of the transition between being awake and then like going through this crazy, because when your eyes are closed you're already seeing like, you know, the geometric patterns and all this stuff, but I was aware of the process between being awake and then going into a dream, and I lucid dreamed that way, knowing that like, okay, started from the start I knew it was a dream. That was pretty cool. That only happened once.
3: I've had some weird aware of entering sleep moments, but I never step right into a dream. But mostly that's when I fall asleep reading. Because when you fall asleep reading, you're like, it's almost like the hand thing where you're like, oh, fuck, I'm falling asleep. But then when your eyes fall shut, you're still like moving them and you're still like seeing words in front of you and reading, but then like the words stop making any fucking sense because your brain's just making them up.
5: Oh, that's weird.
3: At least that's what I've experienced. And so that'll be like before I even fall asleep, it'll be like kind of like waking dream type thing where I'm so tired that my eyes are shut, but then I'm like, my brain has tricked itself into like seeing the page, and so you're still reading, and then I realize like, oh shit, my eyes are closed, and then I open my eyes and try to keep reading. But then when I eventually fall asleep doing that silly dance, it just goes to black and there's not really like an immediate dream. Sometimes I dream after that and sometimes I do not. Well, the theory though, right, is you always do dream, you just don't remember.
5: Yeah, when I used to smoke like a lot, I didn't remember my dreams at all. I probably went like almost a year without having a dream that I really remembered. And I think it's just because I was sleeping so good. So like the only dreams I remember are ones that I wake up during. Like if I don't wake up during it, I'm assuming I didn't remember it.
3: Yeah. Yeah, that's how it is with mine too. The easier it is to remember a dream is like the closer to like the climax of the dream you can wake up even.
5: Well, I got a...
3: In my experience. Like that's definitely the dragon ears thing. Like
5: every time you say that, I'm thinking of a dragon's ears like that he would hear out of. I got some really useless clips that we can try out. Scientists talking about nightmares. I got a neuroscientist talking...
10: Where did it come from?
5: Where did it come from? Where did this water come from? Alex Jones has been using that soundbite about the where the hell did this water come from for his water filtration system.
3: Oh, yeah.
5: So nightmares... I got a neuroscientist talking about Inception, which is all these like quote unquote dream experts really disappointed me yesterday when I was watching a bunch of stuff about it. Oh, here's a dream. Yeah. Here's a type of dream we haven't talked about yet.
15: How to stop wet dreams. Wet dreams are a normal, healthy part of adolescence. However, if your wet dreams are causing you embarrassment, there are some things you can do to help stop them.
5: I don't know what's better about this YouTube video, because I didn't even have to look up wet dreams. I was just looking up dreams and dream science on YouTube, and this was one of the results. I was like, oh, great. I don't know what's better. The comments, which were ridiculous. The whole comment section for this thing was just off the rails.
3: I bet.
5: It was like parents like saying, like, I feel really bad. I haven't worked up the courage to tell my kid why he keeps waking up a wet dream. or people being like grown-ass adults. It inspired a song, actually. I'll put it at the end. I've made a song about wet dreams because of, but I don't know if it was the comment.
11: That feels so good.
5: Oh, yeah. Real nice. I don't know if it was the comment section that made me laugh more or the visual aspect of this video, because it has all these graphics like that look like, you know, like drawings from like a health class book curriculum. And there's one with this little kid sitting there with his finger on his, like, chin, just like he's thinking, and this thought bubble above him that shows him laying in bed, and then above him in bed is a diagram of an erect penis.
15: Understanding wet dreams. Your body produces semen and seminal fluid whether you like it or not, whether you're sexually active or not, whether you masturbate regularly or not. Your body does this regardless of religious or cultural considerations. If you're not orgasming regularly, but still are becoming aroused, excess seminal fluid from the prostate can make your genitals sensitive and tender, which may make wet dreams more likely. You might sleep through a wet dream or you might wake up instantly. You may have an erection when you experience a wet dream, or you may not. According to statistics, more than 80% of men experience at least one wet dream in their lifetime. The frequency of these was 0.36 times per week. This means that men who reported having wet dreams had, on average, one wet dream every 3 weeks or so. Some men experience involuntary ejaculations in adolescence and then report that these wet dreams taper off into adulthood. Some men experience wet dreams regularly throughout their lives, regardless of frequent or infrequent sexual activity, while some men never experience them at all. Wet dreams are normal. However, excessive wet dreams may need to be addressed by a doctor.
6: That's not how you open a can of pickles.
16: Yeah. Well, you know, that's just like your opinion, man.
3: Good shit.
5: I must have spent a half hour reading the comments to that video because I was just so enthralled with what all these people were saying about it.
3: Wet dreams. Well, yeah. I've had, like, sexual dreams, but I've never ejaculated in a dream.
5: I mean, that was something that happened to me in like fifth grade, sixth grade.
3: Yeah.
5: That was about when I grew that.
3: Yeah, I just like, anytime I'm having a sex dream, it just like gets to the sex part. And then I wake up before the
5: The good shit. Oh. That's the worst. I hate it when, here's a question. Have either of you ever like woken up from a dream and then intentionally gone to sleep to continue the dream and it worked like successfully? You continue the dream.
3: Yeah, just the Dragoneer dream was a dream like that.
5: Okay, yeah,
3: but it doesn't usually work for me.
9: That's what I was gonna say. Usually I'm out of luck.
3: That I, in fact, like it may have worked before, but like I can't recall another time it's worked, you know.
5: I'm
3: just like, no,
5: that's what was happening to me with the lucid dreams, dude. Like, I guess this was about a month ago, Because, like, I was having the problem you were talking about where as soon as you become, like, aware that you're dreaming, you wake up.
3: Yep.
5: But I just kept going back to sleep. And then, like, I would realize I was in a dream again and wake up. And then I got to the point where it was, like, I was falling asleep, but, like, just really focusing on the fact that I was about to be dreaming so that it would carry over. And that worked. And I was, like, walking around this huge, like, mansion, this super, like, not like, you know, Eddie Murphy haunted mansion, but like just this classy, huge mansion that seemed endless. And I was able to like just create things like Harry Potter, like Gandalf shit, where it was like not with a wand, but with my hands. I was just like, and I was just like, I don't know how to describe it, but like I would just shoot liquid out and just create with it whatever I wanted. And then. And then I tried the flying thing and I just jumped and like crashed through the ceiling and was like flying way high and then started falling back down and then went and did that for a while. And then I just basically was like, wait, I could do whatever I want. And that's when I just got like super laid by dream bitches.
3: Nice. It's
5: pretty cool. And then I woke up before it turned into a wet dream though. What's better, a wet dream or a lucid dream?
3: I don't know. I'd guess lucid.
5: I mean, I
3: was never upset like waking up before the like end.
5: As long as you get halfway there, second base is good. Journey. Yeah,
3: it's all about the journey, not the destination. Once it's in, you just want to stay in. The coon part means it's over.
5: Right, it's true.
3: So either way, it's gonna end. You know.
5: Okay, coomer.
3: You can wake up, or you could coom. And if you woke up, you can come anyway, so it's fine. I had a series of different kind of dream tells after I had a really good buddy die in 2013. And for the last year of his life, he was like paralyzed from the waist down. So he had fallen from a fourth-story window. And so I saw him in my dreams a lot when he first, like the first year he died. And at first, it was like, holy shit, you know, I knew you weren't dead. I knew you were, you know, I knew it was all conspiracy and everyone was lying to me and this shit. And I'd always like try to catch up with him and ask him like, yo, what the fuck's been going on? And like every time I would like acknowledge it, he'd like, you know, smile at me, but like somehow disappear. He'd like walk around a corner and be gone or like, you know, and then the dream would fade and like. Every time I'd lose it. So I kind of learned over time when I'd see him, I still in dreams, like if I had a dream tonight and he was in it, my initial gut reaction would still, I guarantee be, fuck, I knew you weren't dead, you know? And like, I would like, that would be my first reaction, but I've learned to like have that reaction and then like let it sit and not say anything and not acknowledge it. Cause if I can just shut the fuck up and not acknowledge that anything weird's going on, then at least, like, I can let him hang around, you know? I can, like, stand there with him, basically. But even if, like, I get an excited look in my eye, he'll be like, and, like, start, like, he'll have to go.
5: Hmm.
3: Or, like, what became a tell between, like, just trying to talk to him versus, like, realizing it was a dream would be, like, you know, the last year of his life, he's wheelchair bound. And so he'd be like in a wheelchair or in a chair. And then he would like stand up and like walk toward you. And then you'd be like, oh yeah, shit, this is definitely a dream. But you wouldn't want to like say anything about it. You'd be like, oh shit. You know, internally, it was just like, geez, it, man, keep it cool. It's a dream. Don't let anybody know, you know.
5: That's interesting. So like if you,
3: people know, I know, then like they call the fucking,
5: the dream police.
3: Call the alert.
5: The dream,
3: yeah,
5: police. Inside of my head. Isn't that a song? It's gotta be.
3: Yeah, dream police.
5: Dude, I had a I have Chief a friend who he's one of those friends that's like super smart but also super into conspiracy theory, like way more. I'm into conspiracy theories, but this guy is in deep and he probably has a right to be, because he's told me stories that I'm sworn to secrecy on that are just crazy shit. That unfortunately can't repeat, but it's like the crazy shit you've ever heard that's happened, shit that's happened to him. He's got like a military family background, intelligence family, but MK Ultra shit, it seems like. But I can give you like some of the less extreme examples. Like, he's been pulled over with a gun, and this is Tennessee, so you're not allowed to have weed, but he's been pulled over with like an ounce of weed, smoking a blunt, and two handguns in the car. And the cops like saw his ID and just let him go. And this has happened multiple times. Nice. And he has no idea why. Like, shit like that's been freaking him out. But he went on this insane. He has these crazy theories about dreams, and he's on these forums where all these people think that, like, well, it's basically like, I was looking for it yesterday and I couldn't find it. I have to hit him up. But there's this community of people online, kind of like Arrowhead, but for dreams, and they all have these same dreams independent of each other and have mapped out locations, like physical locations. Like, there's the Death Coasters.
3: Like close Encounters, kind of.
5: Yeah, kind of.
3: They're all having that same dream, and they're all like,
5: yeah, what's the Stephen King movie? Or this book, The Stand, where they're all having the dream about the old lady in the cornfield.
3: Mm-hmm.
5: It's kind of like that, but they have like maps out of like this warehouse where all these people are, or like this weird like hell realm where everything's made out of flesh. And it's what's creepy is like how apparently on the nose everybody's description of it is. And how many people like find this community and are like, oh, I thought I was the only one having these dreams. But his theory is kind of startling. It's his theory, and I don't subscribe to this, but it's a make a good book. Basically, the controllers or the elites, whatever, have developed technology that's able to not only access the astral plane or the dream realm, but also like control and create spaces in it. Which has really, if that was true, would have really startling implications for the afterlife or anything else they could control. Sure. But I'm butchering it. I wish I could explain it better. But he smoked like four blunts with me and just rattled off all this stuff. And I was like, at the time, like freaking out. I was like, oh my God.
3: He's got all the answers, man.
5: Yeah. Yep.
10: This is serious.
5: Mr. T.
17: Hey there.
5: Hey there.
17: Welcome to Life Noggin. Oh, there's a fog rolling in. Wait a minute. That's not fog.
5: I hate this guy.
17: People have been using cannabis as a sleep aid for decades, mainly due to the feeling of relaxation and calm it's commonly associated with. Many believe that it can even help with sleep disorders. Studies evaluating the effect of cannabis on sleep go back to the 70s, but because marijuana use has been illegal in the United States since the 30s, research in this field has been largely restricted, and we are still lacking verifiable evidence of its effects on health. But scientists have been studying its main chemical components for the treatment of many medical issues, like the nausea caused by cancer treatments, seizures in children, pain, and different sleep disorders. Before we get into how it affects your sleep, we should probably talk about how it all works.
5: Okay, I'm gonna spoiler alert this because I don't want to hear this guy anymore. He basically says that it ruins your sleep and it's terrible and you shouldn't smoke, especially before bed. Does he have any sources to back this up? No. But it's under science videos on YouTube.
3: Sounds like science to me.
18: We have blunts here.
5: I was thinking about clipping some Pineapple Express because I was like, I bet there's some good stuff in there. I don't have any good weed.
19: None of this is good.
5: None of them were good. Never mind.
20: Keep going, man. Look how happy that baby is.
11: Everyone would be losing their shit right now.
5: I don't know. I'm not a fan of any of the scientists that I heard talking about dreams. I feel like we're doing a way better job.
3: Yeah. I've never really got any interesting discussion, even in the psychology courses about dream, like sections that I took about dreams. It was always like such basic bitch type of dream stuff, you know?
5: Yeah, like I have three clips on nightmares that I won't even bore you with because it was funny though, because one scientist was like, nightmares can cause stress and if you're having nightmares, you really have some issues you need to work out because the nightmares

0: So now it's like concrete truth.
1: Yeah.
0: It's like,
1: That's a
0: yeah,
1: problem with all
0: man, you were
1: science.
0: just like, leave your body and stuff, and what's the fuck's that all about, you know?
2: So what's that all about?
1: What is that? Yeah, I was wondering where Caleb was. He puked. And so he
0: oh,
1: is
0: damn.
1: Not. I don't know if he's sick or drunk, but he was like, man, I got to go up. Dude, last podcast, I got hammered and puked on the back porch when Hotep with it was on here. I was just.
3: I'm hammered.
1: It was bad, dude. It was like, I haven't puked from drinking in a while that night. I was just drinking like.
3: Would you look at that one over there?
1: High grab IPAs and vodka don't mix.
0: No, sir. Dude, I can't even come close to drinking like I used to.
1: Same.
0: I used to work in bars.
1: Speaking of which,
0: shit, you know? So it was like tolerance was just part of work, you know?
1: Speaking of which, I've gone an hour without a beer on this podcast.
0: Uh oh.
1: I'll be right back. Grab one.
0: He's going to go get a
1: y'all,
0: beer.
1: Y'all talk amongst yourself.
3: Hey, the man!
0: Oh, is he getting nose beers?
2: You want the nose beers?
4: The Booker Sugar?
2: The Tini?
4: The Cola?
2: You went to Ecstasy?
4: Rosy Posies.
2: The Beans?
4: The Disco Biscuits?
2: Do not tell me you've come here looking for pot.
0: No. You better not have come here looking for pot.
5: Everyone's an expert.
0: You ever have a wet dream?
5: Yeah. I mean, I've woken up wet. I guess it's a little different.
0: Yeah, I guess so.
5: I've woken up moist.
0: I've never
5: known. Often. Like, it's almost just how I wake up, even if I didn't have an erotic dream.
0: Just wet and ready to go.
5: Yeah, ready to start the day.
6: It's very slippery and very hot. Very hot.
5: But I've definitely woken up turned on from dreams before.
0: Yeah.
5: Yeah. A lot of like, I feel like most of my sexual dreams are like orgy, like.
0: Yes.
5: Orgy oceans, like
0: mm-hmm.
5: Oceans of orgies going on.
1: Whoa.
0: Yeah, there's just so
1: came
0: many
1: in
0: people
1: at the right time.
0: You don't even. Don't even know what the fuck's going on.
5: Yeah, exactly.
0: Mm-hmm. Yeah, that's I guess we're similar in that way.
1: So, y'all drinking on anything tonight?
0: I have a bottle of Glenlivet that we're just drinking right out of the bottle, like total savage.
1: Nice.
0: Glenlivet 12. It's that double oak. It's tasty.
1: I am drinking a Sweetwater IPA because that's all I had in the fridge.
5: I had a weird dream like 2 nights ago where I saw an animal crossover, which I've never experienced in a dream before. At first, like this, I was in a motel room and we were visiting someone and this spider came out from underneath the bed and it was pretty big. It was maybe like 5 inches in diameter and tall, like 3 inches tall. And I was just like, wow, look at that spider. Not scared or anything of it. But then I noticed it had these like decent sized eyeballs on the front. And as I took a closer look, I saw that it had the head of a snake. So I was like, what is going on? And I started walking toward it and like get down on my hands and knees to like inspect it. And Spence was in my dream and he's like, I wouldn't do that. And I was like, okay. So I got back and then the snake head like stretched out from the spider's abdomen. And, like, the whole snake body just came out of the snake, but, like, the very end was the snake body. And the legs were, like, still moving as the front was slithering along. So weird. But it wasn't, it didn't give me any scary feelings. It was just kind of cool.
1: Yeah, some of the dreams that, like, shouldn't freak me out that much have been the freakiest. Like, I was talking about where, like, you can't realize you talk and no words come out or you can't move.
0: Those are the ones
1: that have like should have been the freakiest, like where I get killed or stabbed or shot, like
0: right.
1: Or eaten alive. I've had those ones usually don't freak me out, and I don't know why, but I had one the other night. I made this mistake because it's been like 2 weeks now. I have barely been able to hear out of my left ear, and I don't know why. I think it's just like some kind of like clogging or something.

0: something. I've never had it happen. So eventually I'm going to have to go to like a, whatever they call an ear doctor if something doesn't change. But I made the mistake the other night of going on WebMD and looking up what would cause that, which is like a horrible idea. Because it was like basically like either you just have a harmless clog in your ear, or you have worms in your ear, and if you don't get it treated, they could get into your brain through like the paper thin bone that's at the end of your ear and eat your brain. And I was like, oh great. No. So like
1: that. Well, I've often thought that he maybe is a little autistic.
0: So that night, I'm sleeping, and I have this dream that, and I thought it was real at the time. I have this dream that all these like worms are like sprouting out through my like arms and my face and just coming out of my body. And at first I'm terrified, but like the dream went on so long that I just learned to live with it. And I'm like, it's all right.
2: Damn you, WebMD. But messing it's just, up our dreams.
0: Yeah, it's just weird though that how like certain like things that would like in real life just be the worst possible scenario, like in a dream you're like, I'll get over it.
2: Yeah, dreams are strange for sure.
3: You have to have deep comprehensive intelligence
4: because you got a 1-inch pecker.
2: What's the earliest dream you can remember?
5: For me?
0: That's a good question.
5: I would say that I had this dream. Oh, God. It had something to do with me being in the woods, right? And then there were like, it was a full moon, and then all these wolves were like appearing out of nowhere. Like, you could hear them howling at first, and then they were, like, kind of coming closer. And I thought they were, like, menacing at first, but then it, like, they kind of, like, circled around me, and then we, like, kind of paraded off together in the woods. And we just, like, ended up, like, kind of running through the woods with all these wolves. It was really weird, because it went from, like, super menacing, they were all, like, coming for me growling, to, like, I was, like, leading them kind of through the woods. And it ended like on a real bright note. I don't really remember it much. But
0: how old do you think you were when you had that?
5: Christ, I was probably like 3 or 4, like super young. Probably 3.
0: Yeah, I'm thinking the earliest one is that one already, that reoccurring one where I would be chased through this building and get to the roof and then get pushed off the roof. I must have had that dream like 30 times probably.
5: Damn. More.
0: That's the earliest one I remember. And it literally, at the end of it, if I didn't wake up before I got pushed off, every time I got pushed off, I would hit the ground next to my bed when I woke up. So
5: crazy. It's not really a dream, but you ever have like sleep vertigo where you like wake up and you feel like the bed's sideways and you're about to like spill out of it and you just like grab the bed like, what the fuck? And then you realize which way's up.
0: No, that's crazy.
5: Is that just me?
0: I've had like where you like the sensation of falling and you jerk in bed like when you're falling asleep and you're like,
2: Yeah. That's, I've experienced that.
5: I've done that too. Or sometimes, oh shit, when you're just like falling asleep and you're not really asleep yet, you ever have a dream that you're like driving, but then like right into fucking head on traffic and it like jerks you because you're just about to smash into something or something?
0: Dude, I've had the worst. I have had the worst driving dreams ever. I've had so many bad dreams that like, I was talking about like horrible things happening and not being scared when you should be. Like the driving dreams are pretty bad. Like I had one that I went into a store and had forgotten to put. And the worst thing about these is like you think it's real while it's happening. Like your brakes don't work or you know. So I had one where like I went into a store but had forgotten to put my car in park.
2: Oh no!
0: So like literally every single. Like I look outside of my truck, it's just running into every other car, like going on a rampage, just running people over, and then it just runs, like smashes through the into the store, and is like running everybody over. And I was like, fucking, like just I don't even remember what I did in that dream. I think I just ran away and like was hiding from the law or something because I was like, I didn't put my car in park. Oh, or like shit. Where your brakes don't work and your steering wheel doesn't work. Like, that shit's horrible.
5: I've definitely woken up on occasions and been just like overwhelmed with gratefulness at being awake and that none of that fucking bullshit that I thought I had to deal with was actually real at all.
0: Yeah.
5: Oh, man. I used to get, I called them jazz mayors. I worked at this restaurant called Jazz. And like the guy in the opening clip was saying about how you like dream you're at work. God damn it, dude. I'd have fucking dreams where I'm like working the whole time. I'm like getting my ass kicked on tables at this restaurant. And then you fucking like finally wake up after like, cause like right before you wake up, it's like your shift is done and like things die down and you're like about to do your side work or whatever the fuck. And then you wake up and you're like have to be at work in like 4 hours. Like,
0: yeah, exactly.
5: What the fuck?
0: Well, yeah, he says something like it's so bad angry. Enough you got to work for minimum wage. Now they get your dreams for free. It's fucking so tough. Yeah, dude. Because you spend so much time at a place, you start dreaming about it, and that's just the worst. Dude, God, I had a dream. I was working as a cook in a restaurant for a while, and I had a dream that like. This is so stupid. So I live in Tennessee, so like I had this dream that our restaurant, it's like a locally owned restaurant. I had this dream that for some reason the restaurant moved to Australia. So I was flying to Australia to go to work and then come home every day. This like it was over the course of like a couple weeks in this dream. And I for some reason this completely made sense to me while I was dreaming. Then I woke up and this is like the best thing about dreams is when you wake up and you have to sit there in your bed and think for a second, like, is that real? Did that really happen?
5: Yeah.
0: And then I'm like, wait, no, I don't work in Australia.
5: Oh, man. Sometimes, like you're saying, the dream takes a while. Like, I've had dreams that were like a month or two where when you're waking up, you're like, okay, that was a dream. But then you're trying to remember, like, how much of it was a dream. You're like, fuck, how long did that go back?
0: Right.
5: You have to, like, reorient yourself with everything. God,
6: are you some retarded? Of the worst
5: ones, dude. Close.
6: Uh-oh, retard alert! Retard alert, class!
7: I know you're half retarded.
6: Okay, now let's try to get an answer from someone who's not a complete retard.
7: I love confrontation, bro. I fucking savor it.
0: Oh boy.
5: On the same kind of level of the jazz mayors, I still sometimes will have a dream of being like in high school again. And you're just like in the hallways and it's like, fuck, I don't know. It's like either second or third hour and you don't even know what class is next. And you're like, and then as you're trying to figure out what class is next, you realize, fuck, I don't even know like what work I've done. I'm probably behind on this assignment. I probably don't even have. And then you think about your semester and then you get really irritated because you're like, God damn it. I thought I was done with all this shit. I thought for sure I was already through this shit. And then you wake up and you're like, oh my God, I'm fucking tired still.
0: Dude, when I was in, I must have been between the age of like 10 and 13. Like leaving elementary school, going to, or I guess leaving just in the like beginning of middle school, I guess, or throughout middle school, I guess. I don't know what, I've been out of high school so long, I don't remember what the age brackets are. But whatever it was, like between the end of elementary school and starting middle school, I used to have dreams all the time that I, like the stereotypical thing where it's like somehow I ended up naked at school. And I'm like, well, how did this happen? And I'm like trying to like find clothes to put on because for some unknown reason I found myself naked at school. I had a couple of those dreams.
5: I've had a few naked in like this place you're not supposed to be naked in.
0: But yeah.
5: Literally every time it's ever happened, I've just been like, all right, well fuck, I guess I'm naked here. Like I just like gone with it.
0: Yeah. Well, I was raised I was raised in a very strict Christian household, so at that time in my life, that was like the worst thing that I could do was be naked in public. Well, not the worst thing I could do, but pretty bad.
5: Top five.
0: Yeah. And I think you guys...
2: In the first dream...
0: Okay.
2: Oh, sorry.
0: No, you're good. I feel like I've been talking way too much. I need to hear from Dame DeLorean tonight.
2: Okay. Well, The first dream I remember is like a tie. There's two, and I think they came from around the same time period. But one was that I was in the North Pole. I had found the North Pole, and I was going to meet Santa. And I was so excited, and I got to his door, and I could see through the windows, and it was like straight out of a Barney Christmas special inside. And I knock, and I knock, and he's not answering the door. He comes to the window, and he tells me to leave. Santa wouldn't let me in, and I'm out in a blizzardy cold North Pole. And I woke up crying, legitimately crying. I was probably around three with that one. And the second dream that was right around that same time for sure was that I was sitting on the end of a dock with some boy that was like my age, and we were fishing, and it was just a super tranquil dream. And I was telling Spence, I'm like, that was you. Because I've never forgotten that one.
0: How old were you for that one?
2: I was probably around 3 to 5. Real little.
0: I wish I could. I don't remember anything from, I don't know what, maybe my brain's broke from all the abuse I've put it through, but I don't remember it, dreams or just regular memories from before 4 or 5.
2: Stuff. There's, I mean, there's not many that I have that I can like pull up.
5: Yeah, I think I have the benefit that we used to watch a lot of home movies. And we used to make them, but then we used to watch them like frequently. So like a lot of my earliest memories I experienced and then I reinforced them by watching them.
0: Right.
5: So I think I just remember them a lot better.
0: That makes
5: sense. But I have some earliest memories for sure. I also started talking pretty early. Like when I was 2, I could talk full sentences to people. Like,
2: yeah.
5: Like kids that freak you out. Type
0: like
5: thing.
0: Children of the Corn shit?
5: Basically. Nice. I was like a super nerd when I was little.
2: You were like reading newspapers and stuff.
5: Mm-hmm.
0: like how old were you when you were reading newspapers?
5: Probably like 4.
0: Holy shit.
5: Like before I went to kindergarten for sure.
0: I was playing with like toy trucks and dinosaurs at that age.
5: I did that too.
0: I did like I wish I still had this. A couple years back, I found like some. It must have been like it was intricate for how old I was. I was like 7 years old, and I found like a stack of like 30 issues of a comic book series that I was drawing when I was like 7.
5: Nice.
0: I was like, ah, oh, I hope I still have those. They're probably somewhere in storage. But I was like, holy shit, I'd totally forgotten about it.
5: See, I never read like comic books and serials. I was always into like strips and one panels, and like single panels were my favorite. I just found a big like Cartoon Morgue in the basement of my dad's place with like all my old dumb ideas.
0: Dude, The Far Side. You remember that?
5: Yeah.
0: Gary Larson.
5: One of my favorites.
0: That shit was.
5: Far Side was always my number one, and then Calvin and Hobbes was my number two.
0: Yeah, those are both great.
5: But what could be better than The Far Side? This book, it's called Prehistory of the Far Side, and it's just all about like Gary Larson's beginnings and how he became a cartoonist and all that stuff, and then like also some of like the weirder stuff that he's gone through in his career and like some hate mail that he's got and different things. Really interesting book if you're into the Far Side.
0: Yeah, I might.
5: It's also got a few like cartoons that either were censored for some reason or they didn't make it, or like some ideas that were just flat out rejected. So like he's got like some that are just like never before published in there.
0: I haven't looked at any of my, I have a couple books. I haven't opened them up in forever, but I remember like the first, cause I was a kid, like little kid, and I love Far Side. And I remember the first one I saw in color was like not just a single panel. It was like something to do with like this, I don't remember how long it was, but some story about Elvis driving a horse covered wagon or a covered horse, like I don't know, so weird. Now I'm thinking about Far Side. I'm gonna have a dream. Hopefully I'll dream about Far Side tonight. Talk to Gary Larson.
5: Bunch of cows or something. Bummer of a birthmark, Hal, was like a common colloquial phrase in my family, which is the caption on a Far Side comic. It's basically two deer, and one of the deer has like a bullseye target on his belly, and then the other deer is saying, "Bummer of a birthmark, Hal." But that was just like what my dad would always say if something sucked, you know, or if like you didn't get your way, he'd be like, "Nah, bummer of a birthmark, Hal."
0: That's a great phrase. I might borrow that.
2: Yeah, bring it back, Spence.
5: Yeah, stealing it from Gary Larson, not me.
0: I just remember all the like. It's been years since I've even looked at Far Side, but I remember all the like real absurd, like mad science-y stuff.
5: Mm-hmm.
0: There's like. There's one that always comes to mind. This is like these two, like, I guess they were scientists or something. They got white coats on. And this one dude just looks like fucked up, like more fucked up than a regular Far Side character. It's like his face is just like gnarled and mashed. And he's got these like huge glasses and his teeth are bigger than his mouth. And he's like just like a mutilated looking defective person. And he's like looking at this voice recording. He's like playing it back. He's like, "Does my voice really sound like that?" And it's like not even a joke, but shit like that would just like fucking crack me up as a kid with the Far Side. Just like absurdist, like.
5: Yes. And the way it's visually delivered is just so clutch.
0: Yeah.
5: Because it's not like he's some genius artistic talent necessarily. Like, yes and no, but it's not about, like, the intricacy of the what's going on.
0: Yeah, I was into that, like, as early as 5 or 6. So when I was, like, 7 making my comics, there was definitely some Gary Larson inspiration in some of the drawings I was making.
5: I found that book I was talking about. And there's a section of rejected cartoons. The following cartoons were all immediately rejected by my editors. In most cases, their decision to do so probably saved my career. People who think I already pushed the limits of good taste may want to skip this section. Here's one. Figure this one out. When I originally drew and submitted this cartoon, the ants were carrying an older man. That's it. Everything else was identical. The cartoon came back to me unused with the words, "No thanks," written across it from my editor. I waited a few weeks, and then I resubmitted the cartoon, only this time with a baby substituted for the old man. And then they accepted it. I'm still scratching my head about that one. And so the comic appearing below it, there's just like a line of ants, and on their back is this huge, goofy-looking baby smiling. And then this one ant sticking out of the ant hole just is saying, "You idiots, we'll never get that thing down the hole." And that's it. So they like rejected the one comic, where it was an old man. And then they like, but the baby one was fine. Huh.
0: That reminds me of what the the South Park movie, like there's some kind of documentary about this, not just about South Park, but about how bullshit the movie rating system is, how it's like a bunch of anonymous parents or whatever.
5: Oh, yeah.
0: And how arbitrary it is. Yeah. So like it took him forever to get the South Park movie down from NC-17 to rated R.
5: Hmm.
0: And so after doing that, when that movie came out, they learned kind of the tips and tricks of it. And so what they did for Team America World Police to make sure that it wouldn't be a nightmare for them to get an R rating instead of an NC-17, they made it way over the top because the censors at the like place that does all the movie ratings and decides they feel better about themselves and like their job is worth something if they get stuff taken out of the movie to get it approved for the rating.
5: Yeah.
0: So like the sex scene with the puppets, they made it like 10 times longer and 10 times worse and had all this like, you know, like she's like shitting in his mouth and there's like anal and she's like, you know, all this like crazy. They made the puppet sex scene like way crazier. That way like the censors would focus on that and they wouldn't take out something that they wanted to stay in the movie.
5: That was an old strategy that Mae West used to use when she started getting censored really heavily.
0: Yeah.
5: In like the 40s.
0: It's smart.
5: She'd just like go past where she wanted to be. Just a classic negotiation tactic, you know? Start off like with full like unreasonable demands and then walk it back to something that you wanted the whole time that seems much more reasonable now.
0: You know, that's probably, now that I think about it, a tactic. No, no. No, that, now that I'm thinking about it, that's probably a tactic as old as history itself.
5: Yeah.
0: It goes back to bartering and.
5: Yeah.
0: Well, shit.
5: Well, that sounds about retail. What can you do me for?
8: In the 70s, I was fucking 25 fat girls to get them to go get diet pills. All the fat girls in town was over at my house. I said, baby, go on over there and get them pills now and come on back over here.
9: Never going to happen.
5: Well, that was loaded and hot. Yeah, holy shit.
9: We are a hot country.
10: Hey, is this fucking, what are we doing over here?
5: Is that a Zindu?
0: Yeah.
5: Nice.
0: Dude, this is kind of a stupid story. Back when I was smoking and drinking a lot more, probably. At least a couple months, listening to Nick the Rat and then listening to Darren do the pre-streams, I had convinced myself that Darren O'Neill was Zindu on Nick the Rat Radio. I was like, it's gotta be him.
5: I was like, sure of it.
0: Really?
5: Yep.
0: You're not just yanking my chain?
5: No, I swear to God, I thought for a long time it was Darren.
0: Oh, I'm glad I'm not the only one that thought that.
5: I only just thought it to myself, and I just kind of had been like, oh yeah, it's gotta be Darren. And it wasn't until, like, Lauren was like, I thought it was Nick. And then I like listened, and I'm like, ooh. Because it's like the same, like, word choice decisions and cadences and pauses will be happening, even though there's nothing similar in the voice at all. Like, the filter's done well enough to where you're like. And then what really sold it to me was, like, he had like a mid-sentence burp or something, and I was like, oh, geez, that's the tell.
0: Yeah, because when Nick came on our podcast, it was like early on, and, I was still not sure. I didn't think it was Nick. At that point, I realized it wasn't Darren, but I wasn't sure who it was. And then, like, just on the fly, as soon as I brought up Zindu, like, Nick was just, like, having a conversation as Zindu. And I was like, holy shit. That's why I was like, it's fucking Nick. I mean, it's not, like, allegedly. I mean, I don't want to blow his cover. I don't want to blow his cover. It's allegedly.
5: It's so well done, dude.
0: Yeah, Nick's a national treasure.
5: Yes.
0: Fuck Zindu, though.
5: Zindu.
0: He's an asshole.
5: Just mad because you don't have that many dicks.
0: This was from when we were fucked up when Nick was on, but my friend was just drunk at the house, happened to be playing cornhole, so he ended up being the main guy talking to Nick, and I got a bunch of clips of him talking to Nick.
11: If I had a fucking animal, if I had a fucking chick that was dressed up as an animal, he didn't even ask me if I had to fuck him, but obviously I'm gonna fuck him. What I'm taking it as, if I had a fucking chick that was dressed up as an animal, it would definitely, 100%, without a doubt, no questions asked, be a fox. What the fuck is going on?
5: Oh, fuck.
0: Well, I think you're going to really enjoy the outro I made for this episode. Or maybe you won't. I kind of threw it together this morning, but I think you will. You want me to go ahead and play us out? Plug your plug bowlafterbowl.com. I'm going to have the OnlyFans linked. I'm going to have that link in the show notes of the episode.
12: Bowlafterbowl.com.
0: .com.
12: Bowl after bowl.
0: It made it better when Adam read abs in a six pack as ABS in a six pack. I was like,
5: yeah,
0: okay.
5: I heard that you guys play that clip.
0: It's like, great. Funny.
5: And I heard him say it too. But yeah, that's good stuff.
0: Yeah, is there any, what else should I link? What else we got going on in the world of bowl after bowl?
5: That's kind of what the deal is. We do the show live on Tuesdays at 10 Central. And then we usually post the show the same night. So it'd be like way late in the morning. But last night I broke my whole website, so I had to wait till the day to post it. But then we do a video feed on the OnlyFans too, and then the other erotic art and such.
0: Hell yeah.
5: Like a nude a day, really. A subscription is what you're getting. Plus bonus goodies. Plus the live video stream of the show. So it's like a win-win-win.
0: Yeah. Wait, that's three wins. You're going to be sick of winning. You're going to say, Mr. President, please, we can't keep winning like this.
13: We are going to keep on winning, winning, winning.
0: Yeah, next time.
14: How stupid have we been?
0: So stupid. Yeah, next time, you guys got to come on again. Next time, we'll all be here. Today was kind of weird as I'm missing two co-hosts, but I think this is the first, maybe outside of Nick the Rat early on, like 20 episodes ago, this is probably the first episode that didn't involve political stuff or conspiracy theories. So this was, this was cool. Dream.
5: Nice.
2: All right.
0: Well, thanks again, Spencer, Dandelion. I'm going to play us out with this ending mix I made because.
15: Hey, you know what? I'm going to end the show.
0: We're ending it. Pull the plug. Fuck this.
15: That's bull.
16: It's not stupid at all. Pinkerton, you explain the logic and I'll provide the background. All right. Look, it is possible to enter into someone else's dreams. Send dream trackers to go into a person's subconscious, like a spy seeing their dreams as they see them, perhaps even planting ideas. If one person is regressing deeply enough, the dream can actually envelop those dreaming around the first person I talked about who's dreaming. And then, everyone in the dream would be in danger of never coming back.
0: Cheers.

0: All right, look. Right now, they're all trapped in a dream. We need to go in and put them under so they can go into a dream within a dream.
1: Why?
2: Because in the dream within a dream, we can protect them from getting to limbo.
1: What's that?
2: Empty, scary dream space.
1: So like a nightmare?
3: No, like a nightmare within a nightmare.
1: Why can't you wake up from that?
2: You can, but someone inside the dream has to kick you awake from the nightmare.
1: That doesn't sound very difficult.
0: It is.
1: Why?
2: We don't have time for this!
1: Okay, fine. So you're gonna take my son to a dream within the dream, and then what?
2: Then we go into your husband's dreams.
1: Okay.
0: But your husband will think we're in Hasselback's dreams.
1: Okay, wait. Who's Hasselback?
2: I am.
1: Okay. Wait, no! Why do we need a football player?
0: Sometimes thoughts of my dead wife manifest themselves as trains!
1: Are you all saying that you can go into a dream and take people in that dream into their own dreams?
0: Not all the time, just this once, and maybe one other time.
2: It's so complex and cool!
1: Just because an idea is overly convoluted and complex doesn't make it cool! Going to multiple dream levels sounds like a really stupid idea!
4: Whoa. Dad! It happened again! More of my creamy goo came out.
5: Oh, well, that's okay, Butters. Remember what we talked about? Sometimes our happy, creamy feeling just gets so full it comes out at night.
4: I was having happy dreams about a girl.
5: All right, Butters, it's happy feelings. Let's just not talk about it.
4: Okay, Dad.
6: While you're asleep, involuntary ejaculations will sometimes occur when your genitals become stimulated by your clothes or sleeping position, resulting in orgasm and ejaculation.

0: Wet dreams are normal. However, excessive wet dreams may need to be addressed by a doctor. Talk to your doctor. If you still have questions, your doctor can reassure you about wet dreams and what is normal. Call or make an appointment. Raise your concerns. Wet dream. Wet dream. Wet dream. Wet dream. Wet dream. Wet dream.
1: That feels so good.
0: Wet dream. Wet dream. Wet dream.

0: So you're saying that all those people in there are somehow trapped in one person's dream?
1: Yes, and so that's why I called the fire department. I don't know where else to turn.
2: But wait, if those people got stuck in there, why wouldn't we?
3: It's very simple. You see, when the dream experts go in, they attempt to take the subject to a dream within a dream.
2: Like a taco within a taco?
0: A double-decker taco supreme.
3: Exactly. But only dream spies have the ability to go deeper into dream levels, and firemen have the ability to bring ladders into other people's dreams.
0: Wait, whoa. How could you take a ladder into a dream?
3: Because the firemen's dreams aren't like dreams at all. They're more like a dream within a matrix within a dream.
4: Did somebody order a pizza?
1: No.
0: Probably one of them in the dream.
4: All right, I'm going in.
3: Look, if we can get the fire department into the counselor's dream, then we can jump everyone down at least another 6 dream levels. That way, we'll be in the counselor's deepest level of subconscious.
0: And it will be like a taco inside a taco within a Taco Bell that's inside a KFC within a mall that's inside your dream!
5: You son of a piece of garbage! I hate you! My listeners hate you, and remember that scumbag forever. It's not racist, it's a fact!
6: Hey, all you goobers! It's time to say howdy to your favorite undersea peanut, Goofy Goober!
7: Howdy, Goofy Goober!
8: Hey, fellow Goofy Goobers! Time to say, oh, I'm a Goofy Goober, yeah. You're a Goofy Goober, yeah. We're all Goofy Goobers, yeah.
9: DJ, time for the test. No baby can resist singing along to this.
10: SpongeBob, it's the Goofy Goober theme song.
11: I know.
8: Oh, I'm a Goofy Goober, yeah. You're a Goofy Goober, yeah. We're all Goofy Goobers, yeah. Goofy, Goofy, Goober, Goober, yeah!
9: It was you! You're the baby!
12: No! I only coughed! I swear!
9: DJ, turn it up louder!
8: You're a Goofy Goober, yeah.
11: Don't sing along, Patrick!
10: Yeah. I'm trying! Yeah. Trying so hard!
9: I'm a Goofy Goober, yeah. You're a Goofy Goober, yeah. We're all Goofy Goobers, yeah.
13: Goofy, Goofy, Goober, Goobers, yeah.
11: This doesn't look too good, Patrick.
10: You mean we're not gonna get the crown, save the town, and Mr. Krabs?
11: I don't even think we're gonna be able to save ourselves, buddy. Thanks.
10: Don't mention it.
11: Well, it looks like what everybody said about us is true, Patrick.
10: You mean that we're attractive?
11: No, that we're just kids. A couple of kids in way over their heads. We were doomed from the start. I mean, look at us. We didn't even come close to the crown. We let everybody down. We failed.
10: Shell City.
11: Yeah, we never made it to Shell City.
10: Shell City.
11: Exactly, buddy. Yeah, the place we never got to.
10: Shell City.
11: Okay, now you're starting to bum me out, Patrick.
10: No! Look at the sign! Shell City! Marine gifts and sundries.
11: Shell City is a gift shop. But if this is Shell City, then where's the... crown! Neptune's crown! This is Shell City! Pat, we did make it!
10: Yeah, I guess we did.
11: We did all right for a couple of goofballs.

0: Cupid!
1: Cupid! Cupid!
2: Oh, man. It is December the 14th, 2022. And I'm a Goofy Goober, which is two G's.
3: That is two G's.
2: Yeah. Two G's, which is 1.5 G's less than an eighth.
3: Oh, yeah.
2: Yeah.
3: More For G's, the better. Even the best.
2: Yes.
3: You could say this is the best of the G's.
2: I know. We still shop with best of the B's because B's was the best one. Because best starts with a B.
3: Oh, right. Yeah, that's true.
2: But
3: that's
2: you're true. My guest, and that starts with a G.
3: Whoa, that's true.
2: The best guest, the Carolyn Blaney.
3: Oh, thank you.
2: So we're talking about things that begin with G today. I have I have a lot of different G words. And I haven't listened to your clips, but I looked at them, and it doesn't seem like we did any overlap, which is kind of impressive. Because I was having, I was like, how many words start with G? There's only like three words. I mean, you have an encyclopedia. What is it? 3, 4, 5 words tops that start with G?
3: Oh, yeah. Yeah. Yeah. I got at least 5.
2: Okay, good.
3: At least. Yeah.
2: Well, that means there's at least 10.
3: And some of them have overlapped in my clips where there are two words that start with G and then they're in the same clip. I was impressed.
2: Whoa.
3: And I only realized it after I clipped it. It's cool.
2: Yeah. I had a couple of those too. Which G should we start with?
3: The first G on my list is G Unit. And I have a clip for that.
2: Okay. You want me to play it?
3: Yeah. Yeah.
0: G-Unit.
3: Yeah. That's like 4 G's right there.
2: Let's hear that again for, let's zoom in.
0: G-Unit.
2: It's almost like a C-H the way he pronounces it.
0: G-Unit.
3: Yeah, it is. He's like,
0: G-Unit.
2: Yeah, I don't know.
3: Yeah.
2: He's trying to pull a fast one on us there, 50 Cent.
3: Yeah. Yeah. But I know what he's trying to say there, and it's G-Unit.
2: Oh.
3: Yeah.
2: Well, what's the context of that? It's not from a song. He's just saying that. It sounds like it's yelling it down a hallway.
3: It looked like he was in a airport terminal, and I was trying to find a clean version of 50 Cent saying G-Unit in that fashion. And it was always in the tracks he was on.
2: They were all bleeped out because it...
3: It
2: was bleeped not bleeped out because it was the clean version.
3: Yeah, yeah. It was more... there would be music involved, and there's no music in this. So it was just... I thought, oh, this is perfect. I'm going to clip this for best of the G's.
2: G Unit. What does that mean? Gangsta Unit? Or what's the G stand for? Like a real G?
3: I think it is like real G. It probably is Gangster Unit. Let's see. I never actually looked that up. G Unit. I wonder where that started.
2: That's all I can think of. Like a real G.
3: Oh, Guerrilla Unit.
2: Whoa.
3: G as in G-U-E-R-I-L-L-A. So Guerrilla Unit. Ah, I see. Also
2: gorilla
3: known as Guerrilla.
2: Starts with a G. I guess that's why it's G Unit.
3: Yes. Yeah.
2: It wouldn't be like P Unit.
3: No. Otherwise, that would be in the best of the P's.
2: Yeah. P-P-P-P-P-P-P-P-P-P-P-P-P-P-P-P-P-P-P-P-P-P-P-P-P-P-P-P-Unit.
3: P-P-P-P-Unit.
2: Be honest.
3: I guess that's like a unit of people who are going pee.
2: It's like an R. Kelly song.
3: Yeah. And R. Kelly singing on it.
2: Oh, man. John from John Breaks Bad News turned me onto that new 19-minute R. Kelly track.
3: Oh, the latest one?
2: Yeah.
3: I heard about that.
2: Called I Admit It. I admit it. I did it. I admit I got...
3: And he has a photo for it, though.
2: Yeah. He just admits that he... I admit that I didn't do that shit is basically what he's saying. I admit that I got framed, I think was one of the lines.
3: Oh, so this isn't I admit it, I did it. This is...
2: It's the musical equivalent of OJ writing If I Did It. It's kind of what...
3: I see.
2: Yeah. There's one part where he says, I admit I need a hug.
3: Oh, yeah, yeah.
2: I love Steve Harvey. Yeah. But R. Kelly doesn't start with G's. I'm getting us off track here.
3: No, but you did mention O.J. Simpson, and all I can think of is if the glove doesn't fit, you must acquit.
2: Yeah.
3: I remember that. Because when I was in school, I think I would have been grade four, so I'd have been 8 or 9 or something. And I'd come home at lunch, and that's all we would watch is the O.J. Simpson trial. And I remember watching that part where he's trying to put on the glove, and he's got a glove underneath the other glove because they don't want him to contaminate the evidence. And he's just looking around like, see, this doesn't fit. So that's what it reminded me of.
2: That's how you win court cases, is with a rhyme. If you have a good rhyme, any lawyer knows this. If you have a good rhyme, you'll win a court case. That actually...
3: Yeah.
2: Speaking of which, a G clip or a G topic, ghosts.
3: Oh, ghosts.
2: Yeah.
3: Yeah. Yeah. Ghosts. Ghost Dad. Yeah.
2: Ghost Dad with, Ghost Dad. That was Bill Cosby.
3: It was Bill Cosby, yeah.
2: Do you want to hear about ghosts being used? I have a two-parter clip.
3: Uh-huh.
2: Ghosts being used as evidence in a murder conviction.
3: All right, let's hear it.
4: The only thing scarier than being haunted by a ghost is getting sued. And you may not believe in ghosts, but that doesn't mean that they don't show up in lawsuits.
5: Oh my God, the Scoleri brothers!
4: Because telling ghost stories isn't just something that you do around a campfire or as an overused plot device in horror movies.
6: Like, once I met this guy who knew this guy who knew this guy who knew this guy who knew this guy who knew this
4: guy. In fact, ghosts have actually repeatedly been involved in litigation.
7: We would have to perform a seance.
4: And when it comes to the paranormal in court, judges don't simply say ghosts aren't real and get that shit out of my courtroom. Judges have repeatedly treated spirits with a veneer of seriousness in both civil and criminal cases. And on occasion, poltergeists have even helped establish legal precedent that we still teach law students to this day. So let's start with the ghost who testified from the dead to convict her own murderer. In July 1897, Edward Trout Shue was convicted of first-degree murder by a Greenbrier County, West Virginia jury in the strangling death of his wife, Zona Shue. What makes this gruesome murder so notable is the evidence that sealed Mr. Shue's fate came from a most surprising source, the ghost of his murdered wife. This was the first and, to date, only instance in U.S. history that testimony of a ghost has been admitted as evidence to obtain a conviction.
3: Whoa.
2: Man, this just goes to show you that women are still a problem from the grave. Beyond the grave.
3: Oh my.
2: You want to hear what she did or didn't do to deserve that, so I'm just gonna go out on a limb and say whoever killed her was probably in the wrong, but you never know.
3: Never know.
2: Okay, you want to hear how that all shaked out?
3: Yeah.
4: So how did this ghost help convict her own killer? Well, it's quite the story. On the morning of January 23rd, 1897, the 23-year-old Zona Shue was discovered by an errand boy sent to the house by Trout Shue. The boy found her at the foot of the stairs, face down, dead, her head cocked to one side. By the time the coroner arrived, Trout had moved his wife's body to their bed, where he had dressed her in a scarf and high-necked gown. Trout was sobbing uncontrollably and showed signs of distress whenever the coroner attempted to examine the body. Now, out of respect for the grieving spouse, the coroner stopped his cursory examination and then wrote in his report that Zona died of, quote, everlasting faint, or heart attack. At Zona's wake the next day, attendants noticed more odd behavior from Trout. When the casket was opened for viewing, Trout immediately covered Zona's neck with a scarf and propped her head with a pillow and blanket. Trout also put on a display of inconsolable grief, blocking mourners from getting close enough to look at the body. Then, 1 month later, while Zona's mother lay wide awake at night, Zona's spirit appeared before her mother to reveal a shocking truth that Zona was murdered and Trout was her killer. Zona's mother then went to the local prosecutor to reveal what she had learned from her daughter's ghost. Over a period of 4 nights, Zona's ghost purportedly appeared and gave a chilling account of her murder. Zona's spirit revealed that Trout had a history of physically abusing her. When Trout became enraged one night that Zona didn't serve meat for dinner, he grabbed his wife by the throat, crushed her.
2: Okay, see, I told you she didn't serve meat for dinner. That bitch!
4: Revealed that Trout.
3: Oh my goodness.
2: What is it, just a plate of vegetables?
3: Oh no.
2: She didn't even serve meat for dinner. I knew there was something.
4: Had a history of physically abusing her. When Trout became enraged one night that Zona didn't serve meat for dinner, he grabbed his wife by the throat, crushed her windpipe, and snapped her neck between the first and second vertebrae. After hearing this, the prosecutor went to the coroner to ask what he had observed about Zona's neck. When the coroner revealed the husband had prevented him from examining the neck, the body was exhumed and a second autopsy was performed. They found bruises on Zona's neck in the shape of fingers, a crushed windpipe, and her neck broken between the first and second vertebrae, matching the mother's account from the daughter's ghost. And in the course of investigating, the prosecutor discovered that Shu was not who he seemed. Edward Trout Shu was actually Erasmus Shu, a blacksmith from a neighboring county. Shu also had a history of violence and was married twice before. His first wife got a divorce after enduring physical abuse, while his second wife died under mysterious circumstances after 8 months of marriage. But after Trout was charged with the murder, there were real concerns about securing the conviction. While Zona's neck was broken and there were hand marks, there wasn't much hard evidence linking Trout to the crime. The prosecutor was reluctant to subpoena Zona's mother, fearing her ghost story would actually damage the case. But instead of discrediting the witness, it appears that it actually bolstered the prosecution's case.
2: He goes on to say that the ghost story was what actually secured the conviction more than anything.
3: Wow. And it's the mother that was talking to the ghost.
2: I know. It's not ghost dad, whoa. It's ghost mom. All
3: right, ghost mom. Ghost mom whisperer.
2: Daughter. Oh, yeah. But yeah, how about that?
3: That's wild.
2: I didn't know any of this stuff until I started looking up ghosts.
3: Yeah.
2: Who would have thought, man?
8: Welcome to the Larboard Oaks Mansion Ghost Tour. Built in 1887, five generations of Farsleys have inhabited this mansion, and an unusual number of them have met their deaths under suspicious circumstances. Bad for them, but good for me. Otherwise, there wouldn't be a ghost tour. There are over 20 suspicious deaths. So during the tour, why don't you guys stay close by? We wouldn't want to make it 21 tonight, would we? It's just after 10 p.m. This is the adult tour, which means you can drink if you want, and we can say whatever the hell we want.
9: Jizz.
8: Sorry?
9: Jizz. Like cum shot. You can say that because you said we can say whatever the hell we want. Sure. Or horse cock?
3: Sure.
8: Yeah, I guess. You know, there are no rules about swearing.
9: Awesome.
8: But let's do try and keep the comments and questions related to the ghost tour, okay? Now, if you'll follow me. Now, unfortunately for the waitstaff, our two most off-sighted ghosts reside here in the dining room, or as we like to call it at the Larboard Oaks Mansion, the dying room.
9: Any of these little fuckers ever pop out of the fucking wall and say, fuck, there's a horse cock in my room or a donkey dick?
8: Not to my knowledge.
2: Oh, man. Yeah. Okay, what's next?
3: A G-spot. I took a clip from the Sunday Night Sex Show with Sue Johansson, and she was talking. Yeah, we were talking about her on the Best of the F's, I believe, and she has a segment on that show where she brings out sex toys, and she's describing this particular vibrator and what it does.
10: So this one is a great one, the G Slender G Spot Stimulator. A great sex toy. It's a vibrator, it's multi-speed, and it is well-made and well-designed. It's one of the better sex toys, one of the better butt plugs for both males and females.
3: Yeah.
2: Oh, wow.
3: Yeah. Yeah.
2: Nice. Well, now I know. What was the brand name again? I've been looking for a good butt plug. I've never had one before.
3: I think it was G Slender. I think she did say the name of it. G Slender. I think it was G Slender. It did. It looked, it was a phallic looking vibrator, and it was a long and thin, and it curved, and it had a curve because it's a G spot stimulator.
2: Nice. Well, that's pretty cool.
3: And, I couldn't find other G spot clips because it's G spot.
2: Yeah, I don't know. Does that even really exist? The G spot? I thought that was a myth. I thought that was a myth, like HIV or something else that was a myth. The Holocaust? No.
3: Well, I could only find that one clip.
2: Well, that just goes to show you that it's probably not real. Nobody's talking about it.
3: I thought there would be way more people talking about it.
2: The G-spot. The good... What, the ch-ch- G-spot. That's how 50 Cent would say it.
3: Yeah, I think so. Go ahead.
2: No. It's all you. That was a shorty.
3: Yeah, it was a shorty, but I got a couple of other clips that I was curious about. Have you ever wondered what a giraffe sounds like?
2: Wait, let me do my best imitation of a giraffe.
3: Okay.
2: Hello, I'm a giraffe. Is that what they sound like?
3: That's a good guess.
2: Okay.
3: But no.
2: Damn.
3: It you know, I'm sure that's what they would sound like if they spoke. But I got a couple clips of giraffes. Giraffe sounds. Are you ready?
2: That sounds like a ghost.
3: It does sound like a ghost. Yeah.
2: I've been pretty close up with giraffes, like not in a long time, but you know, throughout the years of my life, whether for work or being at the zoo, when they let you get pretty close when you feed the giraffes. And I don't remember them making noises, but they were probably, that sounds like a mad giraffe. Maybe when you make them mad, they make that.
3: Yeah. Maybe that's when they found the G-spot.
2: So the G stands for giraffe and G-spot.
3: Giraffe spot.
2: You want me to do the second one?
3: Oh, yeah. Yeah, do the second one.
2: I'm starting to get suspicious about that being really a giraffe. But maybe just me.
3: It's a strange sound. I always thought they were silent and they wouldn't make such noises. It does sound haunted.
2: Yeah, something's up with that. Maybe they should have giraffe ghost tours.
3: Yeah, maybe they should.
8: Got it. These are the exact dishes that were set out for Eliza and Henry Farsley the night they met their untimely demise. I guess Henry should have swiped left.
9: Any of these fuckers ever fucking fall out of the ceiling and have like a big messy shit?
8: I don't have an answer for you.
9: Or have a dingleberry.
11: I have a question. When people see Eliza and Henry, what are they wearing?
8: Okay, that's a great question. So we find apparitions are most commonly wearing the clothes that they died in.
9: Oh, yeah. Do they ever just, like, fucking run around nude and you see, like, one of their big old fucking hairy nuts?
8: Hey, can I talk to you for a second, please? Excuse me. Here, come with me. Look, I'm glad you're having...

0: Not trying to be funny. Not trying to get a laugh. I don't want anybody to have the worst day at their job. But do any of these fuckers ever blast out of the wall and have like a huge cum shot?
1: No, they don't.
2: Oh, what else you got? I go on about ghosts and cum shots all day.
3: Oh, it's pretty funny. I think this will go well with the ghosts and cum shots. Belle Delphi, gamer girl. I got a couple of clips from her about that. There's the intro, and then there is a gamer girl. Yeah, that's the gamer girl.
4: Belle Delphi.
3: Oh, sorry. Go ahead.
4: Belle Delphine is a pink-wigged 19-year-old cosplayer, gamer, and social media star who made headlines by selling her used bathwater to her fans online. Who is she really? Did this so-called gamer girl bathwater really make people sick? What does this all mean? This is the untold truth of Belle Delphine.
5: Let's begin.
2: Let's begin. You know who Vito Gisualdi is? The jokes are funny guy, him and Dick Masterson were at the Dave Chappelle protest.
3: Oh, yes. Yeah, that's I know who you're talking about. Yeah.
2: The big fat dude. He bought Belle Delphine's bathwater and vaped a whole vape of it, put it in his vape.
3: Ooh.
2: For lols. That's how you get like bronchitis or worse.
3: Yeah, she could be using like bath salts.
2: Oh, like the kind that make you eat people?
3: Yeah. You can get high and this is fragrant. Oh, bath water.
2: clip, the second clip?
3: Yeah, the second clip.
2: Was
3: there anything in that? Oh, maybe not. Oh, okay.
2: I think it's dead silence.
3: Oh, sorry. Oh, okay. I might have deleted the wrong one. Okay.
2: No, you're fine. It's all right. Give me the rundown of it.
3: It was just a quick clip. It was just talking about gamer girl bathwater.
2: Yeah, Belle Delphine kind of creeps me out. She's like weird. She's a little weird looking.
3: Yeah, she's weird looking.
2: Especially now that
3: she's
2: like marketing herself towards. She started like dressing up as like a baby and stuff and weird shit like that. I don't know about this. Or not a baby, but what do you call it? Like I guess like a baby doll and the pacifiers and all that. It's like, okay, what are we doing here?
3: She wants to go to a rave and do Molly and dance.
2: Yeah, I guess. And then you hear her talk and you're like, oh, God. That's the main problem. Before she started doing weird shit and before I heard her talk, it's like, yeah, I jerked off to her once or twice. That was it. You know, one and done. That's what I would say.
3: Mm-hmm. Oh, yeah. Well, speaking of jerking off one and done, I got a couple Goatsy clips. One about, how about Goatsy merch?
6: The official Goatsy.cx merchandise is coming soon.
2: Oh, coming.
3: Coming, yeah.
2: What's Goatsy?
3: Oh, well, Goatsy is a website that, it's a website and it'll show you an asshole that has been way ripped apart open. And that is Goatsy.
2: Goatsy.
3: It's an old website that people would tell each other to go to in the early days of the internet to shock them. Kind of like the Lemon Party.
2: Oh, you heard of
3: the Lemon Party?
2: Yeah,
3: it's in the similar vein.
2: Okay.
3: So now Goatsy is now they got merch. And
2: nice.
3: Yeah. Yeah. And
2: you got another one here.
3: I do. Yes.
2: You want to set this up?
3: I think this one just talks about the dolphin sex.
6: Okay. Decision on an AUP complaint is made. In the case of Goatsy.cx, which contains only two prominent links at the bottom of the site, one of which is to the dolphin sex site, it is hard to fathom that the registrant was not aware that this would not constitute a violation of the AUP.
2: That was a loaded clip there.
3: It's a bit of a loaded clip.
2: Oh my God.
3: Yeah, so it's
2: you've heard the true story of the dolphin NASA funding the dolphin sex, Carl Sagan and all that?
3: Oh my goodness.
2: There's this girl that was like jerking off dolphins and they were feeding the dolphins LSD and it

0: John Lilly, the guy that was shooting up ketamine and getting in the isolation tanks with dolphins, trying to communicate with them. And this girl was like feeding this dolphin acid, and she started growing attached to the dolphin, and to save time in the language lessons, so she wouldn't have to like take it all the way to another tank and like transport it to the girl dolphin, because it kept humping her. So she just started jerking it off on the rig. And then NASA and Carl Sagan found out about it. Carl Sagan was like, it's like, how am I ever going to like convince NASA to fund you guys again if they, if you're just like pounding off dolphins and giving them acid? And it's a true story. That's a wild, wild one.
1: Dolphin. Yeah.
0: They spent, NASA spent a good couple of years just jerking off dolphins with our money.
1: Wow. Just, that is, that's something that they don't talk about. You know, they talk about frivolous spending, but they don't talk about dolphin cum being spilt on it. Wow.
0: Yeah.
1: Hmm.
0: Oh my God, that picture. Abel Kirby, you son of a bitch.
1: Oh thank you, Abel Kirby.
0: Is that Goatsy?
1: It is. Yes. Yeah.
0: Well,
1: that is.
0: I think I'm gonna go to bed now. All tonight. Sufficiently traumatized.
1: Oh my goodness.
0: After you see a picture of a dude's gaping asshole, I feel like you have to look at tits just to counteract it or something.
1: It is a prolapsed anus.
0: Yeah, that's bad.
1: That is a surgery. For sure. All right,
0: moving on. Holy shit.
1: How about you did say pussy. Okay, well, I clipped Donald Trump because, grab him by the pussy.
0: Did I say?
1: I thought you did.
0: I said tits, but close enough.
1: Oh, tits. Oh, close enough. Okay.
0: Close enough. Okay.
1: Yeah, it's because I was looking at my list here.
0: This
1: is the classic. Yeah, I got to go with that.
0: I'm sorry.
1: That's I got to go for the classic, you know?
0: How many people have made the Billy Bush joke? His last name is Bush. I'm talking about pussy. It's got to have been done plenty of times.
1: I like it. Probably plenty of times.
0: Congratulations. You're the 1,000,000th person to make the Billy Bush pussy joke.
2: You know, I'm automatically attracted to beautiful. I just start kissing them. It's like a magnet. You just kiss. I don't even wait. And when you're a star, they let you do it. You can do anything.
3: Whatever you want.
2: Grab them by the pussy. I can do anything.
1: I can do anything.
0: Do anything you want. That was, what, 2 weeks before the election, and he still fucking won.
1: And he still won. That's right. Oh, yeah.
0: What a classic.
1: It's such a classic. I had to bring that. I mean, what am I going to do? Not bring it? I have to. It's the rules.
0: And you can bring it again when we get to pee.
1: True. Yeah. I'll keep that under my hat.
0: Yeah.
1: Yeah.
4: Luckily, I know literally everything there is to know about getting pussy.
0: All right, I got something for you here.
1: Okay, all right.
0: One of my favorite G's of all time. This guy was a legend. He was a mover and shaker. He lived in a different time and place, and he really changed the world.
5: Berlin, 1945. At the heart of the ruined city, the charred remains of Dr. Joseph Goebbels and his wife. Close by, the dead bodies of their 6 children.
6: The Goebbels kill their own children, poison them, because their love for Hitler and their love for Nazism is just so great that they'd rather commit infanticide than to see the world without their beloved Führer and their beloved Nazism.
5: Joseph Goebbels, the Nazi master of propaganda and marketing.
6: Joseph Goebbels was brilliant at his job. He starts using simple imagery, simple wording, and he knew exactly what he was doing. He knew his audience.
5: Joseph Goebbels, the man who sold Hitler.
6: Goebbels elevates Hitler into a godlike figure, into a divine presence, and imbues him with a spirituality that he hopes will inspire people on a level that transcends anything that ordinary politicians could offer.
5: Joseph Goebbels, the club-footed socialist, university academic, and novelist.
7: This extraordinarily intelligent man
3: was one of the most evil men in history.
0: I might have oversold him a little bit now that I'm looking back on my introduction to him.
1: Oh.
0: And speaking of Goebbels, also with a G.
1: Gerbils.
0: They're like little mice, but fuzzier.
1: They both kind of sound alike, but are spelt and pronounced differently.
0: You think Goebbels ever shoved a gerbils up his ass?
1: I think he got called a gerbil as a young schoolboy.
0: I have a backgrounder on his upbringing as a child.
5: Born in 1897 near Dusseldorf, Paul Joseph Goebbels is the sickly child of a bookkeeping clerk.
7: Life wasn't particularly easy for Joseph Goebbels. He contracted polio very young, which left him club-footed and physically frail.
5: As a student, he excels at school and then here at Heidelberg University, and he decides to become a novelist.
8: He is a highly intelligent person. He earns a doctorate in Romance language literature at Heidelberg University.
5: Goebbels, like many academics, is left-wing. He believes in a large state and state control. He blames free market capitalism for ruining Germany.
3: Goebbels, in the early years, is more on the socialist side of national socialism. He is interested in bringing down capitalism.
5: Goebbels has read Karl Marx. Marx vilifies the Jews as usurers and money worshippers. Marx calls Polish Jews the smeariest of all races. Marx even calls his political opponents Jewish niggers.
3: Goebbels had a pathological hatred for capitalism. He associated capitalism with a Jewish conspiracy.
9: The N-word! You know what the N-word is?
0: Karl Marx, I didn't realize that Karl Marx had such a profound influence on the Nazi propaganda machine.
1: I didn't know that either. I wasn't aware of that.
0: Yeah, this there's a little, like, almost all the clips I brought are things I didn't know about before.
1: Oh, that's okay.
0: That's going to be the theme of this one. I actually learned some shit, believe it or not.
1: Nice.
0: Look at me learning things. This is when Goebbels meets Hitler. Goebbels meets Gerbil Hitler in the Gerbil
5: In the 1920s, Goebbels is looking for political direction. He finds it when he comes across a Bavarian activist, Adolf Hitler.
3: This is a lightning bolt moment for Goebbels. He says what Hitler has to say chimes exactly with what I'm thinking but haven't been able to express. It's transformational.
6: When he had seen Hitler speak, he had been mesmerised by him. And in his diaries, he talks about how he almost feels a love for Hitler.
8: He refers to Hitler as half commoner, half god.
5: Goebbels is enthralled by Hitler. And as it happens, Hitler needs Goebbels. When Goebbels joins the Nazi Party, it is little more than a local Bavarian sect. In Berlin, few people have heard of Hitler's National Socialists. It will be Goebbels' job to go there and put the Nazis on the map.
10: This is really significant because up until then, the Nazis had only really been successful in their home area around Bavaria, and Berlin was still largely under the thrall of the communists and other parties. So to crack Berlin was a key aim and objective for the Nazis, and Hitler entrusted it personally to Goebbels.
0: So there were two peas in a poop, or peas in a pod. Peas in a, those two guys. I got one more clip on Goebbels, unless you have any questions.
1: No, go on. No, I want to hear the rest of them.
11: Okay, cool.
12: I just asked you not to do this.
11: You can't change the rules just because you don't like how I'm doing it. Can we or can we not swear?
12: Yes, I'm not changing any rules.
11: Big fat load of cum then.
12: I'm just asking you to use a little bit more judgment when you talk.
11: I don't know what is going on, but somewhere our wires got crossed. You're saying we're allowed to swear. I'm saying big fat load of cum and horse cock, and you're getting mad. Do you see where I'm like...
13: Look, I've had enough. Okay, you're done. You're done. Look, we're sick of listening to your crap.
11: Okay.
13: Now get on.
14: Yeah. Yay!

0: Hi, Mom.
1: Make any friends?
0: Not really.
2: Oh, man. That was the wrong... That wasn't even the right clip. I was trying to play this one.
3: Oh.
4: This is a godless religion, Nazism, and it has its messiah in the form of Hitler, but you can certainly see Goebbels as perhaps the highest priest in this religion.
5: The Nazis have gained as much support as they ever will by free and democratic means. They now move to establish a dictatorship, and as they do, Goebbels' job changes. It is no longer to influence how people vote. It is to control what they think. The first act of Nazi thought control comes from Germany's universities. In May 1933, thousands of academics march in torchlit parades against the un-German spirit. In Berlin alone, 40,000 teachers and students build bonfires to burn politically incorrect books. Hundreds of professors sign petitions supporting the Nazis. More than half of Germany's university students are members of the Nazi student organization. 97% of Germany's teachers enroll in the Nazi Teachers Association. Of all groups supporting the Nazis, German intellectuals are among the most enthusiastic.
6: The book burnings were attended by many of Germany's leading academics. It's a sad fact that academics have not always supported free speech. Far from it.
2: There you go. I thought that was telling that the Goebbels and Hitler had the universities as their top priority when they first started the propaganda rollout.
3: Oh, yeah, it completely makes sense. And they wanted to. Do you think they were burning books because they were sick of reading them?
2: I mean, yeah, in some sense, or they didn't. I mean, yeah, I'm sure there was an element of that and an element of they didn't want other people reading them.
3: Yeah, yeah. It's like, I don't want to read any more books.
2: Yeah, I mean, I can understand that aspect of it.
3: Yeah.
2: Books are kind of stupid. I always thought I was like, because I used to read a lot, especially Stephen King and stuff. And then I was like, books are kind of gay.
3: You know, like,
2: I was trying to fight that for so long. And then I was like, no, it's like good to read books. And then I was thinking about it. I was like, the fuck am I doing reading this book? There's some exceptions to that rule.
3: If you were reading Stephen King's Twitter, would you stop? Would it make you want to read more Stephen King books or less Stephen King books? Yes. Yeah.
2: All right. What do you got?
3: Well, I've
2: got... More giraffe sounds, I hope.
3: You know, I was... because you brought on Goebbels, you know, what... I mean, I think glitter is a nice segue.
2: Okay.
3: Yeah, so I got a couple of glitter clips.
2: Glitter. Oh, here we go. Yeah. Yes. Which one? Yeah. Does it matter?
3: I'd start with the glitter Barbie.
7: You can get into glitter with new Mix and Glitz. Pick your look, hit the lights at gel, then color and glitter all night. Mix. Ooh, yeah.
2: Whoa.
3: Yeah.
2: Is that an old Barbie commercial? Yeah. What do they do? It comes with glitter and glue, and you glue the Barbie glitter on it?
3: Yeah. I mean, you know, in the 90s, Barbie, glitter, Barbie, glitter.
2: I fucking hate glitter so much. Not for any reason other than the fact that once you get that shit on you, it just never comes off, and you just keep finding it on your skin and in your clothes.
3: Yep.
2: It's awful.
3: You know, do you think Goebbels was using glitter?
2: Probably. That's probably why he was so pissed off. He found out a Jewish guy invented glitter or something. I'd be too.
3: Do you think he got glitter on him? Like,
2: I remember
3: as a young man.
2: I on the Tales from the Tour Bus, Rick James, some of his bandmates talking about that glitter. He's like, I still got glitter in my saxophone case that I can't get out to this day. It's on all my old clothes. Yeah. It's like, man. That glitter was something else. Yeah, I'm not a fan of glitter. It looks cool, but
3: it does look cool.
2: That's as far as I take it. Don't want it around me.
3: But no, I don't want it around me.
2: Can you imagine if you snorted a line of glitter?
3: Oh, no.
2: That shit would never leave your lungs.
3: It would never leave my lungs. No. It would be everywhere.
2: Ooh, I like that.
7: Yeah.
3: Well, I think Barbie got glitter all over G.I. Joe.
2: Whoa, yeah, I almost brought G.I. Joe, but I was like, I don't care, I'm gonna do it.
0: Take a look at the new G.I. Joe Tomahawk.
8: Look, Cobra's attacking the Offbreaker. Tomahawk to the rescue!
0: Tomahawk holds 8 Joes and it's loaded for battle.
8: Go, Joe!
9: Tomahawk's gonna chase some Cobra. Tomahawk is on the go.
10: Hey, yo, Cobra. Cobra Commander.
2: I have a G.I. Joe name.
3: What's the G.I. Joe?
2: Once you've called in to OBDM 3 times, they get you're allowed to be dubbed a G.I. Joe name. I think I'm Skidmark.
3: Skidmark.
2: I believe Booberry is Dial Tone. And Adam is Footloose. I'm trying to remember all the rest of the G.I. Joe names. There's a lot out there. Skidmark is like of course I'd get fucking Skidmark. Sounds like you shit your underwear.
3: OBDM should have like one of those name generators, kind of like those Juggalo name generators.
2: Oh yeah.
3: As I think like my Juggalo name is Straight Murder.
2: Okay, I have. Speaking of diarrhea,
3: uh huh,
2: and like poop in your pants, I have a message from the CDC here.
3: Okay.
2: Go. Aha.
11: Gonorrhea is a major public health concern in the United
2: States. I've had this a lot.
3: I knew they were going to say that. Okay. I knew.
2: So you have diarrhea and then you eat cheese or something you take the opposite of a stool softener and then your diarrhea is gone. And so it's gonorrhea. Yeah. That's what this means, right? Your diarrhea is gone.
3: That's what I've heard. Yeah.
2: Yeah.
11: Gonorrhea is a major public health concern in the United States. More than 1 million new infections occur each year. But because many people don't have symptoms, fewer than half are detected and reported to CDC. Untreated gonorrhea can cause serious health problems. It can increase the risk of a life-threatening ectopic pregnancy, cause conditions that can lead to infertility.
2: See, none of this stuff would even affect me. So if my diarrhea goes away, I'm not going to get pregnant or being, you know.
3: Oh my gosh. Yeah.
11: And increase a person's risk of getting or giving HIV.
2: Well, I don't want that.
11: Medication to treat gonorrhea has been around for decades, but the bacteria has grown resistant to nearly every drug ever used to treat it. In the 1980s, resistance to penicillin and tetracycline grows, and they are no longer recommended to treat gonorrhea. Fluoroquinolones are the leading drugs to treat gonorrhea in the 1990s, but the bacteria was adapting to the drugs. CDC modifies treatment for much of the next decade.
2: Hold on. Now, wait a minute. I thought this must be a different gonorrhea. I was thinking of the kind of gonorrhea.
3: I think it might be. Yeah.
2: Yeah, where your diarrhea is all gone. That's a different kind, I guess.
3: Yeah, yeah.
2: You don't need antibiotics for that.
3: No, but you know what you need? A cheesy gordita crunch from Taco Bell.
2: Whoa.
12: Can I get 2 cheesy gordita crunch?
3: Yeah, exactly. Exactly.
2: Oh, man. Okay, what order should I do these?
3: I think you should do iconic and then can't live without.
12: The cheesy gordita crunch is an iconic item from Taco Bell.
2: Oh, it's Review Bra.
3: Love Review Bra.
2: He's great. He's been a staple of this alphabet series, honestly.
3: Yeah, yeah. I want to bring more Review Bra to this series because he's great. He does shortwave radio. Did you know that?
2: Really? Like AM or something?
3: Yeah, something like that. Yeah, I hope he still does it. I know he does the. Yeah.
2: I can get Alex Jones and some other weird AMs. Even on FM, but Review Bra, I don't even know how I'd find him, but I can scan the stations while I'm driving around.
3: Oh, cool. He always mentions it on me.
2: I'm sorry.
3: He always mentions it on... he does mention it on this series that he does in the review of the week.
2: Now, is the cheesy gordita crunch, I'm going to assume that's a Taco Bell item?
3: It is a Taco Bell item, and Review Bra does review fast food items that are brand new on menus. So the cheesy gordita crunch would have been a new menu item. So he goes out and he tries it out, and he reviews it.
2: I have not tried this. I do like their grilled cheese, steak, and beef burritos.
12: We can't live without it, right? Everyone has to have those gordita. Crunch is.
2: I like that. I'll hear that again.
12: Crunch is.
2: That's great.
3: That's great.
2: Those gordita great. Crunch is. That's pretty good.
3: And now that you got your Oh, sorry. What?
2: Well, I was going to say, while we're on food, I have food, but it's a.
3: Oh, okay.
2: But if you have any other food, it starts with a G.
3: Other food.
2: I got a food over here.
3: I have sausage gravy.
2: Ooh.
3: Hillbilly Kitchen. Yeah.
13: Howdy, folks, and welcome to the Hillbilly Kitchen. Today, we're going to be making sausage gravy.
2: Now, is this gravy for gravy. Your sausage, or is it sausage that, or gravy that has sausage in it? Or is it gravy?
3: Gravy with. Oh, I think it is made of sausage. But I'm sure you could put this gravy on your sausage if you want,
2: or put your sausage in the gravy.
3: Or yeah, you could put your sausage in the gravy, but I would wait until it's cooled down a little bit.
2: Yeah.
3: Yeah.
2: That hot butter's going to come spurting out. Third degree burn.
3: You don't want that to happen.
2: Fucking Chef Goldblum. all right. Here's an old lady talking about... I have a lot of gumbo... Well, I don't have a lot. I have 4 gumbo clips. You ever had gumbo?
3: Oh, Carol? Okay. No, I haven't.
2: Well, this is an old lady talking about gumbo for a minute.
14: Hi, this is Frances Mills coming back to you again. Today, what we're going to do is feature gumbo. Gumbo is Louisiana's very favorite dish, and it is also considered the dish of Louisiana. So it's become very famous over the years. It's been served in its early days as a governor's gathering in New Orleans. It was served at a Cajun party. It's been when Paul Prudhomme came on the scene and became so popular. That's when gumbo really, really got its start of popularity. And it was also served, has also been added to the Senate cafeteria menu in honor of a senator. So anyway.
2: So that's, I can't believe you never had gumbo. I used to make big batch Cajun style chicken and pork sausage gumbo about 40 gallons at a time when I was a prep cook. That shit was good. You gotta have some gumbo. You ever make it back down south? You gotta try to get some gumbo.
3: That's what I heard that you gotta have it is in the south.
2: Louisiana is really probably the best spot because that's where it originated from. And speaking of which, here's a little brief history on gumbo.
15: Gumbo is pretty ubiquitous in the southern half of Louisiana. The origins. Kind of a mixed bag, just like gumbo itself. Some of the origins include West African slave trade coming into the New Orleans port, bringing their combo, K-O-M-B-O is the word that I've seen. And then from there, it gets influenced by the Spanish population that's there, the Caribbean population, even the Italian, Sicilian population is there. And so all that becomes its own thing, and everybody has their own way of doing it, and they're all delicious. And my wife's family is Cajun. They came to southern Louisiana around the time of the Revolutionary War, the late 1700s. They moved down with the Acadians from southern Canada, and then they picked it up, and they do their own style. Generally, a lot of the gumbos in New Orleans are more Creole in nature, going to be a little thicker, usually have some kind of tomato product in there, like chopped tomatoes or tomato puree. The Cajun gumbos are definitely more brothy and more of a soup. And of course, near the coast, you're going to have more shrimp and crab gumbos. A little inland, you'll have more chicken and game. The Cajuns and the French influence, a lot of homemade sausages. The Cajuns are known as being hunters and fishers and traders, and they would make sausage and smoke it. That's the andouille, the classic andouille.
16: Everybody knows that the Chinese language is just a series of made-up nonsense sounds.
2: I love me some gumbo. I love me some gumbo. I have, you know who doesn't like gumbo, apparently?
3: Who?
2: Chef Gordon Ramsay.
3: Gumbo. Oh, of course not.
17: Wow. It looks like Chappie took a crappy in my gumbo. It's like a puddle. It's just watery. Really watery. That is fucking disgusting. If this dish was done right, it could be a game changer, but right now, it's a game ender. TJ, is there a problem in the kitchen? It's not even hot.
18: It's not hot.
17: No? I mean, it's just like lukewarm and gloopy. See the skin?
18: Yeah.
17: Very watery. There's no flavor anywhere. Just bland.
18: Gotcha. We'll get it fixed. We'll bring the next one.
17: Thank you.
18: Okay.
17: Wow.
18: Chappie, first of all, this is cold. It's just absolutely filled with water.
19: Filled with water? I thought I drained it pretty well.
20: Hi.
19: Hey. Hates everything.
20: Uh-oh.
19: He hadn't liked anything I've done so far.
2: I haven't watched much Hell's Kitchen. But has Gordon Ramsay ever liked anything he's been served? Has he ever been like, that was terrific? Or is he just always an asshole?
3: I think he likes his own food, and he would prefer it if he was the only one that cooked ever. And
2: that's the vibe I...
3: Yeah, yeah. And I think he's just a picky boy.
2: Yeah.
3: You know, he wants to get the crusts cut off of his sandwich. And then it's got to be cut diagonally instead of by the side, you know.
2: Now,
3: that's okay.
2: This is my last gumbo clip. And in this is, I mean, it's not too much of a spoiler because you know how he's going to react to the gumbo he tries. But he burps and then pukes, or at least fake pukes, into a trash can.
3: He probably fake pukes just for the camera.
2: Yeah.
3: Yeah. Yeah.
21: 2-1. Okay. What is it?
22: It's a Mardi Gras gumbo.
21: Oh, God. Does it normally look like a plate of liquid shit?
22: No. Every time I make my gumbo, it always gets eaten, and everybody loves it.
21: Mm.
22: It's gonna be good.
21: Oh, excuse me. Fucking hell.
22: God.
21: Are you crazy? Have you tasted that?
22: No, I didn't get a chance to taste it, Chef.
21: So you cooked it, and you didn't even taste it?
22: I didn't have enough time. I'm so sorry you don't like it.
21: Don't like it?
22: I'm sorry it wasn't up to par.
21: Up to par? It's unedible.
22: Okay, then throw it out.
21: No, I'm not going to throw it out. Big man.
23: Yes, sir.
21: You like your food? Take a mouthful. Pass it along.
23: It was completely repulsive. I would have rather had a cat shit in my mouth than have eaten that any further.
21: Oh, shit.
24: Oh, my God. I don't even know how to explain that.
21: Vinny, what was that tasting of?
25: A big bowl of mud.
2: A big bowl of mud.
3: You know, when you're not watching the video, it makes it sound, it actually sounds like Gordon Ramsay's force feeding people like their own food.
2: He just passed around to a bunch of people the bowl he was eating out of, and they shared the same spoon from what I could tell. I was like, okay.
3: Oh, okay. they couldn't even have their own spoon. They have to use the same spoon as Gordon Ramsay.
2: I mean, there's a good chance it was just edited out for time, but he just passes over the bowl and spoon and makes everybody try it. that's all the gumbo news I have for today. Stay tuned for more gumbo. Well, no, probably never going to do gumbo news again.
3: This is a gumbo exclusive on Abs in a Six Pack.
2: Yes.
26: Miracle man, come home. Miracle man, come home.
2: All right, what else you got in the G category?
3: Goals.
2: Ooh.
3: I think goals are very important, and so does Matthew McConaughey.
2: Talking about field goals.
3: He believes goals are very. Yeah. He writes down his goals.
2: With a pencil or a pen?
3: It was with a pen, because Matthew McConaughey in 1992, writing these goals, he was a serious man.
2: My goal is to write down goals with a pencil, so if I ever want to change my goals, I can erase it.
3: Oh, okay.
2: And when I get my goals listed, that's what I'm going to write down, that goal, to get a pencil.
3: Do you like mechanical pencils or like...
2: I like a good mechanical pencil, like a good $5 mechanical pencil. I use the same one through most of senior year of high school, and then lost it. And used once I got into college, I started losing pens more.
3: Oh yeah,
2: or pencils. But yeah, no, a good solid mechanical pencil.
3: Yeah, mechanical pencils are where it's at.
2: 0.7 or 0.5 lead type of gal.
3: I like a 0.7.
2: A thicker one, I think.
3: It's a little thicker. Yeah, yeah. Because I like to angle. I don't know. I put my hand a little angular when I'm writing. So the finer it is, it'll just snap. So
2: Servo says it comes in 0.3, but I don't think that might be. Was that like a
3: maybe piece drawing? Tiny. Yeah, maybe it's for drawing.
2: Oh yeah.
3: Yeah.
2: All right, Goals by Matthew McConaughey from 1992.
3: Yes.
1: Writing in a journal is how we make contracts with ourselves. Sometimes we write things down so we can go back and look at them and see, hey, am I still on track? Am I still chasing what I want to chase? Other times we write things down, and I know this has happened for me. I wrote down 10 goals in life in 1992. I never have looked at those goals. I had never looked at them until 2 years ago when I was writing the book Green Lights, and I found the list. And I was like, I remember when I wrote this, but I've never even looked at this list. And son of a gun, if all 10 of the things and goals that I wrote down, I hadn't already achieved or was in the midst of achieving.
2: Oh, must be nice. I wonder if one of his goals was to get up in front of the White House press secretary briefing or whatever and fake cry about guns.
3: I don't think that was one of the goals, but you know what? You segued into another G word, guns.
2: Ooh, I have gun clips also.
3: Oh, cool. I got one where this guy, he shot a bunch of rifles that I think it must have been 200 rifles, and he had them. It was like a, you know, those banquet tables. He had a whole lineup of them. And he had a golden AK-47, which was cool. But the one he shot here wasn't the AK-47. I clipped this because I really liked his I liked his enthusiasm, and I share that enthusiasm definitely when I have shot a gun.
4: This is a SOCOM 16 chambered in 308. I love that gun. That's such a good gun.
3: Yeah.
2: Oh, he talks about it like it's a dog.
3: I know.
2: I love that gun. That is such a good gun. Does this factor into your the Glock?
3: Oh yeah, the Glock song. Yeah. That's you could play that.
5: Ain't nothing like a Glock. Matter of fact, I think I want to try to name every Glock in one song. Check it out. Glock, Glock, Glock, Glock, Glock, Glock, Glock, Glock, Glock, Glock, Glock. I got my Glock, Glock, Glock, Glock, Glock, Glock.
3: It did kind of sound like he said cock.
2: It also, well, I was going to say it sounds like he's giving really good head. Glock, Glock, Glock, Glock, Glock. He's got that glug, glug going.
3: Oh,
2: it's
3: yeah.
2: Like, dude, are you rapping, or is somebody fucking your mouth right now? the world may never know. All right, here's my gun. Back right after that Connecticut shooting, Piers Morgan having everybody on his show to tell him about how guns were bad. This is when Bill Maher was on.
6: This is a gun culture. We love guns. I mean, I would love somebody just to make a speech and say, okay, we're never going to get rid of all the guns, but do we have to adore them? Do we have to love them so much? I look...
2: wow, that was kind of serendipitous. Hang on, let's see what I can do here.
6: This is a gun culture. We love guns. I mean, I would love somebody just to make a speech and say, okay, we're never going to get rid of all the guns, but do we have to adore them? Do we have to love them so much? I look at guns like...
4: I love that gun.
6: Antibiotics.
4: That's such a good gun.
6: You know, maybe sometimes you need them, but I don't kiss my antibiotics. I don't polish them. I don't worship my amoxicillin. If I need it, it's there, you know.
2: Is that what he gets for his gun?
6: This country just has a very bad relationship with guns.
7: What is it about this ideological dream of the right to bear arms that overrides any other rights? I mean, the rights to not have your children killed at school I mean, it seems to me it's all a little warped.
2: I don't think that was in the Constitution.
7: Ever since I've been in America doing this show from Gabby Giffords onwards, there have been regular incidents involving guns where you can't really work out how the perpetrators have got hold of these weapons in any sensible legal manner.
6: And how many thousands have been killed and shot since Gabby Giffords? It's so typical of this country to focus on that one woman, and we're glad that she recovered to the extent that she did. I remember when she came back to the Congress, they said it was a great feel-good story. And I said,
2: anyway, fuck Gilmore. I was trying to find a beer. It began with G.
3: Oh.
2: And the only thing I could find was a grapefruit stiegel, which is a fruit.
3: Oh.
2: Grapefruit. You know, it's kind of redundant, too, because grapes are already a fruit. And then you have a fruit called grapefruit. And it's kind of like, what's there? Yeah. But anyway, I'm drinking on a Modelo Nigra. That's how you say it. Modelo Nigra.
0: The N-word. You know what the N-word is?
3: I am drinking a Molson Dry Lager, the official beer of Montreal, Quebec.
2: Whoa.
8: I've been drinking beer!
9: Beer, beer, beer, beer, beer, beer!
3: Yes.
2: Okay, so Pierce Morgan had another man on for the gun debate.
8: Talking over me.
10: You guys want to disarm all of America.
8: No, I don't.
10: Dianne Feinstein's bill does.
8: I don't.
10: Gun confiscation.
8: No, let me clarify for you. You don't seem to understand.
10: First you register, then you confiscate. No. Always done the same.
8: Here's what the campaign on this
10: show. Well, here, give me your little cue cards and I'll answer your questions for you.
8: What was the weapon used at Sandy Hook?
10: I've already gone over that and already answered it for you.
8: We haven't talked about Sandy Hook.
10: No, again.
8: What was the weapon?
10: It's a 223 M4.
8: Right.
10: Again, but statistically, they're using very low percentage of shootings.
8: But
10: period.
8: Are you seeing?
10: People wouldn't go swimming because the movie Jaws.
8: The biggest,
10: even though great white sharks kill five people a year.
8: Alex,
10: you're trying to scare people.
8: Let me say something.
10: There's no metal shark in the water.
8: The same type of weapon was used in the last three mass shootings.
10: And Hitler used semi-autos to kill people.
8: Why would you
10: and
8: not?
10: So did Mao.
8: Why would you?
10: Why is the government arming to the teeth against us?
8: Alex, I don't.
10: What about Fast and Furious?
8: Alex,
10: why do our government ship guns into Mexico?
8: Alex.
2: I love it when I see Pierce Morgan not be able to get a word in edgewise.
3: Oh, I know. Me too.
10: Many times more.
8: Alex, let's talk about the guns.
10: It's not the rock. It's not the knife. When a mother chops her kids up with a cleaver because she's on serotonin.
8: Alex, tell me why I'm wrong.
10: Why don't you want to get rid of the drugs? Because they're half your sponsors?
8: Then stick to the subject.
10: America's number one cause of unnatural death now is suicide.
8: Okay. Alex,
10: not automobile accident, not cancer, not...
8: Accuse me of attacking the Second Amendment of the Constitution.
10: I want to get people off pills that the insert says will make you commit suicide and kill people.
8: Alex, let's get about to the Second Amendment.
10: I want to blame the real culprit.
8: Alex.
10: Suicide pills.
8: Alex.
10: Mass murder pills.
8: Okay, let me ask you one question. Your belief, unless I'm wrong...
10: First time anybody's ever heard this, by the way.
8: Your belief, unless I'm wrong...
2: Anybody. It's the first time anybody's ever heard this.
8: Your real concern is that you will be overrun by a tyrannical regime, either from somewhere else.
10: Yeah, highway checkpoints. Look at Mexico. Total gun ban for the citizens. Highest crime rate in the world. 57,000 people dead the last 5 years. Total gun ban for the citizens.
8: But you'll
10: Switzerland has the lowest crime rate
8: Alex,
10: in Europe.
8: Alex,
10: your country
8: Alex,
10: has the highest.
8: Alex, we have 35 gun murders a year of 11,000.
10: People get
8: Alex,
10: their brains. It's the higher crime
8: Alex,
10: rate.
8: Let me ask
10: violent
8: people,
10: crime is higher.
8: On this specific.
10: It's brains.
8: Alex,
10: it's people.
8: I'm trying to get inside your brains.
10: Pierce,
8: it's
10: if
8: not
10: you punched
8: very
10: me
8: easy.
10: Right now, it'd be not your fist, Alex, but your brain that did
8: Alex, let me get inside your brain.
10: Okay.
2: Take a drink every time Pierce says Alex.
8: You have a very, very big platform. You air, I think, on 63 networks.
10: No, no. That Wikipedia is like 10 years old. I'm on over 140 stations. XM.
8: Millions of Americans hear you.
10: Over a million and a half visitors to Infowars.com
8: today. And I congratulate
10: you on your audience. Where we have the statistics posted right now. Infowars.com.
8: Who do you believe was behind 9/11?
10: Oh, I absolutely know. I have the police
2: drop
10: on
2: that
10: CNN
2: bomb,
10: saying, get back,
2: they're
10: going to blow up 7. I have BBC reporting.
8: No, who do you believe is behind
10: I have the proof. I heard them on CBS radio.
8: Who, Alex?
10: They announced they blew up the towers on CBS radio.
8: Who do you believe?
10: New Yorkers all saw it and heard it.
8: Alex, who do you
10: believe?
8: They
10: blew up Building 7.
8: Alex, who do you believe was behind it? The American government?
10: Criminal elements of the military-industrial complex, the same ones that staged Gulf of Tonkin, the same ones that staged Operation, the mass shootings of Operation Gladio.
8: Right.
10: Ooh, the CIA don't like this right now.
8: Do you mean that President Bush and his administration were behind 9/11?
10: I mean that even mainstream news reported that the hijackers were ordered to be allowed into the United States. Michael Springman, the head of the Visa Department, blew the whistle on that.
8: So the Bush administration was part of a conspiracy.
10: He said never let us tolerate
8: to murder.
10: I can speak in this accent as well.
8: Yeah.
10: Pierce, to bring in martial law in Germany, April 27th, 1933.
3: Oh my God.
11: Governments have staged terror attacks throughout history or allowed terrorists to attack as a pretext to invade and enslave the population. I probably own really? More than 50 firearms. Many of them have increased in value 2, 3, or even 4 times. I sleep very comfortably outside Austin, okay. Texas, knowing Alex. That I can defend my family.
8: Okay, Alex Jones. This is
11: Infowars.com.
8: This is the man who wants to deport me from the country for wanting to get rid of
11: it. It's to point out you're a fire, a red coat, here telling us what to do.
8: Whatever.
11: Go back to where they took the guns if you don't like it.
2: Pierce Morgan just looks over into the
3: Alex
2: camera.
3: Alex Jones.
2: Pierce Morgan just looks over in the camera and goes, whatever.
3: Whatever. Oh, my gosh.
2: That's all I have on guns.
3: That's... Well, I have a clip. There is a video game. We talked about video games on this recent episode of Hog Story. And I talked about a game I played, which was GoldenEye on N64. And there were several different guns. And I brought along the opening to GoldenEye 007. And this was from 1997.
2: I played GoldenEye on the GameCube. Was that just a remastered version of the same game?
3: It might have been. I know GameCube was a little... I think GameCube was later... But
2: I think it was the next generation after N64.
3: Yeah. Yeah, it might have been the next generation. I don't know if they used the same music. I thought the music in the N64 game was just so good. It was just every level had different music, and it was a lot of fun.
2: I liked how you could press a button when enemies were in certain areas on certain maps, like on the multiplayer, mm-hmm. and it would do a trap, like it'd suck them into a sand pit or, you know, have something come down and smash him, or all these different booby traps you could do. That was cool.
3: Oh, that's cool. Oh, that must have been on the GameCube. Cool.
2: Yeah, so I guess they were different games. Yeah.

0: Did they have the same music, or is it different music?
1: It sounds about how I remember it, but
0: oh,
1: it's
0: nice.
1: Been 15 years since I've played that. So.
0: Oh, okay.
1: I don't really remember. But it sounds about how I remember it, yeah.
0: Oh, okay. And there was there was another game I played, and I also played this on the N64, Cruisin' USA. And I thought this theme for this game was just, like, I re-listening to it, it was just wild and very nice. Cruisin', yeah.

0: Yeah.
1: That's pretty smacking. That's pretty slapping.
0: Is
1: I
0: it?
1: Like that.
0: Yeah.
1: I like that.
0: It's slapping.
1: What's these other GoldenEye ones you got?
0: Oh, these are from two different levels of the game. So Facility was first, and then Frigate was a level a little later. I picked these two because I enjoyed the music so much. So play Facility first.

0: That's neat.
1: Yeah. And then Frigate, this you were actually your character James Bond was on a frigate at putting a bomb onto a ship, and then you hopped off the ship, and then the ship blew up. That's how you know you completed the mission. I always like this theme to this level.
0: Frigate is what you say when you want to say fuck it, but you're at the youth group at First Baptist Church. So you say frigate.
1: Yeah, exactly. That's exactly what I do.

0: absolutely incredible.
1: It's like all, I'm skipping ahead because it's fading out. Like,
2: oh yeah, because yeah, I did a sweet fade.
1: Oh, well, shit. I thought, okay, never mind. Let me back up.
2: Yeah.

0: 지금.
1: Man, gold. Now I gotta go back and play GoldenEye if I can find my old GameCube. That's something that I might need to do. The split screen on that was pretty cool. Pretty cool. All right, I got... you know what? I realized we were talking about food, and I never covered it. Mm. The Golden Corral.
2: Whoa!
1: Have you ever eaten at the Golden Corral?
2: I have heard of it. I've never eaten there.
1: Well, there's a rap song. I actually sent it to you as kind of a teaser. That some random guy made, and it's like the most poor, like the music is not terrible, but the video is like the worst music video I've ever seen.
2: Oh, it's wonderful.
1: It's like he filmed it with a Game Boy, and it's like you could tell it's like him and his friend that works at Golden Corral made this together.
2: Yes,
1: And they're just like, he's like picking up things off his plate and talking about them. This is the Golden Corral rap.
3: Yeah. See?

0: He said he's MC GC. He's rapper GC. So do you think his name is like Gary Coleman and he's rapping about Golden Corral, or is his rap name rapper Golden Corral? He said rapper GC.
1: I think he's saying that he's rapper Golden Corral. You know what? I mean, I've heard of Golden Corral as the restaurant chain. And I mean, if you're going to take the name of a restaurant chain, you got some big shoes to fill.
0: Yeah.
1: And like, I watched the video. He had some big sunglasses on and a big chain. Those two things tell me that he's a serious rapper.
0: Yeah.
1: And that he's deserved the name Golden Crow.
0: I just thought of a great rapper or a great MC name of somebody that would take a fast food chain.
1: Oh, who's that?
0: MC Donald's. That'd be pretty good.
1: Oh, I love it. Yes. Yes.
2: A couple of months ago, a customer of Golden Corral snapped a picture that went viral. That picture was of a kitchen stacked high with dirty dishes. Today, representatives of Golden Corral told 23 ABC's Christine Dinh not to believe everything you see.
3: A picture can speak volumes, but when it comes to this picture taken by a customer at the Golden Corral restaurant,
4: that picture was just a snapshot. That wasn't the true story, the whole story.
3: The customer says he was eating at the buffet and could not find a clean dish, so he went into the kitchen and found this.
5: 23 ABC contacted the man who took the picture of the kitchen and its dirty dishes. He declined to go on camera to do an interview, but did say that what you see in that picture is absolutely inexcusable.
3: But District Manager Maureen Eddington says,
4: it just doesn't depict what actually happened back then. That was a 30-second snapshot.
3: Taken during a perfect storm.
4: We were busy in our peak period. Dish machine went down. Dishes were stacking up, but all our dirty dishes were over here. That scenario was the dirty dishes. The clean dishes were all over here, but he didn't get that picture.
3: Eddington says the other side of the room was where someone was manually washing dishes. The Environmental Health Department did not issue any violations when they investigated the restaurant a few days later.
6: But at the time our inspector investigated those complaints, they found that they were in compliance. They had taken care of the problem.
3: Chief Environmental Health Specialist Donna Fenton says dishwashing machines are not a requirement at restaurants.
6: Being able to wash, rinse, and sanitize them manually is perfectly acceptable as long as they're using the right sanitizer and keeping the right residual. It's still going to kill any germs that are left.
3: Eddington says the machine has been fixed. Not only do they have three different people in the dishwashing section, they've added a station specifically for plate inspection.
4: They are very, very picky. If you see a water spot, it goes into the clean me again pile.
7: They're paying attention, and I like that. I like that.
3: Customer Joyce Talid says she heard about the dirty kitchen picture.
7: When you go into a place that is large as this, you know, and it's big and it's always on the go, full of people, there's something that's going to go wrong, you know. But it's not to the extent where it should have been a big complaint like that, because I've never really had that problem, but, you know, everybody has something to complain about.
3: Reporting from Bakersfield, Christine Dinh, 23 ABC.
0: Joyce is awesome. I like her. Everybody's got to have something to complain about. She's basically, like, telling off the guy that took the picture made the complaint, but also, like, why are you guys talking about this on the news is basically what she's saying to that report. Like,
1: yeah, exactly. Isn't reprimanding people who were supposed to clean up the kitchen enough, and now it has to be on the news?
0: Yeah.
1: Like, she has to encourage people to clean the kitchen and do a good job of cleaning it. The news they're making it worse.
0: They're making a mountain out of a dish hill. You want more Golden Corral news?
1: I do. Yes.
8: A viewer recently emailed me claiming he got sick after eating at a Bay Area restaurant. After pulling the inspection records over the last year, we discovered something was crawling too close to the popular buffet. And it wasn't the first time. That's why it's tonight's Dirty Dining.
9: The food's so good. In fact, it's too good. We eat too much.
0: This guy is awesome. This man, they're like interviewing some old man outside Golden Corral.
9: The food's so good. In fact, it's too good. We eat too much.
10: Mike Amoroso chows down at the Golden Corral on South Broad Street in Brooksville a couple times a week and couldn't believe what inspectors found near the buffet.
11: Did you know that they've had a problem with roaches?
9: No, I didn't.
10: In May, inspectors saw several live and dead roaches on glue boards throughout the restaurant, including under the dessert case on the buffet. They also discovered more roaches on glue boards under the buffet grill station and near the kitchen sink in the dish room.
9: Oh, I don't eat roaches.
10: And it wasn't the first time this Golden Corral had issues with insects. According to a report in March, inspectors documented numerous live and dead roaches on glue boards under the buffet, steam tables, near the grill, and throughout the kitchen.
11: It doesn't affect you.
9: Roaches don't bother us, huh?
10: So are the insects gone?
12: Hi. Are you the manager on duty?
13: Yes, I am.
12: I'm Wendy Ryan with ABC Action News.
13: Okay.
10: This general manager on duty, Keith Miller, says he's worked here for 3 years.
12: I wanted to talk with you about your latest inspection reports from the state. You guys have had some issues with roaches.
13: No comment. Everything goes through our corporate headquarters.
10: Miller quickly explained he could not discuss much about the current kitchen conditions, but inspectors had a lot to say in their reports. Over the last year, they found food at dangerous temperatures, with poultry, raw hamburger, and pepperoni not hot or cold enough. And they discovered the dish machine not sanitizing properly during two different visits.
12: I imagine you are.
0: If this is all true, how is this place still open? Like, I've worked in restaurants, and we would have been shut down so fast, especially with California's regulations. You'd think they'd be stricter than Tennessee's, but I don't know. I mean, if, like, two of the five things she just mentioned happened, we would have been shut down for like a month or minimum.
1: Wow.
0: But I don't know. Like, maybe it's, I don't know. Maybe it's fake news.
1: I know in the state.
0: This could be a hit piece on Golden Corral.
1: Yeah. Yeah, it could be. Maybe somebody had like a bad meal at that particular Golden Corral and they, went to the media.

0: Oh, yeah.
1: Now, I called Golden Corral's corporate office.
2: Why is
1: and they
2: he
1: sent
2: going
1: this
2: to another
3: this
2: one?
3: This guy is a fucking hero. You're like, well, now you know there's roaches and everything, and they're not, and there's raw hamburger meat they're serving, and their dishwasher doesn't sanitize properly. You still going to eat there? And he goes, hell fucking yeah, I'm going to eat here, buddy.
2: Yeah. Yeah.
3: Fucking awesome.
4: Good restaurant around here.
1: Then you'll be back?
0: Oh, yeah.
1: Now, I called Golden Corral's corporate office, and they sent me this written statement. It reads in part, quote, cleanliness and food safety are a top priority in our restaurants, and we work diligently to promptly resolve any issues that may arise. To see Golden Corral's full statement and other Dirty Dining stories, head to our website at abcactionnews.com/dining. And if you have a tip on a dirty restaurant, head to my Facebook fan page.
3: This local reporter's got a whole freaking show called Dirty Dining. It's like, what in the world?
2: I like how she said dirty and then face in the same sentence. And then my Facebook, your dirty ass Facebook lady. Oh. So,
3: and she has
2: so
3: a
2: this
3: Karen
2: guy,
3: haircut, by the way, I saw it in the chat. Oh, the Karen News Network serpent said she has a Karen haircut. So you're not far off.
2: Oh, let me. Okay. This is in the chat room. Is there a link? Oh, I haven't seen
3: oh,
2: it.
3: I didn't put it in the chat, but maybe I...
2: Oh, okay. I haven't seen... I thought that there was a picture of her.
3: Oh, no, he just assumed... He just assumed she was a Karen based on what they were covering in the news. And I just was confirming that I remember she had a Karen haircut. All right.
2: Well, that lady probably lives near so many places, but this guy over there, he's like, he lives near that one Golden Corral, and that's his outing. He goes there. Yeah. So,
3: it's a lot better than Shoney's. I'll tell you that.
2: What is Shoney's?
3: Shoney's is another one of those buffets where you walk in and you pay $10 and you just eat all the food you want and then leave.
2: Oh, okay.
3: It's a buffet. There's Hometown Buffet, Golden Corral, Shoney's, and then the rest of the buffets I know about are Chinese.
2: Mm.
3: Yeah. The Chinese buffets are even dicier than like the steak and potato type buffets. Yeah.
2: So those Golden Corral and Shoney's, they're like steak and potatoes. Shoney's.
3: Well, yeah, it's like all kinds of like fried food, green beans, like Southern food.
2: Oh, okay.
3: Ice cream, desserts. I was at Shoney's one time and I got the Jell-O, and I was a kid and I was looking at the Jell-O on my plate and there was a fly congealed inside the red Jell-O.
2: Oh.
3: I got my food for free though. But it was just in there in suspended animation inside the cube of Jell-O.
2: That's kind of fun, like as a kid, you know, and then you'd look at it, and you're like, oh, this is crazy. But then your mom looks like, it's like, oh, no, you can't eat that.
3: I mean, even as a kid, I was like, oh, 7 or 8, I was pretty grossed out.
2: It's still pretty gross, especially if you're going to eat it.
3: But the Chinese restaurants are the worst around here.
4: Sir, we love China very much. Please don't be too tough on them.
5: Everybody knows that the Chinese language is just a series of made-up nonsense sounds.
4: China?
3: Okay, I know what we can do next for Best of the G's.
2: Oh, okay.
3: More Golden Corral news.
6: It's total chaos during one wild food fight. These diners threw all sorts of things at each other, not just fists. Look at those kiddie high chairs. It happened at a Golden Corral buffet.
3: They're throwing, like, tons of chairs and tables at each other inside the Golden Corral.
2: Yeah.
3: And there's a lot of people. Yeah.
6: Fists. Look at those kiddie high chairs. It happened at a Golden Corral buffet and grill in Bucks County, Pennsylvania. Watch as this guy tosses a chair. This knucklehead lifts a heavy table until a female employee wrestles it out of his hands. Police tell us 40 individuals were involved. So what caused...
3: 40 individuals were involved in this Golden Corral fight. Here's a fun game I like to play. Carolyn, do you want to play guess the ethnicity of these people?
2: Let's do it. Okay. All right.
3: I mean, I already know.
2: Okay.
6: Out of his hands.
2: You mean I'll guess?
3: Yeah, I mean, I think it's pretty obvious already, but, you know.
2: Okay.
6: Wrestles it out of his hands. Police tell us 40 individuals were involved. So what caused the melee? It reportedly began after a man got angry when someone behind him in line got his steak first when he asked for it rare. That's when food and furniture started flying. We've seen pandemonium at all-you-can-eat buffets before. Things turned violent in New York City when there weren't enough crab legs to go around. But nothing like the fight at the Golden Corral, which in this case looked more like the OK Corral. The company said in a statement...

0: that local authorities are investigating the incident. Thankfully, no serious injuries have been reported.
1: Okay. Guess the ethnicity. All 40 people in the video are the same ethnicity.
2: Okay.
1: We don't have to play this game. I didn't think you'd go for
2: it. Oh, okay.
1: I thought two and two together on this one, I would imagine. Sometimes stereotypes are accurate for public brawls.
2: Oh, okay. Because mostly...
1: They were black.
2: I thought I was going to hear... Okay. I would never have guessed that because I thought I was going to hear people talking.
1: No.
2: Oh, okay.
1: I mean, I'm just talking about like 40 people getting into a fight in a restaurant where they're all like just going full ham, going ham on them.
2: I would never guess that. Oh, wow.
1: Well, that means you have a purer heart than I do, I guess.
2: Oh, dear. I was thinking of the man that was talking about how he would go to the Golden Corral, and I think he would have been into another G word. Gangbang.
1: Ooh, that's something I have no interest in.
3: Gangbang. Noun. Sexual intercourse involving more than two persons, especially with a high proportion of men.
1: Wait, more than two persons? So a three-way is technically a gangbang now?
2: I guess it's like
1: a mass shooting happened. How many people were involved? How many people got hit? Two people.
2: Two people.
1: It's a mass shooting. That's like saying, like, when I think of gangbang, I think of, like, you know, like 20 dudes and some chick that, like, didn't finish college.
3: Gangbang.
1: That's cool.
2: And then I have, this is a combination of G's. This is a German cum cleaning commercial called Gangbang. So this lady, she's walking around this house. She just had a gangbang, and she's got to clean up the house. It's a mess.
1: All these guys are
2: jizzed all over the place, and she's got to clean it up.
1: Dropping loads like dump trucks.
4: Na Nacht mit einem Haufen Schaffertypen sieht meine Wohnung meistens aus wie Sau. 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
5: Silit Gangbang, wenn's mal richtig schmutzig war.
1: Is this like the German SNL?
2: I think it is.
1: I heard the laughs there.
2: There were some laughs, yeah.
1: Maybe it was just the guys, like, maybe it was a real commercial and it's all the guys laughing about how she's cleaning up all their loads.
2: Yeah, you know, I was thinking it was a serious commercial because I'm sure they did many takes. They're very professional and they want to have a professional commercial. But the guys back there, they know that she knows that they know that they came all over the place and she's got to clean it up. And that's why that's so funny.
1: I could buy that for a dollar.
2: And that was the best take that they had. Otherwise, those guys would be just laughing so hard. And this woman, she's just got to clean up all their cum.
1: Wow. Well, somebody's got to do it, right?
2: Somebody's got to do it.
1: Okay, do you want to talk about God or gargoyle?
2: Ooh. Because
1: I learned something new about both of these things.
2: Okay. Well, let's talk about God.
1: All righty. This is God telling you about God. You got to play God.
6: Blues was born right here in the Mississippi Delta. John Lee Hooker. Muddy Waters, B.B. King, Jesse May Hemphill. I can't see them anymore, but their spirit lives on, right here.

0: can lose myself in music, hear it, I feel it, and it transports me to another time and place. Some would call it a religious experience. Can't say that I disagree. Makes me think of all the ways people around the world connect to God. Moses saw God in a bush. Buddha found enlightenment under a tree. Muhammad experienced Allah on a mountain. Is there some universal concept of God that all religions share? Or is God fundamentally different to people of different faiths? I'm setting out to discover who God is.
1: God wants to be your best friend.
2: So as Joel Osteen there at the end, God wants to be your best friend. So Morgan Freeman goes to like talk to Buddhists and Hindus and Jews. He goes to the Wailing Wall, talks to a bunch of Jews with the funny hats. And then he talks to Joel Osteen in his mega church. And he's just around there looking for God. What do you think about God, Carolyn?
3: God's out there.
2: He's way far out.
3: Shuffling some, you know, a deck of cards, you know, playing solitaire.
2: Yeah.
3: Yeah. Yeah.
2: Well, I happened. No, keep going.
3: Oh, the deck of cards. It's not like one of those bicycle cards. He's got one of those Playboy deck of cards, playing cards, and it's got every Playgirl on the cover of it. Not the front of it, but the centerfold. And he's shuffling.
2: Angel is the centerfold.
3: Yeah.
2: Our blood runs
3: cold. And he's singing that song. Yeah.
2: Yeah. Do you think God's more of a penthouse or a Playboy guy? Or hustler?
3: He likes the modesty, I think. I think he's excited about the modesty. He can imagine it more.
2: Oh, yeah. Leave something to the imagination.
3: Good. Yeah. Yeah. It's all about imagine.
2: Well, I found out about God by watching televangelists on TV.
3: Oh, okay.
4: Wow. Oh, what a great looking crowd. Good evening. I'm Rich Folter.
5: And I'm Matt Besser.
4: Welcome to In Search of Miracle Man. Now, the Eskimos call him Cool Man.
5: The Hapa Indians call him the Marvelous Wanderer.
4: We call him Miracle Man.
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4: Now, your donations in the past months have helped us buy important equipment, like our night vision goggles. 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
5: Dark caves, guys.
3: Oh, my gosh!
5: Now, why find the Miracle Man? So he can answer all of our questions. Where do you come from, Miracle Man? Where do you get the power to perform all your miracles?
4: Are you
3: Where do you come from, Miracle Man?
4: Are you here to be our leader?
6: Are you from another planet?
7: Are you an angel?
8: Do you have a big dick?
9: Miracle Man, Miracle Man, witness his miracles. We're in search of the Miracle Man. Miracle Man, Miracle Man.
8: I saw Miracle Man parallel park a car in a space that was too small for his car.
6: I saw the Miracle Man walk on a waterbed without losing his balance.
10: My cousin heard he delivered pizza in under 5 minutes.
8: I was left-handed until Miracle Man cured me.
6: When the Miracle Man left my dorm room, the smell of bong water disappeared.
8: Miracle Man has no toes.
9: Witnesses miracles.
2: The Miracle Man.
3: Oh, Miracle Man. Oh, it's so good.
4: Miracle Man, come home.
9: Miracle Man, come home.
3: Yeah, Miracle Man, come home.
2: Come home.
3: I love it. That's so good.
2: All right, one more on God.
5: Okay. All Miracle right. Man. With everybody's help, we can find him. This audio recording, The Miracle Man, we're about to hear, was sent to us from Ralph Sessions of Spokane, Washington.
11: Hey, can I get my bill, please?
5: That could be him. That could be him.
4: No, Matt, we had this audio analyzed by experts who determined that if this is indeed the Miracle Man, then he's probably hailing a waiter from a local P.F. Chang's.
7: How does the Miracle Man help you maintain confidence?
11: He's extraordinarily amazing, and he inspires me to improve in every way. He's the shit.
12: The Miracle Man helps me maintain confidence because it just helps me be me. Like, he's a miracle. He pops out of nowhere, and he helps me.
13: He tells you, you know, you can do this, and I'm like, yeah, I can do this. Why not?
3: Yeah, I can do this.
14: He makes you feel better about yourself. He makes you feel happy.
15: Surviving the vicissitudes of life by giving me faith in miracles.
5: All your donations go towards buying our own island for the Miracle Man.
2: Yeah. I'll put that whole thing in the show notes. The Miracle
3: Man. Oh, that's cool. Oh, that's
2: great. I got a
3: great.
2: Kick out of that. Miracle Man has no toes. All right. Well, what else you got? What's going on?
3: I got a few other clips. I've got, you got Miracle Man, and then you've got Gandalf.
2: Oh, he's his own kind of Miracle Man.
3: He's his own kind of Miracle Man. Yep. And I got a Gandalf clip.
2: Does it start with G?
3: I
16: am Gandalf the White.
2: Racist.
3: Yeah.
16: I am Gandalf the White.
17: And I come to you in this dark time at the turning of the tide.
2: Whatever he says.
3: Oh yeah, and then Gandalf is pretty cool. I like the second Lord of the Rings myself.
2: The Two Towers.
3: That
2: was my favorite as a kid because the Ents come back at the end.
3: Yes, I like that.
2: That's the song I think that's playing when the Ents come and throw rocks. And that one Ent got caught on fire with those fire arrows. But then when they broke the dam, he got to put himself out by the fire. So y'all worried that he's going to burn. But then he's like, I only got burnt a little bit, guys. Well, and then, is it my turn? I don't know.
3: Oh, yeah. Yeah. Well, I had some shorties.
2: Let's do your shorties because I didn't. I got
3: some Rick and Morty clips.
2: Oh, good. Classic. Oh, geez. Yes.
3: Oh, geez. Oh.
2: That is a good G. Jeez.
3: Serious?
18: Oh, jeez, Dad.
2: Did you say, oh, jeez, Dad? I thought he said, jeez, Dad.
3: Oh, yeah.
18: Oh, jeez, Dad.
2: Oh, man.
18: Oh, jeez. Oh.
2: What's happening there? Did they hit his G? Did they hit his G's spot? His G's
3: I think they, spot? I think he found the G spot.
2: Well, good for him.
3: Yeah, I think
2: he's
3: think
2: getting
3: it's
2: to that
3: excellent.
2: Age. He's been 14 for 5 years now, 6 years. Yeah, they're in season 6 now. So,
3: oh, okay. So it's got to be like 25 at this point, right?
2: In cartoon years, they don't age. You know, it took 10 years for the South Park boys to get from 3rd to 4th grade.
3: Oh, they kept failing third grade.
2: Yeah, they just
3: happens,
2: don't age. The world age changes, but they don't.
3: Oh, I thought they just failed third grade that many times. It made
2: and
3: me feel better.
2: Never hit puberty or grew at all.
3: Yeah.
2: Yeah, I guess that's possible. Okay, how about gargoyles? Because I learned some new shit about gargoyles I didn't know.
3: Oh, hit me with some gargoyles.
2: Now, this clip comes from 1966, and the visual element is pretty nice. These are guys making gargoyles for a cathedral.
19: A beautiful view with a foreground of ugliness. Beauty and the Beast. Gargoyles of the most forbidding form are fashioned with a deliberate aim of scaring evil spirits away from a holy place. And here at York Minster, they've got gargoyle masons at work making modern replacements for the old monster guards whose hideosity has been weathered away. A strange craft to find alive in the sophisticated world of today. Surprisingly, there are still recruits like Jeff Butler to the Ancient Order of Stone Carvers, the 20th century witch doctors of Great Britain, whose job it is to ward off the evil eye with their craven images. There are 300 men carving delicate beastliness, at least that's the idea, out of Clipsham stone, like George Hubie, who has spent his whole life at this craft. These masons are restoring the northwest tower of the famous cathedral that five generations of masons worked at 500 years ago. A singing heritage up among that scaffolding that can only be preserved by men who have inherited the patient skills of ancient long-agos. Work on York Minster will not be finished in anyone's living lifetime, for one of our many sudden 20th century discoveries is the sad fact that even stonework is perishable, particularly in the smoke and fumes of today and in a climate like ours.
2: There you go. So apparently the smoke and fumes of the modern 60s era made this, that caused the discovery that stone doesn't last forever, I guess.
3: Ah,
2: the visual
3: I see.
2: Component of that is pretty nice. This is PBS on gargoyles, and this is where, this is on the Notre Dame Cathedral.
20: The church has survived all kinds of disasters, from floods to political violence.
3: Was this the church that caught on fire three years ago?
2: Yep. Notre Dame. Okay. And it's the same one that has the Hunchback. Remember that movie?
3: Yes.
2: Same church.
3: The Hunchback of Notre Dame. Yes.
21: Cathedrals are built as a kind of triumph over adversity.
20: After 60 years, as they near what they believe is the end of construction, the builders realize their work of art has a significant flaw that might endanger its future.
22: There were no gutters, no system for collecting rainwater.
23: Water has always been the great enemy of architects.
20: Water running down the exterior walls of the cathedral seeps into and erodes the stone and causes cracks when frozen. For a building the size of Notre Dame, the problem of water removal is on an extreme scale. An average downpour means nearly 7,000 gallons of water must be drained away.
23: Notre Dame's architects had the brilliant idea of using the tops of the flying buttresses as gutters.
20: As the flying buttresses are hollowed out, they are then connected, forming a large network for water collection. Throughout the system, water shoots out of the gargoyle statue's mouths, away from the church walls. This effective drainage system, restored by Viollet-le-Duc and maintained since, is still at work today.
2: I had no idea that the purpose of gargoyles is water drainage.
3: Fascinating. Yeah.
2: Did you know that? I didn't know that.
3: No, I had no idea. No.
2: And the water shoots out their mouth.
3: Yeah. Yeah.
2: I got one more. Well, I got to, yeah. Oh, God, this one's long, so I'm going to stop it a couple times. It's 4 minutes. But
3: okay.
2: There's a lot in here about gargoyles that I was just like, no, well, holy shit. Mm-hmm.
24: If you think this Halloweenish creature is grotesque, you're
2: good
24: right.
2: America.
24: It's a kind of sculpture that's actually called a grotesque, a cousin to the gargoyle. And to tell the difference between the two, Faith Saley says, just look up.
2: Listen for all the G's.
25: Grimacing. Gaping. Grinning. Mischievous creatures perched close to...
2: Grimacing, grinning, and gaping.
3: Gaping would have gone well with the goatsy.
25: Heaven inviting us, daring us to raise our gaze.
2: Sounds like grooming to me.
3: It does, a little
2: raise
3: bit,
2: your,
3: yeah.
2: Raise your gaze.
3: Raise
26: this
3: your
26: architecture
3: gaze.
26: Is made to draw your eyes up, this Gothic architecture. And then as your eyes are being drawn up, you're seeing gargoyles and grotesques and, wow, look at that, look at that. Hey, is that Darth Vader up there?
25: It is Darth Vader up there. Crane your neck at the National Cathedral in Washington, D.C., or even take one of their gargoyle tours, and you might also see a wild boar, a turtle, a dragon, or one of the roughly 1,200 other roof dwellers.
26: I installed that horse.
25: Joe Alonzo is head stonemason at the cathedral.
26: Of course, my girl Medusa.
25: But many of Medusa's neighbors, like Darth Vader, aren't really gargoyles.
27: A gargoyle officially must spew water or be able to do so. I described them as glorified gutters. If you look like a gargoyle in some sort of a monstrous or fantastic way, but you cannot spew water, you are officially a grotesque.
25: Janetta Rebold Benton is a professor of art history at Pace University in New York and has written about these hair-raising hobgoblins.
27: They're fascinating, and I think it goes along with the whole appeal of things that are just a little awful, a little bit frightening, a little bit creepy, the extreme edge of what we accept. It's part of human nature, curiously.
0: Where does the word gargoyle come from?
27: It's the French word for to gargle, and it has
1: yes. Something like that.
27: Yes. And it has to do with the word for throat, and that is, of course, what a gargoyle does.
2: What? Did you know any of this?
3: No, I had no idea.
2: Gargoyle is the French word for gargle?
3: Gargle. Like, like that? That's
2: yeah, like
3: weird.
2: When you gargle water. Because they shoot, it's not a gargoyle unless it shoots water out of his mouth because they were created for irrigation. Or not irrigation, but drainage.
3: And gargle, I guess gargling, you're kind of bubbling up the water with the air that you breathe. So that I guess that's what I'm a bit confused by. I mean, spewing out water would probably be different. I mean, unless there's a French word for spewing out water, maybe that has something to do with gargling.
2: I don't know.
3: But, that's gargling.
2: Yeah. Well, and she said it has something to do with the word for throat, too.
0: Something like that.
27: Yes. And it has to do with the word for throat. And that is, of course, what a gargoyle does. It spits water from its throat.
4: I am pretty smart, yay.
25: Ancient civilizations like the Greeks were carving water spitters more than 2,000 years ago. But Benton says gargoyles really came alive in the Middle Ages.
2: Literally, they come alive like
25: besides
2: in the Disney movie?
25: Water control, they've been said to ward off evil and to frighten passersby into piety. Monstrous angels created to delight God. Carver Walter S. Arnold says gargoyles have always...
2: No relation.
25: Well, stuck their necks out.
6: I think the bishops knew that if you didn't give us the outlet on the outside of the cathedral, we'd be sticking a caricature of the bishop behind the altar. So they define that you have to behave here, and you can talk about life and culture and society out there.
25: Arnold has carved dozens of gargoyles and grotesques for the National Cathedral.
6: Most of what carvers do is much more formal, whereas gargoyles for me are more like jazz. There's a concept, and you can improvise and just kind of discover what's in the stone as I go along.
7: This was the side that would be seen.
25: He often collaborated with sculptor J. Hall Carpenter, who's designed more than 100 of these creatures.
7: One that Walter and I worked on together is the Crooked Politician. That's a gargoyle, and he's tampering with the scales of justice.
0: Pretty apt for a gargoyle that looks over Washington, D.C.
7: Absolutely. He'll have more spines, I'm sure, and he'll have some sort of toe.
0: Oh, he's so sad.
7: Yes,
3: he is
7: sad.
3: I really like that woman going like, oh, he's so sad.
2: I liked when he said he'll have a toe. It's not like he's going to have multiple toes. He's like, he'll have a toe or something. And then the lady's like, oh, he's so sad.
7: Politician. That's a gargoyle, and he's tampering with the scales of justice.
0: Pretty apt for a gargoyle that looks over Washington, D.C.
7: Absolutely. He'll have more spines, I'm sure, and he'll have some sort of toe.
0: Oh, he's so sad.
7: Yes, he is sad. But I'm most interested in the face here and what the details there will be. And where his gaze will be.
2: Gaze.
25: Of course, our gaze will be skyward.
8: So, why don't you hop in your little cloud cars and fly back home?
9: Excuse me?
8: Gay people. You live in clouds and drive cloud cars. Am I talking crazy here? I mean, next thing you're going to tell me is that black people don't shapeshift and Jews aren't rock creatures that live underground.
2: Our gaze will be skyward. I had to throw that clip in it. His gay people drive cloud cars.
7: And where his gaze will be.
3: That.
25: Of course, our gaze will be skyward.
0: There are just creatures everywhere.
25: Looking up with wonder.
27: Look up, consider the fantastic, consider the appeal of things that you cannot fully understand today, things that perhaps will ultimately have an explanation, and even if they don't, enjoy them just for the pleasure they convey.
2: Well, that's what I got on gargoyles.
3: That is so interesting. I had no idea that gargoyles were designed to spit out water.
2: I know.
3: On buildings.
2: If they don't have water, I've been calling my whole life, I see something that's a grimace. Is that what they said? A grotesque. That's what it was, a grotesque. I see a grotesque, and I called it a gargoyle, but it was probably really a grotesque because it doesn't shoot water out of it.
3: Grimace.
2: I think Grimace is the purple guy from McDonald's.
3: Yeah, yeah, and it has several arms, and it's purple.
2: Yeah.
3: But they might be tits. I don't know. I don't know if they're arms or they're tits.
2: Mm.
3: Still haven't confirmed.
2: Only one way
3: that.
2: To find out.
3: Yeah, that's true. I'm just seeing if there's. I don't know.
2: Yeah,
3: if
2: I was gonna. I'm about out. So whatever you got left, I have some gulags, but I don't know. It's getting close to Nick the Rat time. I think I'm gonna save my gulags if you want to get into the rest of what you got.
3: I think I got all the good stuff. I think I got everything. Yeah.
2: What about,
3: I mean, unless you want to talk about
2: when we were talking about
3: spice.
2: Goals, we missed.
3: Oh yes.
2: We missed
3: Jeff Bezos.
2: Goals.
3: Oh, right.
2: Because I was curious
3: about
2: that one.
3: This, oh, yeah. This he's talking about his goals with the Blue Origin.
4: Tomorrow.
3: And I think that's,
2: I'm sorry.
3: Be,
2: shit.
3: Oh, sorry. I think that's a good thing to end off. I think that's nice.
2: Nice.
4: Tomorrow is the 52nd anniversary of the moon landing. So can you put into context for us what this signals for the future of space exploration and travel?
9: Well, what we're hoping to do is to build the road to space so that future generations, maybe Oliver, you know, he's an 18-year-old young guy, and maybe Oliver and people of his generation will be able to do amazing things in space if we have practice and get good at reusable vehicles. So the big thing that Blue Origin is doing is making these vehicles reusable and in an operable way so they can be flown over and over and over, more like commercial airliners. If we can get to that stage, then the things that the next generations will figure out what to do in space, how to benefit Earth with all those things they can do in space, that'll be amazing to see. So that's the real goal.
2: Wow. Yeah. I had no idea that's how Bezos talked.
3: Yeah. I did talk about Jeff Bezos on a episode of Hog Story way back when, and I had this. So I thought, oh, I'd bring this back. And he does speak interestingly.
2: I like when Alex Jones does his impression of him because he laughs like Goofy. Gorsh.
3: He kind of sounds like that's the way he would laugh.
2: If you hear Jeff Bezos laugh, like he does kind of laugh exactly like that. It's an exaggerated version, but it's pretty close to Goofy's laugh.
3: Oh my goodness.
2: Yeah, I'll just put what we didn't get to in post then.
3: All right. Yeah, that sounds good. Yeah, that's good for me. Definitely.
2: 14 minutes and counting till John Fletcher of The Hog Story is on the Nick the Rat Show. And
3: yeah, my partner in podcasting. Yeah, hogstory.net. Every Monday, 7 p.m. Central. .com.net.
2: Hogstory.net. It's .com.
3: .com.
2: So it's, yeah,
3: it's been .net for so long. And then Sir Patrick, so blessed, gave us a hogstory.com. So it's going to take, it still takes me a while to switch it over. But yeah, 7 p.m. Central, 8 p.m. Eastern, hogstory.stream. Check us out. We're always live.
2: Yes. It's a great show with great people and a great community you guys have over there. I love everybody. Everybody involved.
3: Everybody involved. Chris, I love you. Thank you so much.
2: You too. And we'll be back. Thank you for coming. We'll be back with Best of H. All the things that are H related, the best of them.
3: All the best of the H. We'll be back with that. Looking forward to it.
2: Can we go out on this? Because I saw another one I wanted to hear that I haven't heard. Gilligan's Island.
3: Oh, yes. Oh, my goodness. Yes. Please do.
2: Just go straight into it?
3: Yeah, just go straight into it.
10: This is the operator. Will you kindly deposit 10 cents for 3 minutes, sir?
11: I got an operator.
10: Will you kindly deposit 10 cents, sir?
11: Operator, where are you?
10: This is the San Diego operator. Will you kindly deposit a dime, sir?
5: Don't go away, operator. Hey, I got an operator in San Diego.
10: I'm sorry, sir. You'll have to deposit another dime.
11: You got a dime?
5: No, I don't think so. No, the least I have is a $20 bill. I could tuck it in.
11: Yeah. I got a quarter.
10: I'm sorry, sir. We cannot make change. If you give me your name and address, I'll send you 15 cents.
2: I hate to pause it, but why does every woman from the, like, the 60s talk like this all the time?
3: I think it's because of the talkies. They're going from silence to talkies.
2: Yeah. It's kind of like how every guy talks like this all the time.
3: Yeah. And they have to amplify their voice. They have to speak from their diaphragm at all times.
2: Yeah, it's just something about the, I don't know. Something about that, like, 10-year span where everybody in movies and TV talks like that really freaks me out.
10: We cannot make change. If you give me your name and address, I'll send you 15 cents.
5: I don't know where we are.
10: If you wish me to continue to keep this line open, you'll have to deposit the quarter.
5: That's an operator. Don't lose it.
10: Did you deposit the quarter?
5: There's no place to put it.
10: I'm sorry. I cannot keep this line open.
5: Operator, wait. Listen to me. We're shipwrecked, you see, and we found this telephone line and we tapped into it. And we're on a deserted island. There's no telephone booth or even a phone.
10: Why do I get all the nuts?
3: Yeah, so they rigged up a coconut telephone, and they called the United States and got that operator.
2: That's a good geek that I didn't think of. I used to love that show, Gilligan.
3: Hell yeah. I'm glad I found that clip.
2: Making a coconut.
3: I've never seen it before.
2: I like how you could somehow, the idea that you could make a coconut phone without having any kind of cable or connection off the island.
3: Isn't that great?
2: How exactly would that work there?
3: Yeah, really.
2: That's pretty funny. Well, thank you to everybody listening. Thank you again, Carolyn. Thank you. Big thanks to the Miracle Man.
3: Yes, and, thank you, Miracle Man. Thank you, Chris. It was wonderful.
2: Thank you to everybody that's ever made a gumbo.
3: Indeed.
2: And thank you to Goebbels for all thank the great you,
3: guns.
2: Work you did. Guns. Also,
3: guns, thank you. Peace out.
2: Guns don't kill people. Goebbels does. I wish Goebbels was my dad.
3: Oh, yeah?
2: Yeah. Or at least like a cool stepdad or uncle. thanks, Carolyn. On that.
3: Thank you.
2: We're gonna play us out with all the clips we missed.
3: Nice. Cool.
2: Cool.
12: Garçon.
13: Are you ready to order?
12: Uh-huh. Let's start with an order of, and then, let's get for the table just one big
13: I go get manager.
14: Chris, what the hell are you doing?
12: Come on. Everybody knows that the Chinese language is just a series of made-up nonsense sounds. And now this guy knows that we're not amateurs right off the banana boat. Believe me, this is all working according to my plan, okay?
15: Is there a problem with the service?
14: We're interested in ordering off the menu. Something cooked to perfection.
16: Mountain lions?
15: We do not serve mountain lions, sir.
12: Honey, one of those mountain lions you swiped from that den happens to be a dear old bosom mate of mine. Now, where is he?
15: Enough. For years, people say, Chinese eat dogs, Chinese eat cats. Now, mountain lions, you know how many years we fought these ugly stereotypes? Shame on you!
12: That was all about.
14: You should probably go apologize to her.
12: Oh, fine. Go sprinkle a little sugar on her ass.
17: Gorillas go.
28: And I remember this little black Gucci dress got presented to me, saying you could wear this. It was almost like, actually, a 1950s Marilyn-shaped swimming costume. Tom Ford was working with Gucci at that time, and he made it sexy, looking at that vintage construction. I thought, oh, maybe it's just a bit not really saying much. I've always tried to kind of put my finger to the wind and feel what's going on right now. And, you know, if I feel it, then maybe you'll feel it and we'll connect. So I remember thinking, Why don't you? It's the Brits. British flag. And I don't know if this is true, but you're not meant to cut up a flag. And in the olden days, you could be sent to the Tower. And so I found a tea towel. My sister did it because she was better at sewing than I am. But I remember showing it to a stylist, and she said to me, "You can't wear that." She actually said, "You cannot wear that. It's racist. It's National Front." Now, that is an extreme party that existed in Britain that was very racist. And I was like, oh, my goodness. No, stop. We celebrate all cultures. So that's why I put the peace sign on the back. And then I had the red boots. My father's a mechanic, and I had car spray from the garage and sprayed it red to match. So the length of the dress is the sexuality, and the big bobber boots is saying, you know what, you're not going to mess with me either.
11: Lurking within the shadows of Joseph Stalin's Soviet Union was a system of forced labor camps known as the Gulag. Gulags were nightmarish prisons containing anywhere from 2,000 to 10,000 prisoners apiece. If you were unlucky enough to find yourself as one of those prisoners, you would be subjected to backbreaking labor, brutality, extreme weather, starvation, and disease. Millions of people were arrested, deported to the Gulag, and forced to become the builders of Stalin's dream. Camp survivors shared chilling stories of being picked up by secret police and shipped off to the Gulag without a trial. Unsuspecting citizens could be snatched up while at work, in the middle of having a meal at a restaurant, walking down the street, or even asleep in their beds. And Stalin had another steady source of workers that was even more disturbing. The Russian Civil War claimed the lives of over 8 million civilians and 800,000 soldiers, leaving millions of children homeless throughout the 1920s and 30s. Desperate to live, some of these children turned to crime to survive, and were often rounded up and sent to the Gulag to bolster Stalin's workforce. You are never too young to swing a hammer for the motherland. Following a terrible interrogation, prisoners would be loaded onto a cattle car with others, sometimes waiting days for the train to depart for the Gulag. Conditions on the train were subhuman. Prisoners were given nothing but salted fish to eat, and the only toilet was a hole in the floor. Many succumbed to dehydration and extreme heat or cold before they even arrived at the Gulag. World War II proved to be another boon for the Gulag, and not in the way you might expect. After the Germans invaded the Western Soviet Union in the summer of 1941, the Red Army beat a hasty, chaotic retreat as Hitler's forces swarmed over the land. Eventually, the Soviets regained control, prompting Stalin to issue Order No. 270 in 1941, which stated that any Red Army soldier who was captured or retreated would face a terrible punishment. Not only would they have to deal with the consequences of their actions, which in some cases would mean being shipped off to a German POW camp, but in addition, their families would be denied food and potentially be sent straight to the Gulag. Basically, your options were either win or be slain on the battlefield. Otherwise, your family would be breaking rocks in a labor camp. As if that wasn't bad enough, Gulag prisoners were assigned to special penal battalions and sent to the front lines of the war. Some would cross minefields, clearing them for other soldiers to cross. Others were effectively used as human shields to protect the good soldiers. Anyone who tried to make a run for it would be gunned down by special blocking units with strict orders to fire upon deserting prisoners. Still, getting blown up by a mine or shot by Germans and or your fellow countrymen might have been a better deal than actually having to live in the Gulag.

0: Oh, thank you, Chris. I had a great time. We'll be back with the best of the H's.
1: H.
0: Okay, later.

0: Jesus!
1: Ch-ch-ch-ch-ch-ch-unit!
2: All right, we want to talk now a little bit about the issues surrounding financial regulation and the Fed. No doubt some things that will be discussed at the G20 as well. Republican Congressman Ron Paul this week will hold a hearing on his own bill to audit the Fed, of which he is a longtime critic. Congressman Paul joins us now from Capitol Hill. Thank you so much. Let me start by asking you, if you had your way, we would have no Fed at all. And people asked me when I say I'm going to have you on, what would we have done without the Fed during this financial crisis? We did at least see them sort of stop the end of the world.
3: Well, the neat thing is we wouldn't have had the crisis if we hadn't had the Fed. The Fed created the conditions for the necessary correction, which is the crisis that we've had. So you can't just say get rid of the Fed, in the middle of it all. But this pretense or this belief that the Fed saves us from these things, these problems, is fallacious. They create them. Every recession we've had has been a consequence of the inflation of the Federal Reserve. The Federal Reserve participates in central economic planning and price fixing. They try to fix the price of interest rates, and they try to plan the economy in this manner. So ever since 1913, they have given us nothing but grief. They inflate for the wars. They give us depressions. They give us the inflation. They've destroyed 96% of the value of our dollar. So I don't know how anybody can come up with the belief that they get us out of trouble and that we should give them more power. That doesn't make any sense.

0: Tabs in a six pack for 3, 2, 21. Noah's over here.
1: Noah!
0: We got Noah with us. And third time's a charm, Boris D. Python back with us for the third episode. What's going on?
2: I'm feeling great. How you guys doing?
0: Doing good. Doing good. You did, I don't want to blow our load too early, but you did hint at a connection between Bill Gates and QAnon that I'm really excited to hear about, but we can save that for a little bit later.
2: Yeah, I feel like that's definitely something we want to get to, like, way later. I want to get into this gold and money stuff, because this stuff is, it's huge. Like, the stuff that I've been digging into lately, I feel like there's a whole bunch of manipulation going on in the Bitcoin market that if people don't know about this, it's getting ready to be like, people are going to start putting the money that they took out of their house into Bitcoin, and then it's going to be like 2006, 2007 all over again, and Bitcoin's going to go down to 3,000, and they're going to be like, oh fuck, because the bankers are going to take the Bitcoin money to cover their losses in the silver market, or whatever it's going to be, whether it's oil or silver, whatever.
0: Now, Bitcoin is the best of the cryptos, right? Because you hear that, like, there's Bitcoin and then everything else is shitcoin, is the term you always hear.
2: Well, they're all shitcoin.
0: Dogecoin is going, like, people are talking about Dogecoin. Patriot J, and this, he was the one that messaged me about it, so I feel like I can actually say the name of the cryptocurrency, but he was talking to me about Niggacoin. Like, there's like tons of different like cryptocurrencies.
2: So here's the thing that I've come to, and this is just through, I bought Bitcoin in maybe 2015. I bought I had two Bitcoin when they were like $100, and they each made like $100, and I was like, oh, I'm rich now, so let me sell these, because they're definitely not going to make more than this. So then I was like really happy, and then now they're 50,000. I was like, oh, well, shit. That was kind of stupid. But
0: yeah, I know a lot of people did the same thing.
2: Right, exactly. So they've boomed and bust a million times since then. And I'm sure they're going to boom and bust many times again. But right now, the bubble is – like, we're in the everything bubble. Everything. Everyone's talked about this many, many times. But we're about to have a major correction. I think. This is my speculation. This is me reading the tea leaves on what I'm seeing in the markets and stuff like that. I think this is why, if you watch politically, you saw Trump kind of say, yeah, you know, I won the election, and then just like kind of like leave. He's like, yeah, I won the election, and then just like walk away. And
0: yeah, that was weird.
2: And now Biden's there, and if you watch what the Fed's doing, they just printed $1.9 trillion. There's all these economic factors with inflation that are getting ready to hit. And I've been reading Zero Hedge a lot. I've been watching a lot of different videos on Stansberry Research. And I caught this guy, William Middlecoop, which we're gonna get to a little bit later with one of his clips. But he had this thing back in 2016 about China's plan to reset the currencies. And when you get that tied in,
3: sir, we love China very much. Please don't be too tough on them.
2: When you catch that with the Agenda 21 stuff and the Great Reset, and then it all kind of clicks together, because the financial people aren't listening to the conspiracy people. You know what I mean? Like, they're not on the same plane. Like, the Alex Jones people aren't talking to the CNBC people. Like, they make sure that they're in a different planet. You know what I mean? Like, they're not listening to the same news.
0: There is some crossover. Like, Max Kaiser goes on InfoWars all the time.
2: Well, and you know, I actually have a clip with him too. Not that I thought that he was like some evildoer or something, but just he actually had a pretty accurate prediction of where Bitcoin was going to land. And he says it's going to be 146,000, I think, was what he said it's going to end for the year. And it might, but I think it's about, there was another guy that said it's about to hit 3,000, and right now it's at 50. And if you watch what everybody's doing, like Jim Cramer on CNBC is pushing it, saying, you know, oh, GameStop should start pushing Bitcoin They should start buying Bitcoin and put like setting up shops so their customers are going to be able to win Bitcoin when they have gaming competitions. Like we're getting ready to. It's like this shill fest for Bitcoin, and I'm just I'm feeling this thing, this like euphoria, and I've even noticed the Q people, like X22 is a pretty big Q guy on Rumble and other platforms, and he's shilling for Bitcoin right now, and he's like basically saying like the whole point of Trump was Bitcoin. And I'm like, wait a minute, what? And you know, I listen to a ton of media, so like, you know, when I'm working and stuff like that, I draw stuff all day, so like I my ears are free, so I listen to a ton of different stuff, and I'm like, wait a minute. So you're trying to tell me the whole reason for Trump's presidency was to take us from a fiat currency to a fiat digital currency? That doesn't make any sense. That doesn't make any sense at all. And you know, I was digging into it more and more, and then. Let's say Q's a psyop. Well, if it's a psyop to get people into Bitcoin and create the next like massive crash, that might be what we're looking at. Because if you listen to what the people are saying that are talking about the currency reset that's coming that China wants, and basically like they're like it's a foregone conclusion, it's going to happen. Then it kind of everything kind of lines up and it goes, oh, well, in my mind, it's like, okay, I can see where that happens. And then historically, it with the Great Depression, originally in the 1929, when that happened, when the big stock market crash happened, the revaluation of gold is what caused a lot of the despair with people. They called it the overspeculation of gold, but what it really was the collusion of bankers and central bankers and stuff like that, basically saying like, well, you know, we've been saying that gold's worth this, but we're kind of screwing ourselves. We can just revalue it, and all of our debt is worth half what it was before. Let's just revalue gold, and then it makes it out of reach for people. So I don't want to just completely blow my wad here because we can get into a lot of these things, but there's a lot to this. I've been doing a lot of digging basically, and I'm starting to see how these things all tie together. But we're in a funny money system. We have been forever. Let's say since at least 1971, the entire world has been on a paper, funny money paper currency.
0: Probably since the New Deal.
2: Well, no, not exactly. 1944. The Bretton Woods, and that's actually, I have a clip about that. If you want to start on that one, that explains the Bretton Woods. If you want to play that, that's a great segue if you want to play that right now.
1: After World War II, it was clear the world needed a new financial system. The gold standard was considered too rigid, but at the same time, economists were worried that countries would devalue their currency to boost exports. For this reason, 44 countries sent delegates to a conference held in Bretton Woods, New Hampshire, as of the 1st of July, 1944. The U.S., which held two-thirds of the world's gold reserves after the war, was obviously the most influential player, and ultimately, all currencies ended up linked to the dollar, and the dollar was linked to gold. One important concern arose, though. If a country goes through an economic crisis, how can it get out of it without devaluing its currency? To address this issue, two institutions were created. One, the International Monetary Fund, which was supposed to lend money to countries that are in trouble and cannot attract financing from other sources. Two, the International Bank for Reconstruction and Development, which is now called the World Bank and was supposed to help less developed countries grow. Unfortunately, as good as it may have sounded on paper, the Bretton Woods system didn't survive because the United States kept running deficits to fund various projects, and therefore, the amount of dollars in existence kept increasing while the gold reserves of the U.S. kept shrinking, as more countries demanded gold in exchange for their dollars. As such, on the 15th of August, 1971, Nixon officially announced that dollars would no longer be convertible to gold.
2: Let's zoom way out for a second. You have the Civil War that's fought, and Abraham Lincoln reunites the United States, and there's argument whether or not this actually happens. I believe he borrowed money from London, and the theory is that he bought the slaves from the South, but the way that he did that, he basically indebted every person in America by doing that. So he basically enslaved everybody. So that's like effectively what happened. So he freed the slaves, but enslaved everyone in doing so to London. So that happened at the end of the Civil War. Fast forward, because we are now indebted, we as America, we're now indebted to London. Fast forward to 1913, we have a Federal Reserve come in. It's because we were indebted to a foreign nation. Then they have this private banking system that is able to weasel its way in. Then you start having the world wars happen because people internationally are not happy with the global international money system that's happening. And people are battling over.
0: Yeah, like every not just world wars, but pretty much every war really comes down to the banks. Like,
2: right,
0: if
2: exactly.
0: You dig deep enough into it.
2: Exactly. So now, if you look at the timeline, where we are now and then, 1913, the start of the Federal Reserve, then 1918, you have a pandemic. Well, look where we are now, 2019, you have a pandemic, and now 2021, we have ? Is this going to be another roaring 20s? Because Bitcoin's about to shoot to the moon and everybody is going to be rich and then leverage themselves to the hilt and then overextend themselves more and just completely make the bubble larger? Or is the bubble going to pop now and we're going to have pain now and actually do something to let these zombie companies die and then actually build out of this and have the Great Depression that we actually need to have to start having a recovery?
0: Because right. That's like what Peter Schiff talks about a lot. Peter Schiff is always like, we need to just go ahead and pop the bubble now because the bigger the bubble gets, the worse it's going to be. But what is a zombie company? Because I keep hearing that. I've heard that term lately tossed around a lot. Is that basically a company that is not profitable, but it keeps getting bailed out?
2: Effectively. And it's also like, it's a company that's only surviving off of government stimulus. It's only surviving off of government loans. It's not surviving off of the free market buying and trading with it.
0: Okay. So Twitter is a good example of a zombie company that hasn't been profitable in like 6 years or whatever, however long it's been.
2: Yeah. And if you look at it that way, then all the cryptos, they're all of that entire market only exists because of 0% interest rates, and the 0% interest rates only exist because they're artificially low. And the entire crypto market, when you actually dig into why that started to take off, it's because all the industry was going to China, and they were building all kind of semiconductors over, not necessarily in China, but because some of that's built in South Korea and stuff like that too, but all of that's built overseas.

0: people.
1: I've never understood like why the average man would invest in Bitcoin when it's, you know, I mean, when the price of it skyrocketed up to, you know, let's say, you know, I mean, $6,000 plus, like, why would the average man ever invest in that idea? It seems like it's just totally a rich man's game.
2: Like, well, I will give you the devil's advocate. Per
3: Bitcoin.
1: Well, I remember.
2: I'll give you the devil's advocate, which is, I almost
1: bought four of them back when they were $50.
2: You know? and you know, you would have been, you could have paid your house off if you just held
1: exactly.
2: It, you know, but and I'll give you the devil's advocate, which is, well, you can break it down into an infinite number of pieces. You know, you could buy so many Satoshis. You don't need a whole Bitcoin. And but the thing that I think of when you really, like, you know, this is the Peter Schiff idea, which is, well, what is a Bitcoin used for besides making transactions? Which is,
1: yeah,
2: that's the thing that makes it a currency and not money. And that's the thing that exactly. People are getting lost in. And I have a clip about that. If you, it's one of the earlier ones, I believe, that is the difference between currency and money. No, it's
3: Harvey Dent.
2: No, Two-Face. It's a little bit further down than that.
3: Okay. Real quick, I don't want to tie attention off too into this, but do you have a theory on who invented Bitcoin and who Satoshi was? Because, like, a lot of people say Elon Musk was the guy that invented Bitcoin.
2: Nah, I have no idea. Maybe it was. That seems odd that he would wait till now to be like, right. Oh, I'm buying Bitcoin. You know what I mean? Like, just me.
1: Good cover. But
2: yeah, no. Especially when he's like it'd be so odd to me that he would invent Bitcoin and then pump up Dogecoin.
3: Do you have a theory to who it might be then?
2: Or honestly,
3: what group it might be?
2: Well, so now that I've dug into this so much over the last, just, I mean, I've been following Bitcoin for years, but now that I've dug into this so much, I really think it's the same cabal of bankers and elitists that are like trying to take over the world, because I think this is, well, they've always talked about like their Brave New World, breakaway society. This to me is the catalyst for that. And you know, you talk about how do you get your surveillance state? This is the key to that. It's Bitcoin. Everyone talks about how.
3: But isn't Bitcoin like anonymous transactions, like the Silk Road and all that?
2: Yeah, the actual, like, the bare bones Bitcoin is, but no one has a phone that's anonymous. No one has a device that's completely free. So here's a great clip I have on there, or a link that I have on there about Know Your Customer, KYC. In America, you're about to see Coinbase go public, IPO, and Coinbase is you can't buy a Bitcoin or anything unless you have KYC, and no one really understands what that is, like the average person. But KYC, like, they have to know everything about you, just like you're shopping at a bank. So you're buying Bitcoin thinking like, oh, I'm basically the same as, you know, I could be the same as a terrorist, because that's what they make it sound like when you go on CNBC. They're like, oh, terrorist organizations are using Bitcoin. And I've seen since articles about how, like, Joe Biden's trying to push gun dealers to have to start using Bitcoin. And that's why I see these things and I'm like, okay, they're setting this up. So it's like everyone who wouldn't use Bitcoin is going to be using Bitcoin. And then
3: I think it's like a reverse psychology. Like they're trying to get 100%.
2: Okay. 100%. That's the way I'm thinking of it. And, because if you like listen to the people talking about it, they're like, it's a perfect money. It kills the Fed. And I'm like, does it kill the Fed? Because exactly. It doesn't kill anything.
3: It's not taxable though, right? They can't tax Bitcoin, can they?
2: Well, they tax your money when you put it in, or when you take it out, and they know how much you put into it. And everything you do on a phone, they know what you did.
1: And that's the other problem. There's no physical basis for Bitcoin. So, you know, you're going to have to convert it to dollars at some point, which is going to make it a taxable event, correct?
2: Yes. At that point, you do. Now, if you just live in Bitcoin, yeah, sure. But, and I mean, there is a possibility that might happen. But here's the problem with the world that we're heading into, where they're talking about, oh, we're going to have these mandatory vaccines. You're going to need a vaccine to work. You're going to need blah.

0: blah blah. Well, if that's the case and you're going to live in Bitcoin, like they're going to create a world that you're going to get fenced into that you're not going to be able to get out of. If that's like that's what I imagine. And that's
1: And
0: where
1: to quote Pat Miletich when he was on our show, if you try to forcibly vaccinate me or my
2: I will
1: family.
2: flat out shoot you in the fucking face.
0: Yeah,
1: So
0: absolutely.
3: there you go.
0: Absolutely.
1: So I'm probably should have been a little better with naming these clips that I pulled that you sent me, but do you want to get into like the currency versus money?
0: Yeah, let's play that. That was the one I was trying to get to. Let's play that one.
4: Your true wealth is your time and freedom. Money is just a tool for trading your time. It's a container to store your economic energy until you're ready to deploy it. But the whole world has been turned away from real money and has been fooled into using currency. A deceitful imposter that is silently stealing your two most valuable assets, your time and your freedom. Welcome to the rabbit hole.
5: We are entering a period of financial crisis that is the greatest the world has ever known. The wealth transfer that will take place during this decade is the greatest wealth transfer in history.
0: Yeah, that was just a quick overview of. Yeah, there's a difference between currency and money. People think they're the same thing. They're not. Money actually stores your wealth, where currency just transfers the knowledge of the transaction. So that's where like you have the paper that used to be there used to be paper dollars. That's where the dollar came from that was redeemable on demand for gold. And it was just
1: Right.
0: more convenient to carry the dollar than carrying around a sack of gold.
1: So one of
0: That's
1: them is just basically an IOU.
0: right. Exactly. And that it just became more convenient to carry the IOU than it did the gold. So that's why everyone carried the dollars. And then one day they kind of did the bait and switch. And this is where we're heading into the reset of internationally, they're trying to put the central banks back on a gold standard, which is a good thing overall. But who is going to be the winner in that? Right now,
1: When you say
0: if
1: they are trying to, who's they?
0: the international central bankers.
1: They
0: So,
1: really want that?
0: well, I know China and Russia does. Now,
1: Huh.
0: that's
1: Oh, that's probably
0: so,
1: because China has our ass and they probably own all the gold now.
0: well, they own I mean some obscene amount of it, and so does Russia. Now, if you really think about it, China is probably more capitalist than we are. Russia is more capitalist than we are at this
1: Russia's
0: time. If you
1: definitely
0: just,
1: more capitalist than we are.
0: yeah, if you just look at what's happening in the world, I mean, they're, yeah, they've exported their communism to us. That's really what's happened. Now, yeah, so I've kind of lost my train of thought there, but, yeah, so the currency and money thing. So I like the technology a ton for this cryptocurrency stuff, but that's where I think it ends when when you hear the word, it's cryptocurrency. It's not crypto money. You don't need to keep your wealth stored in it. You don't have to keep, you don't have to like invest in, there's no investing in cryptocurrency. There's nothing to invest in because it's just a transaction. You could use it as a tool because it's a great safe way to send information from one party to another. So that's where the gold standard or someone having a vault of silver or gold and then using crypto to say, I have this silver here, I'm going to send you the silver in that vault without actually changing the silver hands. And everyone agrees that the silver is still there. You could do that using crypto, but that to me is cryptocurrency in its realest form, and you're using money, actual money, to make the trade. Right now, they have all of us literally, like, you know, when I say all of us, I mean, look at how many people are in a frenzy over Bitcoin and in a frenzy over all of these cryptos. I mean, just me a couple weeks ago, I'm sitting here telling everybody to buy Algorand and Ravencoin and stuff. Just myself personally, because I was reading about these things, I'm like, oh man, this seems so cool. And then, like I said, I dug into it more, and I'm like really just breaking down like what is happening here and what is this frenzy about. And then you see what's happening with GameStop. You see the whole picture, and you're like, this is literally, we're watching the run up of what happened in 1929 when you have like morons buying stocks that are just throwing money away.
1: Do you remember what I'm hazy on the history of it, but there was some kind of like big tulip bubble that started. It was like a bunch of people in, I think it was London, all of a sudden like were using, there was like a tulip based economy and all these like tulip flowers that people were like, and I can't remember the exact details of it. Let me Google this.
0: I've heard of this. Quick. I think it's on Zero Hedge.
1: Yeah, because this is years ago. I remember reading about this, but there was like a tulip based economy in Europe for a minute. Tulip economy.
0: But then I realized that like tulips were bullshit.
1: Tulip mania. The term tulip mania is now often used metaphorically to refer to a large economic bubble when asset prices deviate from intrinsic values. At the peak of tulip mania in February 1637, some single tulip bulbs sold for more than 10 times the annual income of a skilled artisan.
2: Wow.
0: Yeah, exactly. Yeah. So, and if you look at what's happening right now, Bitcoin is $50,000 and an ounce of gold is $2,000. And if you think of what you can do like with an ounce of gold, you know, it's in cell phones. Like you can put like a drop of gold in and have a cell phone work. Whereas you can do nothing with a Bitcoin except transmit information again. And people, when I've been on Twitter and it's just been funny because I've been kind of trolling the Bitcoin people, and they are just hilarious, like how committed they are to this. And it's, the delusion is so real. And it's like, I feel like it's got to be like if you were talking to somebody who was in the real estate market in like 2006, where it's just like, you got to buy more houses, you got to buy more houses, you got to buy more houses, you got to borrow more money and buy more houses. And I just see like the writing is got to be on the wall. And so let's say they don't burst the bubble though. They overextend this thing even more. That could be the other option, because we might have another year of madness. You know, it could go on even further, because that's the other thing. We can get further on. We have much more clips. Let's do the Harry Dent clips, because those are great to kick this thing off.
1: All right. Yeah, I got two of them.
3: Yeah, nice to see you, although you're not bringing a lot of good news here. 40% correction in stocks coming in April. Let's talk about your latest forecast.
6: Well, you know, we've been in a slowdown in the economy since 2007, because the baby boomers peaked in spending. That's something I was predicting for 20 years. That's our 40-year and our demographic cycle, which is quite precise. And so what have we gotten? Quantitative easing to fill the gap. Well, quantitative easing has created the biggest financial asset bubble. You look at stocks today and think we were in the greatest economy, getting ready to get way greater. And what we've really had is an unrecovery. You know, we've been growing at 1.65% since the 2009 bottom, with massive stimulus, with very low inflation. We should have high inflation and high growth with this much stimulus. And it's because they're fighting a declining tide. And the cost of this, not allowing recession, not allowing the bubbles and the debt to shake down like we normally do, we've got a monster financial asset bubble. Daniela, the most important number in the world right now is $520 trillion. That is, by the way, 6.2 times 84 trillion GDP in financial assets, stocks, real estate, bonds, that sort of stuff. Normally that would be 2 times GDP, maybe 2.5 in a normal boom.
3: Yeah.
6: Debts at $253 trillion, that's off the charts, over 3 times global GDP. But normally that'd be 1.5, you know. But they use this financial asset bubble to offset the debt deleveraging and the debt bubble bursting. And now we have a bigger monster. And I am predicting within weeks or months, the central bank's just going to lose control over it. It's just going to burst. If you notice, and this is the reason for my prediction here that we're going to see a 40% plus crash in just the next few months. Every correction since the January 2018 top, that was when the real bubble started to top. And then we get all this seesaw backing up. We get a crash, we get a new high, and then every time we've got a crash to new lows, which means the market is trying to go down. We've peaked. And the next new low would project 2,100 on the S&P 500. That would be 45% from the recent top. That would mean the tech stocks would go down even more, maybe 50%. So I think the next crash, what people finally see is the central banks keep pumping up the economy against these downtrends, creating this monster bubble that keeps wanting to burst and deleverage along with the debt. And then it's a losing battle. And when people say, well, don't print another, I'm sorry, don't bother to print another $10 trillion this time. This thing's over. This thing, they lose control. And that's just going to be the first crash. And we'll end up by late 2022 or early 2023 back down, 80 to 90% to basically erase this entire crazy bubble. Now, remember, greatest bubble in history has occurred from 2009 into 2021 with the weakest recovery in history. Is the biggest disconnect between stocks and financial assets and the real economy. And guess which one wins? The financial assets and the stocks have to come down to reality. Hundreds of trillions, Daniela, at least 200 trillion minimum of this 520 is going to disappear in the next 2 to 3 years. And that does not cause a recession. That causes a depression.
3: Wow. Okay.
1: Wow. Okay. So explain what he just, what Harvey Dent, explain to me what he just said. Explain it to me as if I am a toddler who just received 3 MMR vaccines.
2: So we've got the stimulus that went on since 2007. You had the QE, the quantitative easing, the Lehman Brothers went down, and the central banks tried to save the economy, and in doing so, lent out tons and tons of money and bought all kinds of bad debt, and they've been fighting inflation. That's the thing that's key here. When they've been putting all this money into the market, they haven't put it into the hands of the people. And everyone keeps talking about the 99%, the 1%. That's been a term you heard a lot. You've always heard about how basically the people have never gotten the money. And the reason is, if we do, we're going to spend it and we're going to see inflation. And they don't want that to happen. Because as soon as it does, that's when all of this stuff falls apart. That's when the whole gig is up. But it's almost like
1: Pat Miletich and I were just talking about this. It's almost like in Mary Poppins when the kids cause a panic and everybody makes a run on the banks and the banks don't have all that money.
2: Yes. Same so what's happening is like they're doing this stimulus so that way people keep borrowing money and they can keep remember what I was talking about, the zombie companies. So You get a 0% interest rate. Now you can refinance your debt. So now, great example. I was able to refinance my house. I'm able to pay off my vehicle. Hey, I'm doing a little bit better than I was before. I have my debt's doing a little bit better. My house is cheaper than it was. I feel like I'm doing better than I was before. Am I actually doing better? Well, now I've borrowed against my house. My house, they say, has appreciated. Is it actually worth more than it was before? I don't think so. I mean, when you look at like the what's happening in the real world, it's not like there's any more jobs than there were. Like, there's actually less people working. The demand for housing is high, but the people, like the actual, like the real economy, the actual people buying and selling things, it doesn't actually add up. That's the whole thing. So it's all smoke and mirrors is basically the point he's making. And so they're doing all of these these things by pushing down these interest rates. They're pushing all of this cheap money into the economy to get people to refinance debt and leverage themselves more, because some people, they see that cheap money and they go and they refinance their house. They maybe pay off student loans. They do things that are going to make like smarter decisions. They do things that are going to put themselves in a better position. Some people take that easy money and they buy jet skis and they do like really stupid shit with the money. So, I mean, it can go one of two directions. But that's always been the case. So some people, again, they buy Bitcoin and the other thing is, I just found out you can leverage Bitcoin. That's why I'm like, I started looking into this and I was like, wait a minute, you can leverage Bitcoin the same way they were leveraging mortgage-backed securities back in like 2006, 2007. And that's what crashed the economy then. And I'm like, okay, this is getting too big and too crazy. I'm just seeing the writing on the wall here, where it's like the bubble is getting so big and so massive, and the money that we're talking about, because they have this outlet now where all of the money is feeding into these places that they don't have control of. They used to have control of the money when it was all in this controlled system of the dollar. Now it's going into these cryptos and they don't really have control of it there. So you actually might start seeing inflation. And that's the worry, because once you start seeing inflation and once you start seeing people buying things that they don't want you to buy, like silver, like gold, things like that, that starts putting pressure on mining stocks. That starts putting pressure on oil stocks. And then that starts scaring the Fed because they have inflation. And then that starts sending signals that the economy's like the whole thing starts crumbling.
7: Well, but so basically the worst thing that can happen with this, I mean, all this collapsing, is that the value of the dollar just completely decreases. I mean, that's what we're really talking about is the physical value of the physical effects of all of this happening, all this horrible shit, like the central banks and all of it falling apart.
2: Yeah.
7: Is going to be a gallon of gas is going to be, $20 or some shit, like something crazy.
1: Yeah, but I mean, it's already kind of happened. Like a loaf of bread used to cost less than a nickel.
7: Of course, so, it's happened multiple times in the past. So basically, we're just saying this is going to happen again, and we're all going to have to get used to a new normal or move on to a new form of currency and kind of like manually.
1: Well, you're
2: I think we're not going to be allowed. I don't think we're going to be allowed to have a new currency. I think that's going to be the thing. I think everyone's going to be like, well, I'm just going to start using Bitcoin, bro. Like I'm just. You know, because that we're gonna be pushed into the Bitcoin thing. Like they're gonna be
1: China's funneling us into it. What it's gonna mean is China's gonna run our shit, and we're all gonna be poor as fuck. And if you remember Idiocracy, 500 years in the future or whatever, like the smallest bill is a $1 billion bill. That's like the equivalent of a $1, and it's got like pro wrestlers on the money. Yeah,
2: you still work for the same wages you work for now.
1: Right.
2: That's the thing. You know what I mean? Like that, because you'll have all the same people still looking for jobs.
1: Well, before we play the second Harry Dent clip, that's probably a good lead into the clip you pulled of gold backed currency versus fiat. I think this will be a good.
8: It keeps governments under control. You can maintain a solvent system. Governments don't like gold at present because they're getting away with the fiat currencies, and they'll do everything they can to discredit it as an asset class. I mean, my goodness, gold has outperformed the Dow Jones Industrial Average in each of the last 7 years, yet it's not considered a legitimate asset class. Why? Again, it's the fear that maybe gold will be imposed on the system, that it will constrain government ability to spend beyond its means.
9: They can't print it.
8: They can't print it, no.
1: They can't print gold.
2: Can't print gold. I believe in my research I've heard the amount of gold, like bullion gold that's around is they can fill 2.5 Olympic sized swimming pools, which when you really think about it, that's not that much gold.
7: Not very much at all. I mean, So, hey, what happens if the government, if we switch to a gold standard and all of a sudden the government stops spending beyond its means or whatever? I mean,
2: everything changes. So we almost couldn't just do it overnight. To me, you have to change everything, because the way that the system is built right now, everything from a hierarchy standpoint, the government tells us what to do because the money comes from them. But when you have a gold standard system, it only really makes sense if the people are the government. You, mm-hmm. if you have like, because, I mean, I don't know about you. I don't know anybody in the government.
7: No.
2: they are effectively imposed on us. And that's the whole thing. They're like effectively a separate entity that is managing us. And the way that a government should work, that I think is an ethical way, is if you have a government, you should join the government. It should be a voluntary thing. You should basically like, oh, I want to be a part of this, and I want to pay into this system. And it would be like a, let's say you have a flat tax or something like that, but it would like this whole thing about an income tax, all this stuff is nonsense. Like, this is total thievery and chaos is really what the whole thing comes down to. And really this push for a digital currency is just to make sure they further have complete control of us in that type of world. But if you have like a gold system or something like that, you can control when your money goes somewhere, or like if you have a tax to pay or something like that, you can withhold your taxes because they are not giving you the services that you're owed or something like that. If you have a problem, like if you know an election was not done appropriately, you can just withhold your taxes because your services are not being provided appropriately. You know what I mean? Like that's the whole thing. It just changes the entire equation, because your money is yours. And that's the, right. That's the whole thing about this, where right now our currency is like this vessel that passes through us that we're just kind of holding on to, because it's actually a debt note. If you actually understand what the United States Federal Reserve dollar is, it's actually a note of debt. And that's that, like the whole thing of having a dollar, it's actually like the, not what it used to be, but what it is now, it's actually a note of debt. Whereas having gold or silver, these things are actual physical items they're physical. They mean something. It completely changes and inverts the paradigm of what money is. And this is why they suppress the market for these assets. So in a way, it's a good thing, because you can buy into these asset classes relatively inexpensively, but you don't see the same appreciation that you do if you buy into silver or gold that you would if you bought into real estate or bought into Bitcoin or something, because you don't see the same explosion. I just said it the other day. I was talking to somebody on, you know, I think it was Telegram or Twitter or something, and someone's like, bro, gold only went up 1.97% last year. Why the fuck would I buy gold? Bitcoin went up 200%. And I'm like,
7: because it's stable.
2: Well, it's not just stable. It's actual money. It's just the understanding that it's real money, whereas Bitcoin is just numbers. And just like the understanding that the reality is, the guy that I bought the gold from, I kind of scammed him because I bought it with paper that meant nothing. Right. You know what I mean? And at the end of the day, the only thing that the dollar is good for is paying my taxes and paying my mortgage. That's the stuff the dollar is good for, and being able to buy food at the grocery store. But I mean, it doesn't.
7: That's the big deal. See, because I mean, when you talk about like these people, like shit starts collapsing and people going, well, I'm just going to invest in Bitcoin. You can't take your, I mean, maybe this is my weak understanding of Bitcoin and shit, but it's, you can't take your Bitcoin down to the grocery store and have them, you know, fucking, I mean, you can convert it to a dollar, but how easy is that?
2: Like, well, they're getting ready to fix that very soon here. I'm going to give you the devil's advocate, because I don't want to come out and just be like this gold truther
0: and not give you the alternative argument here, because they are very close. And I actually think I believe right now, BitPay, you can use a MasterCard right now and use stable coins, and they'll just, you can swipe your card and have your money in crypto, and they'll transfer your stuff like live right there, and you can be in stable coins or whatever coins you want, and you can use a MasterCard and they'll just transfer right over to dollars, and the person on the other end of the transaction is none the wiser because they just get dollars. So I believe that's already happening, and Visa is going to be big into this very soon. It's going to be a paradigm shift when this happens. The thing is, this whole Bitcoin thing, it's not
7: built
0: money.
7: On nothing.
0: Yeah, it's built on nothing.
7: It's going to collapse someday. Like eventually, it's going to collapse.
0: And the whole thing about the crypto thing again, cryptocurrency is incredible. Crypto money doesn't exist. It's not a thing, and that's what I think people don't understand. They're speculating on this idea of like, oh well, there's this mythical money that this guy created. It's like, well, what is it that makes it money? It's like, well, that he created it, and look at this white paper that was made about it. There's only so many, so that makes it valuable. It's like, well, just because it's scarce, you know, just because something's scarce doesn't make it valuable.
7: Right. Is there a way that they could, or that someone, we could make Bitcoin into a, I don't know, somehow transition it into something that has value?
0: Like, so the way, okay, you just brought up something very interesting, because I've seen them kick around, they as in, you know, media people kick around, they might put in the SDR, which is like this measuring instrument they use for financial assets, for like the global basket of commodities. Have you heard of this before? The SDR?
7: Yeah.
0: So they might add Bitcoin to that, which would make it a thing, effectively.
7: Make it tracked. Okay.
0: Yeah, but I mean, at the same time, it's still – does that – it just gives it a little bit more legitimacy.
7: Right.
0: But in my mind, it's like, again, knowing what
7: we
0: know.
7: It's not enough to add value.
0: Well, yeah, knowing what we know about the Great Reset, knowing what we know about what they just did to us with the pandemic fraud, with this the whole mask bullshit, with this vaccine push, all this stuff that looks like it's for this technocratic dictatorship future. Why would I then go, oh, well, now Bitcoin's money? After all of that nonsense, just buy into that. You know what I mean? Whereas the alternative to me, the total counterculture to that is I can buy junk silver, I can grow food in my backyard, and I can trade with my neighbors. That's the 100% counterculture to that.
7: Right, true.
0: And like, I mean, do you know what junk silver is? Have you done any research on that?
7: Not junk silver. I mean, I've been hearing a lot of people talk about gold and silver lately, but not junk silver in particular, no.
0: So junk silver is really cool. It's also known as constitutional silver. At first I heard about it, and I was like, well, I don't want junk silver. I just want the best silver. You know what I mean? But junk silver is actually pretty cool because it's technically constitutional silver. It is like 90% silver. It's 1964 quarters and before. So it's also like half dollars and stuff like that. You can you can like look up, there's videos about it, stuff like that, but all the stuff that was made before 1964 was actually 90% silver. Something happened coincided around the murder of JFK. They stopped putting silver in the money, and then like they did, they went from like 90%, and then they just took it all out of the quarters, and then just put it in like 40% of the half dollars, and then for like 5 years, and then just by 1971, I think they just were like, we're not even going to pretend anymore. Like it's nothing. Mm. And I'm pretty sure that, you know, effectively they just said like we're an economy based on war, and that to me is just the idea that it went off of it. You know, we were the petrodollar, And that was the hustle.
1: It's kind of ironic that the last half dollars we had that were made with, or the last coins we had that were made with silver was the JFK half dollar.
0: Yeah, it really is. It really is. And
1: I was trying to find the clip, but yeah, they're saying that all hell's going to break loose and you're going to need a Bitcoin. Shout out, Pastor Manning.
0: What else we got for clips?
1: We got the Harry Dent part two. Do that.
0: Let's do it.
6: There's no way out of this. You can't keep fighting reality by just printing more money, something for nothing, and expect it. The way you actually deal with it is you restructure debt, get rid of zombie companies, clear the decks so the economy has room to grow again, and resources and people can be deployed. It doesn't, none of that happens when the government keeps covering everything over with free money. Banks don't have to write down loans. Oh, zombie companies don't have to fail. So what do? They limp along, employing people barely, surviving barely. That's our economy. That's why it's growing at 1.6%. And the baby boomers are in a downward spending trend. And the millennials will not turn up until 2023-24. And that's what's going
1: to... The millennials probably won't turn up then, dude. Millennials are broke. Way more than the boomers are.
0: Think about what he's saying here. Okay. The economy's going to completely crash, like crash and burn, like 1929. This is just his prediction. It could go the total other direction, where it's like roaring 20s too. So just to devil's advocate, but his suggestion is that. I think he basically, his suggestion here is they're going to let the bubble pop and it's going to be the biggest, hardest crash we've ever seen in our lifetimes. And it's going to be a huge wealth transfer for the people who aren't paying attention to their money. They all have their money in mutual funds. They all have their money in their house. They all have their money in places that they're all in debt. They're not, they're all leveraged. They're not paying attention. And what's going to happen is it's just going to blow through like a fucking hurricane and people are going to get their cars repoed. They're going to lose their houses. If you notice, they just passed that thing where the judge said that you can get evicted. That just happened. Interesting timing on that. It's almost like they know this is coming and you need to have evictions happen. Otherwise, how are you going to have a new renter? Otherwise, how are you going to get a new person into a house and sell it to somebody else?
1: Well, how do you make money as a landlord? That's what I never got about like this push during the pandemic, during the lockdowns, which was we need to put a freeze on rent payments and not allow evictions. It's like if you're somebody that rents and that's your income is you buy houses, fix them up and rent them, you're fucked. So this idea that the government can just make you not have to or not be able to collect rent was crazy to me.
0: So and then if you pair this with some of the other stuff that has been coming out of the Biden administration that they've suggested talking about doing, they've talked about not a UBI, but they've talked about $3,000 for a family for each child that they have. So that's something that would completely change the lifestyle of a millennial. Yeah.
7: Wow.
0: Per child.
7: That adds artificial value to a child.
0: Yeah.
7: It's like,
0: yeah,
7: it does. I'm going to go out and have as many kids as I possibly fucking can now.
2: Right. Well, okay. And that now mix this, dude, let's put our conspiracy hats on for a second. Mix this up with, okay, so you have the vaccines, right? They've been pushing these vaccines like crazy, and these vaccines, we all, if you have any kind of conspiracy mind, you probably believe that these vaccines make you infertile. Now, if you're a Christian, if you're someone who is not comfortable taking this vaccine, you're saying, oh, not interested, I'm not taking that vaccine. So now, 6-8 months later, this UBI payment comes out, but the UBI isn't for everybody. It's only people with kids. And then it's only people, like, let's say it starts only happening with people, or you can only have it, if you only have, so you only can have more kids if you didn't take this vaccine, potentially. Like,
0: because people don't know yet whether or not this makes them infertile. But
1: well, multiple countries that have rolled out UBI, one of the caveats is you have to take the vaccine. Like, I think it was Scotland. You, to get the UBI, you have to take the vaccine, and you're not allowed. You have to agree to not have children.
0: Very interesting. I'm not surprised. I'm not surprised at all. Well, and that's the other thing. They might do something like that. So that to me is them. That's where it's like you can just see right through the bullshit with this whole pandemic. Where it's like this pandemic is not a pandemic. And everyone goes, it's a control mechanism. And then you go, well, it's a control mechanism for what? And then you go, oh, it's the bankers trying to control this inflation. Because
1: and eradicate all the business competition, destroy the middle class, get rid of anything that's not a big corporation. That's already pretty much happened. Yeah,
2: for sure. But hear me out for a second. So if you have half the people that you're able to keep happy and pay out these giant payments to, but the rest of the people refuse to take this vaccine and don't want your money, then they're not getting these payments. So like they don't, the inflation never happens. The inflation that's coming never comes. You know what I mean? Like this explosion that's supposed to happen just never happens.
7: So you think that these bankers and shit are basically concocting these convoluted plans to continue to avoid inflation for as long as fucking possible?
2: Yes.
1: Well, when you talk about world bankers, you always got to give the disclaimer.
3: Jews rock! I love Jews!
1: I don't want to get on a tangent about vaccines, but once you brought it up, my brain immediately went there. Did you, I think it's the latest No Agenda. I think it's either the latest or the one before it. Cause I went in the show notes and actually looked at all these studies they have dating back like 15 plus years, mRNA, injections. There's like tons of studies they've used to implant memories and remove memories, mainly with snails.
0: I heard that on the No Agenda episode. That's
1: crazy, dude. Yeah, I mean, who knows what they're doing with that shit to us?
7: Well, I mean, to be honest, so those studies with the snails, like snails' memories are very basic. I mean, it's literally like a memory of like on or off or up or down,
1: sure,
7: like left or right. I mean, we're talking like
1: But if they were doing that 15 years ago with mRNA injections, why would they not try to improve that technology?
7: I don't know. I feel like I need more info to,
0: This whole thing is a giant experiment. So this is them finding out what the fuck they can do right now.
1: For sure.
0: Like no one knows about this whole thing. Like this countrywide experiment on what these vaccines can do. So we're going to find out in about 3 to 5 years what this whole thing is.
1: Yeah. I'll finish up this the dent clip.
6: And the baby boomers are in a downward spending trend. And the millennials will not turn up until 2023-24. And that's the good news. That's what's going to pull us out of this. If we let the bubble burst, deleverage debt, deleverage financial asset bubbles, that's what we did in 29 to 32. And guess what? We came screaming out of that downer. It was nasty. But we deleveraged a lot of debt and financial bubbles.
3: Right.
6: And that allowed the economy to grow. You can't grow from here. As Glenn Beck said in an interview I did with him recently, you know, bull markets don't start from these heights and valuations of bubbles. It's impossible to start a new bull market. Our economists are saying, oh, we're going to have a new bull market with COVID. No way. I say no way. These economists don't understand economics. That's why I stopped taking economics in my third course and studied business instead.
1: This guy reminds me of Peter Schiff.
0: Yeah, but I think his point is fucking spot on. And I don't know if they're going to do that. You know what I mean? Like that's where it's like, this could create a great opportunity for everybody who's just now catching on to this. Like if you don't have any money, if you only have currency, this is a great time to get money because if asset prices like gold and silver are suppressed and continue to be suppressed, get it while the getting's good, because whenever this reset happens, as we get further into this, you're going to hear that it's going to happen at some point, whether it's in 2021 or 2049. It's going to happen at some point, because the Chinese and the Russians already said it's happening. They've got their reserves already stockpiled. So, I mean, it's happening at some point. And they know it's money. The question is, you know, are you going to be prepared for yourself to make sure that you know it's money as well, and you have something to prepare yourself with it? The Fed knows it's money.
1: Outside of gold, silver, guns, and food, land is probably the best thing to invest in, right?
0: Well, so I've actually kind of gone back and forth about this, because I like land a lot, but unless you're going to do something with the land, like grow food or have cattle or something like that, keep in mind, a lot of people lost their land during the Great Depression because of property taxes. That's a big risk. And right. I'm not saying that people shouldn't get land or anything like that. Like, I love land. I think that's a great thing. I want to get some land. I have 2 acres right now, and I want more. I mean, I want more land. You know, it's never enough. But it's something I think about a lot. Let's say we have like a turning point with this whole communism battle that we're in right now, where let's say the hyperinflation kicks in and everybody turns on Joe Biden and Kamala Harris and realize that they're frauds. Like, let's say they're holding back all this voter fraud stuff because they want to like just basically let all this stuff blow up in their fucking face, hypothetically. Just a thought. So they want to, let's say they want to wait until there's $6 gas before they bust out the bombshell stuff. They just want to like let everything simmer and let everybody sit in their house and be like, yeah, everything's fine. Joe Biden's the president. You know, he opened the economy back up, whatever, I'll move on. And then they start getting pissed off at their $6 gas and all this, you know, fucking transgender bullshit everywhere. And then one day they just pull out this fucking bombshell stuff. You know, that would obviously get a lot of people's attention. And that would, in my mind, that would like be a huge turning point towards a different direction, where we would be able to change towards a different regulatory structure, change towards a more capitalistic future, less of like basically where we can actually like try to restructure a lot of these things. One of the most interesting things I've ever seen the United States do, and it was actually Lincoln actually did this. Look up the Homestead Act of 1862.
1: Alrighty.
0: You can just look up the Book of Truth, Wikipedia.
1: Signed into law by President Abraham Lincoln on May 20th, 1862, the Homestead Act encouraged Western migration by providing settlers 160 acres of public land. In exchange, homesteaders paid a small filing fee and were required to complete 5 years of continuous residence before receiving ownership of the land.
0: So imagine what that would do to all the over-leveraged people right now. But what that would also do to the people living in California in RVs that are trying to make a living in Google and all this shit. If you just told them, hey, man, you can just go build yourself a house in the woods in that no one lives in. Because here's another great thing to do. Just Google image public land in the United States and look at all the red. Like, I mean, that's just the one image I saw, but look at how much
1: public land is in, like, national parks and shit, you mean?
0: Well, it's just public land. It's land owned by the United States. I mean, because if you think about it, it's our land. What the fuck is it unavailable to us for? We have housing prices that are through the fucking roof. So clearly, we have a land shortage.
1: I'm confused by some of these maps it's showing.
0: Yeah, but I mean, if the way everyone keeps talking about, oh, well, they're not going to make more land. Like, yeah, but there is more land. We just aren't allowed to use it.
1: You know, I was thinking about that the other day, talking about making more land. What could, like, will we hit a point at some point where they make artificial islands for people to live on, like out in the ocean and shit?
0: Well, the seasteading was, that people were talking about that for a while. And then, dude, have you ever looked at the Terramar project?
1: Terramar? No, I don't know.
0: Terramar. Oh, dude, you would love looking into this. I mean, Ghislaine Maxwell.
1: Wait a minute. I do know about. Okay, yeah. Okay, yeah, yeah. I kind of know about.
0: Yeah. This. Oh man, they considered themselves like part members of a different nation by being part of the nation of Terramar, and they were part of the nation of like the water people or something, and they were only subject to maritime law or something. It was some wacky shit, dude.
1: That's like what, without making land, but L. Ron Hubbard was like under maritime law when he was like on the evading like the FBI and the IRS. So he would just like, he would just captain out in his yacht, out in this big Navy, well, not a yacht, like a big naval ship. And L. Ron Hubbard was like out in the, they couldn't get him because he was out in the water under maritime law.
0: So there's so much to that I'm learning with this whole like sovereignty movement that's going on. If you want to start digging into that a little bit, but you know, I really want to get into this William Middlecoop interview because there's a ton of meat there. Let's hit that up a little bit.
1: I'll have to pull it up because that's the one I didn't clip.
0: That's fine. We can just. But yeah, we can go through section by section.
1: Okay, I'm going to play
0: just
1: Robert.
0: Just the timestamps that I have.
1: Yeah, while I'm doing that, I'll play this Robert Friedman clip on commodities.
3: Made nice. A tremendous name for yourselves in commodities. So I thought we'd start with that because there's so much talk. People love saying, oh, commodities are in a super cycle right now. But, you know, you've said not so. It's more than that. It's revolutionary. Let's talk about that.
9: Well, people say a lot of things, you know, and we spent a year in lockdown due to this pandemic. So it's clearly a once in a century event. It's causing people to rethink their lives, draw up new bucket lists of what they want to do when they get out of lockdown and how we want to change the world for our kids. It's truly a global event. We won't get out of this pandemic until we get everybody out of this pandemic. So, you know, people are looking, younger generation, at really having a very different world. And a big change like this changes which elements in the periodic table. If you can imagine the periodic table behind me, some elements are going to be really big winners, and others are going to be real dogs, like, arf, arf, they're not going to do so well.
1: Arf, arf.
2: That was some Green New Deal, Great Reset bullshit, wasn't it?
1: Yeah, so what's up with that guy? He's a billionaire. I don't know anything about Robert Friedman.
2: I don't know a ton about him either. I had just heard that interview, and he was just one of the people I was clicking through, and I was I had been hearing a lot about this. I've been trying to figure out how to invest in this commodity super cycle because I was at first I was following a lot of stocks. I was looking into the meme stocks to originally. A couple weeks ago, and I'm like, this is stupid as fuck. Like, I'm not following like literally whatever everybody on Reddit's doing. That's the dumbest plan ever because, you know, they're just going to sell everything and then all you're doing is making the money that everybody else made or didn't make. Like, it's the dumbest plan ever. I'm like, this is not how you make money. You make money by, you know, doing something profitable. So I mean, like, you can, not saying you can't make money speculating, it's just, you know, not how you make money in the long term. So I was like, let me see what else is going on out there. And then I kept hearing this term commodity super cycle, and there was a couple interesting people talking about this commodity super cycle. One of them was this William Middlecoop guy, and then I started following a lot of the people talking about the silver squeeze that was on the the Reddit forums too, but they're talking about like a different deal. They're talking about people buying physical silver. They're also talking about, you know, some stuff in the paper markets as well, but they're really pushing people to buy physical silver, which I think you really can't go wrong with, even if it is like, let's say you buy physical silver, as long as you don't buy it with your money that you need to eat with, just think of it as like, yes, it might go down, you know, and I think it's very likely that it might go down a little bit in the short term, but in the long run, in 2 years, 3 years, 5 years, it's definitely not going to be a loser by any means. These things are like silver and gold. They're definitely going to be long-term winners. But yeah, so I kept following this commodity super cycle thing, and then it was just interesting that like everybody else is talking about like these EV metals, like how nickel is going to do really good, silver is going to do really good, and why they're going to do really good. Gold, you know, obviously because it's money, and also it's used, has these industrial uses. And then this guy comes up and has this like great reset bullshit about how like we're all stuck in our houses and we got to put a better future for our kids. I'm like, what is this? This guy Klaus Schwab or something? Like, what is this bullshit? Like, what is happening here?
1: You will own nothing and you will like it.
2: Yeah, basically. That's what I was like, oh my God.
1: Oh, and just a disclaimer, nothing said by the guests or hosts on Abs in a Six Pack should be taken as financial, legal, or investing advice.
2: Ever. So I meant to say that in the beginning.
1: I got the Willem Middlecoop first section pulled. I'm just playing it straight off the YouTube, so hopefully this works.
2: Very good.
10: Yeah, the big reset is a thesis that we need a reset, a monetary reset. Actually, it's moving international monetary system towards a new phase. We've seen resets in the past. They weren't called resets, but 1944, Bretton Woods, was a reset of the international monetary system. There were two ideas on the table, the American idea to use the dollar as a new world standard, as a new gold standard. And there was a idea by Keynes, British idea, to start using the bankor, new currency, IMF currency, and the British lost. So the dollar became the world reserve currency.
11: It's funny, you talk about that. That's a reset
10: that
11: happened in our lifetime.
10: I mean,
11: But people, when you talk about stuff like this, you know, a reset of the global monetary system, it's such a big concept for people to get their heads around.
10: Oh yeah.
11: They mostly assume you're crazy.
10: Yeah, right? It's very hard for people to have the mental flexibility.
11: Correct.
10: To start to begin to understand that you can change a monetary system, because people view a monetary system as something like climate or something given by nature or God. Yeah. You know, financial system is always created, and we have seen it. I'm a student.
1: Does this guy know about HARP? As if we can't change the climate.
2: I don't think he does.
10: Monetary history. And I think the best books on economy are written by historians, not by economics. So if you study monetary history and financial history, well, you find out that we've had hundreds of monetary resets after each period of hyperinflation, Weimar 1923, or a new money system was created nationally. But this time, this is the first time, I think, in world history that we could have a real worldwide monetary reset. Because in the past, the Russians, in 1944, they were also present at the Bretton Woods conference. But after the decisions were made, they stepped out of the system. And so the communists, they had their own economic system. Yeah. But after fall of communism, they accepted the dollar system as it is. So now we live in a world in which the whole world is connected in this monetary system. So I think this will be the first time we go towards a worldwide monetary reset.
11: To me, so
1: this was uploaded 2016.
2: Yeah.
1: He's kind of talking about a great reset. That's interesting.
2: Yeah, but like he doesn't call it that. But then when you pair that with what we know now, and then you see the pandemic that we know is total horseshit, And then you just like you start seeing like, okay, he start like he mentions like the hyperinflation from Weimar Germany. I'm not sure how much you know about that with history, but then you

0: and then it's gonna level out wherever these international bankers decide that's where the dollar belongs in this system, because they basically have decided the USA no longer number one. Now it goes here. Now we don't know where we go, but not number one anymore. You know what I mean? Like that's basically what this whole thing is about. That we're trying to figure out where we shake out in this whole deal.
1: It's going to be interesting.
0: Oh, fuck yeah,
1: Probably
0: you're
1: won't be
0: telling me.
1: good, but it'll be interesting. So there you have like a lot of timestamps for this video. Is there like some, I don't know if we have time to get through all of them and still get to the rest of the clips. But you
0: There's
1: made it.
0: one that's really key that I have a note about China if you want to go to that one.
2: Stay in the driver's seat, and they will be in the driver's seat when this will be an IMF-controlled reset.
3: Well, I mean, there's another big matzo ball hanging out there, which is, the other currency, obviously, is gold, right? That's the other solution. It's not a total solution, or it likely won't be the total solution, but it feels to me, common sense tells you that after an era of pure fiat, when it goes wrong, you have to go back some way to sound money.
2: That's why the Chinese have been pushing to add gold as a sixth currency to the SDR. So first step was bringing renminbi into the SDR, making renminbi real international reserve currency, has been accomplished now. There's a Chinese wish to add gold as a sixth currency. I think there's strong opposition from the US, a strong opposition from IMF, but it might be needed at a certain point. And there have some very interesting comments made about this in the past. Robert Zoellick, he was the president of the World Bank in the 2000s, and he wrote an open letter to the Financial Times 2003 proposing using gold and the renminbi in a new monetary system. And we have seen some other comments. I'm in the advisory board of the ONVIV. ONVIV is a London-based think tank on monetary affairs. And our chairman, Lord Desai, he said in a conference, during a conference in Dubai last year, it might be a very good idea to add gold to the SDR. And actually, he said, I expect this to happen in the future. So it's not a wild idea that
3: No,
2: gold will come back to the monetary
3: but
2: system.
3: you, I mean, what you've done, you had the
1: So, wow. Okay. See, I didn't know anything about China's push to have gold used. It's pretty
0: Yeah,
1: interesting.
0: I also have a link on there. Obviously, there's no video for it, but there's a link where China is seriously considering doing a gold standard right now. So, if you think about that, so China would they would institute, I think it was a gold standard digital currency. So, imagine what that would do if we go into a period of hyperinflation and our economy goes to pure shit, right? And China gold standards their economy. And now keep in mind, they're still communist. It's not like they're like some capitalist utopia. They're still communist. But they gold standard their money. And then they also have all the industry. So they're also building all the power plants, they're building all of the coal plants, they're building all of the oil refineries. And meanwhile, we're a fucking joke. We're not doing anything. We're sitting here trying to figure out how many masks we should wear. Should we wear two masks or one mask? Or Texas just said you don't have to wear any masks. Or I don't know. We're sitting here arguing about that stupid shit. And where are we getting the masks from? We're getting them from China. And then what are we doing? We're over here buying and trading Bitcoin for Magic the Gathering cards and jerking each other off like that. We're not doing anything real. Like we have been completely convinced
1: We're playing video
0: about this,
1: games.
0: yeah, we're
1: That's
0: completely
1: pretty much
0: convinced
1: all
0: about
1: in.
0: this fictional economy, and the whole thing is because they're trying to reset us with to put us in line with what they think we should be, we, the United States, with the global economic system. So even if we, as individuals,

0: individuals want to work hard and be capitalists and be part of a system that's a growing system and be part of, I don't know, being industrial. If you want to be building in an oil refinery, if you want to be drilling for oil, if you want to do those kind of things, in half the country, you have a very difficult time doing that right now. Whereas in China, that's no problem. But that's because they're trying to boost up China and drop our economy like a fucking rock and make sure that we're buying all of our shit from them. So, and obviously that's been happening gradually for years, but it's going to happen like we've never seen before right now. And again, what are they buying? What is their central bank doing? Their central bank isn't buying Bitcoin. Their central bank just bought 600 tons of gold. I would recommend everybody listen to it's going to be in the show notes. I hope that that entire interview, I would recommend everybody listen to that 1 hour interview
1: Yeah,
0: that William
1: I'll
0: Middlekoop
1: put it in the
0: does.
1: show notes for sure. I want to watch it, and I'm going to. I'll probably do that tomorrow. I'll play another clip or two on here. Well, yeah, I got another timestamp party lined up, so see what he's talking about.
2: And James Rickards has been a participant of economic war games within the Pentagon. Well, he wrote about it, so it's out in the open.
1: Economic hitman.
2: And the best explanation for China accumulating all this gold it comes from his last book, The Death of Money. And he has made very clear that there is some kind of agreement between China and the US in which the US accepts that China will build gold reserve which are the same compared to the size of their economy, like the US. The US has 8,000 tons of gold. Europe has over 11,000 tons of gold. So China is allowed to accumulate, let's say, 6,000, 7,000, 8,000 tons of gold. And when China has reached this position, the US, Europe, and China are on the same level, on a monetary gold level, to work together towards a bigger step in this monetary reset. And it's my idea that gold might be revaluated at some point by central bankers to a much higher level. And by revaluating gold towards $4,000 or $8,000 an ounce, you solve quite a lot of problems.
3: Yeah, absolutely. But you simultaneously create a whole bunch of problems as well.
2: Of course.
3: Which is the problem. I mean, that's.
2: But we know plan A, the current financial system, will end. We can't go on this way. So we need some big changes along the way. And a revaluation of gold has helped central bankers in the past.
3: Yep.
2: Roosevelt did it in the 1930s.
3: But that was a 20%. That was a 20% devaluation of the dollar that Roosevelt came up with, right? We're talking now with dollar valued at $42 and on the Fed's balance sheet. We're talking of taking it to $4,000.
2: Well,
3: That's a whole
2: yeah,
3: different.
2: but the US gold reserves are still valued. Look at the balance sheet of the Treasury
3: Sure.
2: and the Federal Reserve. There's only 11 billion worth of
3: Right.
2: gold reserves because it's valued at historical cost price of $42
3: Yeah.
2: an ounce. If you would revalue gold to $4,200 an ounce, this 11 billion becomes 1.1 trillion. If you would revalue gold towards $8,400 an ounce, the 11 billion on the balance sheet becomes 2.2 trillion. So it would solve, it would really help to restore the balance sheet of the Federal Reserve and the Treasury. In another transaction, which you could do in the same weekend, you could get rid of the 2 trillion position of US Treasuries on the balance sheet of the Federal Reserve. Because US Treasury and the Federal Reserve can both agree to just get rid of this position. So by these two quite simple steps, you can recapitalize the balance sheet of the Federal Reserve. And since ECB and the People's Bank of China both have this large gold position, A revaluation of gold would also help them, although their gold reserves are marked, their price marked to market.
1: Yeah, I'm going to definitely have to watch this whole thing.
0: Oh, fuck yeah. Well, that's what I was trying to explain earlier about how once you start seeing what happened then in the Great Depression and then what they're talking about now with the Great Reset, and then like when you see like the World Economic Forum, and then you see like what their push is, and then you can kind of see how Trump plays into it, and like he has an obvious part to play, he has an obvious role to play as like he's this bad guy that they have as like this person who is like the guy he's, you know, we hate this guy, but then they're also going to have him be the guy they push Bitcoin on, and then that gets all the people that wouldn't use Bitcoin to use Bitcoin, and that's their thing. You know what I mean? Like, it's the reverse psychology thing I was talking about. I was like, this is so fucking complicated. Like, when you start digging into it, I'm like, oh my god, like, this is making my head hurt.
1: Trump was also kind of the hype man for the economy. Like, it's like whether he was successful about it or not, just the rhetoric he used seemed to boost the economy, and yeah, it's a bubble, but like, it was doing pretty well with Trump at the helm.
0: Well, what he did was he was really good at keeping inflation low. Mm-hmm. Like, he kept gas prices at $2. He kept those kind of things really good, and he did it using American work. So he made sure that it was, you know, the guys in Texas drilling the oil, whereas Joe Biden is trying to regulate things in such a way that it's going to be very expensive to get oil, and that we are getting our oil from Iran and Saudi Arabia. So when we have our $6 a gallon gas that's coming at some point, it won't even be Americans drilling the oil, unless Texas takes steps to basically secede effectively by saying that we're not going to recognize these laws from the federal government. That's the only way that it's going to end up being that they can still drill for oil and,
1: that'll be crazy,
0: and support their people.
1: I think that's
0: the push. They want that to happen. You know what I mean? When I say they, I mean the global power brokers. They're trying to create like a civil war type scenario. I mean, if you look at what happened in Hong Kong, they want that in D.C., I think. I think you're going to see that in a year or two. You're going to see protesters in the street, and you're going to see militia members attacking protesters. Mm-hmm. Like, this is me just predicting the future. I'm not advocating for this at all. I'm just saying, like, this is just what I think the globalists want. I think they want
1: When Pat Miletich was on the other day, he said something interesting. It was basically like, because it sounded like a good thing when he was saying, he was like, multiple states, I think South Dakota was one of them, have passed legislation, according to what he told me, to make it is now a felony to introduce any legislation for lockdowns or mask mandates. They've made it illegal.
0: It is a good thing
1: to do that.
0: It is a good thing.
1: Yeah,
0: it is a good thing. It's a good thing for states to assert their rights.
1: Right, but he made the point that that's there. It's like this is going to come down to, like, that. This is lines are being drawn, and there's a cold or hot civil war is being the stage is being set for that. If this continues,
0: yeah. I mean, well, because at some point, you know, I'm going to be in my state, and they're going to tell me, hey, you know, you guys, you are going to need to keep getting tested for work and blah, blah, blah. We got this new variant we're worried about. And I'm going to go, you know, Texas is sounding pretty fucking good right now. Yeah. And then I'm going to try to leave, but, and they're going to have a quarantine fucking checkpoint or something when I try to leave. You know what I mean? Like, that's what it's going to end up getting to.
1: Did you watch Governor Noem's, her CPAC speech? The governor of South Dakota?
0: I didn't. I saw some clips, but I didn't see the whole thing.
1: She's great. I really like her.
0: I like her too. And you know what? When I see things like that, I'm always like, I wonder if they're pushing her out now to be like the next thing. But then I'm always like, you know what? Tom Cotton is definitely the Bilderberg 2024 pick.
1: Yeah. Well, I got the last. I skipped to the last clip of Willem you had here.
0: Okay.
1: Willem Middlecup. So I'll play that, and then we'll get on with the other clips I had.
2: China, I learned that the Chinese, you know, they're very long-term thinkers, and they have this one special date they're working.
4: Sir, we love China very.
2: And that's 2049. You know why? That's 100-year anniversary of the revolution. So the Chinese always tell me, these are all small steps towards our broader plan, being in control, being in charge of the world, or having our own system around 2050. So the Chinese are very long-term thinkers and planners in this respect. So
1: yeah, they plan, you know, 500 years ahead.
0: Yeah, well, okay, and you've heard Agenda 2030, you've heard Agenda 2050. You know, I mean, these things all coincide. And then when you understand that he's talking about a global monetary reset, that also this also coincides with the plan for China to take over the world. It's like, oh, well, I want no fucking part of that.
1: Yeah, no, but it was the Club of Rome and the UN and Rockefeller Foundation, all of them. It was like they were into the American century and the rise of China was always, and even Rockefeller Foundation, Operation Lockstep, you know, in 2010, they had a whole document about how a pandemic would be used to give China's rise to power.
0: Yeah, so let me just kind of riff for a minute for like what I think someone can do to protect themselves from this. I again, not a financial advisor. This isn't strictly financial advice either. This is just general advice. And you don't have to take my advice by any means. I'm not saying this is like you should do these things. These are great ideas. These are just like things that I think are probably generally good things to do that are not particularly unsafe.
1: Mm-hmm.
0: It's probably not a bad idea to grow a garden. It's probably not a bad idea to maybe look into raising some animals because food's going to get more expensive. It's probably not a bad idea to have a backup power plan. So that thing that happened in Texas, that was a warning. That was like a warning shot that can happen other places.
1: Yeah.
0: And, you know, we've had this cheap, easy money. A lot of people are using it to do a lot of different things. Maybe they're buying boats. Maybe they're doing all kinds of fun shit. Maybe they're going on vacation. Do you have a way to make sure that you have power in a power outage? I mean, I don't particularly love a lot of the green energy that's out there, but solar panels, if they get you off the grid, and I mean really off the grid, not just like solar panels that are like selling shit back to the grid, but like actually off the grid, that seems pretty cool to me. There's a ton of stuff that people can do in that way that like that get your financial dependence on this system down to like almost nothing. And I think that's probably the best thing that
1: OTG self-sustainable.
0: Yeah. That's probably the best thing that everybody can do. And then on top of that, if you have like the least amount of dependence and also the least amount of investments you have. Now this is probably the most controversial idea of like the money that you have and investments you have that are digital. Like if the power goes out, who the fuck cares how much money you have invested in Apple? It doesn't matter. You know, but if you have junk silver, you can trade that with your neighbor. If you have
1: same with Bitcoin. Silver, if the power goes out, your Bitcoin's worthless.
0: Yeah, exactly. And then even so, even if the power is still on, you can still trade junk silver with your neighbor for, I don't know, chickens or whatever, for rabbits, for meat. I mean, you got to think basic here. We're thinking basic needs because in a lot of ways, these people that are organizing the structure of society are coming for the basic needs of people at this point. They're coming for your food. They're coming for your energy. And I think just making sure you have those hierarchy of needs and having a backup plan for those things is not crazy. It's not crazy to be a prepper at this point to have that kind of stuff in check. And I think it is crazy to be speculating in the Bitcoin market and that kind of stuff. It's just there's like after everything we've talked about, when you see the difference and really understand the difference between currency and money, you just see no value in it because it's literally just a way to transfer information from one party to another. And do you really want to be tied up in that? You know, that's really the way I keep thinking about it. Now, again, I don't want to give anybody financial advice. That's just like the way the stuff that I've been collecting. That's just what I've come to, and that's how I am looking at it. And that's the way that I've been looking at how I'm going to be doing things going forward. So that's probably the better way to put it. I don't want to give anybody advice on what to do. This is just more or less how I'm going to be doing things.
1: Yeah. I feel it.
0: And also, I'm just generally also going to be just trying to keep more things in the physical world. Like just generally trying to keep less invested in the stock market and less of that kind of stuff. More stuff invested in the physical world, whether that's ammo or silver or gold. You know what I mean? That kind of stuff.
1: Storable food.
0: Physical items. Yeah, that kind of stuff.
5: This is so important. We have to do this.
1: We're kind of running low on time, so I'll power through some of more of these clips. You had me pull the clip they played on No Agenda from my David Icke interview.
6: You follow this through with all the...
1: Oh, by the way, David Icke was on Alex Jones today, and he actually let Alex actually let David Icke talk. I remember like the time or two before this, he would barely let him get like two sentences out before he'd be like, yeah, and like interrupt him and cut him off. So I was like, that was my goal when I interviewed Icke, is like, don't be Alex Jones. So, like, just let him talk.
0: Just let him breathe.
6: You follow this through. You follow this through with all the Freedom of Information Act requests that have been sent out to many and various health authorities in different countries, asking the simple question, can you give us the paper that describes how the virus was isolated and therefore shown to exist in and of itself? And every single one has come back saying we don't have that information.
1: I love this. His little unicorn analogy he does